0: your own BSD, because I thought I would probably fail miserably at that. So I went out looking for pre-built desktop, like versions of the BSDs. It turns out there are a few. GhostBSD is one. We know about Hello Systems as well. It turns out none of those have 32-bit versions, because I still wanted to try to stay on the 32-bit versions
1: of
0: the software. Well, I needed to do what I could do to like redeem myself here.
1: Yeah, I feel there is some redemption there.
0: It turns out none of those, well, only one of those pre-made ones I could find actually had an i386 version, which was Midnight BSD. But it looked pretty cool. Like, it's an XFCE desktop, and you're basically installing FreeBSD the way it typically does. And then on your first boot, there's a script that runs that just sort of automates the installation desktop components for you. And I thought, this is exactly what I need. I can like go through a text-based installation and make a few decisions there. But I did not feel comfortable, even after reading the BSD handbook, of doing my own graphics stack. So it was great. The install went great. And then I did a boot and never got a desktop environment.
1: Oh.
0: Despite trying 3-4 times to go through the process. So that failed miserably as well.
1: No, Brent, I'm sorry.
0: It hurts. It hurts.
2: I suppose this is how we should have expected it would go for you, right?
0: Well, and this is across days and days of tinkering on this. So I certainly came out with many lessons, but I don't feel like I ever got to the point where I actually could accomplish work on this system. So many a distro has come across this thing. And I did try FreeBSD, like, vanilla, and attempted to go through that process and failed miserably as well. So I apologize, but I failed our challenge miserably.
1: What speed USB ports does that thing have?
0: This version of the CPU can handle 3, but they didn't even bother with that. So this thing has 3 USB 2 USB, and it also has VGA only. I guess back then it could do HDMI, but they decided no.
1: Who needs
2: Why?
1: It?
2: Why
1: would who needs
2: you do no that? One has those cables.
1: Yeah, there's nothing like good old USB 2 or even 1 when you're trying a bunch of different distros.
0: Mm-hmm.
1: You forget just like how sluggish those live environments are.
0: Oh, it hurts.
1: Just for the windows to come up.
0: And with the number of iterations of installation processes I went through, it's just like hours of my life are gone now. But I gotta say, I did sort of still end up falling in love with a few distributions, which was the point, or at least one of my goals. So in the BSDs, I did discover GhostBSD, which seems pretty great. It's got a Mate desktop and it's a made in Canada. So I feel like I might actually dive much deeper into that and give it a shot at some point. Maybe not on this hardware.
2: Oh, chief BSD correspondent.
0: Well, I'm not promising anything. But also Crunchbang Plus+, I gotta say, like, it was amazing. I really enjoyed it. It was nostalgic. It was very responsive on this hardware, and it might be something that I want to stick around. So in that way, I really enjoyed this challenge, and it was a lot of fun.
1: I would say also Crunchbang Plus+ looks like a great candidate for a cloud desktop.
0: I was thinking maybe a Notes PC.
1: Oh, okay. All right, well.
3: Stay a while and listen.
1: Let me tell you a bit about the hardware Wes and I used for our 32-bit challenge. It was a Dell Inspiron 6400, described by one reviewer as, quote, back in the day, a low-priced, durable office notebook. It is particularly interesting for a businessman, but also for private uses.
2: I don't know which one I'm more excited about.
1: The 6400 was released on August 31st, 2007, which, my friends, is 16 years ago. This laptop is older than all of my children.
0: That's considerably older than the one I was using. Ouch.
1: It was very generously, but they both were identically, two identical units mostly, were boxed up and sent into the show by Spazzy C.
2: Thank you.
1: Thank you, sir. They have the Intel T2300 with 2 cores running at 1.6 gigahertz.
2: Yeah, none of those, you know, fancy hyper threads or anything. They're just two cores.
1: Yeah. And they feel it. They really, like, you really appreciate how multi-threaded a lot of things are now. Like, Linux is good at throwing a lot of the back-end things on the cores.
2: Yeah, this thing was at 64 nanometers of an architecture.
1: It's a big boy. The ROC and Intel 945 GM embedded graphics in this one as well, which, You're not getting any desktop compositing with that. It's just basically all on the CPU. My rig, unfortunately, had a DIMM slot die, so I had 2,002 megabytes of RAM. Wes's rig had 300. I like that you changed it. Wes's rig had 4 gigs of RAM. He had 4 gigs of RAM. It makes a difference. Resolution of 1280 by 800. Not the best screen.
2: No.
1: Not exactly great off-axis viewing.
2: And, you know, it's got a pretty wobbly. It was like Brent's HP. A wobbly screen setup. So you kind of got to keep retilting it if you want the colors to look normal.
1: Yes. So this was our hardware. And Wes, how did your 32-bit challenge go?
2: Honestly, a lot better than I feel like it had any right to, at least compared with the Brent's experience. I did do a little bit of distro shopping because you kind of have to with 32-bit. We also, Debian had been suggested a bunch. So I think we all knew one of us was going to have to go down that road. I guess Brent kind of tried. I thought I'd go a little more interesting. So okay. I tried Magia 9.
1: Oh, very good. Okay. Magia. I'm very glad you did, actually. I'm glad one of us got to Magia. Good.
2: Yeah, well, it kept coming up in the list. I did consider Alpine.
1: Sure.
2: Because I've been meaning to try Alpine as a desktop just because some folks seem to like it.
1: I think both Brent and I were betting you'd do NixOS.
0: Yeah.
2: I was thinking about it.
1: Uh-huh.
2: You'd been doing some early experimenting with Gentoo.
1: Right.
2: And that kind of informed me for, what building all of your software might be like. Uh-huh. And I had done some reading, and it seems like the default pre-built binaries you can take advantage of with Nix from Hydra and the CI systems. Well, they stopped supporting 32-bit. So, stuff that you could totally build with Nix, no problem if it supports 32-bit in the code.
1: But it's basically...
2: You're going to be building it.
1: Yeah, you're going to be building.
2: Down the line, I think if we were doing this longer or I had intention to actually support this machine, then I would consider maybe trying to do like a build system or something,
1: yes.
2: Like a VM or like set up for cross-building.
1: I want to mention, I think both of us would consider that. It wasn't viable for the 5-day challenge to build a build server that did a 32-bit build environment, like in a container on a 64-bit system or something, or a VM even. I don't know. But if we were actually going to put these into production, I think that is a route both of us would go.
2: Yeah, I mean, it sounds like a lot of fun to set up.
1: Honestly. I used to do it. All right. So Magia 9, what's the desktop environment there?
2: Well, if you go with the 64-bit version, then you can choose between GNOME, KDE, or XFCE. If you're going 32-bit, they only offer a pre-built ISO with XFCE. So I'm going with XFCE 4, 4.18, in fact.
1: Okay.
2: But Magia 9, it was just released in August of 2023, and it's pretty gosh darn modern. I mean, you've got a 6.5 kernel on there.
1: Oh, nice.
2: Yeah. It has a ton of packages that you're going to want. Let's see. I wrote down the number here. 26,876 packages. And, it doesn't have everything for 32-bit because there's a lot of stuff that doesn't support it. But by and large, when I needed a random tool or just something, it was there. And it's got DNF, which is a great package manager that I really don't mind using. So I was kind of surprised. Like, I felt like I almost cheated in a way because it felt so nice and modern.
1: Jeez, DNF, yes. Linux 6.5? Ah.
2: Now, Magia was kind of interesting because it was a little more of like a Cadillac distro, like it includes a lot in there. It's got its own control center that pops up.
1: Yes.
2: I was surprised. I've never used it before, and it felt comfy right from the get-go. They've got a nice wiki going. There's a lot of sort of guides written with the intention to get you set up that explains the different repositories they've got available. They got a lot of backports and updates. They have a nice guide for like the various ways you can install software. So they tell you about AppImage. They tell you about Flatpak. They do mention that if things offer support for RPM, you can just download that if it's the kind of package that's going to provide its own dependencies. They did recommend if you needed to get kind of random stuff working, Fedora was your best bet compatibility-wise. But besides the 32-bit specific challenges, I was a happy little desktop user.
1: Yeah, I mean, it really sounds nice. I'm afraid to say I think you may have had the best experience, not to give away mine, but a bit.
2: Yeah, so software availability wasn't a huge problem, except Electron doesn't really support 32-bit.
1: Yeah.
2: I think sometime in 2019 or 2020 that was dropped. So I'll be honest, I did have to port a fair amount of things to the web app. Now, I had a nice modern Firefox, so that was easy, but things like Bitwarden, Slack, Telegram, Element... at times. That was all happening in tabs in my web browser, which, I don't know, I kind of end up doing like on my work machine and on things that aren't my main rig often anyway. So I'm used to that. It's really not the ideal workflow, but I could make it work.
0: Wait, I got a question about that, Wes. You were able to have more than one tab open in your web browser?
2: Yeah, you know, actually, I was doing pretty good on RAM most of the time.
1: Oh, jeez.
0: Come on.
2: I got down to like maybe 15% sort of available, you know?
1: You know what?
4: I get so mad.
1: You got so lucky with the 4 gigs of RAM, Wes. Like, it was a luck of the draw. We pulled them out, and I took machine one, you took machine two. I had a sense, though, because yours had, like, all the cool stickers.
2: Yes, it did. I got the pimped down version, and I love it.
1: So then I imagine, other than having to swap out some apps, you were able to get work done on this machine?
2: I was, yeah. I did even try to get a dev environment set up. I mean, I wasn't going to be doing my day job on it, but for, you know, after-hours projects. Magia already had a modern Python and Java installed. Clojure was even packaged, so that was great. The main issue was the editor. I've been using VS Code a bunch lately.
1: Sure.
2: Mostly just because of some of the really nice plugins. Yeah, again, another Electron app. So I actually went with Emacs. Been a while since I used the old girl, but
1: it's a good swap.
2: Editor.
1: It's a good swap. That is a decent one. For my solution there is I already had a VS Code web instance.
2: Oh, nice.
1: And so I just made that a little bit easier to get access to and pinned it.
2: Oh, that's a nice idea. I did think, you know, for a lot of these things, like with Telegram, there's CLI options out there. In theory, it's open source. Someone has an Ubuntu PPA with a 32-bit build.
1: You know, the Telegram web client's kind of recently got an update, though, and it's really not bad.
2: Yeah, true.
1: It's serviceable.
2: So I was thinking, it's like you kind of got a few different options, right? You got, like, can you build it yourself? Is there a web version you can sort of host? Or you got to pick something else? I did try Lapse, that Rust sort of VS Code-like editor we tried a little while ago.
1: Right.
2: No pre-built 32-bit version, but it was packaged in Nix. And you know who does provide a 32-bit version?
1: Nix?
2: The Determinant installer.
1: Okay.
2: So I ran that. I got Nix installed. That worked.
1: That's great.
2: To do a little test, I noticed Jeff in our, we had a little 32-bit chat going, and Jeff had been talking about Tailscale. That was one thing not pre-packaged in Magia, but I know that's packaged in Nix, of course. So I went and gave a sample build, and it worked. It took like 20 minutes because it first had to build Go, and then it could build Tailscale. But after that, it worked just fine.
0: Nice.
2: So I thought after getting that to work, I was like, okay, try this editor thing, build it. It's a Rust app. It got Rust going, but Lapse failed to build. I don't know what was happening. It said something like maybe this was caused by disk space, but it didn't actually seem to be disk space. Doing those builds definitely made me feel the age of the system. You know, it was nice that I could get Tailscale to work.
1: Good.
2: I think what I'd be hesitant to do NixOS proper without like a build farm support.
1: Yeah.
2: But just doing Nix, it was a little more tolerable. Just because it's like you leverage all the binary stuff you can find in your distro to start with. And then if there's a few apps that you absolutely need and you don't mind paying the build time cost, and maybe they don't update that often, or you're willing to update on a, you know, every so often sort of schedule.
1: Well, and it's not a this or that either, because you're combining the Nix repository with your distro's native repositories as well. So you can check, is this packaged by my distro? Is this packaged by Nix? It gives you a lot. I mean, that's pretty good odds, at least.
2: Yeah. Now, of course, there are a bunch of stuff in Nix where they just download the package from upstream on GitHub, so there's not one of those.
1: Yeah.
2: You know, and seems to say that there's a lot of things that even if they could, like the, you know, the codes move beyond 32-bit support too. So you still actually have to have support in the upstream project, you know, even if you're going to be building it yourself, which can be tricky.
1: Well, I think that's been a big theme, is it's extremely tricky, is it's an area I don't even think is on most of their radars.
2: No, because who's asking for these anymore?
1: Right. That was the big realization I had.
2: I did try using containers. I figured, like, how was that going to go? But Docker and Podman were packaged in Magia, so that was super easy to get going. You run into a similar problem where, you know, anything that's pre-built, you're using a pre-built container, no one's publishing 32-bit container images.
1: Right. I got a couple. And it'll pull them down. There'll be no error when it's pulling them down. It won't say, hey, you're pulling down a 64-bit image. It'll just fail to execute. Yeah, which we discovered. We'll get to that in a little bit.
2: But if you're, you know, you got something where you're comfortable building itself and you know, you found some 32-bit base images you can use, then, yeah, I mean, containers can work.
1: Yeah. Yeah. You can't, like, use the lazy script on Docker's website to install Docker if you do that, because they don't make it available for 32-bit x86

0: folks were trying to completely audience fund this trip. So we came up with the idea of 8 million sats-ish. And so far, we have raised 3.7 million sats, and we're at 47% of our goal of 8 million
1: sats. That's probably 48 now, because we got a few late boosts that I didn't get time to update in that exact count yet. Okay. So even slightly higher.
0: Great. We're halfway there now. So I think we're almost to maybe Mount Shasta, maybe somewhere in that
1: area. That's a fun one.
0: Weed, California. Just, I don't know why. Maybe we're just in Weed, California.
1: Come meet us there if we run out of gas.
0: Well, we are trying. We would love a boost. I now also have added a scale specific boost sound effect. If you boost them with a scale boost, we'll play that as a thank you. And we're really looking forward to hanging out with everybody. It's been far too long. Then just a little bit down the road, if you will, April 26th through the 28th, it is Linux Fest Northwest. We're, of course, going to be there. It's our biggest event of the year. It'll be probably our last event that is planned of the year. I'm sure there'll be others, but it's our last planned event. And just before Linux Fest Northwest, Texas Linux Fest, April 12th through the 13th, we're going to be there. Not really sure more than the details of that, but I know I'm feeling at this point we're pretty confident we're going to be there. Hopefully there for the Eclipse too is what the plan is. So we have back-to-back events, really, March and then two in April. First is Texas Linux Fest, the 12th and the 13th. And then April 26th and the 28th is Linux Fest Northwest. If you're listening, call for papers for Linux Fest Northwest is January 9th. It ends at midnight. I'd love to see some Nix topics in there, some self-hosting topics.
1: We know you're working on cool projects, audience. Tell us about it.
0: They want a wide range of topics. Anything's really welcome. So go over there and submit your talks. It's a bunch of events we have coming up, and we don't really know what the budget looks like for the rest of the year. We don't really know how anything's looking for the rest of the year, really beyond this. So we're not really committing to anything beyond these three events right now. So if you can make it to one of those, we would really, really love to see you. Collide.com/unplugged. If you're in IT, if you deal with security and user support, you've got to hear this. This would have changed my career. And I know you've noticed there's a reoccurring pattern in pretty much all recent data breaches and security compromises and leaks. And it's often employees of the company play a role. Unpatched software, maybe out of compliance, antivirus, data mining / ransomware, compromise / phished credentials. It's kind of just a never-ending list, and it's not really the end user's fault, is it? I mean, if we're honest, really, the technology has failed them. We need to do better and give them more adequate preventative measures. That's where Collide comes in. It is really a solution to this challenge that has been really just getting, I mean, in a way worse since the Bring Your Own Device initiative. Not that it's been all bad, but it hasn't been all great for IT security. And some places, you know, they've tried to go really hard on this. Collide really just kind of, I think, strikes the perfect balance because it's all about preventative. So when the user goes to connect to your cloud app, that's when they get checked. Are they compliant with antivirus? Are they using credentials that have been phished? And before they're allowed to log in, before they're allowed to even compromise your network or your app, they have to fix it. And they get messaged on your communication platform with messaging that just makes sense. It's clear. It works with your processes and your standards. And it helps them like, okay, go get this antivirus. Go change this password. Stuff that would have required a ticket that then would have had to have someone in IT respond to, and it just would have taken way longer and burned IT time and resources. Collide just cleans all that up. It's really a slick solution. And I think if I would add something like this, I would have probably, I mean, who knows? 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

0: Well, Chris, you hinted at your challenge, and it feels like maybe Wes was doing a different challenge than the rest of us. But I'm curious how your challenge went.
1: Oh, it went slow. It was slow and brutal. Just like, here's an example. For this system to log in, it takes as long as my desktop, which isn't a very nice system. It takes as long as my desktop does to actually power up, post, boot, and log in. In that amount of time for my desktop, I can get just logged in to the desktop on my laptop. It's real slow. The 2 gigs of RAM is one thing. The other issue is the Wi-Fi chip's a little bogus in this guy.
2: Oh, my Wi-Fi worked. Oh, no. No problem. I mean, I'm using it at the studio today.
1: Yeah, I know. Sometimes I can see networks on it sometimes. Most of the time, not. So no problem. Went on the old Amazon and ordered myself one of them little Linux-compatible dongles. You know, just a little bitty-bitty guy. Problem solved, right? Put that guy in there. Well, first of all, these things are so small. They don't get the best reception.
2: No.
1: So there's that. And then I don't know if these side ports are USB 1 or USB 2.0.
2: Either way, they're definitely not USB 3.
1: They're definitely slower than my Wi-Fi and internet connection. And I was getting like 300 kilobits a second on my transfer.
0: Oh, man.
1: Brutes. So when I set the machine up, I used Ethernet, but very slow overall. So I realized pretty quickly, I need to make this thing feel like home. I got to make this comfortable because I'm in this to win it. And if FreeBSD is looming out there, I'm going to do whatever it takes to prevent me going down the FreeBSD route. So I got to get myself at home, right? So that way I'm in it for the long haul. I learned this from Alone. You know what? I realized the participants in the reality show Alone, they do the best if they really build a great home. So that way they're comfortable when it rains and it's stormy and they can stay dry and get good rest. So I took this survivor mentality and I applied it to the laptop. And so I wanted modern software. I didn't want to feel like I was compromising. So I wanted to get the latest kernel, the latest user land tools, and the latest lean mean desktop I could get.
2: Yeah, this sounds like you.
1: Right. And along the way, I'll have super optimizations. This feels like the sweet spot for Gen 2. And I used to run Gen 2 on systems basically this speed. How hard could it be?
2: Something tells me that was a whole Chris ago.
1: Yeah. Well, I have learned now. So first thing I did, I busted out one of my old really nice heavy duty laptop stands. And I put this thing up on a laptop stand, put it up there at eye level. So I'm sitting there and I'm looking right at it like I would one of my big screens. I get myself the launch keyboard. I want it to feel real good. Plug it in. Oh, launch keyboard's USB 3. That's not going to work. I unplug the launch keyboard. I go find myself like an old USB 1 keyboard, but okay, whatever. I get myself a mouse, an old mouse with a wire, get myself the keyboard. And because I was trying a Logitech first, like a Logitech wireless mouse. And like one out of every 3 clicks would register. And I was like, is the machine lagging? Am I out of memory? Like, what's going on here? No. It's just like for some reason incompatibility with the USB port. So I went and got like literally the Amazon Basics wired USB mouse that I had around here.
3: Yeah.
1: Plug that in and it's working. And then I went out to set up the right environment. My first choice out of the gate for the reasons I stated was Gen 2. And I've done this before. I figured, what a great hack, 2023, 2024, to have the latest and greatest Linux software on a 16-year-old rig. That's only a story you could tell in the free software world. And then I had a realization that when you want to build software, like Wes mentioned, you have to download the dependencies. And that, in today's world, when you download just the build dependencies that they'll just actually throw away when you're done, it is an unbelievable amount of downloading. And when you combine the fact that, A, half of this challenge I was out in the woods, and I didn't have very good connectivity for some reason this time. So, like, the downloads were horrible anyways. And then when I got here to the studio, it was no much better, practically. I started running the clock out of time with Gen 2, and I started to panic. Because I was spending my whole time, like, tweaking Gen 2, trying to get to just a usable state. And then downloading build dependencies.
2: And then building the build dependencies.
1: Yeah. Oh, gosh. Yeah. Oh, man. And I realized I need to get 5 days in at least consecutively. So I pivoted. And I pivoted to good old Debian 12. And I really worked at it. I wanted it to feel like home. And God bless Debian's 32-bit support. Jeez, it was like a breath of fresh air.
2: I mean, if it supports it, right? Like, the Debian archives. There's some software.
1: Mm-hmm.
2: And then so many things that, you know, work with Debian.
1: Yeah. Yeah, so many guides. And because it's just the Debian community culture, there's still a fair amount of 32-bit users out there. So you can actually find 32-bit relevant discussions.
2: Wow.
1: Yeah, I was actually never really stranded with any kind of guides or how-to or information I needed to look up when I was on Debian 32-bit. It just, I kept tweaking at it, trying to get it right. And I became aware of the fact that I wasn't actually working on this system. I was just tweaking the system. And then you came in literally on like day six or seven, where I had like 5 or 6 days left. And you said, are any of us trying Linux Mint Debian Edition? They have a 32-bit release. And I thought, you know, I'm never a Mint guy.
2: No.
1: But this might be my moment. Because what I'm looking for is an opinionated take on the desktop.
2: Because if you're just kind of going Debian, you're getting a pretty plain.
1: Yeah. And if I were going to use this as a long-term work machine, that might be the way to go. I wanted to use this for 5 days. And
2: you just
1: needed
2: it to work. You needed it to be.
1: If I click on the Windows share in the file manager, I want to see the Windows network. I don't want to go, oh, crap, right. I got to go install SMB and SMB client. I got to go set that. Oh, right. I don't want any of that. I just want to get to work. I have 5 days now because I've run the clock out.
2: Right.
1: And I wanted a nice file manager. I want all this kind of stuff that Mint just brings in there. So I put Linux Mint Debian Edition on there. And first of all, really nice. Second of all, went with Cinnamon at first because I thought I can lean and mean this thing down.
2: Yeah.
1: I still like it after all these years. And even after all the leaning and meaning and turning off the compositing and all of that, it just never really got responsive enough for me to use it. So I bailed and I did like one of those Debian moves where you have like the task cell selector. And I went full XFCE mode.
2: Hey, all right.
1: Yeah, buddy. But it was nice because it was XFCE basic, but with all of like the Mint apps and stuff. That was a nice combination. And I tweaked XFCE a little bit to just kind of help me understand like where my memory was at and my swap pressure was at and all that kind of stuff. And pretty quickly after that, Linux Mint Debian Edition with XFCE, that combination, I pretty quickly settled right in and got to work. It just sort of clicked for me. So then I had to start a strategy of reducing disk I.O. and memory usage as fast as possible because, look, Mint worked great for me, but it's not the leanest distribution out there. Like sometimes just the update manager in the background is like taking 240 megs of at least virtual RAM. So I had to get to work. So I set up ZSwap and I disabled completely my traditional disk-based swap. And then I experimented with a swappiness around 80 to even over 100 sometimes. And ZSwap is a kernel feature that really provides a compressed write-back cache inside your RAM. So it takes your swap, allocates some of your RAM dynamically, and it basically makes a RAM disk for your swap file that is, and you set the compression type. I think I did,
0: Z standard, I think?
1: Yeah, I did that because there's a couple of different options, and that's sort of like the mid-range for speed and compression. And so you get a compressed space in your RAM that you can swap to. So you sort of reduce the penalty for swapping. Again, now keep in mind, I turned off my disk-based swap.
2: Right, yeah. So when you do swap, it's only to this special memory.
1: In RAM. And then I tell the system with the swappiness variable, ramp up your preference to swap.
2: That way most stuff is going to get compressed.
1: Yeah. So only really my active applications are in system RAM. And then everything else essentially ends up inside ZSwap. And it's pretty straightforward to get going. There's a couple of different ways you can get at it, but there is one package you'll recognize. It's like ZSwap configure. And if you install that, that's the more kind of walks you through it approach. So I'd recommend that. And then inside Firefox, you can actually go to about:memory and tell it to free up tab memory and get it to dump and reduce memory. And I had to do that.
2: That's a nice trick.
1: Yeah. Yeah. That was one method. Just close Firefox when I needed to open up another app was another method. And then I wonder what you think of this approach, Wes. I went for a specialized out of memory killer. And I might have gotten in over my head because this is not a territory that like I'm very well versed in. But I went for this no hang memory killer.
2: Ooh, fun. I don't think I've tried that one.
1: No, I hadn't either. But it does a couple of things I like that, for me, felt logical in a low-memory system. So this out-of-memory killer, it's watching your system, and as your system starts to run out of RAM, it'll start looking at applications it can kill. This is a situation I would find myself in frequently. And what I liked about NoHang is it's pretty easy to say, I don't like the terminology, but basically it's got a victims list. And you give it a victims list, and these are the first things you start killing.
2: That way you can kind of just like, I know this app is fine. I can reload it. It saves automatically, whatever.
1: Right. You can do all kinds of different things in there, including it'll support C groups, certain environment variables, regular expressions. So you can get pretty fancy, fancier than I got. The other thing it supports is it communicates with me via my desktop notifications. So I get a notification of the app that was killed. So I'm not just in the dark.
2: Okay. Doesn't disappear out from under you.
1: Which has been my experience with all the other out-of-memory killers.
2: Right. You're like, oh, I guess that got killed.
1: And again, this is a condition I find myself in a lot. It also starts giving me low memory warnings before it starts killing. So I can, like, close a tab. Or I can go do the about colon memory and dump some memory. It supports ZRAM as well. So it's ZRAM aware. So I wanted something that worked with ZRAM. And it supports that semi-recent kernel pressure stall information, the PSI support.
2: Oh, yeah. Didn't Facebook help add that?
1: Yeah. So it's getting that data signal from the kernel to better understand how bad the situation is. And it's also super easy to set up, too. It's really nice. So that kind of kept me at a situation where I couldn't multitask, but I could easily dual task. Like, if I wanted to use, say, a Matrix chat client, which I'll talk about here in a second, I would generally close Firefox first.
2: Yeah, I was feeling the same. You know, two cores, two tasks, yeah. That's kind of what you do.
1: And like you said, you got to swap out the Electron apps. I went for Slack for the places where I have to use that. I went with a pinned Firefox tab. I swapped out Neko for Element Chat, N-H-E-K-O.
2: Oh, I tried that a little bit too. It was packaged in Mangia.
1: Yeah, it's my new favorite Matrix chat client. Right there, straight up. This is sort of a pick, too. Walk away. Even on 64-bit systems, I'm going to be using this. It's Qt-based and C++. And you have an option right there at the login screen, which I think is vital on these systems, to reduce animations.
2: Oh, nice.
1: And again, it's not Electron.
2: Yeah.
1: And it's seemingly very, very well featured. It doesn't have everything. Like, I think it's missing threads and polls.
2: Did you just get it from the Debian repo? Or?
1: Yes.
2: Nice. Okay.
1: Yes. It's so nice that it's in the Debian repo because FlatHub has all this, but FlatHub doesn't have any 32-bit
2: stuff. Gosh, no.
1: I'll give a plug, though, for NeoChat. Maybe slightly less memory usage. Also Qt-based. So that's nice. But Debian really was the MVP here. FlatHub had nothing for us. A lot of websites have nothing for us. But Debian had it in the repo almost every time, like Docker, for example.
2: Yeah.
1: Both NeoChat and Neko were available in Debian. Lots of stuff was in the Debian package repo.
2: It was kind of a nice little reminder about, you know, on these modern Linux systems, we're so happy sideloaded and getting all kinds of other places, but it was a stark reminder of the value that some of these, you know, the distribution maintainers and packagers really do.
1: It was a total mind shift because we are so often like rolling distros now, current packages, Flatpak, developers updating directly. This is a complete flip back to the old paradigm. And where I have sort of been like, we don't need the maintainers anymore. I want the Flatpak directly or whatever. I want to just download it from GitHub. This process made me deeply grateful.
2: Yeah, I mean, if it's not packaged there, you're probably not getting it, at least not without probably a little more work.
1: Yeah. The viability of my system was dependent on these maintainers. Deeply grateful for their work. And also for the people that are doing the work to package the 32-bit software, which you know there's not a lot of users for. I really came away from this reminded how grateful I am for that system and how it is still so viable all these years later. And wow, man, I don't know. I just really, really thought Debian was the MVP. I kept Mint. Mint came in clutch, as my kids would say. It does kind of use more memory. It's definitely not as lean as just going Debian would. So I would, if you're really trying to eke the most performance out, I'd probably go stock Debian because it's got that deep, deep repo. And there's so many different guides out there still. I just really, really, really thankful for their hard work just for that. And the Linux Mint Debian edition is actually really nice. It's really nice. So painful, though. So, so slow. When I came down here to like fire all this stuff up, it was like, geez, man, it's just a whole nother level. Really appreciative of how far we've come now.
2: You know, I didn't have the memory constraints you did, but I was really feeling that CPU.
1: Oh, yeah.
2: Anything that was using a lot of JavaScript, like, you know, we use Hedgehogs for our show notes, and doing a long doc, trying to make edits real quick in there. Really? It was painful.
0: Oh, no.
2: I mean, it worked, right? Like, I could get my work done, but a lot of that, like, right, okay, I type and wait, and I gotta be a little more flexible with my expectations here.
1: Yeah. Jeff, I know you were playing along at home with the 32-bit challenge game. Do you want to give us an idea how it went for you?
3: Oh, it didn't really go. I just tried a lot of stuff. I've got a couple netbooks similar to Brent's, but a bit older. One's got an N280. It's a single core with hyperthreading, and the other's a 270, same single core hyperthreading. They're very, very close to each other, about 1.6 gigahertz, and both had a gig of RAM, DDR2.
1: Okay. 1 gig, huh?
3: Yeah. So I went with that. One of them, there's something up with the system. It kept stalling out on me. No matter what I did, it would just stall out. I tried to run like an NES ROM and it would just stall out. I couldn't even do that. So
1: hardware issue?
3: I took it apart to repaste it. I kind of wonder if putting it back together screwed with something, but it wasn't overheating. So I don't know. Yeah, weird. But this other one, slightly slower, the N270 Atom, it's running fine. I'm talking to you right now via Mumble with it.
2: Wow.
3: But I'm a pleb, you know, compared to you guys. I don't use Linux to make money. I don't use it for a living, right? This is fun for me. So finding things to do was kind of the hard part. And just distro hopping was just kind of the fun of it, right?
2: Yeah, what all did you end up running?
3: Yeah, I started with Magia, just like you did. Mandriva was my first Linux love. That was my first Linux desktop.
2: Oh, neat.
3: So when I saw that was 32-bit, you know, kind of a spiritual successor, I tried that. And It didn't go well at all. Way too much RAM on boot, and I decided to move on quick. I tried different desktop environments, even Window Maker. It just wouldn't work. So distro hopped for a while, and one of the real standout distros for me was Slitaz. Very, very lightweight, very fast, but very limited.
2: Secure and high performance.
3: Yeah, secure, sure.
2: That's what they brand themselves.
3: Are they running? Yeah. Booting up with Slitaz you, on this machine, I started with around 40, 45 megs of RAM. So gives Whoa. Me lots of headroom to play.
2: Yeah.
3: The desktop environment, or, you know, the window manager rather. Very, very fast. Midori on that thing really flew. But that's kind of where I hit a wall. I couldn't run Firefox on that system. And I couldn't get a browser that would render anything. So, and there's really nothing packaged for it, right? It's more of that. It's a little bit, I think, a little bit more versatile than, say, Puppy or DSL, but it's still in that realm.
2: Looks like it's actively updated, too. Here's a post today talking about a 5.0 rolling release weekly. I don't know.
3: Yeah, it is rolling, but not much is packaged for it. And I'm, you know, like I said, I'm a pleb, right? I'm not going to go through and try to compile every damn thing.
2: Yeah, okay. That makes sense.
3: So I found myself on Antix, which is where I'm at now. And it is Debian-based, so a bit more. I've got Firefox on here. It's a bit slow. The kernel's quite out of date. But, you know, I'm talking to you. I got a couple things open, and it's sitting at 230 megs of RAM. And I can run up to SNES games on this sucker.
0: That is impressive.
1: All right. Ben, you gave it a go. How'd it go for you?
4: Yeah, it was pretty rough. So,
0: oh, I'm sorry.
4: So I actually had kind of the same journey as Brent and Chris. I started off, had an old Dell netbook, but ended up having the same kind of Intel Atom that ended up being 64-bit, so I knew I couldn't use that. And then I realized I had a kind of unconventional system, an iMac G3 PowerPC from, I think, 1999. 256 megabytes of RAM ended up being the real pain point there.
1: No doubt. Wow. Oh, yeah, like that's a, would you do command line only? Like,
4: yeah, I got XFCE running, but I couldn't really do all that much in it. An old IDE hard drive, so I couldn't do much swap if it, you know, it'd be painfully slow. So shout out to Lynx and Gomux, web browser and Matrix client in the command line really got me through.
0: Wow.
1: Yeah,
4: also the Mutt email client as well.
1: Yes. I was Classic. Hoping somebody used Mutt. Nice, Ben. Well done. You didn't have to do FreeBSD. That's what matters.
4: Yeah.
1: That's right. Isn't that it? I think that's the takeaway, right? I mean, my final thought is I'm really glad we did this when we did this. I feel like I probably won't ever use a 32-bit system again, an x86 32-bit system, and this was a nice send-off. The Magia approach, seems like maybe one of the easier approaches. I think Wes got a winner there, followed by, if you have the RAM, I think Linux Mint Debian Edition was really solid.
2: Yeah.
1: And it sounds like, Brent, you found a winner in Crunchbang Plus+. So we all came away with some new distro favorites, at least. That's not so bad.
3: So finding this whole challenge to be quite fun, you know, I'm thinking back at these systems, like, man, you know, we used that when I was a teenager, right? That was only 10 years ago, right? Wait, no, that was 20 years ago, guys.
1: Yeah.
3: 64-bit CPUs have been around a lot longer than we think. And then I was actually looking up, trying to remember what I ran back then. And even those systems, though they were running 32-bit Windows, they were 64-bit CPUs. So finding hardware to even run it on, you know, Intel Atoms are kind of like the last 32-bit systems that they kept producing. And they're just, you know, crap. But it was a lot longer than I remembered, that's for sure.
1: Well, thank you to our Unplugged Core members. You guys are awesome. And if you're not a member yet, or if you've been a member and want to resign, you can get double the content and support the production directly. 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
1: Which is not very many. 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Or if you're reactivating an expired subscription, or if you want to upgrade from your Unplugged Core membership to the Party membership, just use promo code 2024 to direct support us with your Fiat Fund coupons, and we really appreciate it. 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Maybe we won't even need to fill this spot.
2: That'd be nice.
1: Yeah. Wouldn't that be unpluggedcore.com or link in the show notes to go directly to the $3 off forever. 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So it's not going to last long.
0: Now, many of you took the challenge with us, the 32-bit challenge. 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We have a special 32-bit matrix room with about 20 people who did the challenge with us. So we'd love to hear your experience. Let us know, I don't know, how you conquered your memory challenges.
1: Or didn't. That's okay, too. Or,
0: yeah, fair enough. Or maybe even with some of these tips, you want to take the challenge over again. I don't know. Maybe you're crazy. But one thing we did talk about along with this challenge was setting up a BBS. So if you'd like to set up a BBS, which we didn't quite get to, we would love that. So we're asking, if anyone wants to run an official BBS, you can be the official Unplugged Program BBS. So it's a bit of a challenge within a challenge. If you boost in with your stood-up BBS that you think might handle a little bit of our traffic, you might just become the official Unplugged BBS. So stand one up, let us know.
1: We would love that. It's something we didn't get to. We played around with it a little bit. We wanted to run it on 32-bit hardware. When we talked about containers that we'll pull down and just try to execute but then fail, that's an example of one of them that we tried.
2: Yeah.
1: But, you know, now that the challenge is over, we thought it would be fun to have a BBS, if maybe have the official Linux Unplugged BBS, kind of whoever claims it first, as long as it can work and has some things to do on it. It'd be really neat if anybody's interested. Maybe.
0: Are there any matrix bridges for BBS?
1: Oh, maybe. Probably.
2: The challenge deepens. Well, our buddy Olympia Mike also took the challenge along with us and even wrote in about it. Happy 2024. I realize that I've been a Jupiter Party member for well over a year at this point and love it.
1: Thank you, Mike.
2: For anyone out there that wants to support the show directly but can't wrap their head around Boost, I highly recommend becoming a member. Well, Mike took on the 32-bit challenge over the Christmas break using a Dell D820 with a Centrino processor, 3 gigs of RAM, and a spinning rust drive.
0: Oh.
2: He's really taking it.
1: Yeah.
0: Ouch.
1: Yeah.
2: After failing to set up Peppermint, the 32-bit version, and NixOS 32-bit, ouch, Mike landed on Debian 32-bit with XFCE. I'm sensing a common path here, huh? And despite some challenges and limitations due to things like lack of Chromium and Electron, Mike managed to set up a PHP, MySQL, and Nginx stack, and even managed to use the system for coding and production work.
0: Wow.
2: For 6 days.
1: Well done,
0: That's
1: sir.
0: Impressive.
1: Well done.
2: He also mentioned that just using the web was kind of hit and miss, especially because a lot of sites with a lot of JavaScript just crawled. Yeah, amen there.
1: Yeah, yeah.
2: Wraps up by saying, it was so fun. I ended up writing an article about my experience, too. Thanks again for a fun thing to do over the holidays while my wife shook her head and wondered why anyone would do this to themselves.
1: Yeah, she's not wrong. I wondered that, too. Thank you, Mike. I will link to his blog posts. He had a great one about his experiences. I'll put that in there.
2: It was kind of fun. I did make that joke to a couple people because I had the laptop out. And I was like, oh, yeah, did you check out my new laptop? Just to confuse them.
1: You know, it's got these nice media control buttons right here on
2: yeah.
1: the front.
2: Yeah.
1: Yeah.
0: You know, I had half considered taking mine to Berlin with me on my international trip
1: because
0: mine is pretty small compared to yours.
1: True.
0: And,
1: yeah.
0: In the end, I decided probably that was a bad idea and it stayed home in the cabin.
5: And now it is time for Le Boost.
1: Yes, it is. And the dude abides comes in as our first baller of the year with a lead old baller boost of 133,700 sats.
6: Hey, rich lobster!
1: Using the new fountain. And he just comes in and says, Happy New Year.
2: Thank you, dude.
1: Yeah, thank you very much, dude.
2: Eric boosts in with 100,000 sats.
6: Hey, rich lobster!
2: Nick's gone, North America, let's go.
1: Yeah.
2: I'm not sure if I can make it, but would love to hear y'all cover it.
1: Okay. Yes, sir.
2: And I'm with you on the importance of skip intro. And it's kind of a bummer with it really missing on Jellyfin.
1: Yeah, I have been, even through the holiday, you know, we've been watching shows and stuff, been catching up on For All Mankind.
2: Oh, nice.
1: Hard recommend. But it's got a long intro, boys. It's got a long one. And man, so I'm sitting there doing the manual fast forward and scrubbing on the timeline and then oh, God, I miss it.
2: There's plugins, but it's not at the level of Plex.
1: No.
2: Plex makes it nice and smooth. I really can't comprehend why people give you flack for it.
1: Well, you know what? They don't understand because they're not trying to watch Star Trek Enterprise or For All Mankind, Eric. I feel seen, though. I feel seen.
0: You know, I've recently got into Mythbusters again. And
1: oh, yeah.
0: Their intro is like a minute 30, and it kind of gives away the episode. So I always want to skip it. It's been painful.
2: Yeah. Eric continued, my wife knows that internally I'm annoyed whenever the skip intro button doesn't come up in Jellyfin. Now, this part's very interesting. On a different note, services.postgresql backup on NixOS saved me. I was upgrading image and going through the motion of upgrading when I upgraded to a 2 new version of pgvector.rs and it broke image.
1: Uh-oh.
2: Combined with services.borg backup, I was easily able to fetch an older version of my database, restore it, downgrade, and was back up and running. What a neat little success story. And also, I'm sorry I had to go through that, but thank you for sharing.
1: Sounds like services.postgresql backup is something we need to look into, Wes Payne.
2: I think so.
0: Chris is editing his config as we speak.
1: I was looking it up right then. I'm going to take a look at this. I'm running an image. I guess I just got a load of full of photos. Load it.
0: Jegbert boosted in earlier today with 100,000 Satoshis. Thank you very much.
6: Hey, rich lobster!
0: That's my very first boost. I've been listening for over a decade, and I'm looking forward to NixCon and scale content.
1: Wow, J3, thank you. I am amazed we're still hearing from long-timers, and I always want to say thank you. I know the initial setup process, it's not necessarily obvious. There's not a great guide out there. It is a bit of a hike. We really, really, really appreciate you doing that hike. Welcome. It's all downhill from here, though. Well, not downhill in terms of content. Downhill in terms of how much effort it takes.
2: Yeah.
1: I should come up with a better analogy.
2: We look forward to your continued boost. We're talking with you. Boost you back later.
1: Yeah, you've got a better take on that. Boost that in. I need to do a better job. Goose comes in with 60,000 sap. Use some breeze. Says, Merry Christmas. I'm looking forward to meeting you in Austin. Oh, right on, Goose.
0: Oh, nice.
1: Right on. Well, I'm looking forward to that as well.
2: Thought Criminal comes in with 48,240 sats. Scale! California!
1: Yes.
2: On with the show.
1: Thank you, Thought Criminal.
0: Well, Hybrid Sarcasm came in with 42,000 sats. Via Castamat.
7: The answer to the ultimate question.
0: Inspired by the 2023 boosties, here's the first of many boosts to make sure I'm on the leaderboard for the 2024 boosties.
1: He's got a plan. I like it. Nice and steady. And just to help you along your journey, I did add a brand new 42 soundbite.
7: The answer to the ultimate question.
1: So we've got a scale soundbite. If you boost in for a little scale love. And a 42.
8: Make it so.
1: So, boost in. Mentat comes in with 22,301 sats using Podverse. Postal codes with letters are awkward, but there's half of mine. If the first two and the last two digits represent letters, it should at least point to half my town. Hope to see you guys at Linux Fest Northwest. Yes! Yes! Mentat. All right, so, geez, Wes, that's a hard one. I mean, you got... Oh, good, you brought the map.
2: Yeah, it doesn't have a translator in
1: no.
2: it, though. Okay, so if the first two and last two digits represent letters, could it be something like CC3AB if you have zero as A? Or does it mean that like you have to pair them up? You know, they're not individual ones, so is it something like... 22301.
1: Oh, Brantley's got a converter over there.
0: I have a theory.
2: Okay.
0: Here's one we can try to decode. So if you take the first two digits, which are 22, is that maybe the position in the alphabet? And then the 3 and 01 being A, for instance. So I'm using postal codes as in maybe it's Canadian or something, a system I'm familiar with. It's letter, number, letter. So that's my theory.
2: I think you're onto something because we've got 22, that's V. So is it V3A? If we plug that in, well, Google says it's a postal code in British Columbia.
1: Which would make sense if they're going to come down for Linux Fest Northwest. Boys, think you solved it.
2: Maybe Langley? Is that your town?
1: Let us know, Minutat. Thank you for boosting in. We really appreciate it.
2: Thanks for the assist, Brent.
1: Yeah. Yeah. Nice job, Brantley.
0: Go team.
2: Woodcarver boosts in with 22,222 sats.
1: Hey, that's a row of McDucks.
9: Things are looking up for old McDuck.
2: For the 32-bit challenge, the only machine I had laying around was my Amiga 1200.
1: Okay, okay, all right, okay.
2: It actually sports a Motorola
1: 68020 processor.
2: There we
1: yeah,
2: go.
1: Buddy. Yeah, the old Motorola 6800 series.
2: The first 32-bit 68K CPU.
1: Yeah, buddy. Yeah, I used to have one in a Mac, though. Yeah.
2: Today I used it to write a document, and then I played some Stunt Car Racer.
1: Oh.
2: That's as far as I'll get on this challenge, though.
1: Well done.
2: Wow.
1: Well,
2: nice.
1: Well done.
2: Neat.
1: I don't know why, but I have nostalgia for those 68K CPUs. That was the first computer I ever got to 16 megabytes of RAM. It came from the factory with 2. I slowly got it to 4, and then I maxed it at 16 megabytes.
2: That must have been luxurious.
1: And even back then, I was using RAM compression.
2: You're a monster.
0: Now, the open source accountant boosted in 2 boosts for a total of 3,500 sats using Fountain. I got my I voted sticker from the Golden Dragon shop, and I wanted to say thank you to JB for connecting me with my new nonprofits sticker vendor.
1: Oh, very good.
0: You're definitely going to have to do some accounting on the transfer of assets related to boosts.
1: Yeah. Oh, yeah, that's definitely a thing. But, you know, it's a thing like for all things like in business. You know, I thought about this. If I were to do, say, transactions where we just took it, the money, then we would still have to, A, do the transaction fees on that and do the same accounting for the revenue on that. So as far as a business accounting, it's just a different style. Faraday Fedora comes in with Row of Ducks. Merry Christmas, you guys. It was an awesome year. I'm not going to do the 32-bit challenge because you're braver men than I. Well, we'll take the boost, Faraday. Thank
2: or
1: you
2: more
1: very much.
2: Foolish? Something.
1: Yeah.
2: Batfin 123 comes in with 5,500 sats. Cow goes boost.
0: Boost!
2: And Merry Christmas.
0: Now, Tom's dad boosted in 5,000 sats, saying, here's a video from an excellent YouTuber about how to control your Max Air fan. Enjoy.
1: Yes, I did, Tom's dad. Well, so that basically confirmed everything I suspected. It is a lot of work, but it is exactly kind of the work that I conceptualized. So I think I could do it. But you're taking the thing apart and whatnot still. So, and they're brand new fans. So I'll do it when we service them at some point or when the board dies from moisture and I have to replace a new board. I'll wire this up.
2: Yeah.
1: I am so all in on automation, though. It is game-changing for comfort and quality of life. Game-changing. And I think, I don't know how on board the kids are. They don't know life otherwise.
2: Right.
1: But the wife's on board, so that's what matters.
0: So are the mice.
1: I do catch the mice. I do. Storm Clouds comes in with 7,000 sats using Fountain. Says, I tried Fountain off and on, and I'm going back to AntennaPod, which I hear that a lot. And you know what I thought was really awesome? Is Oscar, the core developer of Fountain, actually reached out to Storm Clouds and started talking to them, trying to figure out what's not working for them, because they have a brand new 1.0 release. It's tricky because AntennaPod's at a different part of its life. It's sort of at, not the tail end, but the mature end of a cycle.
2: It's been around for a while.
1: Whereas Fountain was just kind of going from startup now to kind of, it's just reached 1.0 and it's brilliant. And now they're kind of entering, you know, the early stage of refinement, but it's going to be still a few years of that early stage. But the stuff they're adding is so great, especially if you want to try out some of these new music podcasts. Something really special happening over in the music value for value podcasts while the rest of the podcasting, quote unquote, industry is collapsing. Yives comes in with 3,000 sats. Thanks for the great show, guys. Happy holidays. Zack Attack also comes in with 5,000 sats. Wow, I didn't realize I'd boosted it in that much over the year. Thank you for the great commentary, reviews, and news. I look forward to listening through 2024. And Wes, you see that? Mr. Casaversa right there with a row of ducks.
2: Don't distro hop and didn't feel well informed enough to weigh in on a desktop. That's why I abstained from a desktop vote.
1: Fair enough.
2: Yeah, we asked for that feedback and appreciate it.
1: Yeah, and there's a lot of folks that just don't hop around anymore. You just, you know, something's working for you. It's kind of a nice place to be, actually.
2: Yeah, you can get the work done that we are all tweaking.
0: Now, Ambient Noise came in with 7,860 sats. Says, I think some form of preferential voting in the Tuxies is required next year if you want to keep the Hall of Fame candidates in the race. Just a first and second preference would likely do. And in a second boost, I love the predictions episode each year. It's always fun. Here's a few more. I predict that by the end of 2024, we will see the first non-Valve handheld running official SteamOS.
1: Ooh. That's a good one. I think I should have. After the episode, I was like, oh, I should have. Oh, dang it. Okay, good for you. Well done. I like that one.
0: And a second prediction. I predict that by the end of 2024, a local large language model AI will be integrated into at least one service or app to passively monitor open mic or user type text to get a better context for ad targeting, therefore bypassing privacy laws, as it's not passing direct recording or transcriptions back to that ad company.
1: Oh, okay. I say no. But I like that prediction. I
2: sure hope not.
1: You know how many of the normies out there are convinced their phone is constantly listening to them? It's a totally normal thing now. They're like, Google, I went on Google and knew exactly that I was looking for socks, or I went on Facebook. It's like, yeah, dude, they've been monitoring you for a decade. They basically modeled your profile, or your personality. You think these things have endless battery life and bandwidth to just monitor you and stream that back to their servers constantly? Can you imagine the scale of that? So I'm not convinced we're going to see AI local spying just because of the resources required. Where I thought you were going to go, and I do think this is going to happen, is Google Voice or Google Meet, I should say, or Zoom will probably use some kind of AI monitoring to live filter out mic noise and typing. So you know how they already do kind of like background suppression and echo reduction? I think we're going to see an expansion where it's literally watching for words. And you could even have it. Oh, man, I would love this. You could, especially in the Zoom setup where it's all server side. If you had a transcription, if it was doing real time transcription and say you dropped out, you drop packets like say Brent is doing today.
0: Hey, now.
1: Well, if it has a transcription of everything before and after and has a few milliseconds to figure it out, it could pretty quickly infer and then generate words to fill the drop packets.
2: That's a fun idea. Can we get the other version where, you know, we got the kind of crappy background filters? Can I just be like a digital puppet or a version of me?
1: Yes, that's going to be. I think you can do it on the Apple platforms.
2: Oh.
1: But those are really good ambient. Thank you for boosting in, too. Appreciate that. I'm going to say Jack Ryan comes in with, oh my gosh, our first Spaceballs boost of the episode.
8: So the combination is 1, 2, 3, 4, 5. That's the stupidest combination I ever heard in my life.
1: No message necessarily, but still love the support. Grumpy Linux Admin also came in with a Spaceballs boost.
10: 1, 2, 3, 4, 5.
8: Yes.
10: That's amazing. I've got the same combination on my luggage.
1: And Grumpy Linux Admin writes, I'll take a moment to express my gratitude for the countless hours of entertainment, education, and inspiration you all provided. Ah, geez.
2: Aww.
1: Thank you for all your hard work, passion for creating a platform that continues to enrich the lives of Linux enthusiasts like myself.
11: Gosh.
1: I'm looking forward to all the future content you'll all produce and the impact it'll undoubtedly have on the Linux community. Wishing everyone in the JB team a continued success for 2024 and beyond.
0: I'm not sure how useful this episode will be for people's modern computing needs.
1: Yeah. I'm going to say, for somebody that calls himself Grumpy, that was pretty nice.
2: Mm-hmm.
1: Thank you for that.
2: Hydragyrum comes in with 1, 2, 3, 4, 5 cents.
8: We're going to have to go right to ludicrous speed.
2: Thanks in part to your inspiration, I've started studying for a ham technician license, hoping to take the test in a few weeks. Also, proud of Nick's for double topping the tuxies this year.
1: Yeah, that was great to see.
2: Good luck on the test, and hey, you're gonna beat us. We gotta catch up.
1: I know. Do keep us posted, though. It'll inspire us.
0: Good old Gene Bean boosted in 2 rows of ducks.
2: Double duck.
1: Hey there, Gene Bean. How you doing?
0: For what it's worth, if you're just counting invoices to evaluate app usage, your data will be majorly flawed as every single app batches streaming sats differently. For example, if app A tries to be more efficient and send fewer invoices by batching based on particular value versus app B that sends every 30 seconds regardless of amount, then app A is going to look underrepresented, even if the same number of episodes were listened to at the same number of sats.
1: Yeah, that is a fair point. We were kind of going for like a rough shot, but after the show, we talked about ways of refining that down a little bit because really you sort of built the system to figure all that out for the boosties. And now we're going to have the year to refine it.
2: Yeah, really. We sort of the stats we had, not the stats we should on that one.
1: Yeah, incredible stats though, regardless.
2: Yeah. Yeah, it'll be fun to poke more at it. I mean, there's so much value in their boosts.
0: The Gene of the Bean continued with, thanks for the great show and being willing to hear the community's thoughts. You're all making this a two-way medium and it's meant so much more fun and interesting as a show.
1: This is a key differentiator for podcasts that have boosts, right? We went from essentially emulating radio where it was a one-way medium to a whole other level of integration with the audience and a much more two-way street. And like to that point, we have the live stream. That's another way we can do that. Real-time feedback. You ready for it? You ready for it? California. They hate it. So we got to get a new sound bite, a new sound drop. Somebody come in with something nice and tight. I say 4 seconds or less. 5 seconds at max. 4 seconds. 4 seconds max. With a California sound bite you don't mind hearing. Otherwise, you're going to have to listen to that crap. You're going to have to. That's not good.
2: This is one way to sort of.
1: I know, right?
2: Crowdsource.
1: I know. Master Reboot comes in with 5,000 sats using Fountain. It's his first time booster, but long time listener. Hello! Thank you. Thank you. We really appreciate that. That is a long hill to climb at first. Says, I just want to say thank you for your quick response on Telegram about setting up a Bitcoin node and wallet. I also want to say thank you to the Bitcoin Dad. It was his very first episode that got me into Bitcoin. And I want to thank the JB community and specifically the Bearded Tech and DPG who are always quick to help.
2: Aww.
1: One of these days, I hope to attend a meetup, sending good vibes from Ohio. P.S. I've got 5 years of boosting to catch up on, so stay tuned. Yeah. Right on. Congratulations, too, on getting all that set up. It's so fun to get it all self-hosted. Self-hosted open source money. It's been quite a ride these last couple of years, and we're glad you're on board.
2: Magnolia Mayhem comes in with 10,101 sats.
1: I'm not going to play it. I'm not going to play this. If you don't like it, I'm not going to play the scale boost. I'm not going to play it.
2: Let's make that trip happen.
1: Thank you.
2: Yeah. Appreciated, Magnolia.
1: Yes. This is really something. This is really something to be able to do this because I don't know how else this year we were going to ever make this trip. And we haven't been to scale since before COVID. And we're going to have NextCon there too.
2: Do we have like a binary boost? Because that could, you know, got zeros and ones here.
1: Yeah, I mean,
0: beep, beep, boop, beep, beep, boop, boop.
1: I got start. How about this?
11: I am programmed in multiple techniques.
2: All right.
1: There you go. Okay. We need a better sound drop.
0: I got to say, I've never been to scale. Can you believe that?
2: Let's get Brent to
1: this
2: scale.
1: This is a milestone for a lot of reasons. All right. Speed round. Torp comes in with 11,101 sats using Podverse. I thought this might make for an interesting boost, but why doesn't Cubes OS get any love on the show?
2: What's wrong with us?
1: You know,
0: it's not 32-bit.
1: We could go back to Cubes OS. I think we've done it. I don't find it to be particularly practical, except for certain edge scenarios. I think like Tails on a disposable system is probably a lot more practical for most use cases where people use cubes, but I do respect it as a project and a technology.
2: It'd be kind of fun to do like a little see how we could make it work, maybe set up a Bitcoin node on it or something.
1: Post-show idea on that. Andre2K comes in with Spaceballs boost 1, 2, 3, 4, 5 sats.
12: So the combination is 1, 2, 3, 4, 5.
1: Happy New Year.
12: That's the stupidest combination I ever heard in my life.
1: And don't burn down your houses, he says.
2: Hey, mission succeeded over here.
0: I almost did earlier.
1: Really?
0: Right before the show, I left my stove on while we were doing the pre-show. Don't do that.
1: Brandy is referring to fireworks.
0: Oh, right.
1: Same fireworks. We had a downpour. So I had sparklers and a couple of ground things, so nothing too scary for the dog. But I was like having a hard time even getting them to light out in the woods. We're out in the woods. Probably a good thing because we're in the woods. We're in the woods. Probably a good thing. But it was still enjoyable. Shy Fox comes in with 2,000 sats from the podcast index. Here's the first 2,000 sats for my IPFS node. Oh, okay. So the quick little side note. IPFS podcasting is a thing where IPFS is the CDN to distribute the podcasts. And instead of having that weird Filecoin involved, there is a split where when you boost, if the file's been hosted on IPFS podcasts, a split can go to the person hosting the file. Shy Fox here has been doing that, and they just sent 2,000 sats from that.
2: Nuts.
1: That's crazy. Thank you. Also sent their config on how they're doing it on NixOS.
0: Wow.
1: I'll be taking a look at that. I know that we were getting kind of excited about it. I kind of pulled back for a bit, but it sounds like there's going to be a solution for having your own gateway, essentially.
2: Oh, neat.
1: So I think once that gets solved where we can have our own redirect and not dependent on somebody else's redirect, we can host our own infrastructure. I think then that's pretty much the last piece for us. But thank you, everybody who boosted in. I think that's all the boosts below the cutoff. It was really nice seeing those come in over the holidays. We had 37 boosters for this episode. And we stacked 659,959 sats. Thank you, everybody. That is fantastic. And we're putting that whole bounty towards our scale goal. That's what we're doing with these first batch until we get to scale. So thank you, everyone that helped us get there. We're putting that right to work. If you're looking for an excuse to boost in, the topics that we're really, really pushing for right now, because we just like to hear from you, is tell us your struggles with getting Linux on low-end hardware. The reality is, doesn't really matter if it's 32-bit or not. Misery just loves company. We'd love to know your stories. Share those on air because it is something really unique to free software. Even though it can be a struggle, let us know. And, of course, we're putting all those boosts towards scale. We have 67 days until scale. That means we have 11 episodes of Linux Unplugged left until we need to be on the road driving.
2: Ooh.
1: So we'd love to get there. We're more than halfway there, but we're not all the way to scale yet. So please do boost in. I think it's time to try out Fountain. Fountain 1.0 is a killer release, Fountain.fm. They make it very easy. It integrates with Strike now, so you can top off your boost balance super easy with the Strike app. Strike's available in 36 countries. It's run by a great set of individuals, solid company that's based on open source tech. So it's a really nice stack, and you can boost right in very easily and support the show, or you can stream those sats. That's also just very appreciated, and it's something you can just set and forget. Shout out to our sat streamers who just set that, lay back, and enjoy the content and support while they listen. That's all really appreciated, as well as our members at unpluggedcore.com. Now, we do have a pick before we run, boys. Are you ready for what I found?
2: Oh, surprise pick.
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2: I'm going to try out Frogmouth, a markdown browser for your terminal.
1: Okay, I'd like to see that, actually. That seems kind of neat. Thank you, everybody, for listening to. We always just appreciate you tuning in and catching us every single week and spend a little bit of your time with us. It's always just fantastic. Could always take you to the next level. Could listen live. We're back on our Sunday time slot. Sundays at noon Pacific, 3 p.m. Eastern. You get a little bit more show there. You can always join the Mumble Room, get that low latency Opus feed. And if you're a member, you get double the content. You get that whole live stream. You don't miss anything. And that Lup Lug is in that Mumble Room. You can hang out with them too. It's just a nice experience. It's kind of fun for all of us, and it gives the show a nice live energy. But we'll put links to everything we talked about, so you can always just listen on demand and get links. That'll be at linuxunplugged.com/544. Thank you so much for being here.
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1: 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And Brentley joins us. And that is a big one. 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Thank you, everyone. Really appreciate you. Share the show. Send some love. Spread the word. And we'll see you right back here

0: You boys know that I love my Odroid H3 Plus. It's amazing how much I have that thing doing. It feels like it should be in the it's getting punished category, and yet it keeps delivering. So when I heard that Brent ordered the new Odroid H4, I'm super excited. So you must have it by now, Brent, because it's been a couple of weeks.
1: Well, I thought it was going to take about 2 weeks to get here, and it turns out it showed up yesterday when I wasn't expecting it, but not at my house specifically.
0: Oh,
1: so it's in town. I got to grab it. But it showed up in like a week from South Korea, which makes exactly zero sense to me.
0: What was hilarious is you were showing all of the destinations it had to go through. And you literally had to send a video because you had to scroll the page, all the different spots. So your Odroid is well-traveled.
1: It's even been to Memphis.

0: Hello, friends, and welcome back to your weekly Linux talk show. My name is Chris.
1: My name is Wes.
2: And my name is Brent.
0: Well, hello, gentlemen. Today, I'm going to tell everybody about my perfect NetBoot setup. I am so excited. I'm throwing out all my USB disks, never booting a VM the same again. So I'll tell you about that. Then, at the end, I got a tool you got to know about, a great pick that will probably come in really in a pinch just when you need it. And then in the boost segment, stick around for that, because if you've ever missed a few of the inside jokes on the show, we're going to do a rapid rundown and answer some of them. So there's a lot to get into today. So before we start, let's say time-appropriate greetings to that mumble room. Hello, Virtual Lug.
3: Hello.
4: Hey, Chris. Hey, Weston. Hello, Brian.
1: Hello.
0: Hello.
5: Look at hello.
0: Hello. Look at that huge,
1: I love it.
0: Huge quiet listening, huge on. That's great. Hello, everybody in there. And a good morning to our friends over at Tailscale. 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

0: 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It's a self-hosted Gathio instance, no account required, though there is an edit key if you want to be able to edit from a different web browser. You'll see our events already up there. They're pretty simple. Anyone can start an event. Please start one in your area, and then we'll start promoting them on the show. So get over to colonyevents.com. Right now, we're tentatively planning to have a little party for episode 600 here at the studio, too. Now, there's only about 25 spots available, and we may move to a different spot if we can find something that accommodates more people. So just remember, like, that's around Linux Fest Northwest. It's going to be like another month. So if you can't make it to the party at the studio, Linux Fest is like just a little bit more than a month away from that day. But we really would love it if you helped us party for 600 by creating your own meetup in your own area and then join us in the mumble room on February 2nd. ColonyEvents.com. And Wes, it's a brand new little baby that we set up. Can you tell me a bit about it?
1: Yeah, it's, Gathio, which comes with a Docker Compose setup that's really easy to get going. You just need a MongoDB database and then, you know, the actual application itself. And you're pretty much up and running. It's got a simple little TOML config file. You can set up email if you want. You can kind of configure how long do you want it to keep events around. One of the nice things, it kind of self-cleans up. So you can configure. I think right now ours is set to hangs around for a month, but you can tune it. So it'll just be like, well, the event is done. X number of days has gone by. Delete.
0: Yeah. I like that a lot because then there's no cost for y'all out there in the community to use this to self-organize, and it'll just clean itself up. It's not really something we have to go in and prune up over time. So it's colonyevents.com. I have a basic one up there for the one in our area, the Pacific Northwest Party, but the idea is to have them hopefully all over the world. And so we got this set up now, thanks to Wes getting that going, in a couple of weeks, so you have time to get this organized and figured out. So it's February 2nd, if I'm doing my time math right.
1: I believe so. Mm-hmm. Yeah, and you know, PJ had previously reported, and with help from Hybrid Sarcasm setting up an instance, we'd had some good reports about Gathio. Yeah. So this is also another round of experiments where we're getting a little more hands-on in terms of will this work as like a permanent fixture? Is it a tool you want to keep around? What do people think about it?
0: Can we replace meetup.com with this?
1: Does it handle time zones in a sensible way?
0: Will we miss the network effect of meetup.com? But maybe the fact that the community can use this tool to self-organize supplements that network effect. I don't know. But we'd love for you to, help us celebrate. ColonyEvents.com. And it's up and running now. So go check it out. Thank you, Wes. Before we get into my NetBoot setup, I want to talk about a major milestone that is approaching the Linux desktop. Perhaps one of the quintessential problems yet to be cracked on the Linux desktop, and it's coming from the FlatHub team. It's a request for proposals for FlatHub program management. The GNOME Foundation, in partnership with KDE EV, is bootstrapping FlatHub LLC to become a self-sustaining entity. So they're looking for a contractor to essentially run this thing. So they call it program management. It'll be financial and legal setup, and it'll also involve public outreach to bootstrap the whole thing.
1: Right. So like both get the actual structure in terms of the legal structure and all that, tax structure of the company going, and get like the initial running of that business going.
0: I wish I had the bandwidth to do things like this because you don't have to be a lawyer. They say that in here. You just need to know how to work with a lawyer.
1: Sure. Right. Yeah.
0: And, you know, I'd love to help them get something like this going because I have wanted to see this for so long. The program manager is going to focus on these key objectives, they say. Launch a payment and donation system for applications and FlatHub itself. Establish operational governance for FlatHub LLC. Coordinate financial and legal operations. And ensure community engagement and transparency. So far, they have a budget of $12,000 for a three-month part-time role.
1: So that's like $4,000 a month?
0: Yeah, it's capped at $55 an hour. And the deadline to get this rolling for proposals is December 18th. The end goal is essentially

0: have a universal Linux app store powered by Flathub, obviously using Flatpaks as the back end. That is, like I said, one of the quintessential Linux goals since nearly the beginning.
1: Yeah, I don't know if I've yet to actually use an app store to pay for Linux. I've bought like Linux programs, like Reaper's an example, but you know that was like their own bespoke.
0: Do you remember when Canonical first took a crack at their store?
1: Yeah.
0: I bought one or two apps from the Ubuntu store back then. You had to have like a Canonical account and all of that. And I bought one application from the Lindos. Do you boys remember this?
2: Wow.
0: This is from forever ago.
1: Are you still getting that money's worth?
0: I don't remember what it was. It might have been something like Crossover Office. But yeah, Linspire or Lindos, they had the Click and Run store, known as the CNR, which launched in 2001.
1: Wow.
0: Yeah, it was part of the initial release. And it was based on Apt because Linspire was based on Debian. And the whole thing that was groundbreaking at the time, because this was 5 years before the Apple App Store, at least 5 years before the Apple App Store, the whole groundbreaking thing is you could click a button, pay for software, and then it would install. And then it would turn into a run button, and you could run it.
1: I like that.
0: Huge innovation. But I guess at one point they had over 38,000 packages in there, which was probably also free software and proprietary software. It was kind of a mix.
1: Yeah, well, before it was click or run, and that didn't really work.
0: But, you know, it was tied to one company. It was tied to an idea. It was distro-specific, technology-specific, right? Apt only, which meant all of the dependencies for that apt package would have to be installed as well. This time it feels a little different here. It's distro-agnostic because of the packaging technology. It's being put together by the big desktop projects, not by a big distro maker.
1: And it also, I don't know if you agree, but it feels like FlatHub's been coming into its own of late. I mean, it's not perfect. There's still issues around, you know, community packaged apps and all kinds of things. But
0: UI's been improved.
1: Yes, right? It seems like it's operational.
0: Solid.
1: It's just super solid. Mm-hmm. It also seems like, you know, there's a lot of interesting apps up there, enough so that sometimes when we want to go look for picks, we'll go search like, hey, what's been uploaded to FlatHub?
0: Yeah.
1: And there's often good stuff.
0: Yeah, they got some good stats. You know, some of these are a little old as of like August of this year, but 4 million active users, 2,800 applications from over 1,500 different contributors.
2: Nice.
0: 70% of the most popular apps are verified. And that verified status, I have a link to that if you're curious about how that works.
2: How do they calculate that stat?
0: Well, they have like a stat of like the most popular applications, okay. And they're saying 70% of those, of that subset. It's not a lot. It's not a lot of apps. It's a charitable way to frame it. You're right.
2: Still, there are some that are verified, which is good. And they're popular. That's good.
0: And I would imagine if you're going to charge for your app, you probably have to be verified.
2: Yeah, I hope so.
0: What do you think, boys? I mean, Canonical's tried this with the Snap Store. Obviously, you have Apple's approach, which is extremely heavy-handed on the review side. Does FlatHub have a shot here at doing this right?
1: It seems promising. I mean, I don't know. We probably will end up depending a lot on who gets selected, who applies, what their, you know, how you implement that vision, and how it ends up working. You know, is the payment process a pain and people just end up not really doing it? Or is it easy enough in a way that you can, you know, do they eventually enable stuff like subscriptions that we're talking about, you know? You have an account you can sign into and keep track of your apps and then automatically pay them, or I don't know.
0: Oh, that would be interesting.
1: I don't think any of that's in this first, yeah. You know, but.
0: But like a FlatHub account, sort of like the Humble Bundle store or my GOG.com account, but.
1: I don't even know if we want that. I'm just.
0: That's interesting. No, I would like that. It's sort of like Patreon, but through FlatHub.
1: Right.
0: Where I pay one thing. It's one transaction in my account, and then I can kind of divvy that up amongst the things I'm installing. That'd be an interesting way to do it. Maybe make it sustainable. It does feel like they're the right organization to pull this off. I mean, there is this side conversation about what does this mean for App Image and Snaps. I don't think broadly it means much for them, other than we're probably going to have, if this is successful, more developers directly targeting Flatpak. But again, you can run that on every distro, so it sort of seems like even Ubuntu users win. It's not really a downside.
1: It's very easy to get installed and set up.
0: Yeah. And I don't imagine they'd have to make a huge profit to keep it running because it's essentially running for free now. I think what I worry about is we lose sight of the fact that this is still primarily a free software project around it. Like their statistics page is a great example. They would love more transparent public data, but they just don't have the people working on the stats page.
1: Right.
0: They have 79 open issues on their GitHub project right now. So it's like there's plenty of work. And
1: you know, that's it's funny. Infrastructure is just like always invisible. I wouldn't even have thought, you know, like if you just had some time, would help improve and maintain FlatHub be one of the things I might consider volunteering for? Maybe now, but I don't think I would have thought of that at all.
0: Yeah, I wouldn't have either. And I think as they become known for making a bit of money, we would lose more and more sight of that. And I don't want us to because it's such a great community resource, especially when you think about it from a central repository that can supply these all these different like app discover and all these different app stores that are on people's desktops already. And watching my kids on Linux, that's the route they've gone when I'm not around and they want to install software is they launch Discover. And they've installed a dozen applications that are just Flatpaks. They don't know they're Flatpaks.
1: And they don't need to for the most part.
0: Exactly. Yeah. And they didn't need dad there to do it either.
1: And if, I mean, it fits with the model they're familiar with from their phones or maybe even their desktop.
0: Yeah, exactly. It's an app store as far as they're concerned. Mm-hmm. And so if FlatHub can kind of become a centralized version of that that was put together by the two different distribution projects and is run as its own thing. So it's not a Red Hat employee initiative. It's not something that Canonical is doing, you know, where every time something goes wrong, Mark Shuttleworth personally gets name dropped.
1: It does seem like maybe one of the better ways to approach this kind of thing. Where like, obviously, like you need a company and various structures just if you're going to be dealing with money and the operations for this thing. So that, you know, that's just tricky to marry with open source and community run things anyway. But if you can do it in a vendor neutral cross platform from the start, it seems like openness and, you know, being able to publish what they are doing is being built in from the start. Again, implementation TBD, but I think they got the right ingredients at least. We'll see what they bake.
2: I think the biggest deal that I've noticed here is that the two biggest desktop makers are involved in working together to make this happen. I think that's a good chance for success. But we'd love for you to boost in. Can FlatHub succeed where 20 years of Linux app stores have failed so far? Why or why not? Let us know.
0: 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Okay, I've got a question. Do your end users always use approved applications and devices and services without exception? I really don't even know how it would be possible today. Not to mention the workload it puts on IT and the burden it puts on employees who just want to get their job done. In today's world, it's like herding cats and trying to get everyone to stick to only company-approved devices, only company-approved services, and only company-approved apps. It's just sort of a never-winnable battle. Like, there's just always something new popping up, or a new device, or a new service. 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They want to get more done. They're using their own phones. 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
1: Well, today on the show, we've got a bit of a role reversal. Normally, I'm the one bringing some wacky, weird way to boot a Linux box. But this week, Chris, you've been netbooting.
0: I have been. I bet you we could work some kegsec into this, Wes. So don't feel too bad. But this is something I should have talked about a long time on the show. We did cover the launch many, many years ago of this project.
1: Yeah, and what, 2018, 2019?
0: Yeah, episode 333.
1: Okay, yeah, that says it.
0: It's been, you know, it's been a long time. It's netboot.xyz. And their slogan is, your favorite operating system in one place, a network-based bootable operating system installer with Pixie support. And if you're not familiar, Pixie booting, it's been used for years. It allows your machine to boot from a server over the network. You've probably seen it when you've had a system that can't detect any other boot device and then kind of falls back to trying to find a network device to boot from.
1: Also super common in like schools, businesses, right? Where it just sort of sets up the auto-install provision from somewhere.
0: Also in boxes, if you just launch a... Or like most VMs, if you just launch them with no boot device attached, they just try to boot from the network. And this, my friends, is an opportunity in waiting. And it allows you to slide in netboot.xyz, which sends out a super flexible, simple menu that these systems boot. So they boot from the network. Netboot sends them out a simple menu, which lives, all the source information for it lives on a little web server that you can modify. And these menus contain all the different various options for live CDs or full installers or system rescue CDs. And you can select in this menu, which can be sometimes, for example, I did an installer, and then I have all the list of basically every Linux distro you've ever heard of in your life. And I chose Pop! OS, and then I chose the current version of Pop! OS, and then I hit Enter. And Netboot XYZ will then go retrieve that image from the internet, or you can cache them locally, and it will download it from your local server. And then it will boot that instance, and the next thing you know, you're in Pop! OS. It's really quite that simple. And it'll spin up a little web server for you to go through and figure out what images that you want to pull down ahead of time, and you can modify the boot config so it boots from the right location. And it's all sort of instantaneous. So when the system boots off of the network, you have your DHCP server, tell the client where to find the TFTP server, which is essentially what this is doing. Just a little tiny TFTP server running on this thing. It goes and pulls the image from that TFTP server, your client, pulls the image from that TFTP server, and it boots into this little environment that then is sort of like a bootstrap and then goes down and gets you like the menu and pulls down the ISOs and things like that.
1: Yeah, right. And then like they've implemented all the rest of the stuff to be able to display the menu and like download the kernel and the initramfs and then get those loaded up and then boot into them. It's very slick.
0: And they make it really easy to make your own custom entries so you could have your own custom versions of an ISO in there. And the example here is you want to test something on a machine and you want to just reboot into Memtest, or maybe you want to back it up so you just want to reboot into Clonezilla. You no longer have to go even download the ISO first, let alone write it to a USB disk, because this thing can dynamically pull down those ISOs when you need it on demand, which is really handy. But additionally, if you don't want to go tweak your DHCP server to support TFTP and, you know, all this kind of stuff, they also have a live netboot ISO image you can attach. They have raw images you can flash to USB. They have a lot of different ways, including ready-to-go VM images that already know how to talk to netboot. So you don't actually even have to use Pixie if you don't want. You could still have a netboot server running on your network and then have this tiny ISO or tiny raw image that you boot from, and then it goes and gets the menu and all of that. That's really nice.
1: Yeah, I mean, I've abused that before just to leave the netboot XYZ ISO in my downloads folder and then just boot up VMs that way with that attached, and there you go.
0: It's like, okay, so my son has a problem with his machine. I can just boot off the network and let's do some tests. You know, let's do a mem test. Let's boot into system rescue CD. Or let's try out a live pop instance and see if I can replicate the problem under pop. And it's like in this incredible resource where just waiting on my network is all of these Linux distributions on demand.
1: I don't do it anymore, but I used to think having, you know, a Windows PE environment on hand was nice, just like if friends were having laptop problems.
0: Sure. Yeah,
1: you can just boot that into recovery and repair things.
0: Yeah, you have to have the Windows PE stuff, and you have to have the files extracted on a Samba share. But if you've got the PE Windows stuff and you've got a Samba share, you can point a netboot menu entry at it, and it will do it. It'll boot Windows.
1: That's great.
0: It is. It's pretty slick because it's another thing to test, too. I love it from that kind of standpoint. But then additionally, I'm trying to have a good chunk of stuff offline and available even when I don't have internet. So the fact that I can – they go through this – they have this really simple web UI, and you just select the different images you want. It'll download and cache all of them on your local system. Then you just go update the boot menu to point to your local URL instead of the remote URL. And from that point forward, it's blasting these ISO images at line speed, at whatever your local line speed is. So it's – in other words, it's very, very fast. But I think where I'm going to use it absolutely the most, and I know this sounds like kind of not a big deal, but man, is it so great. VMs. It is so great to just create a real basic VM. I don't even have to specify an ISO file or anything like that. It powers up because I've got like maybe a blank hard drive attached and I've got no other boot media. It immediately falls back to network booting, and then it instantaneously finds my netboot XYZ server, and I have the menu, and I'm installing a distro inside a VM in seconds. I never went and downloaded the ISO first. I didn't have to attach it to the VM. I love it for starting up VMs. That's where it's chef's kiss.
1: You know, it would pair nicely, too, if you had, like, customized
0: for sure
1: install environments or repair environments that you wanted to.
0: Yeah.
2: I'm curious because I've seen some of similar implementations, like let's say GNOME Boxes allows you to download an ISO immediately when you're creating a VM. I'm curious how up to date you've found the entries to be, because like, let's say, I don't know, NixOS just came out with a new version recently. Is that, are they pretty good at including all of that stuff in the recent menus?
0: The Nix ones in particular are a little out of date.
2: Fair enough.
0: It doesn't matter so much with Nix, right? Because it's pretty quick to just get right up to date. But you can add an ISO for any distro. You just throw it on the server, and then you just add a line, and it gives you a text editor in the web UI to modify these boot menus. So in that way, you could go grab the ISO once, store it on the server, and then it's available to all your machines that can network boot from that point forward. And I could even see having like just those ISOs. Right. So maybe not all the different, because this thing, it's every distro you could think of. Right. And so maybe you just want to whittle that down to 5 and you just have your own custom menu with your own custom ISOs. You could totally do that.
2: I think that leads into my next question, which is, did you see any evidence of any like automation for this cache? Are you able to say, hey, when a new version of Ubuntu comes out, please pre-download it so it's always available on the network?
0: No, and you would still have to go update the menu.
2: Got it.
0: The menus do get updated. There is a system for that. So there, it does kind of have like an index that it does keep up to date, but you have to go refresh that. I think you would particularly like it for rescue scenarios, Brent.
2: I agree completely.
0: You know, because you essentially always have like a, it doesn't matter if your hard drive dies. It doesn't matter if you can't find any USB medium. You've just got a system that's on your network ready to boot immediately for you that you could start diagnosing problems with.
2: I bought a whole bunch of like USB drives, I don't know, years ago for doing exactly loading ISOs, and they're slowly all dying. I'm overloading them or something. And I was like, I don't want to buy new USB drives. So this is a perfect solution to like just not even need that anymore, at least locally.
0: I almost got the Windows stuff set up. And I was like, I don't know if I'm actually going to use it. So, because you got to get this PE version of Windows. And then you got to go put it up on a Samba share. And I was like, I just don't want to create a Samba share. But for getting access to Linux distros, just so easy because it's all built in.
1: Right. Linux is so easy to boot.
0: Yeah. It's Apache licensed. The project is Apache licensed, so it's free software. And there's a lot of ways to configure it, but there's a really simple Docker compose. Again, it's one of these things where, you pick your own adventure, but the Docker Compose is pretty simple. I think the Linux Server I/O folks have a version. If you're a fan of Linux Server I/O images, they've got one for NetBoot XYZ. And I'll have links in the show notes for documentation and stuff. This is one of those things that I'm never going to not have now. Because it is, if you're familiar with Docker Compose, it's a 5-minute setup. It's 5 minutes of work to get this going. And then you have this available forever. And it's so handy. I can't even explain, especially if you have family computers. The one thing I don't know, and I know this would be kind of painful, I'd love to know if there's any way to tunnel, the iPixie boot requests over a tailnet somehow. Like, because the system wouldn't be on tailscale yet when it's first booting. So you'd have to have a subnet router. But I would love to have one NetBoot server that would work across my entire tailnet. And I could boot over my tailnet. That would be awesome. So if anybody has any suggestions or advice, or if you're running a NetBoot server and you have any particular configuration that's worked or hasn't worked,
1: I think as long as you got you did the DHCP stuff, right, to point it at the TFTP server for each LAN you were doing.
0: Okay.
1: But then maybe the TFTP server could be on proxied scale. Over the,
0: Yeah, and then and maybe doing like subnet routing. I don't know. If you've tried it, let me know. Or if you have another solution, because I'd love to have one central server that would work everywhere.
1: Yeah, because we need this in the studio.
0: Yeah, it's so handy. Like in here, it would be really great if one of these machines has a problem. So if you've got anything like that, or if you've got any tips for using NetBoot, let me know. Boost it in. I'd love to hear about it. Tis the season to boost, and it's never been easier without having to switch your podcast app. Fountain has Boost from the web now. We have that linked in our show notes. You will need a Fountain account, but you create that. And then you can start boosting using your internet browser rather than a mobile app, which I think some people would really like. Breeze, B-R-E-E-Z, is also making it easy to boost without switching podcast apps. 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So go get Breez for iOS or Android, then you can boost without switching apps. 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There's a lot to choose from, but each of them support the Podcasting 2.0 spec, which means things like transcripts, which may be relevant soon, cloud chapters, which gives you even more context and information in your chapters. And a neat feature that I love is within 90 seconds of the episode being posted or going live, you get notified. They have a really great update mechanism as part of that standard, as well as about 15 other specs, including Boosts, that are just incredible and bringing features to podcasting we need to compete with things like YouTube, Spotify, Rumble, and all the other platforms that want to be podcast platforms. So it might be time to try out a new app. New year coming up, maybe time for a new podcast app. Either way, it's never been easier to boost, and you can support the show on your own schedule, at your own amount, with your own message. 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
2: Well, we got a boatload of boosts this week, and I think we even have some ballers.
3: And now it is time for Le Boost.
0: We got a couple of baller boosters, actually, this week. Our first baller is Brazzer, who came in with 32,030 sats.
4: Hey, Rich Lobster! Coming in hot with the boost!
0: All right, you finally convinced me. I now have Albi Hub installed on my Rock Pro 64 NAS.
2: Nice.
0: Yes, sir! Yes! Okay, so he says, I have it accessible via tail scale only. This is actually a pretty fun project to do. I learned how to do reverse proxy with Nginx, and now I have Jellyfin, Notify, and even Nextcloud accessible like this. I was a bit worried about security, but nothing's open to the internet. This was the year of Linux self-hosting for me.
2: Nice.
1: That's rad. Thank you for sharing your setup.
0: That is very great to hear. Well done. He says, by the way, some tech details. The Rock Pro 64 is running Armbian. Services are installed via Docker containers, and I have two RAID 1 arrays, one with an 8-terabyte hard drive and the other with two 500-gigabyte SSDs. Right now, the first one is my media storage. The second one is my Nextcloud document storage. That is pretty great. He says, also, concate 46 with the sum of my total boosts, and you get my zip code. Oh, he's got a hidden zip code in there, Wes.
5: Yes, zip code is a better deal. Yes, zip code is a better deal.
0: It's a better deal, Wes.
1: It's such a better deal. Okay.
0: Hey, Wes, I don't know if you knew this.
5: Yes, zip code is a better deal.
1: Beginning to regret getting that clip.
0: Oh, whoa, watch that thing, Wes. Watch that thing. Come on now.
1: Yeah, I added metal bits to the...
0: That is not Christmas decorations. That's just dangerous, Wes. Woof.
1: I'm going to guess that this is a postal code in Sao Paulo, Brazil.
0: Whoa, hello, Brazil. Nice to hear from you, and great work on getting Albi Hub set up. That is awesome to hear. That's a great way to do it. And now you're participating in the self-hosted way. and you're supporting the show directly. It's so cool. It's so cool. Our next baller booster is Todd from Northern Virginia. He comes in with 22,222 sats.
6: Things are looking up for old McDuck. This old duck still got it.
0: He says, I wanted to share a quick tip about the ad blocker discussion. When I run into a website that's getting blocked by my pie hole, I simply switch on my VPN. I keep an anonymous account with Molvad that I paid for with Bitcoin. This routes my traffic outside my home network, bypassing Pi-hole entirely and resolving overly aggressive blocking issues.
1: Seems like a handy way to do it where you don't have to necessarily, you know, disable it for the whole network.
0: Yeah.
2: I love how he's like VPNing himself here. This is the best use of a VPN I've heard of in a while.
0: He's bypassing himself.
1: DHCP, we have DHCP over TLS, over HTTPS. Why not, you know, DHCP over WireGuard? Free KVH Boosin with 20,000 sats. Love the last sounds. Brings me back.
0: Ah,
1: good
0: you
1: feelings.
0: Caught that. Wasn't sure if people caught that last episode.
1: Oh, come on.
2: Hit me in the feels.
1: Oh, okay. And then second boost here. As far as I know, AlbiHub doesn't have to be on the public internet to function, right? Mine isn't, and everything works for me.
0: I guess you could use Tor, right?
1: Yeah, that makes totally. And if you, you could just have like private channels.
0: Yeah,
1: and as long as things are, I guess you know, those are working and not getting firewalled, then you should be okay.
0: Yeah, yeah, I think so. But ours are public just because of the nature of what we're doing, so that's why we can't speak confidently on it.
1: Mm-hmm.
0: But I do believe that is the case.
1: Yeah, my only thought would be maybe it would make receiving a lot tricky depending on.
0: Yeah, if you're trying to get from rando folks that you weren't, but if you're always getting from like private channels and you're doing very specific things, it should be okay.
1: And sounds like it's working. So
0: yeah.
1: Great.
0: Yeah. Thank you for the boost and congratulations on AlbiHub free. Nice to hear from you.
2: We have a gene boost here for 2048 Satoshis.
7: Because I'm the win.
2: For the consultant building a home virtualization server, a plus for Proxmox is the option to use Veeam for backups. Do you guys know Veeam? V-E-E-A-M?
0: Veeam backup for Proxmox. VE performs a number of things, Brentley. It'll back up things for you. It'll back up infrastructure for you. And it'll deploy backups for you.
2: Nice.
0: So there you go. Yeah, Veeam. V-E-A-M.
1: I think Gene makes a good broader point here, too, just that, you know, Proxmox is just about, I don't know if you call it standard, but it's super common. It's well-supported, so you're probably more likely to run into other folks who are willing to support it or have plugins or services for it or whatever.
0: I would say it's even more so than the last couple of years with some of the changes at VMware and Broadcom. I think people are looking at Proxmox with a lot more serious consideration now, and it's a good product. Thank you, Gene. Nice to hear from you. Listener Jeff, a.k.a. PJ, comes in with 8,888 sats.
8: Oh, my God. This drawer is filled with Fruit Loops.
0: He points out that the Tuxie should have KDE Connect. It's like a lot of times we only put stuff that's come out this year, but then we've started mixing that. So I'll take that. Also, for best CLI tool, the other category, one we should have considered was perhaps Nix Shell. We love that one a lot.
2: We use it daily.
0: Yeah.
1: But that's dangerous. How's that not the goat?
0: Yeah, that is, yeah. And for the non-Nixers out there, it gives you the ability to just quickly essentially instantiate any application you want. Just Nix Shell-P, name of application. There's a way to do it if you're a Flake system, too. And you just say the application, boop, boop, boop, pulls down, boom, runs it. It creates a small little environment immediately for you. And then when you're done, you can just destroy it.
1: Also great. You can go like, hey, give me a Python with these packages available.
0: Yeah, you can get fancy like that and get like dependencies that are pinned to particular versions.
2: It's like the netboot for packages. I love it.
0: I don't know about that.
2: Oh, come on.
0: All right, we'll go for it. We're like the netboot of podcasts, I guess.
1: It's not the distro. It's the way you boot it.
0: Yeah, that's right. Jeff says that, because I've been asking, hey, what is this the year of? And nobody's been taking me up on it. Except for PJ, he says, obviously, it's the year of immutable desktops. I resisted them until NixOS and SteamOS, then the deck came out. I just didn't like the idea that I couldn't muck around in my root. It's my root, after all.
1: I get that.
0: Yeah, I do get that, too.
2: Yeah, but knowing Jeff, that's probably a good thing.
0: But NixOS finds a good balance for me, and despite being a tinker, I haven't needed to break into my deck's root for anything. Because of this, I kind of now look forward to playing with this fancy new standard that's being adopted across the board. I would challenge anyone to find me any other metastory bigger than Immutable Linux this year. And I know it's not just new to this year, but just look at what's going on out there. You've got GNOME and KDE Plasma announcing their own OSs, which are immutable. You've got the Steam Deck selling like gangbusters based on an immutable Arch distribution. You've got Fedora with multiple spins that are immutable. You've got Ubuntu working on Ubuntu Core and an immutable desktop. You've got everything happening with NixOS that's also immutable. It's Endless, which is reaching real users, is immutable. It's huge now. And it seems to be the direction of the future. Thank you, PJ. Appreciate the boost.
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9: You're so boost.
1: Mesa boost. Aw, thanks, Mr. Bravo.
0: 5,000 is a Jar Jar boost.
2: Well, the immunologist came in with 2 rows of ducks.
10: Boy, they are doing a lot with mayo these days.
2: As a response to last week's episode about the new Linux distributions from the biggest desktop makers, he says, I personally don't think those distros will add more value to Linux than investing those resources into Plasma and GNOME desktops. But who am I to judge? I only ever use OpenSUSE distros.
0: Yeah, I think that's often the initial reaction. And I totally understand it because I think that might have been my initial reaction for the first 10 minutes was like, oh, just sort of like this feeling of defeat. Like, we're never going to put all of our wood behind one arrow. And how, you know, I fantasize for a microsecond that feels like forever about how wouldn't it be amazing if we just all focused on one thing and built out this incredible desktop. But then I realized that was never on the table. Never going to happen. It's not how humans work.
1: It's especially not how open source works.
0: It's out there. It's very much an organic development process, like a lot of open source can be. And thankfully, there's a lot of primitives they can build on that are commonly shared. You know, a lot of the core components are shared across all Linux distributions. And improvements that they make to those, and the more users they get on those, improve those subsystems, that improves all Linux distributions. So while there will be a lot of work particular for their experiences, the issues and the problems and the discoveries that they make at those layers will benefit all Linux users. So it's not a 100% loss. It's still a pretty good win overall, I think.
2: I would also say the talk that we linked last week about, that introduced this concept really went into details about what they do and don't want to replace. Like, they don't want to be packaging things. They want to create this to make things easier for everyone. So I think visiting that talk, actually, if you're interested in the reasons why behind this at a greater detail, it's a good visit. Go watch that. Now, the second message here says, also, automatic updates plus immutable plus stock GNOME is not enough for a new distro. Aeon has it, and probably other distros do as well. And plus one for kernel news.
0: I think that's a solid argument. You know, it takes more to the experience, perhaps, than just stock. We shall see. We'll see where they take that. Also, thank you for the plus one on the kernel news. That's now 2 votes we've had for more kernel news coverage, and I love hearing that because the kernel is, well, it's surprisingly very exciting, even though it's as old as it is.
1: I mean, we're not changing the name to Redux Unplugged?
0: Only on April Fools. Only on April Fools. And there's so many cool things happening in the Linux kernel in the next several releases. So we'll keep an eye and just stuff we think that is worth talking about, we'll bring to the show. Thank you for the signal on that. Also, thank you for the boost. Nice to hear from you, Mr. Immune. Spectorus comes in with a row of ducks. And he sent it from the podcast index, probably using AlbiHub. The way I solve ad blocking, it's multifold. First, I have a home main network that is fully DNS ad blocked. To prevent breakages for others with work and school context, I have a private separate VLAN for my work laptop and my spouse. This way, I can leave DNS unfiltered here and let the application on that VLAN decide what to do. When my kids are old enough, I can have a VLAN for them and their school that has tighter filters or customized to their particular age. If your networking gear supports VLANs, put them to work.
1: Yeah, that's a great point.
0: Great setup, Spectorus. Nice. That's a really solid way to do it. And kind of makes me want to upgrade my dumb switch. You know?
2: Yeah, I'm feeling pretty jealous at this point.
1: Bamam 182 comes in with 5,109 sats.
11: I have 8 different bosses right now.
1: I've been running a NixOS firewall for a while now with overall great success. Current iteration uses Unbound for DNS, and I have some systemd services that pull in the OISD small and not safe for work block lists, then it restarts Unbound. This has been rock solid. I also threw in some NF tables rules to force any attempts to reach out to port 53 on via UDP to redirect to Unbound. Helps when things try to use their own DNS servers all
0: smart.
1: Sneakily.
0: Yeah, smart.
1: Between that and searching, thanks for that, see self-hosted, ads have been almost non-existent.
0: Damn, that's a solid setup. Bam, ham. I like that a lot. Wes, that kind of sounds like a setup you'd like.
1: Yeah, I do. I have a NixOS firewall setup going. I will also say NF tables. I'm really enjoying NF tables. I mean, it's not perfect, but such a nice usability upgrade from IP tables. You know, you don't hate working with it anymore. But yeah, Unbound. There's so many great options for DNS these days, too. I was tempted by Unbound, but I hadn't tried Technetium, so I was like, well, in the, you know, the vein of experimentation.
0: You got me really seriously considering Technetium DNS. You got me seriously considering it for my home setup. Especially after, you know, I had to go spelunking in Pi-hole to support NetBoot. And thankfully, I had mapped my Etsy config and my DNS config to my home folder. So I had all the files. I didn't have to do like any like exec into the container or anything like that. And there's lots of documentation how to do it with Pi-hole. But I asked you about, does Technetium DNS just support TFTP server and Pixieboot, and you sent me a screenshot of like, right here, here's the config for it right here in the UI.
1: I did not double check, but I imagine there's an API option for that too.
0: Thank you, Bam. Nice to hear from you.
1: Yeah, I'm curious too. I don't think I've pushed mine yet, but I will. I'm curious if other folks out there with NixOS firewalls or networking setups that they want to boost in or share configs.
0: Definitely would love to hear some of that.
2: Glavada boosted in 5,000 sats.
9: You're a boost!
2: First time booster. Thanks for the fun shows and keep up the great work.
0: Thank you for taking the time and the effort to set that up, Glavada. I know depending on the route you take, it could be a bit treacherous.
1: We really appreciate it.
0: Yeah, we do. I know. It's a big ask and we don't take it lightly. I hope to hear from you in the future and I hope Fountain works really well from you. Welcome aboard. Oh, Caveman F16's here with 4,445 sats. I don't know, I like that number for some reason. I run Pi-hole as an LXC on Proxmox, with both Proxmox and Pi-hole on my tailnet. Then I point my tailnet to my Pi-hole as a DNS resolver for the whole tailnet.
1: Heck yeah.
0: Every device is on my tailnet. If the wife or kids run into things like edge cases, then I just temporarily disable Pi-hole blocking with a time-based turn-it-off system. Yeah, that is one of the options in Pi-hole.
1: That is nice. Okay.
0: Yeah, so you don't forget to turn it back on. Once the edge case has been resolved, I look at the offending cookie web address, and I add it to a custom whitelist so the wife or kids, it's usually the wife, don't encounter the problems again. He says, to add to my previous boost, send another message, I explicitly do not point my home router at my Pi-hole DNS, so that if anything happens on my Proxmox box, Pi-hole and the LXE container or any of the equipment that supports it can still get the internet. Yeah, that makes sense. Everything keeps working. I call it my balance between risk and safety for optimal productivity. That's a great setup, and it's a smart use of the tailnet, to tell you the truth, because then you've got name resolution on anything that's on your tailnet. I have a Pi-hole in my tailnet as well, but it's just a dedicated tailnet Pi-hole. I might change that up.
2: Yeah, interesting. I was just looking at this exact setup yesterday. I mean, Alex was definitely pushing me in this direction. But I got to thinking exactly about these edge cases. Like, well, I affect other people in my network, and I don't want them to, you know, have some issues when they're trying to do work stuff. So I'm curious, a bunch of these workaround solutions sound awesome, but I'm curious, how often do people run into these edge cases that you need to solve? Because if it's like, I don't know, couple times a year, that'd be all right. If it's once a month, that's maybe okay. But if it's more than that, I'd be worried. So I'm curious to hear, for those of you who have been doing this kind of DNS cleaning up of your networks for ads and stuff for a long time, how often are these edge cases showing up for you?
1: You know, I think it's interesting too. It's kind of showing here, I think, the solutions that fit can be different depending on what you're doing. You know, like if you're trying to go for like a network-wide, you don't need to touch the end device. You just kind of want it to work solution. that could be very different than if you are just using, you know, personal devices of you and a spouse, and you can like make sure that those are always on things and are configured the way that you want, and you know. So it's neat. It's that's what I love about hearing everyone's diverse setup. Chukukabusin with 4,000 sets. What is a mamble room? Also, thank you for talking about Graphene OS. It's really good to have these resources.
0: That's me not enunciating clearly. It is a mumble, M-U-M-B-L-E. And that is an open source voice chat app with really great Opus codec support, super low latency, and structured room permission. So we can have an on-air room, we can have a quiet listening room, we can have a join queue so we can test your mic. We can even have like a restricted area if we don't want anybody to break in for a little bit. And every Linux Unplug that we record, you know, usually about an hour to a half hour before the show starts, we open up our mumble room, which gets a direct feed off of the board. And then folks can, you know, shout out. So, mumble room, everybody in the mumble room, say hi real quick. Just say hello. Just say hi.
11: Hello.
0: There you go. There's one.
12: Hello.
0: There you go. There's two. There's the rest have their mics off at the moment. And they're listening. And then there's a also for people that just don't have open mics, but they just want to listen, there's a quiet listening area. And that runs alongside every single Linux Unplugged. And if we have a topic that you want to chime in on, you can tag us in the chat room, myself or Wes or Brent, and let us know. And if we've got the time, we'll work you in. And then, of course, we have the non-recording times where we're on the stream and it's sort of just open and anybody can chat at those times. So that's the Mumble Room. And we do have details on our website if you want to learn more.
1: Oh, Chukuka comes in with one more boost for 2,121 sats to say, could someone pass along to the Fountain folks that the show notes are really hard to find?
0: So I saw this boost before my weekly meeting, which is back up to weekly now with Fountain FM. And we had a conversation around this. And thank you. This feedback's really valuable to the point that we demoed. We basically tried various different UI options to try to look how to solve the problem to make it more discoverable and easy to find. We actually brought up the template for the next release and tweaked around with the different UI options. And they're based just on your boost. So these boosts about Fountain, I'm getting them directly to the folks in charge, and we're talking about them. So that's something that is now on their radar. Thank you, Chaka. Appreciate it.
2: Spurious Tom sent in 5,510 sats.
13: All systems are functional.
2: Well, Tidal has excellent quality, pays the artist more than other services, and has a pretty large selection. Also, if you have a subscription, there's an open source project, Tidal DL, that works similar to YouTube DL for making offline backups in high quality FLAC format. If you're going to use a streaming service, Tidal is the way to go.
0: Wow, that is so great to know, and probably just sealed the deal on me maintaining my Tidal subscription, which I signed up for after the show last week. I just decided let's solve this problem because audio quality matters to me. And the fact that they let me select like super crazy, ludicrous quality audio.
1: That's neat.
0: And then show you in the UI that you're getting that or if you're not getting it. I love that kind of stuff.
1: Do they have a family plan?
0: I don't know.
2: They
0: That's
2: do.
0: A great question.
2: They do have a family plan. I'm part of Drew's family. Thank you, Drew. And Drew let us know, and a few listeners let us know after the show last week when we were talking about Tidal, that Tidal also pays artists in a different way than other streaming services, and they seem to be a bit more kind to the whole music industry in general. I didn't read more than that, but I trust what our listeners and Drew are saying. So if you care about that, then that's another tick in the right box in my game.
0: The big thing for me is the fact that this Tidal DL thing exists. I don't mind continuing to pay if I can also save my favorite tracks offline. And I'll just, like I do that with Audible. I've had an Audible subscription since the beginning of time. I don't listen to any of my books through the Audible app. I use Audio Bookshelf. But I buy them and I continue to subscribe to Audible because that's a fair exchange in my opinion.
2: I can say, Chris, I have used Tidal DL. It works amazingly.
1: Dang, okay.
0: That's great news. That is great news. I have to look into that family plan, Wes, since... you know, you could be part of the family. CMCUSN. I'm going to go with that. There's probably something there, right? Comes in with 13,337 sats. Heck yeah.
14: The traders love the vol.
1: Maybe Colonel McSun?
0: Okay. Let's go with that. Using Podverse. Very nice. The best hardware vendor not included in the Tuxies has got to be Nova Custom. I got an insane 16-inch laptop and dock from them to replace my 2015 MacBook Pro last month. It's running Fedora 41. It's got the Intel Arc GPU.
1: Ooh.
0: I paid for it with XMR, which is Monero. They also accept Bitcoin. There's no VAT outside of the EU. They have custom firmware with Intel ME, probably disabled, powerful high refresh rate screen, free shipping, and a 3-year warranty. I don't think I've even heard of Nova Custom before. That sounds like a great laptop, though. I so want the right laptop. I so want the right laptop so badly. I'm going to take a look.
2: It looks like they also do Core Boot laptops.
0: Yeah, I think that's pretty cool. That sounds really – yeah. Well, thank you for putting that on our radar, CM. Really appreciate that. Take a look after the show.
1: Nunj comes in with 10,000 sats.
11: It's over 9,000!
1: Via Castomatic. Check out, and then here's a link to GitHub, Amateur God, Home Assistant, Technetium DNS.
0: Oh boy, this is kind of like what I was talking about with Pi-hole. Of course, they have available for Technetium too.
1: For an easy way to switch on and off DNS ad blocking and so much more.
0: A lot more. Wow, this is really comprehensive. And also, buttons for temporarily disabling ad blocking for 5, 10, 30, 60 in one day.
1: I was going to say, I did just check on my home router. Yeah, has got that. Also has a blocking bypass list if you want to put in IP addresses that don't get blocked.
0: I think I'm switching. I think that just sealed the deal. I think I'm switching. That looks really sweet. Thanks, Nunji.
1: He does say that they haven't tried it.
0: That looks really good.
1: Because they're also looking to switch from Pi-hole but have not yet. But it looks good. Thank you.
0: Yeah, my problem is my Pi-hole is working just fine. But this is so sweet. Looks like they just put a release out on November 7th of this year. So it's only December 8th. So it's been about, you know, just over a month since they put out a release.
1: Actively maintained.
0: Actively maintained, I say. That's really good to see. Thank you for that tip. Appreciate that boost.
2: Well, we have 3 boosts for a total of 6,000 sats from adversaries.
12: Well, let's hear it, good buddy.
2: Well, number one, I think Linux Millionaire, but with sats, would be way more fun.
1: Yes.
0: Yeah, so the context there is on the live stream last week. Carl stepped up, and he won $1 million fake dollars. He went all the way on Linux Millionaire. He did a great job.
1: I suppose that means we have to, you know, buy him a snack or a beverage next time we see him.
0: I think so.
2: Boost number 2, Technetium. I've used that before. I loved it. It was a very solid experience. This was before I had Tailscale, though, so every service I had was a separate VM, and I needed a way to make DNS records at home. Worked great for as long as I used it. I did get rid of it after getting a new router with a DNS resolver built in, though.
0: Mm. Also, a note here that it looks like AlbiHub has a new app called Zap Planner, he says, which could make autopilot memberships possible using sats.
1: Oh.
0: That's interesting. All right. Zap Planner.
1: The Malmy folks make good stuff.
0: They do. And it's all open source. Thank you, Mr. Adversaries. Always like hearing from you. Mike HXC comes in with a spooky 6,666 sats.
15: Analysis mode, password 80085.
16: This is the way.
0: Hey guys, longtime listener, first time booster.
2: Nice.
0: Mike, thank you for taking that journey. You know we really appreciate that. At the moment, I can only send earned fountain sats, but I'll find a way to get more in my wallet. The UK seems to not really support MoonPay or things like that. Any advice for the UK users would be appreciated. Hoping to start a 666-based Iron Maiden-themed boost. We should get that.
17: That's right.
0: Yeah, come on.
1: Jeff,
0: all right, PJ.
1: PJ can help.
0: Come on.
17: I'll get you some.
0: All right.
1: So this is where I think we need, like, boost buddies. You know, someone else who's already gone through the process in that country.
0: Yeah.
1: Because, yeah, I've never tried. And it seems like maybe the UK is one of the trickier places to find a place that, you know, banks and cards are happy with.
0: I thought Strike was available now, but perhaps... Perhaps maybe, you know, might maybe it's like different banks too. Strike would be the way, if it is available, Strike would be the way I would go. Because they're in like 110 countries now. But I know we've gotten some good suggestions for UK-based places to get sats before, but we could definitely use a refresher because it's hard for us to really know which ones are great since it's not really something we use.
1: And Starmus boosts in with 12,345 sats.
18: So the combination is 1, 2, 3, 4, 5.
1: Thanks for bringing my attention to KDE Banana. I currently daily drive Neon, and I like it, but I'm definitely excited for a new KDE distro. I'll start using it probably in a VM and maybe on a spare laptop sometime soon, but I won't be able to run it as a daily driver until June at the earliest because I'm using my desktop for something that I really can't interrupt until then. Thanks for the great shows. Now, see, this sounds like some sensible planning where you don't get yourself in a, you know, sticky situation and
2: doesn't sound
1: end
2: like
1: up being frustrated
2: fun,
1: with the distro.
0: Yeah. Yeah.
1: Maybe they should run the studio.
0: Okay. I like what you're thinking.
1: Otter Brain boosts in with 11,000 sats. Pew, pew, pew. Thanks, gents. Haven't boosted in a bit, but here's one for ya. You know, DEs really have come a long way. It's great to have the choices we have in Linux. Yeah. Amen.
0: They incredibly. Like, Plasma is such an awesome toolkit now, and GNOME is such a lean, mean machine. And then, of course, the desktops are just fantastic as well. Thank you for the boost.
2: Well, Nojo's sent in 6,300 sats through Podverse.
12: Oh, this is Cajun Spice.
2: Just want to share something I'm working on at home. Since JB talked about Thingio on the show, I have installed that on a couple of my cameras. Using MQTT functionality, I can send messages to Home Assistant. And from there, I use XMPP to ping my phone with any Home Assistant-related notifications, including those from the camera. Looking to expand this out with some other automations. And thank you for all the great coverage and discussions.
0: That's a fantastic setup.
1: Freaking rad.
0: So Thingio is great because you can take things like the Wyze cams and get them working with a USB Ethernet adapter and a standard RTMP streamer and something like that. And then he's using MQTT, I imagine, to like grab some of the messaging that it can do, pipe that into Home Assistant. And then once it's in Home Assistant, it's essentially a sensor, and you can build automations around that. And then using XMPP to act as kind of like the push notifications comm layer from Home Assistant to his phone is such a great implementation. I mean, I don't really have any uses for XMPP, but maybe that's one of them. Like, it's just a great use for XMPP right there. It's that's really bringing it all together, no Joes. That's a fantastic setup. Thank you for sharing that. I love that. That's really great. Torped came in with 11,630 sats.
8: Oh my god, this drawer is filled with Fruit Loops!
0: Just supporting some great content, he says. Well, thank you. We appreciate it, Torped.
1: Chatty Mike boosts in a row of ducks. Not so Chatty Mike this time, because Mike just says, boost!
2: Boost!
0: There you have it. Thank you.
2: Well, Faraday Fedora came in with 2,025 satoshis.
19: Make it so.
2: Sorry for the lack of satoshis lately, been stacking, but Black Friday membership deal, you finally convinced me to go NixOS. Now it's time for you to get your ham ticket.
0: Ooh,
2: I challenge the three of you to do so in 2025. Okay, that gives us some time at least. GMRS can be useful, but ham radio is so much more. Amateur radio is Linux, GMRS is Android, if you will.
20: Fun will now commence.
0: All right, Faraday Fedora. I mean, those are strong words for a 2K sat boost, but I'm going to take them to heart.
2: No, it's 2025.
0: Right. So we got 2025 to do it, so that is, we really should. We really should make good on that. You know, we really, really should. Thank you, Faraday. It just got to have a good Linux angle. Can you tell me the Linux angle so that way I can justify it as show content? Because otherwise I'm never going to spend time on it. You know, guys.
1: Yeah.
0: You know how I work. But keep stacking sats. Also, good thing to do. Thank you, Faraday. Appreciate hearing from you. Somewhat Justin came in with a Jar Jar boost. That's 5,000 sats.
9: You sub boost!
0: On a whim, I bought 28 old laptops.
1: Wow.
0: For $160 off of Facebook Marketplace.
1: Bayouf cluster, let's go.
0: Some are quite old. One even has a Windows 2000 sticker on it. My plan is to fix up as many as I can and then turn them into serviceable ultra-low-cost laptops for anyone who might need one. Okay, so besides swapping out the SSDs, or, you know, hard drives for SSDs and installing Linux, any other tips for breathing new life into old hardware? For distros, I was thinking Mint with XFCE for good performance and usability, but I'm open to suggestions. I'd have to listen to your 32-bit episode again, I think. Thanks. Yeah, I think Mint, it probably is not a bad way to go, because I think you still have that. You can still get 32-bit versions, right? I will say this, and anybody that has a laptop that's a few years old, and if you can open it, you might want to consider disassembling it just to kind of go through it and clean it up. I had to replace a fan in my son's Asus ROG, like G14 gaming laptop.
1: Mm.
0: One of his little fans died. And so you got to take off all the heat sinks anyways. And since I knew I was removing all the heat sinks, we decided to re-goop and, you know, put the that silver stuff on there that helps with the heat dissipation.
2: Thermal paste, yeah.
0: Thermal paste, thank you.
2: Goop.
0: And so we cleaned it all up, you know, just a tiny bit of isoprobe and just cleaned up all of the old thermal paste, which was getting a little old, and his laptop's, you know, 3 or 4 years old at the most, 3 years maybe. and put new thermal paste on. And just that, of course, with the new fan too, his system's running great. And I wouldn't be surprised if some of these older laptops, especially ones with Windows 2000, if opening them up, cleaning out the fans, if you can take

0: and dealing with liquidity over just using Breeze.
1: So you get kind of a more full-featured, like, your own Lightning node. So that means you can do other Lightning things with it. You can connect to other apps. There's a lot of other apps in the ecosystem once you start playing around that are actually pretty great. And it's sort of your own central backend that you can share between multiple apps, where Breeze is all just one self-contained app. But that might be all you want.
0: Especially if all you're doing is boosting?
1: Yeah.
0: Then Breeze is totally fine.
1: Yeah. I think that's where you draw the line right there. I think it is the year of immutable distros, right? Even though it's not brand new to this year, it really feels like it. It really, it's like everybody's that's making distros is now on board with that idea. For better or for worse, maybe you think it's worse. Tell us. Thank you, Brandon. Good to hear from you.
2: Well, Sam H. boosted in a row of ducks. Here's another DNS server to consider, Blocky. It's not as fancy as Technidium or AdGuard, but it can be configured 100% declaratively in NixOS.
1: Oh.
2: That also means I can easily run it on multiple servers for redundancy. I've only been using it for encrypted DNS and local records, not blocking, because of the risk of breaking things, especially for family. They also link to their Nix config. Thank you. We love when you do that.
1: Oh, yeah. Let's take a look. Okay, great. Thank you.
2: And it includes their DNS-blocky.nix.
1: All right.
0: There's a lot of good options. Yeah, I think I wasn't sure if this one did DHCP, which I wasn't strictly needed, but a lot of these do both, which is convenient. Looks super nice. This supports UDP and TCP, DNS over HTTPS, TLS.
1: Yeah.
0: Ooh, Prometheus metrics. Love that.
1: I'm going to be looking through that config later. Thank you for sharing. It's been a minute since somebody shared their config, and I love it.
0: CLI tool, REST API.
1: That's pretty good. Pretty good. Blocky, eh? Thanks, Sam. Nice to hear from you. StatSacker 7 came in with 7,100 sats.
3: Just pump the brakes right there.
1: Hey, guys. I'm now listening regularly since the last couple of months. As a newcomer to the show, I noticed a lot of inside terms being used as jokes. Things like mumble, which was covered last week, or Lady Jupes, or why Chris has a passion for Nano, just to name a few. I still don't get, when you're all opening the 1Password.com website, why are you surprised by how fast it loads? Could you enlighten me? What's this about? All right, so let's answer some of these inside jokes. So the mumble room, we talked about that. Lady Jupes is my class A RV. And Nano, because I believe that people should have a text editor, and I believe it should be default. I don't think we should gatekeep text editing.
0: I'm remaining silent for my own safety.
1: Now, you tell me, if you go to the number one, password.com/unplug, if that doesn't load insanely fast. I mean, it's just remarkable how fast that loads. You should try it. 1password.com/unplugged. Give it a go. Just to comment on last week's boost regarding security when exposing a Lightning node from your home IP. If you do not plan to do any routing, it should be enough to just use private channels, in which case you do not need to advertise yourself to the public network. Okay. Kind of closes that loop up. Thank you very much.
0: Yeah, I wasn't sure if there's any nuances. Like, you can have the, you know, the route hint for an invoice. I wasn't sure if, like, you were trying to receive key send. Would that be trickier?
1: Yeah.
0: But.
1: Thank you, StatStacker. Appreciate that boost.
0: Planet Ace boosts in 8,555 sats.
4: Did you buy that from a certified vendor?
0: Hey, everyone. The boss of my department at work has resigned, and I've taken the opportunity to take his place. I thought I would see if the term boss boost sounds catchy enough to add to the boost stack. Trying to use the amount of sats to spell boss.
1: Okay, well, we have this sound effect.
5: I have 8 different bosses right now.
1: That's all kind of a great boss boost.
0: Yep. I still think the coverage of the finer details or more technical details is important, e.g. new kernel features and the likes. Some of this content is hard to make exciting or sexy, but it needs to be addressed. This doesn't really happen anywhere else, so keep up the good work and have a good week.
1: Oh, thank you. That's some good signal there. Appreciate that feedback. And we got the boss boost now. We got 8 of them.
2: Well, Tomato sent in a row of ducks. Here is my Tuxie's vote for CLI program, MC. Midnight Commander has been a faithful companion since I switched to Linux in the 90s and has followed me to other Unixes as well.
0: Classic.
1: Is that not on there? Darn it. That is such a great one. That is such a... And it's based on Norton Commander, which was something that was around before Windows 3 and Windows really was a popular UI. So Hewlett-Packard and others would sometimes sell DOS-based workstations with Norton Commander as the whole UI. And Midnight Commander is very much inspired on that, and I love it.
0: Maybe if anyone can

0: remember out there to go fill out the feedback form for next year's Tuxie. And, you know.
1: Yeah, I'm going to remember because, dang it, that's an injustice. That is just an injustice. All right, thank you, everybody who boosts in. That's everybody above the 2,000 sat cutoff. I did want to call out True Grits, who did send in just below the cutoff, 1,999. As a longtime listener, he said he loved the last news callback. I am so impressed so many of you caught that. I don't know, because maybe it's been a decade. I just thought it'd kind of go by unnoticed. But it was a little bit of a wink and a nod to the longtime listeners. So let's sum it all up, boys. We had 44 of you stream sats as you listened, and collectively, you sat streamers stacked us 62,651 sats. Not too bad, and we appreciate everybody who's listening along and streams those sats as they do. Now, when you combine that with our boosters, we had 71 unique participants in the Value for Value boost system this week, which is incredible. 71 of you made this show possible. Many tens of thousands of people will be listening to this show. 71 of you and our members made it possible. And together, you stacked 304,646 sats. Not bad at all. Thank you, everybody who participates either in the member program or by boosting. The fastest, easiest way to get started is probably Fountain and Strike, if you can make that combination work for you. But as you hear from the boost, so many of our audience, they're willing to take the challenge of getting AlbiHub going and self-hosting and doing the entire thing. And actually, Breeze is a self-hosted approach as well. Just freaking lightning note in your pocket. Thank you, everybody who goes to new podcast apps and gets one of those. We'll have new features for you down the road, too. So there'll be more reasons to have one of those new apps. Thank you, everybody. Appreciate you. And, of course, shout out to the members. All right, I've been teasing this all episode. It's RescueZilla, and it is an easy-to-use front end for not just CloneZilla, but a lot of other tools. And it is a go-to rescue backup restore environment that I think you could leave with new users when you give them one of these, like, say, our booster who was sending folks laptops. When you give someone like Wes's mom a new computer, they could boot into this environment and you could absolutely walk them through it over the phone. It's big UI buttons, really easy to understand, comes right up on the screen, and it even gives them like multiple steps to, so they could probably figure it out on their own too if they were willing to just read the screen. So it's a really nice graphical interface that lets you backup Windows, Mac, or Linux systems to any external storage or a network storage. It's fully interoperable with CloneZilla, so it's kind of like this nice front end to CloneZilla to get you started in a user-friendly way. It's called RescueZilla.
0: This looks really nice. I'm not sure how I haven't tried this before.
1: I know.
0: Because I love CloneZilla.
1: Yeah, and you know, for you and I and the listeners, we'll probably just, you know, whatever live environment you like, and then you get CloneZilla going. But if you think about something that's either a go-to, and by the way, this is in the NetBoot XYZ menu. That's how I found this. So if you're using NetBoot,
0: boom,
1: you're just pulling this right up now. But also, I think it'd be handy to have around if you don't have NetBoot, but you want something that you could give to people to help recover data. They don't even have to be a Linux user. And that you can also get on the internet and pull up a browser. They've got specific software to help recover deleted pictures and documents and other files that users sometimes accidentally delete. And yeah. RescueZilla is an open source project that's just been around for a while. I guess, I don't know, Wes. Sometimes these things, you know, they miss us.
0: Ironically, recently I've been going the opposite direction. I've been using Part Clone by itself as a CLI backup solution, which is one of the technologies that powers CloneZilla and I guess RescueZilla as well.
1: So how are you using it outside of CloneZilla? Are you calling it directly? Like, how does this
0: yeah.
1: work?
0: So kind of like, you know how there's like the FSIC tooling for each file system, you know, like fsck.ext4. There's partclone.ext4 or .butterfs.
1: Okay.
0: And so I had a few old servers that I've been trying to, you know, modernize, clean up, shuffle around, Nixify, etc. And so as part of that, I was just doing some backup, so I knew everything was done and I could, you know, delete these things and deal with the files later. So I would kexec them into a NixOS environment or use a rescue CD if that is supported, and then install partclone, because I didn't realize before, but you can stream the output. So you can take partclone, point it at, you know, the file system /dev/vda1, and then stream that over SSH to wherever you're backing it up.
1: Nice. I love that you did SSH. That's great.
0: And then, you know, you're done. You just shut the machine off, delete it, or, you know, use it for something else.
1: God, that's handy, Wes. That's like a VPS hand. That's like super handy on a VPS.
0: Where something like CloneZilla or RescueZilla is nice, if you really do want to do like a full disk thing, yeah, it'll handle like recording what your partition layout was like, mm-hmm, and doing all that. If you just care about like one file system at a time, then part clone's super handy. And then, of course, if you just want files or whatever, then there's a million other options.
1: And if you want something even a family member could use, RescueZilla. So you got all the way. You got the whole stack there. We don't give CloneZilla enough love either. It's such a great, useful tool.
0: Worth saying, too, the thing that makes PartClone good,
1: yeah,
0: is you get a whole backup of the file system with all the like the file system structure intact, but it only backs up the used space. So you don't have to, right? There's no like compression to do that. Like, it just knows how to back up. That's why it has a utility for each file system, because it uses like the file system knowledge to do these really nice little backups.
1: That seems like the kind of backup I would like to do is, you know, part clone each individual one and then go to a new system, create new partitions, maybe of a different size, maybe not, and then individually restore them with that. Over SSH, of course.
0: And, of course.
1: And using kexec, no doubt.
2: Where's the netcat?
1: Yeah, well, yeah. Did you netcat it to SSH? Or where was netcat involved? Please tell me you netcat it somewhere.
0: I didn't this time, but I will, you know, locally. You could just swap out SSH, yeah, for netcat.
1: You could netcat to 127.0.1. They're running on SSH. I mean, you could figure out a way, Wes. Or you could netcat to one machine, and then that machine takes it, and then SSHs it.
0: I'll have it for next episode.
1: Okay, thank you. Remember, we want to hear your thoughts. Can FlatHub succeed where 20 years of Linux app stores have failed? Why or why not? Boost that in. Also, if you've got any ninja moves for NetBoot or customizing NetBoot, please do let us know. And we only have a few live shows left. We have the Tuxies on the 22nd, where we'll do two of our last live shows of the year, give away some sats.
0: That's in 2 weeks.
1: Yep. Coming up in 2 weeks, December 22nd, we'd love to have you there. We do the show on Sundays at 12 p.m. Pacific, 3 p.m. Eastern.
3: See you next week. 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
0: I haven't actually checked, but I'm sure we need more votes in the Tuxies.
1: Oh, I bet we do. Right. Tuxies.party. Oh my gosh, we didn't even mention it. There's so much going on.
0: We're not even to 1K responses yet. Only 2 weeks to go. We got to get over
1: 1K. This is a disaster. Tuxies.party, please go vote.
0: I think we had at least 2K last year, right?
1: Maybe the Tuxies are done. Maybe it's done. Maybe this is the last year of the Tuxies. You know? If it barely gets across the finish line, we're done. That's what I say. Links to what we talked about today, linuxunplugged.com/592. Hey, we appreciate you. Thank you for listening. Thank you if you've ever shared it with anybody. And we hope you'll join us right back here next Tuesday, as in Sunday.

0: It turns out if you try hard enough, you can.
1: The grill, the broiler, right, is a difficult beast to tame when you're doing something as thin as a wrap, right? So I've come up with what I think might be, it's maybe not news to some people, but to me, I feel like I've unlocked another dimension.
2: Wait, okay. That's the part where you're letting me jump in. You have me in wrapped now. I'm trying to understand what's even going on here. I'm picturing you making some kind of sandwich. I don't know.
1: Right. I mean, for dinner tonight, I just thought, right, I need something quick. So I got a wrap. I cut up an avocado and I put some cheese on top. And I thought, I just want the cheese melted just a little bit. So I put it in the grill underneath the broiler. And the wrap was just turning black. But the cheese wasn't even melted. And I'm like, there's got to be a better way. So I reached for my trusty heat gun, basically a hairdryer, and melted the cheese with that.
2: I was going to suggest that. Yeah, it works, you know?
1: It's one of those things you think, this shouldn't be working, but it is, and it's beautiful, and the cheese is crispy, melted and bubbling away. And
2: you know, it's not just for getting sticky stuff off the wall or softening things up. It's for melting cheese, too. They're useful.
1: Indeed. Yeah. So I told my sister about it, who was staying with us last week, and she told me that it was against some kind of health and safety risk assessment thing. And I'm like, get out of town. It's just hot air.
2: It's not an approved device, Alex. So you now have no family living around? Are you family free? Just
1: family free. But I did send my brother-in-law as of last year, last summer, my new brother-in-law home with an old D1 Mini ESP8266 device and a DHT11 temperature sensor, and said, here you go. Go and install ESP Home on this. He's a developer by trade, by the way. I'm not sending it to a complete normie. And I got a nice picture tonight. He set up Home Assistant. He set up ESP Home. He soldered it all together, and it's working. What a smart guy.
2: Man, that's got to feel great. That's something neat to see, isn't it? And you didn't have to do much hand-holding, it sounds like. It sounds like he kind of just went off and did it on his own.
1: None at all. And when does that ever happen? Especially with family. God.
2: That's a bonus for sure right there. Wow. Well, so I was just, where I was getting to is I'm wondering, when the family leaves, does Alex get down to projects? Because I'm looking at the doc today. I'm looking at our show doc that we put together, and I'm thinking, you've just like been collecting projects in the back of your mind while family's been visiting, and now it's go time.
1: Yeah, well, the trouble with emigrating, and nobody tells you this before you do it, when you live on a different continent from your family, you don't see them for 6 months to a year at a time, and then they come and stay for, in this case, a week. But more often than not, when the mothers come, they come for 3 or 4 or 5 weeks, and I love my mom, I do. But that's a long time, you know? So you start accumulating these projects in the back of your mind. You think, well, when mum goes home, I'm going to do this. And one of those projects that I've been putting off for a while is redoing my network. So I have ordered a metric boatload of Ubiquiti gear.
2: Oh.
1: Got to put my flak jacket on for that.
2: What's a boatload? Is that like more than 3 devices? Is it a dozen?
1: So as of right now, I have no VLANs. I have no managed switches. It's a completely flat network. You know, we just roll with unmanaged switches here, baby.
2: What is that, like some sort of house or something? It's gross.
1: I know. I get a device, I plug it in, it just works, right? Until it doesn't. And this all started a few weeks ago with my OpenSense box. Do you remember when the NIC went out? Or at least I thought it did.
2: Yeah.
1: Well, the fancy new firewall box that I ordered from AliExpress did the exact same thing this week.
2: No.
1: What's going on with my network? I have no idea, because it's unmanaged. So I have eventually convinced my brain to spend a lot of money, on going for a pair of USG, what are they, Switch Flex XGs or something, Unifies. And a pair of 24-port PoE switches. So that's 4 switches, which are all in the sort of $300-$500 range each. So, but the nice thing about them is that they're all 10 gig switches. Well, the PoE ones aren't. The 2 Switch Flexes are. I'm finally going 10 gig. This is so exciting.
2: That's going to really cook. You know, I know how you feel, though, because you know how I've had some Wi-Fi problems and I took a couple of different stabs at solving them and they weren't successful. And we both kind of concluded it's like, I just got to get an SDR kit and I've actually got to like really look at what's going on. Well, to really drive that point home and make matters worse, I've been really liking Graphene OS on my Pixel 7 Pro. One of the updates about a week ago, since that update, or at least since the reboot after that update, it cannot join my home Wi-Fi. Every other Wi-Fi network I can, absolutely just fine. I turned off the Mac randomization settings that Graphene OS has. That didn't fix it.
1: Mm-hmm.
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1: Well, that's annoying.
2: Yeah. Don't know why. So, and it's like, and it's just, I feel like you just like, I've got no tooling that tells me why. There's no log I can check.
1: No.
2: There's nothing I can do. There's nothing I can SSH into. And, you know, like I've just got no tooling at all to troubleshoot it.
1: It really is the worst. So let me paint you a picture of what happened when I woke up. I think it was on Sunday or Monday. Anyway, it was I woke up first thing, 7 a.m., no internet, no Wi-Fi, nothing. And I'm like, oh, it's going to be one of those sorts of days. This is the third or fourth time it's happened in the last 2 weeks.
2: Oh, boy, that's frustrating.
1: So I was talking with a listener, Poverty Panda, on the Discord server, who actually happens to be a networking consultant by trade. And he was sort of walking me through a few things I could try, like spanning trees and a bunch of other stuff to try and figure out what was going on. And we looked in the logs for OpenSense. Nothing really stood out. And bear in mind, OpenSense is a virtual machine at this point, running on that new firewall box with pass-through NICs. So then I looked at the Proxmox host. I looked in DMessage. Oh, look, there's an error message. Received a packet with the same source address as sender.
2: That doesn't seem right.
1: That doesn't seem right. No, absolutely. And so I thought, what can I do about this? I know, I'll just reboot the box. And the same thing came back. And I'm like, well, this is strange. You've been working mostly okay for the better part of a month or month and a half.
2: Yeah.
1: And now suddenly you've decided to start telling me you've got basically got a duplicate MAC address on the network. And we'll come on to my new DHCP and DNS topic in a little bit as to how I know I definitely don't have a duplicate MAC address on the network. But the upshot was that I thought, right, my Proxmox cluster of four nodes, so I had my primary server, my backup server, my test, and now the firewall, I'd put them all in a Proxmox cluster because I thought, oh, that would be great. I can just manage it all from a single pane. Trouble is, when the network goes down, DHCP and DNS goes with it, and so a couple of those nodes weren't showing up. So my Proxmox quorum, my cluster quorum, was nuked. I had two out of four, and the cluster was losing its mind, even though it's not HA, even though I literally just wanted to see all the servers in one place. The trouble was, so when I rebooted the firewall and the VMs wouldn't start, and I looked in the Proxmox logs and it says the reason is no quorum. I can't establish quorum, so I'm not going to start your VMs. Well, obviously, without DHCP and DNS, you can't get quorum because it's a chicken and egg situation. So I thought, the only option I have now is to remove the firewall node from the Proxmox cluster. So I did that. I did PVECM, cluster manager, Dell node, name of my firewall. He goes, nope, you can't do this from the node that is you're trying to remove. So I'm like, well, okay, I'll go to the other node that is actually online and run the command from there. It went all the way through, got almost to the end and said, node removed, and then said an error with .temp file cannot be created. So obviously it's swapping out some Corasync file in the back end. And the logic just didn't pick it up. So what happened then was I was in some kind of really weird, almost like a split brain situation where one node thought it was part of the cluster and another node didn't think it was. And then I reboot one and it comes back and I reboot one and it's not there. And I'm like, oh my God, what's going on? You're just a cluster. Just behave. Please do what I tell you. I just want my internet back. I've got to go to work in 10 minutes, you know. Bear in mind, it's not even 9 a.m. by this point.
2: Oh, God.
1: And so I thought, right, I know what I'm going to do. I'm just going to delete the Corasync files. I'm going to delete the node because I found a post online that said you just delete the PVE directory with the node definitions in. I'm like, great, that sounds easy. Do that. trouble was it deleted all the VM like configuration files. So I rebooted the firewall node and it was finally not part of a cluster anymore, but it had no VMs either.
2: Yeah. Jeez.
1: And so I thought at this point, okay, funny man, let's just reinstall Proxmox, make sure this VM bridge issue with the MAC address duplication is not something you've done with OpenSense or the DHCP or whatever. Completely fresh installed of Proxmox is doing the exact same thing.
2: Oh, that's interesting.
1: Interesting?
2: Frustrating.
1: Infuriating.
2: Yes.
1: Frustrating.
2: Yeah.
1: And so I thought, I wonder if I'd, because this firewall node has four ports on it. I used one for LAN, one for WAN as passed through to OpenSense. And then that leaves me two free to run Proxmox on and do whatever else. There's no link aggregation. There's no bonding. There's no crazy stuff going on. It's just a bog standard LAN port to LAN port and an unmanaged switch. It's about as basic as it gets, right?
2: Mm-hmm.
1: So I moved the cable from port one to port two, and it's been fine since Monday. What gives?
2: So then what do you think started this entire thing?
1: Well, I don't know. If I knew that, we wouldn't be having this conversation.
2: That's true, right? Yeah.
1: Yeah.
2: Boy, that's a whole series of things. It does make me think it might be worth having the DHCP and DNS its own little just dedicated small x86 box or something.
1: Yeah, maybe.
2: Tailscale.com/SSH. 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
1: You're a man that likes declarative configurations, right?
2: More and more I am. Yes, I'm learning that about myself. It's a semi-recent discovery.
1: Okay, good. Well, we can still be friends. That's okay then.
2: All right. Some common ground there.
1: I decided that I'm a bit bored of clicking through OpenSense's web UI whenever I want to add a new device to my network. You know, we talked about this previously. I do MAC address-based reservations for static IPs in my network.
2: Yeah, it does feel like there is a point when the UI is just in your way and you just want to write it out to a file and have it execute and be done. I was just having that conversation earlier this morning.
1: Well, luckily for us, everything in Linux is a file. Right. That pesky OpenSense, though, is based on BSD. And actually, even further go back than that, almost, it was based originally on PFSense, of course, and then Monowall before that. And so OpenSense's configuration is all this one giant XML file, which makes actually configuring it programmatically through a declarative configuration or whatever else actually pretty difficult. You can back up that XML file, of course, but then if you want to use Ansible to configure a new MAC address, you have to resort to stuff like line-in file modules, which are notoriously unreliable, using like regex and a bunch of other stuff that in practice, in theory, sounds good, but in practice is unreliable and doesn't actually put things where they should be, and then you end up with a broken XML file, and it's just not a good state. And so for the longest time, I mean, genuinely, I looked at the original code I wrote. It was May 2021 or something. I've been wanting to do this, and I was looking to do it with DHCPD, but I was having a look at PyHole the other day, obviously show research, and discovered that actually PyHole is just DNS mask with a pretty skin on it, pretty much.
2: Yeah.
1: And DNS mask is pretty easy to configure. There's, what, two or three files you have to configure, and you're off to the races. So for me, I thought, I could probably do something with this. And lo and behold, a few hours of Ansible, yes, and I do mean hours, a few hours of Ansible later, I have a role, which I'll link to in the show notes. I'm most of the way through writing a blog post, writing this up as well, so maybe it'll be finished by Friday when this airs, maybe it won't, but I'll put a link to it in the show notes anyway, whatever state it's in, just so that there's something there as part of public record. But yeah, it's essentially, it allows me to configure not only my DNS entries via a file, but DNS mask also supports running a DHCP server. On top of that, you can do TFTP servers. You can do things like network booting and all that kind of stuff straight out of DNS mask as well.
2: Yeah, I'm really glad to hear that you're giving PyHole a try. I think I have a PyHole installed that is about the age of the show. I think I installed it right around when we started the show, and it's still going strong.
1: Wow, nice.
2: I really like it. There are Home Assistant integrations as well, because there is an API, so you can actually pull some of the stats into Home Assistant from your PyHole if you care to like see how much stuff you've blocked in a day or whatever. But one of the nice things about the PyHole DNS and DHCP setup out of the box is it'll add the machine name to your local DNS records. So your devices, when they get an IP address from your PyHole, from their DHCP server, they will get configured to use PyHole as their DNS, and they'll be able to name resolve the other systems on your network, which is really nice to just have that if you don't have that working right now. That's a real beginner step for self-hosting, but it's sort of a quintessential thing to get up and running, and PyHole makes it really easy. And you don't have to run it on a Raspberry Pi either, which, you know, the name kind of makes it sound like you do, but
1: that's a really important thing, and it can put a lot of people off, but you can absolutely run PyHole on an x86 box or a lot of other architectures for that matter.
2: Well, that's also why I like it a lot too, is because it is basically just good old DNS mask, and it's nothing really strange about it. You could also just run it. I think actually how I'm, now that I think about it, the way I'm doing it is I have Raspbian, I think it's like a Raspbian installer, whatever they call it, the Raspberry Pi OS, whatever. I can't remember. It's been so long, but then I think it's just running as a container on that Pi.
1: So I'm running mine as an LXC on top of Proxmox right now, and this is on the firewall node. And it seems to work just fine, you know, as an LXC. I mean, my other VM bridge MAC address related packet issues aside, which I don't know the origin of that issue yet.
2: We should actually probably address American Cosworth's question in the Discord, though, because this is what's going to come up. You were using AdGuard before, so why the change to PyHole? Because people are going to want to know, what about AdGuard?
1: Well, yeah, I mean, I've been using AdGuard Home as an OpenSense plugin for 2 or 3 years. We documented it in this show when I switched over to it. In the end, it was actually, I was about to spin up DNS Mask anyway as a separate thing and then forward all the requests from AdGuard Home to DNS Mask, and I'm like, hold on. Isn't PyHole based? Something in the back of my mind told me, isn't PyHole based on DNS mask? And I thought, well, okay, look, they're probably about as much of a muchness. The only thing that AdGuard Home really has going for it over PyHole are those little checkboxes to say disable Reddit, disable Facebook, Twitter, just those little checkboxes. But on the whole, it's been a largely transparent switch from, you know, a user's perspective. Like, my DNS still works. It still blocks tracking links. It still does all the same stuff a DNS server should do.
2: My one bit of feedback as a parent for PyHole, and I think AdGuard might do a better job at this, is I wish there was a way for me in the evening to just pull up the Pi Hole dashboard and just disable my children's tablets from basically just give them bogus DNS for the evening. Nothing resolves properly. Everything resolves to 127.0.0.1 or something like that. So their devices can't watch YouTube if they wake up in the middle of the night.
1: That's evil.
2: Right. But the flip side is I'm asleep. They wake up at like 1 a.m. and they can't sleep. So what do? They grab their iPad and they watch YouTube all night and they never go back to sleep. So I want to just disable their internet access, or at least disable their DNS entirely for a scheduled period of time, from like, say, from like 10 p.m. to 6 a.m. or something like that.
1: I wonder if you couldn't do that just using the Ubiquiti software or something.
2: Mm-hmm. Yeah, I think, yeah, I probably could there.
1: I've been playing around a lot with that this week, and in particular because I've been having a lot of Wi-Fi issues, which was another thing that led me to dumping a whole truckload of money on Unify's front doorstep this week.
2: That's where I feel like I can feel myself sliding. I can feel that.
1: I know we talked about Unify and some of their business practices a little while ago and how they responded to certain things with, I think it was Craig's, wasn't it, on security. But, you know, the stuff I've been using, the access point that's up there is 7-8 years old. It's been working flawlessly ever since.
2: That's good.
1: The Wi-Fi itself has been remarkably good. I think I figured out what my Wi-Fi issue was. It's totally unrelated to the topic, which we'll come back to in a second, but I was running Docker WiseBridge, and I set it up just before Christmas for the first time in a long time. And I associated in my mind it was the Christmas tree lights. And because my sister came last week, we had the Christmas tree lights. We left it up so we could have a fake Christmas at the end of January with extra family.
2: Oh, it's adorable.
1: And we took the Christmas tree lights out, and I was expecting all my Wi-Fi issues to go away, and they didn't.
2: Huh.
1: So after a few days, I started looking at network traffic through Unify and realized that each Wise camera, and there's like, I think it's 4 or 5 in the house, was uploading like 15 gig a day. So no wonder I had no Wi-Fi bandwidth. It's because the Wise cams were just sucking it all down.
2: Mm-hmm. That is definitely an issue. I've thought about putting them on their own Wi-Fi network entirely, except for then I would just have more Wi-Fi networks. It's a scale issue with those Wise cameras for sure. It'll crush a Wi-Fi network if you're not careful.
1: And we're going to go on a tangent from a tangent here, just briefly. I ordered one of those PoE things for the Wise firmware we talked about. I think it was last episode. Doesn't work. Can't get it to work. I can't get the firmware to be recognized on 3 of my Wise cams that are on the correct firmware.
2: Oh, really?
1: And this PoE device, I think, works. It powers the camera, certainly, but never gets an IP address that isn't Wi-Fi. So
2: yeah, I think if I can't get those Wises on Ethernet, I got to go. It's such a tricky situation in the RV where I don't even really have a wall or something, you know, but I would really like to have all of my cameras wired, because every now and then it drops frames, and that could be a moment that is critical that you're trying to capture. And it's just not going to be as solid as you can get it on wires. So
1: Reolink this week had their RLC 520s on sale for about $33 each. So I bought 6.
2: Whoa. What did 6? Oh, I thought that's not the doorbell. That's just their regular.
1: Well, I bought the doorbell finally came in as well. That's what actually got me started looking at cameras again and fiddling around with Blue Iris. I mean, I am in full like multi-project mode right now. My head hurts, honestly, trying to keep up with it all.
2: What you need is Brent and I to fly in. Wouldn't that be amazing if Brent and I could like suit up, fly in, and we'd just like work there for a week and get all this stuff banged out, and we'd make like 3 shows on it and we'd fly out.
1: The trouble is, Brent and I would spend all of our time down at the fire pit chopping wood or doing anything other than fixing my Wi-Fi.
2: Yeah, and I'd be trying to convince you to make us ribs again, so, you know.
1: Anyway, to come back to the topic in hand, we've got a couple on the go here right now, so I'll pick one. We haven't quite finished the DHCP one before I come onto the doorbell. So when you're writing an Ansible role, it's worth doing a few checks, right? So as part of the Ansible configuration, I've created a list of dictionary items, effectively. In there is a MAC address, an IP address, and a host name. Those are the 3 things you really need to configure a host in DHCP and DNS, right? Well, what happens if my fat fingers put the same IP address in twice or the same MAC address twice? It quite often happens when I'm copying around in VS Code. I'll do the option shift down to duplicate the next line, and then oh, I didn't remember to change the IP address. Oops.
2: Mm.
1: Or the host name is the same or whatever. And so with the help of a few people on our Discord, there's a link to this blog post in the show notes, came up with a super, super elegant solution for checking for duplicate items in a list with Ansible. We wrote a custom filter, a custom Ansible filter in Python.
2: Great.
1: We were trying to, honestly, there were four or five of us in the Infra as Code room, some of the most experienced people on the server, by the way, trying to make this work in Ansible. So we wanted to look at each item in the list and compare it with every other item in the list and make sure it was unique. The trouble is, you'd think using a set theory filter like that would work. Unique is designed to take a list with duplicate items and just completely discard these as duplicates. The trouble is, it discards the duplicates. It doesn't say there are duplicates. It just gets rid of them.
2: Okay.
1: And then you think, okay, there's another one called difference. And it compares two lists. Both sides of that comparison end up being the same because you're trying to compare a unique list to a list that has all the duplicates in. Well, actually, they're different lengths, but they actually contain the same information. So that doesn't work either. And after maybe 3 or 4 hours of going back and forth on Discord, trying to get all these mega brains to figure this out, someone linked me to a post on, I think it was Stack Overflow, that said, why don't you just copy paste this custom Python filter? And in maybe 12 or 14 lines of Python, we did everything we wanted. I wrote a custom Ansible filter, and it's all the details are in the blog post in the show notes. But this actually speaks to something that I've been wanting to get off my chest about Ansible for a little while, and YAML in general. It's not a programming language. We try to make it into one, but it's not. Python is. Go do the clever stuff in Python, and this is a message to future Alex as well, not just listeners. Use the proper tools for the job and you'll have a better time.
2: Hear, hear. That's a really nice solution too, right? Because like you said, it's what, 14 lines? So clearly that's the better place to do that work anyways. Just really simple. That's going to be a lot easier to maintain. That's fantastic.
1: And so in the end, I've ended up with a really slick system. So when I enter a new MAC address or a new IP or a new host or whatever, I run it through the Ansible playbook. It then checks for duplicates every time I run it. It takes maybe 5 or 10 seconds to do that at most. It doesn't take long at all. And then it goes and uses the Jinja templating engine as part of Ansible to go and replace those files on the host, on the PyHole host, and then restarts the DNS mask services that's required, the PyHole services. And so within about 15 to 20 seconds of pressing go, my DNS has been updated. My DHCP pieces have been deleted so that when a client comes in, it will make sure it gets the new address, not a cached address. It's so slick, if I do say so myself.
2: That is really cool. That is really cool. And I suppose the PyHole UI, like if you wanted to go look at the PyHole dashboard, it would just reflect the changes from underneath. And so you could even still have that UI on top.
1: I don't even touch it.
2: Right. But you could.
1: I could.
2: Which is great. It doesn't break it, which is nice. That is really cool, Alex. Nice fix. Also nod to the Discord for
1: absolutely
2: the GigaBrains in there.
1: And you can do fun stuff like, I mean, I've got, this is getting a little bit beyond the scope of this discussion and maybe one for a future time. But you can do stuff like use that information in that DHCP reservations list to populate things like a caddy file or an Nginx file or a traffic file, for example. And so I've basically ended up with a way of doing like a few custom DNS overrides, which I'll detail in the blog post that haven't quite finished yet. And so I'm able to actually not only use the host names as a DNS entry for that IP address, just automatically, I could give it a custom one and then point that custom override to caddy and then proxy that through. It's everything I've been dreaming of. I'm so happy right now.
2: Linode.com/SSH. That's where you go to get $100 and 60-day credit on a new account. And it's a great way to support the show while you're checking out what I think is the absolute best in cloud hosting. If you like to build it yourself, or maybe you just want to take it easy this one time and just click a button and have it deploy an entire stack for you, Linode has excellent options, which either way you want to go. If you've been doing it for 20 years or it's your first server you've ever deployed, they manage to strike that balance. And I'm happy to report the performance is freaking incredible. And it's not just me saying that. Their Cloud Spectator has done independent surveys to verify this. Linode really is screaming fast because they've got PCIe NVMe storage. They got AMD EPYC CPUs if you want it. They've also got budget systems. If you just need like a a small blog or a portfolio. Maybe you got a little family gallery for an event. You could do a Nanode. I mean, you get $100 though. So I really encourage you to kick the tires. That's what Linode wants you to do. That's why they're giving you the $100. They know that if you try it, see what we've been talking about, you're going to like it, because so many JB listeners do just that. And Linode just announced that they are the finalist in the 17th annual Stevie Awards for customer service training and coaching of the year, and also for customer service department of the year. Congratulations, Linode and the support team. You guys crush it. And that's one of the things Linode does differently. They architected their business differently. It had to be actually good. I know that sounds wild. It should always work like that, but it doesn't. Sometimes, you know, people get together, they get some big financiers, and they think we could get into this market, and they just dump a bunch of money into it, and they just spin up a bunch of stuff, and they're not serious about it. That's not Linode. And that's one of the reasons, one of the big reasons I trust running my business infrastructure on this. All right, this is a long-term business for me, and I don't want to have to move my stuff every couple of years or even once a year, and I don't want to have to worry about security and stability and performance or support when I need it. 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
1: Knock, knock.
2: Who's there, Alex?
1: Riolink.
2: A new doorbell, huh? A wired doorbell, no less.
1: Riolink who?
2: Oh, right. Sorry. Riolink who, Alex?
1: Riolink, you glad I'm talking about this? No?
2: Yeah, no, I'm Riolink glad.
1: I stayed up all night thinking of that. You don't think it's funny?
2: It's not as funny as the journey to get there was, but I...
1: So I placed a pre-order for this Riolink PoE. It's one of the only PoE doorbells on the market that I'm aware of. It cost me about $80 and took about 6 weeks to come in. So I went on Amazon just before the show to check whether they were in stock or not. And of course, they're sold out. Hooray. Oh. So I'm sorry, you probably can't buy one right now. But let me just tell you, I'm replacing the Wi-Fi based EasyViz doorbell that I talked about with Morgan on the show years ago, a couple of years. It's worked fine. It worked about as well as you might expect a Wi-Fi camera to work. Most of the time it's fine. The frame rate sometimes is good, sometimes it's not good. You know, it's okay. This thing though, the Riolink Video Doorbell PoE smart wired doorbell with Chime.
2: Heyo.
1: This is the ticket. This is the badger right here.
2: I mean, the PoE being built in, that's a game changer, right? Because you're getting the power to it, and of course it's going to be wired. I'm really, really jealous of this one. And the design looks so slick and simple. It just basically pop open the back, click in the Ethernet, mount it on the wall.
1: PoE is just the way everything should be powered in the house. I mean,
2: I can't believe there's enough people that have Ethernet ran to their front door that there's enough, a big enough market to justify the manufacturing of this product. But turns out there is.
1: I was drilling holes in my house and crawling around in my crawl space this weekend and found some questionable bits of rust underneath my porch that I'm probably going to have to address. But hey, at least I found out before the concrete collapsed through. So
2: Yeah.
1: But yeah, I mean, in America, it's pretty easy to run Ethernet. You know, you just drill a hole and then poke it through and fish it. And, you know, you've got crawl spaces generally. I think, you know, if your house is built on a slab, a concrete pad or something, you're going to have a harder time. But luckily, my house has got a little crawl space underneath and an attic above, so I can get to it from both sides. But I really like this doorbell. It works with ONVIF, which is important. It works with RTSP.
2: Oh, man.
1: So it plugs right into my Blue Iris setup. You have to enable a couple of things in the firmware of the doorbell to switch those things on. They're not on by default. And then it just works. It's really boring. It just works. And I mean, what else can you say?
2: I'm curious to know what your thoughts are on the optics quality. You know, picture quality good?
1: Really, really good. I was watching the Amazon man come down my driveway earlier, and he had a plastic bag in his hand, and I could actually see the wind blowing the plastic bag, the frame rate was so good. It's like 20 frames a second or something.
2: Man, that's sweet.
1: Which compared to my old doorbell is a lot better.
2: I've got to get wired cameras. I've got to do it.
1: Yeah.
2: Got to do it. It's so sweet. And to have it on the doorbell, that's a nice feature. Now, what's the app setup cloud story? Like, is it a cloud DVR thing? How is that working?
1: Well, I don't pay too much attention to that when I buy a camera, as long as it's got ONVIF and RTSP. However, when I'm setting up these cameras, it's actually quite helpful that RioLink has an app that is cloud connected. So as soon as the cameras come online on your LAN and you go to the IP address and you set them up, they then appear in the app and they ask you to go through either an initial setup process if you haven't already and set a password, or to enter the password that you set up. And then you can actually view them over cellular or anything else. And it's pretty transparent, but they also work completely offline and completely locally. So if you wanted to black hole them in a VLAN or do something like that to stop the app working that way, you could do. But the nice thing about the app is it gives me notifications to say, hey, person detected at the door, which is pretty handy.
2: Mm-hmm.
1: Now, I haven't gotten into it too much with Blue Iris, but I believe you can set up 10 or 15 second GIFs to be sent to your phone as part of the Blue Iris app, as part of the notifications that are built into its AI stuff. I haven't got there yet, but I will do.
2: Well, that's a great update, and we'll have a link in the notes, but it looks like it's unavailable at the moment. But hopefully the sales will be strong and they'll continue this product line, because I'd love to see all these types of stuffs go completely wired. You know, I'd love to see more manufacturers embracing that.
1: More wires is more better.
2: We always mention the Discord here on the pod, because self-hosted.show/Discord is a quick, easy way to join the ever-growing self-hosted Discord community that's always popping. But we also have a Matrix chat if the Matrix is more your style. And the thing I wanted to mention, because I don't think I mentioned it last time, and I'm probably only going to mention it once, is we've created a jobs room for people that have jobs that are looking to hire, and for people that are looking for work. And we just kind of figured that if you're a member of this community, it's probably going to be pretty good signal. So you can go to bit.ly/JupiterJobs if you're looking for something in the tech industry. It's been pretty successful so far. So bit.ly/JupiterJobs, or you can, if you're already in our Matrix area, you can just find it. You know, there's a space.
1: In our show notes, you put JB Jobs. That actually goes to a JetBlue recruitment website.
2: Oh, really? Okay. So Jupiter Jobs. It's not JB, it's Jupiter. It's bit.ly/JupiterJobs, I think. Thank you.
1: Okay. Make sure that's the one you go to.
2: I wonder how long I've been saying the other one. Oh, I should have checked. You know, I got brain fog.
1: Well, JetBlue actually says 404, oops, page not found. So it's not a JetBlue. It's still funny, though.
2: I don't even really know how to talk about Matrix still, because what I maybe should do is just send people to, there's a Jupiter Broadcasting space that has all our rooms listed and you'd find it there. I don't know. You know?
1: Maybe.
2: All right, well, let's get into some messages that came into the show, including from Mofata, who sent in 55,555 sats and says, guys, thanks for the great show. I love how the value for value works with podcasting 2.0. Even though it might be privacy concerning, I wish there was a way I could monitor what apps I use on my Linux box and then just donate sats automatically to each related open source project. For now, I'll just use the separate payment options for each project. Cheers. So I want to, mention, I really do think there's a serious situation in free software. Like, all this stuff we all use all has these really serious funding problems for the most part. Some projects are fortunate and they don't have those problems, but Matrix is an example of a project that's currently experiencing critical funding issues and they've had to do some layoffs. We always hear about these critical components to the security stack that end up being vulnerable, that cause these industry-wide vulnerabilities. And then it turns out it was two developers and they never got paid for their work. And as somebody who's tried to donate to open source developers, there is a massive issue when you're trying to donate to anybody who's outside the United States who can't do PayPal. It gets more and more confusing and complex. And a lot of developers don't accept PayPal for moral reasons. And it's just so hard to give developers money. You'd think it'd be easy. And it does seem like there is a simpler way to do it with technology. So I hope we get there one day. My goodness. We're doing just the top four when we do long episodes. So thank you, everybody who does boost in. But our next boost came from JJ Style with 10,000 sats. Hello, guys. Medium time listeners. Been a few years. I finally parted ways with AntennaPod so I can start boosting in more. And I've got a question regarding databases and self-hosting. Do you tend to use MySQL or Postgres for all your services or stick with SQLite? As I am the only user of my services, SQLite performs well, backups are easy, but I'm considering swapping things over to Postgres, probably one instance with a database per app rather than a new instance every app. Thanks for all the great shows. What do you think, Alex?
1: I think we've talked about this in a broader sense before, you know, the one database per app approach or one big database with lots of apps feeding into it, typically with MySQL.
2: Yeah.
1: But I mean, it really depends on the application. You can't, in my opinion anyway, pick just one database technology and expect every app under the sun to work with your choice of database, whether it's Postgres, whether it's MariaDB, SQLite, whatever it is, right? Each app's going to be written slightly differently, and it might work better with a different version of Postgres to a different...
2: Yeah, it's not like a one-size-fits-all database thing. So then you end up with multiple versions of database software anyways, and you've kind of just created a different problem where now you're maintaining things that are separate, and you're kind of having to sometimes modify the applications you deploy so they'll use your centralized database.
1: The important thing really is to separate the application, the runtime, from the data it's storing. So, you know, if you're using Docker, for example, make sure you've got those volumes stored somewhere separately, not just as inside the container, so they're not ephemeral. And then back those volumes up somehow so that whatever happens, you're a lot less stressed about it.
2: Yeah, and I think he also touched on the other thing there too. He's the only user of his services, and SQLite is performing well, and backups are easy. I mean, that's a pretty great spot to be in, man. If that's working for you,
1: jealous.
2: Just consider that. Just consider. I mean, yes, it is nice to also kind of continue to push it forward. So if that's what you really want to do, just to learn, then do it.
1: My audiobook server went down for half an hour earlier. I got 3 texts.
2: Yeah. Yeah. Legit Savage comes in with 5,000 sats. I've been using Jellyfin for a year now. At this moment, I'm in a hotel room watching media from my Jellyfin server from the other side of the state on my Steam Deck and a dock, and it's all over Tailscale. I honestly can't tell a difference in performance from sitting at home watching on my Shield. My 1 gig symmetrical connection.
1: Ugh, you bastard.
2: At home is likely part of that. Savage. Legit Salvage. That's Legit Savage right there, Salvage. This is my first travel use of Jellyfin, but it solidified as my choice of media server.
1: Well, did you see that we beat Linus to the punch?
2: Yeah. Oh, yes.
1: Obviously, because of our coverage, Linus decided to make.
2: Clearly.
1: It wasn't a comment that Linus offhand made in WAN show that made me think about it, that then took him 6 weeks to make a video. No, that's not what happened at all, people.
2: No. I really like the idea of putting Tailscale on the Steam Deck and putting Jellyfin on there. I didn't know you could put Tailscale on the Steam Deck. I'm going to have to look into that because that sounds like an awesome room.
1: I mean, it's obvious. I don't know why I hadn't thought of it either. But of course you could.
2: Temporarily, right? But it overwrites the whole OS every update.
1: Well, that,
2: yeah, I don't know. Maybe I'm wrong. I think user storage is persistent. So maybe you could actually just put it in your home directory and just run it there.
1: Yeah, I'll just throw it on the SD card, right?
2: Yeah,
1: that'll be fine.
2: All right, and our last boost, thank you everybody who did boost in, but the last one that made the cut this week comes in from W4TSON. I bet that's maybe Watson? What do you think? Maybe that's like a legit way to, yeah.
1: That's
2: all right,
1: so.
2: Watson comes in with 5,000 sats. Hey guys, first time booster from Down Under. I listened to LUP as well, but I wanted to boost the Less Love self-hosted. Hey, self-hosted gets the love. We just are doing the top 4 boosts. We do appreciate it. He says, but I have to say, I switched from Fountain specifically for JB, and I haven't been very impressed with how it handles episode downloads and playback. But I listen exclusively in the car, and CarPlay is essential for me, making it difficult to come to terms with some of these problems, but I'm sticking with it for now so I can boost in whenever I earn. Make sure you organize a road trip down here sometime. Wouldn't that be awesome? You know, Watson, I sometimes find Fountain to be buggy too. You can just use Albi and use whatever podcast app you like, and then just boost in from the Podcast Index website, or try out Podverse. I like that one because I think they're all great apps, but Podverse is open source and it's cross OS. They don't have CarPlay yet, but I have a sense they might be working on it. So could be something to keep an eye on. Newpodcastapps.com if you want to check out some of these. Thank you everybody who did boost in. We read all of them, and they always make me smile too. I have a dashboard at home in Jupes. And it makes a little pew noise, and I left the speaker on. So Hadia was sick the other day, and she was out in the living room, and the boost, pew, pew, starts coming. She's like, what is that? So she turns on the screen, and she read them. Yeah, she didn't mind. But we love them. So thank you, everybody who sends them in. I'll one of these days, I'll sneak down. I'll put one up on Alex's bed somewhere in his bedroom. Just pew somewhere.
1: You're going to sneak into my bedroom now.
2: Oh, I don't already. And I'll put a little speaker in there, you know, Alex, you know, with a little Alex Chris, you know, and you'd be like, what was that?
1: Hey, with my new DHCP setup, I'd know if you were here.
2: That's true. Shoot.
1: You wouldn't get any Wi-Fi anymore. I'd just blacklist your... Oh, wait, you randomize your MAC address. No, wait, you don't.
2: I'm willing to invest in an LTE connection for this.
1: I can't do much about that, can I?
2: Oh, yeah, no. Hey, should I mention... I should mention. I will mention for, like, a limited time, and for, my God, the very last time, the Coder Robe's back for celebrating Coder 500, along with a Tumblr and a die-cut sticker. I'm never doing this robe again. It's for sale until supplies are out. And if you're outside the U.S., you might want to consider a sticker or a tumbler because the shipping could get kind of high. But robe, it's a great robe. If you want a robe, I'm letting you know because this is a beloved item. People didn't get one last time. So JupiterGarage.com.
1: 500 episodes of Coder Radio. My God, I remember when that was at like number 60 or something.
2: Mm-hmm. Mm-hmm.
1: And you had the what they called back then, the Docker founders, before it was Docker.
2: Oh yeah, I cannot remember. Yeah, before it was even called Docker, we had them on the show to talk about this crazy thing they were working on. It was like

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1: Well, you lovely people, until the next episode, you can go to selfhosted.show/contact to find all the different ways to get in touch with us.
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2: I think we've officially come full circle. We are recording in the master bedroom of an Airbnb. You know, we went around, did a scientific testing, and determined acoustically this was the best location to record the show.
3: We don't want to get any lectures from Drew.
2: No, no. And thankfully, I don't think we had to tear apart any beds for this one. But it's funny because the studio where we record is actually my former master bedroom converted into a studio.
3: I do think we'll have to let Brent tear apart a bed after this just to get that energy out because he was ready to go.
4: I was planning ahead and we're only using one mattress.

0: 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My name is Chris.
1: My name is Wes.
2: And my name is Brent.
0: Hello, gentlemen. Well, coming up on the show today, we're reporting from Red Hat Summit, and we're going to bring you the signal from the noise and why this summit has me flirting with something new. 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
0: 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Well, we are here in our Airbnb.
1: Yeah, why are we doing housekeeping at someone else's Airbnb?
0: I know. How do they? You know, these Airbnbs, they just get more and more out of you every single time. But maybe it's because we brought our own mess. Well, actually, it's not so much of a mess. It's actually going really well. People are getting excited about our terminal user interface challenge. We are still looking for feedback on the rules. We have it up on our GitHub. We've seen some already good engagement, though, people talking about it in the Matrix room. So we're getting really close to launching it when we get back. It's the final week before we launch, essentially. When we're going to get back in the studio next Sunday, we're going to sort of set up the final parameters of the challenge, give you 1 week, and then the following episode is going to actually launch.
1: Get ready to uninstall Wayland.
0: Yeah, take the 2-week challenge with us. There's a lot there. It's looking like it's going to be a lot of fun, and we're going to learn about a bunch of new apps I never knew about.
1: We have a lot of work to do because the listeners, they're way ahead.
0: Also, a call out to the completionists. We're doing this for a couple of episodes. We know a lot of you listen to the back catalog, listening in the past, if you will, and then you're catching up. We recently heard from somebody that was about 15 episodes behind, and it got us thinking, how many of you out there are listening in the past? So when you hear this, boost in and tell us where you're at in the back catalog and what the date is.
1: Until those darn scientists finish up. This is the closest thing we have to time travel, okay?
0: And then one last call out for feedback. This episode, I'm getting into why I am switching off of NixOS. And this isn't a negative thing about NixOS, but I thought I'd collect some information. If you tried it and bounced off of NixOS, boost in and tell me why. I'll be sharing my story later. But also, if you're sticking with NixOS, I'd be curious to know what it is about it that's absolutely mandatory that you wouldn't give up. Boost that in as well, or linuxunplugged.com/contact. We'll have more information about that down the road, because really it's just ancillary to what this episode's all about, and that's Red Hat Summit. So we were flown out to cover Red Hat Summit, as we have done for the past few years, and the ones where there's a Red Hat Enterprise release are always really the most exciting. And Red Hat Summit 2025 here in Boston at the Boston Convention and Exhibition Center was May 19th through the 22nd of May. And they did something a little different this year. They decided to make what they really referred to as Day Zero Community Day. So this was a

0: track that was sort of ran adjacent to Red Hat Summit in the past is now a dedicated entire day, and I thought I'd go check it out. Welcome to Community Day at Red Hat Summit, day one, and it's all about, you guessed it, artificial intelligence. Well, okay, and Linux. But they made a pretty good call. They said, hey, Red Hat is working to set the open standards for Red Hat and for data and for models. And here at Summit, you can interact with us directly and inform how we participate in those. So sort of like get involved in AI through Red Hat, a call to action, as well as just general information about today's event. You knew right from the beginning, okay, it's going to be another year where we focus on AI quite a bit. But this was a kind of a different call. It was, there's a lot of impact still to be made for open source AI, and we're really, as a company, Red Hat's really making a push. So why don't you get on board with our open source initiatives and inform the conversation there? We'll push the wider industry based on your feedback.
1: I mean, I do think that's a trend we see play out over and over, both between, you know, Red Hat interfacing with the industry, but also really leveraging, and in many cases, sometimes being driven by what's available and what's happening in the open source side, because they really have skill sets in how to, you know, turn that into an enterprise product. So the better the open source side gets, the better their product gets.
0: I wasn't really sure what the focus would be this year. I mean, I knew RHEL 10 was coming, but last year was really focused on local AIs. Could you do 2 years of Summit on AI? And this was Brent's first Red Hat Summit,
2: which is hard to believe, really.
0: And we wanted to capture his first impressions sort of right there after he'd had a chance to walk around on what they're calling day zero.
3: Well, this is my first time here at Red Hat Summit, and I got to say, you guys warned me about the scale of this thing. Wow. Just the infrastructure and the number of booths and the number of people and like how organized it is to get everybody all here and doing the things they're supposed to be doing. I am a little overwhelmed by just the size.
0: I bet you they spend more on hotel rooms than I probably make in 5 years. I don't know, maybe more.
3: Oh, gosh. I do have a nice hotel room, but even just the layout, like how everything's so close, you don't have to go very far, you don't have to travel. Everybody knows sort of, there's people just standing around helping with wayfinding. Like, it's super impressive.
0: The vibe's a bit different. At Linux Fest, they weren't even doing registration. They weren't counting attendees. There wasn't anything like that. And here, you have to get your badge scanned to enter every area and every room. And the security is definitely a higher presence. What impression does that leave on you?
3: Well, I guess there are relationships being built here that are very different than the relationships being built at other conferences, right? Like, we saw some negotiation booths. Didn't see those at Linux Fest. So it's a bit of a different feel, but there's some real stuff happening here, some real connections being made.
0: Day two should be even more interesting. Really, it feels like maybe things are just kind of slow rolling today. Did you get that impression that it's just sort of not quite started yet?
3: Yeah, it seems like people are still arriving and warming up to the whole situation, getting the lay of the land. So I'm excited to see tomorrow. That's when all the exciting stuff happens.
0: Yeah, just wait. You get to wake up real early for a bright and early keynote, Brent.
3: Oh, I forgot about how we have a time zone disadvantage.
0: So day zero, if you will, was sort of the ideal day to go see the expo hall. These expo halls are just quite the spectacle. I mean, the crews that come in and set these up in an amazing amount of time, they also have all of this racking they do for the lighting.
2: I learned it took them 2 days to put all that together. And apparently that was like quite a miracle.
0: Yeah, it's these booths are structures with like areas inside them and, you know, massive displays and LED lighting embedded everywhere. These are your highest of the high-end display booth type stuff. I mean, this is really nice stuff. And we wanted to see it before it got too crowded. Well, you can't do day one without doing the expo hall. And it's an expo hall. Let me tell you, it's a whole other scale than, well, Linux Fest Northwest or scale. Lots of production, lots of money, lots of lighting. And right now we're standing out front of the Dev Zone, which seems to be one of the more popular areas. And in particular, the Dev Zone Theater. And what do they seem to be going over, Wes?
4: Yeah, they're talking about the marriage of GitOps and Red Hat Enterprise Linux image mode. And despite us just being in a packed talk, I think there might be more people trying to watch this here on the expo hall floor. I think there's a lot of excitement around image mode and the things you're going to be able to do or can already do. We're tying it to existing you know, declarative workflows with patterns that developers like that now can meet the infrastructure.
5: There does seem to be a real hunger for it here. Like, it's standing only room right now, and they're doing a live presentation too, so there's a screen and everybody's trying to see it, but there's so many people in the way. Like, we're here in the back, we can barely see the screen. So Brent, what do you think of this expo hall compared to other experiences you've had?
3: It is very large. I gotta say, it's very well spaced. Like, you can see a ton. It's not like these little cubes. Many expo halls just feel closed in. This is open and breathy and tons of people, but doesn't feel squished together, and it's bright and, I don't know, innovative.
5: You know, it does feel squishy, this floor.
3: Why is this like this? So we're in the, like, dev room, cloudy space.
4: No, we're at app services, Brett.
3: Oh, see, I'm confused. But the flooring, they've added extra cush. It's, like, very cloudy.
5: Feels good on the tired feet.
0: Now, something that you caught in there was image mode, and there was buzz on the expo hall floor about image mode, but RHEL 10 hadn't actually been announced yet, so we hadn't officially heard the news about image mode, but staff were walking around and literally asking, have you heard any leaks about RHEL 10?
2: Yeah.
0: You heard anything? Because there's some things going around. And then we were like, I can't remember what we said. It was something like, why don't you tell us what the leak is and we'll tell you if we heard it, I think was our answer. So there was some anticipation around day two and the keynote, because that's where we expected to get the official news of RHEL 10. And Matt Hicks, the CEO of Red Hat, kick things off.
6: Welcome to Red Hat Summit 2025. This is our favorite week of the year, and it's great to have so many customers and partners here with us in Boston. There's so much to learn this week, and we hope that each of you can come away with a new insight to improve your business, yourself, and hopefully strengthen one of the things that brings many of us here: open source.
0: He had an analogy pretty quickly after that, where we all three looked at each other in the dimly lit keynote room, and we're like, what? So I wanted to play it again for us so we could actually have a conversation about it.
6: This isn't about replacing your expertise. This is about amplifying it. I recently had to explain this tension to my 10-year-old son who loves basketball. This is how I explained it to him. Imagine a new sports drink comes out, and when you drink it, every shot you take goes in. How would this change the world of basketball? Now, an extreme position is it would kill the world of basketball. How can you have competition when a middle schooler could shoot better than Steph Curry? But I don't think that is necessarily true. Strength still matters. Just getting the ball to the rim from half court is no easy feat. Defense still matters. Your shot can be blocked. Speed still matters. You have to get open just to take a shot. So yes, a sports drink like this would drastically affect one aspect of the game, accuracy. But how can we possibly understand the impact on a game just by removing one factor when there are so many others in regards to height, speed, endurance, athleticism, strength? A change like that would fundamentally change the world of basketball that my son knows and loves. It would change who could be great at the game. It would change the focus of the game. It might change the rules of the game, but it would not eliminate the game. I believe we would take these factors, we would shape them into a new game, and given just the inherent creativity in people, that new game would be better. Right now, that's exactly where we are with AI. We're in the moment of uncertainty between games, between worlds. We have to simultaneously understand that while the fundamentals that we know are changing, maybe beyond the point of recognition, There are so many other factors that come into play in terms of creating true business value.
7: So there's a couple of things that jumped out at me during the keynote when he said that. And I think the first one was, this is, again, the CEO of Red Hat. And I think he just gave us an analogy to what they view AI as this almost magic sports drink that means that if they can get everything else to line up, all the other supporting players in the game to line up, that then they have this solution that's going to let them get nothing but net. That's essentially like a makeup company saying they have discovered the fountain of youth and they're going to bottle it, right? I mean, that is the biggest of the biggest statements. So I'm just starting there before we even get into the other aspect of the analogy. What are your impressions of that?
2: Well, I think it's a big deal. Like, AI is all uncertainty currently, but this statement feels like we know exactly the direction we want to go in. We are already working towards it, and it's already doing things for us. And there's still a lot of vision here from a company that otherwise didn't work on AI, right, until recently. And
7: it does seem like they have a lot of the supporting products in place to realize this idea that he put out there. And we can get into some of that later, but they have several product pieces that sit on top of RHEL that are trying to enable this vendorless, accelerator-neutral, back-end-neutral AI system that's local or in the cloud. Also, when it's in the cloud, it's completely vendor-neutral from Oracle to Azure, or you can run it on your own infrastructure and, you know, pick your back-end models. So they're trying to put all the supporting players in place, but it's, to me, it still feels like a real wild analogy.
1: See, I think I see it more as trying to acknowledge the fears of folks around AI and the uncertainty, but making a pitch on the sort of human enablement side, right? Like, kind of talking to the people who have to work with their products and administer them and saying, like, we think this will make you more effective in that goal. And then, to your point, on the other side, they're then working to make sure that their technology is ready to meet that and interface with whatever AI power-up you are able to get.
2: The way I interpreted this, re-listening, I think the look we gave each other live was like, what? How does this, what's this trying to say? And re-listening to it here live, I got a little confused because at first he set it up as like, open source is great. Here's the basketball, you know, sports drink thing that gives you superpowers. And I thought, okay, open source is the sports drink and it allows all sorts of new things to happen and all sorts of new technologies to flourish because you've solved that problem in a way that is collaborative, et cetera, et cetera. And then he's quickly shifted to the AI piece, which almost reflects for me the trajectory of Red Hat.
7: Yeah, they you know, they very much came to the point of saying we see the path that AI is on right now as a similar path that open source was on and Linux was on 10 to 20 years ago.
6: While this might feel new for many of us, this isn't the first time we've experienced this in software. In fact, when open source emerged, there were a lot of people that felt the same way about it. Open source challenged how software created value, even what competition meant. It removed barriers that defined proprietary software, and it even added a new factor around collaboration being critical for success. And in that challenge, it was feared, resisted, ridiculed, attacked. And yet, last year, there were over 5 billion contributions made to open source software. Despite the fear, despite the attacks, despite the disruption, open source still changed the world of software. I felt that potential in my first experience with open source. It captured my imagination along with millions of others. It defined my career along with millions of others. Where others saw fear or disruption, I saw potential along with millions of others. That is exactly what we're experiencing with AI right now. The world that many of us know is open source and software and IT. We have shaped this world over decades. And now the rules are changing. And while that can be scary and that can be disruptive, if we take a step back, the potential is also undeniable.
7: I would be really interested in the audience's thoughts on the parallels and analogies that Matt was drawing here. Boost in with your thoughts. If you agree, if you strongly disagree, I'd really like to hear that as well. But I think the news we were sitting there waiting for was actually REL 10. And so Matt steps off the stage for the first time, and we get into the news.
8: Please welcome Red Hat Senior Vice President and Chief Product Officer, Ashesh Badani.
9: 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It is the heart of Red Hat's portfolio and the foundation of our core technologies. But Linux is often managed the same way it was 10 or 15 years ago. Today, we're changing that. We're giving Linux admins new superpowers that allow them to wait less and do more. That's why I am so excited to announce RHEL 10. This is the most impactful, most innovative release we've had in a long time.
7: And image mode is one of those reasons. We'll get to that in a moment, but there was another announcement up on stage that I wanted to include too, and that was something they're calling LLMD.
6: Reasoning models produce far more tokens as they think. So just as Red Hat pioneered the open enterprise by transforming Linux into the bedrock of modern IT, we're now poised to architect the future of AI inference. Red Hat's answer to this challenge is LLMD, a new open source project we've just launched today. LLMD's vision is to amplify the power of VLM to transcend from single server limitations to enable distributed inference at scale for production. Using the orchestration prowess of Kubernetes, LLMD integrates advanced inference capabilities into existing enterprise IT fabrics. We're bringing distributed inference to VLM, where the output tokens generated from a single inference request can now be generated by multiple accelerators across the entire cluster. So congratulations to all of you. You came here to learn about the future of Linux, and now you know what disaggregated pre-filled decode for autoregressive transformers is.
7: It's actually a really significant contribution. So you could think of it as you submit a job to an LLM, and then this system sort of sorts out the best back-end execution based on resources, the type of job, the accelerator you might need. So it's taking something that is a real single pipeline and breaking it up with all of this back-end flexibility.
1: Here's how they describe it on the GitHub README. LLMD is a Kubernetes native distributed inference serving stack, a well-lit path for anyone to serve large language models at scale with the fastest time to value and competitive performance per dollar for most models across most hardware accelerators.
7: So bringing that home and, you know, what it actually means in a practical sense for like a small business like myself, it would be maybe we have a few jobs that run on Ollama locally on our LAN hardware. But every now and then we have a big job and we want to execute that out on cloud infrastructure. And this can help us do all of that and, you know, the orchestration of it. So it's a pretty significant contribution, and it works with VLM, which we'll talk about more later. Or now.
1: No, I was just going to say it is a big contribution, and, you know, Red Hat's playing a huge part, but they also list right here folks like CoreWeave, Google, IBM Research, of course, yeah, as well as NVIDIA.
7: Yeah, yeah.
1: And there's been some news about AMD's interest and involvement as well.
7: And the NVIDIA involvement is particularly interesting to me because this doesn't serve NVIDIA in selling more hardware. This project actually enables people to distribute workloads to other things that are not NVIDIA hardware, that are cheaper things when not needed. And so it's pretty interesting to see NVIDIA actually engaged in this process. I get why AMD is, but it's interesting to see NVIDIA engaged, even though it kind of, in a way, eats away at their hardware moat.
1: And I think it's exactly things like that that are maybe drawing some of the parallels to the Linux evolution that we've been talking about.
7: Yeah, and so the behind-the-scenes conversations I had with Red Hat staff is essentially, this is where the users are. NVIDIA is doing this because their customers are asking them to, just like their customers asked them to support Linux years ago. So it's, yeah, that's the parallel there. So it was a long keynote. I'm not going to lie. It was 2 hours. And what we just shared with you were some of the highlights. But there are also moments where, you know, they're trying to address multiple audiences. You have your technical people there. You have your salespeople there. You have your chief technology officers there. And so in one keynote, they're trying to speak to all of these different diverse audiences that just don't really get the same messaging. And so you'd often have guests come up on stage that kind of essentially say roughly the same thing, and it gets really business jargon heavy because you're speaking to that audience. So we sat there for a while listening to a lot of that, and then also interspersed with like these really interesting technical moments.
3: We just stepped out of the keynote, and this was the big keynote. There will be a keynote every day, but this was the big one. It was a 2-hour chonker, and we got Red Hat Enterprise 10, which was pretty great, and image mode was a big part of that. There was essentially four key things that they listed that they're really excited about RHEL 10. And I think image mode is what they led with, and it was probably the one that stuck with me the most. They talked about how vendors like Visa want to be able to update their infrastructure as if it was a smartphone and just flip a switch, and they've got the new updates, and it'll streamline updating security. And I'm actually here for it. I hope it makes RHEL a little more maintainable for shops that are deploying it. But of course, for year two in a row, the big topic was artificial intelligence. And AI was really baked into everything. And I'm just curious, Brent, as a first-timer, what your impression of all of the AI talk was. Because, I mean, you just can't prepare a guy for this much AI talk.
2: The scale of the AI. I did notice that they basically took each of their products and added AI on the end of it, which I didn't expect, and nobody really addressed that. But they're just sort of spreading the AI throughout. I think maybe that's a more of a strategic plan to, I don't know, be part of the future. But I'm curious how that dilutes the current products or where they're headed with it.
7: It is a lot of brands now to keep track of. And like I said, we're in year two of this, and I'm not 100% convinced that all of the people watching in that room actually have the needs they're addressing up on stage. I think some people do, you know, airlines and Visa, I think they do. But I'm not sure everyone in that room was really feeling the urgent pressure to deploy AI to get a return on, you know, investment or total cost of ownership lowered for whatever they might have. And that's not to say that Red Hat doesn't seem to have found a more refined focus for their AI implementation. I think year two of this AI focus is actually a lot more practical. It's about shrinking the size of some of these models. It does seem like they've found a few areas that they can bring some of the special Red Hat sauce to.
1: Yeah, you know, okay, I think you're right that there are definitely questions around, is there this low-hanging fruit of, like, you got to meet this AI need, AI can do it today, you just have to figure out how to deploy it? Yes, for some, everywhere, maybe an open question. But I do think you have to give Red Hat credit. Like, if you are solving that problem, they have a lot of nice things in the works from, like you're saying, right? Like, quantized and optimized models that you can just get from Hugging Face or via catalog in your Red Hat integrated products. They've also been talking a lot about vLLM and turning that via the new LLMD into a distributed solution, right? So now you can do inference that isn't just running from a single process, it's doing inference across your whole cluster of GPUs. And, you know, we saw folks today from Intel and AMD and, of course, NVIDIA, but it's nice to see, at least, whether or not you're really using it in your business, if you were to, that you would, in the future at least, have real options, not only between different models, but also different accelerators, as they put it.
7: That distributed model stuff you were talking about, that was an opportunity for them to bring Google up on stage. And the comment was, Google was our partner in crime in creating this. So really leaning, Microsoft Azure got a mention up on stage. So they're trying to present themselves as a vendor-neutral AI solution. And I when I say trying to present, I think they are doing it. They're doing it successfully. So if someone out there is in this market, I mean, Red Hat is killing it. But for me, as somebody who's looking at the more practicals, RHEL 10 is it, right? You get improved security, you get image mode. And the other thing that they talked about, almost as if it was new, is virtualization. RHEL 10 is clearly making a pitch to shops that want to migrate off VMware. Did you catch this too?
1: Oh, yeah. I mean, the whole product offering and really the rise of OpenShift virtualization, you know, it's not necessarily net new. And things like KubeVirt have been around for a while to let you run VMs as containers. But they didn't quite come out and say the word Broadcom, but you got the feeling, you could tell there were stories around like, oh, a year ago, we really needed to modernize or look into our virtualization spend. And last year, there was a lot of talk about the potentials, I think, at Summit, right? And folks were talking about OpenShift being well-positioned, and this year was a bit of a, let's show you all the successful customers now deploying and have migrated or are in the process of successfully migrating to an OpenShift and a Kubernetes-based virtualization platform. And we even saw like a variant of OpenShift announced that is basically just OpenShift tailored for only running VMs. So that's full circle.
7: The Emirates Bank was up on stage. I think they mentioned they had something like 9,500 or 9,800 virtual machines running under OpenShift virtualization. And they also announced the OpenShift cloud virtualization is available on all major cloud platforms, including Azure and Oracle. Wow. So when you think you got a solution that works on-premises and something you can easily offload to the cloud, it actually kind of left me feeling like we need to play around with OpenShift virtualization and just kind of wrap our heads around it.
1: Just give me your Oracle API key. We'll get started.
7: And I wasn't kidding either. I really felt like they made a good pitch for RHEL 10 and the OpenShift virtualization platform. I think it's something we are going to experiment more with and get more hands-on experience. It was actually a good, solid product. We got a hands-on demo for the press that they went through the dashboard. And yeah, it looked just as easy to use as Proxmox, or if anybody's familiar with the later iterations of VMware, ESX, and things like that. It really sort of met those expectations as far as management and dashboard went. It looked good.
1: Yeah, you can tell like it works really well if you have, you know, an existing sort of containers workflow and OpenShift and you want to add virtualization. But now they're even targeting it for folks that maybe haven't yet tried out OpenShift, but they're looking for a virtualization solution, and you can get yourself an OpenShift cluster pretty much just tailored to run virtualization, and then, you know, maybe later you expand out into containers too.
7: So there was something that really got my attention, and I am thrilled to see Red Hat pushing further down this path. And you see it also becoming really popular with Fedora Silverblue. You see it with Bluefin and Bazite and the uBlue universe of operating systems. It's using images to manage and deploy your infrastructure to get immutability. And image mode is something that Red Hat is focused on. They're taking Bootsy and they're bringing it even further. And we had an opportunity to sit down with the product manager of image mode for RHEL, and we got all the inside deets. Well, I'm standing here with Ben, and he's the product manager for image mode for RHEL. And I asked him to try to give us the elevator pitch of what image mode is.
10: Yeah. Well, it's a great question. So, we know containers, right? We've been building containers for applications for a decade now. All the same ways that you build containers and manage them, we now can do that for full operating systems. So we're going to change one important detail, right? We all know a Docker container, it's going to share the kernel, right? Well, these base images that we use for this, they're now bootable containers. So the kernel is going to live and be versioned in that container, right? And so now we're going to take that, we're going to write it to Metal, we're going to write it to the VM or cloud instance, whatever. And now that server is going to update from the container registry. So now all of your container build pipelines, whatever automation you're using for testing verification, now you can do that for operating systems. So it's really the same tooling, tool set, language, same everything for your applications you can now use for your operating system. So the world we're living in is complicated enough. It's only getting more complicated. So anything we can do to simplify and reuse and just get people to value faster is the way to do it. And that's what you get with image mode for RHEL.
7: That does sound very nice. So how are you booting an image? Is this Bootsy involved here?
10: Yes, Bootsy is the core of the technology, which stands for boot container. It's the magic that like kind of closes the gap between the tarball that your container image is and like the system. It gives you like an A-B boot feel to the system, right? So when you update, you stage the next one in the background, and you can reboot, and now you're in the new one, right? So Bootsy is the core of this, and the core command line when you need to update the image or switch to a different one or reprovision the system. So yeah, and Bootsy went into the CNCF. It's a sandbox project now. We're working on getting to incubator status. So yeah, that's the core.
5: My recollection is that we got Bootsy at the last summit. Bootsy was announced. So has this been kind of in the works since that announcement?
10: Yeah, exactly. So we did a big announcement last year. Since then, we've been working with a lot of customers on getting them to production, right? We just had one mentioned in the keynote. We had another one speaking yesterday. I don't know if I can say names on this, so I'm not going to leave it out, but I don't know. It was great. We have another one speaking later today, and then one of the hyperscalers is demoing it right now. So yeah, the I would say just the traction we're seeing has been awesome. So it definitely feels like that fit to where it's the right tech at the right time for people to be using it.
4: Yeah, I'm curious. It felt like when we kind of heard stuff last year, it was co-announced or at least sort of pitched a bit as being motivated by like faster problems specifically around AI workloads. You know, like here's this new mode of operations we think would be a really good fit. But I'm curious, last year we heard a lot of sort of like, okay, we're starting there, but we think, you know, the applicability is a lot broader. And I'm wondering if that's kind of showing out in customer adoption.
10: Yeah, it's way broader. I think I almost look at this just kind of an image flow is very general purpose, right, is where you can get to quite quickly. So, yes, it's still very relevant for AI. RHEL AI actually ships as a Bootsy image, right, and we run it that way. I'll say one of the big values there is anytime you're connecting a complicated stack, right? I'm versioning a kernel modules, different frameworks, libraries, where it's a Jenga stack, right? Which a lot of AI looks like these days. Building with containers solves a huge amount of versioning problems. We want to get people out of the state where I DNF update a package and, oh, now my storage doesn't work because there's a lag over there and blah, blah, blah, blah. Like, no, if the build fails, it'll never hit your server. Right? So this is when you use containers, that just becomes so easy, right? Again, it's about going back to simplifying all the complexity we have and getting to value is the whole thing, right?
4: I'm just curious, what does it look like, you know, for folks maybe who have never tried image mode but have experienced regular RHEL deployments? How do you get started with like a new system that's full on image ready?
10: Great question. So there's different paths, depends on your environment. So the answer may change a little bit depending on what your needs are. But in general, I think Podman Desktop is probably the easiest tool. It's no cost. It runs on any platform. So if you're working on Mac or Windows, we'd love to upgrade you to RHEL, but you know, we get it, right? So you can put this on. There's a Bootsy extension. And you can build containers. You can convert them to images. You can boot them as a VM, all from Podman Desktop. It's amazing. I use that today. Now, I immediately then switch to versioning everything in Git, and I have GitHub Actions as everything. And so my good buddy Matt here and some other colleagues put together templates for all the big CD systems. So if you want to just get started with, say you do GitHub Actions, GitLab CI, Jenkins, Tekton, Ansible, you get the idea. It's infrastructure agnostic, right, is the whole thing. We've got all the templates. Clone the one. It's so easy. So we kind of have a good path if you want to work locally or if you want to work in like a Git model. Those are the two paths I would steer you towards.
3: Given Bootsy and image mode are relatively new, what are the challenges coming up that your team's going to be working on?
10: Well, we've got a big roadmap. We're adding more security capabilities. There's multiple ways to answer your question, but let me talk about security, right? Because this is forward-looking stuff here. We have all the pieces, and we're working on stitching them together because what we want to do is the way you sign applications with, like, cosign for your container image, we can have the same basic key insert, actually inject that into firmware, if it's UEFI, or inject it into the cloud image, right? And then from there, we can have a post-process step on your container that makes a UK unified kernel image, right, that is signed. We get full measure boot. And then the root FS of that container, that digest, is in the UKI as well. So if your root file system gets modified at all, it's the holy grail security story, that tamper-proof OS that we've been chasing. So Bootsy gives us all the things we need to stitch that together in the Linux and make it easy. Because today this stuff is possible, but you have to be like, there's like five people on Earth that can do it today, right? And I want like me to be able to do it, right? Like, and so, and we're pretty close. So my goal, again, it's forward-looking statement, so all that. I hope next year at Summit, that's what we're talking about, and everyone is like, wow.
7: That'd be great. I'd love to catch up at next Summit and see how it went. Thanks, Ben.
10: Yeah.
7: I'm particularly interested in Red Hat adopting this further because it brings a lot of what I like about NixOS and what I like about Bluefin and Bazite, but it brings it to the enterprise operating system, and it could solve so many problems. And you guys know I've talked about this, but the other reason why I kind of like this approach that they're doing is while it is a top-down system, it is leaning into workflows that people already understand. They're already deploying containers. They're already using GitHub Actions or whatever they're using locally. There's tens of thousands of DevOps engineers out there that could start deploying their own custom bespoke Linux systems. And this is why I got into Gentoo back in the days, because I needed very bespoke custom systems. And there was no tooling around this. There was nothing. I didn't really have a lot of options, so I went with Gentoo 100 years ago to build these really bespoke custom systems that then I would manage and orchestrate from like this crazy scripting thing that I had set up. But this brings this to everybody using systems that are maintainable with Red Hat's backing and their whole CYA when it comes to certifications, licensing, compliance.
1: I mean, it just makes me think other ecosystem here, but think about like setting up a Bootstrap system for, you know, just Debian on like going from the base up, trying to get that going. And then, you know, for an RPM style, it's going to be different. And for an Arch system, it's, you know, like Packstrap or whatever. And there's all these different things. And then in this new world, you just change what base image you pull from. And it's just so much simpler.
7: As somebody who used to really, really get frustrated managing, you know, systems where all your only options were RPMs and maybe, you know, an RPM repo that got you what you need, this is just such a huge land shift. And it was nice to be able to pick Ben's brain.
2: One question I ended up having in all of this is how old are these new packages? Like RHEL 10 just came out, but, you know, in enterprise, things are slightly more glacial than, let's say, NixOS, which we visited last week. So what are we looking at here, boys? Like, what does RHEL 10 actually have under the hood?
1: Well, I believe it was branched off from Fedora 41. I think during the beta, maybe there was a 6.11 kernel, but it's shipping with Linux kernel 6.12, and then I believe GNOME 47.
7: We also got DNF5 in Fedora 41, which is probably
1: a big change.
7: When you look back at the Fedora releases, you can see, Red Hat was trying to get this pipe wire milestone in. Red Hat was trying to get this DNF milestone in, because ultimately that became RHEL. And sometimes you see these things get packed into a Fedora release for that reason.
1: And DNF5 is great. So, you know, for the parts where you're maybe not doing it with image mode, that will be killer.
7: And also, Bootc initially shipped in Fedora 41. So there you go. See, to me, it's like, if you like Fedora 41, well, now you get that in RHEL. It's basically Fedora 41 LTS, which is kind of appealing. You get GNOME 47 or KDE 6.2.
1: You know, I had just a quick thought here on image mode and if it sees wider deployment. Is one small benefit of the approach, maybe it's a big benefit, is the AB style and rollbacks that this really easily enables. And I was just thinking, you know, when we've seen recent issues, big problems with Windows deployments in the enterprise, where maybe something like a quick, easy boot, undo, boot into the last version rollback would have saved just billions of dollars of agony. And we know, right, like RHEL is deployed at or above the scale of Windows in these types of back-end enterprise applications. So this could be huge.
7: I think so. I think it's so monumental that it's making me seriously consider the Red Hat ecosystem for what I do, for what we do.
2: Whoa.
7: So yeah, we'll get into it. 1Password.com/unplugged. Now imagine your company's security kind of like the quad of a college campus. Okay, you've got these nice, ideal, designed paths between the buildings. That's your company-owned devices and applications. IT has managed all of it and curated it, even your employee identities. And then you have these other paths. These are the ones people actually use, the ones that are worn through the grass. And actually, if we're honest with ourselves, they are the straightest line from point A to point B. Those are your unmanaged devices, your shadow IT apps, your non-employee identities like me, a contractor. 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I was always shocked because they're not designed to work with the grass paths. They're designed to work with the company-approved paths. 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
2: Now, if we hadn't had enough of 2 days of interesting stuff, there was a third day with a brand new keynote.
7: Well, here we go. It's day three. We're walking to the keynote right now. I don't know what to expect because all the big announcements like RHEL 10 and things like that were announced yesterday. So I'm kind of going in blank, not sure what to expect. We'll find out together. One thing they came back around during the keynote on day three was the security enhancements in Red Hat Enterprise Linux, and there is one particular area they really focused on.
8: Please welcome Red Hat Senior Vice President and Chief Product Officer, Ashesh Badani.
9: RHEL 10. RHEL 10 is the biggest leap forward in Linux in over a decade. And we didn't just get here accidentally. 2 decades of server innovations, virtualization, containers, public clouds, and each and every stage, RHEL has been the enterprise Linux standard. And now, the AI era is here. And around the world, there are uncertainties. But in a world of uncertainties, one thing is certain. RHEL.
7: Yeah, that's good. That sells it. Now, there was, of course, the just general positioning of RHEL, right? It's an AI-first distribution, but also it is a post-quantum encryption distribution.
9: That's a mouthful. We've talked a little bit about post-quantum cryptography. Let's go into that in some more detail. Mm-hmm. Can you tell us about the impact of quantum computing, which I'm sure the audience is really interested in, and why we need to prepare for a post-quantum future?
11: Sure. So in the not-so-distant future, quantum computers will be more readily available, and they'll be leveraged by bad actors to break today's encryption technologies. When that happens, sensitive data will no longer be considered safe. But organizations like NIST and the IETF are already working on draft requirements and standards that, of what will be needed in a post-quantum world. And Red Hat is ahead of the game here. We are leaders in post-quantum security, and we've been working on those requirements to meet post-quantum cryptographic challenges for some time now, because we know that we need to help our customers protect their data against future attacks and fulfill future regulatory requirements. RHEL 10 has the libraries, tools, and toolchains ready, so you can rely on us when you're ready to transition and start into a post-quantum world.
7: This is obviously early days, right? You hear the wording there, when you're ready to start transitioning to a post-quantum world. Right? These standards are very early, obviously.
1: Yeah, I mean, we don't really even have the kind of quantum computers to really sort of test these fully out. So some very smart people have done some very clever math and devised, so far, our best takes on how we might defend against this.
7: Yeah.
1: And Red Hat's there if you want to, you know, try to get ahead of the game.
7: There's two things here. So number one is they're kind of pegging to the standard. So as the standard evolves, they will likely evolve their support for it, right? So that's kind of what they're it's a beachhead here. The second thing is you have to realize, I mean, I know you guys do, but you got to just think it takes 10 years sometimes for these distributions to really, these enterprise distributions to really work their way out into the ecosystem. And so 10, 20 years from now, this could be a problem. This could be a problem 10, 20 years from now. And so if you start in RHEL 10, well, by the time people are running RHEL 13, hopefully it's in, it's baked in, and it's working.
2: The other thing that occurred to me yesterday is you have to think about the information that you're storing today and that might get cracked, let's say, in the future by quantum stuff just because it's sitting on disk.
7: Yeah.
2: So getting in early, I guess, is the name of the game in this case.
7: Mm-hmm.
1: Yeah. Not trying to trivialize it, but there is also, I think, real value sometimes in just having one more checkbox that may get added to security questionnaires that become standard in the coming years.
7: That is true.
1: Out of the box, you're good to go.
7: You can say Linux covers this. It's not just something Microsoft is doing or whatever, or Oracle or whatever it might be.
1: Yeah, there's a supported Linux platform that you can do that will be first class in that ecosystem.
7: Now, day three, we wanted to just knock a couple of things off because we're at Red Hat Summit, and so we had access to folks that you just normally wouldn't have access to in person. And we wanted to chat with the outgoing Fedora project manager and the incoming Fedora project manager because both Matt and Jeff, or Matthew as he likes to be called, Matthew and Jeff were at Summit. And so we went to the community section, found the Fedora booth, and got these guys to sit down.
3: Well, I have two quite important folks here. Gentlemen, can you introduce yourselves?
12: I'm Matthew Miller. I am the current Fedora project leader for about 2 more weeks.
3: 2 weeks. And you?
13: I'm Jeff Spoletta. I will be the Fedora project leader in about 2 weeks.
3: So I see you guys are hanging around together. Is there like a transitional period that you're spending together for this transition?
12: Yeah, basically. Jeff started at Red Hat 2 weeks ago, and now we're trying to not scare him away, but maybe not doing it. I don't know. How's that going?
13: Yeah, I basically am looking at this as I am Matthew's shadow man, as it were. As a callback to some previous branding. But yeah, I'm here for the last couple of weeks as a fire hose of like just Red Hat onboarding. And this week I'm trying to meet as many stakeholders that would like to leverage Fedora to get some innovation done. And instead of opining myself, I'm really in a mode where I'm taking in information from as many people. And part of that is getting as much headspace mapping from Matthew as I can. Yeah, like literally just taking his brain and trying to shove it into mine before Flock to when the actual handover happens.
3: Is being here at the summit the first time you spent time together in person?
12: Well, for many years. I've hung out with Jeff before. Jeff was active in the Fedora project like at the beginning of time, as I was, and then he went off to do like real jobs and stuff. And
3: Jeff, I was going to say, why Fedora? But it sounds like you've been involved for a long time.
13: Yeah, I was, you know, the first, 8 years of the project. I mean, I was there before it was Fedora Linux, when it was Fedora US as a contributor. So I was an external contributor through the first critical period when the project was being spun up. And then I took one of those paths less traveled situations in life. I went to Alaska to study the Aurora, and then eventually got to the point where I was off the grid for several weeks at a time doing research, and I just couldn't contribute anymore. And so I had to step away from the project, which is actually pretty interesting because I have like the deep project knowledge, like the foundations. I understand what the project's supposed to be, but I've also stepped away. And after being an academic, I've done 3 different startups, 3 different sizes. Like I did a small startup with a telemetry project, actually a wearable project for a couple of years. I then worked for a company as a DevRel for doing monitoring, Sensu. They no longer exist. They were acquired. And then I worked for iSurveillance and they got acquired. And so it's really interesting. I was getting ready to move back east from Alaska to follow my wife, who's got a job in Virginia. And it just so happened and lined up when Matthew announced that he was stepping down. So it's like the stars aligned, right? So I come back east, basically pick up my life that I left when I went to Alaska. And it's like I'm right back where I started, and like back into Fedora now, this time as the project lead.
3: It seems almost meant to be. Did you get nominated by this gentleman, or how did that process work?
12: We had a lot of really good candidates, and it was a super, super hard decision. And I think in the end, we agreed the stars aligned here for this to be the best.
3: Very nice. Matt, why the decision to change things?
12: Well, it will have been 11 years as Fedora project leader when we do the handover. It'll be beginning of June there. So that's a long time. And I honestly, I love it, and I really could keep doing it, but I think... You know, it's good for the project to have someone else kind of looking over things, and it's good for me to find something else to do, although I'm not going to go very far. I'm actually going to be still in the same group at Red Hat that does the Fedora Linux community things.
3: Does this just mean you get to play on things that are maybe less planned, or you get to just kind of spend your time somewhere that you would like to?
12: Well, I think planned is pretty ambitious for anything I've done. But you know, the first thing I'm going to do is sleep for a week. And then, so I'm actually going to be a manager in there, because I actually don't have any experience as being a full-time people manager, and I just thought I'd see how that goes and see how that broadens, you know, my, I don't know, view into working in the open source world, and we'll see where we go from there.
3: And then, gentlemen, how does the, like, is there a mentorship process that's going on here? I know you said you're spending 2 weeks together, but is there anything more formal or less formal?
12: Yeah, so that's also, I think, a lot of times, I mean, it's been 10 years, so we don't really have a process for FPL transition that's there, but a lot of times it's been kind of thrown into the deep end. Robin Bergeron, my predecessor, you know, helped me a lot, but was also very ready to be done with the job at the time. So I did a lot of like making things up as I was going along, and I think Jeff will get to do a lot of that as well, but I want to make sure I'm going to be, you know, there so I can share anything, my thoughts on things without trying to, you know, I don't want to be one of those, I'm pulling the puppet strings behind the scenes kind of thing. I'd be very respectful of the new role, but I also want to make sure that I'm accessible for, because I do have a lot of knowledge of things that Jeff keeps telling me, did you make slides for this? Did you write this down? I'm like, no, I have not, but I can tell you all about it. So we'll try and get that transferred in a formal way rather than just, oh yeah, I should tell you this.
3: Nice. And Jeff, what are you looking forward to when you get your feet dirty here?
13: Well, I guess, like I said, I don't want to opine too much just yet, but what I'm initially really looking forward to is getting a sense of the health of the project, because I think Fedora is now at that time where it's now a generational project. And as I tell people who meet me, if you remember my name and you're still involved in the project, you may be a risk. Like, you may be an institutional bus factor, or what's the better way of saying that?
12: Champagne factor, or let's see,
13: desert island factor.
12: We talk about llama farming. Yeah.
13: So I am concerned that people who are doing it for the full length of the project, they probably have institutional knowledge that we don't have a process to change over, and we may be relying on them too much to do what I consider hero work. And I want to get a sense of where that is so we can have an appropriate process to get mentor new contributors in. So that's my first thing, not technology, just get a sense of the health of the project. Because like, even though it is very stable in terms of output now, which was not what it was when I was working on it, it's, you know, and everyone says, like, yes, it's a rock solid deliverable. I want to get a sense of where the contributors are at and where the creaky bits are, right? So we're not burning out some people to make sure that deliverable is happening. I mean, as I tell people this week, like, my mental model for this job is I'm the president of a weird university, right? Like, this job to me is, I'm not doing the work, like the people in the community or the faculty and the students doing the work in the university, but Red Hat is sort of like the equivalent of the state legislature. Like, they are investing and funding, and so I have to bridge that. And it's important for me to get FaceTime with as many Red Hat stakeholders as I can so that I can build bridges and make sure that the community ethos and the process by which technology works its way through from Fedora up is something that they're getting the best value out of without disrupting the community, right? Because it's, like I said, like the university model in my head, every time I say it, I'm like, this is the right model for this job, because it's like, state legislatures and faculty, you know, are not on the same page all the time, and that's where the president of a university basically sits, and that's what it feels like, so.
3: Well, Matthew, Jeff, like, thank you so much for joining us, and come on Linux Unplugged anytime.
12: It's always nice to talk to you, and yeah, I'd be happy to talk more. Even when I'm out of the role, I'll probably have more spare time for just, you know, sitting around pontificating about things. So that'll be fun.
3: Sounds good. And Jeff, thanks for joining us, and we'll surely hear from you in the future.
13: Yeah, absolutely. Thanks for having me on.
7: Yeah, Matthew, that invitation to that mumble room is open all the time. Come pontificate with us anytime. I'm also really glad we made that connection. I think it's going to be interesting to have Jeff on the show after he's got, you know, some time under his belt at the helm of the Fedora project. I know you boys are looking forward to that, too.
2: He just has such perspective, if you think.

0: Sir. AI wish machine. Magic promises, AI wish is granted. Your wish, Chris, is its consideration.
1: Chris, what are your expectations here?
2: I mean, it was featured in today's keynote. Well, it was before the keynote started. You know, like when you go to the movie theater and they have like advertisements up on the screen? This was up on the screen. It's something you got to try. So I got a lot of questions. You know, I've seen a lot of things here at Summit. So I assume this is going to kind of connect a few dots for me. And if nothing else, give me some advice on how perhaps OpenShift could help revolutionize the JB infrastructure and really drive innovation and lower total cost of ownership. So that's what I expect is going to tell me.
0: You know, the other thing, we've been to summits before, and in particular last year, there's some pretty cool AI-powered stuff, you know, like walls and visualizations and changing your photo kind of thing. Could be something like that, maybe.
1: So should we go over?
3: So I attempted, of course, but everybody wanted their token, because after you complete the vending machine experience, the AI wish machine dispenses a token, and everybody loves their little swag.
1: Okay, Chris, you've stepped up to the machine here, the AI wish machine. What's your first impression?
2: Oh, it's popular. Two different people cut in front of us to use this thing. People apparently have questions. So the first thing I got to do is I got to scan my badge to make an AI wish. I'm going to go ahead and do that. Is it scanning? I don't think it's scanning.
1: Try scanning harder.
2: I didn't see other people struggle with this. Why is it not working? I got my badge in the hole. What is it? There we go.
4: Right? Is it doing it now?
5: Yes.
2: Okay.
5: Hello, human.
2: Hello, human. She's rolling something. Scan your badge. Nope, it didn't get it.
1: Oh, gosh. Now
2: we got it. Okay, you may now make your AI wish. Okay, I wish to be rich.
1: Oh, no, you have to actually choose from these options.
2: Oh. I wish to train models without compromising my private data. I wish to build and deploy my AI wherever I need it. I wish to easily scale my AI across my company. I wish to use my preferred AI models and hardware. Well, clearly, I wish to none of these. I'm gonna guess scale it across my company because it's the last of the thing I want to do. So I'm just gonna pick that one. Easily scale your AI across your company. Okay, that's what I wished. And AI says, with some slow framework frames, I tried, but you'll need to insert a gazillion dollars. What? Why is AI hustling me for money? Processing your wish. Why is the frame rate like 15 frames per second? If your AI solution won't work with you, it won't work for you. When you need your AI to scale on your terms, yeah, you need Red Hat. Thanks for playing. That's it? Grab your pin and then visit the booth to talk to a Red Hatter. Well, where's my pin? Oh. Okay, let's get this. Oh, it's a Red Hat with AI sparkles. Okay.
1: Well, Chris, come over here. I'm so excited to learn. How was your experience?
2: I'm not sure what was answered. I think that just told me to go to a booth and I got a pin. I like pins, I guess.
1: But how was your AI experience?
2: Bad, man.
3: That wasn't really the best experience, but one thing that was kind of low-key talked about at the keynote that I think you picked up on, Wes, as maybe going to have larger implications down the road is Red Hat seems to be embracing MCP at all the different levels.
6: Yeah, definitely. This is something we had on our little buzzword bingo chart going into the summit. Not sure if we'd see it or not, because it's kind of relatively new, even in just the broader AI universe. It's the Model Context Protocol, and it's a standard that came out of Anthropic for sort of letting the AI systems interface with the rest of the world.
7: As you've heard, we believe that openness leads to flexibility, and flexibility leads to choice with AI. And to ensure that, it's critical that we have industry-wide standards that all companies can build around. Now, as we discussed yesterday, MCP, or Model Context Protocol, is one of those core standards that's just poised to take off. Now, the letter P, protocol, is really important in this case. Vint Cerf, the godfather of the internet, describes protocol as a clearly delineated line that allows for independent innovation on either side of that line, what he calls permissionless innovation, allowing anyone to experiment and innovate, no approvals required. This is what we're striving for at Red Hat.
3: I like that messaging. I'm going to be curious to see what their actual rollout is.

0: It does sound like they're working on the back end to sort of have MCP implementations for a lot of Red Hat products and services, right? So if you want to be able to interface these things from a chatbot or hook it into other agentic AI systems, Red Hat will be ready.
1: You could see maybe a practical use case of this is somewhere where you could review your system resources utilization, disk usage, things like that from a single interface. So you log into a dashboard. Hey, what is the status of the web servers? And the system just comes back with a whole sheet of information, and even maybe down to applications that are installed and their usage and things like that.
0: And you could also then, they talked about hooking it up into the event-driven side of the Ansible automation platform, right? So from your AI-driven interface, whatever that may be, you can go trigger an event that's going to go restart that server that the AI showed you was malfunctioning.
1: And this is, the question I have is this something that is of an interest to the RHEL base? I'm not trying to typecast, but it seems like they're traditionally a pretty conservative user base. Is this something people are pushing for? And I was trying to get a sense of that at the keynote or after the keynote, so as people were leaving. And I also would like to get a sense of that from the audience, because this is an area they're clearly pushing on for 2 years straight.
0: And I think everyone maybe at this point has seen, AI shoved into interfaces in a poor way and also in an actually helpful way. And so there's always the question of like, does this actually make you more efficient in your tasks, or is it a new way to do the same thing?
1: I think regardless of how you break it down, though, it's nice to see a large, well-positioned, well-known brand in this space really working hard to bring something that is not vendor locked. I like a lot of the different solutions that are out there, but it's like you're all in on the open AI ecosystem, or you got all in on Anthropic.
0: I was also impressed. I don't know how you guys feel about this, but just, every company is talking about AI. It feels like, at least if you're even vaguely associated with tech these days. But talking with some of the folks in a few different places around the summit, it seems like Red Hat is very credible on AI. I mean, they have a lot of people who are legitimate actors in various open source AI communities working there, working with them. Like, they know what they're doing.
2: They also, to me, felt very well informed and very well connected with other businesses who are leading the way.
1: Yeah, I mean, we saw NVIDIA up there, AMD, Intel. Generally people that are competing all collaborating together on this stuff. And of course, it's always fun for us to run in with old friends of the show. And Carl was there at the community booth. All right, Carl, what do you got for me right here?
3: I got a little pocket meat, a little bit of beef jerky and some beef and pork dried sausage.
1: Getting a little pocket meat on the expo floor. Thanks, Carl. I hit that pocket meat twice. I got to go to that pocket meat source twice while we were there.
2: This is now like conference tradition for us. If we go to a conference and don't find Carl's special meat, then I think we're just going to feel like we left out.
0: We do have to be careful, though, because at some point, the event organizers might get keyed off that Carl is competing with the catering.
1: Well, if you'd like to support the show, we sure would appreciate the support. And you can become a member at linuxunplugged.com/membership. You get access to the ad-free version of the show or the bootleg, which I'm very proud of. I think the bootleg is a whole other show in itself. And so you get more content, stuff that didn't fit in the focus show. And you also get to hang out with your boys as we're getting set up. And then you get all the post-show stuff where we sort out all of the things. But you can also support us with a boost. And that's a great way to directly support a particular episode or production. Fountain.fm makes this the easiest because they've connected with ways to get sats directly, but there's a whole self-hosted infrastructure as well. 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I mentioned Fountain because it gets you in and it gets you boosting and supporting the show that way pretty quickly. 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Well, I felt a little bit of a reality shift going to this.
0: Whoa. I did see you sweating a bit in your seat. That must explain it.
1: Well, we've been talking a lot about this behind the scenes, and I have made the decision to switch my systems to Bluefin. And the reason being is I'm going to, behind the scenes, start playing with image mode. I'm going to start in Podman Desktop, and I'm going to start building my systems in image mode. And then we're also going to start deploying some RHEL 10-based systems and some OpenVRT virtualization systems here just for us to learn and experience. And I like a lot of what image mode is going to bring to RHEL and what's already kind of there with Bluefin, and that is immutability delivered in this image way that is accessible to all kinds of administrators and DevOps people, where I think Nyx is extremely powerful, especially I like the building up from the ground up approach, but we've clearly seen a lot of people bounce off of it. So I want to try to jump into this mainstream that's going in a direction that I like anyways. The rest of the world is kind of leaning into these immutable systems, and I think there's a lot of value in learning a cloud-native workflow outside of NixOS.
2: Chris, this feels like such a massive shift for you. Why now?
1: Because it's like getting in on the ground at the image-based workflow at like this scale. I mean,
0: Will you stop if I just promised never to alias Nano to Vim again?
1: I mean, I might bounce off it, but I really want to give it a go. I've already got Bluefin downloaded and installed on one of my systems.
0: This is because you never figured out how to write a Nix function, isn't it?
1: right. No, it's just the flakes, man. The flakes drove me away. No, it's the idea of getting a lot of what I get with NixOS, but with, and you're going to hate it when I say this, but a standard file system layout.
2: Ooh.
1: I know. I'm sorry.
0: This is why you wouldn't use Logseq, because you just wanted to mark it up.
2: But we have heard a lot of audience members say they really like these, quote unquote, modern ways of deploying Linux. And Bluefin has been the choice that I've seen float to the surface.
1: Yeah. And I think it's my starting point. You know, I'm going to give this a go. I'm going to test drive it. I'm going to rent this out before I make the switch. And then at the same time, I'm going to be playing around with Podman Desktop, seeing if I can build systems and what it's like to do that. And then compare and contrast and move over. And at the same time, also experiment with some of the OpenShift virtualization stuff, because I think that's really big. That standalone OpenShift virtualization platform is going to be a contender. Or it is a contender.
2: I have a question about how long you're going to commit to this path.
1: Well, and unless I, you know, drop off a cliff, I guess, indefinitely. I don't know. I don't really have any timeline on it, because I think it really depends on how the whole experiment goes. I've already started. We've when we tried Bluefin last time and I've played around with Bazite on my own, I've always really liked their general initial approach. But I always thought, boy, this would be a little bit better if I could just take and shift it a little bit. And, you know, make it more specific to a podcasting workflow, because I'm not a developer, I'm a podcaster.
0: It makes me wonder about like some sort of challenge, maybe not official, but like, you know, like what are some things that you are used to doing or like doing on your current Nix-based systems? And how, you know, can we see what it's like for you to try to port some of those?
1: Well, I thought I'd start with the TUI challenge. Like, I was going to try to have it all, my main workstation, everything ready to go for the TUI challenge. And then, you know, because I got to install a bunch of TUI apps.
0: You know, I do like this, because then if you publish maybe, you know, the container files you're using, then I can bootstrap up.
1: I see how it is.
2: Chris, are you looking for advice from the audience? People who've maybe gone down this path?
1: I guess so. I am curious to people that are running this as their daily driver, these image-based immutables. Silver Blues and your Blue Fins and your, you know, your Blue Universe.
0: We need your Atomic Habits.
1: Or people that bounced off of Nix and why, or people that tried and can't. I mean, I'm curious too, the people that tried to switch away from Nix and it failed, because that seems like that could end up being me if I don't know what I'm doing. So I'm a little nervous about that, especially because we're traveling and all of that, but I'm willing to give it a go. I'm feeling adventurous.
0: Okay, so like after the show we pour one out and then we RMRF.
1: I think that's it.
4: And now it is time for Le Boost.
1: Well, we did get some boosts. It's a slightly shorter week because we recorded early, but that doesn't mean people didn't support us. And Nostromo came in with our baller boost, which is a lovely 50,000 sats.
5: Hey, rich lobster!
1: And he says, here is to some better sat stats. Thank you, Noster. You are helping bring that stat up all on your own right there. Appreciate
0: my favorite type of self-fulfilling prophecy.
1: That's right. Appreciate the boost.
0: Kangaroo Paradox comes in with 34,567 sats.
1: Not bad.
6: Make it so.
0: Just upgraded my Nix machines to 2505. Yeah, we should mention 2505 is out. Congrats to the folks involved.
1: Officially out.
0: I run Unstable on my main laptop, which is an M2 Air running NixOS Apple Silicon, the stable release on most of my home lab, and maintain the options for the two inputs in my Flake. This was my second NixOS release since getting into Nix last year, and this strategy made it really painless. No surprises about deprecated options, since I saw these cases slowly when these changes hit Unstable. What is your approach to NixOS releases?
1: Good question. Thank you, Kangaroo. What do you do, Wes? I mean, you're kind of a flake-based system, so you're probably not really paying too much attention to like channel changes and updates.
0: I do think this can be a nice way to do it. If you can do sort of test upgrades, either on other systems where you do want to be an Unstable and see sort of the overlap between your two configurations, or just do test builds on Stable with whatever existing configuration you have. And yeah, If you think there might be cases where you do need specific versions or you're more sensitive to version changes, then pre-plumb your flake with Nix Packages versions ready to go with those. Then you can, you know, more freely get the boilerplate done, then you can more freely mix and match.
1: Brantley, are you more or less likely to upgrade to the next release once the previous release is no longer supported? In other words, are you going to wait?
2: I usually wait like about a month, I would say. But then I'm all in.
1: Yeah.
2: So I like to give it a little bit of a transition period and then just dive right in.
1: All right.
0: We will add a link here to Kongru's Nix files too, for those who are curious or maybe want to emulate the approach.
1: Oh, thank you for sharing that. I like that. Thank you for the boost too.
2: Well, we've got a boost here. 23,000 sats from Grunerly. Just in case nobody has already told you, it's called Dawa-ish.
1: Dawa-ish.
2: Which is German for I was there.
1: Dawa-ish. So not Big D-Witch? Oh. We did redeploy a final iteration for ourselves, and it's been pretty fun tracking everywhere we've gone all around Boston and whatnot. Been doing some tourism.
0: Yeah, it's actually to the point where Chris is kind of trying to choose his itinerary based on, you know, getting fun new routes in the Dawa-ish.
2: He's been doing, like, route art. That's really
1: true.
2: Impressive.
1: Yeah, I like to draw on the map. Thank you for the boost. Appreciate it. Todd from Northern Virginia is here with 5,000 sats. Todd's just supporting the show. No message, but we appreciate the value. Thank you very much, Todd.
0: Bravo boosts in with 5,555 sats. Jordan Bravo here. I recommend the TUI file manager, Yazi. That's Y-A-Z-I. Also, for folks who need to use Jira without the browser, check out Jira CLI. Yeah, something tells me that's going to be way faster, too.
2: We got a boost here from Tebby Dog, 18,551 sats.
6: Thank you for helping us help you help us all.
2: All the Nix service talk has me thinking of a new tool I recently found called Browser-Use. It's a tool that uses LLMs to control a web browser. Really interesting to watch at work, and it integrates with all the common LLM APIs.
1: Ooh, well, thank you. That's good to know. Also, a post-Nitchell boost.
2: Post-Leetzel?
1: I'm sorry?
2: That's my best.
1: I'm sorry?
2: Post-Leetzel?
1: Do we know what that means, Wes?
0: No, but I'm curious.
2: It has something to do with math.
1: Oh, that's why I thought maybe Wes would be calculating over there, you know?
2: Yeah, he missed this one.
1: I know.
2: Surprising.
1: And, you know, we all know that.
7: Yes, zip code is a better deal.
1: Yeah.
2: Oh.
1: We do know that.
2: Did you bring it?
0: You want to know if I packed the 5-pound map?
1: Yeah, did you bring that?
0: In my carry-on?
1: Yeah. It's like, I brought the mixer and the microphones.
0: Yes, I did.
1: Oh, there it is! Okay. Yeah, we can put it on the table here. Just move your laptop, Brent. Don't spill the booch.
2: I'm already on the second table. Why do I get pushed off?
1: Okay. All right, Teddy Dog. Tebby Dog, not Teddy. Tebby Dog. He says it is It's 18,551 sats, Wes.
0: Yeah, there we go. Thank you.
1: Yep. Can you get that dialed in?
0: I got a small paper cut, so I'm tending to that.
1: Yeah. There we go. Yeah, get some. Just grab one of Brent's Band-Aids. He brought a whole bunch.
2: I also have a clothesline if you need it.
0: That actually would be helpful because then we could string up the map and I could lay down and then I could sort of read it that way.
1: Okay.
0: And take a little nap.
2: Do you need a headlamp?
0: Yeah, actually.
1: Yeah, and some epoxy would be useful, too, I think.
2: Oh, I didn't bring it. Darn.
1: Oh, my gosh.
2: I did find some travel epoxy on our trip, though. There's a little cute little bottle of it you could just keep in your pocket.
1: We should definitely bring that, then.
0: Okay, well, just put a little dab on the map for me, would you?
2: Okay. Right here?
0: Yeah, and a little to the left.
2: Oh.
0: Yeah, so where you just spilled the epoxy, that is the German state of Mecklenburg-Vorpommern.
1: All right.
2: Nailed it.
1: That sounds like that's the name of it for sure.
0: On the island of Rügen.
2: Oh.
1: Whoa.
8: Just pump the brakes right there.
1: That's pretty neat. That is pretty neat. Thank you for the boost, and thank you for the fun zip code math. I'm glad we actually packed that map. That was actually worth it. Adversary 17 is here with 18,441 sats.
6: You're doing very well.
1: Says, I'm a bit behind, but the headsets are sounding great. Regarding the Bang Bus adventures and getting pulled over, if someone had offered their truck and trailer services, would you have taken it? From what I know about you guys, I feel like you would have been more interested in the sketchy route regardless. Well, you got to test the van. We need to know what didn't work, and the best way to find out was to drive it.
0: It's so true. As an uninvolved third party, I'm just going to say confirmed.
1: Yeah.
2: You know what I realize? Our audience knows us so well.
1: Yeah. You got us, adversaries. Thank you.
0: Tomato Boozin with 12,345 cents.
1: I think that might be a Spaceballs boost.
8: We're going to have to go right to ludicrous speed.
1: It's been a minute. Thank you for the Spaceballs boost.
0: I'm looking forward to hearing your reports from Red Hat Summit. I've started the 2-week challenge early because I'll be on holiday most of next week. I'm already having a blast, and it reminds me of how much I enjoyed using Linux and BSD back in the day.
1: Right on.
0: Oh, and Mr. Mato also links us up here because my write-up, which I'm updating as I go along, is at a link we'll have in the show notes.
1: That is great. I love that he's getting a head start. That's really nice. In fact, if anybody else has any great TUI tools, now is your chance to send them in either boost or email because we need to round them up. We'll be doing that in the next episode before we launch the actual TUI challenge. That's fantastic. Thank you for the boost. Megastrike's here with 4,444 sats. That's a big old duck. He says, hello. It's funny you bring up the back catalog listeners. I just finished listening to every Jupiter Broadcasting episode, minus the launch, released since the beginning of the year in the last week and a half at 1x speed. I feel like, Megastrike, you should like give us some insights.
2: That's so crazy.
1: What have you learned in this journey?
0: Megastrike is a mega listener, I'll tell you what.
1: Does this include this week in Bitcoin? Are you going to go back and catch the launch, at least since episode 10, because it's pretty good? I wonder. I have so many questions.
0: What's the schedule like? What do you do? What activities do you listen
1: were
0: for?
1: Were you road tripping? Like, how did you get that much time in? That's awesome to hear, and I have so many questions. Thank you for the boost.
2: Well, Turd Ferguson is here with 18,322 sets.
9: Turd Ferguson!
2: First of all, go podcasting. And second of all, did you boys soak up any culture in Boston? Or was it all Ansible and OpenShift?
1: It was a lot of Ansible OpenShift. That is true.
0: I mean, Chris got in the fight at the package store.
1: There was that. We got to go to a ball game. We did that. We went to Salem and we saw a very old grave site, which was pretty cool, actually. Sounds a little weird, but it was actually pretty fun to do.
0: Some beautiful graveyards out here.
2: Famous witches, too.
1: Yeah. What else did we do? What else have we done that wasn't Summit-related? We've done a few things. We're in our Airbnb now.
0: We popped in to pay our appropriate respects at Cheers.
1: Oh, that's right. Mm-hmm. We went to Cheers. That was kind of all right. It was all right. Norm has just passed, so it was kind of nice to be there right as Norm had passed. So people were there paying their respects, and they had pictures up and flowers and all of that.
2: They were very gluten-friendly at Cheers, gotta say.
1: Yeah, pretty good service. You know, it's not just a tourist hotspot, but the food is fine.
0: And, of course, we did mention we got to go to a baseball game, so that was pretty classic.
1: That was really nice, yeah.
2: I thought we got pretty lucky here. Red Sox and the Mets is pretty, like, classic ball game.
1: Yeah.
2: And also Fenway Park, I'd always heard of it and how unique it was, but to see it in person.
1: Yeah, I'm not a sports ball guy, but that's just such a great opportunity, and it was a blast.
2: Well, as Wes knows, baseball has very strange rules around parks, shapes, and sizes. Basically none. And so
0: each one is a unique experience. Mm-hmm. But, you know, after that, we kind of got our fill of the city and made our escape, which, of course, meant encountering the native drivers.
1: That's true. I really, thank you both for letting me drive. I really enjoyed it. I found it, at first I was a little like, wow, the lanes have no meaning here. I mean, quite literally, lanes have no meaning here. But it's because the roads are old and narrow. And so you just kind of weave. You do a weave, and you just trust that the other driver is going to weave to your zig or whatever. And so you zig and zag around everybody, and I really enjoyed it. It actually is a lot like driving the RV, where it's down to last second dodging another thing that's just barely sticking into your lane, or you don't have a complete lane and you have a very wide vehicle. And so it was essentially taking all my RV driving experience and applying it to a, you know, passenger vehicle. But it worked great and I enjoyed the heck out of that. So that was a treat for me because usually when we travel, I don't get to drive at all. We also then got to see lighthouses and go to the ocean and, you know, get fresh seafood out of the dirty Atlantic Ocean. It's not as good as the Pacific, but you know what I know.
2: I feel like you're biased.
0: And we crossed off some new states, right? New Hampshire and Maine, our cousin from another coast.
1: That's right. So thank you. Thank you, Turd, for that. It's nice to reminisce about it. In fact, thank you everybody who boosted into the show. Even though it wasn't a full week, we had a decent showing and we really appreciate it. We had 30 of you just stream those sats as you enjoy the show, and you stacked collectively 46,223 sats. So when you bring that together with all of our boosts, everything that we read on above the 2,000 SAT cutoff and below, we stacked a grand total of 215,748 SATs for this very humble but yet very appreciative episode of the Linux Unplugged program. Thank you, everybody who supports us with a boost or the membership. You are literally keeping us on the air and the best. If you'd like to get in on the boosting fun, you can use Fountain.fm. It makes it really easy. Or just a podcast app listed at podcastapps.com. Before we get out of here, you know what we got? A pick. This is one that we were tipped off to at the summit, and it's pretty neat. It's MIT licensed, and Wes has it running on his laptop right now. What is it, Wes Payne?
0: It's Rama-Lama.
1: I love the name.
2: Say that again?
0: Rama-Lama.
2: Okay. Once more.
0: Rama-Lama.
1: Rama-Lama.
0: Yeah, okay, so we've talked a bunch about O-Lama on the show, but it turns out it's not really fully open source. And so some folks are a little put off by this, and there's some feelings like it's got some VC money. There's some like, okay, right now they're totally fine, but what might happen? And I guess the core part of it and like the sort of the, some of the model serving stuff is not open source. And I think there's some feelings like they're trying to be a bit like Docker in the early days where they want to be the standard, right? They've got their own model catalog and protocol for fetching the models from them. When there's also places like Hugging Face and other, you know, lots of ways to get these models.
1: Absolutely,
0: so,
1: yeah.
0: Rama-Lama was created sort of as a more fully open alternative to O-Lama. It's also more powered by containerization. So whereas O-Lama has like its own kind of stuff that it does to do acceleration in its core and it handles the model running, Rama-Lama starts with kind of a first initial step, which is a scripting layer that assesses your host system for whatever capabilities might be available for running models efficiently. And then the rest of it is all done with containers. So it'll spin up a Podman container. It can use Docker too. And that gets a standardized environment, which then gets piped in whenever host-specific stuff is needed. And then in there, you go download the model from O-Lama or Hugging Face or wherever else is supported.
1: Wherever you want.
0: And then using either Llama CPP or VLM, you can then directly run as a chatbot or serve via OpenAI compatible API that model.
1: So in other words, you can get a script, and even if you've just got a weak CPU based system, this thing will set up, identify you got a CPU system, launch the Podman containers, and inevitably give you an interface that looks a lot like ChatGPT running on your local box. But if you want to next level that sucker, you can use VLM to like pipe the back end to like some serious GPU action or like a cloud provider, whatever you might want.
0: Yeah, exactly. So you kind of go from zero all the way to AI hero.
1: Oh, my God.
0: But no, you can't actually. Like, I was just playing with it, right? So it's OpenAI compatible. So, you know, you got open web UI or not so open web UI running locally. You can hook that right up just like you would for O-Lama. You can talk to Rama-Lama.
1: That's right. Okay, so we'll have links and more information in the show notes for that.
2: I see here at the bottom of the Rama-Lama.ai, it says supported by Red Hat. So I take it. Red Hat's all in.
0: Yeah, I think it's actually maybe even under the containers repo there. So it's kind of a, you know, first party citizen in Red Hat and in the wider Podman ecosystem, too.
1: Boom. Power tip right there from Wes Payne and Mr. Brentley. So we're getting back to our regular live schedule. 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And of course, if you got a podcasting 2.0 application, then we mark a live stream pending, usually about 24 hours ahead of time in your app. And then when we go live, you just tap it right there in your podcast app and you can tune in.
0: Also, just a friendly reminder in case you don't know, we have more metadata than that too, because we also got chapters, right? Stuff you really want to hear about and jump right to, chapter. Stuff maybe you don't want to hear about and you would rather skip, go
1: chapter
0: to the next chapter. And we also have transcripts on the show. So you want even more details on that or you just want to follow along, those are available in the feed.
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1: 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Big shout out to editor Drew this week, who always makes our on-location audio sound great. 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And of course, a big shout out to our members and our boosters who help make episodes like this possible so we can do on-the-ground reporting to try to extract that signal from the noise. Thank you so much for tuning this week's episode of your Linux Unplugged program. 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

0: I've been trying out MarkNote. I think you gave it a go too, Wes.
1: I did.
0: And it's a little text editor that lets you use Markdown and organize things into notebooks. And you can set individual like little symbols and icons for each notebook, which is something I really like. And then it just stores them simply in your documents folder as Markdown files.
1: I think it's worth calling out. It's kind of like a WYSIWYG though, right? Like, because you're not writing raw Markdown. It gives you buttons and like a whole little toolbar to kind of assemble stuff, add images or links or whatever else without you having to do the Markdown yourself.
0: So that's a great point, because that's actually kind of how I stumbled onto this. Is been looking at a local encrypted note solution for the wife for a couple of days or a couple of weeks, I should say. And I set her up on the Plasma desktop. So I thought, well, I'll take a look at this because it is cute and it fits in with Plasma really well. Cute as in QT. And it just sort of follows the whole design philosophy of current Plasma desktop.
1: Right. Yep.
0: And so it seemed like it would fit really nice. It would seem cohesive for her.
1: Kind of just enough structure.
0: We're doing Lux on her partition. So if it saves in her documents folder, that's encrypted and all that. And it was the actual, like, I really want her to do a format that is extremely portable, so we're not locked into any system, because what we've found, as she's done her practice for like a decade, all these systems are proprietary with their own proprietary data, and we're just sick of that. We wanted something she could own and control.
1: Yeah, you got some database file that you can't read or do anything with.
0: Yeah, so having it all in Markdown was really nice, but you know, are you gonna teach somebody Markdown in a day? You probably could, but it's nice to have that kind of stuff in there.
1: I did a little stress test, and I put our show notes for this episode in there, and you know what, actually? It was pretty readable and worked. I think it didn't, the capability set of the Markdown system we're currently using, and this wasn't 100%. I think it even might have had some stuff that, you know, HedgeDocs doesn't, but it was good enough to read.
0: Hey, so it took the whole doc?
1: Yeah, I think you can get some real work done is what I'm trying to say.

0: Hello, friends, and welcome back to your weekly Linux talk show. My name is Chris.
1: My name is Wes.
2: And my name is Brent.
0: Hello, gentlemen. Well, coming up on the show today, are you truly free if the desktop you use isn't? We're looking at the latest and greatest Plasma desktop. They've done a ton of work recently, and we'll make the case for why we think it's really great and worth another look if you haven't tried it out in a little bit. And then we'll round out the show with some great boosts, a killer pick, and a lot more. So before we go any further, let's say hello to our one, our only Byte Bitten in the mumble room today. Hey, Byte, how's it going?
3: Hello, hello.
0: Hello, it's just you. He's the lone warrior. We got a few folks up and quiet listening, too, because this is a breakfast lup. We're going a little early right now. We're getting things in the morning because we're making a little bit of room for Editor Drew. So
1: mix it up this time.
0: Yeah, we're mixing it up.
1: Why not?
0: Also, good morning to the friends over at Tailscale. 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Wes, it's happened. We have picked a location for the Spokane meetup.
1: Yes, we have.
0: Ran it past you and Brentley, and I think we have a real winner. Now, I know all the locals probably have an opinion, so I always feel a little nervous, but we are officially announcing the No Lie Brewhouse. That's NOLI Brewhouse on Saturday, July 13th, 2024, as our Spokane, Washington meetup location. It's rated number 3 of the best beer gardens in the entire United States.
1: What? Well, I don't want to miss this.
0: You got to come, Wes.
1: I got to come.
0: It's on the river. It's gorgeous. It has a lot of indoor space and a lot of outdoor space. So whatever way the weather goes, we're set.
1: Ugh.
0: Got lots of local drinks. I went down the rabbit hole of watching videos about this place on YouTube, and like, oh my gosh, if the crew here isn't super passionate, and they go on about how everything's sourced locally, everything in the beer is local, you know, like the hops are, you know, the local famous hops, and the, you know, all, it's just great. So we'll have links in the show notes for the menu if you can make it.
1: And please do join.
0: I've updated the meetup, meetup.com/JupiterBroadcasting.
2: Well, Chris, just for your info, I'm going to officially say this week that I'm going to attend.
1: Oh, I thought that was it already.
0: Oh, wow. Jeez, great, Brent. Okay.
2: just so you know.
0: All right. Okay. Good to know. Well, thank you. Now we just got to talk Wes into it, you know? We could caravan.
1: You caravan.
0: It could be fun. You know,
1: love a good caravan.
0: You could have a walkie. You know, we could be...
1: Okay. See, the walkie really sells it.
0: It's so much fun. It really is. And okay, before we jump into it today, I have a weird but actually very serious question, and I'd love if you'd boost in and answer this. Are you a daily driver of desktop Linux? One of the debates we have here is how much of the desktop we should cover. Because honestly, if you think about the real user of Linux, most of them are SSH'd into Linux at scale. Now, that doesn't mean that's what our particular focus is. It doesn't mean that our particular passion is there. But we always do want to kind of try to take into account what everybody out there, maybe you're listening and you're perfectly happy on Mac OS or Windows, but you just love knowing about Linux. We'd love to take temperature. So do you daily drive desktop Linux? And if you do or don't, kind of give us a little background. Like maybe you do, but not every day. We'd love to know. We're just taking a little audience survey, boost in, and we'll collect that on next week's episode. Thank you very much. All right. Why we want to talk about Plasma. I think when something like this happens in the free software world, we need to take a moment and acknowledge it. Plasma has been building out now consistently for a while. I mean, the 5 series after 5.12 was just incredible. And 5.27 is one that you could use for years. They've been going from release to release, making improvement after improvement. Yeah, every now and then there's a temporary regression, but the trend line has been very clear. And for the whole, they've been doing this without blowing up people's setups.
1: Yeah, you can just be a Plasma user and the whole world doesn't get reset out from under you.
0: Yeah, and you really got to respect that because Mac OS and Windows don't always get to claim that. You know, the other desktop environments don't necessarily get to claim that. They've also, over the years, built up an ecosystem of applications like the text editors and the terminal and FTP clients and the file manager and the screenshot manager, like everything that they've built out over the years has a rich feature set. While also, at the same time this trend line has been going this direction, they've also been reducing complexity by default.
1: Yeah, right. It used to be you could make yourself a real nice Plasma desktop once you kind of got familiar with it. Or I remember when I first was using it again a couple years ago, I had you kind of tweak me up one before I got going
0: and
1: with it.
0: It was like all the knobs and all the boxes were just everywhere. It was like the joke was there was a button for every button.
1: Right.
0: And they've really cleaned that up, especially in the latest releases, which we'll get to in just a moment. They've really cleaned it up by default. So it's simple by default, powerful where you need it when you want it. And they've managed to do all of this while actually taking the system usage, you know, near par with lighter desktop environments.
1: Yeah, it's pretty decent in a VM these days, which is nice.
0: I mean, it's comparable with Mate, and you know, it's really surprising how Plasma can scale itself down for lower end hardware. And they've managed to develop a very consistent UI. All the KDE apps kind of have this language, like the Markdown editor we were just talking about. They all kind of have this language that they kind of speak now. It's very consistent, and you can really see it when you're using a bunch of Plasma apps. And there's almost like a common set of features you know you're going to get across all of the applications.
1: Yeah.
0: And some of those in the right applications are nice things. Like, you know in Dolphin and in Kate. Even if you've used Dolphin, you know in Kate, the editor, where to go to turn on the terminal inside the application. That's a great power user feature, right? And these kinds of things have really, I think, drawn all of us to Plasma now more and more as they've just nailed this. And I'm not saying it's been perfect the entire journey. There's been mistakes and regressions.
1: Oh, yeah, of course. But there's still plenty of bugs even in the latest and greatest releases.
0: Yeah, yeah. But they've really done something on the whole very, very special here that I think you don't even really see super rich commercial software companies nail.
1: No, not necessarily.
0: And so I think it's time we talk about Plasma, and it just happens to be, too, that 6.1 and I think 6.1.1 just came out, and 6.1.2 is in the wings.
1: That's right.
0: So it just seemed like the timing was really right. 6.1 is that first major release since 6.0 came out.
1: Yeah, it's probably worth calling that, right? Like, 6 had been in development for a long time. It was a mega release that came out at the end of February in 2024 this year. So 6.1 and 6.1.1, et cetera, on top of that, are kind of like the first, you know, the first time that the project really gets to respond to all the, you know, tweaks needed, bugs fixed, et cetera, from that mega release.
0: Yeah, it was a major rebase to Qt 6 from later Qt 5.
1: Right.
0: And so you can imagine there's a lot to little. It's impressive 6 was as great as it is. I've been using it here on this system since it came out.
1: Yeah, we covered 6, if you want to hear about that release in particular, in LUP 5.5.2.
0: So in 6.1, you've got a lot of little fixes that are just small things. And then you've got nice stuff like improved system notification. And they've added manual session saving. And I'm wondering, of the group here, do either of you boys, Brent, I'll start with you, use the session restore feature in the older Plasma releases that you got with X?
2: Yeah, I was using it, actually. And it was like a nice-to-have feature. But it's been around for a really long time in the X window system. So
0: yeah.
2: Moving to the 6.0, kind of missed it slightly. But to be honest, like, I think since moving to 6.0, I've only rebooted my computer like twice, maybe.
0: Oh, my goodness.
2: Well, that's also saying something about the stability of the 6.0 series.
0: It's
2: right?
0: Also so, saying something about how often you update, Brent.
2: No.
0: Oh, yeah. Oh, okay.
2: We'll get to that later.
0: Okay.
2: I'm not quite ready yet. But.
0: All right.
2: But I felt like it was a feature that was needing to be missing from 6.0 for a little bit. But now that it's back, I think that's great. But not a like make or break feature for me personally.
0: Yeah, okay. I mean, what it really speaks to is just a massive overhaul and continued improvement in their Wayland support. Are you a session restorer, Wes?
1: Yeah, I have been in the past. I think I'm in a similar place to Brent where I don't really rely on it, but I could see maybe especially, right, we've got Plasma going here at the studio, and that's the kind of feature that in a application-specific environment, workflow-specific environment, really could be quite useful.
0: Yeah, I also was a window restore guy for a while, but with Plasma 6, and I kind of just think I'm going to stick to this, what I've opted to use, and I still really recommend, is window rules. One of my favorite KWin features.
1: Those are handy.
0: And you can, you put the application maybe on the virtual desktop or wherever you want it, the size you want it, on your desktop, and then you click on the far hand left menu, so the opposite side of the close maximize buttons generally, And in there, you can access window rules. And then you can apply its current attributes as the rules that this thing should always – and you can say, so add its current size, add its current position, add the current virtual desktop, hit apply. And now every time – and you can say only on the first launch, make it always this way. So I always just do first launch so I can adjust later if I want. Every time I launch Telegram, every time I launch Element, it's always on this desktop in this position. And I actually find that works better than restoring Windows because then I just launch the application when I need it and it goes where I expect it.
1: Yeah, it's a little more a declarative approach almost.
0: But it's nice to see that there's also improved support for WireGuard VPNs and a lot of stuff in 6.1.
1: It's worth pointing out just as one of those little things about Plasma that's so great is that, you know, like all the stuff you get just on the title bar of an application. So not only is there access to the Windows rules, right, but like you can force it to be full screen. You can keep it below or above others. You
0: pin
1: can
0: it remove to all the desktops.
1: Yeah, right. Yeah. And all of that's available on basically every window whenever you want it.
0: And it's you don't if you never click that little far left menu, you never see it.
1: It's not in your way.
0: Yeah, but it's there if you need it. It's that power you can call upon as perhaps a more power user that you really start to love these features. And as you see them update, so this week, as we're recording, just I think it was Friday, maybe, Plasma 6.1.1 came out. And this was really like a lot of regression little fixes. There's still some more to land in there. But we're starting to see a bunch of nice features, like triple buffering for smooth windows. We're starting to see RDP support, which we'll talk a little bit more in a bit. Nice enhancements, but just stuff we'll get into as we review. But Brent, as we're looking at the list of new Plasma features here, before we get into our reviews, is there any particular feature that's landed in the 6 or 6.1.1 that you thought was noteworthy?
2: You know, that's a good question. I have been using 6.1 since I think earlier last week, and it's just been great. There's no particular feature that like was like, oh yeah, I definitely needed this, but going from 6 to 6.1, I would say, is the main feature that really grabbed me because I initially had issues with 6, as we noted last time we did this and we looked at 6 a little while ago. And I kind of got off of it because there were a couple little bugs that my particular hardware was causing. But coming to 6.1, man, it feels like everything is super solid. So for me, that is really the winning feature in this particular release is that everything feels pretty much like 5.27 did in terms of stability, but you get all these extra little niceties. So not a particular feature of the release itself, but for me, it's the stability that's the main get.
0: This is the one you can recommend to your brother.
2: Well, I already did. He's on it. Yeah, we did that this week. So, ching.
0: Yeah. Yeah, I agree with you. What do you think, Wes? Anything standing out in you in the Plasma 6 or 6.1.1 releases as we've kicked the tires this week?
1: I was enjoying playing with the new shake cursor to find it effect.
0: That is nice.
1: You know, other prominent desktop environments have that. I think it's a nice accessibility feature. Or even if you just got, you know, you got a high resolution, you got multiple monitors, sometimes it can be tricky to find that thing. Although I did notice some folks on Reddit, and I ran into this one time, instead of growing, the mouse cursor would just disappear when you shook it.
0: Uh-oh.
1: A little bit of the opposite
0: Uh-oh.
1: Effect. It has mostly worked for me. Let's check right now. Oh, yeah, no problem.
0: Okay.
1: Big old mouse cursor here. But it looks good. It grows nicely, shrinks back down real quick. So it's like a tiny little thing, but I thought it was neat.
0: It is nice to have that. I mean, overall, you and I have been using Plasma now as our main desktops for years. Do you just have any other, you know, kind of higher level thoughts as a Plasma user about the releases?
1: Yeah, I still have a Plasma 5 desktop hanging around at home, and it's on the list to get upgraded, but I haven't been in a hurry. You know, the end of the 5 series really has been pretty great. But playing with 6.1 and 6.1.1 the past week or so, gosh, yeah, the difference stands out. I think especially just in the speed and smoothness of the desktop. There's a Phoronix story covering some blogging by the lead Kwin developer talking about how Plasma 6.1 is performing a lot better on older Intel integrated graphics. And that's what that system is, right?
0: Yeah.
1: Yeah, exactly. So here's a little quote. In practice, after these changes in 6.1, on my desktop PC with a dedicated GPU, triple buffering is effectively never active, and latency is the same as before. On my AMD laptop, it's usually off as well, only kicking in once in a while. But on some older Intel laptops, with high-resolution screens in particular, it's always active, and I've been told it's like having a brand new laptop.
0: Wow.
1: Kwin goes from being stuttery 30 to 40 FPS to a solid 60 FPS.
0: Nice.
1: And, you know, it's not just in particular, you know, you don't have to have a high resolution screen. Also, it seems like it can be really useful for folks that have integrated Intel and then a dedicated NVIDIA GPU where there's like extra copying going on between the different GPUs on the system to get it displayed and that kind of thing. Triple buffering can help a lot there. So I just thought I could feel all of the little tweaks and changes that have been going in from 6.
0: That's nice.
1: From 5 even more.
0: That's nice. You know, because when things like the menu animations and all that are just a little smoother, it really does feel like your computer is keeping up with you versus struggling to keep up with you.
1: Yeah. And like I'd been kind of just hanging on to that machine on 5 because there just hadn't been that, you know, I'd played with 6. But like there just wasn't that much pressure to upgrade. But I think with 6.1, that feeling changes. I will also call out that Xaver Hugel, the K1 lead developer, some excellent blogs. One here is Fixing K1's Performance on Old Hardware, which is talking exactly about this, but it really goes into some of like the underpinnings of what's going on. And then that links to a fascinating article from a couple years ago about gaming on Wayland that really breaks down like what a modern desktop sort of like graphic stack needs to look like to like enable performant desktops. So if you're at all curious about like the engineering going on under the hood there, it is worth checking out.
0: Yeah, I don't know about you guys, but kind of like low key, one of the things that I am most excited about in Plasma that I think is one of the most solid bits is K-Win. And it's had its moments over the years, but it just seems to always be perfectly scaling itself to the hardware I'm on, and they're always pushing it in the direction that seems to be beneficial to like the general hardware that I'm using. Very fortunate, I think, to have something so solid at the center of it, of the Plasma desktop.
1: Two other things I liked, just small, and then I want to get into RDP too. There's new edit mode, convenient little edit mode button. And
0: yes,
1: we talked about how modern Plasma has a lot better defaults, so you probably don't need to edit as much. But it's also now easier to get into a mode to like easily tweak a whole bunch of things about your desktop, which is great.
0: New edit mode is my number one favorite feature of Plasma 6.1. New edit mode looks so slick. And if you're editing the panel specifically, it looks even cooler. And when you're adding widgets, it's just so well done. New edit mode was bullet point number one on my things I like about this Plasma release. It's so well done.
2: I will set third that one, because I was in a situation this week where I was setting up like a brand new desk with new monitors and like a whole new setup that I wasn't used to. And so I had to like move a bunch of stuff around, which I have never, and I use that word very carefully, I've never moved the panel off of my main laptop to a different exterior screen, like secondary screen. And I chose to do that this time around. And the interface was beautiful. Like, I usually haven't had to interact with it, but man, it was nice. And I was like, this 6.1, they're nailing it here. So I will third that one. It was a really nice experience.
0: I got to know, though. I know you gave the RDP stuff a try. So they've built in remote desktop protocol, you know, Microsoft's open source version, I guess, right? It's XRDP. They've built into it, and you're supposed to be able to just use any kind of RDP client. And there's one for the Plasma desktop. And then you can get access to the console of your machine remotely.
1: Yeah, okay. So there's KRDP, which is like an RDP server that they've built. 6.1 saw that getting added as like shipped by default and as an easy toggle in the system settings menu. So you basically configure a user password. Right now it only supports one. You can configure if you want it to start at login or not. So that's nice. And then you can change the default port if you want, which you probably don't want to. But if you need to, you can. And then there's just like a little toggle to switch it on or switch it off. I think it's worth pointing out, too, with this, that we're excited because especially now in the Wayland future, and I've actually only been using Plasma 6 and 6.1 in particular on Wayland. You know, you kind of need these things to be integrated, or at least it gets a lot trickier as we develop the proper specifications. But having it built into your compositor is like probably going to be the best case.
0: Absolutely the best case.
1: And we've seen GNOME working on this for a while, and they are shipping it now. So I think it's also important in just the, you know, keeping up with the GNOME's sense to have that in Plasma.
0: And it's one of the, I think, the biggest things that's user impacting that we actually lose with X was the remote graphical options.
1: Yeah.
0: And so this is bringing that back at least some way, and in a way that I'm for me, the idea of having my production systems available via RDP, say over Tailscale. So if I get on my mesh VPN, I can just remote desktop into my systems
1: with
0: using
1: standard tooling,
0: stuff built into the compositor. This is starting to get to be best case remote connection stuff for me. I mean, I'm really excited about it. So how did it work for you?
1: That's where it's a little less of a rosy story. Okay, you're talking about use any RDP client. No, that does not work just yet. Client options are super limited.
0: Oh, okay.
1: You need to support H.264, in particular in YUV 420. So you'll probably, on Linux systems, need FFmpeg, maybe FFmpeg full. On the GitLab for KRDP, they mentioned that the main client that's been tested and is used for testing and confirmed to work is the free RDP client. But you probably want version 3 of that if your repos offer multiple versions. And in my experience, you probably want to use the Flatpak version unless you're like familiar with free RDP and how H.264 is found in working on your system.
0: Right, because the Flatpak will just pull that in.
1: Yes, the Flatpak has that set up and working, and I think that might even be the one that the devs are testing with. I'm not sure. I did try other things like Thincast and Remina and non-Flatpak RDP, free RDP, and a few other things. And the only one that was consistently working right without like having to mess with it a bunch was that Flatpak version. But you do need to turn off clipboard support.
0: Jeez,
1: and you may need to, like, in particular, force the graphic mode to make sure it uses the YUV420.
0: You went full troubleshooting mode on this.
1: Yeah. And we'll have linked. There's, like, a bunch of open bugs. So it's clearly, you know, early days. But it did work.
0: Yeah, it's one of those features, I think, that, you know, in 6.2 it'll get a little better, right? And, I think that's totally fair. It's a pretty complicated thing. And it's at least we're getting the interface bits and in the right conditions, you can get it working. That's good. That's good news.
1: Yeah. And it looks like, I mean, the list of open bugs has already changed as I've been kind of tracking
0: it. Oh, really?
1: So I think it's something, you know, now that it is shipped, it seems like something that they are committed to improving and getting working. So it's probably at this point more of just hammering away at the right things till it becomes a little more stable and reliable.
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2: 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But, Chris, there's some stuff going on here, like some plans for accelerating some releases and then slowing that down. Give us a sense of what's going to happen here.
0: Well,
3: stay a while and listen.
0: These things can always change, but from what I've been told, I think we should expect kind of big releases like this maybe 3 times a year right now, as things get hammered out and fixed.
1: Right. And, early 6 series.
0: Yeah, as we're in the early 6 series. And then they kind of plan to drop it down to maybe 2 big releases a year as things kind of stabilize. Which, that sounds great.
1: Totally fine.
0: Every 6 months, you know, you get some, well, it's a little bit more once it gets packaged, but, you know, kind of a routine refresh maybe every 7 to 8 months as it gets packaged. I think that sounds totally, totally usable.
1: I imagine package maintainers think so, too, because it's not a small thing to package.
0: It is not. It is not. So that is nice to see that. And so with that in mind, we're looking at the snapshot where we're right very early in the 6 series. And I'm happy to see some of this stuff land, like the triple buffering support. I think it's hilarious that Plasma managed to land this. Years ago, an employee at Canonical created a triple buffering patch for GNOME. I mean, maybe 4 years ago. And they have been hot patching it on the Ubuntu side into GNOME ever since. So it's been shipping to all Ubuntu users. But GNOME hasn't integrated yet for various reasons. they're going to ship it in the next release finally. And Plasma, in the intervening time, has managed to conceive of the idea, prototype it, develop it, test it, and ship it.
1: Sniped.
0: Incredible. Incredible. There's also a lot of nice improvements to Discover. And the reason why I wanted to highlight this is because this is how my family has begun interacting with software on their computer is Discover. And one of the things that Discover has added that's going to, if you, so I have an immutable base for the family members, and then they install things via FlatHub inside Discover. And so it's, you know, I add the FlatHub repo, whatever they search for is essentially searching that, and then installs the Flatpak. Well, now Discover lets you swap out a Flatpak that's end of life. And this has been a problem before, because you can have developers abandon a Flatpak, and then you just have this abandoned Flatpak installed. And now there's going to be a methodology for developers to say, I'm no longer maintaining this. And for Discover to give you an option to swap it out to one that is being maintained.
1: Oh, that's nice. Neat.
0: Huge for what my family's using. Because a lot of these are like little game editors and map stuff that just somebody does for 6 months and then takes off. Also, which is kind of nice, if you're already in Discover, they can now display a banner along the top that there's a major OS upgrade that's coming in the early 6 series. That's really good to see.
1: I did a lot of my time in, you know, I mostly didn't do package stuff on the command line this time around. It's been very smooth.
0: Yeah,
1: I'm kind of used to like doing stuff in Discover, and like in the old days, it would maybe work, or it would just sort of disappear into the background, and you're like, is that happening? That's gone.
0: I'm not going to lie. Early Discover, I thought they should just stop. I thought they should just stop working on it. It just was never going to be good. It felt less than an MVP and buggy. And I think now we're actually way past that. And I'm really impressed, because I also primarily use Discover because for testing, I decided to go with Fedora Rawhide just to have some fun, and then use Discover to manage everything. And it worked great. It really was impressive. But what I want to touch on is the message I'm trying to get through to the listener today is that there is a particular user base that I think Plasma appeals to.
4: It's for people who like to mess with computers.
0: And if you like to play with computers, if you like technology, you should really look at Plasma. And yes, you can set it up for a new user, and yes, it's simple by default. But let me give you an idea of why I think this is the case. And I think it comes down to project focus and the things developers put their time and energy into. And there's some that are putting time and energy into features I don't want, and I think you probably don't want. And there's others that are putting it into things we all want as people who like to mess with computers. An example of that. And there's hundreds of them in the Plasma desktop, but just looking at the early 6 series, they've done little things. Like when the search index is running, you can now go in the settings page and get an index status in the footer.
1: That's so neat.
0: I want to know what my computer's doing.

0: voting TLP. Another one. In some cases, it depends on the keyboard, but you can sync your keyboard's colors in your LED colors to the accent colors of Plasma. What other desktop environment's working on that?
1: That's amazing.
2: I don't have any hardware to try that, but I want to see it in action.
0: And what I appreciate is where they can, they're learning and adding automated testing. So, for example, there was a regression that broke the adaptive panel opacity setting in, I think, like 6.1. So now going forward, they have identified what broke. There's an automated test for that. And so every build will get tested for that adaptive tweak.
2: That's so great.
0: And they just learn and they make improvements where they can. And they just continue to push forward on that stuff.
2: It's kind of the kind of thing that's going to deliver results, I mean, for the rest of the 6 series, I think.
0: So I feel like this is the desktop, again, for people who like to mess with computers. And you can make it totally appealing to new users. And it is simple by default. But it's really special that somebody cares about that user base, because most desktop environments are not focused on that. They're not trying to create something for those users. And if you're working with your computer, it's nice to have the tools available. You know, it's like the difference between a manual screwdriver and a power screwdriver. And this doesn't take away from the other desktops, but it's recognizably special when you combine everything we've just talked about. There's something recognizably special happening in the Plasma project.
2: And you don't really need to make that many trade-offs to get all that, right? You don't have to, like, configure your window manager in C by hand to make it do exactly what you want, because it's kind of flexible enough already.
0: Yeah, and, you know, I'd love to hear, if you think we're wrong, if you think there's a desktop environment that maybe has a better philosophy or a different approach, please boost in and tell us. And I do want to give a shout-out to the GNOME project. It does look like 2024 is going to be a banger year for GNOME.
2: Yeah.
0: It's been a little sleepy for the last, you know, couple of releases. But we're going to see HDR stuff land contributed by Red Hat. Endless is contributing digital well-being support. The community's been working on accent colors. We're finally getting triple buffering coming soon.
2: Global hotkeys.
0: DRM releases for VR support. Big things coming, really. So GNOME's going to have a couple of bangers, too. So this really is an episode that's meant to take away from any of the other desktop environments. But we're trying to say, hey, go take a look what's happening over here. There's something pretty special and unique, and they're doing a really good job.
2: Just don't call it the year of the Linux desktop.
0: A big thank you to our members and our boosters out there. You know, podcasting has changed, and we've been calling it an ad winter. I think it's just more of a shift in the market. I hate to say it, but I think niche podcasts that focus on, well, the cool stuff that a show like this focuses on just isn't particularly attractive to advertisers that want to reach, like, YouTube scale. Right, they want the MKBHD audiences. They want a million audiences. They can see the likes. They can see the views. They're not so interested in people that want to talk about the great things about the Plasma desktop anymore. And, it's a shame, because I know that's a bad decision on their part. But these people don't know. You know, the marketing hands, there's a lot of churn. Any lessons learned, in 2-3 years, they're lost. So maybe it's not an ad winter. Maybe it's a permanent shift in the landscape. 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
2: A little mini follow-up here. We talked about Gath.io, Gathio. I don't know how we want to say that.
0: Oh, yeah, that self-hosted meetup.com alternative.
2: Right. Well, prolific booster Hybrid Sarcasm stood up an instance for the JB community to try.
0: Really? I was hoping that would happen. Great.
2: Yeah. So you can go to jbevents.hybridsarcasm.xyz if you want to check it out. But it's early days and quite alpha. In fact, there's an open GitHub issue that Hybrid was contributing to because in the current configuration, you can't actually create events.
0: Oh,
2: so there may not be that much to try, but it's in progress.
0: Hybrid, thank you for setting this up so we could try it. So it seems like it's something we need to keep an eye on.
2: Yeah. Otherwise, I mean, it looks good and promising. And, I think it's nice because it kind of auto cleans up after.

0: character itself after the events have happened that might appeal to folks.
1: Do I have to create an account? That was one of the
0: things. No, I don't think so.
1: That's
0: I got
1: great.
0: As far as submitting the event. It didn't complete from there, but you don't even have to provide your email.
1: That's really nice. Because I think that's one of the barriers people have to signing up to the meetups is they don't want to go create an account with meetup.com. And then there's the flip side is meetup.com has a huge network effect. So right. You have people that already signed up because they attend other meetups. So
0: yeah, so maybe not having to have an account at all is the next best thing.
1: Yeah, so it's G-A-T-H-I-O, Gathio, and it's a self-hosted alternative to something like Meetup. And remember one of the features I liked about it is that it had that auto-delete of events after a while,
0: right.
1: Sort of self-purging. And I was really hoping, and maybe this isn't the platform, but what I would really like to provide is a platform, website, whatever, for the community to do self-created meetups. Meetups that maybe we can't get to, but listeners could self-organize meetups.
0: Right.
1: Because every single meetup we go to, without fail, towards the end of the meetup, the conversation turns to, man, we should really do this on our own. We yeah. should get together as a group and do this again. This is so great. We should do this on the regular. And we're always like, yes, do it.
0: Please do.
1: But people go their own separate ways. There's no way for them to. If we were there and
0: we don't have the bandwidth, unfortunately, to like help, you know, tie these together. We barely could put them on in the first place.
1: But we could say, hey, all right, go to, you know, gathio.jupiterbroadcasting.com and set up the meetup. You all sign up right here. You know, we could just take action immediately. And that would get the ball rolling because we have listeners all over the world and they are truly the best people in the world. And when you get together, it's electric. And it's really something special. So I'd really like to provide that connection for the community. And if I could host something like Gathio on our infrastructure so people could go create meetups and share it with other JB community members, man, I would love to try that. So if you got a suggestion, let us know. Otherwise, we'll keep an eye on Gathio, see how it goes. Maybe it does, you know, gets rapidly developed. And by this time next year, it's a totally usable solution.
0: There's only one way to find out.
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1: 200,000 sats.
4: B-O-O-S-T.
1: That is incredible. Thank you very much. So I will start now. I hope I get it right. Let's see. I have been a BSD user since the 90s because it just works so much better than Linux. But your show convinced me to try it again. Linux has definitely improved and has its advantages, but I still prefer BSD overall. Since Chris mentioned BSD, my suggestion for the Nick's punishment. Oh, there it is.
5: Oh, no.
1: All right. We'll get to that. Is whoever says it first has to run OpenBSD as a daily driver for that week.
6: Oh, my goodness.
5: Oh, for the week.
1: All right. So we're doing a breakfast lup, and we didn't want to be trashed for the rest of the day. So I thought what we would do is we would take shots of Red Bull, you know? So we'll take our first shot here. So, Wes, I'm going to pour you a little.
0: All right.
7: I was not that organized, so I'm sticking with the standard here.
1: All right, great. Right? No, yeah, absolutely. You're out there in the cabin. Go for it. Oh, yeah, it's Canada Day. Right. Drink up. It's
0: Canada
1: gonna be.
0: Day.
1: All right. Okay. All right. Cheers, boys.
0: Cheers.
7: Cheers.
1: Okay. Thank you, Gross. Appreciate it. That does go down a little easier than the vodka, I will say.
7: Oh, rough over here.
1: All right. You know, it's such a generous boost, though. I do want to consider, like, seriously trying OpenBSD. And funny enough, I swear to God, when you sent me that list of OSs that have been updated for 6.1.1, I swear I saw OpenBSD on that list. I was going to send you a comment about it. So
0: I think if we were going to do this, we might need to refactor the rules so that it had to be, like, the case where we set it in a non-segment, right? Or not in the boost?
1: I'm thinking we just take his idea. And because I don't think for like, you know, the first time we mentioned it for a week, I don't think that's really actionable. But what I do think we could do is pivot with it and do an OpenBSD challenge, all three of us.
7: Yeah.
1: And run it for a week and then report back on the show.
0: That sounds like fun.
1: So I'm going to write that down. We'll talk about it after the show. See if maybe.
7: I have a question.
1: Okay.
7: Can you install Nix on OpenBSD?
0: We're about to find out.
1: Yeah, I guess. Yeah. We are indeed. It sounds like. Thank you, Gross Philosophy. Really appreciate that.
0: Vamax comes in with 150,000 sats.
1: Oh!
3: Hey, Rich Lobster!
1: Thank you, Venimax.
0: Okay, so this one has a bit of a context. I think we might have misspoke
1: in
0: the
1: previous
0: episode. Yeah,
1: it was my bad. Go ahead.
0: Because Venimax says, I'm here to defend the good name of the University of Michigan.
1: Fair.
0: Which has a robust ethics board, ethical research processes, and anyone with a University of Michigan email can contribute to the Linux kernel.
1: All right.
0: University of Minnesota emails, however, cannot.
1: Yeah.
0: Boosting for my family, who are mostly Linux people and University of Michigan alum, who are outraged. Okay, and then once we moved on for that, thank you for pointing that out. Nick's game replacement idea. Each participant deletes a file at random from their present machine instead of a shot. A la Suicide Linux.
1: Oh, boy. That's a fun one.
0: Yeah. Maybe you could choose sort of like a truth or dare. Either you take the shot or you delete a random file.
1: I'm writing that down, too. Truth or dare destruction. That's really good.
7: You know, if we keep getting enough of these in, we're going to have like a hat with various options, and you're just going to pick one out of the hat and see what happens to you.
1: That's true. That could be another, like a wheel. We could have, actually, I just found
0: the punishment wheel.
1: I just found a legit wheel when I was going through and cleaning out the storage bays in the RV. For some reason, I think for a meetup, we got ourselves like one of those wheels that you put like things in and then you can spin, and we never used it. But I have it.
0: Amazing.
7: That's so random.
1: Yeah. So we could totally use that. We could put these on there. All right, well, we'll talk about this. We have a lot to talk about. Okay, so yeah. My apologies to the University of Michigan. When it came out of my mouth, I felt like that doesn't sound right.
0: We were moving fast.
1: We were moving fast, and, you know, I demonstrated an extreme lack of anything east of Montana in that episode in general, if you listen to the member stream as well. So it's a very embarrassing episode, Vaymax. And I apologize, Vaymax, and I appreciate the boost.
7: Well, hybrid sarcasm boosted in 42,135 Satoshis.
4: I am programmed in multiple techniques.
7: I'm mixing it up with a mix-up Spaceballs boost.
1: Oh, is that what it was?
0: I guess so.
1: All right, well,
0: sneaky sarcasm.
1: You know what? Here you go.
6: Smoke if you got them.
1: That seems like a sneaky one, right? Yeah, it's sneaky.
0: Before we move on to the proper boosts, we did get a live boost from Noodles to say GrapheneOS only supports RCS messaging through Google Messages.
1: Yeah, I was worried about that.
0: RCS is an open standard, but it's hardly supported by carriers by default and usually require either a special carrier app or through Google Messages. RCS requires data as well, meaning it only works over 4G or 5G. RCS is awesome, but not as open as one might think.
1: Here's my question, is could somebody implement like an open source RCS client that you run on your phone and it can take those messages?
0: We'll I think there are, VoIP providers, SIP trunking provider type setups that have maybe RCS support for messaging via API, so that might be another route in the future.
1: We're gonna have to play around with it. That would be interesting. I think overall though, the development of RCS messaging is gonna be a positive thing as it gets rolled out. But it is good to remember that, you know, it's not a panacea like Plasma, right? Plasma's the panacea. TokyoNet comes in with 4,200 sats. This is, I can't find a way to link my Strike account to send stats, but I guess he had these stats in his Fountain account because he sent that from Fountain. Yeah, I don't remember the exact steps to it, but Strike is now available in the UK after just rolling out in Europe. So we have now over 100 countries that Strike is available, and you can buy sats instantly. So you don't even have to hold the sats. You don't have to be like a Bitcoin holder or anything like that. You can just go to linuxunplugged.com/boost. And boost from there, and then use the Strike app to scan the QR code. And if it's linked to your account, like your bank account, it'll just do all of that stuff on the back end for you.
0: Ooh.
1: There is a way to link it to Fountain as well, and you can fund a Fountain wallet, and then you can have like a Fountain identity and all that. But that's when you really get in the rabbit hole and you start having fun with all the stuff. You don't have to do it immediately. Take your time.
0: MNFTS, that's how I'm going to choose to say that, sent us 5,000 sats.
8: You're so boost!
0: Alas, no message.
1: Jar Jar boost.
0: So continuing right on, Faraday Fedora sent in a row of ducks. Now, I think you should keep the drinking game in some form. Integrating boost somehow could make it worth your while, perhaps. Xylophones, chime could be a sound clip.
1: Okay.
0: Only once per show, maybe, to keep you guys healthy. Sorry, but look at the first letter of each sentence.
1: He spells Nix. Nix OS. Now integrating xylophones only, sorry.
7: Clever.
1: Oh, I was like, xylophones?
0: Where's this going? Amazing.
1: That's really great.
7: C. Mix Sun Moon sent us a Spaceballs boost.
9: So the combination is
6: 1, 2, 3, 4, 5.
7: Hello, JB Crew. You're constantly talking about Tailscale on the show. It's got me using it for personal use cases for about a year or so now.
1: Hey-o.
7: However, I have found a use case for Tailscale in my SaaS organization. As of this month, we're running both Tailscale and DNS and our custom headscale control server implementation to do many, many things. So thank you for making my life as an engineer a lot easier.
1: Well, thanks for sending some value back. We appreciate that.
0: That's awesome.
1: I'd love to know what those many, many things are if you want to send a follow-up boost. That sounds fascinating. Thank you for that. Farsapien comes in with 5,000 sats.
5: You're so boost.
1: But no message. But thank you for that. So I'll move right along. Red5D comes in with a row of ducks. I like the control that Nostr gives over your identity and data. Do you think that it competes with Matrix in any way? It seems like it can do most of the same things, but in a more distributed way. Or do they both have their place? Man, Wes, do you have any thoughts on this? Hmm. Because, you know, our live chat is a Nostr-based live chat.
0: I do think it seems like Matrix is specialized more in, I mean, there's just like so much going on with Matrix, but it's also like feels a little more like a real-time thing than a lot of the current Nostr situations. Yeah. And just sort of the, you know, given how Nostr works and syncing from relays versus maybe more active, you know, REST pings between Matrix servers.
1: Yeah, I think the Matrix folks would describe it more as a communications protocol layer. It's not just chat, but it's voice, and it's meant to really be like this kind of back-end mesh between systems. Though, I have to say, I do think maybe the Nostr model is a little better. I wish I could log into Matrix with my Nostr identity. You know, like I feel like a lot of this stuff could collapse down a little bit. So we'll see, Red 5. I don't know.
0: But I think outside of that, right, maybe in the places that they do overlap, there's probably a lot of times where Nostr seems a lot simpler to just have.
1: Yeah, yeah.
0: Blogging Bitcoin boosts in with 5,380 sats.
8: Everything's under control.
0: Across two boosts. The first, where can I find your guys' NPubs?
1: ChrisLast.com for me. You know, our show got a little traction on the Nostr social side last week, and one of the questions I saw is, how come I can't find Brent and Wes?
0: Yeah, we got to fix that.
7: Yeah, fair enough. We got to fix that one.
0: Stay tuned.
1: Yeah. He says, thank you for talking about Nostr, too. Yeah, absolutely. We find it really fascinating, and it is a community of really smart people. I agree with you there.
7: Our dear listener Jeff sent in, a Spaceballs boost.
9: Yes, that's amazing. I've got the same combination on my luggage.
7: He says, good grief, these companies' solutions make me never want to connect to the WAN again. I wonder when people will start to understand that stalking is still stalking, online or in real life, companies or individuals.
1: Yeah, you know, Jeff, after we got done recording, I found another couple of like of these commercial identity provider solutions, and they just get worse. And then the Linux Foundation, like on Friday or Thursday of this week, announced a distributed online identity initiative. So they're doing more stuff with that too. They're clearly looking to help build some sort of web of trust solutions. Seems to be a bigger and bigger topic. Our dear Gene Bean comes in with a row of ducks. Says, I think Nostr is probably fine for something like live chats that are intentionally ephemeral. But I also think a fundamental way it works is prohibitively large hurdle for any use case that isn't ephemeral. I think cross-verifying solutions such as the rel equal me thing used by Mastodon and others are way more tenable. You know, thinking about this, back to the question about replacing Matrix, I think that's the differentiator, right? Like an ephemeral chat that's attached to a live stream makes a lot of sense on Nostr. But a persistent, always-going conversation probably makes more sense on Matrix. I don't know about I can't really speak to the way Mastodon does this. Are you familiar with how Mastodon does
0: this? I looked a little bit, and it looks like it's kind of similar to what we were doing with the well-known Nostr.json file. But in this case, all you have to do is add a link in your HTML that has a rel equals me attribute. So it is probably a little easier to set up if you're not like doing full self-hosting and you just need to like modify some blogging suite or whatever.
1: I mean, there are several vendors that will give you a hosted solution for known identity. So that is there's a little bit of an ecosystem around that, like for a couple like Nostr specific companies that are focusing on providing some of those things, like a place to host your images and a place to host your identity.
0: Right. Yeah. There are a lot of pieces you got to figure out or bring yourself or rely on a platform that can do it for you.
1: Yeah. Yeah. It's interesting to see it shape out. I decided to do the self-hosted route, obviously.
0: Yeah.
1: But it depends on your user.
0: High Five Connoisseur comes in with a row of ducks. Microsoft has been doing a great job getting my wife interested in Linux. I need help. I need help, though. Her requirement is that it needs to be able to run MS Office and not alternatives.
1: Right.
0: Any help or suggestions are greatly appreciated. Keep up the great work.
1: I mean, we're going to assume, right? I think we're going to assume that High Five Connoisseur probably is aware of Office 365.
0: Right.
1: And Web Office. That really is worth a go. You know, my wife started this position as two when I first met her years ago, and now, you know, she's using a Markdown editor. So it's a process, but Office 365 did help her close that gap. Now, if that doesn't work for you for various reasons, I'm not probably a big fan of using a text editor in a web browser very much. I could personally vouch for Codeweaver's crossover product that is tremendous. And it is a really, really nice set of tools on top of Wine and, you know, Wine's bottling environments and scripts that can pull down requirements and dependencies and all of that. And it started as a solution to run Office on Linux. And it will run the latest local version you can. I don't know what it is because I haven't checked in on it for a while. Along with a handful of a bunch of other applications that might be Windows specific that you might want to run. They just make it super easy. And the nice thing is they have a summer sale going on right now. So you know, you could usually get it for like, I don't know, $80 or something, $75. And it's like $50 right now.
0: Oh,
1: not bad. And you can also try it for free. And you get, like, I think a limited trial, but you get all the functionality. So you can see what I'm talking about. And then you can just activate it in place, if I recall.
0: Worth a shot.
1: Yeah. So go get Crossover. I really like what they do. And they've been making software for the Linux desktop for like 20 years. So they figured it out. Simon comes in with a row of ducks. He says, you mentioned that the boost box was down, or a node, or some part of it was down. What happens to those boosts? When the sending node, when it comes back online, will it pick those back up? Or is it black-holed forever? I don't remember. From time to time we have an outage. I don't remember if it was our node or what.
0: There was also some issues with our Albi node recently.
1: Was it Albi? I think it might have been Albi.
0: Yeah.
1: Yeah. Is that right, Brent?
7: Yes, it was.
1: So the way this works is your sats just won't send. So they stay in your wallet. So start there. But the split system makes it so that the other nodes in those splits that are online get their sats. So we have a dual run system. We have wallets that are hosted by Albi, and then we have a self-hosted JB node. So we've kind of got a backup system that way. So one is always up. And when your boost comes in either to the Albi node or to our node, you will get credit for the full amount you attempted to boost. And that's how we always credit it. It's not your fault that maybe one of the nodes was down. This is a rarity. It really is, if you consider how many boosts are coming in across all the shows. But it's like with all self-hosted things or new infrastructure, you want to plan for it. So we've kind of gone this route, and it works pretty well. And so say we're doing 30% splits between all of us, and one of our nodes is down, then you just keep the 30% of those sats in your local wallet. So it's pretty smooth.
7: BGR Nasigi boosted in 2,100 sats.
1: All right.
7: Saying, great episode, last episode. Linux plus Noster plus Bitcoin is the way.
1: Ooh, you know, I love a good distributed system. You could always throw a little Simplex in there, a little Matrix in there, a little Graphene OS, and a little Nix, and you got my recipe, baby.
7: Hey, don't forget email.
1: Yeah, that's true. That's true. Good old email.
0: He's trying to forget email, though, Brent.
1: But you know, it was nice to visit Fedora again this week. Still a classy lady. I'll say that. Lucas Burlingham? Yeah. He comes in with 10,000 sats.
0: Boost!
1: Yeah, he does. Hey there. I've been using Linux since around 2018. It was CentOS 7 minimal install on a 2011 iMac running VirtualBox.
0: Nice.
7: Wow.
1: I've done the whole distro hopping since and was on Arch for a while, but now I'm on Ubuntu for the whole household. And my wife hasn't realized it yet.
0: I guess that means it's passing the test.
1: I'm wondering, did you do like the recommended sneaky swap, Lucas, where you brought in the Firefox and the LibreOffice on the commercial platform first? And then when you moved over to Linux, just kind of keep the desktop background the same, keep the same applications, put the menu in the same spot. And Bob's your uncle, right? Nobody's the wiser.
7: There was this Windows Plasma theme you were loving a couple weeks ago, right, Chris?
1: Yeah. Oh, man, I always forget the name. It starts with an R. It's great. It looks like classic Windows 7 if you turned off all of the themes. And it's like if you go into Plasma and you sort by the top themes and you go like a page down, it's like retrograde or it starts with an R and it's the best. If you like classic themes, ironically. Nunji comes in with 2,300 25 sats.
8: That's not possible. Nothing can do that.
1: Longtime sat streamer, first time sat booster, and it's long overdue. I appreciate the value for value format. This podcast and self-hosted got me hooked on Linux, and now I'm running a Proxmox PMS at home, and I'm running a Fedora desktop at work. Keep up the great work. Thank you. Oh, and by the way, boys, bust out that map and add my large boost from Twib, and this boost you'll get my zip code. Oh!
0: Yeah, I don't know if you have that handy.
1: Well, let's go take a look. So it came in from Nunji. I'm pretty sure that's how you pronounce it, right?
7: Like what?
1: Nunji.
0: I believe so, yeah.
1: Yeah. Like you say it when you're like you're yelling at your kid to knock something
7: and
1: off.
7: And slightly Japanese?
1: I didn't take it there. Did you take it there, Brent?
7: I kind of went there, yeah.
0: Oh, I found it. Thank you, Fountain. 90,000 sats.
1: Hey!
0: Okay. That's a nice boost.
1: Boy, look at that map. Jeez, Wes. You got to get a smaller map.
0: Yeah, well, I got to do math.
7: Well, it's got weather now.
0: Yeah, it's part calculator, part math. And then we got 2,325.
1: 325, yeah. 2,325.
0: Thank you.
1: Yeah, so you got to add them together.
0: So that would be 92325.
1: Whoa.
0: Sounds like a zip code to me.
1: Whoa. Jeez.
0: And I think that would be a postal code in San Bernardino County, California.
1: Hello, San Bernardino. Nice.
0: If we got that right, we could be totally off. Maybe you're in Crestline or nearby.
1: Oh, okay. Well, thank you. Appreciate it.
0: Mr. Pibb comes in with 5,000 cents.
10: Coming in hot with the boost.
0: I guess I'll have to check out Noster, even if I don't want a Twitter clone. Thanks, guys.
1: Hey, he got it. He got it. Yeah. That was it. That was the message. Yeah, very good.
7: Well, we have another Spaceballs boost here from Magnolia Mayhem.
1: 12,345 sats!
11: The hell was that? Spaceball 1. They've gone to plat!
7: Oh, personally, I love these. I can't say how grateful I am for things like Noster and the like. All this higher level stuff is for naught, though, if layer 1 is compromised. I'm aware of community mesh nets, but that's a lot to ask for all. But the most hardcore self-hosters. Is there even an angle of attack for layer 1? House-to-house lasers? Not going to lie. I'm ready for I'm ready for steganographically hidden memes carried by carriers. But what about the boomers?
1: Very funny. Yeah, you know, so far TCP/IP seems to be still your go-to. But you're right. You always do need to be thinking about a layer 1 backup. It's one of my favorite things to kind of fantasize about, creating some sort of wireless personal mesh network. I think it'd be great. Vake came in with 2,000 sats. Good to see you guys covering Noster. Thank you, Vake. Really appreciate that. And the Golden Dragon came in, and you know, we do have a Golden Dragon boost sound effect.
12: The Golden Dragon!
1: So my heart is full, and from hearing the special boost sound, thank you, guys. Another banger episode. Question on Noster. How would one set up a store on Noster for a business? Are there any docs or places I could visit for this? One of the links I had, and there was a lot of Noster links in the show notes, is a directory of Noster applications. And there's a couple like Craigslist or self-hostable stores that people are working on. And the advantage to that is it looks like, so I thought it was 16,000. Latest numbers are now 35,000 active Noster users. So that's how fast this is moving. When I tried to get the number and then I did the episode and then it was already higher. You know, so if you start engaging over there, you're probably going to have a pretty good rate because you're going to have people that are really interested in everything Noster at the moment, whereas Twitter is such a loud noise floor now. So you might give it a look, Golden Dragon. Go dig through the show notes. I bet you'll find something in there. I think there was a whole directory of applications that looked really compelling. Thank you, everybody who supports the show, either through a membership, by streaming sats, or by boosting. We had 32 boosters. We do have the 2,000 sat cutoff just for time. I want to thank you all because we stacked 489,137 sats. Thank you very much. You don't really even have any idea how much it means to us. We look at the ad situation going forward and we think it's not a winter anymore. It's probably a land shift. And being able to count on the ability of our community to keep us going just gives us a peace of mind. We focus on the show and the content, you know, and it means we don't have to sit there and panic and try to take the first advertiser that will come our way. We don't have to sit here and try to come up with stupid t-shirts that are cheap and crappy and try to sell them at you. We just focus on making good content and you send that value back to us. And I think it's a system that's sustainable. And we really appreciate all of you. Thank you very much for supporting the show. It means more than I can convey in standard old stupid words. But if we ever have a chance to Vulcan mind meld, I think you'll get an idea. All right, so the pick today could have been the episode. It's one of those banger picks. And I'm very excited about the future of Futo Keyboard, F-U-T-O Keyboard. You might have heard of them recently as going in and supporting the image developers full time. You probably maybe have heard of Lewis Rossman, and he has an association with this group. It is a keyboard that has one fundamental philosophy for Android. It should never connect to the internet, but still have fantastic voice to text, predictive text, and all kinds of features you expect from an absolutely modern keyboard. They're aiming to replace the Google keyboard with something even better.
0: So that's like the target level of polish and functionality.
1: Yeah.
0: Okay.
1: Fully offline. Ask. Fully private. This was one of the hardest things when you move over to Drafting OS is a lot of people inevitably install the Google keyboard. It's a good keyboard and you need something that's functional and usable on your device. They got transformer-based prediction and autocorrect, and the fun thing is you can kind of mix and match your models, so they have multiple models if you want. They'll come with defaults, but you can go pick more complicated models if you want.
0: That's great.
1: So it does have integrated voice input. It runs entirely offline, on device, just like the rest of the keyboard. It's got an action bar in there, like at the top. It can suggest emojis, it suggests text, and as you train it, it's learning all locally. It's got a clipboard manager, undo, redo, paste, you can get in there. It's got themes. You can swipe on the space bar to move the cursor and swipe the delete key to delete multiple characters. You can blacklist suggestions and you can build your own local list. And you can import any AOSP compatible dictionary. You've got a big range there. And basic swipe typing is supported as well. So if you're a swiper, which I do very occasionally one-handed.
0: Yeah, works sometimes nice.
1: Yeah, I've only been running it for a couple of days by the time you hear this. So like probably not even a full 48 hours by the time you hear this, but it looks like the Google keyboard, right? Like there you can see that's in a text chat. And
0: yeah, it looks nice.
1: It looks really nice. Try doing a voice. Don't send it because it's to the wife, but hit the voice. You can see it's a little different.
0: This is a test voice call, voice message. I don't even know what I'm saying.
1: And then it renders it, right? So it's not as instant as the Google stuff.
0: Yeah.
1: But it's all local on device. And it even gets the commas. I mean, it gets everything.
0: That's the difference between like if you have to go edit all parts of the message, then you're like, I could have just typed this.
1: So you wait a beat after you finish, and then it renders it out. Like, remember when we first got this? I think that's how it used to work. And then the vendors worked really hard to make it real time as possible. But that, you know, it's also creepy and spying. So very excited about the future of this. I think it's in a very usable state. And then Brent, something I think you'll appreciate, Obtainium is like front and center on how you can install this thing.
7: Oh, yeah. This really tempts me because I have been using a keyboard called Florisboard for a while, which has a lot of these same features, but seems to be a little dormant. And so I've been slowly looking for an alternative and haven't really been happy with what I've seen. But this seems to just come in all of a sudden with like an impressive set of features. So I think I'm going to use this right away, right after the show.
1: They are forking from an existing open source project that's pretty functional. So they're starting with a good base and then they're working on it. And I think I don't know, but generally they put actual funding behind this too. And they are going to start asking for people to kick back a little bit. They're essentially having the source code's publicly available, but we still ask you to pay for it. And it's like, you know, $4. And you pay once. Seems pretty reasonable if you like it.
0: Yeah.
1: And you don't have to. There's no nag. It's just an option in the settings. I've already installed it and I think it's going to be just my go-to going forward. Keyboard. I mean, it's maybe not as perfect as the Google keyboard, or is absolutely like I think I just have a slightly higher error rate, but I also think as I maybe train it, it'll get better.
0: Right, you'll probably get used to it.
1: Yeah,
0: it feels like if you're already making the trade off for going graphing, this just feels like I'm gonna try it after the show.
1: Yeah,
0: it's one of
1: those. F-U-T-O keyboard from the Futo folks. It's really good to see it. Really, really impressed. And let us know if you try it. Also, again, we're looking to see if you're a daily driver of desktop Linux or, you know, if you care. I guess the core of the question is, do you care about desktop topics?
0: Right. Even if you don't use it on the daily, do you want to hear the updates about what's happening with Plasma?
1: Yeah,
0: you
1: know, these kind of episodes. We're trying to gauge how often we should do these kinds versus, I'd say the comparison would be an episode where you build something with Linux, you deploy something on Linux, some application on Linux is solving a problem for you, something like that. Let us know what you think and boost in. We're seeking that feedback and we'll try to incorporate it as we go forward. It'll kind of help us tune our coverage. Meanwhile, we'll be back at our regular time next week on Sunday at noon Pacific, 3 p.m. Eastern, as far as I know.
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1: 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Go try them out. Maybe you can tune in live from it and, you know, say hi. I don't know. Could be fun. Maybe you'll love it. Or you just listen however you care. I don't. You know what? As long as you listen. As long as you listen.
0: RSS feed.
1: Yeah.
0: Private feeds.
1: However you do it. Appreciate it. All right. See you back here next Sunday.

0: What activity or thing are you guys doing when you listen to an audiobook?
1: Well, driving for one, but I don't know, maybe walking the dog.
0: Mm. Okay, I pictured you like a cooking guy. Listen to an audiobook while
1: That's
0: cooking.
1: A good one, too.
0: Yeah? That's what the wife does. Brian, what about you? What are you doing when you listen to an audiobook?
2: Yeah, I mean, I've done a lot of plane sitting, which is a very useful audiobook. But although the problem is I have fallen asleep and then forgotten where I was, and I, you know, rewinding is not that convenient when you're asleep.
0: Oh, I definitely know that one. That's my primary. Oh, God, I'm such an old man. Oh, that's my primary use case is going to bed.

0: Hello, friends, and welcome back to your weekly Linux Talk Show. My name is Chris.
1: My name is Wes.
2: And my name is Brent.
0: Well, hello, gentlemen. Coming up on the show today, have you ever wanted to host your own audiobook library? Actually, why? I don't know, it wasn't obvious to me at first, but now I'm all in. We spent some time with Audiobook Shelf. We'll give you our thoughts, how we get those audiobooks, and our review on using it. Then we'll round it out with some great boosts, some picks, and a lot more. It is just us this week. No mumble room, no live stream. We're recording a little early because Brent's going to win it big in Vegas. We wanted to get this out of the way before he goes and becomes a big millionaire from his winnings.
2: If I don't come back, he'll know what happened.
0: Yeah.
2: Well, either way.
0: I'm going to assume you got kidnapped by a hooker, but I mean, I don't really know.
2: Well, isn't that what happens?
0: Anyone stays in Vegas, right?
2: That's what all the YouTube clips I've been watching suggest.
0: Are you preparing for the trip? You got to prepare.
2: You know, I have never been, so putting that out there. I also, you guys might imagine, don't lean on the crazy party side most days.
0: That's what he says.
2: But now, I'm hearing out of the woodwork. Like, all these people are like, oh, yeah. I was in Vegas when I was younger. You should go here. I'm like, I never took you as a Vegas person. Like, Chris, you, for instance, you've been several times, you said.
0: Yeah, I've been many times, actually.
2: Exactly.
0: Yeah.
2: That's what I'm saying.
0: But mostly, I mean, I'd say most of the visits were actually for tech events.
2: Sure.
0: Some of them were for pleasure. But you have been, Wes?
1: I have not, no.
0: I would love to go with you guys. Maybe there'll be some event in the future. Now that events are back, maybe we'll find one. Everybody go say good morning to our sponsor, Tailscale. 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
2: WAGA!
0: That's right. 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So why would somebody even want an audiobook server? I don't know if it's – I mean, to some people it's obvious. I don't know if it was necessarily obvious to me, though, because I've been an Audible customer since Audible first existed, and they've just always had my library. That's predominantly where I've always gotten my audiobooks from. I have an active Audible subscription, and I may have like 400 books on there, something like that, so it's a pretty good amount. But over time, I've looked back at my Audible back catalog. And some of them are kind of spicy books now that are a little controversial that weren't at the time. They were just about a political event or a historical event, but now they're very controversial. And I thought, yeah, there could be a time where these books are not even available anymore. And I would kind of miss out on that because they capture a moment in history and a period of time. And then I've also had this overall sort of overriding function to just self-host as much, have my own sovereign control over my data as much as possible, and also have as much of the quote-unquote internet work as I can offline in my RV, so that way I can go somewhere like in the woods or wherever that doesn't have internet and still enjoy things like streaming media. And every night that we go to bed, we listen to an audiobook.
1: Right, and you really don't want to have to fuss with something to try to troubleshoot it when you're like just trying to get into bed and go to sleep.
0: I want it offline. I don't know, have you ever considered hosting your own audiobook server, Wes? I know it's like a bit much for some reason for some people.
1: Yeah, no, not really. I mean, I'll admit I kind of go back and forth on if I'm like doing audiobooks or just listening to podcasts. Mm-hmm. But no, I haven't actually thought to host my own. But if it's easy, I mean, you know, I'm doing it for other types of media. Why not?
0: What about you, Brentley?
2: Well, like years and years and years ago, I was doing the whole Project Gutenberg thing, if you've ever tried that. So going to Project Gutenberg's website and digging through the giant, massive lists of... Yeah, all the audiobooks that they have available. And I had never considered self-hosting it because that wasn't really a trend back then. And I got quite tired of that and tried Audible for like a couple months, but just didn't feel right about, I don't know, any of it, to be honest.
0: Mm.
2: Knowing that there were stories out there even back then of books vanishing on people. And so I just kind of gave up on audiobooks, which actually brought me... Since we've been exploring audiobooks again this week, just actually a lot of sadness. Like I missed out on years of just really great experiences.
0: Yeah, I think if you like podcasts, you'll enjoy audiobooks. I think it's not much of a leap there. There's just a few things you should consider. First of all, these are way smaller than video files. So if you're doing like your own like Jellyfin or Plex media collection, whatever it might be, this is small potatoes compared to any kind of media collection like that. But you do want to organize. You want to have a directory structure. They have great documentation on this. I just do everything in a flat directory, but you could do subdirectories and whatnot. And then there's also like the how the hell are you going to get these audiobooks? Like, how the hell do you get these audiobooks, guys? Because it's not as easy as it is for some of these other services.
1: Honestly, that's been one of my detracting things for, you know, whether I'm listening to audiobooks or podcasts. Podcasts are, you know, it's so easy. There's so many ones out there. They're basically all free. And there's no walls up to go just hit play on them.
0: I think value for value audiobooks are coming. And I think it's going to be a firestorm like it has been with music.
2: What a great idea.
0: Yeah, that's going to happen. And they're going to be in your podcast player. They're going to be on RSS feeds. It's going to happen. But until then, I think something like Audio Bookshelf is the way to go. And if you combine it with things like, well, there's Libation and Open Audible, which will essentially help you manage your Audible library collection. Download them, remove the DRM, pull down the accompanying PDFs, add all of the metadata information to them, and put them in a DRM-free format for you. And so I use these tools myself to just back up my Audible subscription from time to time. I maintain an active Audible subscription, and I continually buy things with my Audible credits, but then I back them up to my own home server, and I actually listen to them through Audio Bookshelf. So that's in my opinion, and we'll put some other resources in there, including a Reddit thread that goes through some different resources. There's also the falls off the back of the truck method with something called Readar, R-E-A-D-A-R-R, which is an automatic book manager which will scan your collection and then fill in the gaps. But your mileage will vary in how you actually accomplish that. But we'll put resources and links to how you actually get these audiobooks in the show notes. And then I'd like you to boost in if you're listening with how you get your audiobooks, because I know I'm just scratching the surface.
2: Now, I'm curious, Chris, you mentioned like offline was important for you, but doesn't Audible have some of those features? And so What is it about doing this that you can't do in Audible, for instance?
0: I wanted to have them, you know, like a book library that's on the shelves in your home where you have those books. Because as years go by and I look back on my collection, they represent my state of mind. They represent history. And I want them always to be available. And I no longer trust any of these services to keep any licensed content available indefinitely. And so I just trust myself to manage that better. And I also am a data nerd for this kind of stuff. And I want to collect the analytics of like how many books I'm listening to, how many books in a year did I listen to, how many minutes per night, et cetera, et cetera. And Audio Bookshelf will collect those metrics for me. Audible will as well, but if I switch phones, if I don't use Audible, like I want it all in one spot. So I've developed a workflow where I buy it on Audible and I sweep it to my audiobook shelf server over time. And then that's how I do it. And as I'm getting done with a book, I just, you know, before I'm done with my current book, I get another book queued up. And how you get them, though, I think your mileage is going to vary. I'd love to know how other people are doing it, because I don't necessarily think Audible is the best way. I don't necessarily want to be giving that money to Amazon if there was a different route to go. And I would rather just buy them DRM free.
1: Yeah, from the get-go, right?
0: Yes.
1: Yeah. Support the folks, the author of the book, the people doing the voice work.
0: So, Audio Bookshelf is a slick web app with mobile apps for Android and iOS, although you have to get in test flight on iOS, that helps you manage, organize, and playback audiobooks and podcasts. And I've heard from the audience that several people that have a server-side self-hosted podcasting listen setup is through Audio Bookshelf. And it supports two kinds of libraries. 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And it'll help manage the metadata, and it can subscribe to RSS feeds and download them for you. It supports multiple users and guest accounts. So my family, my wife, my son, and myself all have our own accounts. And it has a really nice visual interface that you can turn on with wood if you want, or you can have really clean. It's visually, it sorts it really well. It supports things like collections and series. So if you maybe have the Expanse series, it'll put all of the Expanse series together in a series, and you can start at the beginning. and or if you want to make it, like I made a custom collection of the best books on Bitcoin. So if you go on my server and you look at my profile and you go to my collections, you'll see my recommended Bitcoin books collection. That kind of stuff. Really neat ways for me to organize and share with friends that I think just particularly nails it. I did talk about Audiobook Shelf and self-hosted, and I go more into the networking and actual setup there. But functionality-wise, I know you both have been using it for a bit, and Brent, maybe you actually have the most mileage on us, actually, because you've been using it since Berlin, haven't you?
2: You know, those folks in Berlin, I got to tell you, you guys got to make it there. They're great. Listener Tom Ash, who I've mentioned before on the show, was kind enough to gift me access to some of his audiobook library because, you know, as these audiobooks do, they come up in conversation over and over again. You know, when you're sharing ideas and just exploring, you know, things you've learned recently. And so he's like, you know, it's just easier if I just give you access to this. Now, he gave me access with just good old WireGuard, and I was surprised that it just worked super easily, super well. And I was skeptical at first because I, you know, we have the best listeners and we've been gifted these kind of things before. And I wasn't too sure if I would really get into it, knowing that I sort of fell off the audiobook bandwagon years and years ago. But I learned that it's all about the recommendations. So he made a few key recommendations on book series of various types, like one that's more kind of work focused, another one that's more just kind of sci-fi and art kind of thing. And man, am I ever hooked? Like my journeys in the German train system were changed from that moment on. And flights are way better now. So I, since then, which was what, early December or so? I've just kind of been hooked, and unfortunately, my podcast listening has gone way down because of it.
1: Traitor.
2: I would say as a first-time user of Audiobook Shelf, it just kind of all makes sense to me. Everything's listed. The player is really good. It has a sleep function, Chris, that I would imagine you're using religiously every single night.
0: Every night.
1: Brent, are you mostly using the Android app then, or have you been using it on the laptop? How are you using it?
2: Yeah, great question. Because I was on the go during that trip. It was just kind of made sense to use the Android version. And so that has just sort of been my workflow. And I haven't really needed any other reason to use it on the desktop because typically I'm, you know, building fires while I'm listening to audiobooks or taking a walk or something. Or I'm in an airport or something like that, right? So being on the desktop actually didn't lend itself to my particular pattern. So being on mobile actually was great. And I have zero complaints about the app. Well, I found one bug, but we'll just ignore that for now.
1: I was going to say, in some ways, the app feels a little more polished than the web app.
0: And they have an Android Auto app for the... On iOS, it's a little bit harder because it is test flight and there's limited amount of users. So you kind of have to get in just after a new release. So for my son, Dylan, because he came in a little bit later, I just set him up with a web app using Safari on his iPhone, and it works great in the web app. Made a little icon on his, you know, launcher for it. He connects up, and I set a little shortcut so the launcher actually starts tail scale first and then launches the web app.
1: That's great.
2: What? That's slick. Yeah,
1: I did just notice, though, that using the web app, it offered to install itself as like a Chrome app.
0: Yes.
1: And that popped up into a really nice little dedicated window, you know, plays nicely with the Linux window manager. I'm impressed.
0: Yeah, so I've used the app mostly myself on Android, and I found that to work pretty well. You can download and cache it, which I really appreciate, so that way even when I'm in the car, I'm not necessarily burning data, but it still syncs up all of the, like, you know, listen information and sync playback position stuff, and that's all been really fantastic. On the installation side, I installed it as a Docker Compose container. It's a very straightforward container, nothing really too weird about it, like no weird stuff, you know, like multiple container setup. It's just one straightforward app that runs, and it's just running really solid. I have it running on my Odroid, and it's plenty of resources there. All in all, I feel like I've found my forever home for audiobooks. Like, I know it's weird that I didn't even care about this a month ago, and now I'm a month into it. I'm like, oh, this is what I'm going for the rest of my life. Literally the rest of my life. This is how I'm doing audiobooks.
1: I wonder if part of it is, like, to me, it felt like it was just, it kind of had some properties that reminded me of Jellyfin in that it was just so easy to get up and going and, like, have a very usable system with minimal configuration that, okay, maybe I wouldn't have thought that I wanted it, but because it's so easy to have and then any benefits you get are just, you know, clearly worth it.
0: What I found, too, is it organizes and displays things in a way that Audible sure doesn't do for me, and that just having these files in a directory doesn't do for me. Because, like you said, like Jellyfin, it has like a discover, and here's what's recently been added, and you get that same discover mechanism that Plex and Jellyfin try to give you, and it's been resurfacing books in my own collection that I just sort of forgotten about. Even though I've been looking at the directory, I've been looking at the Audible pages, I look at the Audible app, I had been scrolling through the Audible library app for ages, but that stuff didn't stand out. And then you put it in a library like this, and you kind of change up the discover new book stuff, and all of a sudden, I'm re-listening to stuff that I bought 3, 4, 5, 6, 7 plus years ago.
1: It's kind of a nice way to just explore what you have, too. I ran it right out of the Nix store, because then you can just run it as a single binary, and it runs and up and goes, and it's got command line flags for anything you need to configure. And I pointed it at my downloads folder, because I knew I had some stuff that was cached there from loading ebooks or whatnot. So I tried out the ebook functionality, which is not super sophisticated. It's not my favorite ebook reading app on the phone.
0: I agree.
1: But the desktop experience is pretty nice. Mm-hmm. And for just added functionality and as an organization system, I kind of like it. But I was impressed because it was just like, it was a nice way to explore the metadata of all the random MP3s and other audio files that I just had laying around on my computer. And like, it makes quick work of looking at them and going through them. It has excellent like built-in ID3 tag and chapter support.
0: Man, if you could boost in their podcast app, it might be one of my go-to podcast players. What I think was sort of struck me about the way you can just have it just sort of look at everything and add and scan and stuff like that is I also discovered where I was missing books in my series, which I thought, oh, okay. And then the workflow for me is fine. It's I go get that book and then I just SFTP or whatever, you just get to the file system, you drop the file in the right folder, and then Audio Bookshelf rescans the directory, or you can tell it to manually rescan, and boom, there it is. It's much like the Plex Jellyfin workflow, is you just add the media file to the underlying file system, and then the library rescans every so often and picks it up, fetches the metadata, and shows it in your library.
2: Now, Chris, I know that some of the media players like Plex and Jellyfin are pretty particular about file naming. Did you run into any of those kind of issues with these audiobooks?
0: I had zero problems. And, you know, I probably got in total 300-400 books in there now because it's not just my books. It's also Hadia's books and Dylan's books. So there's quite a bit of books in there now. And I've never had a single problem. But when I read through their documentation, they do spend a lot of time touching on organizing. So I think it's a problem for some people based on the emphasis they've given it in the documentation. So we'll link to that so people can sort it out. I want to give Audio Bookshelf 2 thumbs up. We've talked about it in self-hosted too, but I wanted to give it some attention here because it's, I think, a very, very much beloved podcast client and a piece of software that you can run on Linux that the whole family likes. It's not very often where you get a win like that, where 10 minutes of, you know, filling around with Docker Compose and you got a win for the whole family. Now we have some exciting announcements for our trip to Scale. We have some deets. Our first meetup is live and all of that. Of course, it's Scale and NixCon all coming up March 14th through the 17th. NixCon runs the first 2 days and their schedule is now officially live. And I'm really looking forward to a couple of the talks in here. It has a 11 a.m. talk on the first day about managing your user land with Home Manager.
1: Yeah.
0: I need to hear that one. Then after the lunch, we're getting to NixOS modules and continuous integration. And then there's going to be lightning talks and karaoke. They're going to go to a karaoke bar. Brent, I want to hear your pipes.
2: All right.
0: And then on day 2, how about this one? And this is one of our community members. 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That's from Pierre. That's definitely going to be
1: cool. That sounds fun.
0: Yeah. The whole schedule will be linked in our show notes. So that'll be the first couple of days. And like I mentioned earlier, we also have our first meetup planned. Lunch at Scale, Saturday, March 16th. We put it down. Let's get together at the good old classic Yard House. It's been a solid go-to for a long time. Saturday during lunch at Scale, we're going to get together. The Unplugged crew will be there at 1:30 p.m. Details at meetup.com/JupiterBroadcasting.
2: Now, I've heard you talk a lot about like what's across the street from Texas Linux Fest, for instance.
0: Yeah.
2: But I know nothing of this restaurant and this venue. Can you give us a little hint?
0: Oh, right. You're totally new. So across from the convention center is a beautiful venue of different restaurants, a movie theater. They used to have a fantastic Brazilian steakhouse, but that's gone now. But they have a very good Japanese restaurant up there. And the Yard House, which is a kind of a catch-all. I actually have a link to the menu in the show notes. You can check it out. They got all kinds of everything, but it's also just got a good general vibe for talking to people. Out of all the restaurants up there, it's been the most conducive to conversation. So that's why we hold it at the Yard House.
1: Yeah, it has something for everyone, hopefully, and yeah. A lot of room for us to hang out with the folks.
0: Now, our audience made this trip to NixCon and Scale possible, so we are asking you, what do you want to hear? Boost in with what you want to see, any questions you have, or join the Mumble Room next week. We are just mere weeks away. There are 7 episodes all up until we're on the road, and we'd love to know what you'd like to see. You can also join the Scale Matrix chat, a brand new chat room that we've set up. It is linked in the show notes as well. Collide.com/unplugged. Look, if you're in IT, you deal with security, especially if you work with Okta, you got to listen to this. This is going to make life easier. And you've probably noticed this reoccurring pattern in recent data breaches where employees one way or another play a role. Maybe their machine got compromised because they had out-of-date software. 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
3: We have opened the skies of another planet.
4: Ingenuity really opened the door for aerial exploration on Mars.
5: It's just been this plucky little helicopter that just defied everybody's expectations.

0: the second and its final flight.
1: It is bittersweet that I must announce that Ingenuity, the little helicopter that could, and it kept saying, I think I can, I think I can. Well, it is now taken its last flight on Mars. As it was coming down for a landing, at least one of its carbon fiber rotor blades was damaged. We're investigating the possibility that the blade struck the ground.
0: And we got to actually see this blade in person down at JPL, because listeners might remember that Tim down there invited us to give us a tour. And when I heard the news that Ingenuity had its last flight, I reached out and I just said, you know, really, congratulations, 72 flights.
2: What a run.
0: Yeah, absolutely incredible. And Tim wrote back. He says, thanks. It was a great ride. The helicopter far exceeded our expectations. It's a great victory for Linux. Love to see that. It performed great during the entire mission. He says, a note that the helicopter base station that's on the rover is still healthy and has the same processor and Linux as the helicopter and will be used for some software experiments going forward still.
2: See, Linux is ready. Even if you break your copter, Linux is there.
0: It continues to operate and be used on the surface of Mars, even though the helicopter's done. That's really neat. That's the silver lining of this story. Thank you, Tim, for telling us that, too, because that really made me smile. And yeah, the memories of our trip to JPL are so just so fresh. And as we are about to go back to Pasadena for scale, I wanted to go back in time to the last time we made it to Pasadena, which was for our JPL trip, and take us to the moment we arrived at our very warm Airbnb.
3: We made it to the bottom of the earth. We did it. We're here. We are in Pasadena. We are at our Airbnb. Things sound hot. It's over 100 degrees outside. Hadiya did great. Brent, how did you do?
4: I'm not done merging pull requests on the website.
3: Need a little bit further?
4: Yeah, can I just sit here in my office?
3: Even California isn't big enough for Brent.
0: He did get those pull requests merged, and we got packed up. We headed over to JPL. We got there in the parking lot, and the listeners were already there waiting for us.
3: We've made it to JPL, and, well, there's an equestrian center, so it's already not what I expected.
0: There was horse riding going around, or all around us, actually. Like, big, beautiful horses. Like, not what you expect when you go to a space center, right?
2: No, a little more mundane, earthly endeavor.
0: Something so government about that, though. Like, you go to a government, like, you know, there's something so government about it. But I know it's JPL. It's a little different, but it's just very unique. And honestly, a little distracting.
3: Boys, we did it. We're actually here.
5: 27.
3: JPL in the background. Some listeners are already here.
6: It's a good day.
3: Yeah. The tour is supposed to be about two and a half hours. Lots of walking, so then lots of napping afterwards. And probably eating.
6: No horseback ride for you, then?
0: Never did get that horseback ride, but many favorite moments. So many favorite moments, but one of the best moments was when they took us upstairs and we came around the corner and there was this large glass, display area, windows, and you look in to where they wear the bunny suits and they're building the probes.
3: Well, this is pretty cool. Look at this. We're getting to watch them as they build the next robot, the Clipper, that's going to Europa, which is a moon of Jupiter, which is pretty awesome.
7: Makes a lot of sense.
3: This is amazing. This is the area you always see, like in the TV mm-hmm. shows or movies.
7: What kind of headphones do you think he's wearing?
0: Brent.
6: Probably. All right, folks, if I can
0: get screwing around.
2: I know you were captivated, so they've got like a live stream of that. And,
0: yeah.
2: You kept tuning in to watch that little Clipper get built.
0: I did. And they got a lot of work done. I did eventually stop checking in, but I should bring it back up again and watch him go.
2: We got to figure out a way to get an episode unplugged on one of these. You know?
0: Yeah. Get a load
2: of sort of golden record style.
0: We had a good time, and afterwards, we made it back to the Airbnb, and it was the first time we ever tried buying steaks with sats. You remember? With the sat steaks? unfortunately, we had a grease fire, although I think Alex made the best of it.
3: Alex has a grease fire, but like the pro he is, he's working with the fire.
6: Yeah.
3: Use the grease fire.
6: I turned off the gas.
3: Yeah, everything's off on the gas here. Now, you can see if you look down in there, it's actually the grease pan catches on fire.
6: Yeah, so we're getting a good bit of char on here. Good bit of char.
3: Yeah.
6: Right? I think we're getting about... Woo! We're about getting there.
3: I think so. Hey, that's all right. Just work with the grease fire.
4: Who needs

0: a sear burner when you've got this.
1: Right. Yeah, you see, as podcasters, you just learn to tuck and roll. You just learn to tuck and roll with the grease fire.
2: You get any steak at all, it's a great day.
1: I mean, every episode we're doing, we're basically dealing with a grease fire, so.
2: You should see the state of this mixer. My God.
3: I will say, if you want to feel nostalgic and revisit those episodes from that time, Linux Unplugged 478, and we keenly named it the best of both worlds. I also did a brunch with Brent with Tim, which was one of my favorites. So if you want to check that out, those will be linked as well.
1: Absolutely. And just congratulations to the JPL team and anybody down there that's still listening to the pod. We've been following along and so damn impressed with 72 flights. Thank you to our Unplugged core members as well. You're getting double the content these days. We're putting a lot of work into that members feed, so you get an extra show if you like, or you get the mean, lean, tight, ad-free version. Still all the great Drew touches, just the essentials. That's also available. Two different feeds as a thank you when you become an Unplugged core member. Unpluggedcore.com, or there's a link on our main website. And thank you everybody who signed up during our promo run. Appreciate that. We'll have another one sometime in the future, of course, but no immediate planskies, but I do want to do one again in the future soon. It was great. And we really appreciate our members very much these days.
4: And now it is time for Le Boost.
1: We are at that time of the show where we get to read the messages from the people who supported this here production. And our first boost, our baller boost this week, is from Caro Mato Zero. Probably not how you say it, but I'm going for it. 329,000 sats. Hey! Thank you, Caro. And, you know, when you come in with a big baller boost on Fountain, it pops us right up there to the top of the charts. And then lots of people find us. So you're doing us a double favor there. I really appreciate that. Caro writes, longtime listener for about 16 years back in the day of the Linux what? Action Show in Casta Blasta.
2: Yeah, long timer indeed.
1: Whoa. Have we had anybody in the boost name drop Casta Blasta yet?
3: No.
2: Few and far between, if so.
1: Rare. Rare. We pretend like that doesn't exist. Wow, that is some legit cred, though. He says, I finally got around to sending in some sats. Thanks for all those years. Looking forward to more. The first two digits are country code, and the rest forms the postal code. Thank you, Christoph. Uh-oh, Wes, did you bring your map? Oh, you did. Good, good.
2: Yeah, the international edition, of course.
1: Yeah, you got it. Wow. Thank you for listening for 16 years. That's, I mean, quite literally 3 years older than my oldest kid.
2: Okay, so country code 32 seems to be Belgium, and that would leave 9,000 for the postal code, which seems to be the city of Ghent.
1: Hello, Ghent. Thank you for boosting in. Appreciate you.
2: Not the one boosts in with 75,000 sats.
5: I hoard that which your kind covet.
2: Also from Fountain. Some sats for scale 2024. If you've already reached your target, well then, congratulations. Here's some sats for scale 2025.
6: California. Beautiful.
1: No, we absolutely appreciate it still because, you know, it's not necessarily a fixed cost, but also we've literally been putting all of those sats towards scale. They're in their own separate wallet now. And these sats haven't really been going to support the show production so much. It's good. I mean, right. Scales for the show. So I'm happy with the way it's all worked out, but now we can actually start putting this back towards the production of the show again, which is good. It's very good because we're getting a little frostbite around the edges from the ad winter.
3: MixZP came in with two boosts for a total of 55,000 sats. The first one for 50,000 sats says scale boost. And then right after, 5,000 sats saying, let's just rename that last scale boost to a birthday boost.
7: 8 lanes of shimmering cement running from here to Pasadena.
1: Thank you for the birthday boost, McZip. I really appreciate it. That's great. Martin Debur comes in with 42,000 sats.
8: The answer to the ultimate question.
1: Hi, Chris, Wes, and Brent. Have you seen the announcement of the new OpenSUSE Leap 16 edition? It's going to be based on SUSE's new adaptable Linux platform, ALP, and there will be a non-immutable and immutable installation options. There will also be a Leap Micro 6 option. For me, this is quite exciting as I'm a longtime SUSE Leap user. The sats are for scale, by the way. Best regards, Martin de Beer from the Netherlands. We were chewing on this in the member stream last week, is it looks like they're going to have something now called Slow Roll, which is kind of going to sit between Tumbleweed and Leap. My only concern is I'm already losing track here because we've got Slow Roll, Leap, Tumbleweed, Adaptable Linux Platform.
2: Non-immutable and immutable.
1: Right.
2: Micro.
1: Yeah.
2: I will say I had that same feeling, but Martin, it's nice to hear from folks that are excited about it, especially the Leap side of things.
1: Right.
2: Yeah, it's a perspective we need.
1: If you're in that ecosystem, right, then it does make sense to you probably already, right? If you're coming from the outside, like, these are a lot of choices. But, like, from Martin's perspective, he's in that world. It makes sense to him. So it is good to get that. You're our boots on the ground lizard reporter now. Thank you, sir.
2: Sorry, Brent.
3: Oh, I'm good with it.
2: Hybrid Sarcasm boosts in with 42,000 cents.
8: The answer to the ultimate question.
2: Oh, and this is a question, actually. Why do seagulls fly over the ocean?
1: I have no idea why.
2: Because if they flew over the bay, we'd call them bagels.
1: Oh, that's pretty good. I got to tell that one to my kids. I texted my daughter randomly at school, and I don't know. I didn't have it, but it was something like, why did the banana cross the street? And then she says, why? And I said, they don't cross the street. That's silly. Something like that. You know, just real dad joke. So I like that one. Why did the seagull fly over the ocean? Because if they flew over the bay, we call them bagels. It's pretty good.
3: Now, Jordan Bravo came in with two boosts. The first one, a Spaceballs boost.
1: Oh.
0: So the combination is 1, 2, 3, 4, 5. That's the stupidest combination I ever heard in my life.
3: Now, this isn't related to NixOS, but I want to recommend Jelly, a modern Tmux replacement written in Rust. I recently incorporated it into my workflow, and it's a total game changer. If you spend a lot of time in the terminal like I do, I highly recommend it. And, of course, it's available in Nix packages.
1: A terminal workspace with batteries included, it says. Zelly. Z-E-L-L-I-J.
2: I'll give this a try after the show.
1: Yeah, you know, that does look really good. Jordan is also holding a workshop around Nix in his neck of the woods in Atlanta, but unfortunately, by the time this airs, it's going to be all over. But if you are in the Atlanta area, there will be a second one on the 3rd of February. So you can check on the 3rd in your area if you're in Atlanta for Jordan's Nix meetup.
3: Now, Jordan also sent in a row of McDucks.
9: Things are looking up for old McDuck.
3: Saying, if I weren't about to have a newborn baby, I would 100% attend NixCon in March. Definitely next year, though. Meanwhile, I'm giving a free 2-part Nix workshop, as Chris mentioned, in Atlanta, Georgia.
1: Yay! Good for you.
2: Yeah, congrats. And, you know, Jordan's also a regular over in our Nix Nerds Matrix chat room, sharing his neat setups and helping people out, which is wonderful.
1: You do like to see it, don't you? You do. Thank you for the boost, too. Southern Fried Sassafras comes in with a couple of boosts. First one, Spaceballs.
10: 1, 2, 3, 4, 5.
11: Yes.
10: That's amazing. I've got the same combination on my luggage.
1: Using the index, he writes, a pro for watching live would be the video feed. He'd like to have that, but an audio-only consumption version would miss out on things like Brent's cat scarves. That's true. He goes on, alas, watching live would drive me of the entertainment for multiple commutes. Yeah, I think that is one reason why sometimes people don't want to catch it. He likes listening Monday. I understand. Regarding Deleted's challenge about building only from source, he says, you know, the title of that episode practically writes itself. It's BYOB, bring your own binaries. That is pretty good. He also sends me a happy birthday. He says, I almost missed the news about Sunday being a special day. I don't have 42,000 sats just sitting around, but I can provide a factor of that with this boost. He does add, though, he wishes he would have caught us live last week because there was a missed opportunity for the show title saying that episode 546, Snowflake, the Next Generation, should have been one of the titles. I do think somebody did Bang suggest that. I just don't think it won. I think it was Bang suggested, though.
2: Anonymous boosts in 12,345 cents.
12: We're going to have to go right to ludicrous speed.
2: Comb the desert. That's Gale.
1: We will. Thank nice. You. Thank you.
3: Bear 454 boosted in with 5,000 sats. Hey, I'm still Nix suspicious. You keep telling me how stable it is, but then you also tell us about these totally obscure issues that you run into, like your Gnome network indicator not working, neither Firefox nor Chrome working properly for you either. My gut reaction after years of Linux administration and desktop use is you've over-customized. I still see the value in crafted distributions because of the QA that happens cohesively across the system.
1: You know, it is funny. I've heard that you've over-customized thing for so many years, and then whenever something doesn't work, it doesn't do the right thing, the answer is always, well, you just need to customize it a little bit. So there's always that sort of balance there. I think with both Firefox and Chrome, the issue simply is that I was on Wayland, and their Wayland implementations were relatively early. Firefox has updated and stopped crashing for me. Chrome still has a problem where my extension menus get cut off, but I've discovered that I've never tried this before, but if I just maximize the window or if I just drag it so it's almost maximized, then my extension menus are fine.
2: It's just with the window smaller.
1: Yeah. And I don't think that's so much a Nix thing again, as I think it's probably more of a toolkit and Wayland issue. And so I'd probably be running into the same thing if I was on the latest version of GNOME, with the latest version of Chrome, with the latest version of Wayland and the latest version of Pipewire on Arch or Gentoo. I'd probably be having these same issues.
3: I want to touch on something here because I'm running NixOS on my framework and with the pretty much the exact same setup, but on Tumbleweed here on my Dev 1. And I found myself switching between X and between Wayland. And what I am discovering, and I wonder if you both feel this way, is that they both now feel a little bit on edge in terms of bugs.
1: Yes.
3: So it's almost
1: yes.
3: like X isn't seeing some, bug fixes and things that it used to. So it's getting a little, I don't know, old in the tooth. And then, but also Wayland's not quite there yet either. So I find myself switching between them because it's like, well, which bug land do I want to choose to live in? And I find that really challenging.
2: It's kind of the awkward middle transition period. Yeah, right. Where X is stagnant. So there's a lot of new stuff. If you need any of those new features, then you got to do Wayland.
1: And the largest desktop environments have kind of declared they're done supporting X.
2: Right.
1: So they don't necessarily even build features. Like the one that kills me on the laptop is on X, I don't have swipe to switch workspaces. It's only in Wayland. And so I immediately can tell when I've accidentally logged into X.
3: You don't need X eyes anymore, right?
1: Yeah, right. I just tell if I can swipe or not. And of course, I suppose if these things bothered you, the solution would be to run XFCE on Nix or to run a desktop environment that perhaps doesn't change as frequently. I don't really put this at the feet of Nix. And I think in a way, Nix lets me walk it back easier than, say, Tumbleweed might. Tumbleweed, you can still do snapshots, but it's just at such a different level.
2: I do think it's fair just to say, though, like, you know, bears the point that NixOS in a way is sort of a build your own distribution framework. And you do kind of, you have to do some of the crafting, and that's reasonably not for everyone.
1: Yeah, I kind of think that's equivalent to how my home lab stack is. Like, nobody supports my home lab stack except for me. It's my custom home lab. And it used to be how it was for, like, our trucks, right? It's not a totally new concept for us. It's just not as familiar anymore.
2: And I think it's worth saying, too, even if you don't switch to, like, NixOS on your, you know, interface laptop, desktop computer, you might still find value in using it for containers or virtual machines or just on the command line as an extra package manager.
1: Oh, thank you, Bear, by the way. Appreciate it. Zach Attack comes in with 5,000 sats using the index and says, I'm going to have to try Snowflake OS in a VM. I see how Nix could be helpful, but for myself, I think I'm too deep in Arch and Debian. You know what, Zach? That's what DistroBox is for, my friend. No. Use what works for you. But if you do try Nix and you get a little hung up, DistroBox can be your friend.
2: And, you know, just worth pointing out, too, that these days the graphical installer on the regular NixOS ISO,
1: so good.
2: Too. So good. So if good. Snowflake doesn't work or you run into problems, maybe try that, too.
1: Yeah, the Snowflake installer's new. There's still early days there. The Nix one, I've never had it fail.
2: No, works great. Otterbrain boosts in with 5,000 sats.
1: I like that name.
2: Just wondering, what is the row of ducks reference, and what is the woman singing when there's a big boost?
1: Oh, Otterbrain must be new. Welcome to the show.
2: Yeah, enjoying the show. Currently running Fedora on a System 76 laptop, but we'll give Nix a try. Thanks for sharing your passion for tech and for experimenting.
1: Otterbrain, thank you for being willing to ask the questions. I'm sure other people are wondering, too. So, taken from the top, a row of ducks is 2,222 sats. Or if you want to do McDucks, that's 22,222 sats.
9: Things are looking up for old McDuck.
1: And we've got a whole bunch of different sound bites in case people send multiple in. That was, it's, you know, these are themes and memes that are started by our community and they get a life of their own.
3: But Chris, why ducks?
2: I guess a two kind of looks like a duck.
1: Yeah. On the calculator, if you look at them on a calculator, they kind of look like ducks. You know, that's a lot of it comes from numerology spelled out on a calculator is where a lot of this comes from. The lady singing in the Hey Rich Lobster, that's a Futurama reference. So, it, you know, depending on your age demo and, you know, television preference, you may or may not be familiar with Futurama. And that's a clip from there, which I'm actually rewatching with the kids right now.
2: Oh, wonderful.
3: That was also a Boost sound recommended by a dear listener. And I think it's one of the best ones we've ever had.
1: I always like it. It makes me smile every time. Some guy named Wes boosted him with a row of test ducks.
2: Sure did.
1: Thanks, Wes. And then Crypto Phil came in with a Spaceballs boost.
11: The hell was that? Spaceball 1. They've gone to plaid.
1: Crypto Phil with Castomatic writes, first time booster, love your podcaster. Been listening since late summer. Welcome aboard. Two newbies. That's nice.
2: Wonderful.
1: Nice to hear. And, of course, the podcast mascot, the Golden Dragon, comes in with those rows of ducks. It's this big opportunity missed to call the Fosdom Room the Foz Dudes. Great Nixie show, guys. We're always trying to come up with good names. We should have run them past the Golden Dragon. We just called the Scale Chat Room Scale.
2: Maybe that's one of the mascot's responsibilities now.
3: Mm. Chris and I tried, but we came up with exactly nothing.
1: Yep.
2: Our pal Gene Bean boosts in with 4,896 sats across three boosts.
7: Eight lanes of shimmering cement running from here to Pasadena.
2: Looks like maybe a double boost because we've got two both elite sats. Saying, I'm looking forward to meeting y'all at NixCon and Scale.
1: Oh, the legend Gene Bean's going to be there?
3: Nice.
2: We better prepare ourselves.
1: I'm a little nervous.
2: And if that wasn't enough, Gene continues with a row of ducks. For the random thing that Flatpak is still the best or only option for, check out Nix-Flatpak. It's working well for me. Do y'all use anything for Flatpaks?
1: What? What? A declarative Flatpak manager for Nix? Oh, my God, Gene.
3: Guys, I asked about this. This is amazing.
2: You should have asked Gene Bean.
1: Game changed. Because the Flatpaks are the last manual thing I have to install now. That just went away.
2: Oh, you can install remotes, too. Handy.
3: Okay. Well, I would say pause the show. We got to all go change
1: it.
3: Yeah,
1: I feel like I want to go right now. Nix-Flatpak. Of course, we'll put a link to this in the show notes, too. Gene. That's a winner. Thank you very much for that. Really appreciate that. Thank you, everybody who boosts in. We do have the 2,000 sats cut off. We had 17 boosters, total of 22 boosts this week, and we stacked 673,442 sats. Thank you, everyone. We really do appreciate the support of each production and your messages. It gives us a chance to go off script, answer your questions, and it really builds a culture and a community around the show. Really do appreciate everyone who also streams those sats. We see you. Wasn't it Gene Bean as we were setting up that was streaming sats?
2: Indeed it was.
1: As we were like, oh, there's Gene Bean. And we were sitting there talking about him as he's listening because we have on the dashboard, if you set your username, we can see when you're listening with the streaming sats. And it tickles us. It's something real neat about when we're sitting down and set up the show and you see somebody streaming in a few. So thank you, everybody. We appreciate you very much out there. Thank you, everybody who takes a moment to support the show, spread the word, or boost. The easiest workflow these days is probably Strike and Fountain. Strike's available in 36-ish, maybe 40 countries now, and they have integration with Fountain FM. And Fountain FM has gotten remarkably good. However, I have to say, our audience really seems to like Podverse, too, which is the GPL Podcasting 2.0 client. We'll have more on that front. It might be worth your time to go get a new podcast app if you haven't yet, because there's going to be more things coming from us.
2: Get two, why not? Try them out.
1: Get two.
2: I got two. I probably got three. I don't know.
1: I definitely do. I jump around sometimes. Like I used to distro hop. It's kind of fun. Now, how about a pick that's on theme? The number one thing I heard when people are looking for a local, in their control audiobook solution that doesn't require a server, doesn't require any Docker, just something that runs locally on their phone. I have not tried this, but man, did I get when I asked this question, was this by far the highest signal? The app is called, it's for Android, it's called Smart Audiobook Player. And it is a comprehensive local app to manage and play audiobooks. and you could just have the whole collection on an SD card or whatever, if you still have an Android that does that. But I could see this. You have your whole audiobook collection on your SD card. You pop it in the Android phone. You point this app at it, and it just takes care of the whole thing. It does the metadata thing. It does everything we talked about, but it's all a local solution just on one device, which might be for somebody who's only doing it on that.
2: Yeah, right.
1: That could just be it.
2: You just need a folder with your audiobooks in there. You point this at it.
1: Yeah, I saw other people are doing like services that they sync, like Dropbox and sync thing and whatnot. They'll sync a folder. You could probably do it with Nextcloud. So just got to get those audiobooks on the Android device, and then you point Smart Audiobook Player at it. 4.8 stars, too. So we'll put a link to that in the show notes. That looks like a really good one. You know, if you don't want to go, but I really like Audiobook Shelf because I just, the idea of a server just sitting there managing it for me and downloading a few podcasts and archiving them and all of that, I like that. I like when it's just sitting there running for me. We do have a bonus pick. Who snuck this in?
3: I snuck this one in.
1: What do you got for us?
3: For those keen listeners, you may have noticed that this week is Data Privacy Week in some parts of the world. And I thought that would be a nice throwback to Linux Unplugged 5.2.2, Practical Privacy, we named it. And it's just action-packed, full of our little privacy suggestions, different apps and things like that. So I think if you're thinking about privacy this week, you should definitely dive in there.
1: That's a good look at you keeping an eye on the calendar. This working a day job's got you sharp.
2: Chief calendar correspondent. But does Canada use the same calendar we do? You know, I never thought.
1: Well, they don't
2: ask.
1: Have the same holidays, so they must not, right? Because their holidays are on different days.
3: Yeah, Thanksgiving. Everything's just kind of like mixed up.
1: Now, we also have a few more bonus like audiobook players. Like, we didn't even mention the Home Assistant integration.
2: I was going to ask.
1: Yeah. We could have talked about that. So we'll have that linked in there. Sonos, if you're a Sonos user, we'll have that in there. And then another native client for iOS that's written in Swift, which I need to check out. So good links this week. Of course, those will all be at linuxunplugged.com/547.
2: 547.
1: The good kind of 547.
2: 547.
1: Yeah. And please remember to do Boost It. It does support the show. And we want to know how you collect your audiobooks, or if you do the audiobook thing. Is it a habit you have avoided so far? Let us know. We always appreciate that.
2: And maybe you're listening to this via audiobook shelf on the podcast side. Chime in, too. I'd like to hear that.
1: Yeah, how's that been going? Give us your boots on the ground report if you've been using it as a podcast player for a bit. Because I'm like, right now as we record, about a month in. So it's not a long-term review by me. So if you've got a little bit of longer-term experience, I'd love to share that with the audience. So Boost In will let us know. We'll be live again next Sunday at noon Pacific, 3 p.m. Eastern.
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1: Of course, you can always join that virtual lug. We have a mumble room that's running during the show when we are live. You get a low latency Opus stream. There's also Jupiter Station, a podcasting 2.0 feed where we're streaming it live. And I also have a few other productions over there, like The Weekly Launch, a show to kick off your Monday with the news that I thought was interesting, kind of set you up for the week on the stories that we'll be setting the stage. 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To search for it in a podcasting 2.0. Thank you so much for joining us on this week's episode of the Unplugged program. We'll see you right back here next Tuesday, as in Sunday.

0: If you're just joining us on JupiterTube, one of the things that's really excited about today's stream is we are also concurrently running a test podcasting 2.0 compliant feed for the show. This is something we've wanted to do for a long time with Office Hours. And if you go to the podcast index or you look in Podverse for Jupiter Test Signal, you'll see that there is a essentially really kind of crappy small Office Hours feed that I'm going to use for just a few weeks while we test things out. And one of the things we're testing today is the live item tag, lit, which enables the ability for us to stream inside podcasting 2.0 apps. And you can even, this is opt-in, but you can even opt in to turning on notifications so you get a push notification when one of our shows goes live. Now, this is actually pretty relevant because we're doing something ridiculous, and we're recording Linux Unplugged on a Tuesday this week. We always do it on Sunday at noon Pacific, 3 p.m. Eastern. You can almost make your calendar around it. However, scheduling conflicts come up sometimes, and so this week we're doing it Tuesday. But we didn't even decide when we were recording until like yesterday afternoon. We couldn't give people a heads up that we were changing the scheduling date. But with this system, if people are subscribed to our shows in a podcasting 2.0 app that supports the lit tag, you'll just see it in your podcast app list. So when you're looking at your list of podcasts in your podcast player, like say Podverse, you'll see your favorite shows, and next to Linux Unplugged or Office Hours or whatever show it might be, there'll be a little live badge, and you can tap that and it will tune into the stream and you can play it live. And it's fantastic because it also lets you embed the chat room. It lets you include alternative stream enclosures. So maybe for some reason your app won't play the audio stream, we can provide the PeerTube link as an alternative link enclosure, and people could just tap that. Really powerful stuff. The other thing that's really nice is all of the items that would normally be in our RSS feed are available for this live stream. So we can put production credits. We can give everybody a credit in the show, like myself and Brent and Drew and Wes or whoever else is involved with the production. We can have the value tag in there so you can boost the show live. The little boost button will show up on the live stream, which is a lot of fun. And of course, there's things that are going to be like only published features, like transcripts that require processing, or chapters, because you have to like figure out what the chapters are after the fact and put the time markers in there. But that'll also be in there once the show's published. It's Office Hours with me, Chris. Oh, and Brent's here too.
1: Well, hello.
0: Good morning, Brentley.
1: Hey, good morning. Good to be here. Staying as warm? Always. Warm. Yes. Yes. You?
0: Oh, I'm on fire.
1: Ooh.
0: I'm on fire.
1: The good kind of fire or the bad kind of fire?
0: No, the good kind.
1: Okay.
0: The good kind. You know, I kind of lulled myself into an extremely productive stretch. And this episode is going to be the living proof of that productive stretch. You know what I mean?
1: Yeah.
0: I was like resistant, hesitant, but then I got like a 6 p.m. second wind and I just went all in, you know? So very excited to tell you all about that. We're testing some really cool things in today's episode. And of course, we are joined by the old trusty virtual lug. Hello, Mumble Room. Time appropriate greetings.
2: Hello, Chris.
3: Hello, hello guys.
2: Hello, everyone.
0: Hello. Hello, everybody. Hello up there in the quiet listening, too. So I think we should start, Brentley, with something that is just worth following up on from a couple of weeks ago. A couple of weeks ago, our OBS machine was in a real bad state when we started recording the show, as you probably recall.
1: Well, exactly 2 weeks ago on this very show.
0: Yes, yes. It was not a good way. And we decided to do the right thing and just ignore it and proceed forward with the show, which ultimately proved to be the correct thing to do. That was the correct scenario. And then it was really fortunate because Office Hours was the last live production for that week. Everything else being recorded was off air and published offline. So this machine was able to sit until Wes and I could get together on Saturday and begin to do a transition to the Thaleo. Realizing around Thursday, oh, I'm going to need to power that thing up one more time to back stuff up. And so, like, I wasn't so sure, right? But I took it out of the studio and I brought it up to my office upstairs and I hooked it all up, and took me forever to find a monitor that was compatible with it, because for whatever reason, the only port that lights up in the NVIDIA card in that OBS machine is the DVI port. Things got like four display ports and an HDMI. None of them work.
1: Oh, my goodness.
0: DVI, though, that works. Yeah. So I'm sitting there like an idiot, you know, walking around the studio probably for 25, 30 minutes trying to find a monitor that's got a DVI port that I can steal. Inevitably, had to steal it from my node.
1: Whoa.
0: You know my rule on that, too. I don't touch the node.
1: Oh, Chris.
0: I know. But I had to get the OBS machine transitioned. It was for the audience, Brent. So we got the files backed up to Nextcloud, got the machine swapped over. We talked about that in Linux Unplugged. It went really, really well. And this is the first office hours where we're actually streaming using the new setup. And like tons of stuff doesn't work. Like your camera keeps freezing. Mm-hmm. The audio is a little off, probably not totally dialed in. The whole setup is just really rough. It's got a lot of potential. And it's gonna give us 5 years of runway. I have no doubt about it, at least. But this is the first office hours we've done on the system. And because I didn't think about it because it's been 2 weeks. I didn't think about it. So last night, I also came up with a brand new strung together podcasting 2.0 compliant test feed for the show called the Jupiter Test Signal. It's beautiful, Brent. And it supports the live item tag. And we are live using Podcasting 2.0's live item tag right now as we do this.
1: That deserves applause.
0: But all of that infrastructure is brand new. All brand new infrastructure. And our peer tube's a little wobbly for some reason. So there's like, you got running with scissors, and then you have running with flaming chainsaws. And that's what we're doing today. Because the very machines we use to make the show are shaky and have literally never been tested on this show before with these profiles. Our PeerTube instance is shaky, which is the API we use to go live. And then the whole other element of a brand new test feed that I've never made before, that's probably filled with errors, that I'm putting out there live for people to use. So I think it's running with flaming chainsaws this week, Brent.
1: I am strangely okay with that. It feels like progress, even though it might be a little messy at first.
0: Yeah, we're getting there, aren't we? We're getting there.
1: We'll see.
0: Yeah, we will see. We'll see if we make it through the episode, I suppose. So to do this, to create this Jupiter test signal, which you can go search for on the podcast index, I decided to give this application, this web app, called Sovereign Feeds a go. And Sovereign Feeds is a tool that lets you create podcasting 2.0 shows. And it has support in here for everything like the value block, the live feed, transcripts, all of that. And when you're done filling out its UI, it gives you an XML file that is an RSS feed. Then you put that XML file up on somewhere like object storage that you can get an HTTP URL for. Then you give it back to Sovereign Feeds. You give that new URL to Sovereign Feeds, and you give that URL to the podcast index, etc. And it will send out a pod ping that tells all the apps, hey, this XML file has been updated. So instead of the podcast apps checking your XML file, which is your RSS feed, every 15 minutes, every hour, every 24 hours, you know, whatever it is that they might be doing, instead of the podcast apps doing it themselves manually, arbitrarily, individually, now they get a pod ping. And pod ping says, this specific XML file that you subscribe to has been updated. Time to go check it. Let's just use Podverse as an example. So Podverse goes out now and checks that XML file, reads the XML file and sees I have these live tag items in here, lit items in here. It tells me this is the name of the stream. This is where it's at. This is the time it's expected to go live. This is how long it's expected to last. This is the alternative link if perhaps you can't play the audio for some reason. Here's some details. It's all just in there as plain old XML. But the Podcasting 2.0 standard makes this something that all the app developers know how to read and how it should be formatted. And it's been turned into this entire thing now. It's really fantastic, Brent. And it works. It's actually working.
1: It's working, which is amazing. You got to be happy about that. I can tell just by your energy that you're kind of thrilled that it's working.
0: Delighted. I've wanted to mess with this for at least half a year.
1: Now, I do have some questions because it sounds like this is a pretty manual process at this point. Do you see that kind of, I guess it's a new concept, but do you see that changing? Do you feel happy about the progression of this technology so far?
0: Oh boy, is it manual. right now.
1: Right.
0: God bless him. But so Sovereign Feeds does have some rough edges. Like, I've made some mistakes where I've basically had to just destroy everything I've created and then redo everything in the right order again to resolve. So you go to Sovereign Feeds. If you go to it in a web browser for the first time, it's empty. And then you go search for your existing RSS feed that's already been submitted to the podcast index. So it's a bit of a chicken and the egg thing here. You can also create one, then submit it to the podcast index. But yeah, you figure that out. You get your podcast imported. Then it's really a matter of going through and filling out all the individual little fields, getting all of that figured out. Then you generate the XML file and you download it. Then you upload that XML file to object storage. Then you flip it readable by the world on the object storage, because by default it's probably going to be private. Then, assuming that the podcast index already knows where this XML file lives and other apps already know where it is, then you go back to Sovereign Feeds and you tell it to issue a podping. It tells podping to tell all the apps to go check the file, then they import the file. And all of that is very manual and requires a lot of me, like, download file, move file, set file, upload file, change thing, rename thing, right?
1: It's like the WordPress days.
0: Yeah, it's like 15 steps to go live. But that's because right now we're intentionally using Sovereign Feeds to generate this file for us so we can get an idea of what this file should look like. Because it's possible to create an RSS file just by going by the raw spec, and we just put what the spec says should be in there. But when you look at the files that Sovereign Feeds generates, there's a lot of extra stuff in there. Like, there's some iTunes stuff in there that a lot of podcast players have just accepted as a standard. There's a lot of little extra details in there that we might not have been aware of. And you got to assume Sovereign Feeds has probably figured out some of these edge cases and made accommodations for that. And that's why I wanted to try their tooling. Because in my mind, they're building an app that's sole purpose is adopting and integrating podcasting 2.0 features. So I wanted to see what kind of XML they created. And then from that, internally, I imagine we can create a lot of primitives that will build these basic feeds. And what we've determined is that we can add our own Jupyter namespace addition to the podcasting 2.0 namespaces, which can be stuff that is specific to generate items on our website and things like that. So it should be possible for us to generate a true source of truth for both our podcasts in the apps, in the index, and for our entire website, because we can add additional namespace items that are specific to just us, and the podcast apps, with probably some exceptions, will just ignore those namespace items that it doesn't care about. And that gives us the ability to create essentially an RSS file that we could rebuild the website from, or you could rebuild all of our entries in a podcast app from, because that RSS file is the source of truth. So the step I'm going through right now is learning what should be in that file, what it needs to look like, how the value tags work when you want something that's declarative for the entire show, and then you want specific deviations just for the individual episode. What does that look like? Figuring all that out right now.
1: It sounds like declarative podcasting.
0: Yeah.
1: I love the idea that this source of truth really for us, once we get there, will just kind of be so simple and mutable. Like, we can change it if we want to add some new features, you know, to the back catalog and everything pretty easily. That seems really exciting from the website point of view, at least, but I would imagine in a bunch of other places too.
0: I would encourage folks to try out the Jupyter test signal. You can go to the podcast index, or you can find it in Podverse or Fountain or whatever. Don't delete the main office hours feed, because we're not using this feed forever, but try it out for the published episode. I'm not sure if I'll put the actual published episode in there, or which means it'll come out after the actual episode comes out, or if I'll put like the live feed in there. But I want to put something in there just so you guys can see all the different features. Like, you could see the way like the credits work for the different cast people, quote unquote. You could see the transcription if I get that working, which we'll talk about in a moment. All of that. So the Jupyter test signal will be out for a while. It'll be a feed that I maintain as a testing ground, as a skunk works for these things that we'll integrate into our own tooling. And I'd like to get your feedback. I'd like to see what you think. We're getting live boosts from Unfunded, which is so cool. That part's working. That's really neat. And so I'll have that feed out there. We'll have it linked in the show notes if you want to go try it for a bit. Don't delete your main feed, but maybe I'll put the live version in there or something, so you got something a little different. Let's talk transcripts, Brentley. I know this has been a topic in our GitHub and in our community for a bit.
1: It has. And there's been work going on there, which I unfortunately have not been a deep part of, but there's some stuff happening. And Chris, I know you were doing some testing as well. So the idea of the transcripts would be we put out a show, and then after we do it live, the transcripts happen. So the transcripts wouldn't be happening. Well, I say that now, but actually having transcripts live might be kind of interesting in the future. But typically it would be done after the fact. And but we need a way to do this. So we've been toying with a bunch of different stuff to solve this problem. And I say we, but really it's the JB communities come together and worked on testing a bunch of transcription engines to see if it can pull voices and transcribe some of the tech terms that we use properly, but also try to, another challenge has been to distinguish between various speakers, you know, so what, when Chris is speaking versus when Wes is speaking or Alex or myself. That's a bit of a challenge at this point, but really what we want to do, one of our goals this early year, is to get transcriptions included in our podcast feeds if we can, and just be available in general. And so, Chris, I think you've been doing some work on that too. What, have you stayed up all night just toying with things?
0: Oh boy, Brent. Hoo doggy Brantley. That's what I say. I say hoo doggy Brent. So
1: hoo doggy.
0: The folks in our community that have been playing around with transcripts, you're already well aware of Whisper. We've talked about it a little bit before on this show, but we went all in last night on just seeing what the capabilities of Whisper were and what the dynamics would be for working with it. Because ideally, transcripts should be something that just happen automatically in the background. And then once a transcription is done, the file gets posted online and we just override a stand. So the idea would be like, when we publish the episode, because transcriptions, we suspect, this is all still getting figured out, but we suspect that transcripts will take longer to process than encoding the episode and publishing it will. And so the episode is going to publish, and then the transcriptions are going to come along after the fact. But we don't want to force a new download on everybody. We don't want to make it look like the RSS feed has changed and everybody has to pull the file again. So what we'll likely do is have a placeholder transcripts file that'll be in the RSS feed that'll say something like, transcripts are coming soon, stand by. And then once the transcripts are done, we will just overwrite that file and all the transcripts will be there. We won't have to change anything in the RSS feed. The podcast clients won't be none the wiser, except for all of a sudden now the transcripts will load. Now, how do you do that? You can pay for it. There's lots of hosted Whisper services, Whisper AI. There's lots of different options, including one of the more popular ones in the podcasting 2.0 community is Otter AI. Otter AI seems really good, I have to say. But the pricing, I just can't. And most of them don't even offer like an API. They want you to manually upload the file like some kind of caveman and then come back to it in like 30 minutes or something and then download a text file and then go upload it to your server. It's just silly, right? When we have the FLAC, we could just run it from a FLAC, kick out the text file and put it where it needs to go on object storage or whatever. Like, it just seems obvious. So Whisper lets you do this on the command line. That's clearly the way we want to go. So we started playing around with something called Web Whisper, and you can find this on GitHub. It is a Docker contained self-hostable Whisper implementation, so you can do your own homebrew transcriptions using some solid models, and it's pretty neat. You select, I have no idea, I just selected an MP3. You can tell it which language, or it can just auto detect. You can request that it create a subtitle file. You can even have it translate, and then you kick it off. And it will upload the file to the server, and then the server begins processing in the background, and then theoretically delivers you a transcript file. Now, I say theoretically because now I'm sure there's tuning left to be done, but we wanted to try this, and we have only one server that's truly like just ludicrous powerful. And it's one of our Linodes. It's got 48 AMD EPYC processor cores, and it has 96 gigs of RAM. And so we run Matrix on that because we just don't want Matrix to be slow. We want the Matrix experience to be great. And we could also do software optimization to make Matrix run better, but we're working on that. So we thought, well, let's throw this transcription thing on this box in the evening when it's not too busy and see what it can do. So around 7 p.m., we loaded up two different episodes, about an hour and 10 minutes long, threw them on this machine. And, I mean, credit to Linode, by the way. It took it. It took it, dude. I have a screenshot here where you can see all 48 cores were pegged to 100%, and the load average was 64.
1: Oh, my.
0: And when I got into the studio, so that was where we kicked that off around 7 a.m. or 7 p.m. And when I got into the studio around 7 a.m., it was still going. It was still going. We eventually just had to kill it. I imagine there's some tuning we have to do.
1: Yeah, that doesn't sound promising. From the tests that I remember on our GitHub issue about transcriptions, we did some calculations that it would take a while, but not all night for two episodes and never actually reaching that. So I wonder if this just got stuck somewhere or what it's doing. I mean, maybe you have an extra Bitcoin in there somewhere.
0: Yeah, maybe he's doing a little crypto mining at the same time. That's the only thing that would make sense, I got to say. I mean, we're going to play with it more and tune it a little bit because obviously that's not going to work. But I think we'll figure it out. I think it's just because we're brand new to the software.
1: Yeah, I think the test case is there. And I think gaining momentum on this is actually quite exciting. I think there is now a bit of an opportunity to work with the community a little bit more and try to diagnose some of these issues. And it sounds like the Whisper stuff, it seems like every other week there's a new kind of piece of technology around it. So I think it's going to progress pretty quickly. And I got the feeling we might have this integrated pretty soon.
0: I think so. One of the old go-to tools we used to use back in the day, which we don't use anymore because we have the guiding hand of Drew editing all of our stuff now. But do you remember the old tool, Alphonic, German company that?
1: Yeah.
0: Yeah. This is a little tool for you podcasters out there that are having a hard time with your sound and you don't have time to become an audio major like Drew. This company focuses on automatic audio post-production processing. So big red flag there. Anytime you throw your audio into a magic box and it comes out on the other end sounding great, you got to lower your expectations. That said, works good enough that I'm a paying customer. So every now and then, like we have something we need to clean up, we'll throw through it. And it can do all kinds of really cool things. I'll see if I can pull it up without giving away my account stuff, but you can have it automatically monitor an FTP or an S3 bucket or a Dropbox file and WebDAV, Zapier, Google Drive, archive.org, FTP, whatever.
1: Archive.org, that's an interesting use case.
0: Yeah, you can have it automatically monitor for when one of your files, like a WAV file, drops on there. It will ingest it into their service. It will apply a compressor, a limiter. It'll remove background buzz. It can process tracks individually, but with keeping in mind that they have to work together. And now, one of the things that they have added, OpenAI transcription. So now you can, using this Alphonic tool, have it transcribe your podcast, and it'll produce what is called a web VTT file, that which is accepted as a podcasting 2.0 transcript standard. So you can use Alphonic to not only help process your audio if you're struggling with that, if your levels are a little low and people are complaining that they have to like keep turning the dial up and down in the car, those kinds of complaints. I mean, the best thing to do would be to learn how to actually mix your audio. But until you get there, Alphonic will do a lot of that for you because that they specifically are tuned for vocal, tuning and stuff like that. That's what all their little software does. And now to add transcription to that. So when you not only do you get a file that's processed and ready to go, but you've also now got a transcript of your podcast. And they're doing it. They did an hour and 10 minute show for me in probably about 15 minutes, which is really good. And the transcript is pretty good, too.
1: Well, that's impressive. I mean, it seems like a great service, really, when you bundle all that together for someone who, isn't lucky enough to have a Drew. But 15 minutes is a little shorter than all night, I think. So obviously we're doing something wrong.
0: Yeah. I mean, who knows? Maybe they have it on a huge, massive, powerful system. It might not even be their system. Maybe they're just renting time on.
1: I mean, that would be the smart way to do it, I imagine.
0: Well, Brentley, let's mention Linode, because this is all running on Linode. You know, the PeerTube stuff that we're doing, the streaming that we're doing, the object storage for the XML files, for the RSS feed, the artwork for it that pulls into the podcast player, it's all hosted on Linode. It really is a powerful combination for us because it's straightforward. You know, I'm not a S3 object storage bucket guy. You know, I don't know my buckets that well. But the UI is really straightforward, and the command line client's even better. You know, I can produce the XML file. Boom, here it is on my file system in the downloads directory from Sovereign Feeds. And I just hit the up arrow on my command line to just re-upload it to object storage, then hit it again to mark it as read by the world, and then I go refresh. It's really nice when you start just integrating the tooling like that, and they also will work with your tooling. So if you want to use Terraform and Ansible or play around with Kubernetes, you can do all of that over there. If you go to linode.com/Jupyter, you get $100. So you could mess around with the Nextcloud server. You could mess around with setting up a Kubernetes infrastructure, like spin up a dozen nanodes. Mess around with that. I mean, you think about it, you could make it your home lab, especially when you get that $100. It's a great way to support the show. And Linode's going to get even better throughout the rest of the year as they turn it up past 11. They're rolling out a dozen new data centers throughout the rest of the year. Going to get even better and more locations, which is just...
1: That is crazy.
0: It's remarkable. Yeah. Yeah. Yeah. Look at this. I remember I went through this and I highlighted Amsterdam's in there. But you know what? You know which one I'm really excited about? Not to be selfish. They're spinning up a Seattle data center.
1: Been asking for that for a while now.
0: Yeah. Yeah. there's several on the West Coast, but there's like some in Europe. Like everywhere. They're going to be everywhere, dude. They're going to be everywhere.
1: Is there one in the Eastern Rockies of Canada? I could use that.
0: We should find out. They also are gonna. Well, you know what you can do is that I forgot the name of it, but they're gonna have like this micro Linode systems too that they're gonna set up in some locations.
1: That is a great idea. I mean, I'm biased, but that sounds pretty fascinating.
0: Yeah, maybe they hook you up. You never know. You never know. I think over 2023. Linode's cloud hosting model is going to be the one that is probably, I don't know, maybe considered like the alternative to the hyperscalers that really works. You know, when people are looking to cut back on cost, but they still need performance, reliability, and great support. You know, why dump a bunch of money into one of these duopoly hypervisors that just wants to constantly upsell you and their whole thing is more, more, more, more, right? And then when you need support, it's like, oh, no, no, no, no. This is not going to work when people need value. I'm bullish on Linode. So go check it out, linode.com/Jupyter. Support the show and get $100. You know what I'm saying? Well, there's a little bit of podcasting news this week. I don't know. Okay, probably the one I want to talk about the most. It's because I'm trying to get the word out there for my friends. If you rely on Patreon as a revenue source these days, I think you got to rethink it. We spun down slowly our Patreon over the last year, paused all account, what do you call it, transactions, I guess, at the end of December of last year because of concerns around Patreon. And we have our own member system using Memberful that is owned by Patreon, but it is run by the original staff, much better support, much better API, much cleaner setup. Not ideal still, though, but it is better. But at Patreon itself, things are pretty bad. And the actual article is behind a paywall from the information, so you can't read the actual article unless you have a information subscription, which is like $200 a year. However, the author posted all of the best bits on her Twitter feed. She talks about Patreon's six-figure settlement to three different female employees who said they experienced unequal treatment by Conte, that's the CEO, and other execs. One employee spoke on the record about her experience settlement and why she refuses to let them silence her. But also in 2021, Patreon's finance execs negotiated a special stock deal for themselves, real shady looking. When Patreon's outside attorneys heard about the plan, they were stunned and urged them not to do it. They did it anyways. Patreon's been spending big in recent years beefing up its product engineering teams, but nothing to show for it. It took them 4 years to roll out the video player on Patreon. Product stagnation stems in part from the Patreon CEO, Jack Conte, who is known for being easily distracted by new ideas, especially ones that originate from creators. People who work for him complain. And it goes on. The financial stuff, I think, is shady. The failure to execute on projects is typical. It just feels like a company that is engulfed by everything that has been awful in this over-financialization of tech in this last decade. And it all kind of is, unfortunately, undercutting creators' ability to make money. I mean, Brent, do you know a single Patreon that has grown very significantly in the last year? Can you think of a single one?
1: No. Well, despite my efforts. But this feels like the real people losing, like you said, are the creators. And man, it was like basically everyone is using it. And so I do you see a real great alternative? I mean, we've been talking about alternative solutions for about a year now, but this feels like a real blow to basically creators on all platforms, it seems like.
0: I think so too, because it did have that nice kind of network effect of, well, I got a Patreon account already, and so I'll add one more because it's, you know, just another $5 or whatever, and my total spend on Patreon's reasonable. And it kind of made it simpler to just add one more.

0: perfect capitalistic system, you know, where it's VC funded and you grow forever. And it feels like something like Patreon, it's just like a service. And so they've been massively successful, like in the billions of dollars of revenue. So I feel like, wouldn't it be nice if they were happy to just offer this service and not need to like reach out into all these areas that maybe they're not experts at, and then eventually just kind of dissipate on their main original mission. And then, you know, it all falls down and we got to build something else up. And this cycle just continues. It seems kind of sad, actually.
1: I mean, I'm trying not to do it, but you are making the case for Boost and the Lightning Network, because the Lightning Network and the Boost are unique in the sense that you get that network effect. The more creators that are accepting Boost, the more we all benefit. It's chips and tides analogy. It's obvious, and we've seen it. There's now 11,300 podcasts that are taking Boost. It seems like that growth is slowing, but it also has been the holidays. But I mean, I would imagine you're probably going to see some curving of that trend, but 11,300 at least that are on Fountain that are capable of receiving Boost as of this morning. When we started doing this, it was 4,000. I think that's pretty remarkable right there. That's a lot of boats that are rising with the tide. You have that network effect without any centralized company that always has to inevitably inject their strategy tax or their broken corporate culture or just politics, which change and ebb and flow over the years. Politics have changed so significantly in the last 15 years since when I started doing this, that I have realized that these things just kind of ebb and flow over time, and companies get drug along in those tides. I'm not interested in building anything on top of a moving base like that. Not interested in that at all. And so when I started looking at the next 15 years about a year ago, and I said, what do I need to build my business on? I realized that the funding element had to be on an open network with no middleman. And I was like, well, that's impossible. So we'll do Memberful for now. This is really a couple of years ago. And then Boost came along, and Boost truly solved this problem. I mean, it's hard because you got to buy sats. I admit that, although that will get easier with time. But Linux is hard. Matrix is hard. Mumble is hard. Podcasts were excruciatingly hard in the beginning. Everything's hard in the beginning that's worth doing. And so I can look past that for now. And I really look at this Patreon situation, and I think the only solution isn't to go to yet another system that has a company over it that then has to also deal with the credit card companies, who have to deal with the banks, who have to deal with the data brokers in the settlement layer, who have to actually deal with the actual central banks, right? Like, there's all these layers when you have a Patreon subscription versus a Boost, which is just an open peer-to-peer network from the listener to the creator into their wallet. You know, and that to me just, that foundation seems like impossible to beat, regardless of what feature or API a company might have one day.
0: Now, Chris, I think you mentioned in passing that Memberful are owned by Patreon, but run by, you mentioned, I think, the original staff or a different team at least. But there still seems like quite a close tie there. So if we're suggesting that Patreon is sort of slowly falling apart, I would imagine that might go with it at some point. So I'm curious on your thoughts around using Boosts to become a membership, you know, because the way the memberships work now is there's a bit of an agreement that, you know, X number of value sort of funds will be, you know, shipped over on a monthly basis to receive something in return. But Boosts don't really work that way. They work on like I'm going to send this thing right now. I haven't seen any scheduling systems around Boosts yet, or any of this kind of like membership means of looking at the system. Have you seen anything in that area, or do you have any dreams of where we might take it maybe in the next year?
1: Yeah, I do see people working on it. I like the hybrid approach because there are going to be people who just would prefer to spend fiat for multiple reasons, from dislike of sats to if they're going to spend funds on something like that, they want to spend fiat and not sats. So I feel like a market demand for a solution that lives within the standard financial system. Problem there, right, is, so that means by default, the membership at $5 a month basically is at cost. And

0: So we have to like set it higher than I think probably people would be comfortable with during a recession. But it's just because there's so many middlemen in there. But it's automatic. What you said, it's kind of a forecastable amount of revenue, assuming the membership stay current or grow or don't decline too much. Those things are all really nice, where part of the wild and crazy uncomfortable thing about a pure value for value and just you send an amount in is you don't know. Maybe there's going to be some weeks where not much comes in. Well, there will be. There'll be some weeks where just not much comes in. Other times, people are extremely generous. Like in this week's episode, we'll see. People were very, very generous. People are boosting right now, especially unfunded. Woo! You know, and like you never know when you're going to get that kind of generosity. But with the membership program, you know exactly what it's going to be. And they don't have to mess around with anything that's like, you know, crypto related. So I think there is a benefit to it. And I would almost try to explore, I don't know, maybe building our own around Stripe or something like that if we had to. Just because we have a hybrid model here, really. We take the right kind of advertising with the right deals, handcrafted, negotiated advertising deals. We have a membership system where people can invest in the ongoing production of the shows using their fiat fund coupons. And we have the boosts, which are not only a kind of thank you for the existing production. Hey, that episode was great. I got this kind of value from it, and a way to message. So it's all of those things, but are also an investment in the future of the network. And what I mean by that is, how many boosts did we get when Bitcoin was 16,000? We got hundreds of boosts when Bitcoin was at $16,000. Well, Bitcoin is now at $23,000. So those sats just went to work for those people who sent them in. So their boosts are doing more work for them now. That's an ongoing investment too. It just takes longer to appreciate. But that's something that I don't take lightly. And it's one of the reasons why what we do right now with our sats is we don't sell them. We turn around and we put them into liquidity. We open up channels to community members and to podcast apps. We fund nodes like yours. We fund nodes like mine. We fund also other podcasts. We'll take some of those sats sometimes and spray them at other podcasters just to help kind of spread the love around. Like that's what we do with those sats. And they just continue to do more work for us as the price goes up. And when the price goes down, there's still a utility there for channel liquidity and managing all of the Lightning aspect. So it's the three different tiers each have a lot of strengths on their own, from advertising to memberships to boosts. And I don't really want to get rid of any one of them until at least it's necessary, I suppose.
1: Well, I guess we'll see where this all goes. And hopefully it doesn't disrupt us too much.
0: Dun, dun, dun. Tuck and roll. Tuck and roll. And for those of you that are trying to tuck and roll, Blueberry is pushing it even further. We talked about how they had released some documentation and we're talking about podcasting 2.0 and updating their plugin. Well, now this week, Albie announced a partnership with Blueberry, the leading podcast platform for hosting. They have a great WordPress plugin, and they're going to do value for value streaming integration with Albie and Blueberry to make it like super simple for a whole new generation of podcasters to get into this. Everything I think is so exciting. And the really beautiful thing about it is just Todd Cochran and Blueberry seem to be really seriously committed about communicating to a new generation of podcasters that haven't really gotten it yet and doing it in terms that seem really approachable and understandable with motivations that seem reasonable that I think people will connect with. Do you know what I mean, Brent? Like, it's like it is a serious actor with a real reputation that's been around for a long time and is delivered. And now they're advocating this to a whole range of creators.
1: Yeah. Seems like they have more reach than maybe we might, but it's also hitting people when they're first discovering this and first getting into it, which is a nice time. And they're automating a bunch of stuff that you have had to figure out in the last year. So it's very exciting.
0: Yeah. They're going to put a lot of this just into the tooling, including support for the live item tag. That's fire. That's 100% fire. I am so excited about that. So this stuff, it's getting easier. It's getting more approachable. And this is the last one. This whole theme is really for people that I guess they're going to be creating. But listener Gene Bean created a behind the scenes how it's made blog post. Really comprehensive. Really, really great. And how they've integrated podcasting 2.0 and how he does guests and recording and edits the audio. And I mean, if you're looking for information on how to do it, He's figuring it out right now and capturing his thoughts as he figures it out, which is really valuable. So we'll link to Gene Bean's blog post in the show notes. I'm hyped. Very excited to be doing this. You know, this is what the Jupiter test signal. It's really cool. And, you know, even like fun, even more fun about it is the artwork. The album art, of course, was AI generated because, you know, we're doing AI generated transcripts. We're going to do AI generated album art.
1: It's pretty good, too. I mean, I'm not sure which one's you and which one's me there, but
0: it's not bad. It's not bad, but it's pretty funny.
1: You know, I will say, I think we do certainly have other things to figure out around this because Wes sent us while we're live here a little screenshot that the Jupiter test signal apparently is sending out from the past. The date on it, December 31, 1969. So I think does that make us the first podcasters out there?
0: Yeah, that's accurate. Yeah, that's part of what took so much work is I also had to get the time machine component.
1: Yeah, function. That was tricky. Yeah.
0: I'm not sure why it does that because I did put the date in there, but I wonder if maybe like it's formatted in a way that Podverse didn't read. So it just kind of defaults to December 31st, 1969.
1: That was a good day.
0: Kind of cool that Jupiter Test Signal is the first podcast ever by like a few decades. And only the listeners of this show will know that. After all, Brent, as I've said, the RSS feed is the source of truth. So if it says it's December 31st, 1969.
1: Mm-hmm. It's true. Hard to argue.
0: It's true. Okay. All right. Well, why don't we start rounding it out by mentioning that I've updated the splits a little bit on Office Hours. It's in the Test Signal feed and on Linux Unplugged across all the shows, actually. But let's talk about Linux Unplugged and Office Hours just for a moment. I have added Podverse and Fountain to our splits. Now, I've done this because Podverse is great and I want to support them. And I would just want to give them a little piece of the action. And I did the Fountain one following Oscar's recommendation. So that way, when people boost, regardless of what app or service or how they boost and their amount will now be reflected in the Fountain FM charts, which has been tremendous for LUP. Tremendous growth on LUP. Thanks to those charts. So I'm all in for that. Now, the way they have me do it for Fountain is I actually am sending a split to my account on Fountain. So it's associated with our podcast or something like that. I don't know. But what I'm doing is it's like a 3% split. So I'm just taking that and I'm just going to go around and spray it at people. So now I've basically got like a wallet I'm going to spray at people.
1: You're just auto funding your wallet is really what's happening here.
0: Basically, yeah. But that's how you get all the other boosts from all the other apps on the Fountain charts.
1: That's a neat little hack, actually. I think that's really clever.
0: Yeah, I think it was really nice of Oscar and the team to figure out a way to make that open. Because it is an open network, so why not have those charts be open since it's just on the Lightning Network? And the fact that they enabled this is really great from the Fountain folks. It took some work, I imagine. It doesn't just happen like that. So that's really cool to see. And then the other thing I did across all of the shows, this is all the shows, is Drew is in the splits now. For all the shows that he edits, Drew gets a 5% split of the boosts. And so on like the podcast index, when you're boosting there, you'll see all the prompts come up now for all these splits. And one of them now will be our editor, Drew, who's brand new to all of this, but he'll be able to see the boosts and he'll be able to get a little bit of Bitcoin action for being involved in the production of a show. And in the Jupiter Test Signal feed, he also gets a production credit in the feed. So
1: that is so well deserved. And finally, right,
0: it's really neat to actually play with this stuff, kind of get my head around, like, okay, what do we have to put up in object storage? How does the Podping process work? How do I stage the live item stuff? And now I'm not even done, because then I have to do one more RSS feed update for when we end the show. And then I'll have to do one more RSS feed update for when we publish the show.
1: This is not sustainable.
0: I'm going to have to automate this. I'll go figure it out.
1: Did you want to talk a little bit about how Drew got into the splits? Because I think he figured this out last night, literally, right?
0: Yeah, he did. He was, you know, good on him, too, because it can be a little bit of an intimidating topic, I think. You know, because like, how do you all of a sudden just start receiving sats from a boost? And he went the route of Albi for Podcasts, where he went and signed up for Albi, and then they have a particular workflow you can go through to say, hey, I'm going to be using this in a podcasting 2.0 split. And they, once you're done signing up, they just say, here's your value block code. And he just was able to grab that and paste it to me, and I was able to put it in the splits, and it's choice. But then what's even cooler is in sovereign feeds, when you're setting up your splits, because they have a screen to go in there and add everybody's amount that they get, in sovereign feeds, that clever bastard has added Albi and Fountain usernames directly. So if you just know somebody's Fountain username, you can click it and add it. So I was looking at the boost and saying who would boost at office hours, and it was right around when Marcel boosted the show from Fountain. So I just grabbed Marcel's username and I put it in the sovereign feeds for the split for one of our for a test for episode 21, and boom,
1: nice.
0: Now Marcel's in the splits just by his Fountain username. It's really cool, really cool. And I imagine that'll be an area that we'll play around with more because, you know, like we could, when Elrig comes back on or Stefan comes back on to do a show, throw them in the splits.
1: I can tell you're so jazzed this week with all of this. I love it.
0: Yeah, it's nice to get it going. And it's nice when it works. You know, you throw it together and you see all the pieces working and it actually works. And they have podping.watch set up as well. So like in sovereign feeds, I tell it to do it to issue the pod ping, and then I have the pod ping watch page up, and I there it is, there goes my show. And then when it's live, it turns red, you know, in the see, like you can tell it detects that it's alive. It's just so great.
1: Oh gosh.
0: Speaking of live, we got a couple of live boosts. Nomadic Coder sent in 1,555 sats saying, looking forward to all of JB going lit. And Unfunded sent in just a couple of boosts. And then we also got one question in a series of boosts saying, we know there's a Jellyfin flat pack in the works, but now what else do we need to flat pack? I feel like what would be amazing is for us to create like a podcast recording studio in a flat pack or a Docker image.
1: You know, we've talked about this kind of system before, and I don't think the technologies were really there to make it very smooth on the user end, but yeah, something like Docker Flatpak is very tempting, isn't it? And I think, you know, I had a recent experience with Steam. I was trying to install it on my new laptop, and listener Jeff gifted me a game, so I felt like I had to figure it out and play. But the Flatpak was what solved all the problems with me. I installed Steam natively on OpenSUSE and ran into a bunch of issues. Things just weren't working. And it was the Flatpak. It just Flatpak installed the Steam client, and they just figured everything out for me. And it was just like plug and play almost. And I got to say, I've changed my tune on Flatpaks and snaps in the last couple of years because it's solving some real problems. And I feel like this is a perfect case for that.
0: Something to play around with. I, too, have had a great experience with that Flatpak. It has worked fantastic for me. All right. So let's get into to the offline boost with Sir Lurks-a-Lot. He comes in with our baller boost this week. 100,000 sats. Longtime listener, repeat booster. Sounds like you need a 100,000 boost because 80,000 sounds like a low bar for such a great show. No disrespect to my fellow boosters, but I'm trying to be a bit of a cheerleader here. He says, so step up. Also, remember that part of the value for value model involves closing the feedback loop with listeners who support the shows. I think this goes beyond boost and includes other means of reciprocating value, time, talent, treasure, in whatever measure. Go podcasting!
1: What a great boost.
0: He sent some follow-up leet sats to say, by the way, I like to watch the live streams or replay them, but I also listen to the podcast while riding my bike to work, during lunch, or taking a shower, cooking. Lots of times when the audio matters the most, but today I listen to the live stream on my phone while showering. Mostly listen, but I still love the video too. Yeah, it's like a hard thing to really pin down because like you might do 70% audio, right? But every now and then the video is a little bit better option or something like that. And then one last round of leet sats from Sir Lurks-a-Lot asking when we get the name for this new hairy show. I'm searching for Jupiter Signal. Well, go search for Jupiter Test Signal. You never know where that could go. You never know. We also got some great booze from B. Peterson 504 with 50,000 sats.
2: I hoard that which your kind covet.
0: Longtime listener since the Lunduke days. JB has been doing it right since the beginning, and that's continuing into the era of podcasting 2.0. Thank you, sir. Thank you. You know, that means a lot. That's incredible to be listening for that long and to get a little nod that we're going in the right direction. Appreciate that. We try. Good to hear from you, B. Peters. Jeff boost in, Torch boost in with 50,000 assets. Hey, rich lobster! Jeff says these chats about the podcast industry are extremely valuable. The ideas around how to use and view sats are great too. Thanks. Well, thank you, Jeff. Thank you. We won't probably see Jeff on Sunday since we're not doing a show, but he's often there for Linux Unplugged.
1: Oh.
0: Marcel came in with 10,101 sats. I just heard this week from a software development YouTuber that podcasting is dead. I believe that some podcasts are actually fading, but dead? I haven't noticed. I'm still getting fantastic content in my feed. JB is a role model for how to make great shows sustainably. You nail it in this episode. Audio has a place, and for me, a more important one than video. Further, since podcasting is decentralized, it can never be completely dead. It can never completely die. Keep up the great work, and go to podcasting! Thanks, Marcel.
1: Such heartfelt boosts this week.
0: I know, right? How nice is that?
1: That is what's getting me in the feels here.
0: Oh, Brentley. You big softy. That is really great. Ductron boosts in with 9,001 sats.
3: It's over 9,000!
0: Hey, what happened to the over 9,000 boosts? There have been a lot of boosts that would qualify. But I didn't hear the sound clip in a while. Can you please bring it back? All right, there you go. There you go. We've dialed back the sound bits, except for like the big boosts, because, and sometimes the ducks, you know, the people who don't mind the boosts, they don't say anything because they're just content to just listen. But the people who hate the sound effects that go with the boosts, the people that don't like the little soundboard clips, maybe they don't mind the actual boosts, but they hate the soundboard effects. And some of them can be really, really squeaky about their head. You know what I mean? The squeaky wheel.
1: Oh, yeah.
0: And so it's like, you know, do we keep telling them to piss off and deal with it like an adult? Or do we just stop playing them as much, which doesn't really cost us anything? And we can play them in a little more limited fashion, and it's fine. Maybe not as much fun, but it's totally fine. So, yeah, we have dialed it back a bit, but I'll keep an eye out for you, Vectron. I'll watch for you. Purple Dog comes in with 3,000 sats. I've got no interest in video podcasts, he says. I only listen at times that my eyes are otherwise engaged. As Chris says, driving, mowing the lawn, cleaning the house, walking the dog. There's a couple of video podcasts that I only listen to, but it's not great because they sometimes assume you can see the video.
1: Mm-hmm. That's a dangerous place to be. It's just so uncomfortable as a listener when you're like, oh, all of a sudden I'm not part of this conversation.
0: That's exactly it, right?
1: And that's what podcasts bring you. It's like you feel you're in the room, but that takes it right out of that experience.
0: Dan Johansson, rocking out in the mumble room right now with us too, sends in a row of ducks, which I do love the ducks. I enjoy my audio podcast while I do chores around the house, walk the dog, driving long trips, etc. None of those can be done with a video podcast. I do watch video podcasts on YouTube, but it requires me to be sat in front of my screen for between 30 minutes to 4 hours, depending on the podcast. That's a time commitment, especially as a family man. Keep up the great work on all the shows. Well, thank you, Dan. Appreciate you. Yeah, I agree. Like, if I'm working, I've got a couple of screens, so I could put a YouTube video or whatever up on one of them, and I can kind of listen in the background. But, man, there are some shows I never would want to watch in video anyways. So I think that's what we're trying to reach with Jupiter.tube, is make it available in video when you feel like we're the show that you want to watch at your desk for a period of time or something like that. But try to be low key about it, you know, try not to care too much. Like, I'm trying to be cool at the fact that Brent's video keeps freezing. Try not to let it bother me, because it's not, doesn't matter to the audio at all. So we just go on. It doesn't matter. You know, it's a minimum viable video product, but we want it to be good enough that you can watch it and that it sounds okay and it looks okay and you can see what we're talking about and stuff like that. All right. Rounding out with our last few sats, Mentat boosts in with 512 sats. I definitely prefer the audio only podcast. I started listening to podcasts and LUP about 4 or 5 years ago as something to keep my brain just sort of busy at night. Then it turned into listening during long commutes. So I'm glad to hear that Podcast Addict is adopting the 2.0 standards. That was the first app I used before giving AntennaPod a try. By the way, someone wrote a Nextcloud app called GPodder Sync that uses the GPodder API to sync your podcast between devices. 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I don't mention that enough.
1: Mm-hmm.
0: That is 100% a thing, is there is a GPodder app on Nextcloud, and you can point AntennaPod at it, and you can have it as your own backend sync. I don't know. That might be kind of fun. I haven't really gotten there yet. I'm pretty happy with Podverse, though. So I could see if I had the option, maybe I'd play around with that.
1: you know, what's really interesting these days is there's so many options and a lot of them are really good. So it's like, well, just go find something. I mean, I totally forgot about GPotter, but I used to use it and would have loved this functionality back then. I mean, they had GPotter.net, I think, that was trying to accomplish similar, but I mean, welcome to the real world.
0: And I think it's great that Nintendopod incorporates that API. It's also so funny how many things exist as a Nextcloud app. It's like Nextcloud provided these primitives that all these app makers can build on top of. So if you don't want to worry about the web server and the web dab and all that, you know, like you don't have to. You just you get a Nextcloud app.
1: Is there a Flatpak for the Nextcloud server yet? There is a Snap, which I use, and it's been super solid. And I used it before I knew anything, but it's been great.
0: I don't know. I've never seen one. Maybe there is.
1: I don't know.
0: Mirror Mortals podcast boosts in with a row of ducks. Podcasting 2.0 and value for value took control of my mind like nothing has before. I actually just had Oscar from Fountain on the Mirror Mortals pod. If anyone would like to hear more, go check out Mirror Mortals podcast for Oscar, one of the co-founders and co-creators of the Fountain app and somebody who thinks a lot about podcasting himself. I agree. The reason I think why value for value kind of can take control of the mind is it's like you become righteous about discovering a truth, and that truth can be explained in one simple sentence. The audience needs to be your biggest customer. And when the audience isn't your biggest customer, well, that changes the incentives. Perhaps only slowly, perhaps only a little bit at a time, but cumulatively over years, it adds up. And as somebody who's been doing this for a long time, and I mean, I've been podcasting for got to be going on almost 16 years now, and I've been doing sponsorships for 13. I've been making a full-time living for like 11 of those 13 years from doing podcasts. And a big portion of that's been sponsorships. And I've had to walk a line that entire time, figuring out where things were like crossing a line that the audience wouldn't be comfortable with, because I don't want to ever piss off my biggest customer, right? That's just bad business. And even if you have like super moral strength and all that, like there can be hard years, bad times. You got to really just build it into the business, I think. And I think, you know, having a good character and a good moral fiber, you know, pushes you in that direction. But ultimately, you want to build the business in a way where the focus of the business is the listener, because that otherwise creates all these malincentives that I have seen over and over again. It's one of the reasons why I went through some of the worst months of my life buying Jupiter Broadcasting back and going independent again, is because I realized if the focus wasn't the listener, we were going to die. That's the short version of say I went through hell and back because of this lesson. I mean, I learned it to the tune of tens of tens of tens of thousands in lawyer bills. I spent enough in lawyer bills alone, not even mention the acquisition and getting it back. I spent enough in lawyer bills that it's probably as much as some folks make in a year. I mean, it was devastatingly amount of, it was a huge amount of debt that we had to get through. It was a very expensive lesson. So take my word, what I say. I know what I'm talking about on this one. So Mirror Mortals, I agree with you. Value for value is like a mind virus once you figure it out. Also, they follow up. I like to take periodic spurts of listening to the opposite side of an argument. So, Chris, what anti-Bitcoin sources do you find noteworthy or compelling? Great question. I think it's always really good to analyze the best counter-arguments you can find to anything. I'll be honest with you. This is something that I and the Bitcoin Dad, we do very actively. We're always trying to send each other critical analysis, trying to look at it from their perspective. And generally, I really don't find criticism that stands up to the technical, you know, or maybe like the monetary properties or whatever. Like, here's an example. I'll give you a concrete example. Jamie Dimon, the guy who runs JP Morgan, right? I mean, his name sounds like money. Jamie Dimon thinks Bitcoin is a scam. He fluctuates on this. Of course, his company offers Bitcoin services, but he thinks it's a scam because it won't really stay 21 million. He says, quote, "How do you know it's going to stop at 21 million? This is on CNBC's Squawk Box. He says, "Maybe it's going to get to 21 million and Satoshi's picture is going to come up and laugh at you all." Ha ha ha ha. These are kind of the arguments that kind of sound legitimate in a way. Like, well, yeah. I mean, it's just source code. Couldn't they just patch the source code and put in 50 million Bitcoin? Like, What would prevent that from happening? Yeah, it is a scam. Oh, man, all these fools. You know, it's really easy to go down that rabbit hole. But the reality is, when you understand how Bitcoin's designed, you realize there's not a single line of code that says 21 million Bitcoin. There's no, like, hard cap line of code. That's not how it works. It's the issuance schedule based on the difficulty to mine, which is always adjusting based on how long it takes to mine a block, which is roughly 9 minutes. And if blocks start getting mined faster than 9 minutes, the difficulty goes up. And if they're taking longer than 9 minutes, the difficulty goes down, and it adjusts that way. And based on that difficulty and the issuance schedule of the blocks, there will be 21 million. And we have roughly the idea of the date. But you might say, Chris, somebody could change that. Okay, well, for that to get changed, you have to also then get every miner that mines Bitcoin to agree and accept that patch and merge. You have to get every node, like I have a node, Brent has a node, many of you listening have nodes, tens and tens of thousands of nodes out there, 30,000 nodes, 50,000 nodes, I don't know, thousands of them. Every single one of those nodes who has a different set of incentives than the miners, who has a different set of incentives than the developers, also has to accept the change. The developers, all the developers, because there is no central developer, so all the developers of Bitcoin have to accept the change through a Bitcoin improvement proposal, a BIP. Once that was accepted by the core team, they could apply the patch. That would be called a hard fork. We've had this happen 1,000 times in Bitcoin. Every other layer, from the miners to the node operators to the end users, would have to accept that patch. They would have to install that new version and run it. This has happened many times, but the most famous time this has happened, and it's a fantastic book, it's not a long read, is The Block Size Wars. And it's on Amazon, it's cheap, The Block Size Wars. And it talks about a time when Bitcoin was young, when a core group of influential people who were close to Satoshi at the time, after Satoshi had left, tried to take over Bitcoin and change some fundamentals about it. And they did a hell of a campaign. They really, really, really tried. And it was a lot smaller of a project back then with a lot smaller footprint. So it was way more approachable. But ultimately, the nodes refused to accept the change. And it created a fork. Now there's like a, you know, another one of these crazy cryptos out there that took those changes, but Bitcoin continued on. The Bitcoin protocol is the same it was on Pizza Day, the day that guy spent all those Bitcoin on pizzas 10, 12 years ago. It has remained the same because of this. Small improvements work out. We cover those in the Bitcoin Dad all the time. And those are called soft forks. And people can opt to take those, and sometimes they're turned off by default. But it's a very, very sophisticated way that new changes work their way out. And it creates kind of a slow-moving project. Bitcoin is the slowest-moving project in terms of development of all of them, but it is also the most reliable. It has over a decade of uptime. You know, people have tried this 10,000 times, and nobody's been able to successfully co-opt it. But when you hear people like Jamie Dimon, who runs JP Morgan, who must know about money, and he says, well, yeah, they could just change the limit, those types of arguments seem compelling. So it seems like there's all these great criticisms out there. But when you understand how it's architected, none of these stand up. But there was a really great thread, one of the best threads I've seen in a long time, a thread that had a bounty to come up with the best counter takedown of Bitcoin out there. And the person who did was awarded 1,000 sats. Stacker News is kind of like Reddit, but upvotes are sats. And so, you know, you got to spend a sat to upvote and downvote. So the signal turns out to be really good because, you know, there's a little bit of money on the line, and comments can get sats too. So people are incentivized to write good comments. It's interesting. Stacker News, stacker.news. And this thread, which has got 80 replies, kind of tries to come up with the absolute best arguments against Bitcoin that the Bitcoin community can think of. And I would say the best ones are in there, and they really just kind of come down to adoption. And essentially, if it's too hard for the average Joe to use it, or maybe we get really good fiscal policy and the CBDCs are great and they give you privacy and they can't be taken or seized from you, they can't be shut off, and they're mathematically provable and verifiable, and every one of them is accountable, and they're a scarce asset that increases in value and doesn't inflate because it can be printed to infinity. If policy were to get better in the West, not just in the US, but in all of the West, if better fiscal policy and better political policy came along, that could prevent the adoption of Bitcoin. If just the overall, like, you know, I don't know, maybe like the boil the ocean narrative or something were to scare people away. Maybe that could stop it. Those are the best arguments I've seen, because there's really not a great technical or a great monetary argument. You can read a few good ones in that thread. I'll link it in the show notes. Great question, Mirror Mortals. Thank you. Sorry it went on for so long, but I just found that fascinating. And our very last boost came from Rusta Castaversa, a row of sticks for the OBS machine. Thank you, sir. Thank you, sir. It is much appreciated. How you feeling, Brantley? You still got enough energy to do one more show?
1: I think with a little food break, I'm up for anything.
0: That's always your answer.
1: Isn't it?
0: Yeah, it always is. It always is.
1: Food is the source of life. Come on.
0: So I think my plan is to keep the Jupiter test signal feed going for like another episode or so.
1: Good.
0: So if you go subscribe to it after this week's show, when we do another show in 2 weeks, you should see it show up live in your Podverse client or whatever. And I don't know. Then we'll probably scrap it and take the lessons we've learned and build our own thing.
1: Well, I'm curious, Chris, what are you hoping to learn with it in the next week? I mean, you've learned a ton about implementing it, but I wonder about, will you try a few new things, or what's on the docket for you around this?
0: Well, I'm really looking forward to completing the whole live cycle, right? Because now I have to take us off air, and that's an RSS feed update, and I got to go through that whole process. And I've never published a new show with it. I republished last week's episode into the feed, but I haven't published a new episode, and I haven't gone through that process yet. I'm not sure how I'm going to do that either, but I'm looking forward to it. Like, I'm going to figure it all out. You know?
1: It's exciting.
0: Yes, it is really fun. It's, I think, the most exciting that podcasting has been for me in many, many years. Very grateful for Adam and Dave and everybody that's working on these apps and everybody that's working on the back end services like Podping and Podping Watch and all that stuff. It's like just a really awesome community that's all working together on these individual components, and that actually works, you know. It's got a few rough edges, but it actually works.
1: Some very talented people working on this.
0: So awesome. It's so great to see it. I thank you, everybody who boosted in, of course, everybody who streamed sats or maybe sent a boost without a message, or maybe it was really low amount, didn't make it in, but we read all of them. Appreciate everybody who streams and boosts in and supports the show. You can get an ad-free version of The Office Hours. We're going to actually start spinning this up just by becoming a Jupiter Party member. If you do want to do the Fiat Fun Coupons membership, then you get the ad-free version of the SIGs. That's going to be exciting. I think that's it, though, Brent. I think we're all done.
1: All right.
0: I think it's time to go pop some popcorn and kick everybody out of here.
1: You going to kick me out, too?
0: No, you got to stick around. We got another show to do.
1: Ah, right.
0: Don't worry. I brought you some oatmeal.
1: Thanks.
0: Yeah. All right, everybody. Thanks for joining us. See you next time. On the Lit Side. Hello, and welcome to Linux Action News, episode 279, recorded on February 7th, 2023. I'm Chris.
4: And I'm Wes.
0: Hello, Wes. Let's do the news.
4: This past week saw the annual FOSDEM get-together, with numerous talks and community events. We've been digging through the presentations as they go online, and a couple of them have caught our attention.
0: Yeah, it seems that, at least from afar, that FOSDEM 2023 was a big, healthy, successful event. Maybe back to the way things were. It was still hybrid as well, so it was available to stream inside of Matrix itself. And I, in particular, speaking of Matrix, noticed that Matthew Hodgson, one of the Matrix OGs, had a presentation that was titled Matrix 2.0.
5: Please, come in, roll up for the Matrix show. Or introducing Matrix 2.0, or how we are going to make, or how we have made Matrix go voom.
4: Matthew gave a quick rundown of some of the recent advances in Matrix and the supporting software in the ecosystem. But if you're not familiar with Matrix yet, well, don't worry. Matthew has a pretty quick little elevator pitch.
5: You can use it for interoperable chat, so following along on FOSDEM, bridge free to IRC or XMPP, etc. You could use it for interoperable VoIP. But Matrix at its core is a real-time communication fabric for any kind of real-time comms. So you could use it for communication within VR or AR. You could use it to synchronize world data within VR and AR. You could use it for IoT. It's basically meant to be the missing communication layer of the open web.
0: But what we were listening for was this whole making Matrix go vroom business. Matthew outlined several server-side improvements, protocol improvements, VoIP improvements, element improvements, really a whole bunch of stuff all coming together.
5: Like, this is fundamentally changing how Federation works, how VoIP works, and critically, how servers sync data to clients and how you log in. Couldn't be a bigger change, so we're taking the liberty of declaring it Matrix 2.0 when we finally release it. So this is not a breaking change. This is pure enthusiasm, basically on my behalf, because I think it's worth saying, hey, guys, come back to Matrix, give it another go, because we fixed all the crap stuff, and we're calling it Matrix 2.0.
4: And looking out even further, well, work is progressing on a fully peer-to-peer server setup for Matrix.
5: Matrix is way too dependent on servers and the admins and the risks of internet shutdowns and censorship. This is because home servers have to store their users' chat history and metadata. Peer-to-peer Matrix exists to fix this. This is a long-running sort of blue sky project, so to speak, where we go and embed your home server inside the app in order to not have a server running in a cloud. And Dendrite is the server we use. Big news on Dendrite is, as of a few weeks ago, it passes 100% server API compliance, so it has parity with good old Synapse. And 93% client-server API, and the 7% is boring stuff we don't really care about for this.
0: That would really be an exciting development. And that's also, Dendrite's another one of their servers. So if you're not totally familiar, you've got Synapse, and then you've got Dendrite. And then Matthew does wrap it all up with one kind of sobering point that we wanted to make note of here on the show. The Matrix Project has been going out of their way to state over and over again, they really need our support.
5: And finally, we need help. Friends don't let friends use proprietary chat services. Please use Matrix. And critically, and this is new and it's really important, if you're benefiting commercially from Matrix, please financially support the foundation. Because we're stuck in this horrible feedback loop at the moment where the better we make Matrix, the less inclined it seems that people want to like pay for support or pay for things if they can just grab it on GitHub. This can end up being a disaster where we run out of cash. So please, please, please contribute back, particularly if you're a government. You've got loads of money. Also, run a server, run British bots, build on Matrix, follow us on Mastodon.
4: Sticking with Fosdem just a bit longer, one of the latest Fedora remixes was introduced to the public at the event. That's Fedora Asahi.
0: Yeah, it's a remix of Fedora that carries the latest upstream patches to get Fedora running on Apple's M1 hardware. And right now, there's a special interest group, and their mission is to get Fedora to a usable enough state for developers and other interested parties to work on it and get things over the finish line.
4: The remix is carrying patched versions of the Linux kernel, Mesa, and a few other related bits that work to enable Fedora on the Apple M systems. Fedora Asahi is also carrying the early Linux kernel support for Rust drivers we've mentioned before, as well as building that kernel with LLVM. Now, we took a sneak peek at Fedora Asahi just over a week ago as we saw the bits landing. It's certainly still early days, but I think we were both surprised by how smoothly the installation went and just how well all those patched pieces of software have been integrated into Fedora. I mean, Asahi Linux itself is based on Arch Linux, so there are some differences to be considered. If you're curious, you can check out Linux Unplugged 496 for that.
0: Yeah, it's definitely in a usable enough state for developers to work on it, enthusiasts to bang away at it, or for those that are just so desperate to get Linux on their M hardware, like maybe me, it's good enough. And you maybe don't get the best battery life. You don't get necessarily all aspects of your hardware. Maybe the speakers aren't working yet, stuff like that. But it's really kind of pretty great to see it as far as it is. I was very impressed. I came in kind of expecting it to be a little more broken than it was and walked away feeling very optimistic about the long-term potential of getting a fully accelerated Linux desktop experience on that hardware. I think it's going to happen now. And this remix of Fedora integrates those upstream Asahi improvements really well. And I think you got to give credit to the Asahi project for just really following their principles about upstreaming as much code as they can. And the Fedora project has been able to incorporate that, and they've done a great job. And it makes Fedora super accessible to people that have the M-series hardware. Other distros are starting to do this, right? Kali Linux is working on M1 support as well. You'll see other distros do this. And eventually, this remix, the goal is to be folded back into just upstream Fedora. And so at some point down the road, you would just go grab the standard Fedora ISO, and that would just load and install on a M1 device like it was just a regular computer. And you won't have to grab a particular remix ISO at that point. There is one other presentation we wanted to direct your attention to. It's the Podcasting 2.0. It's all about interoperability talk. 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
4: Link in the notes for that. After you wrap up this episode, I'm sure you're off to update your Meth TV box, since version 33 came out this week.
0: You know, Wes, there would have been a time. I definitely was an enthusiastic Myth TV user back in the day. But it's been about a year since Myth TV 32 came out, so this weekend marked the release of Myth TV 33. And yeah, this is a nearly 21-year-old open-source digital video recorder project, and it's still going strong. I think their anniversary is like next month or something like that. It's coming up really soon. With Myth TV 33, I think the most notable new thing is they have a web interface now that's being developed for the Myth TV setup experience.
4: But, you know, we really just wanted to note the occasion here because it's just great to see a long-lived project still being developed and still hitting milestones. 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
0: 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They got humans there. It's like part of their secret sauce because they've been at this for a long time, and they had to build a business on its merits, something that was competitive, not with a bunch of crazy funding. They had to build it on the back of the product. And as a result, they're 30 to 50% cheaper than the hyperscalers out there that want to lock into their crazy platforms. And they have the best performance. Today, they've got 11 data centers, but they've got even more coming online throughout this year. Great features such like S3 object storage, which I am consistently finding new uses for. Cloud firewalls that prevent the traffic from ever even hitting your rig. Backups that are easy to understand and transparent. 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
0: Ah, and with this change now approved, starting in Fedora 38, you will be able to search and install and enjoy all the FlatHub software, complete and unfiltered. Obviously, I wish this had happened sooner, because I was a very consistent Fedora user for a while, and then took a break, started trying other things based on some policy decisions the project had made, but wanted to come back a little while ago and get another Fedora box set up again. And I was getting pretty excited. You know, it's a good, clean desktop, and I'm ready to get right down to work. So I fire up GNOME software, and I search for some very common software. And no results. Oh, that's weird, I think. So I go double-check. Yep, FlatHub's turned on. Okay, great. I'll go over to FlatHub, and I search for the software on FlatHub. Oh, yeah, there it is. So I copy the install command, paste it on the terminal. Can't be found. What? What do you mean? Yeah, I just saw it on FlatHub. What do you mean it can't be found? No, it can't be found. I'm not getting an error message telling me that it's filtered. I'm not getting a message that tells me your distribution maker has arbitrarily decided to not allow certain applications because we're scared of our legal department. There's no message that comes up and tells you that. So you're just left to just sort of be gaslit by the operating system that the software doesn't exist. And then once you figure out there's a filter in place and you figure out how to replace that and get rid of it, then you can proceed. But only until you get to that point do you actually get the software you want. And in fact, it's even worse than that, because in some cases, it'll instead return a search result that is just a web link that it installs, and it creates a .desktop file that just launches your web browser and takes you to the website of the application you were trying to install. And sometimes it doesn't come up when you search for it. It's the most wild, lousy user experience I've ever seen in software, for, you know, in a software install center. I mean, it's really quite awful. And I also felt like it was sort of the opposite of the goals of Flatpak and FlatHub. And ironically, those are projects that are very close to Fedora. And here was Fedora kind of perverting what gets delivered to the end user.
4: Yeah, I think it's safe to say that this took a little bit longer than many of us would have liked. But it's still great to see it happening. And it's one more thing that we get to look forward to in Fedora 38, which seems to be shaping up to be a pretty banger release. All things going to plan, that should ship sometime mid to late April.
0: Yeah, along with GNOME 44, hopefully. We'll be keeping an eye on that and everything else going on in the world of Linux and open source. So don't miss a single episode. 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
0: Thanks for joining us. That's all the news for this week.

What I think is interesting about this is that nobody has said this is a great crazy idea to go make sure the gold is actually there. And, you know, just think about that. I mean, I think the gold is probably there. I think the gold is almost certainly there, but nobody thinks it's a crazy idea to go check because we don't know. That's how bad the corruption has gotten in Washington.

0: 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Welcome to the shakedown. Remember these days in the future when they tell us that Bitcoiners just got lucky. It was so easy. HODLing isn't always all that easy, and this week we're learning why. These are the moments these hard assets transfer from weak hands to serious HODLers. And this market will always either try to scare you out or wear you out. And I think we start this week with the macro picture that's screwing up our Bitcoin game. Volatility is being created by the Trump administration. We kind of knew this was going to happen, kind of been expecting this. These are aggressive new economic policies that are being tried. Well, maybe not new, but they're being tried, which is new. And Bitcoin plunged to a three-month low following President Trump's announcement of 25% tariffs on Canada and Mexico, effective March 4th. And then earlier today, as I record, during his first cabinet meeting, there was a Q&A, and he also said we should expect tariffs on the EU very soon. So when we bring all of it together, it now means we're set to see 25% tariffs on Canada, 25% tariffs on Mexico, 25% tariffs on the EU, 10% tariffs on China, and there's been a potential threatened 100% tariffs on the BRICS nations. So, you know, that is rocking things. One thing that's definitely shifted is the market's expectation for future inflation was at 2.7%. Now they're thinking 4.3% and easily could see it double from there. That's what they're predicting now. And the country is stuck between a rock and a hard place, right? We've lived beyond our means for a long time. My entire lifetime, this country has borrowed so we'd have a better standard of living, so we could spend money on things that we didn't necessarily have the revenue for. And in doing this and going for the cheapest items, we collapsed our domestic production. We borrowed heavily. And now here we are. We're in this hard place with no great options. And so when the market saw the new Republican spending plan coming out and it authorized $4 trillion of increase in the debt limit, it sent a real message that there is two very big concerning things on the horizon. And the biggest of them is stagflation. This is Representative Thomas Massey. He's a Republican, and he's blasting the other Republicans for not actually putting forward a serious, real budget.
1: Yeah. Can you just talk to us? Are you still a no? Is there anything?
2: They convinced me in there. I'm a no.
1: Is there anything?
2: Look, what? Let me. Their own numbers. If the Republican plan passes under the rosiest assumptions, which aren't even true, we're going to add $328 billion to the deficit this year. We're going to add $295 billion to the deficit the year after that. And $242 billion to the deficit after that, under the rosiest assumptions. Why would I vote for that?
3: So are you solidly a no?
2: Yeah, they convinced me. I was a lean no until this meeting. Not a no.
3: This no confirmed.
2: This is a no.
3: Why? What? Why?
2: They're talking points. Look. These are not something I made up. This is the leadership's talking points. It adds $328 billion to the deficit. It adds $295 billion to the deficit the year after that. It's the only way they get to this magic thing.
0: And these numbers, by the way, are best case numbers. When does the federal government spending always go, ever? Has it ever gone best case?
2: Where it's not going to kill our country is 5 years from now. They imagine that 2.5% growth accumulates and that even right here, they say they're going to cap discretionary spending. You think we're going to cap discretionary spending and then spend at the rate of inflation after that? That has never happened. So their assumptions are wrong. But even if you take their assumptions at face value, they told us in there they're going to increase the deficit in 2025 by $328 billion.

0: it up. They note for every one federal employee, there are actually maybe three jobs. Because according to the statistics, there are two contractors for every one federal employee. And so you end up potentially with a much larger number when you lay off federal employees. And that drives up the unemployment number. You know, if we lay off, say, 300,000 federal employees, probably not even going to make a blip on the unemployment charts unless things are already sliding pretty bad. But you double that, that starts to make a difference. If the unemployment number gets affected, that's going to have consequences for rates, equities, the credit market, which has so far been fairly good. And today, Trump ordered the federal agencies to prepare for major staff cuts with a deadline of March 13th. They see this as existential, and they might be right. I'd be curious to know if you agree. Here is Elon from earlier today describing the scale of the crisis.
1: We spent a lot on the Defense Department, but we're spending like over $1 trillion on interest. If this continues, the country will become de facto bankrupt. It's not an optional thing. It is an essential thing. That's the reason I'm here. I'm taking a lot of flak. I'm getting a lot of death threats, by the way. And I'd like to stack them up, you know. But if we don't do this, America will go bankrupt. That's why it has to be done. I'm confident at this point, knock on wood, you know, knock on my wooden head, it's got a lot of wood up there, that we can actually find $1 trillion in savings. That would be roughly 15% of the $7 trillion budget.
0: He said this before, but he's saying it again. He believes they can find $1 trillion in spending.
1: And obviously, that can only be done with the support of everyone in this room. And I'd like to thank everyone for your support. Thank you very much. This can only be done with your support.
0: They say it's possible to cut $1 trillion. It's existential to prevent the country from going bankrupt. And I think he could be right. I think the situation is much worse than is commonly believed. And because we have waited this long to address it, it's going to be extremely painful to fix it. You could make the argument the only way to fix it, though, is to rip the Band-Aid off and go hard and fast. Just break things. Just let things just be broken for a year. I don't know what it would take. And then let a new regime take over. One that is theoretically a lighter federal government, more people in the workforce, because hopefully most of those federal employees would get jobs, lower regulations, increase in external revenue. These types of things would all kind of come together and be a new regime. Maybe. You know, we just don't know at this point, but we've never really tried this in modern history. So it's safe to assume some of this is going to work and probably some of this won't work so well. And the reality is that just uncertainty is going to be the word everybody's kicking around for a while.
2: I think uncertainty, and it might be bigger than the word of the day. It might be the word of the week, maybe the word of the month. So what I've seen in the last week is uncertainty is really amping up. It's concerning clients. I think it's suppressing risk appetite. And we see it at the individual stock level. We see it at the market level. But when things like Mexico and Canada tariffs, maybe they're on, maybe they're off, it makes people like me who analyze stocks, it makes our jobs very difficult. I'll give you a quick example. I would like to research Ford for the portfolio, but I can't research Ford unless I know what steel tariffs are actually going to be and what Mexico tariffs might actually be. It makes the job nearly impossible. So that uncertainty leaks in kind of from the bottom and works its way up into valuations, into risk appetite, into people's sentiment and comfort with paying what was a 22 times multiple for the market.
0: Auto tariffs are just a tricky thing in general, just to take a slight deviation here. If you think about it, say auto tariffs go in on European cars. You want to buy yourself a European vehicle. You know, I drive a Volkswagen. You start tariffing those, so you bring the price up by 25%. maybe 20%, maybe they eat 5%. So it brings up the price by 20%. You go to finance that. Well, you now have to finance an additional 20% on top of the value of the car. It's already tricky right now to get financing for a $40,000, $50,000 car for some. But now it's going to have a 20% increase in price. Well, are you even willing to buy that car if you suspect that maybe the tariffs are a negotiation strategy and that maybe in 6 months to a year those tariffs go away? You'd be inclined just to wait. But my God, what happens if you did buy that car and then the tariffs roll off and you go to try to sell that car? Well, guess what? It just dropped in value.

0: the tariffs were artificially bringing the price up. You could now just imagine that scenario across other goods. So there's going to be tricky dynamics here with this. Some of these might not last forever. Another big shift happened in the last week or so that I don't think people really want to even talk about right now because it's just too scary for them. But I think us Bitcoiners knew this was going to happen. Not saying the show's over yet, but the hype around AI is definitely beginning to slow. And it's coming from within the ship, which I did not expect. Satya Nadella and Microsoft have kind of begun downplaying AI a bit and the investments in it. Satya has been getting more excited about quantum computing. I'll link to an article in the show notes where he kind of downplays so far the results of AI and comments on how they haven't really improved the workforce productivity like we thought they would. That's fine. Those are words. The actions I find to be interesting as well, and it is simply quite clear, Microsoft is culling some of their data center plans.
1: So what's going on with Microsoft's data center spending?
2: Yeah, well, just to step back a bit, Microsoft has been one of the big technology companies that is investing the most in AI and AI data centers in particular. They've talked about spending $80 billion this year on data center capacity. So this note from TD Cowen really raised a lot of questions. They said that there's evidence, they did some channel checks, they said that there's evidence that Microsoft has been canceling leases at data centers totaling a couple hundred megawatts of data. They also said that they're stopping something called SOQs, the Statement of Qualifications, which is sort of the step before leases. In other words, they're pulling back pretty dramatically from some of their data center commitments in the U.S., and they're reallocating some of the spending that they were planning on doing internationally into the U.S. And overall, the analysts...
0: So it's a bit of onshoring, and it's a bit of reducing investment. I just wonder if the AI hype cycle isn't just slowing down a bit, which means money isn't rushing into the S&P as much. You're going to see the Magnificent Seven not really get as the infusion of cash that they have been. I don't know. We'll see. I could be way off on this, but it's weird to see Microsoft, Satya Nadella, CEO, come out and kind of downplay AI. And then it's interesting to see them kind of roll back some of their data center investments. And today, the whole market just was on the edge waiting for NVIDIA's results, which were fine. You know, they're fine. But I think it shows us it really shows us that AI hype bubble has been pulling a lot of the liquidity in the market. And if it does start to slow, that money's going to be looking for somewhere else to go. It's not like all the money printing that happened didn't create deep pockets. The money's still there. It's just they're not so sure this is the best bet yet. Maybe they'll look at Bitcoin. Somebody's got to. I think retail is just a little dipped out right now. You know, the stats seem to show it. I don't think retail's buying right now, even though the price is great. The situation has just sort of been, I think, we expected, most Bitcoiners expected Bitcoin to be ripping by this time. You know, it was going to be the year of a million Bitcoin. I think some Bitcoiners thought it was going to be 200K Bitcoin. You'll notice I never said any of that on the show, but I think there was an expectation out there. So people went all in earlier, in my opinion. I could be wrong, but that's the sense that I have. There's just, you know, there's this sort of euphoria that happened, which is generally a sign that something wrong is going to happen. When everyone expects the Bitcoin price or the market to go in one direction, that's generally when you should be a little skeptical. I want to play this clip from former Blackstone president Tony James. He's an interesting character. He also has a tie into Costco. So he's got his pulse on kind of a more affluent consumer base. I thought his comments were worth listening to a bit.
3: From the state of the stock market to major companies rolling back DEI policies, there's so much going on. And our next guest says concerns loom for business leaders because many fear losing access, influence, and potentially attracting retribution. I want to talk about all of these things to discuss everything that's going on in our economy, what it means to be a CEO today, former Blackstone president and COO Tony James. Also, we should mention the chairman of retailer Costco, and we can get a pulse on what's going on with the state of the consumer as well. Good morning to you.
4: Morning, Andrew.
3: Okay, so I'm just curious, your sort of sense of confidence in today's economy relative to what we're seeing in the stock market, what's your sort of gut on what's happening here?
4: I think the economy's weakening. It didn't have a lot of momentum, but it was okay, but it's definitely starting to turn down, I think. The consumer, there's several warning signs. Confidence was down, obviously. the base of consumers that are driving spending has narrowed to affluent. Defaults, delinquencies are rising. Meme stocks are down. There's a lot of things to say the consumer is starting to buckle a little bit. At the same time, I think the uncertainty coming out of Washington is causing businesses to slow down. What's my supply chain going to cost? I don't know. Can I export? Are there going to be reciprocal duties? I don't know. Should I build another plant? Let's wait and see.
3: Okay, so but just help me with this, because there feels like there's a disconnect. We've had so many business leaders come on our air, I would say over the last 2 or 3 months, and say, oh my goodness, we're going to become unshackled by regulations that are just going to disappear. We are excited about, you know, taxes, all sorts of things, right? I mean, you've heard that over and over again. So explain that with the perspective that you're offering right now.
4: Well, there's certainly been an ebullience about my Republican friends who are business leaders. I agree. And one of the greatest eras of American history is going to unleash the deals business and so on and so forth. I don't see it happening. I mean, on the ground. I actually think we are slowing. And for all the reasons I mentioned, I think business leaders are very reluctant to stick their head up right now and start complaining.
5: Hey, Tony, just what we've heard over the last week from a lot of the retailers that have been reporting their earnings is that they're cautious about this next year that's coming up. But the results they saw in December and even in January have been stronger than they had anticipated. The consumers have been doing better. What do you see, maybe through Costco, maybe through other places, that makes you think that the consumers actually are already starting to turn down?
4: I don't think I see it at Costco, honestly, but I'd say they generally target a more affluent consumer. The average Costco consumer has about 2 times the national median average of wages. And those results are holding up. Are they exceeding expectations, like you said, Becky? No. But
5: well,
4: they're holding up.
5: Home Depot and Lowe's in the last 2 days have both said that they've exceeded their own expectations on some of these things. And January was pretty strong for Walmart.
4: Yeah, January was. But Walmart also blew a caution whistle on the future.
5: Yeah.
4: I'd say Costco's hanging in there, but that's not where we see the slowdown. It's in confidence. Ironically, something like as simple as egg prices seem to have a lot of correlation with the economy and consumer attitudes. And obviously, you know where those are going.
6: Well, we know why they're there. It's a total one-off. But do you think that we were overregulated?
0: I think the egg prices comment is a weird one. I know people are, I mean, I've noticed the price of eggs too. In fact, at our grocery store, they've limited eggs and sometimes. But thankfully, we've had a line on local chicken eggs. But I think most people know that that's a transitory issue. I thought that was sort of almost a partisan remark, which was a bit of a flag. And I think old Joe noticed it too.
4: And obviously, you know where those are going.
6: Well, we know why they're there. It's a total one-off. But do you think that we were overregulated, the economy and business, during the Biden administration? You think only Republican business people are optimistic about a more friendly regulatory environment for business? You don't think there's anything to that?
4: No, I totally agree with you. I think all business executives felt we were overregulated, honestly. And I think there's both Republicans and Democrats. There's a lot of good things that they like about the directions that President Trump is going.
6: Okay.
4: However, there's also a lot of uncertainty.
6: Tariffs.
4: And a lot of variability. Yeah. And it's very hard if you're a business to plan right now. We own a fertilizer company that sells a lot into Canada. We were going to build a new plant. Now we're holding off. We don't. If there's duties on Canada and the reciprocal duties coming back, we don't know what that does to us. Similarly, a lot of our companies, the supply chains are completely up in the air. What's the cost of goods and how?
6: So it's all tariff related. Is where a lot of the
4: tariff related. Some of that. We have plenty of healthcare companies that are looking at much slower regulatory approvals with DOGE and everything. So if you're a biotech company and you had 1 year's worth of runway in your cash, now maybe you have to slow things down, stretch it out so you have 2 years.
6: They already are assuming that cuts at the FDA are going to make.
4: We have to.
6: What, advisory panels?
4: They have to assume that because running out of money is death.
0: Yep, that's their problem, isn't it? Should have been stacking sats. All right, so Bitcoin. If you look at it through the lens that we've just constructed, it's kind of remarkable Bitcoin's holding up as well as it is, isn't it? I mean, my God, think about it. Bitcoin is not only going through a historic economic regime change in the United States and, of course, the reaction that creates around the world, but it's also been feeling intense liquidity pressure from the wider crypto market. And I have to make this clear. You do not hate shitcoins enough. It is bad out there.
3: Cryptocurrency exchange Bybit disclosing on Friday that it was hacked in what could be the largest crypto heist ever. Join us right now to discuss the crypto market and what's just happened. Anthony Pompliano is the founder and CEO of Professional Capital Management and author of How to Live an Extraordinary Life this week.
0: Yeah, it's Pomp. Pomp's back. So I was going to break down the Bybit hack, but because it is so Ethereum specific, I'm just going to give you the high level. Boost in if you would like a full breakdown. I'd be happy to do it. I just wasn't sure if a Bitcoin audience would be interested. But Bybit accidentally signed essentially a transaction that executed a smart contract that then proceeded to steal $1.4 billion worth of Ethereum. And it's believed that the Lazarus Group is behind this hack, I guess you could call it. It's not, it wasn't Bybit that was hacked, but it was a front-end provider of theirs that was hacked. And it was a replacement of a front-end web app that hid the execution of the smart contract. They then proceeded to take the stolen ETH funds and launder them by creating meme coins and then ultimately buying Solana and Bitcoin with the profits from their meme coins. So that's the high level of Bybit, and that's why CNBC has invited Pomp onto the show.
3: Anthony is hosting New York Bitcoin Investor Week,
0: which is happening right now as I record. So they're there at the Investor Week watching this crash, by the way. Well, a crash, right? It's not really a crash. You know what I mean.
3: Which we'll get to as well. Good morning. So how much should we worry about the safety or security, if you will, of crypto after this situation?
7: Well, look, anytime that you have a hack, people obviously get worried about this. But the way that I describe it, the Treasury and the Fed has never been hacked. The further you get away from the creation of the money point, then you get less secure. Banks have been hacked, armored cars have been hacked, or people have had money stolen from their wallet. Same thing in crypto. The blockchain itself, the Bitcoin blockchain has never been hacked. But if you go and you take that and you put it in an exchange or you put it in some sort of custody solution, those can get hacked. And so I think it's important to pay attention to. The most impressive part to me, though, was this is a $1.4, $1.5 billion hack. Customers obviously were worried. They ran to the exchange. They withdrew $4 billion. No problem. And so obviously the exchange had the money.
3: Right.
7: Usually what we've seen is when these things happen, the exchange gets caught, you know, not having the money or there's some sort of issue. But I think that really the system kind of worked how it was supposed to. And now they're going to work to try to recover that $1.4 billion that was taken from them.
0: Oh, and they have. They've been using market makers to crash the price of all crypto assets. They hire market makers to buy and sell assets from their platforms for them. And you can see it on chain. It's actually, it should be illegal. It should be because they're basically liquidating their own customers. So you have all the shitcoins digesting the end of the meme coin boom right now. I mean, it'll take a while to fully fizzle out. You're always going to have some things going on, but the hype has come crashing down. When you have the combination of the Melania coin, the Libra, the Lazarus Group using the meme coins to launder, well, Bitcoin just experienced the biggest amount of selling pressure on spot exchanges since the China mining ban in May of 2021. And yet, let me see, checking my notes, Bitcoin's at $84,000 right now. So, you know, we're 22.5% down from the all-time high as I record. So prices we haven't seen since November. But the reality is a 20% or even a 30-ish percent drawdown isn't unusual. In fact, it's very common. It almost always happens. So if we're around, you know, a 22-ish percent drawdown, well, Bitcoin's 200-day moving average price is $81,000. So we're still above, by just a little bit, the 200-day moving day average price. So that's the price when it's consistently, so think of it this way. As like a quick cheat, I was like, oh man, is Bitcoin really tanking or is this just, you know, a correction? If the price is consistently above the 200-day moving average, then you can consider Bitcoin in an uptrend. And if the price is consistently below the 200-day moving average price, then you can consider Bitcoin in a downtrend. It's the simplest little hack. It doesn't require a bunch of like math or charts or trends. You just go look up the 200-day moving average price, and you look at the current price. If it's above the 200-day moving average, then we're in an upswing. If it's below, then we're in a downswing. It's really that simple. And right now, we are still technically hovering right above the 200-day moving average price, which is probably going to be a pretty good resistance point for, you know, we could go down below it, but then we'll pop back up, that kind of thing. I can't say for sure, but that's what I would at least be watching for if I wanted something to watch for. You probably saw that Coinbase covered that the U.S. Marshals Service, who manages billions of seized assets, can't say how much crypto it holds. It doesn't seem to know. They have maybe a shot at coming up with a rough estimate of their Bitcoin holdings, but that's even a long shot. This is what the source told CoinDesk. Quote, as far as I'm aware, the USMS, which is the U.S. Marshals Service, is currently managing this with individual keystrokes in an Excel spreadsheet. This is according to Chip Borman, who's a contractor. He said, quote, they're one bad day away from a $1 billion mistake. And of course, this is supposed to be, if there was to be a Bitcoin reserve, these coins were supposed to be moved into that reserve. Well, today, Polymarket shows now a 10% betting market chance of a Bitcoin reserve getting created in the first 100 days. Only a 10% chance. I think people are kind of refactoring. Some people feel rugged, sort of what I would expect to see happen. But the idea that the U.S. Marshals Service was keeping track of their Bitcoin keys in a spreadsheet, I hope that's FUD, because that's so pathetic. Okay, I have a question for you. Is the digital gold meme selling Bitcoin short? At first, that's kind of fine rolling with the, oh yeah, it's like digital gold analogy. You know, it helps the no-coiners wrap their heads around Bitcoin. There's a lot of things that gold and Bitcoin do share in common. A lot of times they also have similar price action. Gold goes on a run and then Bitcoin goes on a run. So I think it does help no-coiners to a degree. But here's my question. Aren't we kind of dramatically underselling Bitcoin with this analogy? And isn't that defeating the purpose? Because gold isn't a global instant settlement network. Bitcoin is a settlement network. Bitcoin is infinitely more divisible. Bitcoin is easy to self-custody compared to gold, especially if you want to self-custody millions or billions of dollars compared to gold. Bitcoin is outside the control of world banks and governments. Bitcoin is verifiably scarce. You can verify the entire stock right now yourself from any computer. And of course, Bitcoin is digital, which is the key to its true future potential. And yet, I think it's very common. We're seeing this so common, I would say, that even the federal chair, Jerome Powell, does this, yeah, Bitcoin's basically like gold analogy thing.
3: Or in the Federal Reserve itself, in terms of the system. What do you think of that idea?
8: I don't think that's how people think about it. I mean, it's so, you know, people use Bitcoin as a speculative asset, right? It's like gold. It's just like gold, only it's virtual. It's digital. People are not using it as a form of payment or as a store of value. It's highly volatile. It's not a competitor for the dollar. It's really a competitor for gold. You know, that's really how I think of it.
0: We've heard him say this before, too. I've played other clips of him saying that it's really a gold competitor. You know, it's one of those volatile things. So here's my question to you. Is it time to drop the digital gold comparison, or does it still serve a purpose? I want to hear your take. Boost in, and we'll discuss it.

I want to start with a bit of housekeeping. I will not have an episode next week. I'm going to be traveling. I'll be at Scale and Planet Nix, and we'll be on the ground recording and doing interviews. However, I'll be keeping an eye on things, so if something breaks, I might cut into the feed. But plan on no episode next week. I know. I'm trying to give you a warning now. Now's a great time to buy the dip, though. We have a new URL for River. 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If you want to get access to liquidity without selling your Bitcoin, Salt Lending. You can get access to your Bitcoin without having to sell it, and they have, I can attest, a system to make it easy to track your overall loan-to-value ratio so you can make sure you don't lose your Bitcoin. And they'll also let you cover the gap with stablecoins. It's not bad. So there you go. Support the show by doing what you do. Thank you, everybody.

0: I really appreciate the boost this week. I am struggling with some health problems, and it's been a hard week. And I'll tell you, what was a seriously motivating thing was seeing This Week in Bitcoin once again get to number one on the Fountain charts, thanks to your boost. You guys are bringing in new listeners with that, and I really appreciate it. And, you know, maybe this isn't one of my bangers, but I'm here because of you. And it meant a lot this week. So sometimes it's not just the monetary thing. It's just the value, the recognition of the value, too. So thank you, everybody. And we start this week with OB, who is our baller booster, with 50,000 sats. Hey, rich lobster! OB came in from Fountain, says, it sounds like Rogan is a Bitcoin guy. He was quoting me when I played a clip last week. He says, Rogan is well aware of Bitcoin and the monetary problem when, Andrew Antonopoulos came on in 2016. Well, though he really hasn't spoken about it since, probably for a reason. I think he knows, and he's worried about his influence, good or bad. His endorsement could incentivize speculation or accelerate adoption. Slower Bitcoin adoption is better for the world, but not likely, IMO. Gradually, then suddenly, isn't just a meme, it's historically relevant. Careful, 1 million Bitcoin is painful for so many, probably even Bitcoiners. You know, I agree. We're moving real fast these days, Obi. We're moving real fast. And people still don't know the difference between meme coins and Bitcoin, between crypto and Bitcoin. People don't understand what makes something a good asset. They don't understand what makes something good money yet. They don't all need to, but I sure would love to see at least a few more. You know, we're moving really fast. People don't even understand what they're getting into yet. I guess this always does happen. Maybe a little price cooling will slow some of that for a bit and give us plebs a chance to stack at a little bit more reasonable prices. It's funny how 80,000 feels reasonable now. You know, if you go back to October, I'd be like, oh my God, 80,000? What? But now it's like, oh, what a great deal. Appreciate the baller boost. Thank you, OB. Hope to hear from you again. A-Train's here with 20,000 sats.
1: Fun will now commence.
0: Thanks for the value. So I've heard some forward-thinking stories about future uses of Bitcoin, like using mining to stabilize power grids. Can you do a future show with ideas on future uses of Bitcoin, be it banking or infrastructure use? Thanks again, Andrew. So I don't know if you might be new, Andrew. One of my favorite topics is, and that's kind of maybe why I've pulled back on it, because I've talked about it too much for a while. I think it's remarkable how Bitcoin is a lens in which I begin to understand other industries too. I had no idea about how demand response worked in the power grid. And I had no idea that we had these 50,000, 30,000 are the cheap ones, these just ginormous, loud machines that we have deployed in places that do nothing but waste power. It's just great. Or think about all of those different methane off-gassing pipes out there that we could mine that energy. I think it's going to be a revolution. Yeah, I'll try to find a good story to talk about in the future. Thanks for the boost, Andrew. Appreciate it. Joe Stones is here with a row of ducks. That's 2,222 sats. We're treading a fine line between accelerating the downfall of shitcoins and turning the normies off from crypto. Yeah, including Bitcoin. Do you think the average Joe can understand the fundamental differences? The opinions outside the echo chamber seem woefully uninformed. I've been really feeling that recently. The thing is, what I believe happens is meme coins or things like Doge, right? The last cycle, it was the Doge coin, right? We've kind of forgotten that Doge actually used to mean a coin. Those things would get a lot of attention. And then people would confuse, what's the difference between Doge and Bitcoin? I don't understand. What's the difference? And then many cycles before that, Joe, it was things like Bitcoin and Litecoin. So this has been a constant problem. And one of the key things that I think people fail to appreciate and understand is, A, the network effect. This is true for all technologies. The network effect always has a massive influence. Two, there will never be another Bitcoin because everything else that's going to get created after Bitcoin is going to have a founder or a team. Some of these have marketing departments, and they're not fairly distributed. And those two things, network effect and fair distribution, are some of the key differentiators between meme coins and Bitcoin. But people don't understand. They've lived a fiat lifestyle for so long, their whole lives. They grew up and they don't know anything else. You know, they're a fish in the ocean. And we're up here saying there's a whole other world. You just need an air tank. Thank you. Appreciate the boost, Joe. And it's a good question and one I'd love to hear more thoughts on. Oppie 1984 is here with 4,000 sats.
1: This is the way.
0: Hey there, Oppie. Good to hear from you.
2: Why you gotta put numbers and letters together? Why can't you just go f*** yourself?
0: My cold storage is a paper wallet stored in an Altoid-style tin that is locked in a fireproof wall safe. I print my paper wallets on a laptop. I print my paper wallets on a laptop that I ran DBAN on. Oh, I see. And then I installed Mint 19.1 to cover over that. Mm. The laptop is permanently air-gapped, and the only connection it has is a USB connection to an old dumb laser printer. I run Bitcoin paper wallet locally to generate new wallets as needed. It may not be military-grade encryption, but it works for me and my humble little stack. Avi, it sounds like you got a good system there. I also think, you know, you could always incorporate like some seed plates, something like that, something metal in that safe. I don't. After hearing from some listeners in the California wildfires, I don't trust those fireproof safes anymore. I heard from listeners that lost stuff inside the safe, just cooked. I have not heard from anybody that did metal plates though. So I'm assuming those people did okay. But something to consider. You could always work that in there if you want to. Appreciate the boost, and thanks for telling me about the setup. That made me think I'd love to kind of go through an exercise like that with my kids one day. I might do that. VaultByte comes in with 2,121 sats.
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0: 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Very nice. Thanks for the tip on that. I had not seen that before. Yeah, you make a good point, as long as the signing device is secure, right? That's a good point, too. Thanks, Vault. One Dull Geek's here with 4,444 sats. That's two rows of birds. That's a big old stack of birds. You could be a McDuck or you could be an Aflac duck.
4: Aflac! This old duck still got it.
0: When I use a hardware wallet, I have my private keys on that wallet. I don't have them on the mobile wallet. So I don't understand what you mean by trusting a mobile wallet when it's paired to a hardware wallet. As far as supporting the show, I didn't even know you existed until you showed up in Fountain. And I immediately trusted the fact that it was users sending their support as an indication that this was a quality podcast and way more than just fiat marketing. Thanks for not blasting my ear holes with the fiat mindset. Oh, with the fiat ads. Yeah, that's One Dull Geek nailed it. Nailed it.
5: Coming in hot with the boost.
0: I think that's your boost. When I saw this come in earlier this week, I realized, yeah, you know, like the Jade is great with the green wallet. There's a lot of options there. You're right on that count. You're technically you're right, and that's the best kind of right. You're making me reconsider my mobile device hesitation. I have to say, thank you for the boost, and glad you found us. It's always nice to hear from you. Amorphage? Come on! Amorphous sausage is what I'm going with. Came in with 3,500 sats. A little thought experiment for you. There's a bang. We're all KO. We're all knocked out. We wake up. Everybody has a wristband with sats on it. Everyone's money has been converted to sats. There is no more cash, credit cards, etc. No more fiat. Only Bitcoin, stocks, bonds, housing, other assets. Everybody can pay with Bitcoin Lightning and knows how it works. Is the world a better place or worse? I'm curious. I'll provide my answer next week. The only way the world could be better is if there was software solutions to help these people manage this safely, and then also transact safely and securely, right? Because it's like giving everyone the internet, which we did with smartphones. You know what I mean, though? It's putting TCP/IP on everyone's wrist, essentially, is what you're asking me. Okay. Well, now the application stack that runs on top of that, you know, it can't be centralized. Like we saw the Chivo wallet in El Salvador was centralized. You know, there's ways you can kind of mess up the implementation. This goes back to maybe a little bit slower adoption's better because we get time to work out these UI issues and the software stack issue. I have to say, I don't know if it happened tomorrow, if the world would be better. Ultimately, I think it would, but I think it would take years. That's like literally taking all the fish out of water at once and then telling them to calm down and just breathe normally. You know what I mean? I'd love to hear your answer though. Thanks for the boost. And you know, maybe give me a little help on that there username, too. Appreciate it. Tierra comes in with 6,222 sats. I'm probably not getting that one right either. There's some new boosters. This is great to see. And I'm making a horrible impression, which is bad to see. I'm not on my game this episode, but I really appreciate the boost. And Tara writes, Tierra writes, I do use my phone for my main custody setup, but as part of my multi-sig, it's 3 of 4 multi-sig where I have a tap signer, a Jade, not the plus version, Trezor Model T, and my phone. Wow. Nice setup. Okay. Look, you know, I think there's some logic in kind of trying different wallets like that too, because then you are diffusing the risk in a sense, right? You know, you're not necessarily vulnerable if one particular one gets compromised at some point in the future. I mean, it's a little bit more to manage. The multi-sig can be managed all on the phone using Nunchuck Wallet.
1: Oh, yeah.
0: Nunchuck Wallet is great for that. The setup always requires at least one hardware wallet to be available to spend the funds, making it so that the phone plays a lesser role in the overall security of the multi-sig. And it's really there for most of the times as a watch only and always to build transactions for future spending. I so far have been loving this wallet setup, and I'm planning on upgrading some of my other hardware wallets, like switching to the Trezor or the Cold Card Q or Mark IV. I can give a big endorsement to the Mark IV. I have one Trezor, and I have many Mark IVs. I really like the Cold Card. I don't love the Q. I just think it's maybe more than I need, although I could be convinced. I do think some of the functionality would be nice. But I also, the only problem with the Cold Card Q for me, it looks like a Bitcoin wallet or something. I mean, it looks like something you want to steal. Cold Card Q, go Google it right now. It looks like something you'd want to steal. So you break into somebody, I'm taking that. You know, but the Mark IV, I mean, it looks like, you know, a classroom calculator, basically. If you don't know what you're looking at, who cares? I'm leaving that piece of crap. The thing's like a $15 calculator. I'm leaving it. You know? I mean, I know it's stupid, security through obscurity, but it's something I think about. Thank you for the boost. It's really nice to hear from you. Sir Naxalot's here with 4,321 sats.
3: He's a good guy.
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7: No, he's a great guy.
0: On using a PC to Bitcoin, I don't own one. I use multiple phones and I feel secure, but not having a PC sure makes running a node hard. I'm breaking down in the near future and I'm going to buy a laptop and then I will run my own node. I love the Bitcoin well and I love this week in Bitcoin. Well, thank you. Nice to hear from you, sir. Really stoked to hear you're going to do a node. Let me know how that goes and what route you take. You know, I always hear good things about Albi Hub, but there's a lot of options there. Interesting to also hear from somebody that doesn't have a PC. Is anybody else listening out there that doesn't have a personal computer, a PC? I don't hear that very often. Fascinating. And I'm really glad that you're listening. Ace Ackerman's here with a row of ducks. Not at financial advice, but my understanding is that Bitcoin rewards programs are considered a rebate and not taxable, but if you were to sell those earned sats, that would be a taxable event. Simple solution, never sell your sack. You're right, Ace. That's what we looked up too after the show. That's what I was able to figure out. And I guess your cost basis would have to be when you earn the rewards, so you would be dependent on the platform to essentially generate your report, which I'm sure things like River and Fold do that. So it's not really an issue. Yeah, so Bitcoin rewards, I'm all about it because I don't ever plan to sell those sats. And they're just like, I call it passive stacking. It's my way to passive stack. And so when I have moments like right now when the price is dipping and I'm like, oh God, I wish we could just go in big right now, I have a little bit of peace in knowing that, well, when I pay my bills, I'm stacking some sats. When we buy some groceries or whatever we're doing, I'm stacking some sats. And I'm getting a little bit more sats right now while I do those things. And so it doesn't completely get rid of the FOMO. But it does help knowing that, well, I'm always stacking. I'm always stacking. Thanks, Ace. Appreciate it. Moon Knight's here with a row of ducks. Hey! I'm with you on trusting my desktop and a hardware wallet more than my Graphene OS phone with an air gap signer. I love the multi-sig combo of Nunchuck plus tap signer for my walking around wallet, but for some reason I feel safer with my single sig on my home Ubuntu desktop that's offline 99% of the time. I've been trying to get over this because multi-sig is far and away the safer way to go, and Nunchuck does make it so easy. Look at that, another good plug for Nunchuck. I think, Moon Knight, you and I have been in the exact headspace, right? Maybe, I don't know, are you like me? Maybe you've been using desktop computers for a while, maybe built a few of them yourselves. You know, I don't think I know of a more secure system than the desktop systems I've built, you know, with the run Linux. I don't quite know what's in the phone, but I know what's in that system from, you know, bolts and fans all the way up to the software stack. And so I think that's part of, and, oh, and, you know what else it is? If the power supply dies in that PC, I swap out the power supply. If something dies in the charging components for the cell phone, I got to toss the whole phone, right? If there is a memory issue or a single disk issue or even a file system corruption issue, I know how to go into a live boot environment and try to repair the file system and maybe mount the file system and rescue files. Maybe I could do that with a phone. Maybe I can't, right? So it's like just the doomsday scenarios. I know how to handle those on the PC as well. And I think that plays a factor too. And I'd be curious, Mooninite, if that's true for you as well. Monty's here with Aroa Ducks. I got my Albi Hub set up. That's great. That's awesome. I tried several times to get Nick's Bitcoin up and running, but I just couldn't get it to build. Albi, though, I had up in about 10 minutes. Any suggestions on getting going with my own Lightning wallet? I opened a channel as part of my setup. Anything else I should know? Well, you're definitely going to want to play around, Monty, with Albi Go. That is a really simple but functional Lightning wallet that just plugs right into your Albi Hub. You could also look into Zeus wallet. Also connects to your Albi Hub. Very good wallet. And could solve some of your problems for you, like channel management, too, potentially. And you would have to dig into that, though. Man, I'm so stoked for you. Congratulations. We got another node on the network. I hope when I go check the state of the network, we see the numbers ticking up over there. Now, the channels is a thing. You know, you got to pick and choose. AQIN or whatever it is, ACQIN, if that's in the list still, I would definitely recommend that one. Opening channels to somebody like Kraken also gets you well-placed in the network. It does take, you know, some sats to do that, but once those sats are in the channels, then you're able to transmit back and forth. And when you close the channels, you do get the sats back. Thanks for boosting in, Monty. Good to hear from you. Block 7 is here with 5,000 sats.
1: Never tell me the odds.
0: And he just says, boost!
3: Boost!
0: Thank you. Appreciate it. Neural P's here with 5,000 sats.
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0: No message, just the value. Scuffed is here with 7,222 sats.
7: Pew, pew, pew.
0: He says, thanks for your insights on Fold. I think I'll at least get a debit card and pay some bills through it. What do I have to lose? Yeah, that's what I figured. And I actually ended up liking the way I reorganized it. So now, you know, not everything's coming out of one checking account. So we just do two transfers a month to Fold to cover the bills at the beginning of the month and the second half of the month. And it keeps the volume down in the main checking account. It's been way better. Just that, you know, separation of bills and main checking. And then getting the sats on there is pretty great. And, you know, that debit card, check out some of those merchant boosts. You can get like 5% back sats on some of that stuff. He continues, the state of the network has gained one more node. Hey, yes! All right. I set mine up using Start9, a VM that I have running inside Proxmox. I already had a Proxmox cluster going. And I also installed Electors, which is Electrum running on Rust. Nice. So I can interface with the Sparrow wallet securely. Oh, yes. This is so fun. And it really has broadened my understanding of this whole Bitcoin thing. I'd encourage everyone to try it. I'm going to give that a ding, too. That is a great story. And it really does help you understand Bitcoin. Sparrow is one of the best tools in this space, and it helps you understand where you're spending your Bitcoin and not, you know, like I can use it to make sure that I don't mix KYC to non-KYC Bitcoin very easily. Love that whole setup, dude. Well done, Scuffed. That's really great. That is really great. VCP's here with 5,000 sats.
8: You're supposed.
0: Love the perspective on eating our vegetables. I have a node, and I think it's the path for all true Bitcoiners. Once I saw how long it took to download the blockchain, it was like seeing the edge of the universe. At that point, the Bitcoin journey. At what point on the Bitcoin journey should a newbie start up a node? I think you got to have some sats. You know, you want a little skin in the game. And I think, you know, you're going to want a wallet. Probably when you get to, you know, if you can, if you're down for a little server shenanigans, different for everybody. When you're ready to set up a desktop wallet and a hardware wallet, great time to get a node up first. And then just have everything use your node as the source of truth from the beginning. That could be the threshold, but, you know, everybody's teach their own. I'd say if you just want to have fun, if you just like distributed computing and you're not going to set up a hardware wallet and a software or like a soft wallet, it's just fun to participate in a distributed computing platform too. So to be honest with you, I'd do it either way, but that's just me. Thanks for the boost. Anonymous comes in with 2,000 sats.
9: You're doing a good job.
0: No message, just the sats. Appreciate that. Nico the Greek not the geek, the Greek, comes in with 4,000 sats. I gotta be careful.
1: Danger zone.
0: Almost blew that. No message, though, just the boost.
3: Danger zone.
0: Thank you. Appreciate that. Thank you, everybody who boosts in. There's a lot below the 2,000 sat cutoff line this week. This is, wow. Gene Bean, I see you down in there. Nice to hear from you as well. Oh, wow. Thank you, everybody. Really appreciate that. First time buying the dip by Coach Rick. Nice, Coach Rick. Good for you. Buy that dip, buddy. All right. So thank you, everybody who boosted in. I will not have an episode next week, so... This was a nice segment. It was nice. I felt like there was a lot of good stuff in there. I'm going to be thinking about that during the down week. I really appreciate it if you wanted to boost in. Before we run, I want to tell you how we did. With the SAT streamers out there streaming SATs as they listen, 57 of you did that. Thank you very much.
6: Oh, this is Cajun Spice.
0: All of you helped me stack 108,825 SATs for the show.
6: Oh, boy, they want them without guarantee.
0: Thank you. Now, when you combine that with the boosters, we stacked a grand total of 245,479 sats for the show. This is a value for value show. That means the show's out there for free. The work I do is free. You can distribute it as you like. But if you get some value from the show, I always appreciate if you send it back. Time, talent, or treasure, and of course, a boost is a way to do it in a Bitcoin native way. Every time somebody says Bitcoin isn't used for a transaction, you can shove it in their face with a boost. The easiest way is with Strike or some other way to buy sats, like River or Bitcoin Well, that's on the Lightning Network, and then you send them to Fountain or your Albi Hub, whatever app you choose at podcastapps.com. There's a whole world out there, and then you get new features too. Like with this show, you get transcripts, you get chapters, you get the magic wallet switching technology so you can support the artists and you see their album art and all that. It's pretty great. Thank you, everybody. Who supports the show? I appreciate you. And also, if you recognize that tune, I want to be your friend. I got some updates for you. We've been talking about hardware wallets, and I am now keeping an eye on the BitKey, as I gave one to a family member over the holidays. And a feature that had been rumored is now live, and it's inheritance. And I know this is something that some of you consider. They now have a beneficiary mode. You have your spending mobile key, which gets encrypted with a wrapping key. That wrapped key is then encrypted with your beneficiary's public key. Then both encrypted keys are stored on Block servers. So now nobody involved, Block can't access the key, nobody can see each other's keys, but they have this system all guided by the app to essentially wrap keys and store it on the server. And then, in the event of your death, your beneficiary can go into the BitKey app and say, hey, he's dead, or they're dead, and I need access to their funds. BitKey will then initiate a six-month delay and notify period. Essentially, for 6 months, you'll get periodic alerts about the claim, and either you or the beneficiary can cancel the process at any time. 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It decrypts your mobile key with the wrapped key, however that works. And now they can co-sign transactions with BitKey servers to move funds over into their own BitKey wallet. So your beneficiary never sees your Bitcoin balance, and it never has access to your funds before any transfers. And they don't get to see your keys. They just have this whole system that they can take care of. Now, the only real downside I see to this is that Block servers are involved. Which is fine. I mean, they're probably going to be around. They're a great, solid company. But, you know, if this is a 30-year thing here, I mean, I don't know. If, like, I set the did BitKeys for my family or whatever. Well, I'd hope I'd make it, like, another 20 years. So is Block servers going to be online in 20 years to do this? That would be my concern here. Now, if I was, you know, later in life, something like that, maybe it would make sense. I don't know. But that's my one kind of note is... To make all this magic happen, their servers are required. But it is going to be probably, I haven't seen this yet, but it'd be a safe bet. This is going to be the smoothest, cleanest, Nubius-friendly beneficiary process out there for a Bitcoin stash. Oklahoma's Strategic Bitcoin Reserve Act, which is HB 1203, has passed the House committee and is advancing for a House floor vote. The bill allows the state to invest 10% of public funds into Bitcoin, or any digital assets with a market cap over $500 billion. There has been a couple of states, Montana and I believe North Dakota, their Bitcoin reserve bills have failed. But things are also moving forward, including in the state of Tejas and in the state of Utah. Things are moving pretty good. And a local news station, KXAN, in Texas, they covered the Bitcoin reserve bill that's in the works.
1: The state of Texas could begin investing in Bitcoin. Lawmakers got their first look at a bill to create a cryptocurrency reserve. Supporters believe crypto could help the state's bottom line. As Kevin Baskar reports, the idea is also raising concern.
3: Seeking for an alternative to the dollar.
7: Cryptocurrency is what people believe is, in this case, Bitcoin, finite and decentralized, and something that they don't have to worry about governments printing more and more money.
0: It's not something we believe. It's a fact. I'm a little concerned that the chair of this says things like, people believe it's scarce. No, people believe gold is scarce. We know Bitcoin is scarce.
3: Texas Senator Charles Schwartner is behind the bill to establish the Texas Strategic Bitcoin Reserve. The Business and Commerce Committee held a hearing on the proposal on Tuesday. He says the creation will protect the economy from inflation.
7: People are really worried about federal overspending. That's been going on decades, and the inflation that engenders.
8: It can be very, very volatile.
3: Kendall Garrison, the CEO of Amplify Credit Union, explains the possible pitfalls of a crypto reserve.
0: Uh-oh. So Ken, this Ken guy here, he's going to warn us about how volatile crypto is.
3: Kendall Garrison, the CEO of Amplify Credit Union, explains the possible pitfalls of a crypto reserve.
8: Switching from very safe investments that the state of Texas has today, like government bonds, index funds, hedge fund investments, moving to cryptocurrency is really increasing the risk in that portfolio.
3: But Schwartner doesn't think it's as risky as what it seems to be.
7: Bitcoin in particular is the largest cryptocurrency, the one that trades the largest volume. And I think it has the least amount of overall volatility.
8: What I would suggest is they have a very strong, very well thought out investment policy that has a stop loss built into it. So if it decreases more than X percent, then you exit those investments. And on the other side of the coin, if it increases more than X percent, you harvest some of the profits.
3: Kevin Bosker, State of Texas.
0: Boy, that's some bad advice. You know, I think we're too early, especially for these Bitcoin reserve bills. There's so much confusion about Bitcoin and crypto. The word volatility is thrown around as if it's the utterance of the word volatility is justification in enough of itself to just stay away from something. Oh, it's volatile. And then he starts talking about buying bonds and other things that are going to have no purchasing power after it's been eroded away by inflation. Not to mention that investors demand higher yields to compensate for inflation risk with bonds. So that puts upward pressure on bond yields and downward pressure on the prices. So, for example, if a bond pays 4% yield and inflation is 3%, like they say, then your real rate of return is 1% on that bond. And, well, most things in life, inflation's been well above 4%. And during periods of high inflation, bonds often experience negative real returns, commonly, which is the very issue that people are concerned about. And this dip flip that they bring on Ken completely misses it because he's just looking at everything through a traditional fiat lens. And there's another mistake their expert makes in here. This will be our final clip of the week here. You noticed, I'm sure, that he says you ought to put some, he had something like, you know, you got to have really good investing policy. I always love when people say that. Yeah. Okay. Great. Great tip. And what you're going to want to do is if that Bitcoin pumps, you're going to want to sell it, you know, and make some of that money back. Maybe that makes sense in some circumstances, you know, like with oil. I don't know, because they can always make more oil for a while, right? Or silver. Maybe that makes more sense with silver. But it's very fiat thinking. And I got a clip here from Larry Leopard. He's going to recount a famous story I've told once before on the show that puts this into perspective. It's the wrong way to think when investing in Bitcoin.
9: It's a mistake that a lot of investors make, I think, and that is to say you've got a gain and you're feeling good about it and you think, oh, this can't last and maybe it's overpriced now and therefore I'll sell it. I bought Microsoft in 86 when it went public, 14 times trailing, growing 40% a year. And I made, I don't know, three times my money on it. And I sold it for a logical reason, actually, because it was the only money I had to make a down payment on a condominium and I wanted to own a condominium. So, but had I held on to it, it turned out it went up another 4,000x and I missed all of that. Yeah. Buying, Bitcoin right here is buying Microsoft in its first 5 or 10 years of existence. It's like Manhattan real estate. As he said, you don't want to sell a cornerstone asset that can't be replicated.
0: Let's check in on the state of the network. We end the episode at block height 885,472. The Bitcoin price in USD is 84,470 sats per dollar, 1,184. We are down 22.6% from our all-time high, which was 109,160 on January 19th, 2025. However, reachable Bitcoin nodes is looking real good. 21,903. I'm going to write that down. See, I'm going to compare it in 2 weeks when I'm back. 21,903. You think we can put a few more on there? Bitcoin's doing great. 22% drawdown. You don't even feel it once you've been in here for a little while. Ain't no thing at all. And if you look at the pressures Bitcoin is under right now, it's remarkable it's holding up. I think it deserves even a little bit more of a sale. Let's get those sats even cheaper. We'll see how it's doing when I get back in a couple of weeks. Now, if you'd like links to what I talked about, those will be over at the website, thisweekinbitcoin.show. If you're at Planet Nix or Scale, come say hi and tell me you love the show, of course. And I would love to have you boost in with what you would have liked to have heard from the show, but maybe I missed this week. I'm always trying to make sure I'm catching what you want to hear, or if you have a different take on something, of course. And then last but not least, I want your thoughts on that whole digital gold meme. Is it time to drop it, or do we need to embrace it for just a little bit longer? Now, I'm going to leave you with a value for value track. Last week, I played Disco Ball by JoJo Scott, and you guys once again brought it to number one on the charts this week. I believe that's 4 episodes in a row, and these artists, they notice it. They notice it, and they really appreciate it. So this week, I'm going to play Acetaminophen by Mookie. See you in 2 weeks.

0: Yeah, bro, so I was, like, at Petco with my side hoe.
1: Wait, oh, that kind of commitment.
0: Yeah, well, it was, like, I had to buy her a fish, a clownfish.
1: Shit.
0: You know, one of those. Yeah.
1: Blug, blug.
0: What were you doing that day? We were supposed to be together. Remember you had
1: Froyo.
0: Froyo.
2: With Ashley?
0: Shit. Wait, oh.
3: Now, I know you just got done, like, working a week straight, but if we were to start planning for the next visit.
4: Can we not?
3: Now, hear me out. It's brilliant. It's great.
2: Just pretend you're assigning this work to someone else.
3: Yeah,
4: oh,
3: yeah.
4: Sure.
3: Yeah, yeah.
4: Sure.
3: I'll do it. I'm just thinking, like, a little box, right? I got a box, and at the top of the box is a button, but inside the box is an ESP, right?
2: Mm-hmm.
3: And it's running like a script that mutes different channels. And Wes could take one, and Brent takes one, and it uses Netbird. We'll take care of the VPN part, but we Netbird back, or Tailscale, or I don't know, something.
2: Nebula, whatever.
3: Nebula. And we come back into the studio, and they have mute buttons that go with them anywhere that are actually wired back to the mixer right here in the studio.
2: I'll also take one for his channel.
5: I could
4: yeah, that's a great idea.
5: Well, I was going to say, I could see us like mixing up. I grab Wes's.
3: That's
5: by
3: what
5: accident.
3: Would happen is Jeff would build a mute button for me.
4: Just mute all, actually. You know, didn't Alex mention there's Tailscale on ESP Home now?
3: WireGuard.
4: Oh, WireGuard directly.
3: WireGuard
4: directly.
3: Nice. Directly in ESP Home.
2: Oh, that's great.
3: That's all it would take.
2: That's just great.
4: I mean, shoot, it's beyond my scope in terms of software, but maybe we can find some kind of project.
2: Yeah, we can do that part.
3: Yeah. As long as we just get portable mute buttons and then we can start muting each other, I think that's going to work out great.
4: Oh, yeah, sure. Yeah, everybody can mute.
3: Hello, friends, and welcome back to your weekly Linux talk show. My name is Chris.
2: My name is Wes.
5: And my name is Brent.
4: And my name is Jeff.
3: Hello, and welcome back, everybody. It's so good to all be here in person. It's so exciting.
2: Nothing like it.
4: Don't break that lamp.
3: I'm going to break a lamp. I'm going to break a lot more than that, because coming up on the show today, we've been kicking absolute butt and putting all of the Linux in all of the places with all of the gadgets. Even in places they shouldn't go. We'll talk about that. And then we'll share how the mini Linux Fest this weekend went. 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
6: Hello, guys.
5: Jeff is waving.
4: I just really wanted to say hello again.
3: I feel bad because, quite literally, most of the mumble room's out in the living room right now. We have a living room full of folks that came to Linux Fest Northwest, and I sent Brent around to secretly invite people. And I tried to get to everybody that was basically staying around. However, some are still en route. We'll see. But it's pretty neat. We have pizza out there, we got sandwiches out there, and we got people watching and listening to the show.
2: An amazing group of people, I'll say.
3: And in the feedback segment, we'll bring a few friends in from a few projects that you probably heard about, and we'll chat with them. But before we get to that, let's cover some very important housekeeping. The Tuxies are coming up.
2: Whoa.
5: Oh, yeah.
2: Why do you have to remind me?
3: I don't mean to derail the show at the very beginning, but we got to talk about the Tuxies. I want feedback. Don't go. Don't vote. If you vote, I'm going to be. Do not vote.
2: No voting allowed.
3: Wes, if they vote, I'm going to be so upset.
2: Yeah. We're tracking it. So don't.
3: Don't vote. I'll know who votes. But I would like you to review the Tuxies and give us edits and recommendations and maybe removals.
2: Yeah. Basically, like, look at what we did last year, which is what's still up right now. What do you want to see fixed, improved, made better for
3: included,
2: this year? Included. Excluded.
3: Tuxies.party. That's Tuxies.party. Please, right now, go to Tuxies.party. Don't take the review. Don't take it. Don't fill out the survey, but please do review it and then boost in with your suggestions for edits, additions, and removals because you have 1 week and then we're rolling them out.
5: I remember last year we had an item we really

0: thought we missed the mark on and that we should have added.
1: Did we write down what that item was?
0: I completely forget what that was.
2: Dear Audie.
3: There's show notes, right?
1: Yeah, let's go listen. But go look at tuxies.party. Tell us what's wrong. Tell us what needs to be updated. Tell us what needs to be edited. And then we'll make it and boost it in or join the Tuxies Matrix Room. We will put a link in the show notes. Those will be the two avenues of which I can A, practically manage, and B, practically actually watch the feedback. So please boost it in or go to the Tuxies Matrix Room, and then I will edit the form before next episode, and then the votes are open. It's pretty exciting. So we have been gathered together for about, well, it depends on who made it, but a few days. Jeff made it here for about a week and hit the ground running. I had what I thought would be a list of ambitious Jeff jobs.
2: I'd say so.
1: I made a bunch of tasks on Nextcloud and pretty happy with where we're at right now, Jeff. But let's talk about the automation upgrades that we did in Joops. I know we covered some of this in self-hosted, but we decided to put ESP32s connected to relays in the wall. Mm-hmm. You think I'm going to be calling you in a week?
3: I really hope not. It's a long drive to come fix it. Luckily, Hadia knows how to bypass them.
1: Yeah, she can wire. She can bypass. Yeah. I was kind of, by the time we were done, I was like, I don't care. But we've really done some, I don't know, like, not bucket list isn't the right word, but it's near bucket list levels types of automation now in the RV. We've got the water heater and electric and gas sides. Fully automated.
2: Okay, so what does automation mean in that context?
1: Well, Jeff, explain how we hook these relays up.
3: So on your electrical panel, I guess your control panel for Joops, that does your slides, your water heater, and your water heater is both gas and electric, so you have two different switches for those.
2: Fancy.
3: And there's also the water pump. It has its own button as well, its own switch, rather. So, of course, he wanted to be able to remotely control said switches.
2: Ah, right. So in the before times, the terrible, terrible, no good before times, you had to manually walk over to the wall to go, like, toggle the switches.
3: Yeah, like a whopping 3 feet.
1: Ugh. Oh, it was the worst.
3: Yeah. So now there are some relays in there, and they are connected to an ESP board, and that is tied into home system.
1: Yeah. So you can essentially take a dumb thing that just needs electrical signal and make it a smart thing that connects into Home Assistant.
2: But, and this is all consistent, right? So like you could do it on the wall and it reflects in Home Assistant.
3: Yeah.
1: And you can override it. You know, like, so one of the things we wanted, because you have multiple options how you can wire it.
2: Right.
1: You could make it like the switch is part of the process, or you could make it where the switch is like a manual override and cut the power, which is what we want. Mm-hmm. You can do different options. But I actually felt was really kind of beneficial was learning and watching Jeff, and what I learned is that you can work in the dark, you can work in the rain, it doesn't matter.
4: What I've learned from Jeff is that it's no big deal to do your electrical work in the rain.
5: Or dark.
4: Or the dark, yeah. So, and on a positive live system that's hot. So we're in the rain, it's hot, it's dark.
1: You get to a point where you've been working on stuff all day long and you've been planning to do something and you don't get to it because like the other projects took longer. So then you're like, okay, tomorrow we're going to get in there. We're going to finish this. And Jeff built this beautiful breakout box that has a bunch of DC plugs. What are the type of connectors, Jeff?
3: XT60.
1: And then switches. And then at the last minute, I got him to also cram an ESP in there as well with a relay. So one of those plugs is on a relay.
2: Ooh.
1: But, you know, you only got so much time. Sometimes you got to do the job in the rain.
3: Get it done.
1: Get it done. Even if we were soaked afterwards. We were so soaked.
2: You're dry now.
3: You know, of course, didn't stop there. You know, there's more to do inside. So got that done in the rain and then went inside and got more done inside. Soaked and wet.
1: Yeah. We built some WLED displays. Really love that. I'm sure we'll talk about that on self-hosted.
0: You know, when I finally arrived, last time we did this, what was that, 6 months ago? January?
3: February.
0: I don't know.
1: Yeah.
0: Jeff and I kind of raced here on the same day. And I got here, what, half an hour before you or something like that? And then, so it was like project week commence. This time around, it worked out for me. I showed up and most of the work was done. So I arrived at Lady Joops in the RV and there were tools and
1: everywhere.
0: Parts and just components everywhere. It was quite the sight.
1: I had, of course, the server booth completely like splayed open because I decided to deploy the Pi KVM that we picked up at the RV. because we were gonna run it here on the OBS machine with Wayland and Plasma, and it would be great.
2: Wow, we had such dreams.
1: But obviously, the Pi KVM has a 1080p resolution limit, and this is an ultra wide display. And I thought, well, where do we have it? Oh, my home server. The great thing about the Pi KVM is you can actually connect it to the ATX pins on the motherboard. So you can have the Pi KVM trigger power offs and resets. Oh, it's so much better than the IPMI stuff that the vendors put in there. It's so much better. So I'm really happy with that. That turned out fantastic. But I think the thing that the audience is probably going to be the happiest to hear is that with Jeff's help, we accomplished the impossible. We built the Notes PC, and it's fantastic.
4: Okay, so this is an exciting moment because we've talked a lot about the Notes PC, and now we're about to do the big reveal. Jeff's very proud.
5: I see that.
4: And so we just like your observations, see what you think. Go ahead. Really? Go ahead. It's we're going to go out into the garage.
5: Tour here? Mm-hmm.
4: All right. Yep. So stepping out into the server room, also known as the garage. Server room A.
5: Oh. What? This printer is gorgeous.
4: Isn't that dot matrix in great shape?
5: Very, very cool.
4: Yep.
5: Yeah, but it... in a weird way, feels modern.
4: Yeah, it's very modern looking because it's not beige. It's black and gray. And
5: just the form factor.
4: It's in fantastic shape.
5: Okay.
4: We got lucky.
5: I realize I'm looking at the printer and not the notes piece.
4: Yeah.
6: You can move it out the way if you want, or you can leave it there. It's up to you.
4: So, it's fully working, though.
6: Just wiggle the mouse. Wake up the PC.
4: So you see here, we've got Olympia Mike's B-Link acting as the Notes PC. Now tell us what desktop environment you think we've chosen. What do you think we've chosen here for the desktop environment?
5: I don't recognize this, so I don't actually know. What is it?
4: Do a little dig and find out.
5: All right.
4: See
5: how long it'll take me.
4: Yeah.
5: Okay, that doesn't work.
4: He's trying his typical Plasma stuff. Seeing if it's a Plasma skin.
5: There's a button that just says run everything.
6: It's the best button, actually.
5: Oh! It's enlightenment.
4: Yeah, you got it! Well,
6: I left the about open for you.
4: Yeah, that's the hint over. We have an about just hidden right there. That's actually gives it away. But cool. It runs great on this little B-Link. And it's fun to have one to have an actual machine dedicated to playing around with it. It's sort of...
5: snappy.
4: Isn't it slick?
5: Yeah.
4: It's kind of great. Perfect for a notes machine.
6: You want to hear that and see that dot matrix print?
4: Oh, yeah. Let's take a look. You got something you can cat?
6: Yeah, I got something I can cat. Now, I do need a piece of paper of some sort. Just something to show.
4: Oh, we should have picked up some. These things deserve proper paper.
6: That'll work.
4: We're just shoving a sheet of modern printer paper in there like animals.
6: Yeah, well.
4: We're going to need to put that somewhere where we can have a stack of dot matrix printer ready to go. You think they sell that at the office supply store?
5: Yeah.
4: They do still?
5: There's a business in Canada that's quite popular everywhere.
4: Of course.
5: Still uses dot matrix printers for their, when you go to the cash. And you get a carbon copy, because you can do that.
4: Yeah. No, they're impact printers. They're the best.
6: There we go. All right.
4: All right, Jeff.
6: It's on. It's plugged in. Technically, I should just be able to... cat this file here, and that's it. It's just one line. Should I do a little more?
4: Sure.
5: Do a lot.
4: Yeah.
7: cat.bash_history.
4: Yeah. That could be interesting and embarrassing.
5: Just pick a system file. Okay.
6: Well, I'm gonna be dumb, so I'm not.
4: Or you can
6: as smart as you guys.
4: Cat the Etsy NixOS configuration.nix.
6: Well, I'm not running Nix. Can't get this thing to work in Nix, because Nix doesn't need it.
4: Oh,

0: I can get it to go at an angle.
1: Now, at the risk of sounding like a noob, and I want to make a disclaimer here. I have maintained and deployed dot matrix printers for many, many years, but I'd kind of forgotten about the simplicity of them.
2: It's pretty interesting because I've never maintained or deployed a dot matrix printer. Yeah. Inkjets and modern printers I've barely used.
1: Sure.
2: So just looking to see, like, do I need a driver for this? Am I going to need cups? Any of that stuff? And I installed cups just out of instinct because I don't have it, yeah, don't need it. Yeah. And
1: I like the idea of installing cups out of instinct. I do it too.
2: And, you know, I just wanted to see that, and just, I couldn't find any way. I added a driver in Plasma's thing. Just let's see, you know, well, raw driver, let's see what happens. And it actually sent something to the printer, and it printed out all this random data when it was just one line in Kate.
1: A bunch of characters and stuff. Yeah,
2: yeah, kind of a bunch of not so much insanity, and, but more of
1: like a description for a driver.
2: Right, right, exactly. And then I found somewhere a note in some other forum post that said, "Oh, you just cat a file to the device," and oh, okay, it's a USB to parallel adapter, and found that and catted a file to it, and sure enough, it gave me the output of what I had in Kate.
3: Yeah. It took me like a moment to wrap my head around the simplicity of that.
1: It's
3: like,
1: just an output.
3: Wow.
1: You could netcat to it if you wanted to. We have not yet got it working in NixOS. I think it's probably a UDev thing. I literally have not even tried.
3: I tried.
1: Oh, you did?
3: I failed.
1: Okay.
4: I like this iNetcat idea that, you know, we expose it on the mesh network and then, you know, anyone can print to it.
1: Oh, well, here's what I'd love to do, Wes, is I'd love to get it working on the Nix notes machine, and then I want to share it via cups to the whole Tailscale network. So from anywhere on my Tailscale network, I can print to that dot matrix printer. How great is that? There is one problem, and it's unfortunately a rather large problem, and it's the paper for the dot matrix printer.
5: There's a lot of boxes of paper here. So that one, wow, that one's $50. How much do you think a box of dot matrix printer is? Paper, just the paper.
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6: 1,000 sheets, $12.
5: Okay. What do you think, Jeff, for 1,000 sheets?
8: I'm cheating a little bit. Yeah, I'm gonna go $85.
5: $85?
8: Yeah, it's a little bit higher than this.
5: Okay, so what was yours again?
7: $12, $85,
5: and survey says $211.
1: $211 for a box of Top Matrix printer.
3: I don't think it's so popular anymore, is it?
2: To be fair, that box would probably last you the rest of your life.
1: Yeah, that's true. That is true. I just cannot believe it.
3: I think we probably only need like 12 sheets or something.
1: Carl is stopping by the studio and dropping off some beef jerky, and I want to take a moment. And
4: now this smells good.
1: Oh, Carl, is this yours?
9: No.
1: Oh, man, it smells so good. Hey, Levi. Levi is here, too. I got a moment, Carl. I got to show you something while you're here in studio. I know this isn't great for the audio audience, but, you know, we were hanging out at Linux Fest, and we looked over at Carl, and Carl was so freaking on brand. I had to take a picture of it. By the way, I also got some pictures of you doing the event, but here's a picture of Carl hanging out at the event, eating a piece of jerky, watching, and we're all starving, and Carl brings his own lunch with him, and he's eating jerky while we watch the conference.
9: Should expect nothing
1: less. Yeah, I did expect nothing less, and I was very impressed. Thank you for bringing a little in.
4: Yeah, thank you.
1: That's the protein we needed to get the show done. You're the best. Boy, it smells delicious out there. I can smell my wife's making some good food out there. I'm not eating it, but I can smell it's delicious.
4: You've got work to do, mister.
1: I know. So I also want to give a shout out to Bear, because if you'll remember, he boosted in with a recommendation for the dot matrix printer. And on the eBay listing, it said parts only. Cannot verify condition.
4: That sounds bad.
1: And Jeff is such a dude. He's like, well, here's what I know I need to take care of before we get there. So he pre-orders some lithium grease, thinking, you know, he's taking this thing apart and re-greasing this whole thing. But you didn't have to do any of that, did you?
2: It's very clean. The rails for the head are greased up. There's a little bit of dirt in there. Very, very, very little. Super clean. The heads, the Delrun gears that I could see were lubed and moved very, very nicely. Didn't even bother taking it apart. The whole thing is just way too clean. No need.
1: It looks brand new.
2: Yep.
1: perfect condition. So now we just need some dot matrix printer paper, and we need to get it working on NixOS.
2: The box even had the manual in it, and the previous owner wrote like the exact ribbon and where he got it. It's like, oh, this ribbon part number at Radio Shack.
1: Yeah, he was buying stuff from Radio Shack back in the day.
2: Great.
3: You know, my favorite thing of the whole Notes PC and the printer is the name of the printer. You notice that? It's just Gorilla Banana.
1: Yeah.
0: Come on, Chris, wait.
1: Oh, right. No, you're right, you're right. There's, yeah, you know, you're absolutely.
0: You can't.
1: Hold on, I'll eat my jerky, you go ahead.
0: So first of all, I want to tell all the listeners that Enlightenment is on the toxic list for next year's vote, for this year's vote. But it was last year, so I guess you will put it this year.
1: Are you on the payroll over there?
3: I think so.
0: No, the thing is, you know, I think I started using Enlightenment in like 2004 or something like that. So I think I use Enlightenment for almost 20 years. And I started with some configuration and I added some mouse shortcuts, tools and stuff like that. And I think I run this configuration for more than 10 years like that. And it does not change. I can trust Enlightenment that with the next version, my configuration will probably work again. And
1: that's nice.
0: For a desktop computer with multiple screens, give it a shot. I always started with running Enlightenment like just as a window manager, you know, and then I added the GNOME settings daemons and a GNOME panel. So I did, in fact, what if we go back to Linux history, Enlightenment was the window manager of GNOME 1.
1: Huh. Really?
3: Wow.
0: Then they switched to Meta City, and then afterwards we have the GNOME 3 as we have right now. So give Enlightenment a shot. When it comes to multiple screen setups or for low spec system, you can't beat it.
2: No, definitely not. It's a single screen and it's a Notes PC, but even then, you know, like you said, you set up the configuration and everybody calls Plasma configurable, and that's a joke compared to Enlightenment. It really is. But it's kind of hard to configure, and somebody who's never done it trying to find those little bits and pieces and every little thing that you can configure. And you're dead on, though. A couple good configurations and you can just scream through it like anything else. I mean, configure it however you want.
1: And it's so slick.
2: Super fast, super clean. The animations are extremely smooth. It's just all the little things that really checks those boxes.
3: I'm curious, is there such a rich sharing community of configs for Enlightenment, just like there might be with Nix and so?
0: It's a good question. You know, easiest thing is you go to IRC, good old IRC. And you will find an Enlightenment on Freenode. You will find an Enlightenment or Libra chat now. You find the Enlightenment chat. And they give you some links. I personally don't need this knowledge base because I'm working with that for so much time. I don't have any questions. Otherwise, I figure it out. I know the learner's curve.
1: Well, that's nice for you, Minimac.
3: Well, being on the payroll, he has access to a bunch of resources.
2: Sounds like you can ping him whenever you need help. That's so what you're it
1: saying
2: sounds like.
1: Minimac, you're saying you're going to fly out here and help me set up the Notes PC? Is that what you're saying?
0: It's a niche product.
1: Yeah.
0: So you don't have a large community as GNOME has or KDE Plasma or whatever. But give it a try. And try to go to this configuration where the definition of the menu items is sometimes pretty strange. And all of a sudden you realize that, wow, you have achieved something that you did not want, but it looks nice. So it is that learning curve.
2: Yep.
0: And you do another click and then it's gone.
2: Yep.
0: And the thing is, all that stuff is binary. So that thing is not saved in a configuration thing. It's saved directly on the fly in the Enlightenment configuration files, which are binary, in fact. Because you have the Enlightenment running, the settings are applied, in fact, in the edgy file. It is really, it's fast. That's why it's so fast.
1: Yeah, it is. That's my first impression. It's so smooth.
4: I'm excited to try this.
1: Yeah, after the show, we're going out there. You've got to try it.
0: Plus,
1: Wes, you got to help us get the dot matrix printer working on NixOS.
3: But wait. What is the deal with that run everything button? I mean, I didn't push it. Oh, yeah.
0: That's a launcher. A launcher. And it includes also file search and everything. You can go to the configuration and you will find I think even in menu item everything launcher, where you can in fact configure what he's looking for. Mm. For me, it's just an app launcher, but you can also search for files and probably even do some web search if you have the module for it. I'm not sure if that is possible.
1: So they have various modules that kind of extend it.
0: Yeah.
1: Yeah, that's nice. Nice, very nice. Well, I finally have my enlightenment system. Jeff did it as a troll, and I love it.
3: Gentoo next,
1: I'm
3: right?
1: keeping it.
2: We'll see.
1: The only
0: So thanks, Jeff. Cool. Yep.
1: The only problem is I was sort of planning for a mouse-free environment just to reduce space, but Jeff has a better idea. Instead of putting it on, so in the garage, I have the automotive table, and only automotive-related things are supposed to go on that table. But now we have this PC. And Jeff had a great idea of maybe setting up like a mount on the wall where I actually work on the engines of the machine, and we'll put it over there. I don't know if there's room for a mouse, though. Well, but I would like to be a mouse-free environment. So is that possible?
3: Can you get a keyboard that has
1: Can I do it all with keyboard?
2: It's configurable, for sure, to do that. It might take you a while to get to that point, but it is absolutely configurable to do that. And, I mean, if you're using the little launch mini and, you know, have room for a ball mouse, I think that'd be fine.
1: What'd you say?
2: If you have
1: a ball
2: room,
1: what?
2: A what?
1: Yeah, all right. All right, I'm going to stick with enlightenment. We're going to make it work. We're going to make it work. I think it's going to be fantastic. And the Gorilla Banana was a fantastic recommendation by Bear. It is a solid little printer. We got to get our hands on some paper. 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
4: Now, the talks happened on Saturday, but seems like the mini-fest really kicked off on Friday night with a little social get-together, and I knew I was going to be missing out. Unfortunately, I had a conflict and couldn't make it, but I don't think I fully appreciated just how much I was going to be missing out, because it sounds like there was also some gaming going on.
1: Yes. I you know, the first so it was two venues Friday night, which is kind of fancy.
4: Yeah.
1: The first venue, Stone's Throw Brewery. Family-friendly, pet-friendly, and bike-friendly, but they did a kind of a neat thing. So they started with an old-school Bellingham house for the brewery. And then they built, like, this complex arrangement of containers and canvases around it. And then in the middle, they created, like, this pit fire and a place to sit and, like, a little area to hang out. It was really pretty great. I don't mean to sound like an idiot, but it took me about an hour before I realized that I was surrounded by a bunch of like complex container arrangements, and that they had made like they extended this one single house out of like 20 or 30 containers. It was massively more impressive than I expected.
3: Well, and I noticed you grabbed, Chris, the very last chair around the fire. You spotted that and
1: yeah.
3: went straight for it, and I think you were there all night, right?
1: Well, I had a strategy. I figured sit down and just let people come to me, you know.
3: Well, best for you in the house, too.
1: It was pretty great. It was pretty great. You know what's, you know what was really neat is I felt like Friday night I had a chance to meet with fellow podcasters. Yeah, the Pseudo Show, like 70, maybe 80% of the Pseudo Show is there. Some people that are about to launch a new podcast about Linux and open source and education were there, and they were asking me for some tips, and that was pretty cool to kind of like share some ideas with them. And
4: that is kind of special. I mean, you know, obviously we're, you bring in the audio on podcast, it's like a double feature.
1: Yeah, and you're literally sitting around a fire.
4: Dang it, I'm jealous.
1: There's something tribal about that. And then we, after that, we kind of wrapped up, and we moved to one of the most legitimate gaming venues I've been to ever. I was a little skeptical because I see these kind of things all the time, but the 1UP Lounge, they really had it nailed. They had the classic pinball games. They had the classic console games with the CRT screens.
4: Ooh,
1: and all that kind of
4: CRT
1: stuff.
4: CRT screens.
1: Yeah. So you're playing it the right way, right?
3: Like massive CRT screens.
1: Yeah. The Trinitron. The flat Trinitron. Yeah, you know, the good stuff. Mm-hmm. The good stuff. It was really fun. It was really fun. And Noah had a chance to show my kids a few hot tips on GoldenEye.
3: Well, I showed Noah a few hot tips about the Star Trek pinball that was right at the door. It was much worth playing. Did you miss that?
1: I didn't play the Star Trek pinball game.
3: Oh, Chris. I thought that was the whole reason we got that venue.
1: I left my debit card there, unfortunately.
4: Good excuse to go back.
1: Well, they had a really nice card shop attached, and you could go over there and play some card games. I don't know. But I just kind of was meandering through the different venues and checking it out, and like kind of left and said my goodbyes and just totally walked out and didn't grab my debit card on the tab.
3: And you didn't think to grab it the next day either?
1: No, Hidea got it for me.
3: Oh, that's kind.
1: It was good. It was really Saturday where things kind of clicked in, and I felt like we got down to actual business. And I gave the opening, hello, everybody, welcome to Linux Fest Mini. And then, Brent, you had to give the first talk.
3: Yeah, it's a bit well, I will admit that's the first talk I give at any conference, which was, a little bit of jitters, if you will.
1: Oh, really?
3: Or, like, nerves. Or
1: not counting, like, NextCloud events? You're saying this is the first talk?
3: Fair enough. Not, yeah, I think...
1: Because you just, like, 2 weekends ago were doing live events, like...
3: Yeah, I guess I consider those slightly different. One is, like, hosting an event. The other is giving a talk. I don't know. Is there a difference? Maybe not. How did I do? Did I do okay?
1: You did great.
3: Oh, well, thank you.
4: We're like, what do we need to do to upgrade our NextCloud? Like, we are missing out on... We're not taking advantage of all these things.
1: Yeah.
3: The great thing about that venue, which ended up being a room filled with, what, like 90 people or so, was that it just also felt really casual and cozy, and I thought it was just like hanging out with a bunch of friends, which was a great feeling as someone giving a talk, because literally it's just like hanging out with a bunch of friends that you really enjoy. So at least from my point of view, it was pretty amazing and really, really fun. And, I get to talk about NextCloud, which is also super fun. So I think those presentations, Chris, are going to be, I think, released in a couple of weeks. Is that right?
1: That's the plan. I don't know how the audio will be, but the plan is on the Linux Fest Northwest channel in the next week or two. Some of the talks should be there.
4: I do think there was sort of a special atmosphere, you know, just given, you know, all the complications so far, the questions, would we even be here? I think there was an especially sort of supportive spirit and group going on. You know, sometimes you go to a conference and it's a big thing, especially maybe like a corporate event, and you're kind of like, what can I get out of this for me? And I didn't really get that. It was much more like everyone in the room, even if you know, maybe that talk wasn't the reason that you were going to come or you were the most excited about. It's not like people were getting up and leaving or moving. You know, you could. It'd be fine. But it felt like everyone was just there to see what would happen and wishing everyone the best.
1: No, one of the things you pointed out during the conference was it was kind of nice just to sit there in one spot and have the great talks come to you.
10: Yeah, I think that it provided an opportunity for people to go see talks they wouldn't ordinarily participate in. You know, a lot of times at the conference, you'll take the conference bulletin and you'll read through it and you'll say to yourself, which of these things are most directly relevant to what I'm doing? And the problem with that is it doesn't always let you wander into exposure to things that you don't know are beneficial to you. Like, for example, the fact that Clonezilla has Pixie booting built into it. I use Clonezilla all the time, but I'm still running around and like, okay, we got 50 machines. So what do I need? I need 51 flash drives, one for the source machine and one for all the cloning machines. And so the idea of being able to just, hey, you just hit F12 and tell the people, you know, boot Pixie, you don't know that option is there, unless the guy from Clonezilla is presenting those things, you're paying attention to what's coming new. And that's maybe not a thing I would have gone to. I would have said, Clonezilla, the ISO that I download and image on my machines, I use that all the time. Sitting through that presentation, though, you learn things and you get exposure to things you wouldn't ordinarily do. And so, yeah, I thought that was great.
1: Mm-hmm.
4: I thought it was kind of special that the folks from Clonezilla showed up. You know, they're not always the loudest or the most announcing of their presence at Linux Fest Northwest, but they've been there for a long time. And I think it says something about the special nature of Linux Fest Northwest that they keep showing up.
1: Well, it also reminded me that I'm just not using Clonezilla to its fullest.
4: No, you are not.
1: Right? Did you get that impression when you watched it? Like, I'm not using that to its best.
10: 100%. The only thing I would say to that is just kind of referencing our previous NixOS conversation, like, the ability to, or the benefit of being able to replicate a setup machine kind of goes out the window if you can just set it up from scratch every time.
1: Yeah, yeah. It was pretty neat also seeing it from their perspective, you know, like just hearing them talk about it and hearing their passion and all of that. Like, I really was pretty grateful they made it. Everybody, obviously, who makes it. Guys like Carl who make it, and of course all the others. But thank you, Carl. Thank you for making Carl's heading out right now. But when I watched that presentation, my takeaway was there's a lot more I could do with Clonezilla. There's a lot more. But no, you nailed it. When you said, I just sat here. And all of the talk, all the presentations, all of the best speakers that came to me. There's something here with a little bit smaller format, actually, I think. Don't you think? Like, a little bit smaller format, I don't need 20 talks to pick from.
10: No, and it causes you to pick from the highest of the high because you have a smaller bandwidth. Mm. I also think it was interesting because we all sat in on the same talks, again, later on throughout the night and throughout that evening, there were topics of conversation that you knew sitting down at a table that you could have with other people because you knew they sat through the same talks you did.
1: Yeah.
10: And which is not something you would ordinarily have. You would say, hey, did you catch that? No, I didn't see that. Okay, well, maybe on the rerun, that kind of thing, right?
4: Did you have a favorite talk, Noah? Was it Clonezilla or something else?
10: You know, I'll be honest with you, and I'm not just blowing smoke. I would say Brent's Nextcloud talk. One of the things that he said that was super impactful to me was when he described Nextcloud as the hub of apps. Right? I've always thought of Nextcloud as like an Office 365 replacement or my cloud system. I've never really thought of it as like one app to rule them all. And so in the same way that I've bamboozled my wife into believing that Home Assistant is just the one app that she needs on her phone to control everything and I'll just funnel it all into the one place, I kind of feel like that's what Nextcloud Hub is for. Well, Nextcloud is for the rest of life.
1: Right.
10: And when he showed that screenshot of here's all the other things, like you gentlemen were saying, man, what am I doing wrong? Why am I not doing this? That sounds fantastic. I think that's what stuck out to me the most, followed maybe closely second by Carl's explanation of EPL 9, just from the standpoint that I'd never heard it explained in a linear fashion. Like, here's the regardless of what you think, your ideology or how you view Red Hat or all the rest of it, this is how things did work before. Here's how things work now. See how much more logical this is? And just kind of hearing it, you know, I'm like, any idiot should be able to listen to that and be like, yep, that makes sense.
1: Yeah. There was definitely a sense of like, oh, that's what you're trying to do. And I literally, not even kidding, heard a couple of folks go, oh, during the presentation.
10: So. Light bulb.
1: Yeah, light bulb went off for sure. And we also, of course, have a last minute update. We have the call for papers for Texas Linux Fest, which we're going to be at. We're going to all try to make it.
4: April 12th and 13th, 2024.
1: That's right. You know, there's lots of suggestions over there. We have it all at 2024.texaslinuxfest.org. We'll put a link in the show notes. Their call for papers is open right now. We're going to be there. It's going to be a great fest. And it's across from Terry Black's. So, you know, it's going to be good. I feel like I finally got to attend more talks than I probably have in the last couple of years combined.
3: That's a good point, actually. I completely missed the last fest, but showed up when it was over. But I think you're right. Like, the hallway track has typically been where we spend most of our time.
1: Yeah.
3: This time, just being smaller and stuff, it was felt like a shared experience was had by all, and I think that was really cool.
1: Well, and credit to the Linux Fest team. Which I really had no role in, picking the best talks, you know, and they had to pick from those who were still going to make it and the talks that were really viable.
4: Yeah, not necessarily an easy task.
1: Yeah, really. And I totally enjoyed the format.
3: I heard some whispers that maybe this format might come around every half year, like have a big fest in the spring and maybe another fest like this in the fall. Do you think that's a good idea?
1: It sounds like there's some interest. I would be down.
4: Yeah, me too. More excuses to go to Bellingham? Check.
1: Yep. So we wrapped up the evening Saturday with a dinner, and it was the JB dinner, and it was at the Brandywine Kitchen, which is both a place to get, like, great food and great drinks in one spot. And they have an upstairs venue and they have a downstairs venue. They've been around since 2008 and they've really kind of honed the experience because it's a local favorite. It's one of those where we packed it so much and I was standing outside for a few minutes and I would see locals walk up and they go, oh, screw this. And they'd walk away because there's just too many people. Their favorite had been wrecked, but we came in and we wrecked it real good. And, we had just a great crowd. We literally filled the entire venue. I mean, we could not have fit a single any more people.
3: We didn't have enough chairs.
1: No, it was completely just slammed in there, and to the point where they're even having a hard time getting the drinks out to everybody and whatnot. But you know, the longer we do this, the more it feels like just getting together with old friends. Just feels like we're hanging out with old friends that I haven't seen for a while, and. You know, about once, kind of like family.
3: Mm-hmm.
1: Once every couple of times a year, I get together with these folks and I hang out and we update each other on what we're working on and what they're working on.
4: It's so fun, right? Like you know, they're not in your day-to-day life necessarily, or maybe you only see them sometimes in the Matrix room or in Mumble or something like that. But then you show up in person and you pick up where you left off. And I think it's such a nice little just mixing event because you have, you know, tables of people that have seen each other over the past 6 years at events. And then you got folks that are, this is their first time, and they're just right there together.
1: Yeah. We got folks from Switzerland. We had Frank came in from Berlin.
3: Yeah, Frank came in from Berlin. He attended
1: All Things Open.
3: He attended All Things Open in Raleigh and then made his way out here to the Pacific Northwest to attend Linux Fest, which is really great. But yeah, Florian from Switzerland came. That was my... At least that's the person I found who came the furthest, and I don't know if you could top that one. But that was super impressive, and I guess Florian spent a month here just taking in the Pacific Northwest, and his brother came for 2 weeks, and they had an experience together.
1: That's the way to do
3: really
1: it.
3: Really sweet, really.
4: Nailed I was impressed, it. Too. You know, just even just in the States, a lot of folks from the East Coast, you know, across the country, all over.
1: So many people are, like, totally on the cutting edge of stuff. You know, like... You know what I mean? Like, Nick's and just totally pushing it to the edge. Like, we had a conversation with Christopher, who's looking at converting their entire operation to open source, and they're doing, like, you know, just underwater archaeological surveil, like, types of, I don't know, depth mapping, you know, just, like, regular things, just using Linux, just all kinds of great stories. It feels more like friends getting together over the years than it does like a tech event. It feels like good friends that just known each other for a long time getting together. And I can't help but look forward to meeting these internet strangers over and over again. But I think as we do this over and over again, the undeniable thing is the crew time. It's just so great.
3: I feel like really, like Wes and I hardly spent any time together. Every time I saw him, I was like, hi, Wes.
4: We dodge past each other.
3: Yeah, yeah, yeah. But I feel like it's still so essential to be in the same room. You know, we've said that during the pandemic, of course, and before then, but it's still true now that you get this revitalization, this energy from listeners, from, you know, new friends that we made, but also from the crew just being in the same room. Like currently, well, as I'm saying this, Chris is locking eyes with me. It's like this beautiful moment.
1: Weird.
3: It's really, my heart's starting to flutter
1: Whoa.
3: A little.
1: Whoa. How you doing?
3: Hey there.
1: Hey there.
4: Yeah, the winking is a bit much.
1: But. Yeah, he doesn't need to do the winking, does he?
3: You're next, Wes.
1: No. If we had an HR department, for me, I feel like these sprints have come to a point now where they sustain Jupiter Broadcasting, just full stop. Like, the things we get done behind the scenes between these get-togethers are literally the things that make it possible for us to survive until the next get-together. Like, I'm not even exaggerating a little bit.
4: It's a nice little focus point, reprioritization, you know, sort of like what really needs to happen to keep things going and all the right people in the right place at the right time who are focused on that.
1: Shout out to Jeff.
3: Oh, yeah, I would say huge shout out to Jeff. I feel like when we get together in person, it's this culmination of a bunch of ideas that come together and get implemented.
1: Skill sets.
3: Yeah, skill sets, absolutely. But then the implementation happens, like the Notes PC we talked about. It's really nice to see it in person and mm-hmm. and like physically working, which is really exciting. But long-time project, we saw the servers up and running right. as well. Noah right. and Jeff, I was just watching because I couldn't help, and I was getting frustrated by how long servers take to reboot. but they got that thing running. It took a couple days, and it's at a place now where we can actually do some irresponsible things to it.
1: Yeah, it's too bad. I hate it.
3: What do you mean, Chris? How are you feeling over there? What's going on?
1: You guys spent legitimately 3 days getting this thing. I mean, reflashing BIOSes, reflashing controller firmware.
4: Oh, wow.
1: Mix and match and hardware. Let me tell you something about this Dell. It has no primary storage. What it does have is a massive disk array and then an SD card. It's got an SD card.
3: No. It has two SD cards.
1: Well, it's got an SD card. And then it copies slowly, manually, at boot time to the second SD card. It's not a RAID.
3: Just as a offline backup in case you need it.
1: Yeah, you want a backup of this? Would you like to back this up? Do you think maybe you should back this up? Go ahead and hit enter, and we'll go ahead and sit here at the boot process for 25, 30, 40 minutes.
3: 0%.
1: Yeah, and we'll just, maybe 2 hours, and we'll just go ahead and copy this SD card to the other. So it's a PCI riser card. Uh-huh. It's got two SD card slots on it. One SD card is the primary SD card, and I'm talking like your digital camera kinks an SD card. And the other one is the backup SD card. And the backup SD card gets a manual copy at boot if you're cool with 6 hours of downtime. It'll replicate the SD card. And then you can have yourself a machine with 96 cores, almost 400 gigs of RAM, super fast SAS-attached storage, and you're still Raspberry Pi-ing this thing as you install the OS. It's so slow. So that was pretty painful, but we kind of eventually, through flashing the disk controller, through flashing the BIOS, got it to boot off a local disk.
3: Yeah, we tried, an NVMe drive on a PCI bus, and that, of course, wasn't supported by this particular server.
4: No, why would you want that?
1: No.
3: So we got there. I mean, I say we. I did literally nothing. I carried the server once out of the rack.
4: I imagine there was some important moral support going on.
1: Yeah.
3: I would every half hour come out and say, hey, guys, you're doing great. And then go away again.
1: Yeah. And I would check in on the IPMI. It's not working. So that was helpful. That was good. It was like literally, though, 3 days of one blow after another. Like, it can't do this. Or this is a problem. Or that was a problem. Or we got to flash this.
3: Okay.
1: And then we get Proxmox on there.
3: It did eventually work, yes.
1: We did. And I tried it.
3: Oh.
1: For about 4 hours, and I hate it. I do not like Proxmox. I'm sorry. I tried. I tried to like Proxmox. I tried, because so many of the listeners like Proxmox. I tried to like Proxmox. I wanted to like Proxmox, Wes.
4: And you've been talking it up. You've been excited to give it a go.
1: A year.
4: Mm-hmm.
1: But I just want Nix on there. I just want a plain, simple Nix system. I don't want Proxmox on there. It's too much hassle. It's too much everything.
3: Just so you don't feel alone, Chris, that was the exact feeling I got when we were talking on self-hosted that I got, Alex dropped off that 1 liter PC for
4: right,
3: me.
4: Right, yeah.
3: And I was all excited. I was like, oh, I finally have a place to put Proxmox. Everybody's always talking about it. And I got it on there, and then I immediately just felt deflated by the experience. And I thought, I don't like this at all. This is not for me.
1: Here's where it went south for me. Literally. The first thing I had to do was edit the grub defaults and add like Intel IMMOU support to the boot parameters. And I'm sitting there like editing the grub file. I'm updating grub. I'm changing the bootloader. I'm like, I'm already literally my first job. The first thing I do is I'm already editing the Linux system.
3: Yeah, exactly what you don't want to be doing.
1: So like, why am I not just running Linux? And then I don't have like all of this problem to deal with, because here's what would happen. I know this would happen every single time. I would build a whole bunch of servers. I would create a workflow with like PCI pass through and storage pass through and cool backups. And then it would break, and I would try to fix it. And the entire time I wish this was Linux. I wish this was just plain config files. I wish I could just get to the basic stuff and fix this. And it'll run fine for a year or two. I know it would. It would run fine for a year or two. And then it would break, and I would wish I could just get to the basic system. And if I already have to get to the basic system to just make it work in the first frickin' place, well, that's probably my red flag right there.
4: You know, and just to give it some credit, it breaking might even be we break it.
1: Well, likely, actually.
4: Yeah. Which makes it all the more important that, like, we understand it enough that we can put it back together again, or at least, you know, make sure we've salvaged our data.
1: You know what's special about these Linux Fests, though, is we get projects done. We get things done that we just don't have time to do, or I don't have the bandwidth to do, or it just needs multiple people. And, you know, Jeff coming out a week early before Linux Fest and banging these things out was a game changer for us. And JB will be in a better position for a year.
3: What a hero.
1: I know. It is the fundamental game changer for us, is getting some of these things done that, you know, we're so focused on making the individual shows, and there's multiple shows every single week that need to get made, and that's really our primary focus. But there is infrastructure that needs addressing to make it all possible. And that's where Jeff really came in, and, you know, sleeping on the couch every night, staying up, making it get done. It's just really impressive.
3: Luckily, we did, you know, do a little trade. We introduced him to Indian food.
1: That's true.
4: I want an update. How did that go?
1: I mean, he ate the entire plate.
3: Yeah. I only ate half, and you know that's
1: he had
3: something.
1: Tiki masala. He wouldn't even try my butter chicken, which I think was a bit of a new bear. But I think the saving grace was about 50-60% of the meal. I did a full stop.
4: Mm-hmm.
1: Everybody stop. Put your effing forks down. Jeff hasn't even tried the naan yet.
4: Oh, yeah, okay.
1: Yeah. So we got that taken care of, and I think that took it up to a whole other level for him. So we got the naan in there, and then he was really good to go. You know, you treat it like it's a fork. You know,
4: that's right.
1: Just scoop stuff up. It's delicious.
3: I think we're super lucky to have Jeff joining us for these projects and just being around the JB community generally. I mean, I've learned so much from him. Personally, he's taught me all the ESP stuff I know and all the ESP stuff you know, Chris, and just a collection of other things. So thanks to Jeff, really.
1: I love getting to play with this stuff and not having the skill set to necessarily wire it all up.
4: Mm-hmm.
1: Knowing it's out there, knowing these individual devices can do these things, but not literally being able to make it all connect, that's the part that Jeff comes in and just kills it. So awesome!
11: 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If you're in IT, if you're doing security, and you're feeling a little tired, a little burned out, I've been there. And I know what really gets to you. It's the stuff that just happens over and over and over again. Phished credentials. Somebody clicks a link in an email. Maybe somebody doesn't update a Firefox extension. It's some silly little thing and it ends up getting ransomware or some sort of data corruption or some kind of problem on the machine that just makes it so the machine doesn't pass the audit. You know what I'm talking about. There's lots of little culprits, and it's not really the end user's fault, is it? It's software should have been made better. Not to put the onus on the developers, but maybe we could have made software better. 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Collide is a solution to this challenge. It's for those of us that have worked in IT or security or dealing with it now. If you use Okta, Collide ensures that only secure devices can access your cloud apps and your network. 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
3: Well, in lieu of a feedback segment, we have a bunch of VIP guests in the studio today, which is really great. Currently, Frank, you're here in studio, founder of Nextcloud. Thanks for joining us.
12: Yeah, it's really great to be here for the first time in the Jupiter Broadcasting International headquarters.
1: That's right, the worldwide headquarters. Welcome in. And welcome back to the Pacific Northwest. It's been a few minutes.
12: Yeah. I think there was a pandemic or something.
1: Something.
12: I'm not sure. Yeah.
1: Something.
12: But really, really good to be back.
1: I felt like it was the Linux Fest Northwest events where I would check in with you and see what's going on. Well, since everything's been going on, I don't know. I feel like Nextcloud turned it up to 11. Things have really been progressing this year, Frank, like at a very aggressive clip.
12: Yeah, of course. Not only this year. I mean, depends how you look at it, right? Of course, everything is developing very nicely. We have this integration with AI features, which is really interesting at the moment, and all the components, Nextcloud Talk developed a lot, and the groupware part, and it's really going nicely. But Of course, I'm the type of person which is never really satisfied, right? There's always more, right? I mean, our mission is to be an alternative to Google and Microsoft. And yeah, we still have to, some work to do there.
4: I don't know. And they don't stop either, right? So you got to kind of keep it up.
1: You have a pretty... I think you've locked in on the value proposition that is clearly distinct from what Google and Microsoft are offering. And that is, not only is it local AI, but I get to kind of pick the AI services I want to pick and choose. But you're doing something that feels like yeoman's work, and you're looking at the different AI services and you're giving them color ratings.
12: Mm-hmm.
1: Can you talk about that?
12: Yeah, exactly. So this is quite interesting. So, the last 12 months was really crazy for all of us, I think, because like 12 months ago, no one really thought that something like ChatGPT is even possible. This was science fiction, right? This is not less crazy. And then like in end of November, I think, last year, ChatGPT came out and everybody was like, oh, wow, that's really powerful. But unfortunately, that's something only big tech can do. Right, this is obviously needs like, I don't know, crazy server clusters from Microsoft or Amazon or whatever.
1: Yeah, and lots of GPU or whatever.
12: Yeah, yeah. And I was really a bit depressed at the time. I thought, okay.
1: Open source is being left out here.
12: Exactly, exactly. I mean, I developed this nice software suite with Nextcloud now, but the new stuff, AI, we cannot do it.
1: Yeah.
12: Right. But then just a few months later, I mean, beginning of the year, it became clear that's not true, that the open source community did so much awesome work. And it was actually like interesting that we realized, okay, we can actually develop AI features. And then we formed a dedicated team for that and started to do work on that. And
1: was it immediately obvious how this stuff would be beneficial to Nextcloud? Because I'll be honest, as an outsider, it was not immediately obvious to me.
4: And so many companies are just like adding AI without it being really useful. They're throwing it in,
1: right. Yeah.
12: Yeah. I mean, for me, it always was obvious, I have to say, because, I mean, AI is bullshit in a lot of use cases.
1: Yeah.
12: But for a productivity suite like Nextcloud, I think it's pretty obvious.
1: Yeah.
12: It can help to write your emails. It can help to summarize your emails. It can help you, like, reformulate a document or generate a contract in Nextcloud Office. I mean...
1: Summarize a thread of emails.
12: Yeah. I think this is pretty obvious why this is useful. And, yeah, I'm really happy that we can do this now.
1: I mean, doesn't it feel sort of perfect? Like Nextcloud, there was a clear value proposition, local data, and, you know, having sovereignty over your own information. But the AI stuff comes along, and it's the way you've identified, it's a perfect integration. It's almost your moment here. Do you feel that?
12: It is strategically very interesting because, I mean, I'm running around for like 10, 15 years and I'm saying like, hey, keep your data under control. It would be great to have it like local. Maybe you want to pick a service provider, blah, blah, blah. And that's very important. And yeah, some people listen to this message and some just ignore it. But now with AI, I think it's like becomes clear that this is important. I mean, there are companies like Apple and Samsung and like Goldman Sachs, and they're all blocking ChatGPT. And why is that? Because they're afraid that their data is used for training purposes by these AI systems.
1: Yeah, they're private information.
12: Yeah, whatever. Exactly. And then the competitor is asking ChatGPT for, hey, how can the next generation plane can be constructed? And then suddenly get the construction plans from your competitors. And like everybody's afraid of that. And to have something open source and local in Nextcloud is makes a lot of sense.
4: It's kind of a change. Like, was there a lot? You mentioned spinning up a new team, but did you have to sort of retool or re-architect things to fit AI into the productivity sort of application?
12: Yeah, exactly. Because the challenge is that Nextcloud is mostly written in PHP and most of the machine learning stuff is in Python.
4: Right.
12: So, but just coincidentally, we have in parallel started an initiative to build like a new API where with a microservice architecture can plug in like applications into Nextcloud that are written in completely different languages and different machines and with different APIs and so on. So that's actually matched perfectly.
4: So does the AI stuff then leverage this new API?
12: Yeah,
4: wow.
12: Partly. I mean, there's some things that we can actually do in PHP, mm-hmm. and that's nice because you can just activate it with one click. But the more advanced things like our large language models, these are Python components that are running in parallel.
1: Hmm.
4: Neat.
1: And so there is some new efforts being put in place by the Nextcloud team to enable kind of any language you want to use.
12: Yeah, exactly. So, I mean, it was since the very beginning where I developed this app system. So it, because the idea is that it should be a platform you can build applications on top of, not only like, and nowadays if you just do like a default Nextcloud installation, it's already like, I don't know, 30 or 40 apps are enabled by default. So it's modular.
1: Yeah.
12: But they're all PHP. And that's cool for some things. But as I said, for machine learning, other things, you want to have other technologies. So we developed this new API, REST-based API, where you can do with microservices, plug in other components. And this just opens up a lot of new opportunities.
1: Yeah.
4: I mean, I think we're excited about it just internally.
1: Yeah. It is really, to me, Frank... I feel like the next time we're doing this in a year or so, you're going to be too fancy to talk to me because this is, you are,
12: sure.
1: You are really,
12: you're the famous person.
1: You, no. You have really aligned the project to really take advantage of this in a way where I can not only, from like a technical standpoint, feel comfortable with it, but from a moral standpoint.
12: Thanks for saying that. That's, I mean, moral is a big word, but at the end of the day...
1: Yeah. Ethical.
12: Ethical, yeah. I mean, there are some reasons why the Nextcloud community is developing Nextcloud like that. And sometimes I'm, I don't know, not disappointed, but if you go to open source conferences, and I just came from All Things Open in Raleigh.
1: Right.

0: That resonates.
1: I mean, and it was really, I mean, it was moving this direction, right? I mean, everybody was doing SaaS, everybody's using Gmail and Dropbox and so on. And it was like, okay, that's great. But I don't know. I mean, open source is all about putting you in control of your digital IT destiny. And that's what we want to help with Nextcloud.
0: I just really applaud what you're doing because there's a lot of companies that are jumping in on the AI hype and they're just going all in without the thoughtfulness.
1: Yep.
0: And what I think is pretty great is as a Nextcloud user, I can just select the stuff that runs locally on system. If I want to use the remote API, I can. And I don't feel like there's a lot of companies that are thinking through that.
1: Totally.
0: Nextcloud is really, because of this too, developing into a productivity suite, like a complete productivity suite. Do you have any thoughts on like where this goes in the next couple of years?
1: Just to add something to what you said earlier.
0: Sure. Yeah.
1: There are so many companies who are like trying to do AI now.
0: Just slapping it in.
1: Yeah. And but it doesn't really make a lot of sense.
0: No.
1: And it's just like, hey, we're sending something to ChatGPT. Isn't it great?
0: Yeah.
1: And it's, I saw like a few months ago where that an open source groupware solution, I don't want to say the name, they're also like, hey, we had to do everything local and open source. Isn't it great? And then they announced AI integration to summarize email threads and they just sent it to ChatGPT.
0: Yeah.
1: And like, great. So you have your local mail server, but every single mail is first sent to OpenAI. I mean, that's not a good idea.
0: No.
1: And then I posted it on Mastodon like a few days ago. I saw like a Kickstarter project where someone developed like a box that you can put on your desk. It has a microphone and a speaker, and it just records everything that's said in the room and sends it to ChatGPT. And then you can press a button and ask for a summary later, which is like, I mean,
2: Powerful and scary, but also scary.
1: I mean, like, I don't know. Like, I don't want to have a microphone. It's basically live broadcasting to Microsoft. Everything that happens. I mean, come on.
0: Right. I'd like that to be local.
1: Yeah, exactly.
0: I don't mind that functionality, but I want to have it local.
1: Yes.
2: I feel like there's power in having both through the same interface, too. You know, like you get these competing sort of SaaS or like AI as a service companies, but each one wants to sort of lock you into their thing. You're logging into their interface using their APIs, but that I could say use for the things that it made sense that I was concerned about or that it worked well, use the local model. And then in the same way, without really switching anything, take advantage of ChatGPT where it made sense.
1: Yeah.
0: Yeah.
1: Yeah, it's important to have the choice, right? And we have this ethical AI system where you can say, okay, this AI's subsystem is like, I don't know, local, or this is not, or here you can, the bias is checked or not, and here's the CO2 footprint under control or not, and you can really choose what you want for what purpose. And I mean, in Nextcloud Assistant, it's not only like one LLM, it's just, I think it's 20 different models for different use cases. There's something for translation, there's something for face recognition and so on. And you can really choose which system you want to use in what way.
0: Well, Frank, I've really been grateful as a Nextcloud user because these are things we use. You know, these are features we're taking advantage of. But ultimately, I know that I think as Nextcloud grows, I have to imagine your future customer is probably 10 times larger than somebody like Jupiter Broadcasting. Do you feel like these issues that we've touched on here today, do you feel like they resonate with the scale of companies or government organizations? Are they concerned about these types of issues?
1: Mm-hmm.
0: What are your, as Nextcloud grows, what have you been discovering?
1: This is actually very interesting because, again, looking back many years ago, I thought that our main customers will be enterprises, like big companies.
0: People looking maybe to replace Dropbox.
1: Yeah, like I don't know, big organizations, like, I don't know, being afraid of industry espionage or something like that.
0: Sure,
1: but it's privacy. Actually not the case. Mm. I mean, these typical big enterprises, most of them are ignoring the privacy and security aspects. Our main users and customers are governments, universities, schools.
0: Are they ahead of the privacy concern there?
1: I think so. Yeah, and they're under a lot more like public pressure to not screw it up somehow. So they really care about being compliant and being like, I don't know, secure and so on. And companies, they're often like, I don't know if Microsoft is compliant with our requirements, but everybody's doing it, so we're doing it too.
0: Yeah. That's

0: So they're essentially assuming it's safe. Do you see those as potential customers in the future?
1: I think so. I think so.
0: Yeah.
1: I mean, especially with the AI stuff it's just mentioned. It's like, I mean, big companies, they're blocking ChatGPT for a reason. And they will also block like Copilot for Microsoft and other things because it's not really clear where the data is going to.
0: Right. And but as they get more concerned and they think more, a little bit deeper about that.
1: I think so. And I expect that there will be some security leaks the next few months probably. Mm-hmm. And I mean, there has to be. And then if, I don't know, there will be a story where like, hey, have you tried, I don't know, putting like next Samsung phone into ChatGPT and then you get something back.
0: Yeah.
1: Yeah, that will be scandals.
0: So you're kind of building it before they're ready to come. You're kind of building it, and when they figure it out, they're going to arrive.
1: I think so, yeah.
0: Yeah.
1: As far as I know, we are the only like productivity suite with like locally running AI integration in the world.
0: Yeah.
1: And I think there will be a...
0: kind of a recognition as people start to understand the technical pinnings and how it all works. They're going to kind of look for something that probably respects their privacy a little bit more.
1: Mm-hmm.
0: And there's a bit of a corporate competition and protection aspect there too. So I could see corporations really figuring it out quick.
1: I think so, yeah. And we are Nextcloud. We also are growing nicely. I don't know how many people we hired this year, but a lot.
0: Yeah. Well, Brent's one of them.
1: Yeah, Brent, of course, exactly.
2: I was paying attention and I was the new employee for about 5.5 days.
0: Wow.
1: Yeah.
0: That gives you some scale, yeah.
1: Yeah. So it's going well, yeah.
0: It's pretty neat to see because it's a free software project that's getting the recognition and it deserves, and the governments and the companies are finally understanding why it's important. And I'm really grateful that you're still there. You understand that? Right? Because if you, it's like that leadership matters, Frank. It's a really important role in the open source community.
3: It seems all too easy to have Nextcloud just turn into yet another sort of offering, but you clearly have these, you know, ideas and morals embedded in you.
0: You can't go anywhere, right,
1: Frank? But thanks for the credits, but it's really the full team. It's really the full team. I mean, we have such an awesome team and we all share our values and our goals, what we want to achieve, and this is why it's all working. I mean, it would not work if I would be the only one who is believing in that. Everybody does it. And we have our open source community, right? I mean, Nextcloud is a company still small, like, I don't know, 95 people or something, but our community is thousands of volunteers. And they're only helping because we have this shared idea, this shared mission, this shared goals. I mean, this is what's holding open source projects together.
0: Well said. Thank you, Frank, for joining us.
1: Thanks a lot.
0: And now join us in the hot seat, Mr. SUCD, community member, booster, and IPFS podcaster contributor.
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0: Oh, ooh. 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
2: Too many things.
0: Why don't we start there? There is some big news in the Podverse realm, isn't there?
4: Oh, yeah. They just started getting Android Auto, but apparently it just broke F-Droid.
0: Go figure.
4: So they're trying to revert that. I just talked to Mitch this morning.
0: Yeah. I mean, you know, it's a process, but Android Auto is like that checkbox that I have been waiting for so long. 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
4: Oh, just trying to find some place to take my skills to the next level and learn and grow and help podcasting 2.0, and going asking around. 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
0: Let's all raise one to Mitch, who just went full-time working on Podverse for a few months.
3: That's wonderful.
2: That's amazing.
0: The ball's on that guy, right? Because he doesn't have a soft landing necessarily pre-planned.
4: Nope. Living in Chicago, no. You're just kind of grinding it away.
0: Yeah. I mean, I'm going to renew my Podverse subscription. I know that. And IPFS podcasting. We have actually been IPFS skeptics on this show because we weren't huge fans of Filecoin.
4: Yep.
0: Turns out, even though we take Boost, we don't like crypto.
4: Yep.
0: And even despite that, I have decided for office hours, we are distributing it on IPFS podcasting because the idea is you can have an origin, you know, CDN object storage or maybe some random
3: That 1 liter PC in Brett's place.
0: Yeah, it really could be anything. It just needs to be accessible over HTTP, and then you seed that to IPFS podcasting, and it essentially acts as your CDN.
4: Yep. So I'm currently running three nodes. One of them is on a 1 liter PC running. I'm currently running from my house one of the gateways that is feeding IPFS podcasting. So we get only about 90 gigs of traffic a day or so, but it's still just trying to decentralize from using the main IPFS gateway and trying to spread it out because IPFS gateway is having some issues with some other podcasts and they weren't liking the idea of having one single point of failure.
3: That's great. Yeah, we've been curious, like, hey, how could we run one of those?
0: Yeah.
4: Nginx and a Docker container can get you far.
0: It's getting close. So if we were to put this podcast on IPFS podcasting, we'd be looking at about 60 terabytes a month.
4: Mm-hmm.
0: Could we do that?
4: Depends on how much your gateways can handle. So how much money are you willing to spend to get this working?
3: Good question.
0: I don't know. I don't know what 60 terabytes a month would cost me. But I do know that I got the call from my current CDN providers like, hey, you're costing us too much money.
4: Yeah. It's not hard to set up your own gateway. Honestly, that what they need is more nodes than gateways.
0: What's the difference?
4: So the node holds the data and runs IPFS. The gateway takes the intermediary between IPFS
0: it's to like the redirector.
4: HTTPS.
0: So it translates so it's a reverse to proxy. HTTP. Yeah. Okay.
4: And so the node on the back end will store it and wherever it is, and IPFS podcasting will distribute it to anything that you Gold Heart is what Cameron has done, or Pink Heart, to say, I want to put this on my node.
0: You pin it, essentially.
4: Yeah, you pin it. But at the same time, people turn off their computers and they go on and off and on and off. And there was one of the podcasts I just recently pinned and gold hearted because it goes off every night and people still want it.
3: Well, A, nice of you. But
0: yeah. B, they should be getting their damn infrastructure online 24/7 if they're serious about this.
4: Well, when you run everything from your desktop, why would you? You turn them off at night.
0: I can't even with that. I can't even with that. But what I... just to abstract it for the audience, what I appreciate about IPFS podcasting is with some object storage or some sort of HTTP endpoint, you can have an RSS feed and you can put an MP3 file up and you don't need any kind of hosting provider. You don't need a CDN. You don't need to have kind of Libsyn or you don't need Fireside. You don't necessarily need any potential provider. You need an XML file on an HTTP endpoint, and you need an MP3 file on an endpoint, and that's all you really need. And you can distribute with IPFS podcasting.
3: Lower the barrier to entry. You don't have to start, you know, all this upfront cash, try to set up all these complicated things to see if you even want to do the podcast.
0: I'm paying over what some people make every single month just in bandwidth, right? And I believe IPFS podcasting has the potential to remove that.
4: It definitely has the potential to remove some of those barriers to entry to allow people to get more world-class infrastructure, easier to get.
0: It's infrastructure that anybody gets access to. You could have the same infrastructure that the ballers have and the beginners have. But yeah, go ahead.
4: And you can do it from a leader PC. You can do it from Raspberry Pi.
0: Yes.
4: Anything
0: right.
4: That
0: Odroid,
4: can
0: talk
4: to the system.
0: Right.
4: And then with Cameron's latest introduction of V4V splits, it makes it worthwhile for some people to actually do it.
0: Yeah, it gets rid of the Filecoin.
4: It gets rid of Filecoin, gives you sats. I never paid attention to Filecoin.
0: No,
4: I just started playing IPFS.
0: No, it's crypto crap. I don't want it, but I want sats. And so the fact of the matter is you can put IPFS podcasting in one of the splits. That's nice because then the node operators that are pinning your files and spending disk storage can actually get a little bit of sats for the trouble.
3: Yeah, right. And it's, you know, those are the folks who like your show who are excited about you and are trying to help you out by rehosting things. And yeah, why not make it super simple? You don't have to go try to like send them a PayPal invoice every month or something crazy. You just let the sats flow.
0: Now, personal stuff here. You have something that I think every geek listening to the show should do. You have a plain text business card that you link people to. And it is essentially an ASCII business card, right?
4: Yep.
0: Tell me about this.
4: Oh, the curl card. It looks better in curl, of course.
0: Yes.
4: And there's a little HTTP redirect that handles it. So if you don't go to the wrong place, it won't do it. But anyway, this was another idea from a JB member in Element.
0: No.
4: He was sharing it and I'm like, I got to do that. I don't remember who he was, so I'm sorry about that. But I had to just like make a very simple replication of it, curl gives you a little bit more bash fun because you get proper corners, but the website does too, and just a little bit of HTTP sniffing on the user agent for Nginx. But just simple, neat, clean, can hand it out on a QR code or just type it out pretty quick.
0: Yeah.
4: It's nice.
0: It's great for like the, hey, are you the person that I'm talking to in person kind of interaction? And I get a message from him and I'm like, oh yeah, that's Archie. Yep. Yeah. That's great. Well, thank you. Seriously, thank you for everything you work on, but also thank you for the IPFS podcasting. If you have a chance to chat with Cameron, just please relay our thank you.
4: I will pass it on.
0: It is absolutely quintessential to us accomplishing truly distributed podcasting.
3: We're excited to get to do more with it, too.
0: Thank you.
4: Okay, one more note. Podverse is working on the Android Auto issue in FDroid as we speak, so it should be fixed soon. That's it.
0: Yeah, all hail Podverse.
3: That's right.
0: Thank you, sir.
4: Thank you.
0: Now, finally, for the first time, joining us in studio, it is the one, the only show mascot, Mr. Golden Dragon.
5: Hey,
0: hello, sir.
5: What's up?
0: Well, you know what? I'm just sitting here thinking, this is the guy that started the Rowan Ducks.
2: Yeah, right? I know.
0: Right?
2: Legendary. This is
0: to kind of like own it, we had to honor him by becoming the show mascot. And you delivered. You delivered as
3: week
0: the show
3: in,
0: mascot.
3: Week out.
0: We have not only a fantastic history of Boosts, but we now have official Golden Dragon sticker pack out there.
5: That's true.
0: And you weren't messing around. You had to learn. You had to become an AI art director.
5: Right, right.
0: That's a big deal, an AI art director. And you also figured out how to make stickers. Tell us a little bit about this process, because we have a very exclusive set of stickers in here for the fans that are hanging out.
5: Yeah, absolutely. So, you know, on top of the learning the AI directing portion of it, you know,
0: you mean you're an art director now?
5: Yeah. Absolutely. Yeah. So, unfortunately, it's mostly proprietary software on the back end, so I use the Cricut software, if you're familiar with like the Cricut cutting machines. We have an older one. And so you go into the software, you import your art, and then, you know, do some finagling.
3: Get it right.
0: Basically a bunch
2: art
0: of
2: directing.
0: Crap.
5: Yeah. You print like
0: stuff that doesn't work.
5: Right. And you know, you're like, whoa, why isn't this working? And then finally you get to a point where maybe you got to do some upscaling. A lot of the stuff, you got to do credits. So it's like you're having like log in every day to get these extra credits so that you're like, hey, you know, I'm not paying for the, you know, the AI, so I've got to log in.
0: You have to have credits to generate the images.
5: Yeah, absolutely.
3: So you're hustling just to be able to make the thing to get onto the sticker.
0: Yeah, how do you generate the credits?
5: Well, easily enough, you can just log in every day. And so they send me an email that says, hey, log in for your free credits, and you join their community for like a
0: I got to give Brent a back rub every single day to get my credits. That doesn't seem fair.
2: It's working pretty well, I think.
5: Yeah, absolutely. And so once you get like your art right, it's as simple as like you kind of generate like a square, I guess, in the Cricut software, for lack of a better term. It's a size that the paper will accept.
0: Right, because you have limitations based on what the printer is capable of.
5: Correct. Well, not only that, but you have a limitation based on the die cutter. So, you know, not only is it 8.5 by 11 sheet, you're down to roughly 6.5 by 9.
3: Oh.
5: And so you have to generate, you know, say for the Does Your Podcast Have a Mascot sticker, you can only generate like 10 to 12 clean cuts. And that's with your offsets. Yeah, it's fantastic. And, you know, some stickers you can get more, some you get less. And really just depends on your sizing and whatnot. So that's kind of the back end. That's really the best part of it, really. Yeah, that's really about it on the
0: sticker
5: ducks,
0: stuff. Though.
5: The ducks,
0: dude. You put some time in to generate row of duck stickers. I hadn't even thought of that as swag. It's such a brilliant idea.
5: That was my third idea. So, of course, the first thing after the mascot thing was like, you know, as a joke, I was like, you know, hey, you know, maybe I can be the mascot, right? And like, does your podcast have a mascot? No?
0: What are you doing?
5: What are you doing with your life?
0: I want to keep a batch of the stickers. Can we keep a batch?
5: I'm giving you guys the whole thing.
0: We're going to have to send them out because they're the best freaking stickers.
3: From AI art director, perhaps, to swag director, huh?
0: Oh, the dragon steps up a pinch. Well, okay. I don't know, maybe the tuxies. Figure out a reason to give out. We got to figure out a reason to give out these stickers because they're so good. They're so good. We'll consult with you as the sticker master.
5: Sure. Yeah, absolutely.
0: Yeah. If you want to, like, forbid somebody from receiving stickers, too, just, you know, like somebody wrongs you in the Matrix chat room.
1: Sure. Yeah.
0: I feel like that's your final right as the creator. Like, you can just say, no, that person doesn't receive stickers.
5: Right. Yeah. You know, they can go wherever, really. You know, we'll figure something out.
0: Yeah.
5: You know, we can give them out.
0: I mean, it's not quite as dictatorial as I was going for, but we'll make it work.
5: Yeah. I'll put the hammer down, as it were, right?
0: That's right. Thank you, Dragon.
5: Yeah, for sure.
0: It's a lot of fun seeing you.
5: Oh, it's been great. It's...
0: You're the Dragon in person.
5: Oh, yeah.
0: Now, there's one thing I want to talk about before you go, Dragon. You've built yourself a little something, and you started explaining to me, I know it's ESP-powered, mm-hmm. and so I was immediately in, and I said, stop, shut up, save it for the show.
5: I get too excited sometimes, and it's just I have to just, in the moment.
0: Yeah, right? So tell me about this device you've created.
5: So this is, I wish I would have created it more, but what it is a Nerdminer. Which all it really is just it mines Bitcoin. But really what I find it as is like your security, right? It's another node that's mining Bitcoin because it's an ESP32, right?
0: Yeah, you're not mining much.
5: You're never going to get above 61, what is it, trillion as a difficulty or something right now. It's something ridiculous.
0: Crazy.
5: But it, you know, like I've got one screen at home and you just like, you know, put it on your wall, put a little... You know, it's got a USB, micro?
0: Yeah. Can I see it?
5: Oh, for sure.
0: Yeah.
5: Pass that over to him.
0: Check this thing out. It comes in a plastic case.
5: Oh, I 3D printed the case. It comes with a cable.
0: What?
5: And so 3D printed the case.
0: Oh, man, this is slick.
5: And so, like, I did.
0: It's got an LCD screen. How big is this LCD screen on this sucker?
5: 320 by 240.
3: Oh, that's bigger than I thought.
0: Yeah.
5: And it's you know, small device. And so what you do is your initial setup, you plug it in. And it says, hey, go to this website. Sometimes your system will just pick it up as an access point.
0: Yeah.
5: And
0: so it has an AP on this?
5: Yes.
0: Oh, my goodness. Oh, my goodness.
5: But the AP only works for your setup, right? Because you set it up with, it shows on the screen, the password and the access point name. So you log in, put in a Bitcoin address and the required information, right, for your wireless points or whatever.
0: Yeah.
5: And then all of a sudden, it starts showing you, hey, I'm mining Bitcoin.
0: It actually mines Bitcoin, though?
5: Yeah, right.
0: It's just running the process?
5: Yes.
0: I suppose you could add it to a pool.
5: Oh, yeah, absolutely. So the pool that it runs in is a Stratum pool.
0: Okay.
5: And
0: Stratum?
5: So, yeah. So it's really low power. You know, of course, being a low power device. But it's really odd. Like, I was like, what can I do with an ESP32? Because I was just like, what can I, you know, just kind of figuring out the ecosystem, seeing cool things I could do. And I was like, this seems really interesting. And low power, this kind of is a cool, you know, talking piece in my house.
0: Yeah.
5: So it's just like,
0: absolutely.
5: Hey, what are you doing? Realistically, I'm trying to add some security to the network.
0: Yeah. You're distributing the hash.
5: Right.
2: Okay, so I'm a little bit more interested in that security aspect. Can mm-hmm. you give us a sense of what it even does? Like, it's a tiny little device. How could it possibly provide you with more security?
5: So if I understand how this works, Chris can, you know, definitely tell you infinitely, infinitely more. The more, if I understand this correctly, so the more nodes you have distributing the hash, the more votes if something changes.
0: Yep.
5: And so if somebody says, I'm going to hard fork Bitcoin to, I don't know.
0: BlackRock coin.
5: I want to add another 21 million. You can say no.
0: Yeah.
5: Or yes.
0: It helps the plebs participate in the consensus.
2: So with your little tiny, you know, 3D printed, built at home, super inexpensive
0: using
2: little
0: 5
2: device,
0: watts of power,
2: right?
0: Yeah,
2: you get the same vote as someone running a super fancy ASIC or something.
0: Exactly.
1: Wow.
0: Yeah, it's pretty. You could also run it to just be a node.
5: Mm-hmm.
0: That is so neat, and the fact that it's built in with the screen,
5: That's slick.
3: It's not a bad looking screen. I mean, we got color on here. It's an easy to scan QR code.
0: You plugged it in?
3: Yeah.
5: Yeah, it's cool.
3: I wanted to check it out.
2: He just plugs in random devices to his computer all
3: the
2: time.
3: So. I trust the show mascot.
5: Oh, yeah, yeah. I mean, there might be a little something that, you know, sniffs some packets.
3: That's fine.
0: Yeah, you know. Yeah, and sends it back to him over tail scale.
5: Absolutely.
0: That's fine.
5: that's how it works.
0: Yeah, yeah. It just grabs some of your sats from your wallet and sends them to the Golden Dragon. Not a big deal.
3: I was going to do it anyway. So
5: great. Yeah, that's fantastic.
0: Well, thank you, Dragon.
5: Oh, absolutely. Yeah,
0: that's a great
5: pleasure.
0: Device.
6: 4 score and 7 boosts to go.
0: It is indeed time for the boost. And our first baller boost comes in from Boa, or perhaps pronounced as boy. And it is our baller boost with 200,000 sats.
7: Hey, rich lobster!
2: I saw this number come in on my dashboard this morning. By dashboard, I mean my email. And I couldn't believe it. That is such a generous boost. So thank you, boy. So here we go. I'll read it for you. I've been coming to Linux Fest Northwest since 2012. Had such a great time at the mini conference this year and wanted to express my gratitude. I have, like, one friend who is sort of into Linux, and yet he moved away. It is nice to spend time with people who value community, privacy, open source, and doing things locally. Loved Neil and David's talk on bringing Fedora to Apple Silicon. And Sam's talk as well on gaming with robots. Super inspiring. Hanging out afterwards was the best part, although I enjoyed talking with Sergio, Fabian, open source accountant, David, and the Galactic Starfish.
0: Mm-hmm.
2: I also finally set up Albi just so I can boost this exact message. And wanted to tell Brent, je me souviens.
0: Hey, boost! That is a great boost. Thank you so much for taking the effort to set that all up and send us a message. And I completely agree. Some of the conversations you had there are fantastic. Open source accountant was in the Mumble Room earlier.
3: Yeah, wonderful to meet you. Glad you made it home safe.
0: Yeah, absolutely. John A. comes in with 197,902 sats, like a power player. He says, okay, because I accidentally forgot to boost last week and I didn't, I'm doubling up this week, divide by 2 for my zip.
2: Wes, that's some tricky math there. You sure you can handle this one?
0: Coming at you last minute, Wes.
8: All right. I got to remember my high school upbringing.
0: Yeah.
8: That seems to be 98951, which is a postal code in Yakima County, Washington.
2: Whoa.
0: Hello, Yakima. Hello, Yakima. I'm checking. Yeah, that looks right, Wes. That looks right. John, we know you've been out here before once, but we missed you. Perhaps you can make it for the spring. Thank you, Serv, though, for the boost. It really helps kind of complete the entire thing.
8: Zelif Kambusin with 100,000 sats.
0: Hey, that, Wes, that ain't bad. That ain't bad at all.
9: I hoard that which your kind covet.
8: Thank you for the years of content. Bonus if Zelif Kam, I don't know if I'm saying that right, Z-E-L-I-F-C-A-M is familiar to anyone. It's the old Mac file Z go to Zelif Kam chat room from the AOL 2.7 and 3.0 days.
0: Oh.
8: It was my introduction to bots and scripting and inspired me to learn more about coding.
0: If I'm not wrong, that was a software project that was made of fire and water. It was a project that a Californian and a Texas came together to create. Salt and vinegar, oil and water, coming together to create open source software. Powerful stuff.
8: I guess I'll have to find a CD.
2: Legit Salvage came in with 60,000 sats over 2 boosts. I've been doing the Windows challenge going on 20 years now.
4: That's not a challenge.
0: Traitor. That's just living with Windows.
2: Well, he sent a few paragraphs describing that exact challenge, and I'll give you a little taste of it. Every single challenge you mentioned is something that has burned me in my career over the years, and I've spent hours finding consistent workarounds. My current employer is a Microsoft partner, and I consult on most things infrastructure and security, and also happen to maintain my office machines fleet. All Microsoft services, 30 at the moment,
0: Whoa.
2: That is. So, unfortunately, my Linux adventures have remained mostly in the hobby realm, though I'd love to make the jump at some point. And in a second boost of 10,000 Satoshis, he mentions, almost forgot my app pick for Windows 10 and 11. Power Toys from Microsoft is a must-have. It provides a bunch of power user settings and utilities that I think really should have been baked into the operating system to
0: begin
2: with.
0: Yeah. I've felt that way since Windows Plus. I feel like Microsoft was just baking in like upgrade pricing.
3: I feel dumb for not having installed it when we were doing the challenge, actually. Because I've used it in the past. I just didn't think about it.
2: I have a question.
0: Yeah.
2: What's Windows Plus?
0: Oh. Well, so you get yourself the Windows operating system, but it would turn out it wasn't enough. You needed the Plus Pack.
2: Like they gave you 3/4 of an operating system?
0: Yeah.
8: Well, you know how you used to need RPM Fusion.
0: Yeah, exactly. You want themes, you want sound effects, you want games? Well, let's sell you Windows Plus. Early on, even in the early days of Windows, I'm talking 95, 98, they figured out they could differentiate by just selling you like sound themes and crap like that. And I'm a sucker. I bought it. And you got all the like, you got like special themes and special color packs and all that kind of stuff as a result. And it was early differentiation. I hated it. So but yet,
2: with,
0: I bought it.
2: With your friends, was it like, hey, do you got Plus? No, I don't got Plus. I'm left out. Is it that kind of comparison going on?
8: You don't have friends if you're on Windows, man.
0: Yeah. Yeah, the friends are all on Linux. Users, we all hate each other. Scheuer came in with 50,498 sats like a frickin' gentleman.
6: I am programmed in multiple techniques.
0: That's a gentleman, right? He's not pushing. Mm-hmm. Yeah. He writes for October 23rd, he writes, I've been experimenting with Tailscale and using free IPA. I must say this works a lot better than I probably would have imagined. Central authentication, even when I'm not in my local LAN, has been amazing. You guys should check it out. Anyway, I wish I could meet you guys. Thanks for congregating this community. Don't forget us folks in the Midwest over at 66227.
8: Which is a postal code in Johnson County, Kansas, home of cities like Shawnee.
0: Hello, Kansas. Thank you for boosting in. Damn good boost, too.
8: That sounds like a lot of fun to set up and play.
0: Can I share an embarrassment with you guys?
8: Sure.
0: I feel like I missed free IPA. Like, I was coming along and I was implementing LDAP authentication and using it for all kinds of stuff. And I just sailed just like this. I sailed right past free IPA.
2: How?
0: Like, just like this. Yeah, just right past it. I sailed right past it.
2: You know, when I see free IPA, I just think this might just be Wes's next favorite brew.
0: Mm-hmm. Yeah, delicious. Mm-hmm. It is a great LDAP authentication system, and it is something that is on my shame list. Thank you for the boost, though, because I appreciate the little encouragement to dig into it.
8: Davrolin comes in with 31,337 sats.
0: Oh! Using Castomatic. And you know what else, Wes?
8: They're coming in hot with the boost.
10: Coming in hot with the boost.
8: Since the show mascot, of all people, jumped on my suggestion, I need to correct something.
0: Uh-oh.
8: I didn't really suggest a no corporate tax November. It was in direct response to no Nix November. And, you know, a month is a long time. However, as a theme, the highlight isn't really the no corporate tax part, but rather the community part. In my day job, I work at a big corporation, so when I come home, I prefer everything to not be like my day job, which, you know, helps with the work-life balance. So for me, once I tried Debian, I never really looked back. And all the other distros comes with the, kind of janky and unpredictable corporate tax, which I prefer getting paid to deal with. NixOS has been the first other distro I have wanted to actually try, I think, for the last decade. Part of that is because I know it's backed by a community and there's no corporation that's going to pull the rug out or do something drastic that I have to react to. My personal time, my rules.
0: Hmm. What I take away from this is that people are paying more attention to the machinations behind the scenes than I gave credit. And they're paying attention to who controls what and who's in power when they're picking their home lab software.
8: We also got some proposed ideas for things to do with Debian as part of this boost.
0: Oh.
8: So try installing old stable, although please don't use recent hardware. That's not fair. Maybe try building the Jupyter Broadcasting website in a container, but using Debian's version of Docker. Upgrade to old stable, then upgrade to stable, remove Docker, switch to Podman, and get the container running again.
0: He's like literally describing the reasons why I use NixOS now.
8: Bonus points. Try doing the same thing with Ubuntu, say 18.04, 20.04, 22.04, or Red Hat. 789.
0: Ugh. Ugh. I'd rather not. It's just awful. But I want to circle back, and I want to get on this no strategy tax November that's been coming in, et cetera. You guys got 10 days to get your shit together. And if you want us to do a November thing, you got 10 days to get your shit together. And if you don't figure it out, we're not going to do it. But I'm down for some of this. The one reoccurring theme that I'm sensing and smelling here is Debian. Again.
2: But, Chris, I got reminded while reading this that you tried a particular flavor of Debian just like a day ago, day or two ago. How'd that go?
0: Are we talking about Proxmox?
2: Oh. I said a flavor.
0: I don't think I'm going to like Proxmox at all. It took us 3 days to get Proxmox installed on this Dell hard. We had to reflash the frickin' firmware controller for the hardware drives. We had to frickin' flash the BIOS. We had to sacrifice 2.3 ghosts. That took a whole seance session to even get them to manifest in the first place, which took us an entire day. So, like, don't want to do that again. And I think I'm going to go with Nix. Okay. I tried Proxmox. Guys, I tried Proxmox, but I think you're all a bunch of lunatics who like to hurt yourself and probably cut. You're probably cutters. And so I'm not a cutter, so I'm going to use Nix. If I were a cutter, I'd probably use Proxmox.
2: I do see the second boost here is might just be a postal code boost. Wes, did
8: yeah,
2: you find
8: it
2: anything?
8: Sure is. And check this out. It's the postal code 1337.
2: What?
0: What?
8: Which is somewhere in Norway, Sandvika, Billingstad, Sleppenden.
2: You they did great.
0: The elite postal code?
2: That's not fair.
0: How are you ever going to beat that? That's like having bacon as your postal code.
8: That's so cool. You kind of have to use Debian to offset it.
0: Yeah, that's true. Leaky Canoe comes in with 25,000 sats. You guys knock it out of the park every single frickin' week.
2: Not this week.
0: I'm a party member, and I still want a boost because your team is producing some of the best content. Keep it up, fellas. Wish you all the best.
8: Aww.
0: Thank you. Leaky Canoe. We'll apply this to, like, next week's episode. We just take that and apply it next week. Yeah. Carissia? How do you even say that one?
8: Kusuria? I don't know. Kusuria comes in with 22,666 sets.
0: I'll believe it, Wes.
2: So long.
8: Back in 532, you were talking about the use cases for TPM unlocking. Mine is actually kind of fun. So the tools support, to some degree, TPM passwords with letters, numbers, and symbols. So I have a Diceware password on my TPM and drive encryption. The TPM is 7 words, easy enough to remember. The disk is like the Bitcoin recovery phrase, 22 words, printed out, laminated, and in a safe, just in case.
0: Hey, seed phrase, baby.
8: Yeah, that's nice, though. That seems like a clever solution. You kind of got both going on. Mix and match. Might have to play with that.
0: Yeah, I agree. I like that a lot. Taco Strange comes in with A, the best username, and B, a row of McDucks.
10: Things are looking up for old McDuck.
0: Have you heard of BP for SQF? Am I? It's a Pi Zero W with a display and a BlackBerry keyboard. It would work as a perfect notes device on the go if you could get your hands on one. So we have a notes PC, but one of the very, very, very first things that came up was how do you do notes on the go? So I will take a look at Beepy because we do have ourselves a tiny full QWERTY keyboard Linux PC with a thermal printer on the back that could make itself quite the little portable notes PC. We shall see.
2: Complete Noobs came in with 18,888 sats.
0: I like it!
2: Suggestion. 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Something like non-participating podcasts are rated 0. Partial benefits like no knighthoods might be a 2 to 3 out of 5, but fully integrated shows, 5 out of 5.
0: Interesting idea. So it's like taking all of the individual contribution points and averaging them together to get a score. I like that idea a lot. I don't know if anyone's going to do it there, but I think it's a pretty good idea, Mr. Noobs. You know, Wes is keeping score. He's always keeping score. It does add up. Open source accountant comes in with 2,500 sats. And he says, you know what I want? I want Fountain to stop rearranging my queue on iOS. And we asked for people to send in some support ideas or features for 1.0, and I've never had my queue rearranged at all. So, but you know what?
3: He wants sound, that. I don't want
0: I don't want that either.
3: Tier boosts in with a row of ducks.
11: Oh!
3: How about this? Debian December. Take a month and reflect on all the work the Debian derivatives do. Each of the hosts run different Debian derivatives for a week and basic Debian for another week, with the goal of trying to get Debian close to the same state as the derivatives in either UI or a select particular functionality. And P.S., when hearing the Windows XP sounds, really reminded me of the Windows Waltz.
2: Hey, Chris. Chris.
0: Yeah? What? Are you done talking about Debian?
2: Yeah.
0: Oh, okay. All right.
3: Did you know it's a Deb and Ian?
0: Yeah, what a great revelation. Nobody's ever told me that.
12: Debian.
0: Nobody's ever told me that.
2: That's my thing. Magnolia Mayhem came in with 12, 1, 2, 3, 4, 5 Satoshis.
13: So the combination is 1, 2, 3, 4, 5. That's the stupidest combination I ever heard in my life.
0: Perfect for your luggage, though.
2: Oh, yeah. I know this isn't Coda Radio, but Misa back. I wish I could have boosted in before, but I was driving 5 hours a day to do the UPS, to do the USPS RCA Rural Carrier Academy.
0: Hey, wow. Doing the people's work.
2: Either way, I got some loose sats now, and I'm looking forward somewhere to throw these things. Not sure if anyone even saw it, but I'm happy enough to have been in Matrix shouting about the Spaceballs luggage combination when it came up. So here, have 1, 2, 3, 4, 5 Satoshis.
0: We do appreciate it. Mm-hmm. And we do notice. Yeah, Coda Radio. I cannot, with all of the energy I can summon, I cannot stop that man from channeling Jar Jar Binks. I just cannot stop it. I cannot stop it.
3: Yeah, it's a powerful force. And I think your efforts are better spent elsewhere.
0: Right. That's what I've learned through a process, Wes. I had to go through a process, a steps, but I have learned that. Ghostmullet comes in with 2,000 sats using Podverse. Obala bala for all you Vala, perhaps, and any Windows episodes. That was appreciated. Soon, here at work, I'll be forced to use Windows, and now I know that laptop is in. I feel like we gave him peace. That's good.
3: Thank you
0: for the boost.
3: I hope so, and good luck. Marshall Miller boosts in with a row of ducks. Seen Alma Linux give a talk at All Things Open about how they build without using RHEL was really reassuring regarding the future of the project.
0: I hope that's true. I would love to see that show up on YouTube. I know the Linux Fest video should be up the next couple of weeks. Perhaps the All Things Open videos will be too.
2: I see a boost here. Row of ducks from Gene B. The main thing keeping me off from Fountain is the lack of playlists. When I say playlists, I mean like Overcast and Castomatic have.
0: Ah, they do have queues. 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
3: You know what's kind of fun is I've been just monitoring for live boosts in the background, and I've seen some streaming sats happening from Gene Bean. So, hey, Gene Bean. Thanks for listening.
0: Hey there, Gene Bean. Soltres comes in with 5,000 sats from the podcast index. I must have jinxed myself, he writes, because after I boosted in talking about my setup, 3 of my discs died.
3: No.
2: Oh, my goodness.
0: Bro, I am so sorry to hear that. He said, I did end up rebuilding my Ubuntu server into a Proxbox machine with SSDs, and all my stuff is fine now. But I do blame Brent.
3: Amen.
2: I mean, everyone else is doing it, so it's fine.
3: Linux Teamster comes in with 10,000 sats across 2 boosts. It's been a minute because I keep forgetting to boost in. I listen on AntennaPod, and usually while I'm doing something, I keep thinking that I'll open up Podverse, but, you know, the ADHD kicks in, and I'm on to something else before I can actually get that accomplished.
0: Word.
3: I am looking forward to using Podverse more, though, but since they don't handle private RSS feeds very well right now, it makes it harder to listen to my Jupyter member feed and others that I love so much. Once they can have all of my episodes auto-download and automatically add to my queue and make that the first page I see when I open the app, then I'll definitely be moving.
0: Just a little bit of Earth needs to be moved there, but I agree with you, sir. I think that is necessary. And you know what I have to say, Mr. Teamster, is that Mitch, the main developer over at Podverse, very excited to say he has gone full-time for the next 3 months. And that is a huge deal to have a GPL podcasting Twitter app with a full-time developer. That's awesome. Also, I will mention, Mr. Teamster, that Fountain does support private RSS feeds. So there are a few like Stratechery and a few others that I subscribe to that are password protected RSS feeds, and they do work with Fountain.
2: I'm curious. You mentioned Mitch would be doing this for about 3 months. What can we do to make sure that it happens for more than 3 months?
0: That's a good question. Besides just using Podverse, the only GPL podcasting Twitter app I know of, it would be their membership program. Right, because that's the predictable kind of revenue thing. They do have a membership program you can sign up, and that would really help.
2: Zack Attack came in with the dreaded 666 sats.
0: Do you guys feel that chill? Ooh.
2: Yeah, the window's open.
11: Coming in hot with the boost.
2: I never understood the hate on snaps. If NixOS had snaps, I would probably consider using it as a daily driver. I do look forward to the immutable Ubuntu that is all snaps.
3: Yeah, it should be fun to try anyway.
0: You really don't get the hate on snaps, really? Like, I got to write that memo for you here? Can you give us on the show?
3: Hey, we like snaps now.
2: Oh, yeah, right.
0: Oh, right.
2: But yeah. Could you give us a summary of the past?
0: Well, they're slow. The fonts often tend to be crap. The display settings don't match my theme. And there's a lot of mount points. And it's slower to start. And they update without my permission. I don't like any of that. Now, Canonical has diligently managed to make some of that a lot more appeasable, especially if you're using Ubuntu itself, especially the latest Ubuntu. But I don't like how many mount points there are. I don't like the performance overhead. And I'm sorry that I'm a fucking asshole who doesn't like that shit, but it is true. I don't like that shit. And I'm never going to like it. It doesn't matter what changes. However...
3: What about the slick proprietary web store, though?
0: Yeah, I mean... There are ways to make it more approachable, and I think that's what they're being more successful about. And they're making additional efforts to make things like the Firefox Snap actually performant and things like that. And little by little, as we try each milestone desktop Linux application, they'll have an opportunity to dial it in. And when we're there in 5 to 10 years, I'm sure I'm going to frickin' love it. And in the meantime, I'm going to complain about the transition. It is getting a lot better, though. And I do feel like 2310 was probably the best implementation we've seen yet. Do you guys agree?
3: Yeah, definitely.
2: Completely.
3: It gets closer to that state of forgetting about snaps.
0: Yes. It was actually really close to that. I really just didn't really think much about it. And, of course, we have a boost from the show mascot. The Golden Dragon comes in with 1, 2, 3, 4 sats.
13: So the combination is... 1, 2, 3, 4, 5. That's the stupidest combination I ever heard in my life!
0: He says maybe we should try out Void.
3: It's been a long time since I gave Void a try.
2: I've been avoiding Void, really.
0: I feel like Void and a couple other things are kind of in that category of maybe one day in the future. I think next week for us. That's what I feel like we're going to be testing, is the new... But I'll put Void on the... I'll put it on the consider list. I absolutely will. Thank you for the boost, Mr. Dragon.
3: We also had a boost from VT52 with 6,667 sats. Fortunately, they had to split before really getting a chance to meet us, but had a lot of fun at the MiniFest. And sounds like they can't wait until the SpringFest, which means they're coming back. P.S. Bellingham is pretty cool.
0: It is.
3: It sure is.
0: It's like mini Seattle.
2: You know, I locked eyes with someone who was at the JB meetup last night who was like, you know, trying to squeeze their way into a conversation. And I was in a spot where I couldn't really invite them in. But I was like, noted, in a moment, when I get the chance, I will kind of bring them in and at least introduce myself. But they left. And I felt like heartbroken. I was like, no, I missed someone. Yeah. And
3: I had some of that too.
2: You know, as a past listener who wanted to meet some hosts to the podcast, it's hard. And I want to make that easy for everyone, and I failed, and I apologize. VT, if that was you, I'm so sorry.
0: Yeah.
2: Please come back.
0: You're on our regret list. You got to do it again so that we could do a make good, because we do not want to, like our biggest fear, I think I speak for all of us, our biggest concern is that somebody takes all of the time and hassle to get their ass here, and then we don't say hi to them.
3: Yeah.
0: That sucks. We don't want that to happen. So if that happened, you got to come back in the spring so we can do a make good, right?
2: Yeah, we owe it to you.
0: Thank you, everybody who did boost in. We got a whole bunch of boosts this week. We actually had nearly 30 boosters come in, which is so great. And, you know, a lot of people that went to the meetup that didn't get a chance to say goodbye, their first instinct was to say goodbye via boost. We really do appreciate that, too. That is very, very kind. Thank you, everybody who boosted in. We got 29 boosters, and we managed to stack 786,883 sets.
12: Winner. It really whips the llama's ass.
0: That does feel really great. Thank you, everybody, for helping to keep this an independent production. That's financing that goes directly to us. I was just telling Brent earlier today. I know. But, you know, like when the boosts come in and we see the totals, Wes drops them in the dock, it's done. It's not 30 days until you guys get those sats. You have them right now, right? We don't have to wait for accounts receiving to process the invoices and then determine what the percentage is and then invoice properly and then make sure we get all that and then send it to you and then you guys do the tax stuff. Like, as it comes in, as the support comes in live, you guys immediately get it, and it's all documented in the RSS feed for our audience to see.
2: Yeah, as much as we like the open source accountant, we just don't need him.
0: Not anymore. We do have a pick, and I want to leave you with Moonlight version 5.00 for the PC. So this is like a Qt front end to Moonlight, which is an open source PC client for the NVIDIA GameStream and Sunshine servers. And man, they are just a fantastic piece of free software if you're not using them. And the new version is out packed full of features that are really good to see, including you can now specify your own custom frame rate, horizontal frickin' scrolling.
3: Oh, you're going to need that.
0: I got them widescreens, Wes. I got them widescreens. Native frickin' multi-touch support, of course, is in there. Controller type information is now passed on to Sunshine servers. So if you got like a I don't got to explain it. And then, of course, packages for all the distros you'd want to actually use.
3: Don't forget, you can stream with AV1 now. Woo!
0: Yes. Good to see AV1 landing in there, right?
2: Yeah. You know, at the conference, Linux Fest, you know, I was sitting there listening to a really interesting talk, and Jeff was sat beside me. And, you know, everybody's got their laptops out taking notes and stuff, and I peek over at Jeff's laptop, which I know you're not supposed to do, but he's always doing something interesting. I look over.
0: And you're always peeking. Always peeking. Wes?
3: Yep. You got to get at one of those screen protector things.
0: Yeah.
3: He's always peeking. Screen privacy guard if Brent's around. Just prototype.
2: Sneaky peek. And he's playing with this here Moonlight, and he's trying to get it all set up.
0: Yeah.
2: So,
0: yeah.
2: You know, that Jeff, he's always playing with the new technology.
0: Well, maybe that's what we end up using on our Nix headless VM server that I think we're going to get set up after the show. If we can get enough of Wes' time, we're going to go up there and wipe Proxmox off that thing. We're going to put Nix on there. We're going to pass through that GTX, and we're going to start doing some AI stuff here on the LAN. Yeah, baby. But we'll see. We'll see how it turns out. I just want to say thank you, everybody who did make it out, but also everybody who just sticks with us and listens to our shenanigans as we share how great the experience is. Because, you know, we've been doing this for a long time, and one of the things that we want to avoid is just coming on and telling you how great it is to talk to everybody and how great it is to catch up with everybody. But the truth is, it really is.
2: That's so true.
0: It really is. It is what sustains us. And behind the scenes, with the efforts of guys like Jeff and Noah and Brent and Wes, we get things done in this type of kind of tight time period that sustains the network until the next get together. And we ride on those technologies, you know, from the very machines we're using on right now that Noah put in 2017 or 2016 to the machines that Jeff completely refurbished this year. So that way we didn't have to go out and buy new PCs, right? Like, it is the stuff that keeps JB going.
2: I feel like, unfortunately, we've been too productive, so we don't have these little meet and greets more often.
0: We need to screw up.
2: Yeah.
0: Uh-huh. Yeah.
2: I can help with that.
0: Yeah. Thank you.
2: Yeah.
0: I appreciate that,
2: one for
0: Brent.
2: The team.
3: He finds the bugs and he introduces the bugs.
0: Mm-hmm, mm-hmm.
3: The real QA chief.
14: See you next week. Same bat time, same bat station.
0: All right. We got to wrap it up here because we've been going on for way too long, but we'd love to have you join us in the Mubble Room or join us over at jblive.tv because we do the show every frickin' Sunday. Over at noon Pacific, 3 p.m. Eastern, at jblive.tv. That mumble room's always going. You can get your opinion in. And of course, that feedback form's open at linuxunplugged.com/contact. And last but not least, we love your boosts.
3: Hey, wait, one more thing, though. Go look at the tuxies. Give us feedback.
0: Yeah.
3: It's coming up.
0: We got to get that in.
2: Vote.
0: Last moments.
3: Yeah, don't vote.
0: We're going to... Yeah, don't vote. but give us your feedback, because next week it's going live. Thank you to our members, thank you to our boosters, and thank you to all our listeners. We appreciate you. We'll see you right back here next Tuesday, as in Sunday.

0: Well, what do you think? I think I just found her title.
1: Oh, really?
2: I haven't had a chance to catch up. I don't know how much self-hosting there is in this, but I'm curious to hear your take on the Apple Vision Pro and if you're tempted to get one.
3: I think it's the perfect device for RVers, actually.
2: Yeah.
3: Those of you that live in, what, 200 or less square feet, who are constantly moving crap around. And yeah, I think if I was living in a tin can, I might consider one. Quite hard, actually.
2: Yeah, I mean, it's definitely odd to say, but it seems like it might be more practical than trying to like come up with some sort of crazy monitor mount that I could stand up and break down every time I'm recording a show and moving around. I know, it's so damn frustrating, because when you get into the Apple ecosystem, the network effect is strong, right? The apps, iMessage, Notes, Calendar, all that, it disincentivizes self-hosting. And then the intricacies of the iOS platform also kind of disincentivize self-hosting, at least somewhat.
3: Yes.
2: And so I feel like an Apple Vision Pro is kind of going to be one of the biggest enablers of the Apple ecosystem, because you're going to want everything synced. You know, it's a big investment. You're going to want that to pay off. So that's the big red flag for me.
3: I mean, we spent as nerds many years getting used to keyboards and mice and working around, you know, keyboard shortcuts and memorizing workflows and what have you. I have never used anything other than a keyboard and mouse that is repeatable as an input method. Maybe touchscreen. Maybe that's not fair. Maybe a touchscreen as well, multi-touch screen. But I just think, you know, the stuff that's in my car, for example, the voice control that's in my car is just and has always been hot garbage, to the point where you just don't even bother pressing the button on the steering wheel.
2: Yep.
3: Now, I know Apple have a bit better track record with human interface devices than most, you know, Magic Trackpads, et cetera, et cetera. It remains to be seen, you know, just how good the eye tracking is. The early reviewers, you know, MKBHD and all that, say it's very good. But it's a Gen 1 device, and let's look at the first iPad, the first iPhone, the first Macs. I mean, I wasn't around for that, but the, you know, the first gen of these products is always, always, always going to be heavily compromised in some critical area. We don't know what that is yet, because it's only, they've only shown us what they want us to see right now.
2: Yeah, it's early days.
3: But I do think as a paradigm shift, it's an incredibly interesting thing, and maybe not the Vision Pro itself. I'm talking in, you know, 5-10 year time spans here, because how long was it before the iPad was genuinely useful? I would say it was probably 2-4 years.
2: Yeah, and it could still use some improvement, to be honest.
3: Yeah, the OS kind of stinks.
2: Yeah,
3: I mean, all that hardware, you know, I just think how amazing an iPad Pro running Mac OS would be. I always think that, you know, I just want VS Code, mm-hmm. like genuine VS Code or a proper terminal or whatever. So, and, you know, I just take my laptop, and my iPad Pro from like 2015 is just relegated to being a movie tablet now, which is a crying shame. But
2: so, you know, I think a couple of things. First, the positive. It sounds like, by all accounts, they've really nailed the latency on this thing, which is the hardest bit to crack.
3: Yeah.
2: And I don't know if you saw this, Alex, but one of the ways that Apple has reduced latency is they've literally fused the display onto the back of the video chip. So the display is built into the chip. So the front of the chip is the compute and the back of the chip is the display. And they're fused together, so there is as little space for the data to have to travel as possible, to just cut down on the latency as much as possible.
3: I mean, I'm not an expert in this scenario, but I mean, firstly, that's amazing. Secondly, how much latency does 1/4 inch worth of display cable add? I mean, maybe it's a...
2: I think it's one of those where it's like every single point in the system, you're trying to cut down the latency as much as possible to get it like under that 10 millisecond window.
3: Marginal gains, isn't it? Yeah.
2: Yeah, I suppose. But okay, so here's what I'm thinking. A lot of times Apple does this kind of stuff and the industry follows.
3: Yeah.
2: But there's one other company out there that's already kind of got a head start in this area in a lot of ways. I mean, imagine the Steam Deck on your face.

0: starting to pay dividends now when you look at their product line. And their profitability per product must be, you know, I know their prices are high, but just the economies of scale, they're only making one chip. It's the M2 and then the M2 Pro, you know, but it's still the same thing under the hood. It's actually kind of amazing. But yeah, I am worried about the locked down nature of iOS or Vision OS or whatever they're calling it. Because I know there's going to be things where I think, oh, I wish I could have this and that on the screen at the same time. And they're not going to let me for reasons, because that's just the way Apple does stuff.
1: Well, you're not going to get access to the terminal, right? Like, one of the things that makes the Mac a useful workstation is you can drop down to the terminal and you can use Brew and you can install command line tools and you can use it like a Unix workstation.
0: Even though they've tried their hardest to stop you doing that sometimes. Yeah.
1: Well, we know about companies and their desires. There's a strategy tax for sure. I feel like this whole week has been the corporate strategy tax week.
0: Hasn't it ever?
1: How has your week of no Reddit been going for you? Because it hasn't been great for me.
0: Well, I'm not a professional content producer, number one, right? I mean, you know, we make this show, but I'm not like you doing five shows a week or more sometimes. It's not been too bad, actually. My muscle memory has gone to the space on my home screen where Apollo was. I've got my phone out my pocket, you know, when my brain's on idle, as you do, you get your phone out your pocket, you swipe to unlock it, you
1: just kind of go for it.
0: You hover where the icon was, and in that split second, my brain goes, oh, okay, and I put it away.
1: Yeah, for me, where I felt it the most is Google searches and stuff.
0: Yeah.
1: I can't tell you how many times I've accidentally just stumbled onto Reddit through Google search in the last week. I'm like, oh, dang it. You know, just trying to get the answer to something or look something up. Google is a lot less useful without Reddit. And then to fill the time, I think I've spent more time on Twitter this week, which that's not good either.
0: You and your buddy Tucker, hey?
1: Oh, boy. And I feel like, you know, this Reddit situation is never going to get better. The CEO appears to be doubling down on the strategy. The moderators aren't actually as impacted as the application developers themselves. Yes, the moderators lose some tooling, but they're really doing it mostly in solidarity. You know, on Monday, it was nearly 8,000 subreddits that went dark. Now it's about 5,000, according to Red Dark. So I feel like it's all going to be for nothing. And that kind of makes me a little bummed, too.
0: I'm very glad that self-hosted is one of them. I just don't feel like I can trust Reddit at all. You know, there was the whole debacle with them trying to slander Christian, the Apollo developer, saying he threatened them, and then he released the audio of the call proving that he did not. And then Spez's retaliation, you know, quote-unquote apology, which was anything but. And then the link memo saying, we're not affected, don't wear Reddit gear out in public, you know.
1: We'll weather
0: this storm, you know, screw you.
1: It'll blow over.
0: It'll blow over. And like, if you look at the actual data, like Fuzzy Mistborn's just posted in the chat for us, you know, the comments and the views and post counts and all that barely even registered. If you consider that a huge portion of Reddit went down, it's kind of amazing. Like, where did these people find to actually comment?
1: Yeah, that's so it's barely even been a drop in the bucket, you're saying? The protest?
0: Yeah, I mean, especially the fact. So it's like going on strike. You know, let's say you're a teacher or a nurse or a train driver or something, and you think, right, I'm going to go on strike, but I'm coming back to work on Wednesday.
1: Yeah.
0: And so there's no actual consequence for Reddit. I mean, there is a 2-day blackout, and I'm really glad to see that quite a lot of the subreddits have just continued to stay dark. I know it's a pain in the ass when you're Googling something and you want to find it, but there's always the cached function, which seems to work relatively well for those times you need it. But it just goes to show, and this is a drum we've beaten many times on this show, we should not trust profit-motivated companies with our most precious resources, which in this case is human knowledge.
1: Community and human knowledge, yeah.
0: Mm-hmm.
1: Yeah, and Reddit's kind of like this weird old-school internet thing, right, where you've got like all these moderators with their own communities and their own little fiefdoms that are actually doing a lot of the work for Reddit.
0: That's just it.
1: And then these developers that were using the API for free to build their app. It's very old internet, where they never really made money. You know, old internet sites like this never made money.
0: The contract was, when I signed up for Reddit, in the TOS, we may sell your information. And I'm like,

0: okay, you know, we may sell your air quotes work for advertising revenue or whatever. Whereas what they've done in the last week or two is they've turned it around and said, we will.
1: Time has come to monetize, right? It's monetized time, yeah.
0: And so when I go through this rationale of going through a programming subreddit or the self-hosted subreddit, well, not that one because it's dark, but going through all of the comment threads and, you know, stuff like, I might drop some of my knowledge in a comment thread or some of my experience or something like that, because the social contract in my mind, at least, was with those other users. Reddit was just the vehicle. Whereas now Reddit has turned itself into this boogeyman, this enemy that we can all unite against. You know, it's the Wall Street Bets effect, I guess.
1: And now we're all thinking about the fact that there's this whole company and this CEO and this guy. I wasn't thinking about any of that before. I was thinking about the people on Reddit. And then the other thing is, we've entered this time where people are pretty okay to boycott, right? So it doesn't take a lot to get people to just stop using something. I don't think I'm going to be going back to Reddit for my casual browsing. I mean, I probably will still end up using it as Google searches send me there like they have this week. But I went and I decided to check out Lemmy. And Lemmy describes itself as a link aggregator and forum for the Fediverse. It's similar to Reddit or Hacker News, where people submit stories and then, you know, the community votes on them. Only with Lemmy, you can run your own instance. And it's kind of a mastodon in the sense that you could just follow across multiple instances, but there are niche communities. There's a couple of self-hosted communities, which would kind of be like the equivalent to a subreddit, only they're running their own community on a Lemmy instance. And so there's a couple of self-hosted ones that I'll link in there. I also found a Star Trek one, you know, and it's kind of nice because they're still active, right? In fact, they're more active than ever right now. It's sort of one of those stories where an open source project started a while ago. Lemmy started in 2019 and just sort of has been building and building. And now its moment of opportunity has kind of arrived. And it's like, hey, we got the solution. It's kind of ready to go. You want to try it? And so it's seen a ton of adoption and, you know, there's a lot of communities that have been built in just like the last 2 weeks. And it seems like the technology under it's pretty good.
0: I feel like we just executed this playbook for Twitter, didn't we? With Mastodon. I feel like we've just literally tried this exact thing. So in some ways, the timing of Reddit is kind of dumb because we've got the tools. We know that, you know, maybe not everybody from Twitter is going to come across to Masto, but, you know, a good chunk of people that I care about have moved over.
1: That could be the situation again. And maybe unlike Mastodon, you know, Lemmy's built on top of Rust and TypeScript and
0: oh, so it's others. Perfect for your LUP stuff that you've been doing as well.
1: It's AGPL. They have a pre-built Docker Compose that's pretty sophisticated. And they also have a ready-to-go Ansible playbook so people can just deploy it pretty simply on their system. They got a pretty good mobile interface, but there's also a couple of well-known native Android and iOS apps that support it, which is kind of nice because mobile is one of the main ways I interact with Reddit when I'm doing it intentionally. It's got all the moderation abilities you want. You can tag stuff not safe for work, which is a big controversy in all these Reddit clones. And they say they're aiming for high performance. The front end is 80 kilobytes when it's gzipped up. So when it loads down, it's 80 kilobytes. And they support using Raspberry Pis as the back end server. Like, that's what one of the things they're architecting for. It's pretty nice.
0: I would believe it looking at the Docker Compose file. So they're using Postgres for the database on the back end. And they've also got this interesting program called PictRS, which is a self-hosted, simple image upload server. And then they're hooking it. So basically like Imgur, but they're building it into the components that you have to host for Lemmy as well.
1: That makes sense.
0: And then you've got the Lemmy UI, which is just, I imagine, a web server. And then the actual Lemmy application itself. So it's really not too heavy, to be honest with you. It's a pretty light-looking stack for what it's trying to do. And if you're familiar with Reddit at all, you will be right at home with any Lemmy instance. Now, if you want to go and find more Lemmy instances, so you don't actually have to spin your own up just to play around and have a look, which is kind of nice. You can go to join-lemmy.org/instances. And over there, there's a list of some of the recommended ones. I'll go to lemmy.world right now and have a look at the top posts. You know, people talking about subreddit refugees and stuff, as you would expect at this time over there. But what I found really interesting as well, there's another website called the-federation.info. And over here, this website's goal is to document the projects and protocols and nodes and users of the federated internet, the Fediverse, right? And if we go into things at the top, right, at the top of their project list, you've got Mastodon, you've got Matrix, you've got PeerTube, all the key players. Coming up hot and fast is Lemmy. And if you click on Lemmy and look at the graph they have to show the number of active users, up until June 6th, they were tracking 88 Lemmy nodes. As of today, they've got 175. So it's more than doubled in a few days. I mean, as you would expect at this time, right?
1: Yeah, you know, it's funny how these corporate companies just don't even think about the Streisand effect that this sort of creates. I'd never even heard of Lemmy until Reddit had gone and done this and created this whole backlash. And then I started seeing people say, I'm going to Lemmy. And it took me a couple of days to be like, all right, I'll go check it out.
0: Yeah.
1: And I don't know, man, it might work for me. You know, Mastodon hasn't really stuck. Just because I'm kind of social media'd out.
0: That's the way I feel too. I realized that I must have been spending an hour cumulatively every day on Reddit. And, you know, in the last few days, I haven't missed it. It's been a little frustrating, as I said, you know, come across it on a Google search or looking for a particular product. You know, you type in best car wash shampoo, Reddit. You always do that because Google itself is so full of SEO optimized crap these days that Reddit felt like a refuge of actual human experience. And it's just a shame that that's gonna go away. So
1: yeah, now I'm just gonna switch to ChatGPT.
0: What could go wrong with that?
1: Tailscale.com/self-hosted. 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If you got like 5 devices, it'll probably take you 3 minutes to get it all running. It's really great. 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
0: Well, speaking of ChatGPT, I see in the doc we've got a new ChatPad application. Hit me. Tell me about it.
1: Well, this is my compromise for using things like ChatGPT, is something that I host locally that sort of limits the data collection. And recently, there's been a surge of these apps that you run and it interfaces with ChatGPT via the API. But this one's really touting itself as targeting premium quality design interface options. And I think they've actually gotten there. One of the things I really like about this, and it's a super basic Docker compose to get this thing up and running. You pop your API key in there, and then it's all self-hosted locally as far as like the data and information that it stores. You can store the conversations, you can tag them, you can generate prompts. So there's a few things I do a lot. Like I often will ask it to just summarize a story into bullet points, prefix those bullet points with an emoji that represents the content of the bullet point, and then format the results in raw markdown. And then I can look at that and I can put that in a list and decide if that's a story I want to read later or not. and I'll just have ChatGPT crank through that kind of stuff for me. And, you know, the nice thing about this is I can just store that as a prompt. And so I can just hit that button and just boop, and I don't have to type it out every single time I'm going over to Chad and asking it for something. And the developers did a fantastic job of making it sharp and fast. And they also have created a desktop version, which I assume is just Electron. Seems really solid. And it's so simple to get going. I wonder if they have the Docker Compose. Yeah, they do. I have to show you this, Alex.
0: You need an API key for something like this, though, I assume, right?
1: You do. You do need the API key from OpenAI, because you're not running the back-end stuff locally. You're just accessing ChatGPT over the API, but with some advantages. Your data is stored locally, and anything that gets sent over the API to ChatGPT is only stored for 30 days and deleted and is not used as a training data set. So there's some better privacy retention policies if you're doing this over the API. Plus, like the conversations, you know how you get like the stored conversation in ChatGPT? That isn't stored on OpenAPI server. That's stored locally and organized on your system.
0: I find it funny that we're talking about ChatGPT and the privacy implications right after we've just talked about Reddit, who one of the reasons they cited for doing this API nonsense, charging so much for it, was the fact that ChatGPT was trained on human knowledge like Reddit.
1: Yeah, I think OpenAI and Microsoft have made themselves a deal in hell. I think it's going to tear the two companies apart eventually, and it's going to squash a bunch of like projects inside Microsoft because of the amount of money they're now putting into OpenAI. And Sam Altman, I believe, is a big scammer. That's my personal opinion, having looked into it. I think the guy is trying to sell a problem and a solution at the same time, and he's trying to freak everybody out. When really what he's done is he's created a large language model that says what you expect it to say, and it types it back like a 1980s computer. And so people find that kind of scary, and he's able to scare old dinosaurs in Congress who don't understand how technology works into thinking that AI is about to take over the world. And by the way, everybody's going to be bots. You won't be able to distinguish anything from AI. It's going to be horrible. All this misinformation online is going to be very dangerous. You got to regulate it right now. And since it's such a problem, I have this other project, this cryptocurrency that I just got a bunch of VC funding for, over $100 million, called WorldCoin. And WorldCoin will scan your iris and create a world identity for you for their world payment system and identification system. And then WorldCoin will verify that you're not a bot when you're online, as long as you're signed into the WorldCoin network with your iris that's been scanned. Oh, that sounds scary. Well, I'll pay everybody. So if you scan an iris, I'll pay you. And if you get your iris scanned, I'll pay you in this coin that I've created out of thin air. And then we'll all be verified. So we don't have to worry about AI. That's literally Sam Altman. And I don't like ChatGPT for those reasons, but I have to recognize it is a useful tool. So I kind of look to protect myself by using some stuff that at least keeps some of the data out of their systems, because I think long term, they're a dangerous, bogus company who are trying to create a regulatory moat just so that way they can own a nascent industry, and they're going to kill this thing in the bed. And they have a bad deal with Microsoft. There's just a big, big expose that came out that shows like all the conflict this deal has created. Paul Thurrott has more information on his website about that. I think it's a bogus thing. So I think inevitably we're going to be looking for large language models that we can self-host and run ourselves. And this week, Nextcloud announced the Nextcloud Assistant project that's not ready yet, but it's essentially ChatGPT fully self-hosted that they're working on.
0: Yeah, that does sound really quite impressive. I'm just going to circle back to the pricing just for a second. Do you have any idea, any sense, if you use this application, you know, every day, for, I don't know, let's say a dozen different things, like roughly what would that end up costing you? Do you have any idea?
1: Well, I just blew through my free plan, so I'm going to find out. Oh. Until now, it all been free. They got me hooked, you know. I don't know if I'm going to pay. I'm going to look to see what my options are. There are more and more self-hosted options. There's also Bard and things like that.
0: Oh, yeah.
1: It's really frustrating to watch because it's all basic functionality behind an API.
0: You know, because what's tricky is if I look at the OpenAI pricing page, they have different language models at different price points.
1: Yes.
0: You know, so GPT-4, mm-hmm. There's an 8K context and a 32K context, and it's 12 cents for one and 6 cents. Like, I have no idea what any of that means. I'm sure they do. They do a horrible job of explaining it on their pricing page. Why can I not just say, pay a few dollars a month, like all you can eat almost?
1: They have like this pro plan. It's $20 per month, and I think along with a bunch of other things, it does give you more API calls, like a lot more API calls.
0: Okay, maybe Reddit should use those, eh?
1: Well, that was my thinking, right? Is Reddit could just charge OpenAI and, you know, all the others one rate, one very high rate.
0: So here's the thing about Reddit. I know this whole episode we're talking about everything else and Reddit all at the same time, but they wanted $20,000 a month or something for Apollo, right? And I would pay $5 a month for Reddit, dare I say out loud. I mean, the amount of utility I get out of it. Would everybody else pay that? And, you know, the whole point of Reddit, like GitHub and all these other guys, is the community aspect. And if everybody right. doesn't pay, then it doesn't work.
1: You monetize the user. So the user subscribes. They get an API key. They put that API key into Apollo. And now they get access to Reddit.
0: Yeah.
1: I can't. This is Reddit. The Reddit leadership has to be just completely new, right? They must, like, not have really ever done anything like this before.
0: Maybe. They've been hanging out with Elon too much.
1: Yeah, maybe. And that and Steve Jobs, also famous for promising to open things up and then shutting them down.
0: But it does highlight, you know, the value of, dare I say, independent media such as ourselves, where we're not beholden to any corporate agenda. And if you want to go and support self-hosted, you can go over selfhosted.show/SRE.
1: Boom. We'll put a link to ChatPad AI. That's the interface I've been using, ChatPad AI. We'll put a link to that in the show notes.
0: Oh, hey, by the way, we're actually going to start charging $1.7 million a month to listen to self-hosted. So you've got 30 days notice. Good job. See you later, guys.
1: Yeah. Yeah. Could you imagine? Just crazy.
0: Yeah.
1: Snapdrop. Now, I set this up mostly for friends and family. Not so much for myself, but then I guess who ends up using it the most? Me. So it's called Snapdrop. It's been around forever, but I finally actually gave it a go. Have you ever used this?
0: No, but I used AirDrop for the first time actually in the real world at the weekend.
1: Oh, the real Apple thing. Yeah.
0: Yeah. I was at the racetrack and someone took a picture of me in my car on the track, and just a stranger who I'd never met. He walked up to me and said, "I took a picture of you in your car. Do you want it?" And I was like, "Yes, please." He goes, "What's your email address?" And I was like, "That's an iPhone. Why don't we just do the AirDrop thing?" And it worked. It was great.
1: You get the full res that way, too. You get the full res. Yeah, if he emails it, they compress it. So Snapdrop is AirDrop in the web browser. And so you set up a really basic, simple coordinator on a system that you run. And, like, again, one of these Docker Compose things, super easy to do. And then you have two machines that are on the same Wi-Fi network browse that URL. Go to the server that you set up. It's a little web server page, and it looks just like if Apple saw this, they would be upset, because it looks just like the AirDrop UI, only dark blue. It's got the floating heads on there and like the radar scanning look to it.
0: It really does.
1: Yeah. Mm-hmm. Yeah. And then, but it works though. So like you get two machines.
0: Even the icon is the same.
1: Yeah, I know. I don't know how they get away with it, but they've been doing it forever. And it's simple. You can just transfer files. And what it's really doing on the back end is it's opening up a WebRTC PDP session and WebSockets. And it's just doing that transfer directly. And it'll basically do it at line speed once it has the connection established. And it's a progressive web app. So in this example, I was able to send between Android and iOS and Android and my desktop. And it worked really well. And it, again, it's like as fast as my Wi-Fi could take it, it would shoot it. And it took me probably 1 minute to get the Snapdrop server up and running. And then I was like, "Here you go. Now if you want to move files between your computers, just go to this and make it really easy."
0: That's amazing.
1: Yeah. And it's the UI. What Apple got right with that UI is they made it really obvious and accessible and conceptualize it to, like, the thing about the way the radar like effect looks. My wife saw that and figured out herself, "Oh, I probably need to be on the same Wi-Fi network, don't I? Because it's like looking for the network stuff, isn't it?" Like, yep. And, "Oh, yeah, I'll turn the Wi-Fi on. Oh, there it is. Okay, then I tap. Okay, got it."
0: It's amazing what our lady wives pick up through osmosis from us, isn't it?
1: Yeah. Just, you know, little, like, probably, I got to imagine some scenarios similar. Little, you know, nice, well-done UI. That's all it really takes. So Snap, Drop, and yeah, we'll have a link for that at selfhosted.show/99. Linode.com/SSH. 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And you can check out the exciting news. 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
0: Now, a little bit of shameless self-promotion here. You all know I'm a Volkswagen Golf enthusiast. I have the Mark IV R32 in deep blue pearl, or deep pearl blue, whatever. There'll be a link in the show notes. I am unfortunately looking to sell the car. There'll be a link in the show notes to the advert for said vehicle.
1: Oh, I wish I could get that.
0: Yeah, it's a wonderful car, but priorities dictate. Racetracks are expensive. A little change in priorities. So if you're interested, hit me up. You know where to find me. And it's probably time we did some feedback, eh?
1: Yeah. You know what? If I were in the market, I'd grab that car. Because I tell you what, it's the move around here is you let Alex buy something, let him fix it up, and then you buy it off him when he's done with it. That's the move.
0: We've dumped a lot of money into that car. And it is probably in the best condition it's been in a decade, to be honest with you. But
1: yeah. So Ryan wrote in, and he was looking either from us or from the Brain Trust out there in the community for some suggestions for self-hosting an NVR-type DVR for security cameras that could possibly do license plate detection and maybe even OCR. And the thing to consider that might make it a little tricky is that he lives on a busy road next to an alley. He's downtown, and he actually expects this is probably a tool he's going to need. So if you have any suggestions, or Alex, I'm curious if you have any particular suggestions. The license plate detection and OCR bit is kind of where I don't really have any tooling that does that myself.
0: There is a video from DigiBlur. You're probably familiar with his YouTube stuff. And he is using Home Assistant in conjunction with several different projects in this video that there'll be a link to in the show notes to do automatic license plate reading using a Dahua, I think, D-A-H-U-A brand of camera. As I recall, it was a long time ago I watched this video. It kind of works. It's sort of, I mean, I don't know how useful it is genuinely having someone's license plate. I mean, if you can freeze frame the video and read the plate, you can probably do the same thing with OCR or, well, what do they call it? License plate recognition software. But there is one particular one called PlateMinder, which I think is an interesting one, which I'll put a link to in the show notes as well. And this is another one that it states it's in very early stages of development. I've never actually used it because I live in a cul-de-sac, so I see about three cars a day go past my house, to be honest. So I'm not the target market for this. But if I lived on a busy road, I may well be. So I would love, actually, some of the audience to try some of this stuff out if they live on a busier road or something like that. Now, there are probably some privacy implications depending on what state you're in terms of recording people's cars and actually storing this data. I'm not an expert. I am not a lawyer on this stuff.
1: It'd be funny to run this on the RV as I'm going down the road, have it hooked up to the Wyze Cam, just capturing plates so I could keep track of everybody I've ever driven past. What could go wrong? Not creepy at all. Not creepy at all.
0: Oh, crap. Wife's coming home. Look busy.
1: Yeah. I guess it would be nice to know maybe what he's thinking is he wants to figure out if somebody's a repeat visitor, you know, somebody's a problem.
0: No, I really appreciate that there are plenty of certainly valid use cases for this stuff, but not for me personally.
1: Tim wants to be his own Netflix for the whole family, and he says, would it be possible to set up a DNS server for my family that points all their traffic to a self-hosted reverse proxy on my network that would then route traffic for each of the locations through a single IP? Obviously, I'm a little new to proxies, but I'm generally comfortable redirecting DNS traffic, and I'm unsure of whether a proxy would be able to take the traffic in through the WAN interface and change the layer 3 info and then redirect it out the same WAN interface.
0: So he wants to host a DNS server for his entire family, right? And I don't know if this is spanning multiple sites or not. It seems like a really horrible idea to me because you're introducing a single point of failure behind what I assume is residential grade internet for your family. And so if for whatever reason your ISP has an outage or there's a power outage or you have a cat that stands on the cable in the back of your router, you know, there's a million things could go wrong in a house. You're not a data center.
1: Well, and just it's going to slam your internet connection. If you got even a couple of people watching your media collection at the same time while you're trying to download an ISO or something like that, you're not going to have any bandwidth.
0: It's true. Because DNS, it's not bandwidth intensive in the same way as streaming video would be. But the DNS...
1: Right, but ultimately, that's what he's attempting to do is ultimately... He's trying to come up with a way to make it simple to stream them all video. They're canceling Netflix. They've got a big media collection. He wants to make that easy for them all to stream. He wants to do it with DNS reverse proxies. And I'm sitting here thinking to myself, are we trying to avoid using Tailscale, Tim? Because you could just put each one of these people on Tailscale. And I'll tell you the way I'd do it. If I were to build it today, I would put the media playback infrastructure on Linode. And then I would tail scale it. I wouldn't put any of it on the public internet. And I would put all of my family and I would put all of my systems on tail scale, or I would set up a subnet router if it's like a set top box and I can't put tail scale directly on it. I would put a subnet router on a machine and do it that way. And you could use Magic DNS if you want, or just use IPs. And I don't care how you do. You could put Pi-hole in the tail scale network and just do it all that way. You're not going over the public internet that way. It's handling all the routing for you, all the mesh VPN stuff you might need, all the NAT stuff. The IPs will remain static. And you could just run like Jellyfin or something on a Linode that's going to be able to take that bandwidth from everybody watching at once. And then you could even take advantage of like watch together features and stuff.
0: Yeah, that's just it. I mean, there is some, I think, confusion in the question about what the various stages are that are required. And I'm not terribly sure where DNS even comes into this, to be honest with you, the more I read it. So for me, I'd probably do what Chris is suggesting. You either host it on a Linode or a VPS somewhere, or host it on a machine in your network and then use Tailscale to share that machine out to friends and family if you don't want to open any ports in your firewall. Use something like a Plex or a Jellyfin or an MB, or, well, yeah, those are the three big ones really, aren't they?
1: And you know, the thing is with Tailscale, I mean, you could also do it with, you could do this with Nebula. It'd be a lot more manual. There's other things. It's Tailscale is the way I've solved this, and it works really well because there's iOS apps, there's Android apps.
0: And a really nice thing about Tailscale, too, is you can use their Magic DNS. So when all of your clients are connected to your Tailnet, I've got a YouTube video on this exact topic. So if you're interested in that, I'll put a link to that in the show notes. But what you can do is when your family's phones or TV set boxes, and not all set top boxes will support Tailscale, that's worth noting. Android ones will, but the apps kind of, I don't know, doesn't seem to work terribly well. And for iOS, Apple TVs, it doesn't exist, as far as I know.
1: But in the next Apple TV OS, they are adding VPN support. Da, da, da, da, da, da.
0: Oh, great. Lovely. Yeah. Fully loaded Apple TV boxes coming your way soon.
1: Woo! TV. iOS on the TV with the VPN. Yeah. And I think that would make it a lot simpler. But a subnet router would solve that problem.
0: Oh, yeah. For sure. So.
1: Yeah. Maybe we misunderstood, Tim, but let us know if that makes sense to you. And you can... You can send your feedback or questions into the show at selfhosted.show/contact, or you can send a boost like Trey Ford Ham sent in 64,352 sats. He is our baller booster. Says, I've listened to Self-Hosted from episode 1 in the Jupiter Network in general as far back as when the network was bought and then eventually sold back to Chris. Either way, I just wanted to show my support by my first boost to Self-Hosted after setting up Albie. Love the show, although sometimes I feel like I've heard about the topics on the show already. I enjoy Chris and Alex's take on self-hosting. Thanks again for a great show, guys.
0: Imagine how we feel making the show, sir. Sometimes. Yeah,
1: he also sent us his zip code with a boost, which looks like he's coming in from Dexter, Georgia. Is that what? Yeah, right?
0: Oh,
1: have
0: that lovely.
1: Right? Near Rents? Interesting. You know, the craziest, coolest places people come in. We do the top four boosts, and Jackoff is our number two. with 48,160 sats from the podcast index. Looks like I finally figured out how to boost. I've been listening for a couple of months and I appreciate all the content you guys produce. Thank you, sir. And self-hosting his life comes in with a row of McDucks, 22,222 sats. First-time booster, long-time party member. Look at all these first-timers this week. Love the show, and I want to keep supporting the quality content. I just noticed that the Privacy, Security, and OS Int podcast is doing a series of episodes on self-hosting. It's great to see the recognition of this importance outside of just self-hosted show. Crossing my fingers for a crossover episode.
0: Yeah, maybe we should get on that. But I think just, you know, what we talked about at the top of the show, you know, the Reddit stuff, the Twitter stuff, there's been a couple of major punches this year to people's social media psyche, waking them up as, I mean.
1: True.
0: You know, and then there was the Google thing last year, yep. The Google Photos thing.
1: With the dad account getting shut down.
0: And then you saw the Lewis Rossman video this week, I take it, with the whole.
1: With Alexa.
0: Yeah, cancel.
1: Amazon shutting down that guy's account because the driver reported him for saying something racist, which actually ended up just being a misunderstanding.
0: We've ended up in some kind of weird, horrible, dystopian version of what the internet could have been, unfortunately, and driven by corporate profit, of course. But
1: what seems so strange to me is why not, since these are your customers, like this guy, he was like a super Amazon customer. He bought every smart home stuff they had. Why not? Or, you know, a lot of it. He, by the way, also clarified later on he had Raspberry Pis and he was able to control his stuff without the Alexas. But like, why wouldn't they just default to just disabling shipping? And like with Google, if they thought he had child porn in his Google photos, instead of shutting down his 15-year-old Google account and automatically transferring it to the police and then sending a copy to Google staff to review, why not just shut down his photos account? Flag his account and set it up for review. Just disable photos. Amazon could have just disabled deliveries. Google could just disable Google Photos and then review the account and proceed further after if the claim seems legitimate. But instead, it's like they go to 11. They go to, you are absolutely guilty and you will be immediately served your punishment. You will be thankful and lucky if you can get a review and get our attention. It's so customer hostile and it's such bad publicity. It fundamentally undermines our trust in these cloud services, and it could be moderated significantly just with that simple step of just dialing back and making the reaction a little more reasonable. Disabling deliveries.
0: I mean, you could always just start at DEFCON 5. You don't have to go straight to DEFCON 1, do you? Come on.
1: Seems like it. Gene Bean's our last boost this week of the top four for 4,096 sats. He says, I'm excited to see what 45 drives creates.
0: Me too. And we will be checking in with those guys regularly, so don't worry about that.
1: I've been reflecting on that too and thinking more and more, like, I could see JB is also in that space that they may be targeting.
0: Well, what else is there? I mean, if you want to build your own box, you've got to buy a chassis that can hold half a dozen hard drives, of which there's only really a couple I can think of that aren't astronomically expensive. You know, there's the Rosewill, LSV 4500 or something. Or you could buy an old Anker case that has 5 1/4 inch drive bays in the front and then get some drive sleds for that, or a Fractal case, but they're not hot swappable. I could go on, right? There's just no good options unless you are building a data center or want to buy a Synology. There's not really anything in between. We've looked at a few options on this show. There's the UNAS, but build quality of that wasn't great, and the thermals were awful. So bring it on. Let's see what they're cooking up there in the northern wilds of Canada.
1: Hear, hear. Thank you, everybody, who supports the show by boosting in. We received 183,758 sats total from 11 boosters across 12 boosts. And thank you to our members who also support the show directly at selfhosted.show/SRE. 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You get the post show. 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
0: We promise we won't charge you for API access if you subscribe.
1: Right. Yeah, we'll include the members in on that deal. That's, you know, that's how you goose the membership is maybe we... So we create the JB API, we charge a ridiculous amount for it, and then we give the members a kickback, you know, and then they go out there and they promote it for us. They become our sales force.
0: Mm-hmm. I'm liking the sound of that. We should be the new CEO of Reddit with this kind of lodging. Yeah.
1: I think we'd turn things around.
0: How is Linux Fest Northwest shaping up, by the way?
1: It's good. We got a slight extension of the call for papers. I think it's till June 25th, if I'm remembering off the top of my head. So if you want to have a, and oh man, we should have some really good self-hosted talks there. Something about any, come on. If you haven't done it yet, get out there. Go to Linux Fest Northwest. They got a link for the call for speakers. I think you got a little bit more time by the time you're hearing this. But yeah, it's coming along, man. I'm kind of starting to get excited. It's like starting to feel real as I'm hearing from people that are coming out and they're asking about hotels. They're asking about, like, you know, can we do dinner? Like, those things are starting to happen. Like,
0: oh, yeah.
1: Yeah.
0: Are you going to have bring your own cow? You know?
1: We should just get rent a big grill, right?
0: And yeah. So if you've never submitted a paper to a conference or anything like that, I implore you to consider it. And if you'd like some advice on, you know, topics or whether you think what you want to talk about is suitable, I'm on the Discord. Reach out to me, Alex KTZ over there. I'll be more than happy to encourage you through that process.
1: It doesn't have to be the entire concept or paper either.
0: No.
1: Or speech. You can have the idea of what you want to talk about. You can have the general outline. It's sort of the MVP. And then you have until October to finish it up. Get it ready for a presentation.
0: You want to know something absolutely insane, Chris?
1: What's that?
0: It's going to be episode 100 next time out.
1: No. Is that possible?
0: Somehow. Maybe we should do something special. Maybe we should have some special boosts or something like that. I don't know.
1: Yeah. Oh, yeah. Sure. That would be a great episode to give us a special congratulating 100,000 SAP boost for 100 episodes. Maybe we should do like the worst idea I ever had was like do an episode of Linux Unplugged around a Star Trek episode. You know, we could do something like that where we just completely go off the rails and jump the shark and wreck the show for episode 100.
0: We'll just talk about old Top Gear.
1: Yeah. Yes. Maybe we'll play a few like clips, and, you know, like sit there and just chat about the esoteric aspects of the show. People would love that, Alex.
0: Caravan Conkers. You know, it's a lost era of TV. Selfhosted.show/contact is the place to go to get in touch with us. And you can find me on Twitter at Ironic Badger if it's still there next week.
1: Yeah, who knows? I'm over there, I think, at Chris LAS. And you can join me in the Fediverse on Matrix, jupiterbroadcasting.com/matrix.
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0: 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We're going to start today off with some macro, then we'll get into why the Bitcoin community took a sharp turn into attack mode. After a couple of weeks of great news, it's attack mode. We'll talk about why. Plus, my thoughts on an economic blunder that the Trump administration seems to be just happily walking into, and much more. But we start with this vibe shift that came from the Bank of Canada this morning as I record. Their central bank lowered their benchmark interest rate overnight to 3%, which is a 25 basis point cut, the sixth in a row. So it was widely anticipated. And the central bank said in their statement, quote, "We also announced our plan to complete the normalization of our balance sheet, ending quantitative tightening. The bank will restart asset purchases in early March, beginning gradually so that its balance sheet stabilizes this year and then begins to grow modestly in line with economic growth." So they're lowering interest rates and they're suspending quantitative tightening. And in March, they're going to begin quantitative easing. So that seems to really have set the tone for the day. And later in the day, U.S. Federal Reserve Chair Jerome Powell came out, and we weren't really quite sure what to expect. The market kind of thought it was going to be kind of standard affair, but you never know. It's possible he's been getting pressure from President Trump. The Bank of Canada just lowered rates, said that they're going to begin quantitative easing in March. So everybody tuned into the Fed press conference with at least a little bit of anticipation and then was greatly disappointed.
1: That was Chair Powell following the very first Fed meeting of 2025, one in which there was no change in interest rates as expected, but there was plenty said in the news conference we just watched. Chair Powell saying, among other things, inflation remains, quote, somewhat elevated relative to the Fed's 2% target. He said conditions in the labor market are solid. The economy is strong overall. He did point to resilient consumer spending. Still considering additional adjustments, he said, quote, "We do not need to be in a hurry."
0: No. All the good stuff, though, that really comes in the QA. So, like, in his official statement, you know, unchanged. It was a 12-0 unanimous vote. They are not changing the rate. Inflation remains, quote, somewhat elevated, Jay Powell says. And unemployment has, quote, stabilized at a low level, meaning it's a little soft, but not too soft for us to worry. And they also took out their statement on progress towards 2% inflation in their official remarks. They seem to kind of be admitting that we have had some stalled progress on inflation. And we'll get into that in the Q&A because that's where the good stuff is. But I want to start with the big question in the room. And that was, what is Jay Powell going to do about the fact that now on three occasions, President Trump has said that he wants the Federal Reserve to lower rates? So he was asked about that.
2: Another point the president made is on interest rates. The president was in Davos, speaking to an audience in Davos earlier today, said that he's going to demand that interest rates come down. In this outing with the press this afternoon, the president said that he feels he knows interest rates better than the folks at the Fed, and he does expect the Fed to respond to what he says in terms of demanding lower interest rates.
0: Okay, so what do you think Jay Powell said to that? What do you think? Do you think, oh yeah, I'm definitely going to lower interest rates based on political demand from the president? No, of course he didn't say that.
3: Chairman Steve Leisman from CNBC. Mr. Chairman, at an event in Davos, to Davos anyway, the president said he'll demand that interest rates drop immediately. So I guess I have a three-part question. Has the president done this to you? Has he made that demand? Secondly, what is your response to that? And third, what effect, if anything, if any, does a president making these kind of remarks have on policy? Thank you.
4: Three questions. I'm seeing it really as one question, though. So I'm not going to have any response or comment whatsoever on what the president said. It's not appropriate for me to do so. The public should be confident that we will continue to do our work as we always have, focusing on using our tools to achieve our goals and really keeping our heads down and doing our work, and that's how we best serve the public.
3: Can you just comment on whether he's physically communicated this demand to you?
4: I've had no contact. Thanks.
0: Yeah, okay, not a big surprise there. But what does, I don't know, for some reason, continue to surprise me is that Bitcoin and crypto get brought up in every context, including the Q&A with the federal chair. And Jay Powell was asked about the risks of crypto for banks and households.
5: Hello, Chairman Powell. Mark Hamrick with Bankrate. As you know, in the annual report from the Financial Stability Oversight Council, among the risks outlined is cryptocurrency. Could you talk about those risks now? And regarding individuals and households, perhaps distinct from the concern about the financial system, do you worry that speculation in this unregulated asset class could hurt their financial well-being, or do you
6: worry that they're too dumb to take care of themselves and that you need to give them rules they can follow so that way they don't end up hurting themselves?
5: Regulation in this unregulated asset class could hurt their financial well-being, or do you think it has a place in a household's portfolio?
0: So at what point does something get considered regulated? Is it so it's not when it's taxed with clear tax rules? It's not when the Commodities Exchange Commission has said that they're an oversight body for the commodity, clearly, because according to this guy, it's unregulated. It's not that all the exchanges closely follow regulations and that my Bitcoin, if I buy it from them, is KYC'd to hell, because apparently that doesn't qualify as regulated. It's not even clear to me how gold is somehow more regulated than Bitcoin. But yet Bitcoin is a dangerous, unregulated currency, even though, unless I'm wrong, as far as I can tell, it's just as regulated as silver or gold. Maybe there's something more I don't know. If traders in silver or gold no more, please do boost in. But I find this type of question so obnoxious because it's the equivalent to the, Mr. Chairman, what about the volatility? Volatility is really scary and bad, right? Don't you think so, Mr. Chairman? That's the kind of question this is.
5: That speculation in this unregulated asset class could hurt their financial well-being, or do you think it has a place in a household's portfolio?
4: You know, so our role with Bitcoin really is to look at, with crypto, really is to look at the banks. And you know, we think it's, you know, banks are perfectly able to serve crypto customers as long as they...
0: Wait, what? Well, that's a bit of a tone shift. That's a bit of a tone shift from Operation Choke Point 2.0, where the Fed was working hand in glove with Liz Warren and others to go after banks that engaged in crypto services. I mean, let's rewind this for a second. Before, like, I don't know, last year? I mean, 60 seconds ago? 10 minutes ago? Before then, Jay Powell did not have this tone. This is, and he talked, oh, I've always felt this way. Yeah, I've always thought this. You know how I've always felt about Bitcoin.
4: Look at the banks. And you know, we think it's, you know, banks are perfectly able to serve crypto customers as long as they understand and can manage the risks. And it's safe, you know, safe and soundness. Many of our, a good number of our banks that we regulate and supervise do that. You know, the threshold has been a little higher for banks engaging in crypto activities, and that's because they're so new. And you know, we don't want to make the mistake. If you're making a choice to conduct that activity inside a bank, which is inside the federal safety net with deposit insurance, then you want to be pretty sure that it's a safe and sound activity. So, you know, we're not against innovation, and we certainly don't want to take actions that would cause banks to, you know, to terminate customers who are perfectly legal just because of excess risk aversion, maybe related to regulation and supervision.
0: Certainly not. Never, ever would take any actions like that. Then he was asked to follow, well, what about households? What about households holding crypto? That's scary and dangerous, right?
4: That's kind of it's not really our bailiwick. You want people to be knowledgeable about the financial engagements that they have, and that's why we have, you know, the securities laws that we have. It's why, you know, if you read a mutual fund prospectus or individual stock prospectus, you want households to have the chance to understand the risk that they're taking. And you know, I do think it would be helpful if there were a greater regulatory apparatus around crypto, and I think that's something Congress was working on quite a lot. We've actually spent a lot of time, you know, with members of Congress working together with them on various things. And I think that would be a very constructive thing for Congress to do. Thank you.
0: Yeah. You know, if consumers just had a prospectus sheet on Trump coin, then they could be making an educated guess on the shit coin that they're buying. That would make all the difference for sure. So here we go. Interest rate futures right now, they show probably a base cut in June. That's probably where we're going to get our first cut, but we'll see. We'll see. I don't know. I'm a little more optimistic in that regard. The next scheduled FOMC meeting is March 18th and the 19th. I wouldn't be surprised if we saw some sort of policy change. Maybe they stop quantitative tightening. Maybe nothing. Or maybe a 25 basis point rate cut. Jay Powell did say today that we don't necessarily need to wait for a 2% inflation before we start cutting rates. So there you go, right? So that's been a kind of non-news story, I think, as the market internalizes what's happening here for rates in the States. But what was big news is just as the show wrapped up last week, we got official executive order actions. And I think there's some good stuff in here for Bitcoiners.
2: Yep, Morgan, that's right. The president signed 5 executive orders here at the White House just a few moments ago. And we're getting the details now on this cryptocurrency-related executive order that he signed, which establishes a working group at the White House led by David Sacks to look at cryptocurrency policy to stop what they call regulatory overreach on cryptocurrency. One important point here, because there's some question about whether the president would go ahead and establish some kind of strategic reserve fund of cryptocurrency. This executive order does not do that. What they say specifically here is that the working group will be tasked with developing a federal regulatory framework governing digital assets, including stablecoins, and evaluating the creation of a strategic national digital assets stockpile. So the word evaluating there is doing a lot of work. Basically, that means this working group is going to take a look at it and maybe make some recommendations down the line. So, you know, no concrete movement in that direction. You might get a sense that this kind of opens the door a little bit from this White House to take a stronger look at that than certainly the previous White House would have done last week. But there you go on cryptocurrency. Also,
0: okay, now be honest. Were you hoping with the swipe of a Sharpie that Trump was going to create a strategic Bitcoin stash? And were you disappointed when instead what you got was a working group that's going to study the issue? I don't think you should be. I don't think you should be upset about this. I've always been concerned that Trump was going to try to do this by executive action. And if he creates a Bitcoin reserve or a stockpile, as he puts it, with a executive order, very simply could be undone by the next guy or the guy or gal after him. Absolutely possible. It's a total threat. And it would be a temporary pump. And then, you know, could you imagine the crash when the next POTUS comes in and decides to remove Bitcoin and the strategic stash? That'd be horrendous. This working group, when he talked about this during the campaign, this working group will ideally interface with Senator Lummis and others that are trying to create this at the bill level, at the law level, and hopefully work with them hand in hand to create something sustainable. The problem is, it appears this process is being perverted by shitcoins.

0: Okay, emergency press conference.
1: This is Jack Mahlers, CEO of Strike. And he and many others have been putting the word out about bad actors in the crypto space that are attempting to influence the White House process and the Trump family, specifically Eric Trump and others, with money, bribes, FUD, and propaganda to make the Bitcoin reserve a digital assets reserve that features Made in America XRP.
0: Ripple is undermining American prosperity and freedom. I can confirm Ripple is actively spending millions of dollars trying to undermine a strategic Bitcoin reserve in the United States of America. This is not just an attack on Bitcoin, but on principles of transparency, on fairness, and on our national security. A Bitcoin strategic reserve would be one of the most important economic announcements in American history. I personally would put it on par with Nixon in 1971. However, it would be the first positive economic announcement that comes from the United States in the last 100 years. In 1933, the U.S. made an economic announcement. What was it? We're confiscating your gold. In 1971, the U.S. made an economic announcement. What was it? We're divorcing ourselves from the gold standard. We're divorcing ourselves from being governed by the immutable laws of Mother Nature so that we can debase your money and inflate your life. In 2008, the U.S. made an economic announcement. What was it? It was, we are bailing out and protecting private corporations, banks, and Wall Street at the expense of you, the public. If the U.S. goes on to make an economic announcement that is the support of a Bitcoin strategic reserve, it will not act against its people in the best interest of the public. It will do the opposite. This is a money that is owned, operated, and governed by the people. Governments and corporations own a fraction of this network. Who owns it? Who had first access? The people, the public. This is about being pro-industry, pro-jobs, pro-energy, pro-growth, pro-technology. This is about solving our deficits. This is about leaning into the future and investing in prosperity for generations to come.
1: And the reason I think why Jack and Bitcoiners get so fired up is XRP, Ripple, in particular, has been attacking this process. And it is the shitcoin of major shitcoins out there. If you have any insight why the normies love XRP, please tell me. Anytime I've ever went to a normie accountant and asked them if they do crypto taxes and Bitcoin, they start talking to me about XRP. I'm not kidding you. It's happened more than once. XRP has attacked Bitcoin the most voraciously. Voraciously? You know, they specifically funded Greenpeace to demonize Bitcoin's environmental impact. They have funded anti-Bitcoin lobbyists. They funded Kamala's campaign, specifically because they're pro-CBDC. They've been sued by the SEC for being a security, and then instead of taking responsibility for that, they gaslit XRP bag holders. They've pre-mined every coin that's ever going to be in existence all at once, and then they hand it out like the rich. And then embarrassingly, XRP's ledger history is even a total shit show. Their first block, or ledger as they put it, is ledger 30.

0: XRP is not. So this is why the Bitcoiners, and then because they're actively spending money and time trying to confuse the White House and the senators involved, it has folks like Jack and myself a little bit worked up.
1: Equality, inclusion, the leader of the free world, adopting technology that promotes American ideals, a money that we don't control, but that we support, that both aids to solve our country's biggest problems and promotes the world we want to see as Americans and its people. Now, Ripple. Ripple is a for-profit company. It prints its own token in XRP, and it is asking the U.S. government to support its monopoly. I ask you this, why should the U.S. government back a privately owned currency? This is corporate lobbying disguised as innovation. This is corporate lobbying disguised as tech, growth, jobs, industry. Ripple created all of its currency, issued it to themselves, and relies on the public to buy it. This is not the money for the people. This is not in the best interest of the public. This is in the best interest of a private corporation. This is an economic announcement that would be like 2008, that would be like 1971, that would be like 1933. This is against what this new administration and President Trump stands for. This is against the best interest of the United States of America. It is absurd and ridiculous, and Ripple needs to stand down immediately. Not only are they undermining future prosperity and the United States benefiting from the technological innovation that is Bitcoin, but they are also trying to take advantage of the situation and benefit themselves. Call your representatives and demand an investigation into Ripple's lobbying efforts. Tweet publicly. Post your comments publicly. I've begun fighting back. I will not stand for this. I am an American. I plan to have children and raise them in America. I will not let Ripple undermine our prosperity, freedom, and benefiting from Bitcoin, a neutral, fair money for the people, for the public. Because this isn't just about Bitcoin versus Ripple. It's about whether the future of money belongs to the people or to private corporations. And it is up to us to decide.
0: Now, part of this service of this show is I like to try to arm you with information so you can plan and hedge appropriately for yourself, for your friends, for your family, for your workplace. And one of the things that I think we should talk about, because it is going to impact Bitcoiners, is this concept and expectation that seems to be out there and encouraged by the current administration that prices are going to come back down. The Trump administration campaigned on bringing prices down. You know, eggs have been specifically mentioned in here. And I thought maybe after the election, they'd shut up about bringing prices down and just focus on wage increases and stabilizing prices. But that is definitely not what they're doing. Here is Vice President J.D. Vance in a recent interview that's been going around the internet. But I have a different take than most people.
2: You campaigned on lowering prices for consumers. We've seen all of these executive orders. Which one lowers prices?
3: We have done a lot. And there have been a number of executive orders that have caused already jobs to start coming back into our country, which is a core part of lowering prices.
0: Now, I'm going to say there, first of all, the first question is lousy. She knows, and if she doesn't know, she should be fired, that there's not an executive order that comes out that says, Safeway, you need to lower your prices. That's not how this works, right? The executive office can take actions that will encourage the support of the market. They can't directly tell any, well, maybe like in certain circumstances under the Defense Production Act or things like that. So it's just a stupid bad question, like really a stinker if you think about it. Totally ignorant. But as we continue, I think it reveals a bad strategy by Vance and Trump.
3: More capital investment, more job creation in our economy is one of the things that's going to drive down prices for all consumers, but also raise wages so that people can afford to

0: buy the things that they need.
1: Now that, right there, that's the best possible answer to what was a very bad question.
0: If you look at our slate of executive orders. No.
1: I like that she chuckles in there. So grocery prices aren't going to come down because that's hilarious.
0: But also raise wages so that people can afford to buy the things that they need. If you look at our slate of executive orders. No, Margaret, prices are going to come down, but it's going to take a little bit of time.
1: No, JD. They're not going to come down. Prices are not going to come down.
0: Orders. No, Margaret, prices are going to come down, but it's going to take a little bit of time, mm-hmm. right? The president has been president for all of 5 days. I think that in those 5 days, he's accomplished more than Joe Biden did in 4 years. It's been an incredible breakneck pace of activity. We're going to work with Congress. We're, of course, going to have more executive orders. And we're going to try the way that you lower prices is that you encourage more capital investment into our country. And yes,
1: you're not going to lower prices. I mean, they really should stop saying this. And you should not plan or expect on this. At best, you know, they could stabilize prices broadly. They could make policies that incentivize increasing of wages so that wages go up faster than the cost of goods. So it feels like relatively things have gotten cheaper. They can do that to a limited degree. But other than a few things, prices are not coming down. Maybe on a couple of things, right? There's a few things you can increase the amount of, like oil, or the amount of people working on something, and you'll get more of that resource. And so you can bring down the cost for a bit. But generally, once you bring down the cost of a commodity, you increase demand overall. And so then demand actually accelerates. So even then, it's kind of temporary. They really just, just think about this. Think about a steak. Let's just make this really simple. Think about a steak and everything involved that sets the price on that steak. From somebody raising a cow and paying for the feed, to transport it and the butcher, and the fuel involved, of course, to wrapping it up in that styrofoam and that plastic and putting it out on the shelf. All of the different costs that are in that pipeline, from the birth of the cow to the piece of meat going on the cellophane in the store. You would have to lower the cost at every one of those individual steps that touch that piece of meat. Across the board, all of those, the butcher, the transportation, the cow, the feed, the person that sells the livestock, the cut that the grocery store takes, the pay for the people that wrap it and put it out on the shelves. All of those costs collectively would have to come down to make that steak cheaper. And that is true for every item in that grocery store, with every single item having its own unique supply chain dynamics. It's possible. You generally don't see that happen unless there's a pretty bad recession, though. So you just should stop saying this. And as Bitcoiners, we should stop, if you have been, thinking that this is going to happen. Things are not going to get cheaper. It does not matter who is in the White House. Things are not going to get cheaper. The rate of their cost can slow. So the price feels like it's stable. But even at a 2% inflation rate, things do not stay the same price. It is built into the system. And I don't know why they're saying this, because it's so easy to measure. I can look at the price of eggs today, and I can look at the price of eggs in 6 months. Now, eggs might actually come down because of bird flu, but you get the general point. You can look at the price of milk or cheese or cereal or whatever it is. Top ramen. You can look at the price today, and you can look at the price in 6 months, and you can see that the price didn't go down. So I don't know why they would be claiming this. But do not plan on this, as Bitcoiners do not plan on this. And if I'm wrong, you know what, so what? You got some extra purchasing power, so it's not so bad, right? I just don't know why they insist on saying this. If you think prices are going to come down, then you don't know how the economy works. And if you don't know how the economy works, then you probably shouldn't be trying to fix the economy. I don't mean to harp on this, but it matters. It matters, I think. And, you just kind of look at the situation. People just want relief. And I think I believe that they want to deliver it. And I do think that some of the things they're doing are going to provide more help than the previous administration. But those things are going to stabilize prices. They're going to slow inflation, potentially, maybe. But then other actions like tariffs and other things are going to be inflationary. And so I think, at least over Q1, for a while, we're going to see a lot of these things get rolled out as appointees get into their position and start executing policies. as situations come up and tariffs come up as a response, Q1 at least is going to be sorting some of this out and realizing that prices aren't coming back down. They're not exploding like they were, but in some areas they're still a little hot and they're still rising. Inflation still is a long-term play here. Even if Jay Powell's feeling pretty good, it's not 100% licked. It's kind of a best-case scenario for Bitcoiners. I hate to say this, but if we just look at this through the lens of Bitcoin, this is good. You've got an administration that is clearly more crypto-friendly. Does that mean a few shitcoins get through the door? Probably. Why do you care? Why do you care? Just sit back and watch the government get screwed. It's going to be fun. They're going to get rugged and it's going to be hilarious. Bitcoin's a superior product. So even if all the shitcoins get through the front door, it doesn't matter. Bitcoin still wins. It's a better product and it has a better network. What do we like it? 60-ish percent dominance right now in the crypto market too. So, I mean, I don't love the idea that a Bitcoin reserve could be a digital asset reserve. I don't love the idea that inflation's running hot and our politicians are telling us the prices are going to come down. But none of it is extreme. None of it is beyond manageable. And it means it's bullish for Bitcoin long term. All of this lines up to be bullish for Bitcoin. A more crypto-friendly administrative state, that is temporarily bullish for Bitcoin. Inflation remaining a little warm, a little hotter than we'd like, that is bullish long term for Bitcoin, both in adoption and just in price asset evaluation. It all comes together for Bitcoin at the end. I'd love to know your thoughts on any of this, especially the idea that, you know, the prices are never coming down. I don't know. What do you think? I have a question that I just been, it's on the back of my mind, and I want to put it out there to the audience and just kind of try to get, like, you know, I could do this from time to time, try to get a sense of where the people are at. I would like to know, did you stack sats before you started boosting the shows? And if you didn't, do you stack sats now? Or have you always stacked sats? Or maybe are you only interacting with sats when it comes time to boost? And otherwise, you don't hold any sats. So you follow what I'm asking? I'm trying to get a sense of, did you interact with Bitcoin and hold sats before you boosted? If you didn't, do you now? Did you always, and this just became supplementary to your Bitcoin activity? Or is it the only Bitcoin activity you engage in? Trying to figure that out. This wasn't a banger week for the show in terms of sat revenue. You know, kind of has been slowing a little bit. I kind of worry that with the price, the Bitcoin price over 100,000, we're going to start seeing fewer and fewer boosts. I hope we can prove that wrong, because every boost counts no matter the size. And I know that's cliche, but it is true. Because what we're doing is building something long term, something bigger over the years. I and many other podcasters are creating our own podcaster Bitcoin reserve. It's a reserve built through the proof of work of creating content week in and week out. And I suspect that the podcasters, and there's a few thousand of them out there, who have adopted this Bitcoin standard and value for value, I think they're going to pave a way for a more honest kind of media in the future. Right? Because they're securing today a roadmap and a runway for tomorrow where they don't have to have sponsors. They don't have to even care what people with money say. They can stay independent. But I think the bigger thing than that, even the thing that would really matter to me as a listener, because we've all seen our favorite show disappear at some point, some like a show or a magazine, some piece of content that couldn't stay alive because it wasn't sustainable. And a lot of these live and die on the fiat ad market. But by these podcasts, building a Bitcoin reserve, they're building something that can last and last, something that can be sustainable. And it means your favorite show doesn't disappear because it's been built on top of a durable Bitcoin standard. So I hope you will continue to boost even as this, you know, the price is above 100,000. Because I think podcasts like this and others, well, I like to think we're building something special. And I like to think that in a couple of years, it's going to pay off. In a few years, it's going to pay off for these podcasters who kept their nose down, didn't say yes to a bunch of sponsor money, instead went directly to the audience and built themselves a runway so they have a sustainable media business years down the road that doesn't require kowtowing to big advertisers. I hope, and I hope you will support the show with a boost. So please do boost in.

We do have some stuff coming up. A massive bank wants to stack billions of Bitcoin. A couple of states are on the verge of launching a Bitcoin reserve. A city just went Bitcoin friendly. Final clip of the week. Our last track. 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If you want to stack sats by paying bills, that's the Fold card. That's how I stack sats, by paying my everyday bills. And then I get access to my Bitcoin value without selling it by using Salt Lending. I have links to all of those in the show notes. Yes, you can support the show just by doing what you do. Thank you, everybody who does.

0: Oh, there it is. I was like, Jesus, is it ever going to fire? All right, we have some boost to get into, and our first boost is also our baller boost, as we do. And it's from Sat Squanch, and he's coming in with 66,667 sats. Hey, rich lobster! Hey, Sat Squanch, and he writes, thanks for reminding us that Bitcoin is hope for all of us, and thank God for Ross's release. This is the best yet to come. Ross's story epitomizes me that with Bitcoin, even bad things can be turned for good, and good things can't be confiscated. Oh, well said. Yeah, it really, God, just something about seeing Ross Fried really felt like, okay, this is good. This is, there, you know, nature is healing. Thank you, Sat Squatch. It's good to hear from you. Our next boost comes from Block 7. He's got 20,000 sats. Yeah, all right. Your time and input is invaluable. Really stoked that you put this out for newcomers and OGs. It took me back to the day I heard the news. I had forgotten my Silk Road login, but it was a wild time. I, of course, never bought or sold anything, thankfully. Also never knew I shared a birthday with him. How about that? Rock on, Chris. Keep us going and don't stop. Oh, well, thank you. I definitely checked out the Silk Road back in the day. And, you know, it has this sort of, I don't know, reputation as a dark web marketplace. But it was, you know, it was like a PHP app or whatever. And it had some frames with the sidebar and, you know, listings in the middle with reviews. I mean, the nice thing that I think people overlook about Silk Road is you had reviewers on the buyers and sellers. So imagine something that's always been illegal and done out in the streets where you could get stabbed or shot or ripped off or get a bag of something bogus. Silk Road just totally flipped that on its head. You had reviews and reputations. And so it behooved you to participate in the system and be well-behaved. And I don't know, man, like in a way, you know, they were talking about how dangerous it was, but in a way that to me seems like a much safer situation, right? I mean, it's still illegal, but at least it's not what I, you know, like the danger that I just described. I don't know. I don't think Ross ever deserved what he got. I'm glad he's out. And thank you for the boost block. Listener Jeff is here, a.k.a. producer Jeff, with a row of 6,666 lucky numbers.
1: Well, that's not possible. Nothing can do that.
0: Yeah, I know. I know. Super informative episode. Not sure what effect this pardon may have for the Bitcoin community. Frankly, all crimes are committed with all forms of value, and those crimes should be just fine justice. Making an example out of someone for crimes committed with a out on the fringe at the time, currency is horrible, regardless of the guilt or the crime. One should find justice for their crimes and nothing more. Reminds me of how Nintendo ruined a man's life for making mod chips. Seems like the punishment just didn't fit the crime. Personally, not a fan of any drug dealer, regardless of how they do it, including pharmaceutical ones. Ah, calling out the pharmaceuts. You know, he never sold drugs. He just built the website, kind of letting adults do what they do. You know, he's a libertarian, you know, very libertarian thing to do. And yeah, right. Maybe a few years in jail, you know, like everybody else got like 3 or 5 years in jail. Okay, maybe, right? But multiple life sentences with no chance of parole for creating the PHP website that other people use to sell drugs? Ooh, doggy. Tell you what, seems like a lot. Hey, look, there's Gene Bean, and he's got a whole big old row of ducks. Thank you, PJ. And Gene Bean writes, the nuclear waste from the military gets buried just like the rest of it, as far as I know. But where, Gene? Where? And why does it not seem to be a problem? Or does it leak and they just don't tell us? Gene says, regarding Liquid, any downside to running the Bolt's web app? Myself, or is it beneficial to just use Bolts.exchange, in your opinion? Either way, I think the Bolts web app is just actually interacting with the back end of Bolts.exchange. I use both. You could also look at swap.io. There's another one over there for pegging in and out of Liquid, and sometimes their rates are a little bit cheaper, but I do love Bolts.exchange. If I got tattoos of Bitcoin companies, Bolts.exchange would be one of them. Boosting in what he says, also, I wanted to boost in. What's the point? I don't really even follow you. Boosting in, what is the post of mine? Because others here could show authors the V4V way. Gene, I don't even understand what that sentence is. I don't even know. But I do like the sentiment in the Noster post you link. He says, I'm a big believer in value for value and such. I send sats to podcasts like Chris Fisher's This Week in Bitcoin all the time. I recently learned of Broken Money by Lynn Alden. I'm finishing it up tonight. I've learned so much from that book that I want to send her some value back as well. The result of my first Boostergram Lightning payment with a message attached to the book author. I say this not to brag, but in hopes of spreading the value for value model beyond podcasting 2.0 apps. Now, Gene, I am with you on that, good buddy. Boy, oh boy, I tell you what, I would love to, not books, yes, books, music, obvious, right? Right?
2: You're doing a good job.
0: But wouldn't it also be great to see software? Please, please, can somebody please, please tell software developers about Boost?
3: Never tell me the odds.
0: Just make it so. And Gene, maybe you're starting the process. Thanks for sharing that with me. IT Guy 05 is here with 2,000 sats.
4: Why you gotta put numbers and letters together? Why can't you just go f*** yourself?
0: Oh, here we go. All in the family. It's family ties is what you were talking about with Michael J. Fox. Family ties. That's it. The reason why I also watched All in the Family, so I around the same time, because I was at an Airbnb, and I think I was using, like, Pluto TV, you know, and I'm just looking for something to watch, because it's just, like, the built-in apps on this old smart TV. I really got to get a portable kit and just be able to bring my own media. But I couldn't believe they were talking about the Federal Reserve and interest rates and all that. It's just really funny. But thank you for the correction, IT guy. And it's nice to hear from you. Thanks for the boost. Vault Bytes here with a row of ducks. That's 2,222 zants. I think the crypto space has its share of retards just like the state money has. But Bitcoin's resilience will prevail. It's your own choice. What kind of money do you want to use? Not only that, Vault Byte, but just think about all these countries, especially like in the UK and in the EU and other areas. I mean, I don't have all of them, but I know there's something north of 80 countries, something ridiculous, some high number of countries that are all looking into CBDCs. I wonder if I could, how many countries are looking into a CBDC? Because it's ridiculous right now. Oh, okay. Over 130 countries are currently exploring the development of a central bank digital currency representing 98% of global GDP. And if you narrow it just down to the G20 countries, 44 countries are piloting CBDCs right now in the G20 countries, which is up from 36 last year. So 44 this year from 36 last year. Okay, Vault? So think about this. Damn near everybody in the West is about to become an altcoiner or a crypto coiner of some kind. It might be a state coin, but they're going to be an altcoin user. And this entire time, they could have been buying into Bitcoin, you know, and they would have their state coin and they could have a coin that is outside the state system. Is it that weird once all money is cryptocurrency? It's not that weird, but they couldn't get their thick heads past it. And now they're going to end up being a shitcoin user anyways. And I just think it's hilarious. Thank you, Vault Byte. Appreciate the boost. Ace Ackerman's back with Rodux. Inevitably, the meme coins only cannibalize each other. Shitcoins are for gamblers and degenerates. The smart money goes to Bitcoin. I think Ross Ulbricht emerges as a high-quality ambassador for sensible Bitcoin adoption. Oh, I would love that. Let's break this down. Great boost. You're right. The shitcoins are just stealing liquidity from each other constantly, right? These meme coins launch, Melania coin launches. It steals like 50, 60% liquidity from Trump coin. It's crazy. It's really crazy. Also, there is a really interesting stat, and I wish I had this hot and ready for you. I do not. Every time Bitcoin has hit 100,000, you know, because we've hit 100,000, then drop below, then we get back to 100,000, then we drop below, then we get to 100,000 like the last four or five times, which to be expected, it's a big number. Altcoins are at a lower evaluation. Things like ETH and Avalanche and whatever else, you know, especially ETH. ETH is the, you know, like the first time we hit 100,000, ETH is like at $4,000. I'm making these numbers up. The second time Bitcoin gets back to 100,000, ETH is at like 3,800. Third time, ETH at like 34. Now ETH at like 3,200. Each time, the other coins have gone down substantially in value. Where's that money going? It's going to Bitcoin. It's going to Bitcoin. It just does it so slowly, you don't see it. But when you zoom out and look at the charts and price things in Bitcoin, go price ETH in Bitcoin. Go price pretty much every other coin in Bitcoin. They all eventually collapse down. That's why we say just buy Bitcoin, hold it for 4 years. Don't mess around with the meme coins. Maybe you'll get lucky on a weird Friday and you'll make $1 million on Trump coin, maybe. But you just put the proof of work in, you stack sats, you hold on to it. Thank you, Ace. It's good to hear from you. Thank you, everybody, who boosted in. I got some nice comments below the 2,000 SAT cutoff line for reading on the show, on the air. Thank you, everybody, including Nick and others who sent nice messages. We had also 37 of you stream sats as you listened. So collectively, the show stacked 88,618 sats by you sat streamers. Thank you very much. I really do appreciate that. And then when you combine that with all of you that boosted, which was 9 of you this week, we had a grand total of 195,997 sats. Not a blow-away episode. Maybe people don't like the Ross stuff. Maybe it's the Bitcoin price. But I'd love the support. The show continues on. Working hard. If you'd like to boost, I'll have links in the show notes, but you can get started with Fountain FM and Strike, or use the links in the show notes for River or the Bitcoin Whale. 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

0: I have a few things I want to follow up. This is pretty wild. The Czech head central bank wants to buy billions of dollars in Bitcoin. The central bank head is pushing to invest 5% of the nation's 146 billion reserves into Bitcoin. And you can imagine if the central banker's advocating for that, there's probably broader political support. And I was just extremely excited to see that because at the same time, we also see more states coming out than I can really keep track of. The Utah's House Committee, I guess, has passed a bill that would allow the state to invest a portion of public funds into Bitcoin. Today, the real turd of Texas, Texas Lieutenant Governor Dan Patrick, who I just talked about last week, announced establishing the Texas Bitcoin as a priority bill for the 2025 legislative session. I mean, the whole list is a mixed bag, but number 21 on the list is establishing a Texas Bitcoin reserve. It's remarkable. And then, if that momentum wasn't enough, Vancouver, which I told you they were working on, has passed the Bitcoin-friendly city motion, and things are looking up.
1: Inside Vancouver City Hall, the mayor is bullish on Bitcoin.
2: I think it's the greatest invention ever in human history.
1: Ken Sim, the chartered accountant and investment banker turned business owner, says the city can't afford not to consider investing in cryptocurrency.
3: Bitcoin's also the number one performing asset on the planet over the last 16 years. If we don't do something to shore up our balance sheet going forward, you know, we're not going to be able to provide the same level of services.
1: Yesterday, council passed Sim's motion directing staff to explore holding cryptocurrency in reserve and accepting payments in Bitcoin for everything from parking tickets to property tax. Economists suggest crypto caution.
4: If you want to be a progressive city, you should be looking at, you know, how the world is changing, and Bitcoin is making a huge impact. But as I said, very, very few people use it. There is a huge question mark over its long-term value. And so I think exploring it is probably where it will end.
0: This is their expert. So let's go through each one of these, because it's always fun to kind of respond to some of these, like, just maybe these are automatic. Like, they read these back in 2018. And so when their brain is activated and they're supposed to be an expert, they go to, like, well, I read that Wired said this once. And so if I repeat this, it's probably accurate.
4: Progressive city, you should be looking at, you know, how the world is changing, and Bitcoin is making a huge impact.
0: Okay. I like that he acknowledges that Bitcoin's making a big impact, but then he says nobody's using it. Well, how does it make a big impact if nobody's using it?
4: But as I said, very, very few people use it.
0: You know, does BlackRock not count? The most successful ETF launch in history? What about like the 15 other ETFs when you go all around the world that have literally thousands of users, and then you have all of the millions of on-chain users? Like, what is the threshold for a lot of users? Because is it billions? Like, what is it for this guy? Clearly, it's not whatever Bitcoin is, which seems to be pretty huge in my estimation.
4: There is a huge question mark over its long-term value.
0: Yeah, okay, because you know what? The volatility is so scary, right? The volatility is so scary. Well, Bitcoin is the only asset that comes back, right? This Lynn wrote this in a newsletter, and I just thought this was so perfect. She says, in fact, Bitcoin is the only asset I'm aware of that has had four separate instances of drawing down over 75% and bouncing back to an all-time new high each time. That's how assets are monetized. That's not how bubbles work. Bitcoin is not tulips. Bitcoin is not a bubble. You don't have something that collapses and then reinflates and then collapses. That's not a bubble. That is an asset growing. And each time it levels off at a newer, higher rate. You look at it $100,000, and this argument still is accepted on air.
4: But as I said, very, very few people use it. There is a huge question mark over its long-term value. And so I think exploring it is probably where it will end.
1: If the city does decide to dive into cryptocurrency, there is a looming legal question. Provincial law prevents municipalities from accepting it as payment or using it to make investments.
3: A lot of the rules that currently exist are pretty much outdated.
0: It really shows you the uphill battle that some of these Bitcoin, I guess, legislative actions are going to have to take, right? I mean, even if they get past the study phase, then they have to, like, you know, get past the whole we can't use it as an investment means phase. It's just so dumb. It's so bad. It's so bad. Let's talk about something better. Last week I gave pomp Anthony Pompliano a hard time because he went on CNBC and just absolutely did not manage to explain the difference between crappy meme coins and Bitcoin. I couldn't believe it. It was like a setup, and he just managed to not knock it out of the park. So when the Mooch went on CBS, and I think it's like their Sunday morning show with millions of more viewers, I thought, oh boy, Anthony Scaramucci is going to blow it, and he's going to embarrass Bitcoiners in front of the nation. But I don't know, maybe he did all right. Maybe he even did better than Pomp. Let's see how he did, and you tell me what you think.
5: Do me a glossary check, Anthony.
0: You see the struggling to breathe, the searching for words. Do me a glossary check, Anthony. You know, like this is major. He's annoyed by it. He struggles to understand it still.
5: Do me a glossary check, Anthony. Bitcoin, stablecoin, meme coin, tokens, are they all the same thing?
6: No. And so what Bitcoin really is, and without giving up too much detail on television to bore people, but it's become a durable, stable, long-term store of value. And I say stable because it's never been hacked. It's sort of impregnable, and it's scarce, and it's immutable. It's volatile, though, and it goes up and down as the society is adopting Bitcoin. We've experienced high volatility in Bitcoin, but it's the best performing asset over the last 10 years. And so if you read something like Neil Ferguson's book, The Ascent of Money, it checks all of the boxes of what human beings like in their money in terms of using it as a technology to trade goods and services with each other.
0: This is it. I don't know. Maybe Mooch, maybe you're listening to the show and you heard me say, talk about it as good money. You're doing it. Like, I couldn't believe it when he goes to the it's good money. Like, yes, yes, this is what you focus on. Oh,
6: a meme coin is really just a gambling token. It has a blockchain technology to it, and you can transfer it back and forth to each other, but it really doesn't have that much value, and it hasn't really been adopted by the mainstream financial institutions. And you mentioned some other things. Those are also, you know, security-like instruments in the world of technology, but nothing is as durable or as sustainable as Bitcoin.
0: There you go. How hard was that? Good job, Mooch. Pomp, what are you doing? What are you doing? Also, I thought this was just fun. You know, I love watching local news because it's always a little bit less polished than the national stuff. I don't know. I enjoy that more. And it's also interesting to see local news have to talk about Bitcoin, because there's genuine interest in their local community. But they're not experts, and they have to acknowledge that, or they have to at least be disingenuous. They have to pick a route, right? So it's always funny to see which way they're going to go.
7: Another record set today by the price of Bitcoin. How many of you understand it? I don't.
0: Okay, so we know what route he's chosen, the humility route, which I applaud.
7: I can't teach you about it, but today I talked with a financial advisor who believes you need to learn more about it.
8: Ray Houstu watches the financial station for a Bitcoin price.
9: There it is right there.
0: Imagine staring at the Fox Business price ticker lower third all day, waiting for the Bitcoin price to come across. That's how this boomer's getting his Bitcoin prices. I'm not trying to be ageist, but that's not something anybody younger would ever even think of, right? They've got widgets on their phone. I'm not even lying, guys. I've got a Bitcoin price widget on my watch, okay? I've got price widgets on everything. All right. I've got websites bookmarked with different types of ways of displaying the Bitcoin price depending on my mood, right? I'm not waiting for Fox Business to every 10 minutes scroll the price, whatever the price was 5 minutes ago when they updated the lower third. It's just like never even crossed my mind. This guy literally stands around watching the TV waiting for the price ticker. Okay, so he's going to tell us about Bitcoin.
8: Ray Houstu watches the financial station for a Bitcoin price.
9: There it is right there, 92,600.
8: Another record-setting day.
7: I absolutely advise everybody to do your homework on it, to research this. It is something that you need to know and learn about.
8: Ray Houstu is a financial advisor. He was a doubter at first on Bitcoin, but he studied it, finding a paper which explained the blockchain technology Bitcoin is based on.
0: All right, my guy. They got a decent guy here. In fact, you'll come to discover He went in specifically wanting to criticize Bitcoin, looking for things to dog on it about, does the research, and comes away with the conclusion, wait, this is actually really good technology. Like, I love those conversion stories.
7: And I read that, and I was blown away by it, because I just wanted to find a reason to tell people this was garbage, and I couldn't.
8: How Stu can't say whether you should buy it or not. Every person's situation is different. He believes demand for Bitcoin right now is based on two things. The SEC approved it for exchange-traded products, and Donald Trump embracing digital assets.
7: The Bitcoin is the network itself. So the government can't control it. A bank can't control it. The central banks can't control it. And that's part of the reason that people are excited about it.
8: Bitcoin seemed more like a gaming token and novelty instrument when it started 15 years ago. Now, it's recognized like other investments, which are centuries old.
7: Right up there was silver and oil and everything else.
8: House 2 believes Bitcoin has proven that it's here to stay.
7: It's like gold, only it's much more efficient than gold. You don't have to pay to store it. You don't have to pay to transport it. You don't have to pay to protect it. You don't have to cut, you know, with gold, you can't cut slivers off to pay for things. All those you can do with Bitcoin.
8: Now, there will only be 21 million Bitcoin mined. There are 56 million millionaires around the world. If every one of them wanted to own a full Bitcoin, they couldn't.
0: I like that little, I left that little bit at the end there just because I like it. The millionaire, if every one of them wanted to, they couldn't. Okay, you heard me mention tulip bubble. How many times have you heard Bitcoin called tulips? It's the modern tulip mania. Well, you know, for a little background, tulip mania lasted approximately 3 to 4 years. Okay, so first of all, Bitcoin is a little bit older than that. And it went from 1634 to like 1637. Collapsed, I believe, in February of 1637. And, you know, it has such resonance in our history, but the overall impact of the tulip bubble on the Dutch economy was relatively limited at the time and actually has cemented the Dutch as the source for the best tulips in the world for the remainder of history. So they've done pretty well. But to compare Bitcoin to tulips is a demonstration of someone's ignorance of how these things work and of how bubbles work. And I just talked about how bubbles work with Lynn's article, which I'll try to link to the entire thing in the show notes. But Michael Saylor was, and I haven't played a clip of his for a while, he was at a Q&A interview at a special all-access event. I got the details for you here. This is the description. At the exclusive CEO reception during the ICR Conference 2025, Michael Saylor, executive chairman of MicroStrategy, captivated the audience in an engaging interview with CNBC's Morgan Brennan. The invitation-only event provided a unique platform for Saylor to share his insights on cryptocurrency and the future of digital assets. And there was a Q&A portion at the end, and this guy who's all smart and he's figured it out. You know, Michael Saylor doesn't know what he's doing. He spent all these billions of dollars because he didn't realize that Bitcoin is just another tulip mania. And so he says, hey, it looks like tulip mania to me. What say you, silly Michael?
10: He is a science historian. I've read 100,000 pages of history.
0: It starts as a science, as a science historian. That's how he starts. As a science historian, I'm like, oh boy, it's going to be one of these answers.
10: And I think the story of history is humanity's condition was improved when we got clean water, clean food, clean air, electricity, clean power, when we got petroleum, when we got cars, when we got nuclear energy, when we got antibiotics. If you look at the plight of humanity for thousands of years, people are dying at age 30. There's a 40% infant mortality rate because the food's dirty, the water's dirty, and they've got no hope. And when they were dying of dirty water and dirty food, they didn't know they were dying of dirty water and dirty food. We bled George Washington to death. Every rich person in the Middle Ages died of gout because they drank red wine because they couldn't drink water because it was contaminated. And so all of these companies, if you look at the mortality rate of a corporation is 99%. The average life expectancy of a company is 10 to 15 years. And you can say, well, we'll just take it for granted. Companies should only last 10 years. Just like, you know, 40% of your kids, maybe they should just die before the age of 5 because that's just the way God willed it. Or maybe we should just die at age 31, which is the life expectancy in Elizabethan England. But the point is, they didn't die because they were genetically predisposed to die. They died because they had dirty food, dirty water, dirty energy. They worked themselves to death. And the best thing that ever happened to humanity was the passage of technology. So Satoshi put his finger on one observation. The observation is the money is corrupt and dirty and it's defective. And you want me to show you how it's defective? I tell you a thousand stories of people being murdered for their money. Every single story of Jews fleeing from authoritarianism, every story in Germany of the Protestants, the Catholics murdering each other, everybody that came to America, they came because they're fleeing for property rights. The entire history of the human race is littered with tragedy because people never had proper economic energy. A type 1 diabetic can't store organic energy. They will eat themselves to death. Fat is the way you store organic energy. Somehow, over the course of hundreds of millions of years, mammals figured out how to store organic energy, and they had fat cells. We as humans have not had the ability to store economic energy properly. We tried with gold. It never quite worked. I could give you 100 examples of it not quite working. I can give you 1,000 examples of hyperinflation dating back to 500 BC of money not quite working. For the first time in human history, we have invented a technology that allows a human to tightly bind economic energy to their person, or for a corporation to tightly bind economic energy to the corporation. What it means is you don't have to suffer an early, painful economic death. And you can tell me, oh, that doesn't matter, but I would point to everyone in Africa. I would point to all of the misery in Cuba and North Korea and Venezuela. I would point to the misery in the aftermath of hyperinflationary incidents that took place in Brazil, Argentina, Venezuela, Russia. I could go on forever. There are literally 100,000 pages. Read The Story of Civilization by Will Durant, and you will find 1,000 examples of currency collapse and economic misery. And this person, Satoshi, offered us this gift. The gift is you get to own your own money and no one can take it away from you. You get to keep it, right? You get to keep your life force. And what do I think will happen? I think that companies' life expectancy on the Bitcoin standard goes from 10 years to 30 years, to 40 years, to 100 years. And I think living longer is a good thing. And I think families' life expectancy, you know, is dramatically increased. I could do the simple math for you. The half-life of money in gold is 30 years. Gold debases at 2% a year. 30, 35 years. The half-life of money in Bitcoin is forever. 0% inflation makes your money last forever. So I think that some people will not appreciate it and they won't get it. That's okay. You don't have to buy it. Lots of people won't buy it. By the way, I do think that if you ask how many Americans own it or care, they just tipped the election in favor of Trump. I think they care. I think the crypto lobby is the number one political force today. So I do think there's a lot of people that do agree with me. They do get it. There are $800 billion to $1 trillion of real money that has been invested in the network. You can trace it if you like. But that doesn't mean it's for everybody. Everyone didn't install electricity in Florida. Air conditioning, right? Right, that's new. All sorts of technologies don't get embraced for 30 years. And this won't. But I would say clean money is just as important as antibiotics. It's just as important as fat. It's just as important as clean electricity, right? You know, so that's my answer to you. It's technology. It makes the world a better place. And I think that for a billion human beings that are destined to economic misery, for them, it's the matter of life or death. You're not one of them, right? We'll stipulate lots of Americans aren't one. But drop yourself in Nigeria, where it's illegal to own the dollar, where the Naira is going to zero, and then try to give some money to a person you want to help in Nigeria or capitalize a company in Nigeria and tell me how you're going to do it? Because generally the answer is, well, we just don't. Everybody stays poor, every company fails, and all the economies collapse. And that's the same answer as a type 1 diabetic. We just don't. We just die. And, you know, I think insulin to a type 1 diabetic is Bitcoin to an African. It's a useful thing. Thank you.
11: Thank you. Michael Saylor.
0: Okay, let's check in on the state of the network before we get out of here. Right now, Bitcoin's sitting at 104,100 U.S. greenbacks. Sats per dollar, 961 sats to one U.S. greenback. We are down 4.6% from our all-time high, which is 9 days ago, on January 19th, 2025. Close, though. 109, 104, pretty, you know, in the range. Love to see this. Reachable nodes on the network. We're almost to 21,000, boys. We almost there. 21,923. Come on. Come on. We can get it to 21,000. Come on. We can do that. And this show, it wraps up at block height 881,418. Looking at all these stats here, it's just incredible. TikTok, another block. The network is strong. Links to what I talked about today will be over at thisweekinbitcoin.show. This here was episode 44. Of course, you can find all the previous episodes over at thisweekinbitcoin.show. Would love to hear from you. Maybe boost in with what you'd like to hear or see from the show. If I miss something you'd like to hear me talk about, let me know. And if you've got thoughts on anything I talked about, please boost in, including, of course, I want your thoughts on Bitcoin before and after you started boosting, if it changed your Bitcoin holding behavior at all. Also, if you think I'm way off base on the prices coming down, I'd love to hear your steel man or pushback on that as well. And please do consider sharing This Week in Bitcoin. You'll have to apologize for the fact that I sometimes don't have a working mouth. You'll have to prepare them for that. But otherwise, I hope the signal is strong enough that they'll make it through and they'll enjoy the content. Also, shout out to all of you once again for the second week in a row. We did it. The song that I featured last week hit number one on the Value for Value music charts. Do It Good by Henry Invisible hit number one over at podcastindex.top, which is really cool to see. It's a great song. And this week, I'm going to leave you with another Value for Value track. So if you boost in during this song, 95% of your sats will go to the artist. It's just such a cool way to support people making independent music. And this week, I'm featuring Lose My Shoes

0: We spent the entire pre-show talking about free and open source software standards for hacking on electric cars and stuff like that. So it's a shame we didn't press the record button on that because there was some good stuff in there. It's always the way, isn't it?
1: Yeah, I mean, it turns out you've got an ODB2 port dongle with an ESP32 in it. That's pretty cool.
0: I know. Yeah. We might talk about this on the show at some point. It's not strictly self-hosting related, but imagine being able to flash an ECU tune to your car with an ESP32. That's what I've got in my hand right here.
1: Yeah, that is so neat. And it all just fits right in the dongle that connects right to your diagnostic port.
0: So are we just going to ignore the elephant in the room right now?
1: What, that I'm switching from caffeine to just water?
0: No. Oh. Keep going.
1: I'm wearing short socks, even though I wore pants today.
0: Yeah, well, this is the internet, baby. You could be wearing whatever you want. No, it's episode 100.
1: It's episode 100.
0: Episode 100. Yeah. We made it.
1: We did it. Yeah. I mean, in my mind, it feels like episode 200, but it also feels like episode 50. So maybe that's just right.
0: Well, strictly speaking, if we were a weekly show, I think the math checks out. I think it would be 200 now. I think that's how it works, right?
1: Boggles the mind, doesn't it? Congratulations.
0: So our first episode aired on August the 27th, 2019. That was our show feed pre-tease, but the actual first episode aired on September 12th. That was a super fun time. Do you remember we went to see Wendell over at his crib?
1: That was great. What a great way to kick off the show. I'm glad we did that. We took the time to do that. And we also, we took advantage of a sprint that we had here in Seattle a little bit beforehand to like bang out some of the rough details and do some practice recordings. And
0: you know, it's weird. We're at that point now where, you know, if we were a band, we'd be on our third album. And there'd be people in the audience who'd never heard the first one.
1: Right.
0: We're at that point now. So for those that aren't aware, we do talk about it quite a bit as if it's legend. What was the sprint?
1: Oh, yeah, it was from the before times when we brought everybody together here at the studio, everybody behind the scenes at JB, mostly everybody, to knock off a whole bunch of projects, with one of them being let's like record couple of trial runs of self-hosted, have the team listen to it, share their feedback. Such a nice opportunity when everybody always is remote to actually get together in the actual studio.
0: Yeah, we got everybody in, didn't we? Drew was there. We flew Joe in from England even.
1: Yeah.
0: Brent came. Yeah, everybody was there. And we went up to the lake. Diablo Point or something?
1: Mm-hmm. Some of us stuck around late and we did a little underground Seattle tour too. That was fun.
0: Oh, right. Yeah, that was awesome.
1: Mm-hmm.
0: I think that might have been, was that Linux Fest or was that the Sprint? I don't remember.
1: Oh, I might be, I can't. They were both really close together, so it kind of gets mixed.
0: I mean, it was all before COVID. So, I mean.
1: Before times.
0: It's an amorphous blob of history that I can't remember anymore because
1: yeah,
0: I went into COVID without a kid. And here we are on the other side of it, and she's 2.5 now, you know?
1: And we got 100 episodes.
0: It's wild. You think about how much our personal lives have both changed in the last four years or so.
1: Yeah.
0: But the world of self-hosting hasn't changed all that much, and yet I feel like we're in a better spot than ever.
1: Oh, I think definitely so. Like, the applications that are available to us now, like some of the ones we're going to talk about today specifically, are just in such a better place, or didn't even exist when we started this show. Like, there's legitimate, viable Google Photos alternatives now. That wasn't even on the radar when we started this show.
0: No, it wasn't. I think, in fact, I remember a conversation you had with me in the car on the way to see Wendell, actually, was, what's the pitch of the show? Are we just going to be those guys that say, cloud bad, local good? Because that's a tired message, even at that point. You know, 4 years ago, we felt that was a bit of a tired, kind of cliche message. And I think, certainly from my perspective, we've always tried to walk that line of pragmatism versus data sovereignty versus learning and having a bit of fun.
1: Yeah, trying to figure out when maybe it's better to go with the service versus when is it time to, the other side of that too, when is it time to say, okay, I'm done using somebody else's computer and I'm going to run this now on my own. Like, I made that journey with Google Photos, again, as an example on this show. And it's funny because I have kind of ebbed and flowed on that journey myself. I think there was a period of time during the show where I was like, oh, I'm okay with this being hosted. Oh, I'm okay with that being hosted. But then, I don't know, just things have changed. Companies have made mistakes. I think that's the big one. You know, we can cite many from Ring, Amazon.
0: Well, I think for me, the inflection point that I observed of yours was the Google Photos thing.
1: Yeah, with that dad.
0: The kiddie porn thing.
1: Mm-hmm.
0: That wasn't, obviously. And just that dawning realization for you in those episodes around that period of, yeah, this is actually a real problem that's not going to go away. I can't just sweep this one under the rug.
1: Right, because my threat model had always been data privacy, maybe like dragnet warrants that like just grab stuff and find something in there from years ago. Who knows, right? Like, because things change and rules change. And I've always worried about building this ginormous history that's essentially auditable at any point in history. But I had never really conceptualized the threat of all of the automated tooling that's being built with machine learning and analysis they can do.

0: anyway, and Amazon completely neutered the guy's account, disabled his devices and his voice prompts. And I just watched these things happen over and over again. It's like, well, how many times am I going to watch this? I fit the profile of all these guys we just mentioned. I'm a dad. I got kids. I use telemedicine. Like, it's a problem. And so it's kind of made me double down.
1: So you're all in now on, what is it, Giraffine OS, right?
0: Yep.
1: Still enjoying it?
0: I am. I still miss the iPhone from times, but overall, you know, once I found the apps that really work well for me, that really made the transition stick.
1: That's it, yeah. Hey, and now you don't need a Reddit client, so that's a good thing.
0: Yeah.
1: I guess. I
0: guess so. It's kind of sad.
1: I'm still sad about that. We are entering a new age of the internet. I know we talked about this to death in the last episode, so I won't belabor the point, but, you know, that centralized kind of social media stuff is dying in front of our very eyes, I think. And, you know, there's still the Facebook, Instagram behemoth. There's still the TikTok thing. Reddit's still there for now, but I do think they've done a lot of irreparable damage over the last few weeks. We'll see if I'm right or not. Who knows? I hope moving forward that the Fediverse to some degree takes off, because it's always a double-edged sword, isn't it? If you have a centralized body like a Twitter, like a Reddit or a Facebook, there is a gatekeeper to that platform. And so if there is some outrageously nasty political commentary or some kiddie porn, or, you know, the typical examples the establishment like to use to stir up and engender anger in folks, there is a body you can go to and say, hey, take this down. That doesn't fit with the values of our society. Whereas on the Fediverse, who is that gatekeeper? You're putting that control in the hands of the person that runs that federated server. And then you have to appeal to their sense of common good, I suppose, to comply. I mean, depending on where they're running the server, they may have to comply with certain legal obligations, but if they're running that thing on a barge in the middle of the Atlantic with Starlink, then they can do what they want.
0: You could almost take out Fediverse with everything you just said and say Usenet, and it would all still apply. You know, that's what's interesting about that. It's like we're kind of going back to, you have news group servers, admins of those news group servers. Some of them are niche and strange communities that are into fringe stuff. And some of them are like very popular mainstream that have like groups of moderators and admins that are responsible for managing them. And that's just sort of how Usenet has operated for like 100 years now, or maybe like 150 years.
1: Yeah, we shouldn't talk about Usenet. That's the first rule of Fight Club, right?
0: I know. But I wonder if it's not sort of a similar model that could be applied to federated applications.
1: Could be. I think it's different though, because Usenet's profit motivated to a certain degree.
0: Mm.
1: Whereas the Fediverse is ostensibly follows a sort of open sourcey kind of spirit, right? It's an open source love of hippie fest type deal, right? Everybody's doing it for the greater good, we hope. But we know that's not going to be the truth, because the internet is...
0: Oh, yeah. And the popular server instance costs money.
1: Yeah, they do. So let me ask you this. I have a question before we get into our first topic of the day. What is your absolutely most indispensable self-hosted service or application?
0: Well, I mean, I suppose if you were to really break it down, it's probably Docker. But I'm actually tempted to say Tailscale.
1: Really?
0: Yeah. Yeah. I mean, I don't put anything over the public internet anymore for any of my systems. And the ability to get to like my solar charge controller through a subnet router from my phone, or like if I want to check a camera, I just have I have the LAN RTMP feeds stored in VLC, and I just tap the bookmark and I'm streaming my camera immediately. It's just, I can do that from anywhere. I can be driving home and I can be like, let's see how the driveway is. Where can I park? And I just tap it and I can check it. I'm on cellular. I can check it when I'm on Wi-Fi. It's all over Tailscale. Now it's me getting access to all these dispensable services and applications, but it's been a game changer. I say it in the ad reads and I mean it.
1: Yeah, for sure. They are a really interesting service, I think.
0: What about you? I'm curious to know what your answer would be to that question.
1: Well, I mean, when I wrote the Perfect Media Server website, I wrote a top 10 self-hosted apps list. And in that top spot at the beginning, a few years ago, was Plex. And I still use Plex, mostly now for Plex AMP. But those that listen to the show for a while will know we did Jellyfin January. And I am pleased to say, here we are at the end of June, knocking on the door of July,

0: still, Alex's main server is Jellyfin for video content.
1: All day, every day. Now, I disclose, I still primarily use Infuse, but that's just for spousal approval and kid approval. But the back end is Jellyfin.
0: I could also probably pick something like a Nextcloud or an Obsidian in there. I don't know if Obsidian really counts. I'm picking Obsidian because it's a data sovereignty angle that I'm talking about there. I can't pick just one. If I had to pick just one, it'd probably be Home Assistant.
1: Oh, of course. Yeah, Home Assistant. Life is not as pleasant without Home Assistant.
0: Yeah. I think it just has to be Home Assistant.
1: A lot of people in chat room are shouting out Nextcloud too. Nextcloud has really become kind of like a glue for a lot of various different applications. Instead of having to use somebody else's backend, I just use Nextcloud.
0: It's true. And then maybe I could talk about OpenSense and how that's been my firewall of choice now for going on a decade.
1: I know, of course, this is a Chris thing, but I am thrilled with NixOS as my server OS. It's taken all the fear out of updates and managing a box, and it solved a problem I've talked about on the show before, when I set something up, and of course this is true for Ansible too, I set something up, I forget about it, and I forget how I set it up. But now with Nix, I can just read the config, and it's self-documenting.
0: I saw a really interesting post. I don't know which subreddit was on. I think it was Reddit. It might have been Twitter or something. I don't know. I saw an interesting post about NixOS where someone had built a firewall out of NixOS. And the config for this thing looked monstrous, honestly.
1: Yeah, I bet. Yeah.
0: Because they were having to do all sorts of stuff with, you know, loading DHCP services and, you know, just everything you need to run a firewall. But I think for a simple use case, I've been looking at Nix quite a bit as an outsider for a while. I would love... I can't even articulate why, because I know that it makes sense. I want to be on the Nix train. I like the repeatability. I like the declarative config. I like the reproducibility. I love all of these things. That's why I use containers for everything. So why can't I get over this mental hurdle about Nix? Help me out.
1: I had this same problem. For like 2 years, the audience to LUP was emailing me, Chris, you got to try out Nix. And I would go, and it would be so thick and so obtuse that I would just get frustrated and walk away. And I think the problem was I was starting with the documentation, because what made it stick for me later is I just got to doing, and it kind of makes so much more sense when you start to do it. Because I think their issue with their documentation is it's almost written as if the audience already knows a whole bunch about Nix and the Nix config language. And if you don't, it's not giving you complete answers on how to do stuff in a lot of the documentation. And so you have to go then fill in the holes by looking at like Stack Exchange and Forum Posts and Reddit threads and ask on Matrix and then fill in, or if I've even asked ChatGPT to fill in some of the gaps for me sometimes. And so it is definitely trickier than just about every other distro out there. It's like, I call it Linux on hard mode, but it also unleashes a power that in retrospect seems basic and ridiculous, that you can't manage other Linux distributions like you can manage Nix. Like, so silly. An example here is our OBS machine that we're live streaming on. It's a NixOS desktop. And before we put NixOS on there, it was Ubuntu 18.04. And it was installed brand new when 18.04 just came out. And we never touched it. We would do updates once every 3 or 4 months. It would be after the week of shows was done. Both Wes and I would be here. We'd sit down, we'd do the updates, and we'd fix anything that broke. And then we'd verify we could live stream again. And it was this whole process we had to go through. And you wouldn't touch it. If something didn't have to be fixed, you just leave it alone because it's so fragile. Now, after LUP, we're like, hey, you want to see what happens if we switch the whole thing over to Wayland and Pipewire and just see what happens? And then, you know, we're like, oh yeah, looks like we could expect this to break because this isn't working. So the system's going to be completely wrecked after we do this. Great, let's do it. And we make the change, we apply it, we reboot. The system is completely broken, but we test the things we want, and then we just roll back right to where it was before that. It's so instant, so seamless, that it's totally taken out the fear of managing a fragile production system. And to me, that is just such a huge win that it's worth all the other complications. And I mean, you could probably get there with other systems too, but the nice thing about Nix is that I'm composing the entire install from the ground up from this config. So like everything is specified there. And then you build the system with the Nix package manager itself. to your liking. And I just love that.
0: I think you have just described what myself and many other people have built around old school Linux, if I can call it that, you know, with Ansible and other tools.
1: Sure. Mm-hmm.
0: The reason I've always been such a zealot about those tools is because it gives me that confidence. If I break something, I can just revert my last commit, and then I might have to reinstall the system, which is a bit more of a pain than rolling back in Nick's world. I appreciate that, but it's not the same as starting from zero. And so,
1: yeah, doing a whole reinstall by manual style. Yeah, it's way better.
0: I totally want to adopt Nix, and maybe at some point in the future we should do Nix November or something.
1: That's a good idea. I would like to hear your take on it, because I suspect it's like peanut butter and jelly or whatever. Like, they go good together, possibly. Like, you solve some stuff with Ansible that maybe is a little more complicated than Nix, and you solve other things at the Nix level that perhaps requires more finessing in Ansible or something to that degree, right?
0: I've grown very accustomed to the fact that all of my configuration lives in Git.
1: Mm-hmm.
0: And so no matter which laptop I'm on, which desktop, like, I don't have to think about it. I just do a Git pull and it's there, or I can SSH to wherever and pull it.
1: Right.
0: I think one of my hangups about Nix maybe is it encourages that, which is weird. I'm going to talk myself out of it mid-sentence, but it encourages that cattle versus pets mentality. It kind of encourages a pets mentality to a degree, because you just SSH in and you just make a small change to the config, and then you just NixOS switch. And then that change doesn't get recorded anywhere except in that config file. And then what if something happens to that file, for example? I think that's one of my hangups. It's not a big one. You could just as easily run it through Git and then write a very simple Ansible role to install said config on remote box, and then boom, problem solved. Along with a whole bunch of templating with Jinja 2 and all the rest of it. But I think another thing maybe is documentation could be improved. As you said, it targets a certain audience, and that's not the audience that they need necessarily to target, because those mythical new Linux users that we used to talk about so much in Linux Action Show days, and give them free SSDs. They're like me, you know, I want to switch, but they're just not quite there yet, you know?
1: I agree, the documentation is rough.
0: I think the documentation needs two tiers almost. And this is true of so many documentation sites for companies, for open source projects, whatever it is. You need a hobbyist tier for people that want to screw around and make changes and just poke the water. So you've got your hobbyist tier of documentation, and then above that you've got your NixOS nerd level, you've got your engineer level documentation, and those two documents should be separate. They should be written by different people, they should be administered by different teams. Roxida says in the chat, traffic documentation. Absolutely. That is a monstrous project to try and stand up for the first time.
1: I think, you know, I think it's always a resources issue. The pet cattle thing, I think it depends on your style. Like, I definitely treat them more like pets because I'm dealing with like a handful of systems. But if you look at our Nix nerds matrix chat, most of them are managing their configs through GitHub. Some of them are doing like GitHub actions to change, do updates on their servers and stuff. So it kind of just depends on your style a little bit. And I just sort of skew more old school because I'm dealing with my personal servers for the most part.
0: Yeah, I think when you work in a team for a while, you kind of have that mentality of everything goes through source control hammered into you so strongly that you can't be, dare I say, that selfish and just do it your way.
1: It's harder to maintain when you do it your way. Like, when you do it like the pet way, it's harder to maintain long term, even for one person. I mean, you're totally right about a team, but even for one person.
0: Yep. Absolutely.
1: Tailscale.com/self-hosted. 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And it's a great way to support the show. So what is Tailscale? It is a zero config VPN that you can get up and running on your device in minutes, multiple devices in a few minutes. It makes existing VPNs seem old and busted. Do you know what I mean? Like, it's just so smooth the way it integrates all your machines together in a flat mesh network protected by WireGuard's noise protocol. And it's perfect for us self-hosters that want to build a mesh network across maybe LANs, maybe VPS and your devices. Maybe you don't want to mess around with open firewall ports anymore. I know how you do, because that's how I do. And TailScale has been an absolute game changer for my workflow. Also really handy is TailScale Send. It's like AirDrop, but for all your devices, which is absolute magic when I'm trying to send something from a machine here to a machine that maybe runs a different OS, like, you know, Mac to Linux. Or honestly, a lot of times I just move stuff to my phone that way too. I love it on the mobile devices as well. I sync all my data over TailScale, completely protected by WireGuard's noise protocol. And they have a beautiful management UI to take care of everything you need, including doing things like ACLs for sharing with certain people or integrating with all kinds of different software, like VS Code recently announced integration. 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
0: So speaking of MVPs in the self-hosting space, Proxmox had a huge release this week. They've released Proxmox Virtual Environment version 8 based on Debian 12 Bookworm.
1: Nice to see, isn't it? I mean, Debian 12 is a nice fresh release. And then like Proxmox does, they ship it with a updated kernel. Linux 6.2 is in there. And of course, QEMU 8.02 gets updated. LXC 5.02 is in there. ZFS 2.1.12 is in there. You know, it's like Debian, but Debian you really wanted. Version 8 looks great, Alex. Like, totally very, very interested in deploying it on our servers we have here in the studio. They have a new text-based installer, kind of an ncurses style, which is always great to see.
0: Yeah.
1: Love to see it. It's funny that this is an add-on and this is a new thing. They had the graphic installer first.
0: Well, I just lifted the Debian one and just reskinned it.
1: Mm-hmm. Yeah, but it's nice to see it. I tried it briefly just to kind of get a sense, and it's basically feature identical to the graphical environment.
0: This week in particular, I'm really valuing the fact that it's based on top of Debian, and I know that Debian's not going anywhere or doing anything. There's been a lot of drama this week with the Red Hat closed source stuff. Obviously, full disclosure, I'm sure you all know, but that's where I work, so I'm not going to comment too much on that other than to say I hope where it's landed is softened some, because it doesn't feel quite right to me, but I think that's probably all I'll say on the matter.
1: Yeah, I think Debian is a pretty solid base, because you can also, I love this about Proxmox, and it continues in version 8, you can just install Debian 12 and then install Proxmox on top of that. And the reason why that's so nice is I've got this super slick HP desktop tower server that Brian S. sent us here at the studio that I was able to set up for this episode and experiment with this stuff. But for, you know, I think because of like legacy boot versus UEFI, but for whatever reason, Proxmox just wouldn't directly boot on this system. It would install. The installer would boot up off the USB stick. It would go through the whole installation, finish up, say everything's good, reboot, and then no OS can be found. But I solved that by then installing Debian 12, getting Debian 12, a minimum net install of Debian 12 running, and then you can put Proxmox 8 on top of that. And it's worth upgrading, I think, if you're a Proxmox user, especially if you use anything like external authentication directory for user authentication, like LDAP or Active Directory. Automatic sync is massive. But the one that I thought seemed like a game changer, I've never used this, so I wanted to get your opinion, is they've created this abstraction concept for the mapping between PCI or USB devices and a virtual host. So you assign a PCI, let's say a video card. You assign a video card to an abstraction device. And then you assign that abstraction device to your host. And the reason why this is nice is because the abstraction device remains the same even when you migrate to a new server or you do any kind of like backup and restore somewhere else. The VM is just referencing that abstraction device, and then you connect what that abstraction device actually is plumbed to. That seems like a great feature.
0: I agree. And it enables, you know, the offline migration of stuff that, as you said, is previously not been possible. I do wonder like how useful it's actually going to be in practice, because let's just take, you know, Home Assistant as a good example. I have my Z-Wave and Zigbee radios passed through physically to the Home Assistant VM. And if I want to make a mapping to those radios in order for the IDs that all those devices speak to, doesn't matter what abstraction you put in the way, it's not gonna migrate to a different radio on a different box. So is it gonna work across a network? I would love to know that. Haven't had time to test this feature yet. I agree, it looks very interesting. I think for less stateful, it's not quite the right word, but you know what I mean.
1: Like GPUs maybe?
0: Yeah, where it's just compute, a specific GPU or a specific type of audio device or something. I could see it being very useful in that use case.
1: The other one that I can't really appreciate because I'm not like a day-to-day Proxmox, I'm just a Proxmox visitor. But one that I noticed people chatting a lot about in our community and online is small change, but they have a new faster CPU type when you're creating VMs via the web GUI or via the API that is just better optimized. So supposedly there's just going to be, by deploying that CPU, you're going to notice a somewhat of a performance improvement. I can't really speak to it because I don't have a lot of long-term Proxmox experience. I think my last time really seriously using Proxmox is probably version 4. So it's been a long time since I seriously used it. And these are my first impressions with 8. But I'm very seriously considering deploying 8 on a couple of our servers.
0: Yeah, be interesting to see. It runs a lot of my infrastructure in this house, actually. In fact, everything is running on Proxmox 7.
1: How do you decide when to upgrade?
0: I don't know. When I find time. I mean, time is my most limited resource at the moment. Typically, like if I think about Ubuntu as a good example, I'll wait for the .1 mm-hmm. on an LTS. And I feel like a similar strategy to something that's as critical as Proxmox is for me and my infrastructure. I don't know what the .1 equivalent is, but when I know, I'll know, you know?
1: Yeah, I don't like have a set system either, but I do generally wait for maybe a point release. I do this with Home Assistant too, is when they make their announcement, I wait for like a week after, because there's usually like a point release or two or three.
0: I think I typically wait for the .2 or the .3 on Home Assistant.
1: Yeah. Yeah. After the monthly, and it's fine. It works, right? I mean, it works fine. It's assist. Once you just figure it out, the cadence, it's fine. Sometimes I got to be honest. Okay. All the time. I upgrade the Studio Home Assistant like the day they release it, just so I can try it out immediately and start getting experience with it for the show. So I do have one instance that I update day of, like while they're doing the live stream about the new release, I'm doing the update. But then my home system, I usually wait after a few point releases. And I think that's probably going to be my approach with Proxmox because it's downtime, right? All the VMs have to come down. That's a pain in the butt for what we do.
0: Yeah. Yeah, it is. No way around that, unfortunately.
1: But you get goodies. You get new goodies.
0: That's just the way it is with infrastructure sometimes. There's got to be maintenance windows.
1: Sometimes you can't avoid downtime. We've tried in 100 episodes, and we have to admit you just sometimes can't avoid downtime. 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So Image has been getting good. IMMICH. We talked about Google Photos replacements either. And this is the one I've landed on. I still love PhotoPrism. But Image, to me, is the more complete self-hosted Google Photos alternative because it has the app, the front-end gallery app, which I realized once I got rid of Google Photos, I needed a decent gallery app to show people photos that I'd just taken on my actual phone. And PhotoPrism doesn't have anything for that. Image does. And of course, it does background uploading. And since I've been using it, when we first started talking about it on the show, I've transitioned from casually using it as one of my backups to now it's like one of my main ways I am saving my photos. And they've added face detection. They've added, you know, geotagging. They've added iOS proper background uploading. And they have been releasing like crazy. It is actually a bit of an effort to keep up with this project. I'm not even going to lie to you.
0: Yeah.
1: You know, so far I've been successful, but every now and then, Alex, they do introduce a breaking change. And they warn you on the release. And of course, this is an experimental project, but every now and then I've had to go in and fix something. But I still love it. I'm very happy with how it's working.
0: So in terms of, you know, maturity, Chris's maturity score out of 7, where is the project now? I mean, when I last seriously looked at it, which would be, I guess, about 6 months ago, there was still the big disclaimer on the front of the project that said,
1: "Oh yeah,
0: we're moving fast and breaking stuff. Do not rely on this yet." Where is it now?
1: It's still in that. It's in that phase. I'd say like on a scale of 1 to 7, it's entering a 4.5. You know, you can gate the reliability in the sense that you can moderate the update. So it's on your own system. So you don't have to update, you know, so you don't have to. And then if something's working, you can keep it working. But I am really impressed with just the features that are landing in this app. So I have been staying current, and you do need to sort of update the Docker container and the app at the same time, or however you have installed. You have to update them both kind of in conjunction. So that kind of gives you an idea of sort of where this is at. And for me, I'll tolerate that because it's actually checking the box. And then I back up the photos using PhotoSync to another system anyway. So it's not my only copy of the photos. And I haven't switched to being my only copy yet. But I think it's going to get there in the next year or so. One gotcha that I noticed with the iPhone is if, like many of us out there, you're using optimized photo storage on your iPhone, you know, where it offloads the ones you don't look at very much into iCloud, seems Image doesn't work with that. You need to have all your photos on your phone if you want Image to be able to back them up. Like Google Photos will actually download them from iCloud and then upload them. It doesn't seem like Image has that capability. What they recommend you do is just download your photos from the Apple iCloud website. You can go in there and just download individual albums or all your stuff or whatever you want. It'll just download as a zip file. And then they do offer an Image bulk command line client upload. And you can just import the pictures that way.
0: Well, that's a new feature as of version 1.63. One of my good buddies, Alex Phillips, over in the Linux server dev team, has recently joined the Image development effort. And he has, under the highlights section of the 1.63 release, added initial support for read-only/existing libraries.
1: Yeah.
0: Which is huge because, you know, I've got 15, 20 years worth of crap to put in my machine learning thing and figure out if it's a hot dog or not a hot dog. Right.
1: Baby or not baby now is what the game is.
0: Yeah. I mean, the release notes are very clear to say it's an early implementation, but I'm really pleased to see that feature make it in, and a great job to Alex for doing that, because it's going to take, you know, things like that really take Image up a notch and make it a viable alternative to the big G in the sky.
1: Mm-hmm. When I saw that, I thought, okay, this is how I'm going to do it now. Because every photo I take on the Pizel 7 is immediately uploaded to Image. It's working great. It's been flawless. The iPhone would be flawless if I was willing to download my 1.7 terabytes of photos to my iPhone, but I don't think they make a 2 terabyte iPhone, and I don't want to buy one if they do, so I'm not turning that setting on. It's not happening.
0: Can you imagine how expensive they would make that thing?
1: Oh, man.
0: You'd have to go panhandling to afford that.
1: I hadn't checked in on the size of the old photo library for a while. When I saw that number, I was like, oh, crap. That's gotten away from me. I thought it was around 800 gigs. So it's, yeah. But Image, you know, it's handling it. I just have to manually put it in there. So big props to the project. So excited. I think I'd say I've been really serious about using it. Like when somebody wants to show a photo, I'm opening the Image app. I've been running it on both my phones. I'm like, if they come up with like a membership, I'm there, right? I'm gonna support them for a while. I think this is such a service they're doing. I love it.
0: Did you hear that, Image? You need to find a way for Chris to show you the money.
1: I actually am going to visit their donate page after the show. I know they have a couple options on there. I'm going to take a look because I think they've earned it.
0: Now, it's been one of those weeks where there's almost too much show, even though it's episode 100 and we spent a huge amount reminiscing at the beginning. But Ventoy had a big interesting release this week. iVentoy came out, and this is an enhanced version of a PXE server, so a network boot server for, well, if you've used Ventoy, it's basically that, but Pixie booted.
1: Oh, well, I sure could have used this when I was trying out Proxmox this week. That's great.
0: I'm not sure why. I mean, Ventoy itself is open source, and I think I'm right in saying that iVentoy, for some reason, has gone closed source on the bootloader, and it's written by a Chinese developer, I think. So, you know, put that into your risk matrix and come out with whatever outcome you want. But I think I'll avoid it for now until I'm clearer on quite what that means. But it's still an interesting thing to see, right? There's also, in this space, there's also netboot.xyz. I think we've talked about that before as well, which achieves much of a similar thing. And it's just really handy to have in your Pixie server to be able to boot literally any Linux ISO over the network without having to flash a thumb drive.
1: Yeah. You drop the ISO in a directory and then you go boot the machine and it just shows up right there. The Ventoy USB stick program is also fantastic, but
0: yes, it is
1: big upgrade for me. I'm going to keep an eye on it. I agree. I don't quite understand everything yet, but assuming it passes the sniff test, yeah, that's going in. Well, as you can imagine, we got a lot of feedback for episode 100, and so we're going to cover some of it. RJ from lovely Cleveland, Ohio, wrote in, "While pruning my tech garden, I finger-thumbed an RMRF and wiped out the wrong season of a TV show. Fortunately, I have the Perfect Media Server and was able to quickly recover from lost data. Thanks to PerfectMediaServer.com, I often wonder if the time, the money, and the effort spent on redundancy and backup data was worth it for my self-hosted services. But when the ish hits the fan, it feels really good when I'm able to quickly restore my services. Thanks again, Ironic Badger, for sharing your Perfect Media Server setup."
0: You are very welcome. I go through that same calculus often, particularly as, you know, most of the stuff that lives in my media, air quotes, array these days is all largely ephemeral stuff, which I could replace pretty easily if I wanted to. Do I therefore even need a snap raid, you know, parity check every day on that data? I don't know. I'll keep it for now. I can't quite bring myself to go raw dog and just have 6-7 drives just with no kind of backup.
2: But all the space, Alex.
0: It's tempting. It's real tempting. You know, the fact that the drives are now 10, 12, 14 plus terabytes makes it a bit easier to lose one to parity.
1: That's true. Yeah, I also debate this all the time. And then I go to get something online and it's been pulled down or the site's down or the media files are missing or something like that. And I think, oh, I should have put that in a note, or I should have downloaded that when I had the opportunity, or I should have saved that YouTube video, or I should have downloaded that television series. Or like, it comes up actually surprisingly often how often I have that regret.
0: Yeah. One of the big ones for me is the Tour de France in England, actually. I don't mean the Tour de France in England, but ITV4's coverage of the Tour de France every year. I don't really have a very good way of watching it here, so I tend to record that show using Plex in the UK now, and then Resilio Sync across the ocean if I need to back it up. And, you know, it's just a 45-minute highlight show of the race every day. But there's just something about the way in which that particular presentation is put together. Like, I'd hate to lose that. And I've got an archive of the Tour de France going back like a decade. So there are things that I wouldn't like to lose. It's not all totally replaceable, but I wouldn't cry if it went away, you know?
1: We also got some feedback about Lemmy skepticism, the Reddit alternative. KBIN has been suggested as alternative. KBIN might be worth checking out. And then a booster and an email suggested PearDrop over SnapDrop, which is what I mentioned last week. PearDrop looks identical, functions identical, but I think maybe it's just a better maintained code base, sort of seen sort of mixed results with SnapDrop from the audience. So PearDrop, PARDROP.
0: Oh, open source. Why have one version of something when you can have seven?
1: Fork it! Fork it.
0: What did you say?
1: Fork you!
0: Yeah.
1: We got some amazing boosts this week. We got a lot of support from the audience out there. We always appreciate that. And our baller booster this week is Eric from the R Podcast, and he comes in with 1,000,008 sats, which, woo, that's a baller right there.
0: That's, yeah. Thank you very much.
1: Sent in from the podcast index, too. He says, an early congratulations on self-hosted reaching episode 100. I've listened to every episode, and my home lab is much better for it. I'm about to embark on a project involving Podman that could be a game changer for life science. Wish me luck. Wow, Eric, that is very fantastically exciting.
0: Yeah, good luck with that one. Let us know how it goes.
1: He was tactical with his timing because he boosted from episode 98, kind of knowing the timing math, knowing our 2-week recording schedule, and got the land, boom, right here at the top of the docket.
0: Yeah, fantastic.
1: For episode 100. Todd from Northern Virginia comes in with 100,000 sats from the podcast index. Happy episode 100, team. I'd like to take a moment to hop in the time machine and revisit episode 6 at 3214. So I ask, is the challenge accepted? Good luck getting a hold of a Raspberry Pi 7. Oh, no. I probably said something stupid, didn't I, Alex?
3: If we make it to 100 episodes to celebrate, we launch our own self-hosted mail server.
1: Oh, no.
3: For our email. We do something, you know, we get our own, like, you know, we could just use our self-hosted.show domain and we could just have, like, show at.
0: And we'll throw it on the Raspberry Pi 7.
1: Well, the Raspberry Pi 7 isn't a thing, so we can't do it, right? It's void. It's void.
0: Yeah. Jeez. How are we still on the Raspberry Pi 4? What happened? I know what happened, but
1: they dropped the ball. Yeah. It's, yeah. Oh.
0: I know what happened.
1: I do kind of like the idea, but I also don't really want to host my own mail server.
0: What would be more appropriate these days, I think, rather than a mail server, would be some kind of a refuge from the self-hosted subreddit that, I don't know, we'd need a mod team, we'd need infrastructure, we'd need people that actually want to work on this and kind of own it and turn it into a real forum. But I would love to do that, you know, in my mind. I just don't have the time to dedicate to it personally. But if you do, and that's of interest to you, and we get enough critical mass, we'll do it. We will, yeah. We will host a self-hosted subreddit alternative forum software of, I don't know what, back end, but we'll figure it out, right? We're smart people. We'll figure it out.
1: If we make it episode 200 now.
0: Episode 1337. How about that?
1: Self-hosting his life also came in with 100,000 sats, saying congratulations on episode 100. It's my favorite podcast, and I'm happy to support such content. We usually do the top four, but I want to sneak a couple more in since it's episode 100. Friar Tech came in with 100,000 sats. Just wanted to wish Alex, Chris, and Drew, JB, happy 100th episode of Self-Hosted. But I had to boost with a question. In the coming year, I want to migrate some servers to Linode, but I'm debating between Ansible or NixOS. Using these servers primarily for DNS, for domains, and some light web hosting. Which do you think would be better in 2023-24 to keep things organized and structured for maintenance purposes and light workloads?
0: Free BSD.
1: There you go. Yeah. I mean, I think we covered this mostly, right? It's sort of your style.
0: Yeah, it depends.
1: I would say the nice thing about Ansible is that's a skill set that's applicable to a lot of places in the industry, right? So that is where I kind of recommend, if you're at a fork in the road trying to figure out which way to go, and you think this skill set could be applicable to a job in the future, I'd probably go the Ansible route, unless, of course, you go work for a Nix shop. But if you're building infrastructure for yourself and you're really Linux first focused, then I think I'd go the Nix route. That's my sort of simple answer.
0: There are jobs out there. Like, if you look on the job boards for NixOS these days, it's not a zero-sum game in terms of employment. There are government and financial institutions seriously taking Nix seriously for the reasons we probably articulated earlier in the show, you know? So it's really up to you. I love the fact that we covered this earlier in the show. I hadn't read this this question, but it says in the question, I'm debating between Ansible brackets Alex,
1: yep,
0: or Nix brackets Chris.
1: He knows.
0: Fight.
1: He knows what's up.
0: Yeah.
1: We got so many great boosts. I'm just going to read one last one because we try to keep it tight. Leaky Canoe came in with 50,000 sats using the podcast index. First time boosting in from Minnesota, looking for some advice here. I have about 2 terabytes of data stored on an Ubuntu server VM on a Samba share. Before my data grows, what's your recommended home lab storage method? Should I keep using Samba? Maybe you switch over to TrueNAS. Do you have any tips also for migrating storage methods? Thanks.
0: Well, that's a pretty interesting question with about 8,012 answers, depending on your use case. Now, you say here it's a very simple situation, 2 terabytes of data stored in a VM and shared out via Samba. That's not a very high bar to clear. You could probably do that with a potato, I think, these days.
1: A Raspberry Pi doing NFS could probably manage that.
0: Yeah, yeah, I think so. So it depends what your resiliency requirements are. Do you need a mirror of that data? How important is it to you? If it's data that I care about or have any kind of performance, you know, requirements, I'd be tempted to just get a pair of 2 terabyte disks and mirror them and throw them on ZFS and share that out over Samba instead.
1: Yeah, Samba is nothing to be ashamed about, actually. Especially Linux Samba client talking to a Linux Samba server. The Samba software recognizes that it's talking Linux to Linux and uses extremely optimized communication protocols. You get great performance now with Samba. So there's lots of ways to do it, but you're talking a few terabytes of data. There's really no shame in the Samba game, I think. There's other ways to do it for sure.
0: I mean, unless you're running Linus Tech Tips, you know, and you want to do all of your video editors remotely.
1: Right. All doing live video over the network.
0: Yeah. I don't think you're going to run into any performance bottlenecks for most home lab storage situations over Samba.
1: I want to just say thank you. We had a whole bunch of people that boosted in for the first time, including Wick Wizard or Wick Zerd, who boosted in live while we're recording the show just to send us some support. So thank you, everybody. We had a total of 15 boosters across 16 boosts total and a grand total of 1,392,956 sats. The number is so big, I had to read it twice.
0: Wow.
1: Thank you, everybody. Yeah. Really shows the support. And of course, if sats aren't your game, understand you can also support the show by becoming a member at selfhosted.show/SRE. And then you just get right in there, sign up, and you get the show with a ad-free version of the feed as a thank you, plus a little post-show tacked on to give you a little extra content. And that's just our way of thanking the folks who contribute that way. Monthly, you can also sign up at jupiter.party to support all the shows. And if you can't support financially, just sharing the show, word of mouth, it helps a lot with a podcast. Recommending it to a friend who you think might be interested, that's a great way to support the show as well.
0: You know, we went to see an accountant the other day. Turns out her boyfriend was at the self-hosted meetup in Raleigh a few weeks ago.
1: How about that?
0: So it's a small world. It's a small world. Share the show amongst your friends. We're a small community. And we've been growing steadily since episode one. I mean, every episode has been an upward trend, you know, every single time. I'd love for that to continue. So share it amongst your friends, family, you know, you tell your dog if you like, you know.
1: The crazy cousin.
0: Yeah, yeah.
1: We'll take them all. You can send them all to selfhosted.show. Why not start at selfhosted.show/100 and then they can decide if they want to go back from there.
0: Absolutely. Now, as always, this is the line I say at the end of every episode, but I mean it particularly today for those of you that have made it to episode 100 with us. Thank you very much for listening. We couldn't do this show without you. That was selfhosted.show/100.
4: Yeah. Okay. I forgot to tell you this story. So I was driving home from the studio last.
1: Yeah.
4: And, yeah. Do you remember I stopped at that lookout near the Gorge in Washington? And when I had stopped there on the way, I kind of got out of the car. It's this amazing like Columbia River scene. And of course, I thought of you because an eagle came and flew immediately and I just got to watch it. Well, on my way home at that exact point, this like fighter jet went right by the highway, like right past my car. It was insane. It was totally insane.
1: Did it like hurt your hearing?
4: No, because I had my podcast turned up pretty loud. But
1: you were in the car. Oh, okay.
4: I was in the car.
1: Did it shake the car?
4: Yeah.
1: No?
4: I don't think
1: I mean, for dramatic effect, you might as well just say yes. Oh, yeah.
4: I mean, yeah, it shook quite a bit. Yeah. Yeah, yeah. Now you had that sonic boom happening too, you know? But it was cool. I hadn't, you know, that one time you and I were driving to Denver. We had that cropper plane doing tricks. That was fun. It was kind of that feeling, you know?
1: Yeah, it's all of a sudden out of nowhere. There they go. They're on a whole other
4: level. And it came from behind me as well, so I didn't see it till it was like right in front of me.
3: The speed is unbelievable. It's Office Hours with me, Chris. And Brentley's here, too. He's still traveling abroad in Berlin. How you doing, big world traveler?
4: I'm doing pretty well. I'm still jet lagged. I have no idea why, how, even. I don't know what time to wake up in the morning anymore.
3: Maybe it's because you stay up to like 3 a.m. every day.
4: Well, you know, you do it for the shows.
3: Yeah, we got quite the show today, too. We're going to get into it. There's a lot to cover, and I'm very, very, very much looking forward to hearing how the meetups went. But before we jump into all of that, let's say hello to our virtual lug. Hello, Mumble Room. Time-appropriate greetings.
5: Hello.
3: Hello.
4: Hello.
3: Yep, we're doing this show live every other Tuesday over at Jupiter.tube, and you're always welcome to join us. 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Get in on the bot craze before it was cool. We also have a Matrix room where we got a bot taking your title suggestions while you watch along. So thank you, everybody, who's doing that in our chat room and helping us bang suggest. And the best becomes the winner at the end of the episode. You know what I want to do a quick mention of before we get into the show, Brent? You know what I want to mention?
4: What's that?
3: Linux Fest Northwest.
4: Oh, yeah.
3: I don't want to spoil anything. I don't know if anybody's going to make announcements, but two of our old friends already are that we used to do podcasts with are already confirmed to come to Linux Fest Northwest and hang out with us.
4: Yep. Whoa.
3: So if you're a longtime JB listener, some old friends will be there with us at Linux Fest Northwest. Some old names that you'll recognize. Still making content today on their own places. But yeah, I think it's going to be a great chance for new friends, old friends, all of us to get together. It's coming up October 20th through the 22nd at the Bellingham Technical College in the beautiful Pacific Northwest. Right as the leaves have begun to change and we're transitioning seasons. And traditionally, right around the Halloween weekend is really when winter and fall kind of seem to set in around here. So this is just kind of before that zone. So you never know quite what to expect weather-wise, but it's generally before it's really crappy. So you got to get a chance to see it with the leaves still up there with the colors. And come hang out with the crew. It is the best fest in the Northwest, LinuxFestNorthwest.org.
4: You know, I would say it's probably, from my experience last year, it's probably a great time to drive through those mountains as well if you're headed either to or from Linux Fest. Just putting that out there.
3: Yes. Oh.
4: There is a geocache up there for someone to find.
3: That's true, at least on Highway 20. If you take Highway 20 at Washington Overpass, there is a geocache, which is something we got to talk more about. You know, we kind of put the pin in the old geocache thing until spring, and now spring has arrived, and we don't really have a geocache plan put together, but we definitely have listener interest.
4: I guess I could have placed one while I was here in Europe.
3: Oh, yeah, we still could. You never know. Maybe make it a Nextcloud geocache.
4: Oh,
3: Nextcloud
4: I'll see what thing. I can do. All right.
3: Yeah. You never know. So, you extended your stay. You're still there.
4: Yeah, I was supposed to arrive home yesterday, and here we are. Same environment. I'm still in Berlin. I decided to stay. I mean, it's the listeners' fault. They showed me such a good time. Tomorrow I have plans to go do touring of the city with a listener. Stasi, and I'm very excited. I just basically sent a list and said, hey, can we do some of this? And they've organized like to have a vehicle and to route plan and everything. I feel very fortunate. Our listeners are amazing. Yeah.
3: Yeah, they really are.
4: Thank you, everyone who's presented me with a fabulous time while I'm here. It's your fault.
3: That's great. So I know you had a chance to meet up with groups. You've had a chance to meet up one-on-one. Give me a little sense of the flavor, what it's been like.
4: Well, it's a bit different than what I'm used to with our meetups, Chris, because typically I'm with you and Wes, or at least you. And
3: right.
4: This time it's just me. And so I'm getting all the attention. It's really weird. It turns out they don't mind that you're not here. I mean, they would love for you to be here. Don't get me wrong. But
3: they're just grateful somebody from JB is finally visiting.
4: Fair enough.
3: No, they like you. Everybody loves Brent, so I'm sure they're glad to see you. Of course, I mean, if they had their choice, they probably would have picked Wes, but...
4: I know. Yeah, Wes is hard to beat, for sure. But it's just been a great time. I feel like I have friends here, even though many of these people I've never met before. You know that feeling. As soon as you see them. Like, I got more hugs before learning people's names than anything this week. It was really, really sweet.
1: Oh, it's great.
4: And I think probably the meetup that we had last Friday really was a culmination of all of that. Just tons of folks excited to, you know, have an excuse to meet other folks in Berlin who have similar interests, not to mention, you know, that JB's in town. So it was a really, really, really amazing, well, I was going to say hour, but we were here for like 4 or 5 hours. And so we teased it a little bit in last week's Linux Unplugged, but I wanted to go into details about the meetup because it was really special. And I did grab some audio from the meetup. I didn't get some from everyone who showed up. We had something like 15 to 20 people kind of revolving through. It was really amazing. I was expecting, you know, it was super last minute. So I was expecting 4, maybe 5, you know, if we were really lucky. And so I was blown away by the turnout. My favorite part, as you know, Chris, is to learn a little something about every individual at a meetup, if you can, you know, if you've got the time. And this meetup was a little different because we got to kind of all sit around a circle and have a chat. So I had the opportunity to grab some audio from a few listeners. Okay, we're here at Nextcloud offices. We're doing a little bit of a meetup, and there's a bunch of listeners here. It's really fantastic. More than I thought would show up in such short notice. So I'm just going to go around, and we're going to meet them all.
5: Yeah, I'm Alex, a gigatexel in Matrix. I'm from the States, and I work here in Berlin.
4: But you've lived here for quite a while, I think, would I gather?
5: Yeah, I've been in Germany about 5 years, and in Berlin about 2.5.
4: Sweet, and I think you like it, right?
5: Yeah, dude, I'm never going back. I mean, I was just there to visit family, and I was pining to come back after a few days. So it's just, this is home. So next step is to learn the language, and yeah.
4: Sweet, and how did you first get to know JB? Like, what brought you here to the meetup tonight?
5: Yeah, that's a good question. When and you were setting this up, and I was trying to think of the answer to this question. I don't know. I found Coda Radio randomly, and the dynamic between Chris and Mike is just insane. So I just, and then I found the rest of the network from there.
4: And how is it meeting other listeners?
5: It's cool. It's good. Like I don't think we talked about Linux at all this whole time. We were just talking about life. It's really cool. But yeah, it's been fun. We basically showing you all the Berlin stuff, right? Like the, just the cool vegan donuts and the stuff around town. So trying to get you to go to the club with us maybe and stuff like that. So,
4: well, we'll see what happens. Yeah. And, Ben, how about you? Like you live in the neighborhood from what I understand.
6: Yeah, basically I'm, my place is like 5 minutes by bike here.
4: And you learned about this, but like today or yesterday, the meetup, thanks for being here. I mean, it seems like super last minute, but, thank you.
6: No. Thank you for being here. I'm basically loving this to bits. You're basically one of my slightly, but only slightly imaginary friends that I get to meet in real life right now. And it's making me so happy. You can't really imagine. I've been a JB listener since about 2007-ish or something. So there's no show in existence today that I haven't listened to from the very first episode. And I've been loving it all.
4: So, wow, first of all, but also you revealed that this is kind of your first experience into the JB community. You don't necessarily, you know, go on Matrix or anything like that. I'm curious, like, what made you come out tonight?
6: This was my once in a lifetime, maybe, opportunity to get to a meetup. Basically, it's in my hood. It's as we already discussed, it's very close to my home. And I just discovered the day before yesterday when I was catching up with my JB shows that there's going to be a meetup, so I had to be here. It's fantastic. I'm loving it.
4: Well, that's amazing. And you're making me blush over here. It's really nice. Thanks for being here. And Pavel, you're here as well. Tell us a little bit about you.
7: Yeah, hi, I'm Pavel. I'm I've been a listener since 2012 or 13. Not sure. I started with the Linux Action Show. Yeah, and I've been listener, very, very happy listener since. So, yeah.
8: So we're keeping you happy. That's good. And how is it meeting some other listeners? You having fun?
7: Yeah, it's great. This is my first time interacting with the community, basically. Well, I've been on the live shows a few times, but more on the quiet side.
8: Well, lovely. Thanks for being here. And can you introduce yourself as well?
9: Yes. Hi, my name is Sandro. I live in Berlin. I'm like 40 minutes from this place. So I've discovered JB like, I think, 2 years ago, basically just searching for something Linux related I could listen to because I don't know that many people that share this interest. Mm-hmm. And joined the Matrix Room for the London meetup that happened.
8: That's the door. I think there's someone else over here. So the London meetup was here.
9: I originally joined the Matrix for the London meetup that happened last year and got to know some people there. And now, so usually I so got into the community a bit. And now on Monday, I heard that you're in the area and thought I'd have to join, of course.
8: Cool. Well, thanks for being here. And what do you think of the Nextcloud offices?
9: It's really nice. So it's has the typical startup vibe, I'd say. Very, very nice.
8: I've been lucky enough to meet the people here and they're fabulous, even more so than the space. So maybe one day you'll get to meet them.
3: I'll tell you what's fabulous is the people that made it to that meetup. Wow, that was really great to hear. That's just so awesome. You know, it really is a global community.
8: Mm-hmm. Yeah, I didn't mean to make you jealous with those clips. But
3: No, it's great. It's great.
8: And that was just, you know, a small collection of the folks that showed up. I didn't get a chance to, you know, get a soundbite from everyone. We were just busy deep in some really lovely conversations. But that's, I think, a little taste of at least listeners who've been with us for a while. But we did have a listener, Jared, who, well, actually, he wasn't a listener at all. He's a professional classical singer and vocalist, and I was a little confused why he was there.
10: I'm Jared. I'm a listener as of today. yeah, I just saw the event on meetup.com.
11: No way.
10: Yeah. And I'm an avid Linux enthusiast and always looking for interesting Linux content. Didn't know about you, but then saw the event and thought it'd be fun to come.
8: Well, that's a unique. Usually that doesn't happen, and so I'm glad it happened. And I don't know. What do you think of us weird people?
10: I mean, I don't know, just as weird as I am. Yeah.
8: That sounds perfect. And, I mean, thanks for being here, man.
10: Yeah, my pleasure.
3: I like that he introduced himself as a new listener. Like, he's like, yeah, I'm in.
8: And this was only like, I don't know, 30 minutes into him being there. He stayed the entire time till like 1 a.m. or something like that. It was really great. So I think we got another one. We got one hooked.
3: I think we had a couple of those on our West Coast tour. You know, we had a group of gals that showed up at one of the meetups that I don't think were active listeners, but they were interested in Linux. And then they came to the meetup and then, yeah, that was pretty neat too. I think they were from a local group, but it doesn't happen very often, does it? Where you're like, oh
8: yeah.
3: Oh, okay. That's not
8: usually
3: the story I typically get.
8: Typically we get the super fans like Ben and, somehow we've been strangely used to that. And, so when we get a new listeners just as, I don't know, it's impressive.
3: It's kind of brave. I'm not that extroverted, right? I don't normally just go to that. I mean, sometimes I look at meetup.com and I go, yeah, I could go to that. But I don't actually ever do it.
8: You know, I think Berlin, from what I gather from my short time here, is a little different in that sense. You know, there's so much happening all the time, every single day. And so if you are interested in certain topics, you can easily find an event that's related to what you're interested in. So Linux in this case was, you know, that connection point. And well, it turns out, you know, with the NixOS meeting that's happening tonight that I'm hoping to make it to, there's just like Linux related events happening, I don't know, multiple times a week. So it's just, you got to get out there.
3: Sounds like you're really enjoying it.
8: Well, I did extend my stay by double. So I think that's probably a good sign.
3: aside from guided tours from listeners of must-see places, what else do you have in store for your remaining time in Berlin?
8: Yeah, I haven't done the tourist thing yet. You know, it turns out the Nextcloud offices have been so hospitable that I've just been here organizing meetups and organizing, you know, all sorts of things. So tomorrow I've had listener status.

0: kind of a fun thing. So we are going to team up with the Nextcloud folks this time and do a bit of a hackathon. Just to introduce some JB listeners who've been asking me, you know, how do I get more involved in some of the Nextcloud development? And I thought, well, maybe we could bring both teams together, you know, Team JB Listener and some Nextcloud folks to try to introduce them to the development process. And even Frank threatened to join us as well. So we'll see if that happens. I mean, he's got a pretty busy schedule, but even if he drops in for a little bit, that might be fun. But I know there we already had a few developers from the Nextcloud team at least offer to be there in an online capacity to guide us through a bunch of stuff. So should be a fun time.
1: Yeah. Yeah, we'll try to get the word out because, yeah, this comes out, you know, it's already going to be afternoon by the time this episode comes out in that area on the day of. So maybe we could also, I'll try to make a note, Wes and I could try to mention it in Linux Action News. That get, you know, it's plus you got to hope that folks are still signed up to the meetup page that went to the meetup. So maybe they get the notification, but I'll make a note.
0: The great thing, too, is the Matrix room that has been created for Berlin.
1: Right. The Berlin Buds room, of course.
0: It has been active, like crazy active. And there's so many people in there. How many now? Let me check this. We've got like 30 people in there at this point. And it just got created last week. So I feel like that's pretty nice. So
1: yeah, you can get the signal out quick that way. That's great.
0: That's it. And really, we've had three folks already show interest in the development cycle for Nextcloud and trying to help out. So I feel like that's worthwhile. And I'm hoping some listeners that weren't able to make it last week because they were on holidays, hopefully they can join us again this week. But I know it's, again, last minute and all of that. I apologize for that in advance, but we'll see what can happen.
1: And we'll keep that Berlin Buds room around. So if we ever do another event or when we do another event in Berlin one day, or like if we go to FOSDEM or something like that, we'll coordinate in that Berlin Buds room. So if you're listening and you want to jump in there, or if it's day of and you want to try to see what's going on real time, you can go to bit.ly/Berlin Buds, and that'll forward you to the correct room in our matrix. That's bit.ly/Berlin Buds. And we'll put a link to that in the show notes, too, so that way you can, you know, get that. And, of course, then there's the meetup page as well, meetup.com/Jupiter Broadcasting. Got to get that in there, Brent. Got to get them in there. Mm. Great idea. I'm glad you're doing another one. And it's really, we should say a big thank you to really the Nextcloud folks for hosting now what sounds like multiple meetups in their office, right, which is really nice of them.
0: There's slowly getting to be more and more JB swag in this office, it seems.
1: But it's a slow JB takeover.
0: Right? Yeah, give us a month. We'll have desks here, I'm sure. But they, you know, the Nextcloud team also said, hey, you know what? Actually, it's great to have this kind of energy in the office. So they're more than happy to host us, which is really sweet of them.
1: Well, look at them. Before we get into some great news, we have a new contributor that can publish to production that we want to tell you guys about and chat with them and do a little introduction and talk about what's going on project-wise. 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I use the whole range. 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
1: I think we're pretty lucky today to be joined by CG Bass Player. Now, you may recognize that name. In last week's Linux Unplugged 503, there was a particular boost that came in from Duke Silver, 50,000 sats. And it simply said, hey, thanks to CG Bass Player for mentoring me with all sorts of things around the website project. So I thought last week on Linux Unplugged, it would be very fun to endow Ryan, CG Bass Player, with some write privileges to the JB.com repo. And I thought we should celebrate that here as well.
0: CG Bass Player, welcome into the office. It's great to have you, sir.
2: Well, thank you for having me.
0: Well, thank you for the contribution. So, what did you do to get a 50,000 sat boost sent into Linux Unplugged? Tell me the story behind that.
2: I don't even know.
0: I was really just, you tell me, just being your good old genuine self, somebody was so struck with that that they wanted to boost it?
2: They must have been, because I mean, when we get questions into the website Matrix chat all the time, and when that happens, you know, we're all very kind there. So if you guys ever want to try contributing to the site, come on in. But yeah, when people come in with questions, I usually try to hang out in there and answer any questions they have about it. And it just so happens that Duke Silver there, he had a question about, you know, how do I contribute to the site? And I gave him a basic rundown, you know, how you actually do it with forking it, making it branches. And yeah, it all started with that.
0: Well, first of all, you're a natural because you got the plug-in for the website chat and yep. The contribution. So well done. Yeah. I'm impressed. And, you know, I really feel like what you're underscoring here is a demonstration of a different type of value for value beyond just the boost, where you're not only contributing to the website in a very useful way and the GitHub project, but you're also communicating with people and they have questions in the chat room. Like, that's a serious contribution. We wanted to both say thank you very much for that. And Brent, let's talk a little bit about why you felt like you were prepared to endow CG Bass Player with the publishing capability. That seems like, you know, that's our storefront, right? You just gave him the keys to the storefront. Our little business, our little mom and pop shop. I don't know. I'm trying to think of another analogy, but I don't got it.
1: Yeah, I mean, we don't just give these out for free. You know, you gotta earn it. And
0: I'm not even sure if I can publish to the website. I mean,
1: you know,
0: maybe.
1: I don't think you're allowed to. I mean, we've protected ourselves from the Chris factor.
0: That's probably smart.
1: But I would say, Ryan, is just like consistently, and especially since I've been traveling so much this last month, just been there for listeners who, you know, are maybe arriving for the first time to the project and have had questions. I'm constantly seeing, Ryan, you're just like mentoring folks and saying, oh, yeah, check out this, you know, contributing document that we have that explains some of the processes. Or if there are holes in that, you've been explaining some extra things for new contributors. And I from my experience with the website project this last year, that's so essential to, you know, give folks a good experience to come in for the first time and have that kind of just friendly environment. And that's unfortunately not true of all open source projects, but I feel like our community has done an amazing job around the website project in doing that. And I think, Ryan, you've been kind of holding the torch in that regard for the last at least several weeks since I've been too busy to pay any attention. So huge thanks there.
0: Making the onboarding smoother, you know, which really matters. It's a good lesson. In making a project appealing to people to contribute, especially people that don't have a bunch of time. So having somebody help them get started in the right direction helps them use their time most effectively. So, CG, I'm curious, what made you want to contribute your time and your talent to this? What was your motivation there?
2: So I've been listening since end of 2020, beginning of 2021, somewhere in that area. And the way you guys present the podcast, it really does feel like just a group of friends having a conversation, even if I can't directly talk back. And for me personally, contributing monetarily isn't really an option. So when you guys started pushing the value for value, I was like, that's a great idea. I want to get involved that way. And then you guys launched the website project. And I'm going to admit, when you guys first launched it and it was getting rolling initially, I was scared to jump on because I've heard horror stories about people trying to get into open source. And it scared me for a little while. And then eventually I said, all right, I'm going to do it. I'm going to contribute to open source. I want to help out. And so I dived in, and under the mentorship of El Rey, I was able to slowly contribute more and more and more. And as I learned how to do it, I was helping people who were just coming in how to do it.
0: Man, that's great. Also, thank you for the shout out to El Rey. El Rey also has been still a fantastic contributor. Thank you, El Rey. Appreciate you too. It is one of these challenging things, like the whole breaking into an open source project and trying to, like, you know, learn the culture. And I think maybe because these projects are connected with the shows, you kind of already get an idea of what the culture is before you jump in. And then because we kind of talk about it rather transparently here on the show, you kind of get an idea of the direction things are going. And we'd probably also be covering the fact that if it was a huge drama storm too, right? We'd be talking about that.
1: Anything for content, right, Chris? But I feel like the Matrix Room has been actually a nice place for people to just kind of hang out and see what's happening. I mean, we try to be as open and transparent on the GitHub issues and PR, you know, comments and things like that as well. But the Matrix Room, I don't know, it feels like one of those key places. And we try not to, like, discuss too much there that's actually useful in a pull request or an issue. So it's a tricky balance. But for someone who's, you know, maybe new to open source and just wants to kind of, you know, sit back and watch what's happening first before, you know, poking their toe in the river, I feel like maybe that's a key. I don't know. Somehow we're doing something right. And I it's not only us, it's the whole community, like, you know, El Rey and all those who are also sharing some mentorship. But I feel
0: it's definitely not all us. I think that's one of the best parts.
1: You're totally right. I just feel so lucky that we have this amazing group of contributors. And so thanks to everybody for sure.
0: Indeed.
1: Now, Ryan, I was curious, like, I noticed when I was browsing through your really beautiful GitHub profile, which is one of the nicest I've seen. You worked really hard on that. It's really nice. So kudos there. I noticed that you've also been doing pull requests to other projects, and I noticed a Microsoft Playwright PyTest pull request that you put in. Can you tell us what that's about?
2: Basically, one of the big things I'm working on right now, and it's definitely a lot of work, is I am basically rewriting our entire end-to-end testing suite to try to hit all the important things on all the important pages.
1: Wow.
2: And one thing I had noticed while writing these tests is a lot of the times we're taking a screenshot of the page, because that's one of the features within Microsoft's Playwright, is it'll actually let you take a screenshot of the page and save it. But I figured most of the time it wasn't really necessary unless there was an error. Like if the page or if the test failed, then the page should then capture a screenshot so we can actually look at the report and see what's wrong. So I went and looked through the documentation and found out that you can actually set it to take a screenshot of any page that fails a test. But there was a limitation to it, to where it wouldn't take a picture of the entire page. It would only take a picture of what was within the viewport. So basically the equivalent of what's on your screen versus like the whole page, if that makes sense. So I opened a PR to Microsoft's Playwright PyTest wrapper. And basically what that is, if I understand it correctly, is it's just a wrapper that allows us to use PyTest to do some things automatically with Playwright and set up things there. And I just added an option to allow a screenshot to be a full page.
0: Ha ha.
2: And we're just waiting on that to get merged in, hopefully soon. And then we'll be good.
1: Well, I think that's like another testament to how great everyone has been contributing to this project, because this is not the first time we see one of our JB listeners contributing to an upstream project to get some functionality that we want in our website, or some bug that we find in, I don't know, Hugo or some other libraries that we're using. And so I think that is such a wonderful thing. So hopefully that gets merged soon so that you can continue your work on the end-to-end testing, because that is looking very promising.
0: That's nice. In fact, it does remind me that I did hear from the Podverse team that they are looking for folks that have Android development experience, that have experience setting up Kotlin development environments, just because that's an area where they want to focus on improving Podverse, the player, is on the Android side. And I think Mitch is an iOS developer himself and an iOS user, so that's pretty handled, but they could really use some Android expertise if anybody out there wants to just do a little bit of time helping them get kind of set up in the right direction. I don't think you're necessarily looking at like an ongoing thing, but they could just kind of, you know, use some sanity checking and make sure that, you know, if there's a better way to do it, they're doing it, that kind of thing. And it's a great player, Pod versus GPL. I think it's one of the better podcasting 2.0 clients, and it has a real bright future if we can get, you know, all the features and bugs and all that whatnot taken care of. This is you know, speaking of contributing to projects, really, Ryan, I think before we move on, I kind of had kind of just a generic question for you. And that is, if you, I've asked this before, but if you had like a magic wand and could get something done on the website tomorrow, I'm curious what you would, conjure up with that magic wand. What would you change?
2: Right this second, getting the emoji tags to work. and tags that have apostrophes. Those are the two things that have really slowed down my testing the past couple days.
0: That's such a great answer. That seems so doable. You know, like, it's not like me. I'd be like, I want to add a geocache section. I want a brand new boost page. Like, these are the things I want. But
1: scope creep.
0: Yeah, it's a lot. But that is actually reasonable and useful. So check those boxes.
1: Well, one thing I noticed is, and this is, I think, probably fairly common, is, you know, you're trying to accomplish one thing or one feature, and then all of a sudden you run into all these other things that you never expected, and all of a sudden it's this rabbit hole of things you got to solve. That's just maybe how it goes. I don't know.
0: Seems like it. Always does. Technology, mechanical, whatever. It always feels like it's always a rabbit hole of issues.
1: You're thinking of your car. Is that what's happening here?
0: I'm thinking of your car.
1: Oh, yeah, my car's a rabbit hole, that's for sure. More of a pit of despair, I think, is the way to describe it.
0: Well, Mr. CG, thanks for coming on, and thanks for your help. Thanks for participating in our community and contributing value, as you do. We really appreciate it. And it's moments like right now, when Brent's traveling, we have something, everybody's just got things going on. Constantly, consistently distracted by other projects. And it's really great. We're really grateful that things can continue to proceed, that you can, you know, kind of us, we can kind of take a break from being online 24/7 every now and then, and things will continue to progress. People's questions get answered. Work gets done. Tests get built. Like, all that stuff is just so, it makes the difference between us being able to do this and not be able to do this. This new website and all these things, it's the difference between us actually being able to pull it off and not. So thank you so much.
2: Thank you so much for having me. And thank you guys for open sourcing the project and giving us another way to give back to you guys for giving us such great content.
0: Oh, you know, and to that end, I believe a podcaster or two are looking at the project. They're looking at Hugo. They're looking at what they could adapt for their own podcast now. So people have noticed. I don't know if we're going to see anybody fork. I don't know what's going to happen, but I heard via the grapevine that a couple of different podcasters are looking at it. So,
1: well, that's exciting.
0: Mm-hmm. Nice work, everyone. I think that's a sign of acknowledgement that we've built something useful, right? Don't you think? Like, if people are like seriously thinking about, oh, maybe I should fork this and use it for my podcast network, like, that's something.
1: Yeah, sign of success.
0: Speaking of value for value, I just want to mention, by the time you're hearing this, it's going to be over, but they may have a playback. We'll put a link in the show notes, because on March 30th, which is the day after this comes out, or the day before, you know what I mean? I'm doing a webinar with Nick from Fountain FM, one of the co-founders, that's presented by RSS.com. And it's really going to be a chat around value for value, integrating sats, and how podcasters can get started with that. And RSS.com looks like, I think they have a platform that supports value for value now too. So they're like, you know, getting really competitive with the podcasting 2.0 features, which sounds nice. So we'll have a link in the notes because they may have a playback or not. But I suppose if you've listened to every episode of this show, you may have a pretty good grasp of what I'm going to say at this point. But if you want, like, not just my take, but others' take, and a kind of a condensed, encapsulated version, that webinar from RSS.com is probably going to be the place for it. You know what I'm saying? Brentley, what do you think? Should we do a little bit of a boosties? You want to do some boosts?
1: Yes, please. I've been itching for it all episode.
0: I really enjoy these boosts, so let's get into it.
3: And now it is time for Le Boost.
0: Always the pickup I'm looking for. And we got a 25,000 sat boost from Anonymous. And they asked if there are safety concerns with not having to register for Linux Fest Northwest. And I gave this some thought, and I'm trying to think what the safety concerns would be. If you're working under the assumption that somebody's there to do harm, I don't know if a registration where you could just give any name you want really changes anything, right? Because you could just, before, you could just walk up and say, you know, my name is Brent Smith. And then you just get a little name badge that says Brent Smith on it, right? Versus just not going through that process. So I'm not sure. What do you think? Do you think it, does it have any safety concerns, not having people register at the front desk?
1: I haven't come up with anything. I feel like really it's just a nice thing to have for the organizers to make the best of it and make sure there's enough of, you know, swag or all the things they need to organize. But I'm not sure if safety concerns is one of them. I mean, if say there's a fire, which hopefully there isn't, but say there's a fire, I don't think the numbers will be the thing that determines anything there either. So,
0: and there's other ways to count, right? You can have people at the door that are just clicking a counter as people come through.
1: Right. That's a good way to do it.
0: And honestly, in modern events, another way you can kind of tell, though it's not super accurate, you can overcount, but is unique MAC addresses and things like that can also, there's ways, right? And the truth is it's a college campus, and I've been going for 20 years. I think I've gone through registration once, maybe once ever.
1: People also sort of know who you are.
0: Yeah. I'm a big shot now. Yeah. I'm a big time podcaster now. Right. But, no, it's just that, it's an open campus, right? And so it's easy. You can come in one of the side doors and just bypass. If you don't go through the main entrance, you don't go through the registration area. And they don't stop you. They're not going to like, hey, man, where's your name badge? You know, they just like, nobody does that.
1: Yeah, when I went last time, well, I guess I missed the last time. It's complicated. When I went one time, I did register and I got some like swag and stuff, but there were tons of people who didn't need to register. And like Chris said, there are no gates or anything. It's just, there's a ton of different doors, like main doors to get in from the front, from the back. And, yeah, if you're feeling like you want to be a bit more anonymous, then you can totally do that. And I think that's very well accepted at this Linux Fest. So no problem there.
0: Hybrid Sarcasm comes in with 32,703 sats. Woo! Let's hear it.
4: Coming in hot with the boost.
0: That is a hot boost. And it looks like it's a zip code boost for Florida. Apoka? How do you say that? A-P-O-P-K-A.
1: I just started playing polka music in my head immediately.
0: It's a polka. It's a polka. I love these zip code boosts. These are fantastic. Thanks, Sarcasm. He says, boosting you from a zip code in Central Florida. Here's an unusual question for Chris. How might you describe your relationship with food? Oh, yeah, I remember I saw this. These are funny, right? Because office hours is every 2 weeks, but I watch the boosts as they come in, and then like they just marinate in my head over time. It's interesting. So he writes, how would you describe your relationship with food? I, for one, turn to food for comfort. I have small kids and a job that stresses me out. So my battle of the bulge is a longstanding one. Does the stress of running JB lead to weight gain from comfort food? If so, are you able to find comfort relief from anything else? Loving office hours. Thank you very much. Brent, I kind of want to have you describe your observations with my relationship with food. What kind of eater would you describe me? And be honest. Don't hold anything back. It's totally fine.
1: Yeah, I think each of our relationships, this is my preamble, you ready? I think each of our relationships with food is complex, and yours is unique
0: well, yours
1: to you.
0: Well, yours is, oh man.
1: Well, hey, hey, okay, you'll describe yeah, mine right. in a moment here.
0: All right.
1: And, but I've noticed you, like, when stress is high, you'll just totally skip meals. You will just sort of like float through and get a bunch of stuff done and take in whatever fluid you need to try to keep on that high. You'll eventually kind of come to a point where you're like, okay, we gotta sort this out. But I've noticed that you, well, this is from my perspective. So I've noticed you can go without food for a long time, but I eat like a rabbit, like every hour and a half or something like that. So maybe it's not a fair comparison. But you do really love food. Like, it's not because you don't skip meals because food doesn't do anything for you. When you're relaxed, food is a thing you care about. I mean, just look at your grilling skills, right?
0: Yeah. Yeah. It's a real joy. It's something that both the wife and I think both enjoy very much. And, I don't get a lot of time to do it, but when I do get the time, I do deeply enjoy it. I think you're halfway there, sarcasm. I believe it's the stress. I believe it is the stress. I don't know if it's, I mean, if you're eating a lot of carbs and you're eating a lot of crap and a lot of fats and salts, then yeah, it's the food. But if you're like me, the biggest indulgence that I have is sugar-free energy drinks. I drink way too many of those. And I think that does still mess with my insulin levels and can cause weight retention. But I had an interesting experience in life where I had just all of a sudden had a lot less stress. And I lost so much weight during that time. I mean, 45 pounds, maybe. I mean, it was really remarkable. I was a different, you could see it in some of my YouTube videos. In my early YouTube vlog attempts, you know, a lot less weight. And then when life got stressful again, a series of events that were really super crazy stressful, and then the whole like negotiating to get the business back and running a business again, I just haven't been able to lose the weight since then. It came back and it sticks, you know. And I would, so like for today, this morning, I had Athletic Greens for breakfast, which is, kind of like a powdery quasi-protein shake, but instead of protein, it's mostly veggies and stuff. And then right before the show, about an hour and a half before the show, I had 2 scrambled eggs with some ham and onions in it. And that's it. You know, now it's about 1 o'clock in the afternoon, and that's what I've had today. It's not, I don't really get an opportunity to stress eat. And then the other way is I don't really have the money for it too, so that helps. But I do take comfort in food, I suppose. I think it's the stress. And so I've been trying to find ways. I'm always thinking about what is it I need to change. And sometimes I can't take action immediately on those things. And sometimes it's things that you can take action on. And it's just trying to come to a balance on that. And then the other thing I think that would do me a lot of good is cutting out sugar. Because sometimes in the evenings, like after about 6-7 o'clock, my energy starts to fade. I don't let myself eat after 7:30 generally, but my energy starts to fade, you know, everybody's still awake. The kids are still awake. Everybody still wants to go, go, go. And I'm like ready to pass out. And I can tell that I start convincing myself it's okay to have sugar. I'm really good at that, coming up with these loopholes of why it's okay for Chris to eat this ice cream tonight or have this chocolate tonight, you know, and come up with all these great maths and I'll make up for it tomorrow. And of course, then tomorrow comes and it never happens. So it's just, I'd love to know your thoughts more, Hybrid. I'd love to know what you're doing. And I think this is something that we should talk more about as a community, because even those of us who don't necessarily have a lot of weight, we could probably eat and live a little healthier because we probably spend a lot of time in front of the computer. And as I age, it's something I think about that I want to address now in my early 40s rather than battle it in my 50s or 60s. So it's on my mind, and I'd love to hear your thoughts, sarcasm, and I'd really like to hear everybody else's thoughts, too, because it's something I've been giving more and more thought to recently, as time goes on, I suppose. We got 5,000 sats from Drew of Doom, our editor.
4: Boost!
0: Which he also gets a cut of, so he's boosting himself when he does that, which I think is fantastic. He also boosted you and me, because we all get split.
1: Thanks, Drew.
0: Yeah, when you boost these shows, any show that Drew edits, he gets a split of that boost. So you're contributing directly to Drew's sat stacking. Drew has a suggestion for our PeerTube seeding Python script that we've been talking about. And he suggests the name should be Mass Pollinator. You know, playing on the PeerTube seeding.
1: I actually really like that. I thought at first it was some kind of like throwback to the Cottonwood disaster.
0: Oh, no. Or the fact that it's spring is in the air and there is just plant stuff everywhere. I like that. I think Mass Pollinator is a contender, although there's another one that comes in here in a minute that we'll have to weigh it against. Megastrike comes in with 3,000 sats. Says, the car talk has been great. While stressful, it's very satisfying to fix something mechanical. If you're looking for a good YouTube channel, Raymond Ray's Repairs is awesome. All right. They're not how-tos, but him just filming his job. I've learned a lot about troubleshooting from his videos. I also think the production will be right up your alley. Keep up the good show. Thank you, Megastrike. That's a solid recommendation. Raymond Ray's Repairs. I will give that a go. I've also been enjoying a kind of cheap YouTube knockoff of Top Gear called Car Trek. And Car Trek, inspired by Star Trek, is three buddies who generally have really crappy cars and go on an adventure with those cars. Yeah, it's got echoes of Top Gear, but it works. It works. And I've been enjoying Car Trek for those that would like to partake. And I'll check out Raymond Ray's Repairs. Sounds like a good one. Also appreciate anybody else's suggestions for great car repair channels, specifically ones that get you fired up to go work on your car.
1: Mm-hmm.
0: I love those. They get me all right, I'm going to go do this. This is a doable task. Mere Mortals comes in with a row of ducks. And they are boosting in to give me a hard time about me calling 9 a.m. early. They say, at least it's not 2 a.m. like it is for me. Are you going to tune in? Oh, that's great. Will it be recorded? Oh, because you want to tune. Oh, I see, Mere Mortals. I see what you just did there. I see. Got me all excited. And then you hit me with the, can I watch it later? Yeah, I think so, but I don't know. I'll find out. I'll update everybody, and I'll link it later on if I can. So keep an eye out for show notes or for a tweet or something. I don't know. And I know you know, Mere Mortals, I gotta tune back in. Now that I switched back over to Podverse, I'm not subscribed to the pod anymore. I'm going to fix that. Go check out the Mere Mortals podcast. Little pluggy there. Gene Bean comes in with a row of ducks. He says, rename the PeerTube Headless Seater to Alder or Willow. Their seeds will float on streams to help spread the new area. You can check out this water dispersal section for details. And Gene Bean, you nerd, links us to woodlandtrust.org.uk and talks about the five ways trees spread their seeds.
1: The mass pollinator.
0: Yeah. Yeah. I mean, mass pollinator, I think it kind of actually fits in with that. E-Rock comes in with a row of ducks. He could tell he's frustrated with me. Expansion and compression is physics, Chris. When something is warm, it expands. When it's cool, it contracts. So the lower level of oil in your engine makes perfect sense when it's cold. I'm surprised there isn't a cold and warm level on the dip. Yeah, so, you know, I thought about it after that episode. It was kind of obvious. But what I was expecting is when the engine is hot, the oil being all up in the engine. Right. I would expect it would take like a couple of hours for that oil to come all dripping down into the pan. But maybe, with this thin oil that they put in these cars, maybe that's just not the case anymore. Maybe just. But, you know, I remember back in the day, like you turn off the engine, you check it and it would read one level. And then you let it sit for 2 hours and it would read like I had more. My wife's car's like that. But yeah, that makes sense. Heat expansion, etc. Marcel comes in with Enterprise Sat 1701. Did you say you use the Nextcloud Recipes app? Do you mean the Nextcloud Cookbook app? I'm a contributor to that app. I thought you would have been using one of those truly flashy options you guys talked about on Self-Hosted from a year or so ago. Marcel, I tried those, and they were too much. The Cookbook app is exactly just enough app. It was perfect. And then you combine it with, there's a couple of really nice apps on Android, and there's a nice app on iOS, just the Nextcloud Cookbook app. But on Android, I'm really liking Nook, N-O-O-K, which is a cookbook client once you have the Nextcloud app installed. And Marcel, I also believe I saw that you contributed to the new Smart Selector or Smart Picker that's in the Nextcloud Hub 4 release. So you are on fire, sir. Well done.
1: You know, Marcel was also here at the meetup in Berlin. So I got to meet Marcel. We talked all about that in the latest Linux Unplugged as well. But Marcel came the furthest of any listener who showed up to the meetup. I mean, we'll see what happens this Friday. But something like 5 hours away. So that is impressive.
0: Oh, man. I'm jealous. I feel like the boosters are kind of like celebrities. I'm like, you got to meet Marcel.
1: I know, eh?
0: That's great. Golden Dragon comes in with a traditional row of ducks and says, great show, guys. And then additional 502 sats to say that perhaps Seedpeer, S33DPEER, Seedpeer, would be a cool name. Seedpeer is clever. I don't know about the threes. You're getting kind of fancy there. But Seedpeer is really clever because it tells you what it does in the name. Mass pollinator's funny, and Seedpeer is obvious, right? And I kind of feel like if we named it Seedpeer, we didn't create it, but if the community member that contributed named their peer tube reseeder, their headless peer tube reseeder, Seedpeer, I think other people would see that, get it, and use it. We'd probably have other peer tube users that would want this. We can't be the only people that want to set up headless restream endpoints. You know, when you can go spin up a Linode Nanode for $5 a month all around the world and have this running when we're live, why would people not want to take advantage of that? So I really like Mass Pollinator, but I also really like Seedpeer because it feels self-explanatory, you know? What are your thoughts, Brent?
1: Maybe Mass Pollinator could be like the subtext. Seedpeer, the Mass Pollinator.
0: Right, the function that it's performing is a mass pollinating,
1: right?
0: Oh, I like that.
1: Bit of a hybrid. Why choose?
0: Why not both?
1: Do you remember back in time? Do you remember when we were trying to find a name for Castablasta? And
0: yes.
1: We're soliciting a bunch of user submissions as well.
0: Yeah. Yeah. Castablasta is fun. So that's the name for our internal publishing pipeline that we'll soon be doing even more. That's fun because it's a reference to like the very first podcast that we played around with before we launched Jupiter Broadcasting, which is properly wiped off the internet. And if it's not, I'm screwed. Seriously, dude. Seriously. It was a different time. Hal was right comes in with 2,100 sats. This is why I stream sats, because I don't always remember to boost, but I want to support you guys. I hope the streaming of sats is a moral boost for you all. Hal, it absolutely is. So yeah. I go to a different dashboard to see the streamers, and it's always a treat because it gives me a sense of like, I don't know how to describe it. Like you're really there because I can see, I have a dashboard to pull up. And as those sats are coming in, I can see what episode you're listening to. I can see a username if you want to, you know, if you want to put that in the boost or in the thing. And it's really, I don't know. It's this signal I've never had before. As a creator, you obsess on something for a week before you record it. Then you record it and then it gets edited and it's all this work. It's a whole team's work focused on getting this thing out, and then you just throw it over the wall, and there's not this visceral connection to when you listen to it. And maybe for some it's in the back of their mind like, well, maybe they downloaded it but they're not actually listening. And when you see the sat streams come in, you're like, there's not only is there people out there listening right now, but they get value from it, they appreciate it, they support us, and I can see that they're listening right now as those sats come in. I don't know. The boosts and the sat streaming have made me feel more connected, more just in tune with the community than I've felt in 16 years of doing this. It's like this direct wire. And so we definitely appreciate the sat stream. Thank you very much, Hal. If you'd like to boost in or support the show, there's a couple ways you can do it. I'd say if you're listening to this show, try a new podcast app. Why not ride the wave? Newpodcastapps.com. Podverse is the GPL cross-platform one. Castomatic gets a lot of love on iOS. And then there's Fountain. Definitely a favorite in the audience because you get to stream. You get sats while you listen to podcasts. They have a cool system where people will buy. There'll be a couple of sponsored clips from time to time. It's very clearly labeled in the feed. And those sponsors buy that placement with sats, and then Fountain uses those sats. They turn it around and stream that to the listeners. And so you get to earn sats, and then you can use those to boost in or just stack. You know, a lot of people just stack sats, listen to podcasts. So fountain.fm for that. And of course, that's also at newpodcastapps.com. If you don't want to switch your damn podcast app, you like it. I understand. You want to keep it. I get it. I've been there. Maybe you tried one of the new apps. It didn't work out. Totes. Understand. Get Albie. Getalbie.com. You can top it off inside, or you could just send sats from a different app into Albi because it's an open network, so you can move between apps, no problem. Once you have Albi, you go to the podcast index, look up the old office hours. We'll put a link in the notes because sometimes it's hard to find. I know it. It's a really generic name. And you can boost right there from their webpage. Super easy. Super smooth. Right, Brentley?
1: Oh, yeah.
0: I guess one more mention for that meetup, meetup.com/Jupiter Broadcasting. Now, when we do LUP on Sunday, you're going to be in Berlin? You're going to be...
1: I have, you know me, I schedule my flights around Linux Unplugged. So I will still be here at the Nextcloud office in Berlin.
0: Now, don't forget, I haven't made it official yet, but around the end of April, like the last weekend of April, I want to do a meetup in Olympia here in Washington. So when you get over at Alex's house and you get all wrapped up in projects like I know is going to happen, don't forget, at the end of April, we want to do a little meetup here.
1: All right.
0: Got a couple things for you and I to work on.
1: Ooh. Just
0: keep that in your travel budget. And also, if you're listening to this, this is the first time I've probably mentioned it on air, but I think we're going to do a meetup in Olympia, Washington around the end of April. The weekend that would have typically been Linux Fest, just for folks in the area that want to get together. And Wes knows a great place. So sounds like it's going to be a must attend event if you're a local. When we do post it, we'll have it meetup.com/Jupiter Broadcasting. We got a lot more to share, though. But for now, it's time to get out of here. We got stuff to do. It's been like an entire amount of time that Brent goes with eating. Oh, yeah. I never mentioned your eating habits. But yeah, he eats frequently. He has a few allergies he'd like to tell you about. And occasionally he'll try meat, but we don't talk about that. All right. That's it, everybody. I got more to do, so I got to wrap it up. Thanks for joining me. Office hours are over. See you next time. If you felt left out from all the Linux Fest excitement last week, well, the good news is the talks are already up on the Linux Fest Northwest YouTube channel.
4: Ooh, I think I see your face there.
0: Oh, don't. No. Well, you know what? Let's put a link to Brent's introduction to Nextcloud. Carl had a great talk that really explains the background with Stream and CentOS and where Apple's going. We don't need to see mine. That's my old hair.
1: You know, I noticed Neil's talk had the most views, so I think it might be a competition now.
0: Oh, let's see.

0: Hello, friends, and welcome back to your weekly Linux talk show. My name is Chris.
1: My name is Wes.
2: And my name is Brent.
0: Hello, gentlemen. Coming up on the show this week, I admit it, we did Proxmox dirty last week. I want to try to make good this week and go into a little more detail. But first, a lot's happened in Linux land this week. So we're going to break it all down for you. Then we'll round it out with some boosts, some picks, and a lot more. So let's give a big good morning to our friends at Tailscale. Yeah, Tailscale, it's a mesh VPN protected by
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1: Hey, don't forget, you can put it on your Pi KVMs too.
0: Yeah, you can, and we have. I do have Tailscale running on the Pi KVM. And a big time appropriate greetings to the Mumble Room. Hello, Virtual Lug.
4: Hello.
5: Hello, Chris.
6: Howdy.
5: Hello, friends.
1: Hey, guys.
0: Hey, friends. Thank you very much for being here. It always feels right. You know, every now and then we have to do the show without the Mumble crew, and feels weird.
1: It almost makes me a little nervous.
0: Yeah, it's like driving on a spare tire.
1: Right.
0: You can do it, but you don't want to do it for very long. Okay, we have a big announcement. The Tuxies, the 2023 Tuxies form is officially live. Thank you, everybody who sent some feedback in. You can go to it directly at tuxies.party. We'll put a link in the show notes, and we're doing something new. Wes had a big brain idea. Instead of making you email us your suggestions or things we missed, we're just going to make another Nextcloud form, and we'll have a form. It's linked at the top of the Tuxies form that you can fill out for the things we missed, and we can do honorable mentions, and the Tuxies when those come up. Those will be coming up soon, so please go to tuxies.party and vote for the best projects, the best text editor. We added some new categories based on some suggestions. Thank you, everybody. It is going to be a great Tuxies this year, I think, especially with some of those new categories. So head on over there and go vote, please. We really appreciate that. Tuxies.party.
1: Don't call it a delay, perhaps, but Fedora 39 has been bumped.
0: Oh.
1: I think right now, last I looked, aiming for November 7th.
0: Okay. All right. We thought we might be looking at Fedora 38 right now being on this episode.
1: 39.
0: Oh, 39. Thank you. Yeah. We thought maybe it'd be this episode, but it happens, right?
1: Yeah, it was going to maybe be delayed due to a U-boot bug impacting the Pi 4. And while the Fedora devs debated delaying the entire release or just the Pi images, more bugs popped up. I think Brent must have been involved. I'm not sure, though.
0: Yeah, he was doing his bug testing even when he was out hunting for moose.
2: It's just the constant sphere, you know? You got to keep it going.
0: Yeah. He just fires it up on the machine. He finds bugs. The bugs come to him.
2: It's Neil's fault because he was like, hey, Brent, you really got to run Fedora on your new machine there. Hey.
0: I like that idea. I think now we also have a new bug, right? So two new bugs. It seems like this one's a weird one. Some of the Fedora 39 RC 1.2 images sometimes have RC in their name and they sometimes don't, which causes issues with certain programs or users or scripts that might expect the version to match during like check of some kind.
1: I was going to ask which way is it supposed to be, but I suppose it doesn't. That doesn't matter. It's just the problem is that
0: it's
1: not
0: consistent. Yeah. And then there's one other bug that seems like a little more serious. There's a if and hopefully this never happens to you, but if you do the media check in the Fedora installer and that fails, instead of like giving you a good error or something like that, it just goes to like a blank screen and just leaves you there.
1: I guess I can't install.
0: Yeah, I guess it's not working. So they figure, you know, with those issues, now the new target date is the 7th. Now, you remember, guys, the way that it works with Fedora is they kind of have a window that they target. And they have these sort of release milestone markers in that window. And they kind of have a range to pick from. And so the 7th is the next one in that window.
1: And, you know, it makes sense to troubleshoot these things. I don't think it has any real meaning in terms of the actual release. You know, once we get it, it looks like it'll be a good one.
0: It's just a matter of days difference in the grand scheme of things. And also, looking at these bugs, I feel like this list, not really going to impact myself, probably most of the audience out there. You're probably safe at this point running the RC. Mm-hmm. In fact, I'd be kind of curious if anybody out there is already running like a dev version, Rawhide, or already running 39, boost in and give us your take on it, because our review is going to be coming up soon. And I'd like to hear what your thoughts are if you've been trying it out. I think it's probably there. We'll see.
2: In other news this week, Linux Mint started working on Wayland support.
0: Oh!
2: Now, many of us have wondered for quite a while what Linux Mint would do, and inevitably they would have to adapt to the Wayland-only future.
1: We all do.
0: This is really good to see, I think. I was starting to get a little worried that maybe when we saw their X versions of apps and stuff, it was kind of an indication that they were just going to ride that X train till the very end. But yeah, it seems like a pretty good sign that they're actually going to embrace the Wayland future, which we all, like you say, Wes, we all kind of have to one way or another.
1: You're right, though. I mean, like, you know, there's a variety of currently X-based environments out there. Some of them have, you know, smaller teams, and migrating to Wayland is probably no small effort, depending on implementation details. So.
0: Yeah. And, you know, the more custom environment you build, the more custom apps you have, those are more things that you're responsible to port.
1: Right.
0: That's why I was kind of concerned. It might never happen.
2: I found the blog quite a refreshing read if you are interested in just knowing a little bit about how cautious they are with adopting new technologies, for instance. They say the work likely won't be done until 2026 to have Wayland as the default in Linux Mint. And that is, you know, 2 years, what, more than 2 years from now. So I think they take these large changes very carefully, which their users clearly really value. Now, they have been working on this Wayland support in Cinnamon, and I would imagine with the other desktops, it works just fine. So Cinnamon 6.0 is planned for Linux Mint 21.3, which is this year, and will feature experimental Wayland support, so you can try it there, but it will not be the default. The default will still be the X session, but you can, from the login screen, choose the Wayland session if you'd like to play around with it and see what's featured.
0: I probably going to try that. Cinnamon on Wayland, it could be pretty neat once they get all the kinks worked out.
1: I don't use it a ton, but I sort of semi-rely on, like, I'm glad to have it in the back pocket because it's a very functional, easy to use, quick to get going sort of desktop that I can use without a bunch of customization. So it's like a fallback for a machine that just needs to work.
0: It's also,
1: it's been nice.
0: Seems like a safe one to recommend to friends and family that are switching from a traditional desktop OS.
1: Yeah.
2: I will say as well, if you're a lot more interested in the details, they have a public Trello board that you can dive into to see the progress on the project and how far they've come, or maybe you want to get your hands dirty. So that would be a good place to go. Otherwise, we do have some links in the show notes that'll get you started.
0: A public Trello board. That's interesting. I see more and more projects using Trello for that kind of stuff. I'm really kind of looking forward to seeing what they come up to. 2026, that actually seems, if you were to gauge time in LTS cycles, pretty fair. If you're gonna gauge it in, you know, 6 month cycles,
1: round up, it's almost 2024 now, right?
0: Yeah,
1: so
0: yeah,
1: but it'll be there before you know.
2: But does it feel like it's years behind everyone else? Like, is that going to really put them behind for the foreseeable future?
0: I don't think yes. But no, right? Because I don't think it matters to their user base. I've been thinking about this, and I know I've talked to you guys privately in person about this. If you look at who's really getting decent funding in Linux and open source software, a lot of money from the users seems to be flowing to the projects that are somewhat capturing a traditional work paradigm. A couple of the best funded projects in open source, Linux Mint and Thunderbird. Right, Thunderbird gets better funding than the entire Genome desktop.
2: Wow.
1: Yeah.
0: And when I think about what are those two projects predominantly doing, you know, Linux Mint is preserving a traditional workflow and work environment, and people that want that are probably very serious about that. And Thunderbird is providing a traditional way to read and manage your email, which is not in a web browser. Now, they're updating the application, but it still represents a traditional workflow to email. And I think the people that value those classic workflows, if you will, are willing to support those projects. And I think that's why you see Mint get the funding it does. Like, you look at the bottom of the October report, it looks really healthy. So I think for their user base, it's probably just at the right speed. In fact, would you be surprised to learn that in 2026, when it ships, that the majority of Linux Mint users choose to just run X. I mean, they'll probably use whatever the default is, but I wouldn't be surprised if a lot of people just stick with X, and especially if they have a hardware workflow around NVIDIA that requires it. So I think, Brent, yes, but no.
2: Great answer.
1: Well, something else we have to look forward to, at least things going to plan, it's a special Sunday today, because perhaps right now, as we're doing the show, Linux 6.6 is being released.
0: Ah, that's always fun, doing a show on a Linux Sunday.
1: I mean, it means we have to wait a little while to try it out, but okay.
0: Well, it must be close, because Michael Larbel over at Phoronix is already writing about Linux 6.7.
1: That's how you tell. Now, okay, going backwards to 6.6, as usual, you know, tons of just like quality of life stuff, minor features, driver updates for sure. Phoronix has extensive coverage if you do want to dive into those details, which can be pretty fun.
0: And I mean, we're talking banger coverage, even for them. They, you know, Michael usually goes pretty deep into these kernel releases, but this one, pages and pages of coverage.
1: Which means, you know, we can't really cover all of it, but there's a couple goodies we should talk about. ButterFS, one of our favorite file systems, it's seen a lot of attention the last few release cycles, but in 6.6, good old EXT4 gets some love.
0: Ah.
1: You know, it's mostly code cleanups and bug fixes, which, that's great just on its own, let's be clear.
0: Yeah.
1: There is a particularly exciting change from an Alibaba engineer, Liu Song. It's an optimization result in something like a 34% performance improvement.
0: I'll take it.
1: Yeah, in a situation with many concurrent writes to an append write scenario, it's an important improvement. And then they demonstrated that Apache Kafka is a particularly good real-world test of this, which does a lot of that sort of append writing. And that's a 10% improvement, which, you know, isn't 34, but I think pretty much anyone running a big Kafka cluster will take 10%.
0: Yeah, no kidding. Boy, a 34% improvement with concurrent writes in an append write scenario, that's kind of remarkable for a file system as established as Extended 4.
1: Like, it is cool to see nice, important, you know, performance improvements this far along in its life cycle.
0: Yeah, but then part of me is like, seeing me in all these years, I could have had it 34% faster. But I am grateful. I am grateful.
1: Okay, and not to be left out, ButterFS did also see some improvements. No new features, but lots of bug fixes, refactorings, cleanups, and also a notable fix in scrub performance. There was a rewrite of the scrub back in 6.4, and the new version isn't yet as fast as the old version. It's better in a lot of ways, but it's not quite caught up. So 6.6 brings that not all the way back, but a lot closer.
0: You know, I find that interesting just because for many releases in the 6 cycle, it's been ButterFS improvement, faster this way, faster this way. And then we snuck in a little regression there just in the scrub scenario.
1: Right. Yeah.
0: But nice to see them fixing that. XFS got some love in 6.6 as well. It has a new online repair that's just starting to land. It is using memory more efficiently while it does it, and it'll probably be landing over the next few kernel releases. There's also, with this, a new XFS release manager. Now, the previous manager left with very large shoes to fill. This individual did all the things, really took on all the roles, wore all the hats, and not exactly a model the new maintainer necessarily should replicate. And so they're looking for help for code review for XFS, bug triage, perhaps a community manager, because XFS has a community. And there's some LTS manager roles that need to be filled as well.
1: It's a good reminder of just all the hard work that goes on behind the scenes to keep these things ticking.
0: Yeah, it's more than just code in the kernel.
1: Yeah.
0: Yeah, yeah. That's a big part of it. But yeah, things should really kind of improve for XFS's online repair, though, over the next few cycles. So keep an eye out for that. And then there's one I thought I just wanted to note for you guys. It's not a big deal, but I think it's noteworthy. In Linux 6.6, references to the NSA for SE Linux are being removed. It's just SE Linux now, not NSA SE Linux. The patch strips out the NSA references from the SE Linux code, and there is a kconfig text that adds a quote that I thought I'd read. Kind of gives us some of the context here. It says, This changes the NSA Linux to just SE Linux in kconfig to help text and comments. While the NSA was the original primary developer and continues to help maintain SE Linux, that's an important note, SE Linux has since long transitioned to a wide community of developers and maintainers. SE Linux has been part of the mainline Linux kernel now for nearly 20 years, and has received contributions from many individuals and organizations. So look, guys, it's bigger than the NSA now, is what they're saying.
1: Yeah, other spooks use it too.
0: We'll never forget. But, you know, I mean, I think it's probably fair. Maybe there's a brand issue there. I think, especially just when you're outside the States, you know, it probably feels a little awkward using NSA SE Linux when you're in Switzerland or whatever, you know, Berlin or whatever.
1: I think having to be, you know, having been here for so long and, you know, fairly widely deployed or outside just systems like that. Yeah, makes a reasonable case.
2: But I'm so curious, why this year? Like, it's been 20 years. Who made that decision to finally, you know, say something about it?
0: That is a fair question. Why now after 20 years? That's the true question.
1: I think we're going to have to do some research on the patch summoner.
0: Maybe somebody knows. An insider.
2: Or we may never know. Now, Linux 6.6 did bring some extra features that I think we might get excited about. So, gents, you better dust off your brass, because Rust got an update in 6.6. The Rust toolchain gets a version bump, which is not as big of a bump as we saw in 6.5, but it is a bump worth celebrating. Among other things, support for Rust Analyzer for out-of-tree kernel modules landed, along with improved Rust availability detection script. And there's a lot more, which we're, you know, just scratching the surface here. So we have a bunch of links in the show notes, as always.
1: Yeah, you know, it's nice to see it ticking along. There hasn't really been, like, a, you know, that major Rust driver getting accepted yet. There's stuff in the works, like, you know, Asahi's got Rust-written drivers for the...
0: That's kind of, I think, the big driver why I want Rust support fully baked in, is eventually I want to see these Asahi drivers upstream, so then all distros can be ARM-enabled on the Mac platform. And you just install any distro you want. It's just in the kernel. But you got to get this Rust support working.
1: Right. You got to have that working, keep it up to date, you know, keep adding features to enable eventual Rust in the kernel.
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1: Now, if you caught last week's episode, you may have noticed it was a bit of a party. Wild, I think, is how I would describe it, which was really fun for us.
2: We had a lot of Linux Fest to burn off. Okay, Brent.
1: Yeah, it was super fun, especially for us in the studio. I mean, I've been thinking about it all week, which is a good sign. But it wasn't the best format for us to get into some of the nuances of complex topics that we may have hinted at.
0: Fair. That's fair. Yeah, that's fair.
1: So the one that comes to mind for sure is Proxmox. We did it a bit of a disservice last week with our server adventures, so I feel like we have to do a redo this week.
2: Is this Brent just being like, Chris, explain yourself?
0: You did bad. Yeah. Well, it wasn't our finest moment, was it? It wasn't. We were having a little too much fun. Lesson learned there. And it just wasn't the right moment to convey like the full context around the decision to scrap Proxmox after all this, like a year of planning to use it. So a quick background, friends, come back in time with me a bit. We have three local servers. One is an ancient rig that's just been running like a champ forever. And then two newer boxes contributed by audience members. And storage and compute are kind of the top jobs for these machines, all three boxes, different services and applications that are facilitating the use of that storage and compute. And we're only adding to the list constantly. Like one of the things this new box is going to do, I probably mentioned this on the show last week, can't remember a damn thing, but I probably mentioned this. We're going to download the back catalog. We're going to transcribe the entire back catalog. And one of the ways we can do that is with this. But then what if we could take that to the next level? Don't know, but what if we could? We could start training something like Meta's open source Llama 2 on our back catalog transcription. So perhaps one day there could be a Jupyter Broadcasting search engine that's powered by this box. You could go to and say, when did the guys first talk about NixOS on the podcast? Hit enter, and this chatbot would come back with an answer. Now, maybe we'll never do this, but it would be a very nice tool, even if it was just something internally for us. So you know, these are just jobs that we're constantly adding all the time. And storage and compute were going to be the big focus with running applications and containers and some VMs. And I wanted to deploy Proxmox on this local infrastructure. I wanted to have a reliable way to manage, you know, a medium VM load and get at least two different servers in this mix that we could maybe move things between.
2: And if you're not familiar with Proxmox, it kind of fits that bill. It's a virtualization and container management system built on top of Debian, tightly integrates KVM. It also has Linux container LXC support, can do software-defined storage, it's got complicated and advanced networking functionality all in a single platform. You've got APIs, you've got a web-based user interface to like sort of easily, you know, you can do stuff at scale with APIs or easily manage it just in the web interface. It's got a community of users. You know, there's a lot to like about this. It uses ZFS for storage. There's a bunch of tools and stuff for backups, doing VM migrations. And best of all, unlike a lot of competitors, say like VMware stuff, you can run Proxmox for free.
0: Yeah. I mean, they bill themselves as open source, but there's obviously commercial stuff around it and different commercial packages you can get. And there's a backup server that's separate and all of that. But good stuff. And it's come highly recommended by our audience for years, and because of the consistent high recommendation, I've basically taken that as signal. You know, when we get something like that over and over again from the audience, it's something to pay attention to.
2: I mean, our audience builds a lot of really impressive stuff, and yeah, so we should take note.
0: And I was a Proxmox user, like in the 4.0 days. I ran some JB infrastructure on Proxmox back then, and I liked it, but I felt it was definitely time to refresh my take. I wanted us to have some real hands-on time with Proxmox. Understanding that it's a really good tool and it's something we should be able to speak to. But after deploying, and it took a while to get it deployed, but after deploying it because of the hardware, it was more complex than I expected.
1: Yeah, Chris, we did have many issues with the hardware, but we got over those thanks to Jeff and Noah. And well, you and I were just watching for the most part. But once it got working, you dove just immediately into the software. And I had played with it a little bit on that 1-liter box that Alex dropped off at my place.

0: and I could see the reaction you were having on your face, you know, because you have quite a few facial reactions and software frustration is maybe one of them. And I could just tell that you weren't having a good time.
1: Yeah, it's a lot of UI to the point where you're going to need to learn it. You're going to need to learn Proxmox, especially if you're going to run it in production. Like any complex, useful tool, it needs training. And I, going through it, felt like I would probably want to use Proxmox kind of casually with some semi-important stuff for about a year before I felt comfortable enough using it in anger in production. And when things go sideways, in my experience, it's always better if it's a simpler setup. If you'll allow a bad analogy, I kind of think that working on Proxmox is sort of like the difference of trying to upgrade a MacBook and work on a MacBook versus a framework laptop, right? Like one is like a DIY modular thing that you put together and you understand intimately and you can take it apart and rebuild it pretty quickly. The other is a product that meets a large market demand but is very inflexible in ways that I need it to be flexible. And or, you know, another bad analogy, which I probably mentioned before, is it's like an old car versus a new car. You can open up the hood and you see where everything is at. In a new car, it's all sealed up. And the simplicity of a NixOS host with a few containers and a few VMs that we can manage through the Nix config makes a lot of sense when you consider that most of the systems we'll be running, especially the things we build, will either be NixOS VMs or NixOS-based containers. And so then at that point, it's kind of obvious where to go. We don't need all the tooling around Proxmox, and all of the jobs we're going to be running are going to mostly be Nix already.
0: Okay, Chris, but I could just see maybe the audience, even myself, just kind of thinking, oh, yeah, these guys are going on about NixOS again. And hey, Chris, it's just Debian underneath. Why can't you just kind of dive in and do the flexibility from that side? Why? What's your answer to that?
1: Well, it's Debian, Brent. But it's not enough Debian. It's just not quite there. Because like one of my very first experiences, I probably mentioned this too. Sorry, everybody. Is that I had to get in and edit the grub defaults. I had to go in and SSH to the box and start editing the Debian system. And that also was my experience the last time I used Proxmox. Is semi-frequently when I needed to do something, I would be dropping down to the OS and doing it in the OS. And I don't like that dichotomy where you have a GUI management system and then you're also editing the OS and the two are kind of in sync, but not necessarily aware of either.
2: Right. And maybe it would be different too if we were deploying like a lot of Proxmox, yeah. You know, so we had an occasion to be messing with it regularly.
1: We had centralized storage. Mm-hmm. We were taking advantage of their backup services. Or if one of us was like a professional using Proxmox in production at their day job, sure. Then we knew Proxmox in and out. So for me, it's like, well, if you're just going to always be dropping down to Debian, why not just use Debian? And if you're just going to be dropping into Nix all the time, why not just use Nix? The other thing, and it's not as big of a deal, but we are often kind of pushing the edge on what is new and what you want to run. And a lot of times it requires just the right libraries to use the video stuff or whatever it might be. And so an example of this is some folks are struggling with like LXC containers to get things like Stable Diffusion running in Proxmox. And you can find on the Proxmox support forums people that are tweaking the underlying system trying to get Stable Diffusion to work in a Proxmox container. That kind of thing would be happening to us every couple of months. And so we need something that's a little more flexible and customizable for us. But what I'm picturing now is essentially two Nix hosts with their configurations probably stored on GitHub so we can do our change management and tracking that way. Maybe we even deploy that way with a GitHub action or something. And we manage the VMs through the Nix config. I thought about installing something like Cockpit, but it's a little wonky on Nix. I honestly don't think we need it. If I need to mess around with the VMs in a GUI, I could just use Vert Manager.
2: Yeah, true.
1: So I think the long-term solution is really simple base OS. As you and I were wrapping up after the show, we were in no state to be working on the system, and we were in a very suggestive state of mind. And Neil's hanging out at the studio with us. He walks up and says, well, hey, why don't you, instead of putting ZFS on there, why don't you put Bcache.fs on there?
0: How dare he?
1: Why don't you put Bcache.fs? Now, we actually gave it a thought. What do we end up – I actually, again, cannot remember – what did we do? I know. So we have two storage pools. We have a fast one that's all 10,000 RPM drives, and we have a slower one, which is 7,200 RPMs, but larger. So we got two pools of storage. When I did Proxmox, I just set them both up as ZFS. I don't think that's how it is now, though, is it?
2: No, it still is. If I'm recalling correctly, things, it was
1: fuzzy.
2: Long week.
1: Yeah.
2: We had two pools set up, as you described, but there hadn't been any data sets created yet.
1: Yeah, right.
2: So I think it's still left in that configuration. We were sort of debating what all the file systems we wanted on this box, but we did get bcachefs installed.
1: Yes.
2: So it is available. Should we want one or both of those to try it out?
1: Yeah, it's really just a matter of time until we put bcachefs in production. I think the real question is, do we do it before or after it's officially released? All right, now I'm leaning on before.
0: Yeah, I'm leaning on before as well. You got my vote.
2: We can't be bcachefs hipsters if we wait till after.
1: We used that file system before it was unstable. Mm-hmm. Yeah. It is kind of it's a reset. And this is what we do sometimes. We just throw things out. We try something and we throw it out even after like a year of planning. And I think it's a good thing. We didn't stick to it just because we were tempted after all the work it took to get it running on there. We were tempted just to stick with it. But since we could Nixify it in place, we figured, why not? And this isn't a takeaway from anybody running Proxmox in production. Because if I were, using it for years, if I had multiple systems I wanted to run Proxmox on, I think I would still be very happy with it. It was just simply just more than I needed. Often I find that with the GUI stuff because if something really hits the fan, I want to be able to just SSH in and know that all the config changes I'm making there are consistent. And I can recover it, and what I can see there, and the disk layout, that I can just see it all and fix it. Or, put another chroot and put another system in place and get the data back online. Like, I just want that flexibility for our critical systems.
2: And, it'll be a fun experiment. We'll see how it goes, and maybe, do we regret it in a year?
1: Stay tuned and find out. 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I love Collide so much, I could sing about it. What? Maybe. Maybe I'd still be in IT today. And then there'd be no podcast for me to talk about Collide. Well, I doubt that. Can't stop me from talking. Collide solves a problem I was always dealing with in IT, especially as I moved into security. And it's just gotten worse since then, actually. It's all the low-hanging fruit, out-of-date software, phished credentials, or just simply being out of compliance. It'd be really, really great in some sort of imaginary world where you could stop these things before these devices and these users even connect to your applications. That's what Collide does. 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But what they've done to make it even better, because right there, I'm a customer. But what would make it even better if you could is if you could then work directly with the users, notify them through their whatever messaging system they have, and give them easy walkthrough guides on how to solve and fix the problem so then they can connect to your network resources. 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
0: We got a ton of feedback again this week. Thank you for everyone. Now, Archie left us a little bit of feedback. Archie did also show up to Linux Fest Northwest. And I got a little story about that. I met him, again, for the very first time.
1: Again for the first time or really for the first time?
0: Well, let me rephrase that. I met him again. And the very first thing he mentioned to me, he came up, "Hey, Brent, hey, how's it going?" "Oh, good, good, good. Hey, you got a bunch of like sats tied up in my Bitcoin node here because, hey, remember your old...
1: We got to get your channel.
0: Yeah, remember your old node that you shut down like, what is it,
1: five, 6 months ago? We were supposed to fix that this week, Brent. We totally forgot.
0: So that was feedback I got in person from Archie quite directly. And I got to say, Archie, I'm so sorry. We totally forgot. But we'll get on that soon. And if we don't, please tell us again. But he did also write in and said, "Hey, if Mitch does not get to this in time, there are a couple other ways to help with Podverse. And those, of course, are located at podverse.fm/contribute. And P.S. Archie is a party member."
1: Yes. Thank you, Archie. Podverse is the GPL podcasting 2.0 app that's available on Android, iOS, and the web. And it does have a tight little team behind it, which Archie is now part of, also known as SUCD in our Matrix chat. But I think the really exciting thing here is Mitch, who Archie referred to, is the main developer. And he has gone on a 3-month sabbatical from his full-time job to focus 100% on Podverse. Now, the other great thing about Podverse is because it is open source, our community and the Podverse team worked to make the web version of their player actually embeddable. So if you go to the Jupiter Broadcasting Community Built website, the player that's embedded there is the Podverse player, thanks to the open source nature.
2: So cool.
1: And it's a great player. It's a great team. It's been around for a long time, and it's picking up some momentum. And so this would be a great time to step up and support them a little bit.
2: I just love how easy to share it is, too. You know, it's great. You're just like trying to, someone maybe they don't listen to a lot of podcasts. You're trying to like send them one they might enjoy. It's a great little web UI and very linkable.
1: Well, what do you send somebody when you're like going to give them a web link?
2: Right.
1: Like you're on.
2: Am I sending them to the iTunes Live? Like what?
1: Right. It's great for web linking.
0: I used it just this week to link someone to a specific chapter because it also supports that, which I really appreciate.
2: Right.
1: Yeah, that is a nice feature, too. That is very good. So, yes, if you can. Also, by the way, if you boost, a portion of your boost will go to support the Podverse dev team as well. So that's another way you can support. We'll have a link to that in the show notes.
0: Hey, also, can someone schedule some boosts maybe once a month just to remind us to move those sats off of that node? That would really be good for all of us, I think. So thank you.
3: And now it is time for Le Boost.
1: And our first boost comes from @deleted. He is our baller boost with a ludicrous 1, 2, 3, 4, 5, 6 sats.
4: Yeah. Ball alert, better work for them dollars. Yeah. Ball alert, better work for them dollars.
1: And he writes, I'm catching up on the last few episodes. Great work on the Windows challenge. I'd like to propose another.
0: Oh, here we go. Danger.
1: That's why he's coming in with the big sats. Here we go. Okay,
0: hey, he gets the program, though, at least.
1: The 32-bit challenge, using hardware that does not support 64 bits. Could you survive a week or even a single day? I'm imagining something with an Athlon or Pentium 4 in it. This idea came out of the remarks that 4 gigs of RAM isn't enough for modern systems anymore. It occurred to me that we used to run everything on far less. My first Linux install was a 166 megahertz Pentium with an MMX, of course. Got to have the MMX.
2: Yeah.
1: And 16 megabytes of RAM. Wow.
2: A real baller.
1: That is, I think the question there is, how would we get our hands on 32-bit hardware?
2: I don't know if I have any. That's the problem.
0: Wasn't the first Pi 32-bit?
1: Feels like that's a bit of a cheat, but I was wondering too, like, could we somehow just at software force the computer into 32-bit, but then you're not getting the disadvantage of the old crappy hardware that's also part of the fun.
2: Could do it with a VM, like an old OS constrained environment, you know, tiny RAM.
0: Yeah, but then you're missing the whole beauty of having this ancient computer in front of you with like a CRT and such.
2: I'm now imagining, is there a market for like a cloud provider, but it's all just Pentium 4 boxes?
1: I know I must have a 32-bit system somewhere. I do have a... No, that's an Optron box. I've got like a 13-year-old system here, but it's an Optron or something or some whatever the AMD server CPUs were back then.
0: You know, it just occurred to me that some listeners would have never used a 32-bit computer, which is a shame in one way, but also really.
1: That's an interesting point. They have no idea. They're 64-bit privilege. Okay, I like this idea. I think it needs a little refinement. If you've got an idea on maybe how we get our hands on the hardware, maybe eBay. If you got a link or something, boost in. And I think over the next week or two, I'd be down for trying this.
2: Yeah.
1: I'd like to tighten that up.
2: Sneak boosts in with 50,000 sats. First time booster with a Tuxie's suggestion. Best chat platform. And I'd like to put SimpleX up as a contender. Been using that with the family since you guys mentioned it. And, you know, Element should be on there too. Maybe others could chime in with suggestions.
1: This sneak. First of all, thank you for taking the time to set up and boost in. I know that is the mountain you have to climb once it's all set up. It's really simple, but that setup process can take a bit. I sat down. So I took the kids out on an early trick-or-treating event, like 2 hours away from the studio, and then came back to the studio after that, sat down, brought up the form, brought up Slack, brought up helipad, boom, top boost right there with Sneak. And I'm like, that is a great idea. We do need a best chat. We do need a best chat platform category. So I added that to the Tuxies and pulled the element room, the matrix room, for some ideas, and talked to Wes and Bren, got their ideas and put them all in there. So thank you, Sneak. That is now a new category for the Tuxies.
0: We almost need a new category sound. I feel like there's got to be Wheel of Fortune or something.
1: Wait, what? Like, oh, like a new category has been revealed. Yeah, yeah. You're thinking like, oh, yeah. And now we have a new category. How was that?
0: That was perfect. Definitely exactly what I had playing in my mind. Chris, you nailed it. Anonymous podcast guru user came in with 36,000 Satoshis. Appreciate the show. Been listening for years. I work in the space industry, and I'm in the process of putting ZFS on Linux onto a satellite that will launch next year into low Earth orbit. Pretty neat stuff. I share your enthusiasm for ZFS and also Flatpak.
1: That is incredible. How about that, boys?
2: That's great.
1: Linux and ZFS in space. I hate to be greedy, anonymous podcast guru user, but I'd love to know what distro.
0: Ooh.
1: Like, if you want absolute bulletproof, do you go Ubuntu, since they kind of have the most simple ZFS integration?
0: Well, I could see this both ways. Maybe you go Debian because it's super stable and predictable, but maybe you want everything extremely predictable, so maybe you do go NixOS or something.
1: I guess, like, you're not doing, like, dist upgrade on your satellite.
0: Or are you? Like, what if something goes wrong? You got to plan for these things.
1: I bet they're rolling their own kernel, right?
2: I was going to say, come on, it's Arch, right? It's got to be Arch.
1: Does anything go into space that doesn't have its own kernel? Do we know of any space Linux device that is using a stock kernel? I don't know of one. I guess that's the fun, right? Everybody gets to, like, roll their own.
2: We should add, too, maybe just because, you know, we weren't trying to throw shade on Proxmox nor ZFS. Like,
1: no.
2: We didn't, you know, we got NixOS all configured with ZFS support. We're not taking that out of the config.
1: Right. It's so solid.
2: Yeah. We're big fans of a lot of file systems.
1: It's going to, in fact, I have really solid confidence in ZFS on Nix, because it's not like some sort of DKMS shenanigans or anything like that. So I think it's going to be really solid. But I'd love to know if you can share with us, Anonymous. That's just a little fascinating detail about the distro. Bonk comes in with 30,123 sats using the Podverse. Says, hey, guys, thanks for getting me into NixOS recently. I'm running on a 2015 MacBook Pro.
0: Nice.
2: Neat.
1: I had to reinstall it after the 18th generation because it wouldn't boot anymore on any generation, but we'll see what happens this time.
2: Oh, that's crazy.
1: He says, thanks for keeping me entertained on my long road trips. Hey, we are a road tripper's best friend, Bunk. Thank you for the boost.
2: Thanks for listening. Good luck with your install.
1: Yeah, let us know how that goes. I don't think I've ever heard of anyone in the audience running it on a 2015 MacBook Pro, so you are our boots on the ground reporter.
2: Listener Jeff Boosin with 22,222 sets.
5: Things are looking up for old McDuck.
2: I thought for sure my giant schnoz was messing with that headset mic. This boost is for Drew's amazing work cleaning up the insanity that was episode 533. Thank you, Drew.
1: Yeah, thank you, Drew. It wasn't your schnoz. It was the cord rubbing on your shoulder, which I admit was driving me crazy the whole episode. But it wasn't your fault. It's just because it has a cord and we didn't, like, pin it. Should have thought of that one. I don't really like the sound of that headset mic either. Noah manages to really make it sound better, but I think it's just not a great dynamic range to begin with. So there's just not a lot to do there. Thank you for the boost, Jeff. Appreciate it.
0: Thought Criminal came in with 20,022 Satoshis. Hey, how about a Chris Name Mangle of the Year Tuxie category? We can give out an award for that.
1: I love this idea. If, again, we had, like, a way to say, hey, where's all the times, what are all the times Chris has mispronounced something? If you could ask something that, and then we could produce that list, I would have made that category.
0: I feel like if you're voting for this, too, you have to provide an audio clip that we can, make a year in review. That would be really lovely.
1: That would be incredible.
2: Take that Podverse timecode link.
1: Yeah, that is true. If you got a few suggestions, I could always slip it in there at the end and everybody go vote again. I really think it's a good one. I'll own it. High Five Connoisseur is back with 5,000 sats from the podcast index. Good to see you, Connoisseur. It says, I'm responding to cross shows on how to install Nextcloud. It's been a popular topic. I'm using the all-in-one image. I struggled to get the ancillary services up and running and connected like Calabra. I do want to point out that Nextcloud is just like any other service. We should be treating it like cattle and trying all the ways to install it to see what works for you at that specific time. It's just my two cents. And thanks to the JB crew for all the entertainment and thought-provoking conversations.
2: Yeah, I mean, it's a good point. You should definitely do like what works with your setup. What are you comfortable administrating? Maybe the all-in-one works because it's sort of the default way and you don't care about any of the particulars and you just want the blessed configuration. Or maybe you've already got some containers running and you want to understand what bits are actually going on in Nextcloud.
1: I mean, like if Brent would have come to us, how many years ago, Brent?
0: Five, I think.
1: Have you been running the Snap?
0: Five?
1: Snap version of Nextcloud? If you would have come to us 5 years ago and said, guys, should I run the Snap version of Nextcloud? We would have said no.
0: Yet here we are, and it works great. Yeah. I know listener Jeff has tried a few different ways and had, I don't know, issues. He's having, anyways. But everyone's different, I think, is really my point.
6: Oh, we really never. Now I'm realizing we never sat down and had that Nextcloud session either. There's so many things we never did.
0: Ooh, yeah. We did say that Wes would solve all his problems.
1: I know.
0: Sorry, Jeff.
1: It's so hard. He's a precious resource, you know? But Connoisseur, thank you for your thoughts and thank you for the boost. Nice to hear from you again.
2: Tier Boosin with 2,500 sats. Looking forward to seeing y'all at Texas Linux Fest 2024. Keep up the good work. And what base OS would y'all recommend for a Nix noob?
1: You know, you could really start with any distro you're even somewhat familiar with and then put Nix on top of that.
2: Yeah, I mean, it kind of depends on what you're trying to do with Nix, maybe. Like, are you just trying to check it out as a package manager? Are you trying to build some stuff with it? But yeah, I mean, it runs great on pretty much any regular old Linux distro. Easy to install, easy to get rid of, and you have access to a huge array of packages.
0: Now, I feel like, Wes, you might have a recommendation on how to install it, because I know the default method of installing kind of scours some files a little bit everywhere. Do you have any better recommendation?
2: No, I mean, the default installer is fine, or the determinant installer works great as well. That one's nice because it will, by default, enable flakes. They've also got some nice recipes set up if you want to install it inside a container or on WSL or that kind of thing. But
1: probably for a very new person, the determinant installer is probably a little more approachable, don't you think?
2: Yeah, I mean, just a quick curl pipe to SH away.
1: Yeah, I mean, you're not doing all the plumbing yourself, but it gets you going with the package manager in the Nix language pretty quick.
2: Yeah. There is also Nix Portable if you don't even want to install it. There are a few caveats there because it's kind of a funny little environment to make it portable and make it work. So if you're getting serious about learning, that might not be the best just because there's additional constraints that you'll run into, but it is an easy way to try it out if you don't want to go the full install route.
1: I believe the Texas Linux Fest call for papers are open. Carl, I'm not sure if your mic's hot, but I think that's the case, right?
7: Yes, sir. That's correct.
1: Oh, boy. Looking forward to this.
7: I think open until December 16th.
1: Okay. So December 16th to get your paper in. We're going to be there.
2: Yeah.
1: Hopefully all three of us is the plan.
2: I'm in.
1: Brent doesn't know, obviously, because it's in the future.
0: Yeah, I don't know how to plan more than about 6.5 days ahead.
1: I don't either, but I just have resolve. I have resolve.
2: I have resolve and a hunger.
0: The thing that works for me best is typically someone else plans it for me, and then I just have to show up because I feel so bad for disappointing people. So I think that's the route we should go.
2: So we should just buy tickets.
1: It's official right now. Yeah, Brent's going to be there at Texas Linux Fest, and we all should expect
0: I'll
1: that.
0: I'll see you there.
1: If you were a meat eater, it would be a foregone conclusion since it's across from Terry Black's. But
0: how's their coleslaw?
1: Very good. Everything they make is good. So, and you know, if you were going to meat cheat for a day, you literally probably couldn't meat cheat anywhere else better. I mean, it changed my whole perspective on meat and barbecue. So, yeah.
2: April 12th and 13th.
1: There you go. Thank you. I was hoping we'd pull that out.
0: We hear again this week from the open source accountant. 3,000 Satoshis this week, plus one for the fall mini-fest and spring full Linux fests. I'll be there in the spring. That was my very first fest this year, but not my last. Loved meeting you guys.
1: Yeah, okay. I'm already getting excited about that, too. Mm-hmm. It's going to be pretty close.
0: Are you going to be there, Chris? Should we book ahead of time? Yeah.
1: The only thing is I'm already committed to Texas Linux Fest, so if they...
0: We better not have any date collisions, right? I'll just say, yeah, I'll be there.
1: Yeah. Yeah, you'll be there.
0: Wes?
1: Yeah, Brent's going to be there.
2: Oh, okay. Yeah, I'm in.
1: Wes just drives up. Of course he's going to be there, right? Even if his car broke down, we come down and pick him up and bring
2: That's
1: him out.
2: Right. I'll hitchhike if I have to.
1: Yeah, it's still happening. And ladies and gentlemen, he's back, Mr. Rusta Castaversa, with 15,554 sats.
2: There's a mispronunciation right there.
1: There you go. That was across a few booths. And he says, thanks for the great conversation with Frank. It makes me hopeful for the future. You know what makes me hopeful for the future? Your booths. Rasta, thank you very much.
2: Pegged up, booths in with 3,333 sats. It's like a plus one duck. I don't know.
1: Yeah. I like that.
2: So about the Tuxies, I saw that you had both as an app and as a server OS. In my opinion, Home Assistant should have that too. It had a fantastic year, and with their add-ons, it's a great OS to deploy apps on. And jumping to the apps, apart from Home Assistant, the app I'd like to see on the list too is Image. I haven't actually deployed it yet, but it's up there on the top of my list. Recently, they added external libraries, which was kind of the missing puzzle piece for me.
1: I might be over a year now on my image use.
2: I was going to say.
1: Yeah, it's really, really good. Screw Google Photos. So this, PegDot, was a great recommendation. So Home Assistant is really two components if you're running the whole Haas suite. It's the core OS, which obviously is Linux-based, using containers to run the Home Assistant container and then add-ons that you install, which also come down as containers. And so I've done what Mr. Dodd here has recommended, is I've put Home Assistant OS in the best self-hosting category of the year, and I've put the Home Assistant app in its appropriate category. So I've separated those two things out. So you'll see Home Assistant OS and Home Assistant in different categories. This is why. And then his last idea there about Image, boom, also added to the list because it is absolutely fantastic, and it was a shame it wasn't on there. But it really entered into its own this year. It was an early alpha last year. So I think it's great.
2: I think I might be deploying it. We'll see. I've played with it, but because it was kind of alpha, I was like, I'll wait a bit.
1: Yeah. Well, and you know what really, the thing that gave me peace of mind is I just run it over Tailscale. So my phone connects to Tailscale, and all the backups are taking place over Tailscale. And what Image does that some of the others don't offer, even though I think they're really great, like Prism, is it gives you a really nice local app to view the photos. So that's the thing that Google Photos also does, is an app to view the photos. So like you want to look at a photo or show somebody a photo.
2: It's right there. It's easy. Yeah.
1: Looks Image good. Does that. And when you open it up, it also shows you the backup status with a nice little icon. And they're working on smart features for face detection and, you know, generating memories and stuff like that.
0: How Was Right came in with 2,100 sats from Podverse. I've always avoided procmocs just based on my own intuition. I've never heard anything bad about it until this show, which is quite interesting. I'm glad I'm on Team NixOS for now, though. Declarative containers are nice in NixOS land, which I want to explore more. LXC and Docker have always got the job done for me in the past.
1: Here's the takeaway I want people to have. When you invest in a skill set, it enables you to build on top of that and create things that can do the jobs and tasks that you need in a way that you understand and can reproduce and rebuild. And so the reason why we keep going on about, oh, we'll do this with Nix or that with Nix, is because after years of you guys kicking our butt to check out Nix, I mean, it took us forever.
2: Yeah, we were a bit slow on that one. Sorry.
1: When we finally picked it up, what we did is we, all three of us, invested in a skill set that is paying dividends now. And I think that's why you hear us bringing it up in these different scenarios. Is it's a lot like when you first learn Linux. You learn all these things you can start solving and doing with Linux that were maybe expensive or even impossible with proprietary operating systems. And so you just start finding all these solutions. I imagine it's much like if you get a 3D printer. So that's why you hear us talking about it like this. And I think Hal was right, has it dialed in. It's like you invest in this idea, or for you RHEL sysadmins out there, you know, you're probably well-versed in just using KVM on the command line and connecting with Vert Manager. It's kind of like that platform's approach. And so that's just the approach you take for deploying VMs. I think that's something now that I appreciate a little bit more that I didn't at the beginning of this process. And I think, Hal, you put it into words. So thank you very much for the support.
0: Are you saying Hal was indeed right?
1: Yeah. Hal was, in fact, right. Space Demo? Space De Niro? What is this one?
2: Space Nerd Mo.
1: How do you do that? How do I look at that? And I get space Dino.
2: I like that almost as much. I don't know.
1: It's a row of ducks from Space Dino using the index. Longtime listener, first time booster. Hello, sir. Thank you for taking the time to get that set up. We really appreciate that. Although I was not able to attend the talks at Linux Fest Northwest, I was able to get to the meetup at Stone's Throw Brewery And I met some amazing people. I had a great time, and I'm looking forward to the next gathering.
2: Oh, great. I'm glad you got to participate at least a little bit.
1: Yeah. I always feel really crappy if somebody traveled or took the time or it's their first and I didn't get a chance to say hi to them, because it's a real tricky balance of moving around the room but spending time talking to people. And depending on where the venue is, I kind of just adapt. We often three kind of get a good rhythm. The three of us get a good rhythm going eventually. But you got to get your –
0: I usually try to look over at you guys, and if I've seen like, oh, Chris is in a deep conversation with someone, then I'll kind of, you know, for the next 15 minutes, take the task of being the one that cycles quite quickly.
1: Circulates.
0: Yeah, yeah, exactly. Yeah. And then I get caught up in a great conversation. I hope you guys are doing the same thing. We haven't really talked about this.
2: Davrilin Boosin with 2,000 sats.
8: Coming in hot with the boost.
2: And actually do note that they are coming in hot with a low boost. Debian doesn't have flavors. That's an Ubuntu thing. Because the corporate tax is them only supporting GNOME.
1: Thank you.
2: Proxmox is not a Debian flavor. It's a Debian base with an Ubuntu kernel with corporate choices on top. I mean, Lexi in an OCI world? Also, regarding the server and the 3 days wasted with prepping it, server hardware is corporate tax. Why else would they restrict boot options?
1: Strategy tax is all over the place.
2: Used SFFs is the way to go. Cheaper, less power, less corporate tax. Scale horizontally instead. Shout out to Brent for using hardware longer than it should be and buying used. You are not alone.
1: Shout out to Brent indeed. Did we say Debian has flavors? Oh boy.
0: The things we got wrong last week.
1: It's embarrassing. We're not doing that again.
0: I mean, it was very fun. I kind of want to do it again.
1: I mean, how strong were those ciders? What was in those ciders? I just don't know.
2: You know, there was also a couple long days beforehand.
1: Oh my gosh. And no sleep and just go, go, go.
0: Sultros boosted in with 5,000 sats. Hey guys, I thought I'd share my NixOS configuration, so we'll include a link in the show notes. Tell me what you think. I'd love for the other community members to share theirs as well.
1: I went through this already. Because as they clearly picked up, I love going through people's Nix configs, and you can tell a lot. You can tell a lot, and I stole a couple things from this config, so I really appreciate that.
2: Yeah, I see some VirtualBox drivers being loaded, right?
1: I decided I'd never tried VirtualBox on Nix.
2: Oh, yeah.
1: Haven't used it for a while, and I thought, that's exactly what I did, is I grabbed his VirtualBox config in here. And popped that on my machine, did a build. Now I've got VirtualBox working great. the other thing that I see in your config here is you basically got like every single desktop environment and you just comment out the ones you're not using and uncomment the one you want. So you must be a desktop environment hopper. You got GNOME in here, Cinnamon, Pantheon, Deepin, XFCE4, Budgie, Mate, with Plasma as the current active one. I thought that was kind of interesting. You got Pipewire all set up. You're a Bitwarden user. I noticed that as well. Still using X11 because you're also an NVIDIA user, I can tell, with this config. There's a lot you can pull out of this, isn't it? Interesting. Mm-hmm. You can see just all kinds of stuff, their user information, their networking settings, and how they're doing Podman as well.
2: And if you want that, it's so easy to copy.
0: You know how typically we get postcode boosts into the show and we get to learn about our listeners a little bit more? This is like your digital postcode.
1: Yeah, Sultros, I hope you start a trend here. If people want to post their config, make sure it's safe to do. It should be. The most of giveaways, really, your username and host name is probably private. And unless you have some static stuff in there like IP. But anyways, put it up on GitHub and then boost it in with a link. I'd love to go through people's Nix configs. Mm-hmm. And I got some nice value out of that, Sultros. Really, really do appreciate that. Lol Saboteur comes in with a little bit of Rodux. Says, I recommend checking out silverbullet.md for the garage PC and notes. I don't know how I hadn't seen this before.
2: Yeah, it looks nice. I'm curious.
1: Well, first of all, if you go to silverbullet.md, the entire webpage is rendered using the app, and it's all like text that you can highlight and copy around. It is a little markdown note-taking application that runs in the browser that looks really, really nice. If I wasn't already sipping the Obsidian juice, Silver Bullet looks pretty cool, and you can self-host it. You can run it in a Docker container. I spent a minute with it after Saboteur boosted this in. Really like Silver Bullet. We'll put a link in the show notes so people can try it.
2: VT52 boosts in with 6,667 sats. and links us to some juicy news about the Nix Packages Supply Chain Security Project. Sounds like by the end of the year, I don't know if that's this year or next year, but coming up, Nix Packages Vulnerability Tracker, TPM2 backed UEFI Secure Boot, that could be slick on Nix, Full Source Bootstrap Chain for standard environment, making it possible to go from nothing to a Nix build environment without using any tools that can't be themselves built from source. Neat. Thank you for the link. I'm going to have to go through this after the show.
1: That is really cool. So you can make it possible to go from nothing to a full Nix environment only using tools that were built from source themselves. Wow. That's neat.
2: Yeah, you know, there's a lot of things to like about Nix, and we kind of gush on it probably too much already. We don't really talk about the sort of reproducibility aspect of it, but it's neat to see that marching onward.
1: All right, rounding us out, T. Morgan 497 comes in with 4,269 sats. Thank you. Using Fountain. And they are emptying out the Fountain wall because they're trying out Podverse for a while. He has some observations and feedback for the Fountain team. He'd like the full JB show notes and the links in there, which I will contact them about and try to get that figured out because it does seem to be specific to Fountain.
2: Yeah, I wonder if they're just choosing to display a different feed element for that.
1: I don't think it's just our show. But I'm not sure. I don't genuinely need our show notes because I have the doc.
2: Right.
1: So, like, I never really check the show notes often unless we're publishing. And then I'm kind of done. Don't need them. I don't even think often to go to the public page. I just go to our internal docs. But I will try to follow up on that. He writes that he also had some issues with Fountain recalling when he switched between apps where he was playing back. And I think that could be a low memory situation. But I think you'll like Podverse. I hop around a bit. I have been using Fountain and Podverse and Cast-O-Matic and PodFans and on and on. And right now, I'm testing the Fountain 1.0 beta, or really RC. So that's where I'm at. Let me know what you think, Morgan.
2: Sam Squanch comes in with 10,000 sats. Shout out from Victoria, BC. Sounds like a few other people out there are using Wisecams. I flashed mine with RTSP firmware and using Frigate, which works great. However, I cannot figure out how to deny the cams access to the cloud. I block all the traffic they seem to use, and still, somehow, they keep working through the app. Any experience with this?
1: So there's the Wisecams. You can also install Wisecam Hacks firmware, which gives you even more control. That might be something you want to look into. Just got to make sure your devices are supported. I have successfully been able to block this I guess I should double check. I haven't checked in a long time. At the DNS level. I don't block it at the firewall. I block it at the DNS level, and I just kind of confuse it that way. Then to get access to the Wise cams, I use the Wise Docker Bridge, I think it's called. It's Wise Docker Bridge. Maybe double check me on that, Wes. And that uses Wise's local kind of RTMP proprietary stream to pull it in to the bridge and then just convert it to plain old RTMP, RTSP, HLS.
2: Docker-Wise-Bridge.
1: That's it. And so I have then pretty much just kept the, since I've started using that, I've kept the Wisecam stock. If you're in the States, they're like $25 a cam with pretty good optics, decent feature set, but they do require a cloud app and a cloud account. And ultimately, they're Wi-Fi cameras. And Wi-Fi cameras are sort of hit and miss in their quality. Depends on your Wi-Fi implementation. If I remember, when I get Jupes back, which will be after I've traveled, so I probably won't remember, but at some point, I would like to try to see if the Wise app works again. It's been a minute since I've checked that. If anybody else has experience, please do boost in and let us know your experience with that. Also, a thank you to everybody who streams sats as they listen. Our dashboard and helipad now shows that in real time. So there's little tricks we've had to pull before, but now I just have it up there on the screen as I'm working, and it's so great to see. So thank you everybody who just turns on that streaming sats and just streams along as they listen. We had 24 boosters this week. And we stacked 356,338 sats. Thank you, everybody, who supported the show. Honestly, I think we need to do better. 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
1: 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Thank you, everybody who supports each individual production. This is a value for value show, and we always want our audience to be the biggest customer. I was having some fun with Kamon this week. Think of like kind of like HTOP, but just for what the kernel is doing. It's a Linux kernel manager and activity monitor, and it has an ncurses-like UI that you run on the command line, and it'll give you basic info about your kernel. It's got a really cool search where you can like look for a particular module and then get like all the information about that module, its file system location, how to load it, how to unload it.
2: What the license is.
1: Yeah, the author, the description, the device IDs it's talking to. It's such a cool tool. It's called Kamon. And guess what? It's written in Rust.
2: I thought you were going to say it's packaged in Nix.
1: Oh, it is. Yeah, it is. Yeah.
2: Even better then.
1: But, you know, it's a double whammy. It's a double whammy. It's a great little app. I'm going to basically install it all the time now. Just, I love to see what's going on.
0: I love, Chris, how in our show notes now you've included the command to run it in Nix temporarily. That's really helpful for when I need to test something. Oh, you didn't do this.
1: It was Wes. Wes added that in there. Oh, that's a great idea because we could all, now we all can just copy that.
2: Right?
1: We can just paste and try.
0: Currently downloading.
2: Oh, great. It's in Arch too. So, you know, you don't really have an excuse, audience member. You got to try it.
1: I gave it a quick go. I'm like, no, I'm installing this permanently. That was, it was really great. Okay. Well, thank you everybody for listening. Before we let you go though, I do want to remind you, please, please go vote in the Tuxies. We want to get as much representation as possible. So tuxies.party for that. And also just a little programming note, couple of things coming up next week. Number one, I will be live from Bitcoin Beach in El Salvador. So my first out-of-country live show. We'll see how
2: I'm
1: that goes.
2: I'm excited for this.
1: Wow. Assuming I'm going to have...
2: Yeah, we should probably do some scheming on that.
0: I'm trying to think if I have any tips for you. Maybe time zones? I'm not sure.
1: Cover the room in pillows?
0: Oh, yeah, that works
2: try
0: really
2: to eat
0: well.
2: As much...
1: Time zones is going to be hard because next Sunday we fall back. Daylight savings ends on November 5th.
0: Man, but not everybody does, right?
1: Nope. It's a show day. And El Salvador does not observe daylight savings, as far as I can tell. So that means, I think, when it is noon here in Seattle, the go time for you guys, I think that means it's going to be like something like 2 p.m. for me.
0: Just your perfect, like, starting to get sleepy time.
1: I know. I'm going to have more prep time, but I'm also going to be getting sleepy. So we'll see. But just keep the time math in mind if you want to come try to witness live my first remote out-of-country show.
2: You better be trying some tasty food and reporting back.
1: Oh.
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1: Indeed. Why not make it a Linux Tuesday on a Sunday? 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Don't forget about that daylight saving time change. And if you want more show, our Luplug gets together on Mumble every Sunday. You get a live low latency feed right from the mixer. You get absolutely everything, even the bits that you probably don't want. And then the members, they get the full bootleg version with basically twice the content.
2: Raw, unfiltered Brent.
1: Who doesn't want that? You know, those Canadians, they can really curse. But it's so pleasant when they do. I also want to know if you're going to run Cinnamon 6 when that lands with Wayland support. If you're a Cinnamon user, are you going to try it? Or have you reached your desktop nirvana already? Let us know. Boost in. And links to everything we talked about today, how to contact us, the Mumble Room info, the Matrix chat info, how to subscribe to our feed, all of it is at linuxunplugged.com. Thanks so much for joining us on this week's episode of the Unplugged program. We'll see you right back here next Tuesday, as in Sunday.

0: Hello, friends, and welcome back to your weekly Linux talk show. My name is Chris.
1: My name is Wes.
2: And my name is Brent.
0: Hello, gentlemen. Well, coming up on the show today, it appears Google is laying the groundwork to start locking down sideloading on Android. You can imagine we have some thoughts on that news. So what we'll do is we'll push Wes's Pixel further than Google ever imagined or dreamed possible. Then we'll round out the show with some great boosts, some picks, and a lot more. So before we get to all of that, let's start by saying time-appropriate greetings to our mumble room. Hello, Virtual Log.
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0: Hello. 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Easy peasy. And a big thank you to Defined Networking at defined.net/unplugged. 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They took the brilliant, beautiful, fully open source Nebula Mesh VPN network and built this product around that anyone can use. It's Manage Nebula, a decentralized VPN built on what we think is the best open source mesh VPN platform. And the entire stack is optimized for speed, simplicity, and industry-leading security. Slack has been using it since day one, but we hear more and more stories from you out there in the audience using it, deploying it on your home labs or for work or whatever it is. And as a result, and keep sending them in, we've been seeing some pretty cool tools sent into the network. But this one was actually made by one of our own, Deckbot. Listener Deckbot has made Nebulous Cert Maker, a simple YAML and Python script to create certificates for all of your mesh nodes. So I think, Wes, the way it works is it looks at you have a list of all your hosts. It'll walk through that list and create a new Nebula certificate and generate and sign the certificates for each one of the hosts in that file.
1: Exactly. Yeah. So like Nebula itself provides the primitives for managing the certs and all that kind of thing. And you can build on top of it. And Deckbot has, which is awesome. And we're seeing more and more of that, which is great to see.
0: Shout out to Deckbot for making something just real simple but really useful. 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Okay, it's on. It's definitely on. Texas Linux Festival, October 3rd through the 4th in Austin, Texas, at the Commons Conference Center in Austin. We're all road tripping. Brent's coming down from the East Coast, coming down in the van to Texas. And Wes and I are going to load into my car and road trip down on the West Coast. So we'll be coming down individual coasts at the same time. That's kind of cool.
1: So meet us there, why don't you?
2: Coast to coast.
0: Coast to coast, Texas Linux Fest. We don't have swag yet, but we will probably midweek have some Texas Linux Fest swag in the Jupiter Garage. So I'll put a link in the show notes. So midweek, after this came out, go check that out. So, you know, the first week of September. And once again, I'm going to be coming to you asking to help us get there with some boosts. We're in conversation with one potential sponsor, but it hasn't really gotten anywhere yet, and I'm not sure it will in time for us to make it to Texas Linux Fest. So we're going to self-finance this one way or another. My hope is that we can get some boosts that come in, and then what we're going to do, and the reason why the boosts are going to be useful, is I'll be completely frank with you, I'm going to throw them into a loan. I'm not going to sell them. I'm going to throw them into a loan. And if something happened and the price crashed and we got margin called, fine. It's the same as selling them then. But we're going to put them into a loan. We're going to do that to finance our ability to get down to Texas Linux Fest. Now, Chris, why would you do something like that? That's crazy. I am really committed to trying to cover these events. In a way, I know this sounds sort of, it's not a brag, but I feel strongly that if these events don't get covered and they're not streamed online or anything like that, it's in a way they don't really happen except for in this small little pocket. And they don't make often a huge impact outside of that. And these are really unique to the Linux community. These fests, that are put together by just volunteers that care about Linux and free software. And it's a real pain in the butt. And they go through all of the work, a year-long job, every year.
1: Without the, corporate-style event kind of budget or time
0: right.
1: allocation or anything like
0: constantly
1: that.
0: Constantly trying to juggle venues and budgets and networking and community expectations. And they put together something that brings us together across different cultures and different beliefs, but we come together around Linux and free software. And the connections you make there are truly, like, they take something maybe like somebody you've known online, you meet them in person, and they become true friendships. And it's not just about the networking. These are really special events, and they're unique to our community. They're unique to our culture. Other things, they have their kind of community events, but nothing's like a Linux Fest. And I feel really strongly that it's one of the things the show can do as a contribution to the Linux community at whole is try to document and capture these things as they happen. And then they become part of the show's tapestry over time. So 5 years, you listen back, you can hear the 2025 Texas Linux Fest. It's a time capsule. And then the difference of us going and not going is the difference of that getting covered and getting captured. And plus we meet our fellow community members there. It's our opportunity and our chance to actually convert numbers on a dashboard to real faces. And it gives us this kind of motivation that you just don't get scrolling social media and reading the email feedback. So it's probably one of the most expensive things we do, and probably one of the most important things we do. And, screw me if I have yet to figure out a way to really make a profit at it. But it's still something I feel is extremely important we do. And it's also a form of genuine, unique content and journalism. I think that's kind of, maybe don't call it that, but it's in the category of. We're going there, we're doing original reporting that isn't being covered anywhere else. We're capturing something that's unique to our community. And we have an inherent expertise and understanding on the topic matter and on the culture and of the people. So we're perfectly positioned to cover it and capture it. So it just feels like it's extremely important to me that we actually do this. And I felt this way for years, but it's really been crystallized, in the last couple of years. But that doesn't mean there's commercial interest in there. There's not a lot of companies that are going to make a lot of money financing that. Now, there's some that want to do it, but it hasn't materialized yet. But I think it's important, and I would like your help if you would like to boost it and help us get there. We're going to take those sats. We're going to throw them in a salt loan. There is a margin insurance there. And then we're going to use that to finance it, to get us down there. And then I'm going to pay it off probably myself, personally, over the next year or so. Or we'll sell the sats, whatever we have to do. But it gives us some optionality. We can or can, we have the option to or not to sell them. So it gives us flexibility there. And when it's in that salt loan, we'll have cash that we can use to get our butts down there and rent hotels and whatever else we have to do. So that's the goal. It's a bit ambitious, and we only have until the end of this month, really, the next month, September, to do it. Because I think, by my math, we need to hit the road by September 28th. So the episode we do on September 28th, we basically, after the episode, we pack up and we hit the road.
1: Well, we got to get there because I got the good news that my talk was accepted. So I'll be sharing an updated version of my mesh networking on NixOS talk.
0: Well, now we got a mission. We got to get Wes to Texas Linux Fest so we can give his talk. And then we'll meet up with Brent. He'll be there in his van at Texas Linux Fest, and we'll hang out in Austin with you guys and with Brent and everybody. And then we're going to caravan back up to the Pacific Northwest in my car and Brent's van.
1: Operation Homeward Bound.
0: Yeah. So it's super ambitious, but we hope you will help us with that. You can send us a boost. The easiest way to do it is Fountain FM. Now, the reason why we're doing boosts is because we're going to be using that in a particular way. So Fountain FM is probably the most straightforward way to do it because they self-host all that infrastructure. Now, if you can't do that or you don't want to participate in that, later in the week, we should have some Texas Linux Fest swag up in the Jupiter Garage at jupitergarage.com. And, inflation has hit the prices of swag. I was complaining to the boys that even like before we price it, these things are ridiculous. But we'll try to keep it reasonable, but something in there that can still put some fuel in the tank and whatnot.

0: supported category to, quote, externally maintained in the kernel's maintainers file. Now, you guys know, if you've been listening to the show, this is after months of back and forth that sort of broke down after Linux 6.17 and have led to this.
1: Yeah, as Linus said in his commit, as per many long discussion threads, public and private.
0: Yeah.
1: But we don't know a ton about exactly what that means. I did take a little peek in the maintainers file. It has a self-description on like this status line, which could be supported, which is someone is actually paid to look after this. Could be maintained, which is somebody actually looks after it. Then there's odd fixes, there's orphan, and there's obsolete listed there. But then if you actually go grep in the file, there's a few more things that you find, like an orphan slash obsolete, some specific references to different architectures. There's also one that's called Buried Alive in Reporters, which is actually what is listed at the very bottom under the rest, which has Linus listed as the maintainer.
0: What is buried under alive in reporters? Does that mean air reports or does that mean media?
1: I think people, you know, talking to him, he's basically the person of last resort.
0: Okay.
1: You know.
0: Yeah, yeah.
1: But in there, there's only, right, so standing out as a single entry is this externally maintained, and there's no real other references I could find in the kernel source.
0: Really?
1: So at this point, I don't know what it means exactly in terms of, like, official status. Obviously, it seems to be implied that Linus is not intending to accept any pull requests for bcachefs, at least anytime soon, but we don't have any, like, official explanation as far as I've been able to find.
0: So it doesn't implicitly mean anything by externally maintained.
1: Well, I mean, it surely has some meaning. We can seemingly infer that it's no longer being maintained in the kernel, but it did not come with, like, a description or update to the docs around the precise meaning.
0: I wonder if you picked up on this. My sense was, so you read Linus and what he says, and it kind of sounds like there's been conversations in public and private, he says, and you get the sense that maybe everybody's on the same page. But then when I went to see what Kent's reaction was, it seemed like maybe that's not the case. In fact, it seemed like maybe Kent didn't even really know what was going on. Did you get that same picture?
1: Yeah, I mean, to look at some of his public comments.
0: Again, we should say the author of bcachefs.
1: Right. He says things like, I know as much as the rest of you. We don't know what externally maintained means, though. It's all speculation. As far as I know, it means what it means hasn't been communicated to anyone outside the inner circle. Certainly not me. So it seems to say that, you know, Kent's seen the update in the source tree and the reporting like everyone else, but it wasn't what externally maintained, at least, and what that implies for the future had not been communicated elsewhere.
0: I don't know. Brent, do you think it's worth considering users taking action here? Like, if more of us as users figure out whatever method it might be to use this file system, does that put pressure back on the Linux kernel developers to figure out a way to incorporate this, even if it is through an ambassador or something? Is there some action we can take in that regard, do you think?
2: I'm not sure the number of people using it is part of the decision here. It seems like a lot of it is just interpersonal challenges. We've certainly seen this, I think, on the show as maybe the worst case for the file system. So I hope this is like a new status that maybe considers the project in some decisions instead of being 100% external, and maybe there's a chance for it to come back in a year or two. But this feels like a sad day. At least that's how I'm feeling.
1: I mean, it does make it harder to use going forward. It does seem like Kent and team are already working on publishing some DKMS packages, so that will definitely be an option at some point here in the short term, I expect. And, you know, there may be also distros that decide to just build custom kernel variants with it compiled in, or, you know, there's a few options for, I think we'll have to see exactly what that looks like on the ground as things move forward.
0: Yeah. He did share recently on Friday, he says, quote, I think we're approaching a month since the last critical bug report. That's a milestone. Things have stabilized faster than I expected, at least from the look of things. That's really good. I mean, a month since the last critical, that's a good milestone. It's nice that he can keep those things in mind. I have a bad habit. I tend to completely ignore the successes and just focus on the next big thing that has to be fixed. And it is good to recognize those kinds of things.
1: He did go on in that little update to kind of list a few of the, like, there's a performance bug and an accounting bug and a bug with some of the compression stuff. But they all seem like normal things you shake out in a file system. And sounds like progress is ongoing. So it doesn't seem like, at least on the development side, if you are willing to jump now through the extra hurdles to actually get access to the file system, it will be continuing to be worked on and hopefully stabilize.
0: I just find it interesting how different this go-around is with bcachefs than butterfs. I think bcachefs has benefited from having somebody who's out there articulating the point of view and

0: And if you will, I'm sorry, the story. Even today, if you go on rLinux, you will see a thread that is extremely critical of Kent and continues to push the whole narrative of Kent tried to push features during an RC window and he's a bad person. And it's really unfortunate because it's such a singular view in which you take one event and you dismiss a decade of contributions. And I think something like Bcache.fs would be actually a lot worse off right now if it weren't for Kent and his communication. And while so much of that has been a focus of criticism recently, I think if you look at what ButterFS went through and the damage to its brand and reputation, even now, even after six or so solid years of continuous improvements, its brand is such that people still don't trust it. And they still talk about, oh, I'm afraid I'm going to lose data. And I think in part it's because there hasn't been anybody out there that's a lead ButterFS developer articulating their point of view like Kent does. And if you're willing to focus in on the message from Kent and not get distracted by clickbaity headlines that try to drive attention based on kernel drama, and you actually focus on the work, it's quite impressive what continues to happen over there. And Kent's actually pretty good at articulating that to his community on Reddit and his Patreon. And I think in part of this is because he is an independent developer. So he doesn't have to go through a corporate PR communications, right? If Kent goes and talks to somebody about it, he doesn't have to get it cleared first. And so he's able to take direct response and direct action online and communicate directly. And he's a good communicator. And I think that's been criticized a lot lately. But if you follow him and his community, he's very responsive and he's very clear. And he's also upfront about what still doesn't work and what he's not blowing smoke. He's not hyping things up. And I just think it's interesting. And I wonder if you agree, Wes, that if ButterFS had somebody that was communicating like Kent is now, if perhaps ButterFS's brand, if you will, or reputation, maybe is a better way to go, would be in a different state.
1: Yeah, that seems like a fairly plausible theory. I think Kent is doing a great job of being, you know, for folks willing to engage and ask for support of, you know, if you have a bug, he will work with you to fix your file system. And that's probably goes a long way to getting people to actually try to use it for things, you know, knowing that you actually do have some support and it's a sort of identifiable human or team of people or whatever behind it that you can see consistently do that.
0: Brent, I have a question for you. When it comes to defining code creator being too toxic to be allowed in the Linux kernel, do you think it's more or less toxic to murder your wife than to criticize ButterFS?
2: Well, one is related to the work that's being implemented into the kernel and the other isn't. So there's that way to look at it.
0: I suppose I'm just saying we kept a murderer's file system in the Linux kernel for years after he was convicted of murdering his wife.
2: I don't think that should be accepted in society in general, if that's really your question.
0: I'm just pointing that out. As far as I know, Kent hasn't murdered his wife.
1: But, you know, I don't know. Maybe Hans was great to work with on the list.
0: Yeah.
1: That's the closer to the issue, right?
0: Very polite on the mailing list. Even when Linus got nippy, he probably was still very polite about it. Yeah.
2: But it's interesting that, like, the Linux kernel is one of the most successful open source projects in history. But this kind of shows that it's not necessarily open to everyone, right? If you're creating friction in that, well, you might not have the opportunity to have your otherwise great code be implemented necessarily.
1: As much as it's software, it's also a human endeavor.
0: Speaking of benevolent dictators, Google has made it official. They are laying down plans to block the sideloading of unverified developers' apps starting next year in their Android operating system. It's big news, and I've probably been sent this link a dozen times this week, and I agree, it's a big story. What they're calling them is unverified apps, which is basically every app that you sideload right now. And this is going to impact what are called certified Android devices, which is any device that gets any of the Play stuff. So developers who distribute apps outside the Play Store will have to start verifying their identity through a new Android developer console that Google is currently building. So you can think of it as equivalent to the Google Play console that exists for Play Store developers right now. But now they're making something they say will be more streamlined for verification. So don't worry, it's going to be streamlined, but they're going to let you now publish outside the Play Store if you go through this new console that they're building.
1: Yeah, it's right there in the name, isn't it? Android Developer Console. They're responsible for all of Android.
0: And they will ask you things like your legal name, your address, your email, and your phone number, just so that way they can you can have an APK that users can sideload. So this starts in October of 2025, and then it goes to broad developer access in March of 2026. But the first user rollouts will be in Brazil, Indonesia, and Singapore and Thailand, and those start next year in September of 2026, and then go global to all users by 2027. So any Android with Google services, which is like basically all the ones sold in the West, will be impacted by this. And of course, it is worth noting that this is likely Google's BS response to the courts ordering them to allow competing app stores. This is what they're going to do, is they're essentially taking a page from Apple's playbook, and they're going to make it worse while complying with the courts. Because, you know, all of a sudden, sideloading is this huge risk after all these years, and we got to clamp it down. Product VP Susan Fay said that in a recent analysis, they found 50 times more malware from internet sideloaded sources than apps on Google Play.
1: Is there really this like epidemic of people enabling sideloaded? So like most people don't even know that it's an option.
0: And that statistics, like they probably scanned all of GitHub,
1: right?
0: Every frickin' fork of every legitimate thing, and then they compared it to like you know the 20,000 apps in the Play Store.
1: Many people would also be totally fine with just making it harder to enable, put it behind the developer menu, or you know, like there's a fair options to make it like where I don't think my mom is going to just do that. Even when instructed by a malicious actor, or at least has a lot of opportunity to second guess that decision.
2: That seems like such a reasonable solution, Wes. How dare you?
1: I know.
0: It's this is the worst like example of Google no longer following Don't Be Evil, because it's a cynical response. I believe it's a cynical response to what is a court order. They're like, well, if we're going to have to do it, we're going to do it this way. And then they're going to accomplish a wider goal and say, but look, we're just doing what we're told.
1: Yeah, I mean, and you can kind of tell too, right? They see the benefits that Apple gets from its style of ecosystem. I'm sure there's been many internally for years who've sort of wondered, well, maybe is that the strategy we should be doing? And I just think, you know, I was just recommending to someone who was, you know, they wanted to watch YouTube, but they did not like what they were getting from the algorithm. And I was like, oh, here's some apps that you can use. Those are probably exactly the kind of thing that maybe even if they don't, you know, maybe they violated terms of service, but not the law. But if, you know, if Google is not incentivized to like them, will they stop showing up as something regular people can even try to use?
2: It, to me, it feels like for years and years now, well, basically since the start of Android, we've all, for those of us who really value the privacy side of things and the ability to modify the software that's running on your own, you know, purchased phone, we kind of knew this was a possibility, at least I did, and yet maybe it's arguable that we haven't done enough to give ourselves great options when this would come to pass, which sounds like we're there. We got, what, a year to go? So this feels like a huge loss in terms of what is possible for us to do with our own software on our own phones in the future, and I hope somehow those of us who are smart enough to be able to write software that can push on this little decision that that we get there. I feel like that's a super important thing from a privacy and also software freedom perspective. So we could have done better. Here we are.
0: Yeah, we should have known better.
1: As Jeff says, as much as this makes me angry, I'm not that worried as long as we can still get root or ROMs one way or another. And it is worth pointing out, it does seem like, you know, us graphene folks, this won't really impact in the same way. So I think there is still an element of that. But I'd kind of just worry about the, you know, the ordinary folks using the platform, even if they would never use this, like,
0: it makes things like F-Droid and Obtainium on stock Android perhaps unusable and untenable for some developers.
1: Or at least a very different experience.
0: Yeah.
1: And that's where I think it's like, okay, even if this first version isn't the world falling apart for Android, the philosophy and the change in that and not sort of respecting that at the root is very worrying.
0: The trend is not our friend here. I mean, our previous story, there was also a step backwards, was the news that they've removed Pixel Device Tree drivers or whatever it is from the upstream Android source code. And so it makes projects like Graphene OS and others more difficult. And so these things are in isolation kind of bad. But when you put them all together, it starts to paint a picture that's real bad. and you worry about the long-term viability of things like GrapheneOS, would any of us be shocked to learn that the Pixel 10 is the last one that you can ever run GrapheneOS on? I wouldn't be. And I know the project's concerned about enough that they've been trying to work with a hardware OEM to add the hardware support they need so that way an existing hardware OEM could enable GrapheneOS support. Please let it be Motorola. I would love a Motorola Flip. I'm also a little bored with the Pixel hardware.
1: This also kind of sucks in the middle ground, too. I was just thinking, like, okay, like you still can use graphene, but if more things, you know, use play integrity and stuff, like there's already kind of this, like, well, if there's a certain set of core apps that you have to have, you might be forced to be on one of, you know, either iOS or upstream Google Android. And then now if you can't load the other apps that you actually want, that's rough.
0: This, to me, also seems like it's a trend that continues as long as Apple gets away with this type of stuff. Because Apple, what happens is, oddly and grossly enough, Google's incentives are to align with Apple. Because then they get more control and they set a standard. They're the Coke and Pepsi of smartphones in the United States and in the West. And if Google says, actually, we've done research and we concur with Apple's position here, sideloading is dangerous. That strengthens both their positions, right? Google has no incentive to fight this. And so I think they trend towards Apple's walled garden over time. That's my main concern. And if that happens, then why not just get iOS and use that fancy iCloud privacy mode that they have and just say screw it? I mean, it's really disappointing. I don't like this trend at all. And it seems to me that we're watching Android drift more towards the iOS experience over time. Do you agree?
2: I think I would agree. I'm wondering if, for a moment, maybe we can try to find some kind of positive in this decision. Is there a positive for end users? Like, is this an actual problem? Is this good for somebody other than Google?
1: I mean, there probably is some slight security benefit. Maybe. Sure.
0: You could make the same argument about Windows. Mm-hmm. You know, if Microsoft would have done this in the Windows XP day, you probably would have had less people get malware and crap on Windows XP. But Microsoft chose to keep it an open platform and let people install their own applications.
1: Because it does, right? It means at least, like, okay, if they do find malware from a developer, they can then immediately filter out anything else that developer's made or things like that. So in cases of breaches of trust or bad faith developers, that is a new option.
0: Okay, I want to bounce this to you guys, and also I'd say I'm bouncing this to the audience.
3: Boost!
0: So if you have an opinion and looking for an excuse to support the road trip, why is Google rolling this out to the smaller markets first? What is the reason there? Why not roll it out to the West first?
1: Well, it's not even small. I mean, maybe smaller monetary, but it's, I mean, by people, it's got to be a lot.
0: Yeah.
1: Right? I mean, Brazil and Indonesia.
0: Yeah, I guess so. Yeah, I mean, smaller, I meant in economic size, but yeah. You think it's, I just wonder, is it because if things go wrong, it'll get less attention in the West? I just, what would be the reason for that? I just don't really understand why.
1: Is this somewhere where they've seen more malware or more security implications? Do they think that culturally it'll be more accepted there? I have no idea.
0: Do they shape some sort of legal precedent first doing it this way? I don't know.
2: It's interesting that they don't roll this out everywhere at the same time. It makes me wonder if they're hesitating about the decision. You know, why? Why would you not roll it out? You can still do it in phases, but worldwide. So it's interesting to choose certain markets.
0: I think the biggest takeaway, red flag here, is this is the community this impacts the most is free software developers. Free software developers that don't want a KYC just to publish an Android app. Imagine if the three of us used an APK for doing this show, like you put together some tiny APK that does automations for us.
1: Mm-hmm.
0: We would now.
1: I have to go register and make an account.
0: Yeah, and you're on Google's map now.
1: Even if you just wanted to use Obtainium to fetch it from the GitHub that I published as open source.
0: That sucks, and it fundamentally changes the value proposition of Android because this is going to be a huge deal in businesses. Small businesses and medium and large businesses have vendors or create their own internal APKs all the time. That's one of the reasons why Android was a little bit more successful, like on manufacturing floors. That deal just got changed on you. Surprise, surprise. So, like, this is the user base that gets impacted the most. It's free software and those types of users. And it stinks because in another 5 years, Google could slap a $25 fee on there. Or they could say no for some reason. And they, in the press release, they talk about one of the reasons they want to do this is they want to be able to turn these apps off. So if one of them turns out, God forbid, think of the children, if one of them turns out that there's an APK out there that goes malicious, even if you didn't get it through the Play Store, the core benefit that Google gets, they can still turn it off because they can revoke its cert. And when the OS runs the app now, it's checking to see if it has valid certs for all these apps, and its certification check will fail. So your OS will refuse to launch the application you asked it to because somebody at Google HQ turned it off.
1: Just gross.
2: That is bonkers.
0: That's where we're at now.
2: It gets me questioning whether some smaller open source projects who have chosen maybe not to be a part of this larger Google ecosystem at this point, if they'll just find a huge, massive drop in users and maybe the project can't continue because of these changes, that'd be quite a sad thing for these smaller projects that many of us rely on.
0: This is one of those Google changes where GrapheneOS users and other, I think GrapheneOS in particular, because on GrapheneOS, you can still have the Google Play services, but they're sandboxed and they run at user-level privileges. So here we get the best of both worlds for once. We're not getting something really taken away from us. And this doesn't minimize the viability of GrapheneOS. I think this makes GrapheneOS more viable. Like if you're a small business and you want to get a generic Android device like a Pixel, and you want something you can publish your own APKs on, well, maybe the solution now is just to deploy GrapheneOS on there and then install the couple of Play apps you do need.
1: I would love to see that, especially if we get some sort of critical mass to be able to pressure some apps to watch what they do with the integrity stuff.
0: 1Password.com/unplugged. 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
2: Well, that all being said, in good Linux Unplugged fashion, we've been doing, well, Wes mostly has been doing crazy things with his Android phone just to prove, I don't know, that you can. Maybe it's your last chance. Wes, what the hell have you been doing?
0: What's going on, Wes Payne?
1: Well, hey, I don't want to throw Chris under the bus here because we've both been mucking around with it. But we sort of remembered that Android has that Linux terminal now.
0: Yeah.
1: And we did maybe mention it on the show or play with it a tiny bit, but all I had seen is that, oh, Graphene offers it now. I'll install it. And then I saw it was a Debian VM essentially, and oh yes, I can install Nix in it, and then I didn't really kind of mess with it after that. But we thought there's got to be, you know, more we can do with a full proper Linux environment.
0: Yeah, who needs their damn Play Store? Who needs their Play API and their authorized apps? This probably is something we should have tried earlier, honestly, because it's been around since Android 15.
1: Yeah, they started plumbing up like, at least the early bits. That
0: yeah, way. And then it was like a little bit later they had a graphical Linux application. So there's actually...
1: I think that's still pending, too. Like, that's in, you need kind of bleeding edge 16 builds for that.
0: And you're going to need Wayland apps for that, too, right? But I think it's kind of neat because it turns your Android device into potentially a full developer machine. No laptop required. You can SSH into it from an existing machine or bring it right up there on your screen. And then eventually play Doom, too.
2: Well, the community reaction has been pretty big on this one. So finally, Androids can do real dev work. People are spinning up Node, Node.js on their phones, of all places.
0: Love it.
2: But, of course, there's a caution. Google has a history of kneecapping these community tools like Termux. We've seen that. So some see this as a co-optation rather than some empowerment. Wes will let us know how he felt.
0: Drama.
2: Privacy advocates, though, they do worry this funnels developers into Google-controlled sandboxes and leaves open-source projects at a risk of being sidelined.
0: I guess it is technically a sandbox. I mean, that is true.
1: Yeah, I mean, it uses the Android virtualization framework, and then it uses CrossVM, which is like a super security-focused. It basically takes the role of QEMU when you run it on top of KVM. It's the virtual machine manager, or the VMM, as they call it. And so it's the thing that sort of sets everything up, and it's organized around safety first and foremost, as their docs say. So you can tell they are trying to get their sandboxing to be at least decent.
0: I guess you could say that's Google trying to control things, but I think that's just good practices for something like this.
1: Yeah, and it's a lot of how they, you know, the rest of this framework is built to support that, and they've been using that tool. They've made it in-house and everything. Interestingly, though, as a result, what you actually see when you open this terminal app is it looks like a kind of like a regular terminal interface, right? You got a couple tabs. You can make tabs up at the top, and then you get a basic terminal.
0: Yeah, and if it's been a minute since you've run it, it takes a bit to get like everything started.
1: Yeah, it boots it up.
0: Yeah.
1: That's actually a web terminal.
0: What?
1: Yeah. Uh-huh. That's a web terminal based on TTYD. So TTYD is running in the host, serving that, and then the app connects over HTTPS on port 7681, although I think it has a client certificate to like authenticate to do that. And then it shows you the TTYD web terminal.
0: Did you get it working in another web browser?
1: No, I have not tried that as yet. But that's, I guess, how like the plumbing works under the hood.
0: That's cool because that would mean that in theory it'd be pretty straightforward for another developer to come along and build a nicer wrapper around that. You know, a better, more powerful user terminal. Although it's not a bad terminal for a phone.
1: Yeah, I do recommend using something that lets you do external input, like, how do you say it, Brent, our favorite tool?
2: Is there a source copy?
1: Screen copy?
2: Screen copy.
0: Why not just use KDE Connect, guys? You're making it hard here. Just use KDE Connect.
1: Well, you get full, like, video mirroring, too.
0: Oh, you get video?
1: Uh-huh.
0: Oh.
1: Well, you got to try it.
0: Yeah, I do.
1: You can just do, like, input control.
0: Well, I didn't need it for what I was doing. Where I was going, we didn't need Rhodes. But it's quaint that you got it working.
1: It is kind of interesting. You get presented an EXT4 root image. Can we put bcachefs on it? I don't know.
2: Ooh.
0: I mean, it's Debian, so you're going to remember there's a little bit of a...
1: Yeah, you do have Debian. I guess there's also, like, it runs a Debian service internally that talks over gRPC. And I think part of that is they do have, like, a little daemon running in user space. It's like a helper. And it watches for open ports. And then it'll prompt you with what you want to do with those ports. So it'll see apps like you can dynamically open a port or whatever you're running. And then the interface will pop down with a notification asking if you want to prove it. And there's like a little, it'll bring you to a menu where you can toggle each port on and off.
0: Yeah, in the settings, you can go in there and just see all of them listed.
1: But now by default, that just opens it listening on the local host, essentially. Yeah, so then if you want to do that wider, you have to find another app that can do the next layer of forwarding to make it actually public to like your local area network.
0: Or use ADB on your machine, and you can map ports using ADB.
1: Yeah, totally.
0: To localhost, and then just connect to it that way. Yeah. Well, thanks. That's a really fascinating little breakdown of how it works under the hood, Wes. I want to hear about what you did, but I'll tell you about my short adventure before you get into your ridiculousness because it's great. I decided why not go all the way, and I found, I believe, by a Chinese developer, which I'll link in the show notes, a really handy Bash script that you download in your Android environment. And then inside the Linux shell in the Android terminal, it mounts your downloads folder to /mount/shared. And so you go into mount shared and you chmod plus x, this shell script that you just randomly downloaded from a stranger. But again, you're in a sandbox. Who really cares? So I run this script, and at first it asks you for your language, Chinese or English, and I say English. And then the next, it's a menu prompt system of what desktop environment would you like? And it has Plasma, although let me tell you, it's not like a minimal version of Plasma. It's the full Plasma goodness, so you better resize your disk image because it will fill that disk image. But it's also got Mate, LXQt, XFCE, which is what I went with.
1: Yeah, worth calling out as you say that. You can resize. I think it starts at 8 gig. There's a menu for that. And then you can also recover and wipe it from that same menu if you screw things up like I did several times.
0: Yes, because the Plasma install was so long and I was barbecuing and things like that, I would walk away from the phone and I would come back and it took longer than 30 minutes and the screen went to sleep because I had like caffeine running for 30 minutes. Screen falls asleep and it kills the entire process. Also, I once tabbed away to respond to a message and it killed the entire process. And because I'm an idiot, I was thinking, oh, well, it's a container running as a service, and this terminal is just a front end. So if I swap away, it'll continue to run in the container in the back end. It does not.
1: You may be able to tweak some of its settings, because I've had, it's not 100% success, but I've had a lot of reasonable success with that, of having it just run steady state in the background.
0: Like, I've been able to swap, like, if I'm at the command line and I'm not doing anything, I've been able to swap out and then, like, swipe back to the app and still use it. But if I'm in the middle, anytime in the middle of installing packages with apt,
1: Wonder if there's
0: and something. I swipe out and swipe back, every single time I come back and the app process has been killed and I'm just sitting back at the command line. I broke DPKG 3 separate times. I had to go in and do the whole configure repair 3 separate effing times because of this. So do be aware of that.
2: But is that unusual?
0: Feels brittle, Brent. It feels brittle. But the script continues. It asks you a few more questions, like you need to set up the password for the Droid user. And then you need to get ADB working on your local host, and you can connect it over USB-C. And then when the script is done, it spins up a VNC server that's running the desktop environment of your choice on your phone.
1: Oh, that's great.
0: It is really
2: so
0: cool.
2: So bonkers.
1: So this is like an alternative approach, not using the updated like Wayland blessed path. This is like, well, we
0: works
1: got Linux
0: right
1: here, so we could just do VNC.
0: It works right now.
1: Cool.
0: And because you're doing it over USB-C, the performance is great because it's local. The only requirement, of course, is you just when you plug in your phone, make sure that you have all your UDEV rules set up and that you have USB debugging and all that turned on the Pixel device itself or whatever device you're using. And then you can run this on any Android device that has the Android terminal, and you can get a little GUI running inside VNC to have like a little private desktop session in there. And it's all outside the Play Store other than the terminal app, which comes with the phone. So it felt pretty neat. I broke it so many times that it ultimately I'm not going to use it, and it felt more like a tech demo, but I'd love to hear stories of people that get it working.
1: Yeah, I think even in the earlier versions than we're playing with, like you kind of had to assemble some of the VM config and pass it to it.
0: That's gotten a lot easier.
1: Mm-hmm.
0: Really, it's very simple now because they give you all the commands on the GitHub.
1: Sounds like MiniMac, you gave it a try?
3: Well, not on Android, in fact. I bought a secondhand Chromebook just like a week ago, and I wanted to test out that Linux container thing. By the way, there are some videos on YouTube. If it's the same kind, these are simple LXC containers, and it's really interesting. So the base distribution is, in fact, Debian, and you can install every kind of graphical applications, and that will show up in the app menu of the Chromebook. And that works flawlessly. So I was pretty amazed.
1: Yeah, I have seen some speculation. Maybe this is sort of pre-planning as they move away from Chrome OS and push more Android, then now they have this functionality there as well.
0: That's
1: right?
0: Exactly what this is. You, though, US, you did the right thing and pushed it way beyond anything's reasonable to the point of, I think it's actually almost hilarious. Tell us what you've done in your Android terminal.
1: Well, you know, I heard about some of your apt problems, and I thought, we really got to get you a better OS in there. And so I did some research to see if we could, in fact, get NixOS in our Android terminal. And thanks to the brilliant work of MKG 20001, we, in fact, can.
0: You got Nix packages running inside the
1: not
0: terminal?
1: Just. I mean, you can get Nix packages itself easy, like installing Nix. Nix this OS? Is Nix OS.
0: Oh my goodness!
1: With a regular configuration.nix that you can do a rebuild switch.
2: Oh my!
0: Well done, sir.
1: And as a test, I am in fact running a Jellyfin server that I can connect to with the Jellyfin app on my phone. So you've got, and you can connect to over the LAN.
0: So you got the Jellyfin server running in the Linux terminal and the Jellyfin client. That's great.
1: And it's just services.jellyfin.enabled equals true on the Nix side.
0: And so I've pulled it up here on my machine, on my computer, in my web browser. I have Wes's IP, which how are you even getting an IP inside this sandbox?
1: So it gets its own internal IP, but right. It's the but double port forwarding, basically. So the app will forward it to localhost. And right. I got another app off the Play Store that can do port forwarding to your local network. And so then I set that up. And
0: that
1: so
0: sounds,
1: that means
0: pretty
1: the phone
0: easy.
1: Is yeah it was pretty straightforward. You can also I have like if you have Nebula or Tailscale or Netbird or whatever running inside, that works great.
0: Yeah.
1: Even like before the UI would pop up, It would connect to that under the hood, and so I could just SSH in immediately from my laptop.
0: And so then Jellyfin was in the mesh network.
1: Yeah.
0: That's great. That's hilarious. So you could watch it from your home TV off your Android.
1: I did. That was another test.
0: Oh, that's so cool. All right, so let's see. So I'm going to try to play the Big Buck Bunny video, famous.
1: I've got HTOP over here, so we'll see.
0: You'll see. Yeah, I wonder if it does hard. It probably doesn't do hardware decoding, right? So we're going to see if it'll play in my web browser over the LAN off of the...
1: No, I think we have like the Virgil-style, some sort of virtualized, maybe VirtIO GPU.
0: Okay.
1: I don't know.
0: All right, let's see. Tell me what... Okay, here we go. I'm hitting play. What's your resources look like?
1: Looking pretty good so far.
0: Really?
1: Load average is still 0.08.
0: What's your CPU usage?
1: Not much.
0: Really? Can I see?
1: Yeah.
0: Holy crap!
1: It must just really just be streaming it over there. It is like whatever
0: okay,
1: their MP4
0: maybe, yeah,
1: was.
0: Because the most...
1: We should get a
0: you
1: weird
0: You have one
1: WebM
0: core that's like around 4 to 6% CPU. One core out of, sorry to take from, 8 cores. So he's got... He's got, of course, HTOP running on there right now, and you can see all 8 cores of the Android device while I stream Big Buck Bunny from his frickin' Nix OS running inside the Android terminal running Jellyfin.
1: You know, what was really impressive about this setup is, like, they have some manual instructions, but I think maybe some of that needed, like, you needed to have root, because you had to, like, use ADB to copy stuff over to replace the stock image and stuff. But they managed to set up a companion app that I just sideloaded, so, you know, that's super handy, that did pretty much all the work. Like, you open the app, it would download their built image and then write it to the right spot, and then they would kind of similar, they would expose a script that you could run, and then that would do more work, and then, yeah, and then the next time you close and open the terminal, it booted into Nix OS.
0: Stop.
1: It was really easy. Yeah,
0: that's
1: you should
0: so
1: try
0: great.
1: It.
0: So we're going to put a link to that in the show
1: absolutely.
0: Notes.
1: Absolutely.
0: Okay. We should also put a link to that app you're using to do the port forwarding off of localhost.
1: Yes.
0: That's really nice. This, to me, this makes me feel a little bit better, right? This makes me feel a little bit better about the Play Store changes for external apps because, or I should say the outside Play Store changes, because this is still something you're never going to be able to do. Well, maybe, but I don't think you could ever do this on iOS. Maybe you could. I don't know.
1: You know, actually, even just when I was on the Debian side with Nix installed, I was updating a Flake totally separate, unrelated, and I realized, like, I often leave in the Arch 64 support just because, you know, why not? But I don't have a machine to test that, except, yeah, now I totally do.
0: Wait, so, like...
1: So instead of having to, like, do a cross-compile on my machine,
0: I
1: can just do Nix builds on my phone to test, just as, like, a smoke test of, like, does it build on them?
0: I love how casually, too, you're just like SSHing into your phone all the time now and stuff and running.
1: Especially with the mesh. It's just so, it was so slick.
0: That is really cool.
1: It starts up on boot automatically.
0: I kind of want that on my phone. We should set that up. That's pretty great. Well, so there you go. That didn't require any kind of verification or signing. We're going to have some great links in the show notes this week. So head over to linuxunplugged.com/630 to get the stuff that we're talking about, including that bash script that's pretty much just answer the questions and let it run if you want to try getting that VNC environment going.
1: Yeah, I got to try that one.
0: Yeah, it's pretty fun. 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They just wrapped up the big birthday stream. I checked it on it. It was awesome. Some really cool rigs people sent in. Unraid gives you the flexibility to take advantage of the hardware you have today, to build a NAS operating system powered by Linux for those that want control, flexibility, and efficiency in managing your data, deploying applications. Unraid lets you mix and match drives of any size, and you can build with no restrictions, and it supports all the file systems you might want. It has fantastic virtual machine and container support, and they're always cooking up something new. In fact, Unraid OS 7.2.0 Beta 2 launched just a few days ago. Really nice refresh to the web GUI. It's nice and fast and responsive. Also, you can now do a single sign-on via Unraid, or OIDC? OIDC, I think, is I never use it, but I can't remember. But I think with the bigger deal that's coming in the new 7.2.0 that people are really going to love to see is ZFS RAID Z expansion one drive at a time. Of course, you've still got extended 2, 3, 4, NTFS, XFS, all of the file systems. Maybe not Bcachefs yet. But if ever got accepted into the kernel, they would support it because they're building on top of modern Linux kernels. They also have a built-in API for new tools that I saw some people talking about on X that look really cool, including new possibilities for apps and things like that. But the thing I want you to really take away about Unraid is it lets you get started today with the stuff you have, and you can start deploying within a few hours the things we talk about all the time here on the show. Inside containers, inside virtual machines, you can pass through hardware. I recently talked about Frigate. People are using Unraid for Frigate like crazy. You know you're always going to have the best virtual machine and container support possible with a ton of flexibility for the storage underneath. And recently, you know, within the last major release, they also built in wireless networking support. So if you're in a situation like me where you can't run Ethernet, they have support for that now right out of the box and a ton of great stuff. Unraid is always under active development, and they have this great path where you can check it out. They have the betas and the RC process, so you can stay tuned and follow that process. And then they have incredibly active community where the people, if you have a problem, the people are there, man. They are there to help you. They are there to support you, to work you through whatever it might be. 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Besides the amount of applications you can deploy, it's just how active and engaged the community is, because it doesn't just, I mean, it's not just support, right? They're building things too. They're building a lot of things that make the Unraid experience even more enjoyable for power users. So it doesn't really matter your skill level though. Just get started by going to unraid.net/unplugged. You take it as far as you want. Just unleash the hardware you have with Unraid and support the show. 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
2: Well, we teased last week that there was one last bootleg promo membership, and listener Woody got it. So congrats to Woody for grabbing that one.
0: And that was the entirety of the membership setups. They love a deal. People love a deal. I understand. Thank you, though, Woody. Appreciate you. Hope you enjoy the bootleg. That's also an option to our new members, as well as the ad-free version. It still has all of Producer Drew's fine touches and lovin's. There's the Jupiter.Party membership, which gets you the supports for all the shows and gets you the bootlegs of the shows that have the bootlegs. It'll make sense once you see it.
2: Now, we did get some listener feedback this week. Chris, you figured out how to pronounce this one, right?
0: This is Poos Baboon.
2: Poos Baboon.
0: He sent some great feedback. He has been pushing Frigate, which I mentioned is the DVR system or NVR system I want to set up. He's been trying it on low-end hardware with a Coral, or without a Coral, I should say, and he's been making it work. But this is the key thing that I loved, is he says, check out the WANSview W7. You can put ThingIO or Thingio on there. We've talked about this before, which is an alternative ROM. And you get solid performance, low light visibility, low cost. I mean,
1: that sounds nice.
0: This thing's ridiculous. If you buy it directly from WANSview.com, $29.99 for this sucker.
2: Oh.
0: That's crazy. And then you can put a firmware on there that lets you do the RTSB streaming and all of that. So anyways, just want to say thank you to Baboon for sending that in. I'll put links to the goodies he mentioned in his email in the show notes.
2: We also got a note from Sebastian here. Hey there. Last week, I finally got around to write a Thunderbird add-on. Its purpose is to be able to upload documents directly to a paperless NGX instance. And it might be something our dear self-hosted enthusiasts appreciate.
1: Oh, cool. That's a great idea.
0: Really good idea. I mean, how often do important documents and whatnot come in via email that you want to save? I really think both of you and me are the prime target market for paperless NGX.
1: I agree.
0: Look at Brent over there with his freaking mobile lifestyle.
2: Yeah, who needs paper, right? I use it to start fires, and that's actually, I don't even use it to start fires.
0: Paperless Upload Thunderbird. We'll put a link to it. It's an add-on for Thunderbird. It lets you upload PDF attachments from your emails. It does local processing, no third-party servers, simple config to just set up your paperless NGX instance, and optional notifications. Seamless integration with Thunderbird's UI and its MIT as well. Well done. Thanks for sending that in. You know, Sebastian, we love it. If you make something like that, you build something like that, send it in. We'd love to see it.
4: And now it is time for Le Boost.
0: And we do have a batch of boosts to get to. And Krill 94 comes in as our baller at 50,000 sats.
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0: My Albi Hub was down for a minute while I figured out what was wrong. Here's a boost for all the great information you produce.
7: B-O-O-S-T.
0: Thank you. And coming in kind of last minute, too, helping bring up the average on this episode in a big way. Thank you there, Karel94. Appreciate that baller boost.
1: The dude abides, boosting with 42,000 sats.
0: Hey, isn't that the answer to everything?
8: The answer to the ultimate question.
1: Hey, I realized it's been a month since I last boosted. Regarding the low boost amounts, I believe it's because of summer vacations. At least, that was my case.
0: You know what they say.
9: Fun will now commence.
0: Summertime, it's fun time.
1: It's also very hard to keep up when kids are home 24/7, as I'm sure Chris can relate.
0: Let me tell you, buddy. Boy, can I. Should have seen me trying to set up this, run this bash script on my Android device while I'm just trying to, like, you know, talk to kids and feed kids, and oh my God, it was a disaster.
1: As for the BcashFS drama, I think I agree with you. In the end, it's the users that lose. As far as I understand, all the talks have been made through the mailing list and various blog posts, right? If it were me, I'd schedule at least a video chat, or even better, try and meet in real life. I'm sure they could figure things out while drinking a beer.
0: Oh man, no kidding. If this had gone down at an in-person event, it would have taken 25 minutes and we'd have BcashFS as stable in the kernel with this next release. Let that sink in.
2: That actually kind of feels like it hurts, just a little bit.
0: Great point, the dude abides. Appreciate that boost. Good to hear from you. Missed you.
1: Excellent abiding.
2: Well, Distro Stew boosted in, what is this, a row of sticks? 11,111 sats. My Nix configs started from a template I found online, many hosts, but all sharing a single flake.lock. This seems like common practice when I look at other people's setups, but why do you think that is? This effectively means that when I update the package versions on one machine, I'll do the rest of the machines too. I don't really want this, so I'm going to rework my setup, but am I missing something here?
1: Well, one of the plus sides and sometimes negative sides of Nix is there's a thousand ways to do things, and you kind of get to decide the structure yourself. That is where things like those templates come in pretty handy to get you a structure out of the box, but it does mean the template imposes its own thoughts on how much that matters to their setup. I think for some people, you know, especially maybe on the stable channels, those kinds of, you know, suddenly you're updating everywhere, sometimes might be a big deal, sometimes might not be a big deal. You do have some flexibility, I think. You could definitely have more Nix packages inputs if you wanted. Like, you could have different ones for different machines that you pass through that they use instead of all being using the same, sharing the same input. You could also do something with, you know, Git, where you know, you don't always necessarily have to follow all of the updates, or you can maintain separate branches or stuff. You can also have indirect flakes. Like, I have a single flake that I use just to pin stuff that I sort of want to keep shared between a common set of projects, and I don't put all projects on that pin. So it's like one more layer of indirection. So there's a few different options, or you can just split more things up. Also, with NixOS configurations in particular, you can also move some of your stuff into their own modules, and then that's a little easier to sort of share and pass between multiple flakes. So, I don't know, that's a long Nix ramble, so hopefully any of that's helpful. But I'm curious where to go, and thanks for sharing your link. I always love taking a look at Nix config links.
0: Yeah, thank you, Distro Stu. Good to hear from you. Superior's Tom comes in with 3,333 sats.
10: Chuck E. Cheese got whisked
0: it. Said, Flameshot is the way to go for screenshots. I typically use Spectacle on KDE, but Flameshot works great on everything else, even Windows.
1: Oh, I didn't know that.
0: I didn't know Flameshot was still around. I think I remember using it, but feeling like it had a lot of buttons. It's got a lot.
1: There's a lot of functionality.
0: A lot of buttons. Uh-huh. And I want to draw a box. I want to go to my clipboard. That is the only functionality I want. Ideally, it's a PNG. I could live with a JPEG or even a WebP.
1: don't know if you saw Hypershot.
0: Yes.
1: Have you tried that
0: from
1: one?
0: Send In by the Matrix? Yeah. I think that might be the one I go with. I have not yet tried it. But because, you know, I got to play around with like my buying key options. Because I think I might want one that's like a full screenshot and then one that's just, you know, check a box.
1: You mean you haven't vibed that in yet?
0: No. Although I've made a lot of updates to the HyperVibe setup, including a total kind of tooling of the way things work. So, Superior's Tom, I appreciate that. I might use Flameshot until I really lock it down, and then maybe I'll just end up keep using it.
1: You know,
0: it.
1: Maybe you should turn your Vibe setup over onto Distressed Dues.
0: I know. He'd probably
1: muck it up for him.
0: I think so. I'm down for that.
1: Free at KVH comes in with 16,944 sats. But I can boost the bootleg feed. And this is in response to us talking about, well, other folks not being able to boost the bootleg feed. And Castomatic is delightfully, has a great implementation that lets you do this because they check the feed itself directly and are not totally reliant on the podcast index API.
0: Right. Castomatic uses the feed as a source of truth, whereas Fountain is using the index API. And because it's a private feed, there is no index API answer. But whereas Castomatic can just read, it's right there in the RSS feed. That's what Fountain would have to do, is they'd have to implement reading it right there from the XML. And thank you for boosting us and for being a member.
7: Thank you for helping us help you help us all.
2: Jordan Bravo sent in a row of ducks. A few years ago, I started using distros that are atomic, aka immutable, and I'm never going back to the legacy way of doing things. Unbootable systems are a thing of the past. I started with Silver Blue and then moved to NixOS, of course, where I have been ever since. However, BlendOS looks interesting. It would be great if you all could review it. Immutable, declarative, and Arch-based? Sounds interesting.
1: Yeah, I think that is one we've had our eyes on over time, or at least been curious about. I haven't super tried it recently.
0: The fact that it's still going...
1: Yeah, that's a good sign.
0: Probably a sign we should check in on it. Put it on the list, boys. Brent, we put that in the future list. We should put that in the list. You know what I'm saying?
2: It's more of a grab bag than a list, but I'll throw it in there.
0: Thank you. Appreciate that. Thank you, Jordan Bravo. Fuzzy Mistborn comes in also with a row of ducks. That's 2,222 sats. Frigate is amazing. I wouldn't recommend the Corals anymore. Even the PCI version, they haven't seen updates in a while and are basically end of life. Yet another product killed by Google.
1: Womp.
0: Instead, though, you can use a GPU for object detection, and it works great. Yeah, I've heard folks are even using QuickSync.
1: Oh, that's neat.
0: Wow. Uh-huh. I mean, I'm happy not to buy a Coral, although it is disappointing. It seems like it was something people really liked. Google buys the company and then kills the frickin' product. Ah, it's getting old. It's getting old. But that is really good to know. Because honestly, the Odroid, it doesn't have like crazy great QuickSync, but it's got passable QuickSync for a couple of cameras. I might give that a try if people out there say it's working. I've also heard from people that they're using NVIDIA GPUs too, and that I won't be doing.
1: So. Right. Well, not until you get your new framework.
0: I wish. I got a Texas Linux Fest to get to.
1: Well, 8565 boosts in with 10,000 sats.
0: All right.
9: I like you. You're a hot ticket.
1: I am way behind on boosting. Life has been lifing. Just want to make sure you get some value from me.
0: Thank you.
1: Since I've ditched my smartphone and carry a flip phone, I don't actually have quick access to Boost. Just a little update on my disconnect from society. Still rocking the flip phone since November.
0: Wow.
1: And my Zune is once again my best friend.
0: Zune. The Zune! I love it. I hope it's brown.
1: I upgraded the 30 gig, from a hard drive to a 64 gig SSD.
0: Well, that thing's basically going to last forever as long as you have a battery that works.
1: And the automatic podcast poll is a lifesaver. Ooh. That sounds pretty great.
0: I do remember. Are you still using like the Zune desktop?
1: You got to tell us more about how you're managing this.
0: I do remember using it for podcasts.
1: I'll get roughly 3 days of constant play. Honestly, aside from losing Podcast 2.0 features, it has been the biggest life-improving thing I've ever done. Thanks for being awesome, and I'm still here listening, even if I'm crazy busy.
0: I do. I appreciate that check-in.
1: Yeah, totally.
0: You know, 8565, too, when life isn't so busy, right, as if, you could take a Saturday afternoon and set up AlbiHub, and then you could boost from the podcast index. You don't need a mobile app at all. I love the flip phone check-in, too, and the Zoom stuff. Want more of that. Come back soon. It's good to hear from you.
2: Well, Dorlor Nail 7887 boosted in 2,000 sats.
10: Coming in hot with the boost.
2: Looks like this one's just a whittle boost, they say.
0: A whittle boost.
1: Hey, I'll
2: just
1: boost
2: a whittle
1: kill.
2: Boost.
0: Yep. Thank you very much. We appreciate it. Domaz here with 2,000 sats.
11: Make it so.
0: You guys ever actually hit the watch all activity on the Nyx packages repo? Sure gave my inbox a workout.
1: Ooh, yeah.
0: No way. Do you know how that's, people don't appreciate how big that is. It's a whole universe out there. You maniac.
1: And all
0: I love
1: kinds
0: it.
1: Of automated stuff coming through. And oh, yeah.
0: Ooh. Now what you need to do is throw it into some sort of filter to just sort out the stuff you really care about. Might be possible. You never know.
1: WH 20,250 boosts in with 8,000 sats.
2: I hate building PCs.
1: A few sats to help you get to Texas Linux Fest.
0: Hey, thank you.
2: Thank you.
1: If you drive Jupes down and make an overnight stop in the panhandle, I'll throw a brisket on the pit if the timing lines up with my work schedule.
0: Oh my gosh.
2: Oh, man.
1: Now that's an offer.
0: Well, we're going to be coming down in my car. It's going to be Wes and I coming down the West Coast and Brent coming down the East Coast. And then we'll also be together coming up the West Coast. So we will actually have two passes at it. You never know. I would be down for that. You know, not having the RV, which was a tough decision, but it means we can like pull into driveways, we can meet people at restaurants, at you know, places where the RV couldn't pull into. So there's some perks to it that I'm going to embrace. So we'll try to stay in touch. It's a great idea.
2: A dude is trying stuff for 10,000 sats.
12: It's over 9,000!
2: Did I hear the words useful and self-hosted? Take my money. Also, was that a sneaky self-hosted podcast sound effect at the end of the last one
0: us?
2: Password ad read?
0: Never.
2: I'm on to you, fellas. Thanks for the nod. And I'm attending my first Texas Linux Fest this year, and I hope to see you there.
0: Oh, right on it, dude. Yes. We'll be there one way or another. Very excited. Thank you. Looking for that. If you're making it and you boost in, let us know. We want to shake your hand, that's for sure. Right now, virtual shake to everybody who boosted in, including those of you who come in under the 2,000 sat cutoff. We really appreciate it. And, of course, our sat streamers, too.
1: Oh, yeah.
0: We had 18 of you sat stream. As we did the episode last week, you just sat streamed, and you stacked 31,165 sats. When you combine that with our boosters, we got a little low this week, but I'm still really grateful. 193,663 sats. And here's the good news. 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I love that, too. 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
1: Is that right?
0: And if you pay, you'd love this, Wes. If you become a premium member, Barry has integrated Podpings live stream, so you can. It's just a stream of podcasts that are getting published right there in the app.
1: And then
0: you tap
1: into
0: it. It's really, I paid just for that. Anyways. Thank you, everybody who supports the show. We really do appreciate it. If it's a membership, if it's a boost, if it's word of mouth, it really does make a difference. And it's why the show continues to go so many years later and has become the world's largest Linux podcast. It's because of your support. I mean it, and we appreciate it. So with that, let's get you a pick and get you out of here. So let's say this is pronounced Cavisto. Cavisto, what do you think?
1: Cavitzo?
0: Cavitzo?
1: What do you think, Brent?
2: Cavasitzo? You guys are missing
0: that
2: sits in there. There's S-I-T-S.
0: Okay, let's go. Go Cavasitzo. I'm sorry we have to do
2: Nailed
0: this.
2: It.
0: But it's worth it. It is a little bit different. It is a search-focused approach to an Android launcher, but with a bias towards beautiful placement of widgets in kind of a list view. So this replaces the stock launcher. And you can pin your favorite apps to the top, and it also supports gestures. And one of the things that I like about this, especially if you're coming from iOS, is it's competitive with Apple's integrated search and launch functionality, which somehow, bafflingly so, Google has yet to rip off. It strikes me as user hostile that, A, you have to swipe from the bottom up in just the right way, because one way is your app switcher, and the other way is a call to home, and then the other way pulls up your app drawer. And then, because they're absolutely monsters that design this UI, it doesn't default to the search being active. So you have to tap the search and then start typing. It's crazy.
2: I have in person seen your rage around this particular lack of feature. It's very entertaining.
0: So you can imagine I have completely switched to this launcher now because you swipe.

0: than traditionally. And so with this combined with GrapheneOS and something like Obtainium, it truly, honestly feels like my phone. A lot of times when I use a modern phone, it feels like I'm using Apple's experience or I'm using Google's products, and I'm kind of like renting it. But when you go with GrapheneOS and you sideload your apps with Obtainium and F-Droid, and you replace the launcher with this thing, it is a unique experience that has nothing that feels like Google on it. And this is a truly better way to launch applications, especially if you're a maniac like me that really has 5 to 10 core apps I use on the regular, you know, maybe 5, really 10. And yet my phone has nearly 300 apps installed on it because I might use them one day. I might need that app. And when I might need it, I don't want to be in a place where I can't get it because of low signal. So I'm going to have it installed just in case. This makes sorting through all of that so much better. Also, focusing on the apps I do use, focusing on the information in the widgets I do use. It's really nice. You don't have to be on GrapheneOS, but the combination, it feels like true freedom. And it's GPL 3.0.
1: That's great.
0: I think if you tried it and you really try it for 3 or 4 days.
1: I'm going to switch right now and just see if it sticks.
0: I think you will like it. I really.
1: It is a little different.
0: It took me playing around with it and messing with the widgets, and now I've been using it, you know, I think since like middle of last week, and I'm forever now.
1: What do you think, Brent? Will you give it a go?
0: Come on.
2: You know, I think I've used this one in the past. I was like very, very, very unhappy with, I think it was a launcher that came with like a, I don't know, Motorola phone or something like that, and was doing the deep dive on basically installed every single alternative launcher. And I think this was one of them, and I think it made like the top three for me. So I'll give it another shot. I mean, it has Chris's blessing, so it might not be that
0: bad. Give it
2: bad,
0: a go.
2: Right?
0: I recommend, you know, you got to kind of like go in and like recrop the widgets and stuff for like some of the apps, but I really like it.
2: What would you say is the minimum number of days to give it a proper try?
0: Probably 3.
2: Well, I'm in then.
0: Unless you use your phone a lot, but yeah, I'd say probably 3. Yeah. Give it a shot. We'll put a link in the show notes. I think you're going to like it. I was surprised by it, and I was like, well, I'll just give this a quick try because Wes shared an article where it just got like a really brief mention. And I was like, while I was reading the article, I'm like, wait a minute, I'm going to go try that out.
1: Yeah, it was someone talking about, really just why they were going to continue to be using GrapheneOS into the future, which was great to see in general. And yeah, it turns out they had some good tips.
0: Yeah, it's just ironically, that was not the focus, but that was my takeaway.
1: Yeah, threw in the end. Well, the rest we kind of already agreed on.
0: Yeah, I suppose that's probably true. And, you know, so from now on, that's my launcher choice. And we'll put a link to it in the show notes at linuxunplugged.com/630. All right, well, that's going to wrap us up right there, boys. We're going to get out of here. And I want to remind everybody that we are trying to put together some funds to get to Texas Linux Fest. We may have news about like meetup locations and swag and things like that midweek. So keep an eye out on the Jupiter Garage for that type of stuff. Hopefully be in the works soon. And then we have more details about like when we're actually going to be in Austin. I imagine we'll put something up on our meetup.com/Jupiter Broadcasting page. So if you're going to be at Texas Linux Fest, I'd say right now at this stage, the two top tips I would have would be A, let us know. And get in the Texas Linux Fest Matrix chat room. I think we have one of those. We should probably put a link to that in the show notes, boys. What else do they need to know if they're going to? Oh, meetup.com/Jupiter Broadcasting, I suppose. That's probably it. That'll probably be it. All right, well, I don't want to leave, but it is that time.
3: See you next week. Same bad time, same bad station.
0: I hate to leave you, but then again, I love sitting down and getting to do it all over again. So come back.
1: We will be here next week.
0: That's right,
1: right,
0: for 631. Wes, there's probably some power user features they should know about.
1: Yeah, do you not like some of the stuff we talk about? Or you just can't wait to hear our take or bad take on something?
0: Or did we name something and you want to hear what it was again?
1: Yeah, well, we have two things for you. One
0: sure
1: is transcripts from the whole darn show.
0: That's
1: so you
0: right
1: can see everything we say, or at least what the AI guesses we said, which is pretty close most of the time.
0: Yeah.
1: And then we also have chapters, which get the more human touch in our, you know, probably the easiest way to just jump right to the content you want.
0: Yep. All right. Thank you for being here. Of course, you can join us next week. We have the details at jupiterbroadcasting.com/calendar. And we'll see you next Sunday, as in Tuesday.

0: In an interview with The Verge, it was disclosed that Valve is paying more than 100 open source developers to work on Proton and the whole compatibility layer and all the things around it, like the Mesa graphics driver stack, Vulkan, and Steam, and getting Steam on Chromebooks. And I just think, man, if we have around 100 skilled individuals working on this right now, towards the end of 2022, where's that gonna make us in 2023? Where's that gonna make Linux gaming, right? You gotta figure it's gonna be, we're gonna just really be pretty far ahead of the game, like maybe top of the pack. I don't know. I'm getting pretty excited the more I think about it.
1: You think we'll crack 2%?
0: I hope so. Here, I'm hoping for 2.5%, Wes.
2: Whoa.

0: Hello, friends, and welcome back to your weekly Linux talk show. My name is Chris.
1: My name is Wes.
2: And my name is Brent.
0: Hello, gentlemen. Well, coming up on the show today, it's a feedback frenzy. There's things we've been sitting on in the mailbag for way, way too long. And as the year comes to a close, we wanted to get these on the air and discuss this stuff because there's some goodies in there. So we'll do a big old batch of feedback, and then we'll round it out with some boosts and some picks and all of the other accoutrements that go along with the Linux Unplugged. So before we get started, I want to say good morning to our friends at Tailscale. 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We love it. It'll change your networking game. It's the only way I'll do my next cloud now. 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And if you get an opportunity to tell them we sent you, I'd appreciate it. And also, do a little Google for, or a Bing, for Tailnet Lock, a new thing they just rolled out. It's pretty awesome. So go say good morning because Tailnet Lock looks amazing. All right, now, I'd also like to say time-appropriate greetings to our mumble room. Hello, Virtual Lug.
3: Hello, friends.
4: Hi, hello, Chris. Hey, Wes.
0: Hello, everybody. Hello. Now, as we record in real time, it's a double episode. We're recording ahead for the holidays. So everybody here is in for a long haul today. And speaking of the holidays, I want to mention that we're doing an AMA. Could be really about anything. That's what an AMA means. You could ask us anything, and we're answering those questions on next Tuesday/Friday's office hours.
1: That's December 20th.
0: Thank you. We'll be live. Last live office hours of the year, officehours.hair/contact, or boost in your question, and we'll be reading those on office hours, which comes out on Friday, but records on Tuesday the 20th. Is that confusing? Does that make sense? All good there?
2: I think they can also join us live. I mean, that's really the easiest way, and ask your questions as we're on air.
0: Jupiter.tube makes it real easy. So before we get to the feedback, actually, we have some feedback in this part, too, but I want to just do a real brief Graphene OS update as I've been kind of documenting this journey, and it's probably going to be the last one I do for a little bit, since next week's the Tuxies, and we got work to do in the Tuxies. Get ready for this, boys.
2: Did you say Graphene? I wasn't quite, I don't know that reference.
0: Yeah, do you know Graphene OS? It's Graphene OS.
2: Oh,
0: yeah.
2: Giraffine. Okay.
0: 30 seconds on the iPhone.
1: Whoa.
0: This past week, according to Screen Time. And again, it was like settings. And
1: you playing that game? Game your kids like.
0: I was shocked when I opened it up. I had the sense that I hadn't, and it says on average one pickup a day. So, and I don't know exactly what it counts a pickup. I don't think that includes a full unlock. I think it just like if I tap the screen and check or something, which I've done that a few times to see if I'm missing any notifications or anything. Big change for me this week is I got Waze working on Giraffe OS.
1: Oh, what did you do?
0: It was a recommendation that came into the show shortly after last week's episode to turn off a setting in Graphene OS for exploit protection compatibility mode. So I guess the way to put that is you actually technically turn it on. Remember like in Windows, you could like run things in older Windows compatibility mode and it would disable some of the security protections. That's kind of what's going on here. You turn off Graphene OS's superior exploit protection for like process monitoring.
1: So sketchy Waze can just do whatever it wants.
0: Yeah. There's actually a bug in Waze that I think someone at the Graphene OS project has reported that should solve this. It's a bug that's causing this misbehavior. Mm. But here's how the setting is explained. It says, quote, improve the compatibility with misbehaving apps by using Android's standard address space size and memory allocator. So that's turn that on, and now Waze is happy as can be.
1: Well, that's great.
0: And here's what I've done, is I've logged Waze into a fake ID. So basically, I set up a profile for Levi, my dog, and I've logged Waze into that. It's not tied to my Google ID, so I've been running it for the week, because I got it shortly after the show, the tip. And then I checked my Google location account history, and none of my Waze driving's in there. So I think I've got a pretty good spot with it. I really don't like this for a long-term solution, but for the stretch that I commute, it is just a critical tool. So I'm pretty happy now. So I've got functioning Waze with that exploit protection compatibility mode enabled, and I've got it logged in to an account for my dog.
1: It's kind of cute imagining Levi doing all the things you do.
0: Yeah, I put a picture in the profile. it's pretty cute. Yeah. I'm pretty pleased. I have to say I am pretty pleased.
1: I'm excited with the path you've paved over here, because I'm just going to steal all the best parts.
0: So, yeah. So last week after the show wrapped up, Wes and I wiped his brand new Pixel 7 Pro and put Giraffine OS on there. Went pretty good, right?
1: Yeah, definitely. We had a little futzing around to see, like, is it in the right state? Do we need ADB to show it or not? But really, the whole web USB stuff was pretty darn slick.
0: Yeah. The fact that you can, you have to have a Chromium compatible browser, but the fact that you can take a brand new, unlocked Android Pixel 7, top of the line, latest model phone, only been out for a couple of months or a few, and just hook it up and unlock it and reflash it through a web browser is really awesome. And it actually makes it much more doable and approachable, I think.
1: It was nice too. Like, I didn't have to sign into anything on the Android phone. The only thing we had to do was connect it to the internet to get that OEM unlock.
0: Right, right, right.
1: Yeah, but after that, it was smooth.
0: That's probably going to depend on where you buy it from, I would imagine. Because I think if you got it from the Google Shop unlocked directly, you wouldn't have to do that step necessarily. But if you buy it from a carrier unlocked, you might. You know what I mean? But what I felt like after you and I did it, because that was the third time I'd been through the process. First time Jeff drove for me. The second time I did it on my own. The third time you drove. And my takeaway each time was, this is quick enough that I would not mind doing this for a family member. They get a new phone. I could do this for them in 20 minutes.
1: Oh, yeah. And once you've done it once, I mean, it'd be even faster.
0: Yeah, and it doesn't have to be a 7, right? It could be, you know, Pixel 4 is still supported. Pixel 5 is a great price. So I'm glad you're... So you're going to do a slow transition because you've been on call, so you didn't want to make the complete switch.
1: Yeah, so I've kind of like... It's moved over to my house phone, and I've been using my old Pixel 3, especially because I was kind of waiting to get like a case, you know, all the stuff to go with it. So kept my Pixel 3 as the, you know, LTE connected out of the house phone. But that changes this week.
0: Hmm, that's exciting. And what are you going to do for on the road nav?
1: Well, we'll see. I mean, I also appreciate some of the ways, really for the same reason. So I might try now that you've got it working, but I have been using Magic Earth and finding it pretty decent.
0: Are you thinking of transitioning your Google accounts to this device? Are you thinking about not syncing with the Google backend? Like, where's your Google line going to be at?
1: Yeah, that's an actively developing question. I think there's still some data to port. So it'll probably be that'll probably get phased as well.
0: Yeah, I can imagine. I know some people bypassed the whole Nextcloud thing and did something like a Fastmail or a ProtonMail backend as well. And then so you set up ProtonMail calendar,
1: right,
0: and Proton Drive and or Fastmail calendar and all that stuff and get the phone syncing with that and then migrate your Google stuff over into that because they both offer importers.
1: It is already, I mean, I do have it at least set up so that the photos are syncing off there, not to Google. So let's start.
0: Yeah. Mr. Kamungo wrote in, he says, for Google apps, I use a secondary profile where I have enabled the Google Play Store to make use of Google's excellent camera app and Google Maps. I agree, the camera apps.
1: Yeah.
0: In fact, I was going to show you guys before we recorded, I just forgot. I went out and did some recording with the cinema mode in the camera app, and it's...
1: Ooh, I'd like that.
0: It's pretty compelling, actually. I think it's better than the iPhone.
2: Wow.
0: Their cinema mode. At least, I'm sure they'll leapfrog each other,
1: do, but yeah.
0: I think the way it manages the focus differences is better. Anyways, Kumungo goes on to say, I've turned off data to both apps and I use it in offline mode.
1: Hey, there we go.
0: Interesting.
1: Why not?
0: Interesting. And when you're using Giraffine and you install an app, there's a checkbox that right there that says, do you want to give this app network access? And sometimes I uncheck that and I install it and the app never gets network access. And I love that.
2: See, but I have a question around that. Google Maps, doesn't it heavily rely on being online unless you download like location data for where you're at, which is kind of a annoying second step, isn't it?
0: That is the downside. You also don't get like real-time traffic, cop light stuff, but you're also not, you know, feeding them a real-time tracking location of where you're at.
2: Mm-hmm. Choose your battle.
0: Highly precise. Yeah.
1: I suppose that can make sense, right? Like I care more about that probably, like my day-to-day movements in regular life, than I do that they knew I like drove to Colorado for a vacation over the summer.
0: Right,
1: but different for you, but at least if
0: no, I follow you. Yeah. In fact, I'm still kind of, one of the ideas I'm still toying with is how much signal do I want to feed them just so it doesn't look like I'm not trying to feed them signal. I know, that's the place I've gotten to with it.
2: So you just drive around randomly to try to confuse them.
0: Just throw it up, yeah, on. Yeah.
1: His gas bills are crazy, but...
0: Yeah, it's the price you gotta
1: pay.
0: The privacy
1: is out of this world.
0: They go on to say they use their banking apps on that profile as well, so that he only uses that profile when he needs to. So Google services run in the background only when needed, adding privacy and reducing unnecessary battery consumption as well. Great point. I like the profiles idea. That's one theme that's coming in from the audience that have been using Giraffine for a bit is Profiles. I don't hear as many people talking about like the data scopes. They have storage scopes in there too that allow you to like isolate things even more. Profiles, it seems like the audience is using a lot, which I'm not using a ton of. Along the same lines, Firgaball is boosted in with 1,000 sats. I just moved to an iPhone because I couldn't justify the short amount of time Google was supporting their models. 2-year OS updates with an additional year of security updates. How long will Graphene support their models? This, I think, is a developing thing, but the Pixel 3 is still getting bare support right now.
3: Google commits to at least 4 years of feature and security updates for Pixel devices, and Samsung does 4 to 5 years for each device for their Galaxy series. There's a few other vendors that actually go this far or further as well, but those are the ones that I know of off the top of my head.
0: Here's what the project officially writes. They say, when an OEM is no longer providing security updates, Graphene OS aims to provide a harm reduction release for devices which have a minimum of 3 years of support. Extended support updates at a minimum will be done until the next Android version. Ah, all right. So once you're on like 12, 13's out, and then I guess after 14, 12's done, perhaps, it may, or something like that. Anyways, it's on their website. My takeaway was my Pixel 3 is still getting updates from Graphene, and it's not getting updates from Google anymore. So
1: at least better.
0: Yeah, at least better. Quinn Zipsy boosted with 11,000 sats. On the week of December 11th, Graphene OS updated and essentially rendered my phone useless.
1: Oh, no.
0: The gesture to go home or back broke.
1: I do go both of those places.
0: Yeah. Wow, that's up. Yeah, I will say somehow Apple has made like their gesture-based stuff, especially with their you know, swipe up and stuff. They've made it feel like it's hardware level. They really, and I know it's not. Every now and then it locks up. I don't always have that impression on Android. There's every now and then that disconnect in performance. But I have not had that issue. And in fact, I've been damn impressed with how many updates I've just been able to quietly absorb in the background, and it just keeps on ticking. You can go into the settings and you can turn on a standard back button again. You don't have to use the gesture mode. That is an option in there. And then the Xorg with our final feedback on Graphene says, Nextcloud on iOS can open every time you plug your iPhone in via a shortcut in Automations.
1: Oh, nice.
0: Uh-huh. He says it's a weird little hack, but I do this for Mobius Sync, and that's how I try to avoid sync thing conflicts. And I was just talking to Brent this morning, talking about how one of the big shifts for me is Android handles VPNs like Tailscale better than iOS. So when the phone boots up, Tailscale connects in the background and it stays connected.
1: Mm-hmm.
0: So I can have my calendar and my contacts and my notes sync over Tailscale. It's fine. I prefer it. But on iPhone, it sleeps that Tailscale app eventually. Eventually, it'll sleep it, and then you are no longer connected to Tailscale, and stuff that's communicating with your Tailscale network just sort of sits there and spins for a bit until you reconnect it. That's what I found. The Nextcloud photo backup didn't work so well. Same situation. Android, it ran all the time. iOS, it would get paused, which was great when these phones had like a gigahertz single-core processor and 256 megs of RAM. But now, like, the iPhone's got, like, 12 gigs of RAM, and it's got, like, a freaking M1-type processor.
1: Yeah, don't mind if it does a little background job.
0: It's okay now. So that's been so much better on Android, but it made me realize you could probably use shortcuts and automations to trigger Tailscale and Nextcloud. Maybe every time you put it on a charger or every time you get in the car or something like that, and that would probably refresh those connections and make that more doable. Because I do think it's worth exploring this entire de-Googling and de-Appling on the iPhone as well. Can you de-Apple fully on the iPhone?
1: Yeah.
0: I don't think so, but maybe you could get close to removing dependency on iCloud, maybe. And I think you could switch over to Nextcloud. You could get some privacy that way. So if people are out there trying this, let us know. Tell us how it goes. Linode.com/unplugged. That's where you go to get $100 and 60-day credit on a new account, and it's a great way to support the show while you're checking out fast, reliable cloud hosting with the best support and the best performance in the business. And they're 30 to 50% cheaper than the hyperscalers that have these crazy ecosystems that are all about lock-in and upsell. And one of the reasons why Linode is here on this show after almost 3 years now is because our audience loves the service. They sign up and they become Linode advocates. They become passionate about Linode. More and more of you are trying it, and more of you, are just loving it. And so go to linode.com/unplugged, get that $100, support the show, and see why everybody's been checking it out. I think you're going to find the performance is outrageously great. Today, they have 11 data centers around the planet, and they're going to add another dozen next year. They have features that we absolutely love, like S3 compatible object storage, cloud firewalls, backups that are easy, transparent, and totally understandable. And I really believe that everyone should at least try. Maybe stick with it, but at least try playing with Nextcloud. Everybody should Nextcloud at least once. You could throw Nextcloud on Linode really quickly. I mean, they make it super simple. 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And you could just have your own private network up on Linode. 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You could do it for a while, right? It'll last you 60 days if nothing else. So go try it. It's pretty great. Everyone should Nextcloud at least once, and Linode's the place to do it. And then you layer on like a VPN on top of that, something like Nebula or TailScale. 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You're never going over the public internet. 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So go try it out while you support the show and get that $100 by going to linode.com/unplugged. That's linode.com/unplugged. We got some big old boosts coming into the show. We always like to call out the baller boosts at the top of the show for really supporting this particular production. And Daja boosted in again with, well, okay, it's a little bit of a story, actually. First, it was 47,474 sats. But that wasn't quite the amount they were going for. So instead of just sending in the difference, they started all over again. And they sent us a boost of 474,747 sats. So that brings their total to 522,221. That's a number so big. I'm glad I got the liquidity inbound up on the node there. And it's hard for me to even comprehend. Thank you very much, Daja. And they say, I want to say thank you for all the hard work you guys have gotten me through many hard times. Life sucks sometimes. But I always look forward to JB release days, so keep them coming. Every episode, I learn something new, and it's enhanced both my professional and personal lives. So thank you. Wow.
1: Aw.
0: Wow. Also, I just finished up the back catalog.
1: Finished, huh?
0: I'm sorry about that. Any suggestions on additional podcasts to check out between JB episodes? I listen to the Bitcoin Dad Pod, and I also listen to all of Joe's shows. I'll give a plug to Linux Out Loud because I know they give some Seuss love on there. And then I also wanted to mention Dan Carlin's Hardcore History. If you're going for a road trip, that's such a great road trip show. And if you are a Star Trek fan, I would like to recommend The Greatest Generation. And they have several shows over there that are basically a Star Trek podcast by a couple of guys who are a little embarrassed to have a Star Trek podcast. And so it's a lot of fun. So I recommend those too. Do you boys have any pods, either in the genre or outside? Maybe you give us a few surprises that you listen to.
1: I've been enjoying The Weird Place lately, which is from Dana Carvey. And it's kind of like if The Twilight Zone also involved a lot of just irreverent humor.
0: That sounds amazing. Not the podcast I expected you were going to say.
1: And they've done, I mean, so Dana Carvey does an awesome job with all kinds of wacky voices. But then they've done just a great job at the, like, you know, theater of the mind level of production details. So like the first episode's about takes place primarily on a pirate ship, and it's lovely.
0: All right. That's incredible. We'll put a link in there. I want to check that out. Brantley, do you have anything you want to mention that you watch or listen to?
2: You know, I do. I just discovered the Darknet Diaries, which I know is a big thing that people know about, but it's brand new to me. So there's an episode I want to suggest, which is Knaves Out. It's a episode that covers JP Morgan getting hacked and the whole like background and story and like weird manipulations that went on. I think that was back in like 2014 or something like that. It's super fascinating and very well researched and just one of those things you can put on and just drive around because you don't want to get home. You want to finish the story. So great, great episode.
0: Okay. Great recommendations there, guys. Thank you very much. User 6248, also known as Dennis V, boosted in with 93,369 sats.
4: Keep the change, you filthy animal.
0: Dennis, you can go into a fountain and you can set your name in your profile if you like. what's great about Dennis's booth, and this has been happening, and it's pretty special, is long-timers who upgrade to a podcasting 2.0 app and then boost in for the first time, and a lot of times they'll come in just at the baller level right away. And that's what Dennis did. He said, long-time listener, I bought the Ergodox split keyboard after hearing about it on the show. Then I later migrated to a self-build 42-key split keyboard programmed with the open-source QMK. That's the Quantum Mechanical Keyboard firmware. Got me completely off using the mouse, except for gaming. How about that? He says, I've had a lot less RSI since then. I've been using the Nobra Linux. Nobra, N-O-B-R-A-R-A? Nobra? B-A-R-A. Anyways, Nobra Linux for the last few months. It's Fedora optimized for gaming. Oh, yes. I've seen this LinkedIn a couple of times. Yes. Yes. It's kind of like in the spirit of Corora, but optimized for Linux. For gaming, sorry. And has some of the proprietary software things you need.
1: Wine dependencies, OBS Studio, third-party codec packages.
0: Yeah, that kind of stuff. You know, the stuff y'all like. And then in the show notes, I'm going to have a link to Dennis's keyboard. This is the nerdiest slash awesomest keyboard I have ever seen. It is a split keyboard with all white keycaps. Remember, it's 42 keys. None of them are even necessarily pretty. Like, I don't see a backspace or a delete key. This has got to be one of the coolest projects. It's got a little USB interface on there. So if you are a keyboard nerd, you got to go see this link. We'll have it in the show notes. It's very, very cool looking. Thank you, Dennis, for sending that in.
2: Yeah, that reminded me of some of the prototypes that we saw at System 76 for their launch keyboard. So
0: yeah.
2: Who knows what's in the future for this one?
0: It makes me wonder how long it took Dennis to learn how to use that, you know? And we'll put a link to Nobra Linux in the notes as well. And then Active Shadow came in with our last baller boost this week with 50,000 sats. Hey, rich lobster! I've been listening since mid-August, including all the shows.
1: What?
0: Wow. I wonder if they got... Make sure you just get the all shows feed then. This is my first time boosting in. I've been listening to Brent's OS woes, and sounds like maybe he settled on OpenSUSE. I run Arch Linux with Sway as my daily driver for a few years now, and I've never looked back. I love all my shortcut keys, and I use ThoughtBot's RCM to manage all my .dot files across machines. Anyways, just thought I'd share my setup and say thank you for all the great discussions. Well, thank you, Shadow. And Brent, I know you have been looking at .dot file managers quite a bit, so I think we're going to have a conversation about that soon.
2: I think we should. It sounds like there are many options.
0: And I need to, like, actually do my homework and pick one. Or maybe I'll pick one after I hear from you. I don't know. Oh, Jeff. Jeff comes in with 411,000 sats.
1: What?
0: Live as we're going right now. He says, wanting to help Lup at the top of the charts for the Christmas week. Well, thank you, Jeff.
1: Such a sweetheart.
2: Thanks. Hey, rich lobster!
0: That's great. I love the live boost, too. That's a special kind of exciting. So this is our last live Sunday of the year. And on the 27th of December, we are recording our 2023 predictions episode.
1: Hey, it's our old day, a Tuesday.
0: Yep. And we're going to be back on Tuesday for one time. If you would like to get a prediction into the show, boost in with 2023 sats. You could do more, but then you just need to make it clear in your prediction that it's a prediction boost. Like the Golden Dragon has already boosted in his prediction. It was more than 2023 sats, but he just made it clear. But I will batch all of them together because I would imagine we're not going to have a lot of boost for that episode since it's an out of time pre-record.
1: Weirdo, yeah.
0: Yeah, it's a weirdo. So it's also a good opportunity to be a baller because the price will probably be a little lower than normal. But we'll be recording off schedule. I'll batch all of the 2023 boosts or all the boosts that are clearly marked as prediction. And we'll have a section in the show for the audience predictions. And I want to give you a hot tip. If you'd like to do this, but you don't want to go through the hassle of switching podcast apps, I got a real fire solution for you. Wes and I have been testing it, and it's just so slick and smooth. There is a browser extension out there called Albi, A-L-B-Y, getalbi.com. And Albi is a really solidly designed browser-based Lightning wallet. I've talked to the founders of it. I've looked at it. I really think this is some impressive piece of software. And you can boost directly from the web just using the podcastindex.org entry for our show. When you go there, there's a form. You fill out your boost. You send it right from the webpage. Once you have Albi, you don't have to switch podcast apps. It's crazy easy. Anybody can do it. You can throw a few sats in there directly because Albi now also supports topping off your wallet directly using MoonPay. So you don't have to use a separate app to like buy the sats and then send them. You can do it directly inside Albi. You guys, it is absolutely fire. And you can now boost from the web. The entire stack is self-hosted, free software, using a completely decentralized peer-to-peer network, all of it running on top of Linux. It is fantastic. And the Albi guys are all in on open source as well. It is a nice stack. So you get the Albi extension, you put a few sats in there using MoonPay, top it off directly. Then you go to the podcast index, you look up Linux Unplugged, you go there, it'll be right there at the top. We'll have a link in the show notes to make it even easier. Send it in your boost with 2023 with your predictions. We'll batch it up and we'll cover it in our episode on Tuesday the 27th.
2: You know, a little Levi told me that there was some maybe news that we should share about splits this week.
0: Oh, yeah, you're right. You're right. Wes is in there now. Wes is officially in the splits now. He's getting... GrapheneOS has been removed. We raised about $200 after I add my contribution to GrapheneOS. So nice. Thank you, everyone. I'll be sending that to them over the holidays. And now what we've done is we've just reorganized the splits. So it's me, Brent, Wes, and then the show for the production fund. So we'll have a little bit of personal stash in the splits and we'll change it up from time to time. We'll throw projects in there. I think we're going to play with that throughout the year to just sort of kick back to free software projects that we talk about. Or if a listener makes a big contribution to an episode, like, you know, if we maybe have a guest on and they have a lightning wallet, we could throw them in the splits. Those are all ideas we're going to be playing with. And so I'm looking forward to just kind of starting next year with that kind of in mind. So we've went through, we kind of cleaned it all up. So it's at the base point. So when you boost into the show now, a little bit goes to me, a little bit goes to Brent, a little bit goes to Wes directly, and a little bit goes to JB. And what's nice about that is it's transparent for everybody to see. Everybody can see it. It's right there. There's no secrets in how the math works or who gets what percentage or split. So check it out. And Albi's a great way to do it. All right, boys. Let's talk about Tailscale DNS because Peter has a tip that I think is probably directed at me.
2: For SSL on Tailscale, I've been using Certbot and a DNS challenge. Since Tailscale also gives each device a public IP, I can point my DNS at that IP with a fully qualified domain name. I have Home Assistant and Nextcloud set up, by the way. It's a publicly addressable subdomain, which I choose, that is only reachable on the tailnet. For DNS routing on Android, I tried to make my Pi-hole available for local web filtering, but I read that the official API hooks in Android for VPNs break custom DNS, so it will just fail if you have that turned on. Some VPN providers get around this by using other API calls for routing the traffic. Tailscale, though, uses the official documented ones, and so therefore, no Tailscale plus custom DNS on Android.
1: Yeah, it does seem like that can be a little bit tricky. I've not tried to do anything quite that fancy so far, but Chris, I know you had some issues, right?
0: I did. And I kind of fell back into it accidentally, just trying other things and realized that there's probably more I need to do here. I think to make it work perfectly for me, I'd like to get a DNS server in my Tailscale net. In my tailnet, I believe is how you say it.
1: Indeed, yeah.
0: Is I'd like to have a dedicated tailnet DNS server. I think that could be really useful. They have just recently been building out a feature where a little mini DNS resolver can run in the Tailscale client itself. So maybe that's easy enough. You know, machines are plenty fast. I'll have to try both. I honestly don't mind using the IPs for the most part. And I also don't feel the need to have an SSL cert for most of these systems because, again, it's all over Tailscale.
1: I do think with the Peter solution there to just sort of use like regular old DNS, but just resolve to tailnet IPs, that seems pretty popular out there too. If you don't mind the, you know, obviously people can see that you're running some whatever you put in there, but yeah, if you don't care about that, feels it seems like
0: the,
1: pretty easy.
0: Also, that feels like the easiest way to go.
1: Straightforward. Yeah.
0: I don't know if it's the right way to go, but it feels like the easy way to go. I could kind of see myself going that way. I got to be honest with you. Because you suggested
1: your
0: Nextcloud's
1: to me, Wes. Very secret, you know? Because that you'd like talk about it on your podcast or anything.
0: Well, yeah, that's true. But, you know, there's kind of a freedom of being able to talk about saying, hey, I have this service. And there's just no way you can ever know about it because it's all in this private Tailscale network. Right. But if I start like registering domain names, it's amazing what people can figure out. We have like private detectives in the audience. It is incredible. I mean, I have been tracked down out there in the wild several times and people have just pieced it together by things I've said on the air. It's always been a pleasant experience, if not a bit awkward, you know, like, wow, Like, you got to respect their game a little bit. So I'm always very cognizant of that. You know, like, we don't always do this, but we try to, before we ever like expose, like say the Nextcloud instance for the Tuxi survey, we try to like update the Nextcloud instance and update everything just in case, you know, we don't want to put it out there with a big old vulnerability. That's how I feel. It's like, I'm going to update my Nextcloud instance and I'm going to be pretty good about it. But one of the things that I'm allowing myself to do is be a little more low key about how frequently I update the NixOS base and the containers. And I just kind of am doing it at my schedule now because none of it's publicly exposed. I'm not saying that's a good idea. I'm not saying just putting the DNS registration out there would publicly expose them, but it's one more bit of information. But it also would make it so much easier to do things like an SSL cert. So I may just end up going that route.
2: We also got some feedback that had me paused and thinking from David, who touched on some ZFS stuff. I'm dabbling with Ubuntu server on an old Mac Pro and Ubuntu desktop on my ThinkPad X1 and did the unspeakable ZFS en route on both devices. This brought me tons of trouble, though. Always full bpools that cause kernel updates to fail. Huge Docker problems when I would end up not being able to spin up my containers one by one. Due to that, and as Ubuntu is moving away from zsys, I'm wondering, how would one migrate Linux or Ubuntu to another machine or file system without starting from scratch? I had some thoughts on this. Now, I have less experience than probably both of you do with a ZFS system, but as a general, like moving one system to another, I've done this a few times because I thought it was going to be easier than doing the whole reinstall, and it turns out it's just a different kind of hard. But I've used rsync quite a bit to do it. Specific flags that were helpful was like capital H, capital A, capital X, and capital S as well. Go look at the documentation for all of that. But mostly it just transfers in archive mode with a bunch of like transferring ACLs and ownership and permissions, a bunch of that kind of stuff. And so
1: just try to preserve everything.
2: Basically.
3: Except it won't preserve file ACLs. File ACLs are not supported in rsync at all, as far as I'm aware. Actually,
2: -A is specifically preserve ACLs. So,
3: it preserves extended attributes and all the other things that are understood as mainline extended stuff. But file ACLs are special. They're namespaced attributes that not everything knows what to do with them. Like, so, for example, -A will preserve most things like SELinux extended attributes and things like that. But if it's not aware of a namespace, in some cases, I'm not completely certain because thankfully I don't have to screw around with file ACLs very often. But FACLs are sufficiently weird that if you are depending on them, I would really recommend that you check what happens when you do an rsync-a with FACLs in use, because I know that different tools handle this differently, even if you say sync all the extended attributes. So that's important. Also, I sort of spaced a little bit. Is this about moving from ZFS to non-ZFS?
2: It sure is.
3: Okay, yeah, then rsync is pretty much your best bet. I would also recommend that regardless of what you do, do a ZFS send and receive to a file and just archive the whole volume as a send stream. And if you ever need to unpack it or import it into another ZFS pool, you can totally do that and then retrieve it. But as a send stream, it's stored basically in ASCII as block command sequences. And while it's not super compressible, it's more compressible than storing the ZFS file system itself as an image. So that's another way to archive it in case you need to retrieve it ever again.
1: Plus, that way you can, you know, you could do some archive it off, you know, off that machine, and then you could try some restores if you were trying to do this whole hog transfer, you know, spin up something, wipe, put all that data on there, see how it goes, and if you need to do it another way or try again, at least you've got the backup.
3: I'd also just say I plug ButterFS here now, just in the future, just do that, because I don't know if I actually said this on the show before, but like when zsys first came out, I basically expected something like this to happen and for eventually all the people who were using ZFS on Ubuntu to kind of get sort of orphaned. So, but ButterFS, it's everywhere. It's on all the things. It's pretty easy to use. And it has many of the same capabilities. For most people, it's going to be fine. And if you want those kinds of capabilities, try it out.
0: We actually had a note in the doc. It's like, is ZFS the right solution here? Is that the way to go? Could something like CloneZilla be of use here to move and migrate and just not try to do it at the file system layer as well? That's a possibility.
1: And a nice opportunity perhaps to take stock of what all, if you were going to do a whole hog move, what all are you concerned about? Are you, you know, do you need separate ideas or policies for your, you know, personal data or, you know, whatever stuff you're working with on the machine, or is it OS and application configuration you're trying to keep? There might be some things you can set up to be able to back those up differently going forward.
3: And move to Fedora. Do that.
1: Or join us on Tumbleweed.
0: Just not that dang workstation spin, right, Neil? Not those.
3: No. Don't you dare go there. That was entirely because of your specific situation. Oh, okay. Most people will be fine with workstation.
0: Okay. All right. Okay, good. You're right. I agree.
2: Now, to counter some of Neil's suggestions, Daniel wrote in with a question. I've started experimenting with ZFS on NixOS. I'm hoping it'll be better at providing rolling release ZFS experience than Arch has been for me, since perhaps the Nix package manager is smart enough to avoid breaking ZFS. I followed the OpenZFS NixOS ZFS on root guide on an old laptop, but I'm still new to the NixOS and haven't used it long enough to provide perspective on that reliability. Does anyone else have any thoughts or experience there that might be helpful? He also linked to a guide, which also has a bug in it that you should be aware of. So we'll link to both of those. It has to do with swap partitions. But Chris, have you played with this much? I know you play with tons with NixOS, but I don't know if you've done the ZFS thing.
0: No, in fact, I think all of my Nix systems have been ButterFS, but I did get a lengthy note from a listener who has done extensive ZFS on Nix. I can't remember if they're using the main kernel or if they're using an LTS kernel. I think there's that element. I agree, though, that if the packages failed to build or the module failed to install, it wouldn't complete. The Nix packager would not complete. It would air out. And so you'd have basically, the downside is, you've got a broken package manager with errors that you now have to decipher what the hell it's trying to tell you, and it's not always super clear. But the positive side is you have a fully functional, still working system.
1: You won't reboot into a kernel that can't build the ZFS, or doesn't have a ZFS module.
2: That seems like a good prediction.
1: I noticed on the Nix wiki, yeah, they know, you know, new kernels. The other problem it doesn't solve here is, yeah, if it's broken, you just have to wait for OpenZFS to support the kernel you're trying to upgrade to. They do have a boot.kernel packages option that you can say, like, that ZFS specifies the latest compatible Linux package. So there is something you can do in your NixOS config.
0: Oh, that's nice.
1: That'll just sort of, you know, only let you get up to the latest supported kernel to match ZFS.
0: Well, that seems like the way to go. That's super killer, actually. If you're going to do that, that seems like a nice little safety check to have.
3: That could also create some other awkward situations, though. Like, when kernel rebases occur and new versions are rolled out with features or hardware enablement or bug fixes, you might wind up forgetting that you've actually been kind of blocked on receiving them until ZFS uplifts. That's not necessarily a bad thing if you've done ZFS on root, which is also part of the reason I don't recommend ZFS on root. But this is a thing you have to be mindful of. Like, when you're doing ZFS on root, you are accepting that you are not going to be able to have a continuous update stream of all the other stuff that makes your distribution useful for you. So if you're on Arch, Fedora, OpenSUSE Tumbleweed, even NixOS, right? Without these special add-on constraints, you are putting yourself in a bind, and you might actually create other problems down the road, because my understanding, at least with NixOS, is that you can declare capability dependencies in the various Nix packages. And as you upgrade, you might wind up in a very complicated broken cycle because you can't upgrade your kernel because of your file system constraint or something like that. Similar issues have happened to me before when I've been working with running ZFS on Fedora or on Ubuntu in the past, when in Ubuntu rolling before they added their own thing and whatever. Like, and that is obviously a concern. Like, the only real place where I feel comfortable saying, if you want to rely on ZFS even for the root file system, is you probably want to run it on RHEL, because then you can have a precompiled kernel module package that's shipped by the OpenZFS people themselves that you can install, and kernel updates aren't blocked on OpenCFS updates.
0: That's kind of the irony, is that RHEL, CentOS, Alma, these are some of the most popular ZFS platforms out there, despite what Red Hat might do. I just find that hilarious. And that's a great point, Neil. I think before you go on, what I wanted to actually kind of double down on there is, I would say it's probably the position of this show, if you can, avoid ZFS on root. Like, there's nothing sweeter than a little ButterFS on your root and a little ZFS on your large data sets. Like, I think those two combinations are really powerful. And that's why I think the whole ButterFS versus ZFS debate is sort of silly on its face. All the reasons we just went through here are the reasons why ZFS isn't great for the root. And ButterFS solves all those problems, right? But there's clearly market demand for ZFS. It's a fantastic file system with a fantastic track record that we use here at the studio. But, like, I think, like Neil is really well illustrated, don't use it on your root file system if you can.
1: Yeah, I mean, if you want to, you love ZFS. That's your, you know, your go-to file system. You're well-versed in it. Then yeah, do whatever you want. I would also maybe suggest, depending on what we mean by root here, I mean, why not use ButterFS? You might as well. But with NixOS, you get a lot of stuff, you know, as long as you're version controlling or otherwise keeping track of your NixOS config, a lot of the stuff that you would normally be snapshotting on root, you kind of get, again, depending on what you mean by on root here and where we're drawing our partition boundaries and all those things and what stateful stuff you have lurking, you get a lot of that stuff already just with Nix.
0: 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But on top of that, it's really a platform to protect your identity online. That's, I think, one of the easiest things you could do to protect yourself is to get Bitwarden. Because there's all kinds of information that sites have about you. And when you use the same credentials and information across multiple sites, that increases your exposure to data breaches. And data breaches happen all the time. It's like the whole thing's automated now. It's ridiculous. Bitwarden is a solution for this problem. It attacks the problem at its root by identifying that the core issue is sharing these credentials and tracking them back to yourself, linking them back to yourself, right? That's the problem it solves. It allows you to generate a unique username, a unique email address, and a unique complicated password for every site, service, and app you use across your mobile devices, across all your devices, because it does the syncing and it does the encryption locally. So you're moving things that are completely secured by each of your machines, and it's so transparent in the background. Bitwarden also has things like account switching support, so it's super easy to switch between like your personal account and a business account. And here on this show, we always recommend, too, if you're participating in an open source project, put those credentials in their own separate vault. Treat that as almost like as a side job, like, right? So you have a separate account for the open source projects that you're participating in. So you can switch between those identities. You can easily share those types of things with Bitwarden. And of course, Bitwarden itself is open source. That's why it's used and trusted by millions in our community out there. You're going to love it too. And I think if you've already got something like Bitwarden, hopefully it's Bitwarden, but maybe you know somebody out there that needs something like Bitwarden in their life. Or maybe it's the place you work or the group that you participate with. Send them to bitwarden.com/Linux too. I think it's just low-hanging fruit. And unfortunately, we just don't have enough people using tools like this. And this is something that we can attack as the people. This is a problem we can address. A lot of us are influencers in regards to technology in our own little social circle. Yeah, I just called you an influencer. But it's true, right? Like, people come to you for technical advice, at least for a lot of us, or you're getting there. And I think Bitwarden's one of the things that you can recommend to even normies, right? Like, you can recommend it to family members that aren't even technical. And it's going to just significantly improve or upgrade their security online. That's a pretty significant thing, and it's not too hard to do. So go to bitwarden.com/Linux or send them there as well. bitwarden.com/Linux.
2: Ilya wrote in with some Mastodon suggestions, which I think might be topical for our 2023. They write, I've been running a single instance for the last about 6 months. I'm using GoToSocial. It's still in heavy development and not everything works, but it's written in Go, so it's very light. It would be great to have you guys on the Fediverse. I think GoToSocial would be a super lightweight option to self-host yourself in an instance, and To make open source succeed, we have to use it. If we use it, they will come. I had a question for you both, gentlemen, since you've been probably talking about this behind the scenes. Are we leaning any way for like an activity pub solution for JB?
0: Well, we got PeerTube, which participates in Activity Pub, is on the Fediverse, and we got The Matrix, which is in its own weird Fediverse. But we also, are you both on Mastodon?
1: I'm not yet. I've been biding my time, but I should be.
0: So I think I have to set up a new account because I am on the podcast index social Mastodon.
1: Because you're a podcast nerd, we know.
0: Right. And it's very focused to that. But people have found me over there. And so now my feed is beginning to fill with non-podcasting stuff.
1: Right.
0: Because everybody's using Mastodon now. And I'm like, oh, this is not why. So I thought if I set up another account and made it clear, this is where you want to follow me somehow, it might be worth it. Mostly because I'm interested in investing more in Activity Pub and just wrapping my brain around that. But, you know, we'll see. We'll see. I feel like if I was going to invest time, I'd like to invest it into our Matrix community because it's been a really, really positive experience. The Matrix community has really grown incredibly, and we've had just like some of the best discussions in there. But I could see it. I think why I drag my feet is I don't really like social media. I don't like that whole thing. So, I sort of have a very utilitarian, practical approach to using it because I use it as basically a mechanism to interact with the audience. So I guess I should probably move over to Mastodon, but yeah, I'm slow about it. Seems like Wes is too.
3: So Chris Lass at linuxrocks.online is not you?
0: I mean, maybe, you know, here's the thing is I've been around.
1: Linux does rock.
0: So I've been around for 100 years, you know, so.
3: Right?
0: Yeah, I thought Linux Rocks was down.
3: I search for Chris Lass and it shows up.
0: Linux.rocks doesn't load for me.
3: You know? Linuxrocks.online. It says it was joined in 2017. So yeah. Like, it's as legit as anything else from you.
0: So like if I logged into it, then I could flip the script and be like, I'm a Mastodon OG. How come you guys aren't on Mastodon yet?
3: Exactly. Right? There you go.
0: My hesitation is part of my thinking is, boy, wouldn't it be great if it was our own server? So it was Chris Lass at, you know, at Chris Lass at JupiterBroadcasting.com.
3: Right. I think that's the real intent of how you're supposed to do this in the right. first place.
0: Right.
3: Because it's like email and any other truly federated system is that you're supposed to have ownership of both parts of the realm. Like you're supposed to have ownership of the system that you are coming from.
0: Yeah.
3: And you're supposed to have ownership of the identity that you are. And so, like, it would make sense, like, you have Chris at JupiterBroadcasting.com.
0: That's
3: you me. You would have Chris at Chris at JupiterBroadcasting.com. Just happens to be a Mastodon address.
0: Right. Just like it's Chris Lass or whatever it is on Matrix to at Jupiter Broadcasting. Yeah.
1: All you know, right. You know, instead of just like being traditional and using JupiterBroadcasting.com, you know, mm-hmm. we have a lot of other domains.
0: We do.
1: You could be Chris Lass at Tuxies.party.
0: Yeah, you're right. Yeah, you're right. Yeah, yeah, yeah. Let's go crazy. What? No, I want to go crazy. No, all right. Yeah, probably not. All right. Guess what? I just logged into my linuxrocks.online Mastodon.
2: Yeah, right. Hey-o.
0: I did. I just got logged in.
1: He's back, baby.
0: I'm an OG. Yeah, thank you, Bitwarden. No kidding. It was thanks to Bitwarden, actually.
2: But that, I guess, brings me to a question. It was like, Chris, you seem to have, what, is that two or three different identities on various servers now? And so if you add one official one, that's four. So how do you, is there a way to, like, combine those? Or how do you manage when a server goes down that you...
3: You can forward them all.
2: You do forwarding? Okay, but let's say he has one on some strange server that, you know, his cousin's brother's nephew created like 10 years ago and they shut it down today. And so how do you forward those things?
3: Well, they turn into a black hole and disappear from.
2: No, so it's the email problem.
0: Sounds right. Yeah.
3: Yeah. Like normally if a server stays up, right, and you can log in, you can go through the Mastodon instance settings. Again, this is Mastodon specific. Other things do it differently, but you can go into the Mastodon settings and you can go and say, I am now at this other address, port and forward, and it will push all of your stuff over there. Like it'll send a Fediverse message that will make it so all of your followers that are on your old address will then be told to go to the new address, and their Mastodon instances will then start auto following for you. Your message paths will be linked, and it'll start migrating things over. It's not perfect, but it's at least there. And so there is a way to do essentially pulling your audience around when you move.
0: That's nice. I could move these 33 followers over to our Jupiter Broadcasting instance.
1: You've got some. Those are loyal followers.
2: Yeah. Those are you're right. Also OGs.
0: It's true. Yeah, they are OGs.
1: You should send them a little method, probably.
0: You're right. These are the ones I should probably be talking to. Those guys over the podcast index. They're noobs. I've been around since 2017, you know? So
1: apparently Ted Unangst has a activity pug client called Honk. So maybe we want to check that out.
0: I like the name.
1: Yeah, the button to submit a new honk says it's going to be honked. So I'm kind of sold already.
0: Yeah, that is nice, right? I want something lean, mean, and simple. That's why I like
1: just it.
0: I like the Go implementation. My preference would be something like Ghostodon or something like that. I'd like a good name. And just to really make things twisted, I like it written in Rust. You know, so it's Go, but it's written in Rust. I just keep it fun like that. If anybody knows of a Rust-based Mastodon server, yeah, let me know.
1: That's how we'll decide.
0: Yeah.
1: Regardless of the quality. Yeah. It could just mine some sort of coin and it does, right. We'll run it. Right.
0: You log in the JavaScript's mining Monero or something.
3: This is how you get like some random cryptocurrency bundled inside of it because it's been WASM compiled in and like whatever.
0: Yeah, we'll do it in the browser. All right, Brentley, let's get into the box of lizards. I know we have some feedback there before we get out of the feedback.
2: Yeah, I got some really helpful feedback from the audience this week. I think, what is it, like 2 weeks now since I'm on OpenSUSE on this dev one. And it's nice to be home on Plasma, I got to say. But I did have some things in the last episode that weren't working for me. One of those was GNOME boxes. And Callum wrote in saying, hey, I've submitted a fix for the GNOME boxes service file issue Brent was having on OpenSUSE. It'll need to be accepted by the GNOME maintainers and then factory before it makes it into a snapshot. But that was like the day after the last episode released. And so I'm impressed. Callum, thank you very much for fixing my personal problems, but also the problems for everyone else as well.
0: That's so great.
3: That explains the SR that I saw go through factory.
0: There you go. All right, cool. It was moving right along then. So you just wait by maybe next episode, Brent, and the fix will be ready for you to download and install on your machine.
2: Right?
3: I mean, I've done that for Chris before with Fedora, so like it's not unheard of. If somebody's listening, paying attention, and we like what you're saying, and there's something that we can do to help, we will try.
2: It was the easiest bug report I've ever done.
0: Oh.
2: Because I basically didn't have to say anything, and it just got fixed, which is a beautiful thing.
3: Don't expect that. Past is not prologue.
0: Yeah. I was just thinking, like, it would be both an interesting and controversial segment to review the bug submission process for, like, four distros or five distros or so, you know?
2: Oh, I could do that for us. I could do that for us.
0: I know you could. But it could be a little controversial, you know?
2: Controversy's good sometimes.
0: Nobody wants to hear they're the one that's hard to submit a bug to. But something to think about. If people are interested, let us know. We'll give it a go. You never know.
2: Also, failed to mention last week that I had other GNOME boxes issues. Once I got it booted up, it just didn't really do anything. I thought it wasn't fair to mention that because it was probably something I was doing. And sure enough, listener wrote in and said, hey, Brent, for GNOME boxes on Tumbleweed, it's really helpful if you do the following. You have to add yourself to the libvirt, KVM, and QEMU groups. And of course, everything just kind of started working after that.

0: you can't run it, or you still have to run it as root, it's probably a group thing.
1: I did also mention last episode that I was struggling with KDE Connect. And, you know, I got to say OpenSUSE's documentation, especially their wiki, has been really helpful. I just kind of went over there and thought, hey, maybe there's something. Sure enough, there were a lot of suggestions on how to get the firewall configured. And then, boom, it worked perfectly. So we'll make sure to link to that if someone else wants to play with KDE Connect as well.
0: It was a firewall thing, of course. If I thought about it for a few, I probably, you know, because when I installed SUSE, I turned off the firewall, but you probably left it on.
2: Why wouldn't you? Security conscious brand.
0: Right.
1: I feel like the defaults is where we should start. But I also have to admit, firewalls is not my forte. So I think I need the help there.
0: It's tricky if it's a LAN machine. You know, if it's, I mean, it's just, it just depends on your usage. If you're doing it on your laptop and you're traveling with that laptop, I actually think the firewall is a good idea. So it just depends on the use case of the machine.
1: We also got a feel-good snippet in just a few minutes before last week's episode. There was some love from Meredith, who says, I once got Chris to try GNOME 3. Can I get Brent to try i3, perhaps? I've been a fan since before Jupiter at Night live streams. I probably wouldn't have a tech job right now if it wasn't for JB, and I keep a JB challenge coin on my work desk. It keeps me going a lot of the days, so thank you, JB, for everything.
0: That's amazing. Wow, thank you. I just got to say with that, since Jupiter at Night, when Jeremy was singing, belting out those intros, do you want to see Jupiter at symbol night, N-I-T-E, like Nick at Night? Go look at that on YouTube if you want to see some classic Jupiter broadcasting. Also, maybe don't. Thank you. You know, I've been pondering the challenge coin idea. And I'd really like to make a great challenge coin, because when we do meetups, guys, and you guys know this happens every time we go to a meetup, somebody somewhere has a challenge coin at that meetup.
2: Yeah, definitely.
0: I think it's time to do it again. It's been years. It's been since Linux Action Show was on the air.
1: You want to do it again because you lost yours and you keep losing the challenge. Is that
0: liar? I got one right here, actually.
1: Ooh, he opens the drawer.
0: I got a couple hidden ones in here.
1: That drawer only gets open like twice a year. Oh,
0: I got one that's still in the packaging.
2: He's got the
0: actually
2: goods.
0: The original packaging. Look at that. That's a pristine challenge coin right there. And you want to hear it? Well, listen to this. Listen to that, huh?
1: It's real, not just an NFT.
0: Yeah. We should do another one. If anybody out there knows about making coins and knows how we could do it in a way where we don't have to do the shipping directly and all that kind of stuff, I'd like to start thinking
1: like
0: about
1: it. Like a mint. You're looking for a mint, basically.
0: Yeah, but it's, if you think about it, it's, you got to take orders, and you got to take orders from a bunch of people with different shipping all over the world. And then ideally ship from the factory to them, or you need somebody that's like an intermediary, because what we don't want to do is have to receive all of these heavy coins here at the studio and then ship them out worldwide. Yeah, it's just crazy. Been there. Not good. But I'd love to do the challenge coins,
2: you know,
0: again.
2: I mean, I think you could probably, what about you just put the coins in the Coder robe pockets?
0: Yeah, man. Just saying, Coder 500 is coming up. I'm just saying, and this episode's not too far away from 500 too. We should think about something fun we want to do for 500, an event or something. I don't know what it is. Could be anything.
3: What did we do for 400?
0: Well, we went and made some special 400 beers.
2: Yeah, we did.
0: And that was a lot of fun.
3: And then 200?
0: And gosh, I don't remember. I don't know if we did anything for 200. Oh, I think we probably had a barbecue, knowing us.
2: That sounds right.
0: That's like what we do.
3: So when is 500?
0: 500 is just a few weeks away, because we're doing 489 and 490 today. So just 10 episodes away.
3: Oh, man. I was kind of, if it landed like sometime in the spring, then a barbecue type thing could work. But if it's too early, then it's going to have to be something virtual, because nobody really wants to like do that in cold.
1: Wouldn't it be nice, Chris, if it landed near your birthday? I know it's around there.
0: No, I want it to be summer. I want us to get together and have a big old party.
3: Summer would be nice.
1: Yes, pause the show.
0: Yeah. The show just goes off the air just for long enough so that way 500 lands in the summer. What could go wrong with that? What could go wrong?
4: And now it is time for Le Boost.
0: Oh, yes. And I want to just remind everybody that you can boost in with Albi from the Podcast Index website. Like, we just got a live boost from Dan Johnson, who sent it in, and it's pretty great. It's pretty great. He used the Podcast Index. Oh, no, he didn't. Dan used Podverse. Podverse has also just gotten a recent update, I should mention. 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
2: Oh, fancy.
0: Mm-hmm, mm-hmm. We got a boost from SU or CD for 22,222 sats.
5: Thank you kindly.
2: That's like a

0: Super duck.
1: Just some ducks from the Podverse infrastructure like I was just talking about. You can just send it right there with Albion Podverse right from the website if you'd like.
0: Poppy 1984 Boosin with 1,000 sats.
1: Pew, pew.
0: Digital animated visual entertainment. Dave.
1: Dave.
0: The GIF is dead. Long live Dave.
1: Yeah, which stands for Digital Animated Visual Entertainment.
0: That's perfect.
1: Yeah.
0: I'm sold.
1: You know, it's funny how many memes are just Dave files. They just didn't know it, you know?
0: Deleted Boosin with 20,000 sats. Moved to Fountain just for the boosting support. I consider myself tolerant of people who pronounce words wrong, but I think hearing Janome broke my brain.
1: Is Janome wrong, or is it just so, so right? I think that's the question, right? It's right.
2: The one that really got me was Linux Unpludged.
1: Oh, no. Oh, now I'm offended. No. Soltress boosted him with a row of ducks. Thank you, Soltress. Even after years of using ButterFS, I'm still figuring out cool stuff that I should have probably already known.
0: Amen.
1: I had no idea you could shrink a partition while it was in use and do whatever you want with it. Another reason to use it on everything.
0: That flexible, buttery file system.
1: I'm not saying you should do this, but I'm saying it's pretty nice when you do it. It is nice.
2: Okay, I have a question, though. So, Neil, what's your favorite ButterFS feature, then?
3: Send and receive.
1: Sure. Yeah.
3: Yeah.
1: Yeah.
3: Send and receive, because I don't know if I've mentioned this before, but all of my computers are kind of crap, and that includes the hard drives. And so being able to move data very quickly and archive it from one system to the other, or in the event that my computer is about to fail, and I can very quickly offload the data somewhere else and then discard the machine, is great. I actually just had to do a migration like that yesterday for one of my computers, because the webcam failed out, the battery glitched, and now it like shuts off every 30 minutes.
1: Time to go.
2: Oh,
1: time to go. Yeah.
3: And it's like always getting hot. It's like, okay, this is like dead. And so I did a send to another computer, stored it as a backup subvolume, you know, like named with a different label, and then installed Fedora on the new machine, and then created the user, blew away the subvolume, the home subvolume it created, and then renamed the one that I already had, and then just had it mount up, and all of my stuff was there.
1: Nice. Yeah, that is a super nice feature. You didn't ask, Brent, but I'm going to tell you mine.
2: No, I was going to ask, so please.
1: One of my favorite things about ButterFS, and don't do what Chris does, but when I was rocking and rolling a Raspberry Pi server for like 2 years before the SD card died on me, what I did is I had my data drives were 2 1-terabyte Samsung SSDs, and they have these NVMEs that are basically in a USB 3 enclosure. So they're really fast, really sturdy, really reliable, and I needed something to go down the road. And I attached 2 of those to the USB 3 ports on the Raspberry Pi 4. And then in ButterFS, and again, don't do this, but in ButterFS, it's one frickin' command to just join both those drives into 1 2-terabyte volume. And so I had 2 terabytes of addressable, usable space mounted as my media drive when it was really 2 individual 1-terabyte NVMEs. And I took this risk because I had backups of this data. It wasn't the originals. And 2, like, you need 2 terabytes of storage space, and this was like the way you did it back then. And it worked really well. It's still flawless. Those drives are still fine. The other thing that's really nice, compression. Compression reduces the amount of read and writes to your SSD, or if you're on a Pi, your SD card. And that extends the life of your device. So I use compression on all of those types of devices because why not? And with modern CPUs, you can decompress that stuff so damn fast that it actually improves the read time. So that's just magic as far as I'm concerned. It's one of the wonderful things about ButterFS. Of course, you can do it with other file systems as well.
2: And so, Wes, what about you? Do you have a favorite ButterFS feature?
0: I think it's just got to be that it's everywhere. Well, almost everywhere that you've got a Linux kernel.
1: Mm-hmm.
0: You know, because you can just... you can just rely on it at this point.
1: Yep.
0: And to Neil's point, right, you've got places to send your backups. You've got all of these fancy features. Even if you're not using them, you can have a new ButterFS file system whenever you darn want.
1: Right. And we've been covering in Linux Action News, there's some really nice stuff landing for ButterFS in the next couple of kernel releases.
0: It does just keep getting better.
1: Lucas of Burlingham boosted him with 5,000 sats. I've been listening since around episode 356, though I've since gone back and listened to some of the earlier episodes. I just want to say thanks for the great content y'all push out every week. Then he also sent 5,000 sats along to point us to an old Indiegogo of an e-ink phone, which we had been talking about last week, which looks pretty rad. I would love, like, you know, we talk about all these foldable displays. I'd still love the idea of something that folds open on the outside. E-ink. Just saying. Sell it to me. I'll buy it. Doug boosted him with 40,000 sats.
4: Keep the change, you filthy animal.
1: Been a long-time listener to the network. Great to have a way to contribute, even just a tiny bit back. Now, because of Chris. I use Arch, by the way.
0: That's good. I mean, we're not hyping it like maybe we should be, but yeah. You can have just such a nice Arch setup. It's still wonderful.
1: It still is just one of the greats out there. Yep, absolutely.
0: Bandblock boosts in with 4,000 sats. Hey, guys. I've been listening for about a year and a half and really enjoyed the show. Today, however, I was very disappointed in the snide comment calling Linus Tech Tips a clown show. I don't think tearing down other creators is a good look, and I'm disappointed to hear that kind of thing on a show that I've enjoyed so much. I think your coverage of Linus's Linux Challenge was well-balanced and understanding at the time, so hearing their show called a clown show now is a bit jarring. Adblock continues with another 3,000 sats. Please keep up the good work with your Linux coverage, but refrain from tearing down other creators. It makes normies like me, an electronics designer who has an EE degree and went back to school for a CS degree, feel bad about making mistakes. Best of luck, Adblock.
1: So this is an interesting bit of feedback. I thought about this because this came in about 5 days ago, so I marinated on it for a bit. When I was thinking about the reference to clown show, I'm really referring to, well, there is a bit of clowning that goes on that channel because that's what plays to YouTube. So there is actual some kind of literal clowning that they do, you know, with the face stills and the goofiness that I don't like. But it is the game and it obviously works for them. But what I was actually really thinking about is, and the problem is we all called it. All of us, like, on a pre-show said it. Before the thing even really kicked off, they're going to make these fatal mistakes, and it's just going to go badly. And the fatal mistake is, and I know it because I suffer the same exact limitation, so I recognized it before they even started. Linus has too much going on. He's got 3 kids, he's running a small business, and he's trying to film 4 or 5 videos a week. And to try to take that when you are running at 100%, and to try to slide in a complete paradigm change on your operating system, which is kind of essential to how you get your job done, there's just no way for that to go well. That kind of switch needs to happen when you're in a good place. You got a little bit of time. You can deal with the perspective shift. That's like you have to make this shift from this has got to work right now. I got to get this fixed. This has got to be done to, I wonder what this means. I'll go look this up because clearly I got to fix this before I can proceed.
0: I mean, it's a whole new project, right? Like you got to have budget in your life for, downtime, having things to figure out, having workflows to adapt. You might still be able to get the same thing done, but you have to do it with new tools.
1: And I don't think Nix would have been as doable for me if I didn't come at it with that exact perspective. And after the show, we were working on an issue that I just have to take like this long term perspective that sometimes is going to take me a while to work through the issues. And the other issue that really compounded it, that really kind of made it a clown show, is they have deadlines. So they had to get this stuff done in a pressure cooker situation. So it was never going to serve the audience fully. It was always designed to create this packageable series that they could talk about and hype up and present. And as a content creator, I recognized that flaw before they even released the first video. And I guess I could let that slide, but they're also supposed to be at the top of their game. They're supposed to be one of the most respected content creators in the technology category on YouTube. And they clearly make millions of more dollars than I do. And they have a staff of like 80, right? So it's like, when do I let them off the hook for clearly not doing a very good job of creating content that actually was representative of what the audience deserved to see? That's just my personal opinion on it. And I think they missed the mark on that one. I think some of their videos, you know, they fit really well within the availability of Linus and their expertise area and what they have allotted time-wise. And I think they do a great job. And then I think other videos, are shortchanged and rushed, but the professional presentation and the polish of the editing and all of that that they do, or if you can call it polish, I think kind of maybe hides the fact that the product isn't actually as well thought out and refined as it should be. And I'd like to see them do better in those areas, to be honest, because we can have any channel on YouTube do the quantity thing. But I think the Linus Tech Tip folks, with the budget they have, with the gear that they have, with the staffing that they have, well, they'd have to probably have less staffing, but I think they could actually do the quality thing. I think they have the means, the will, the staffing, the gear to do quality over quantity. But because of that frickin' algorithm, and because that entire ecosystem is based on the attention economy, they have to placate the algorithm. They have to rush through things. They have to release X amount of videos, and X amount of those videos have to have Linus's face on them, or else they won't perform to the levels they need to meet their budgets and to pay for their run cost. And it's just a spiral of a situation. And I gotta say, man, I don't look pleasantly at it. I think it's a bad situation, and I think it's kind of on Linus to fix it. And I don't know how he can if he wants to have a staff of, you know, somewhere between 30 to 80 people. But that's just my personal / professional opinion. But I do agree we don't need to cut people down. And I will try to be better with how I choose my criticism when I do choose to vocalize it.
0: On to a less controversial topic. John A. Boosin with 20,000 sats.
4: Keep the change, you filthy animal.
0: Plus 20,000 sats for Brent on Debian.
1: I know.
0: Rock solid.
1: I agree. John's nailed it. John and I both wanted Brent to live the Debian lifestyle. I don't know, I just like the idea of Brent being a Debian user, but...
5: Why are you saying Debian?
1: You gotta, if you're not, hey man, don't blame me for not listening to the back catalog. Yeah, you're out of loop. I can genuinely tell you are happier with SUSE. So, John A., unfortunately, those 20,000 sats were a little late. He is picking the lizards. But I hope you, like me, can get behind our brother and support him in his journey with the lizard
0: after
1: people.
0: He goes another year without updating, has problems, he'll finally see the Debian.
1: Have you updated? Have you updated since last week?
2: I thought of you, Chris, because this morning when I was, you know, bringing up all our docs and getting ready to, you know, prep for the show, I saw a little notification when I booted my laptop and it said, hey, you've got like 300 updates available. And I was like, well, I really want to go see if that's going to work, but I really shouldn't do that on a show morning. So I didn't do the Chris, and I'm going to do that right after the show. I'll report back.
1: I'm happy to report I made up for both of us. I did a massive update on my Neon system that I hadn't done for weeks. Tons of packages, like literally all of them went flawlessly. Absolutely flawlessly.
2: I will say, I think Debian for me is like the next thing I'll dive into. I've been sufficiently convinced that it's not kind of the old relic that I thought it was, that it actually is really great. Tons of audience members love it. And so we'll just see what next year brings. Let's put it there.
0: Oh,
2: Violet Koala boosted in with 1,000 sats. Never have I ever customized Grub, installed Arch, or used Wayland. That's from last episode when we were sharing never have I evers about Linux. And Wes, I wonder if you have another one to share with the class.
0: I'm working on my predictions, Brent.
1: Yeah, me too.
0: I can't be thinking about stuff I haven't done.
1: I know, right?
0: No, it's a good question. Have you been pondering your never have I evers?
1: And I haven't come up with one. I was kind of hoping one would come in via the boost that was like, oh yeah, me too, but I haven't gotten one yet.
0: I do think Violet Koala has like a nice life goal. Like if you don't want to tinker, you're not interested in any of the new fluff, not customizing Grub, not installing Arch, not bothering with Wayland, Violet Koala probably has a pretty rock solid, consistent, maybe even a Debian workstation going over there. I don't know.
1: Yeah, I think this machine right here comes as close as I can to a machine I haven't tinkered with. Like never, ever have I just not tinkered with the system, except for I swapped out the, you know, kernel, and I have like an upstream 6.1 kernel in there. And, you know, so I really have tinkered with it. I guess the OBS machine and the Reaper machine I haven't tinkered with.
2: Maybe that's why they're broken.
0: From our Matrix room. Have you ever built Linux from scratch? I have not. That works for me.
1: Actually, never have I ever done LFS. Yeah. I have done like stage one Gentoo, but that's not LFS. So.
0: That's a different thing, man.
1: Yeah.
2: I will say these days it feels like you could be on Wayland without even really noticing that you're on Wayland.
1: Yes.
2: So I wonder, you know, maybe you got to verify these. Maybe you're using it. It's right under your nose.
0: If you don't send us a, you know, process list output with your boost or a link to where we can get it, it just doesn't qualify.
1: Yeah, I don't know how we're supposed to verify these things otherwise.
2: Rustacasta Versa boosted in with 1,000 sats. Never have I ever stayed longer than 6 months on a non-Ubuntu-based system. I wonder if that's going to be my... Oh, no, I did Arch for a little while, so... Okay, I can't fit into that one. Mars X-Ray boosted in with 1,024 sats. Since Brent will undertake the OpenSUSE Tumbleweed Challenge, is that what we're calling it? I feel compelled to partner along. That's exciting. I'll be trying it myself. Laughter or pain should never be felt alone and should always have an audience. Here's a few sats to help Brent pay for gas to drive to a local cafe to get coffee if he encounters any tech issues. Remember, decaf is to relax. Keep up the great work on the show, guys.
1: You could tell who, like, reads the boost splits because I left it as Brent's gas fund, because that's just Brent's lightning note, right? But it was Brent's gas fund because we were doing that for the road trip, which worked out fantastic.
0: It really did.
1: We still have one Chevron card left that we haven't spent that was spent with the sats.
2: What should we do with it? That's the real question.
1: I'm waiting until you come back down.
2: I think my question is, where should we go?
1: Right. Definitely on a cool drive. And then when I cleaned it all up just recently and I redid the splits, I just took the gas fund part out. It's still for Brent, but the gas fund part, now it's just Brent can use it for whatever he wants. The restrictions are off. But X-Ray boosted in twice, I believe.
2: Yeah, a second boost with another 1,024 sats. Now that Brent will undertake trying, or I guess returning to, OpenSUSE, I thought it a good idea to help squash any debates on how to correctly pronounce this distro. Here's a link to a video published by SUSE on exactly how to do so. Hint, Neil was 100% correct. I'm continuing giving Brent sats here for his decaf coffee fund as he wrestles, plays, and QA tests his latest distro. Keep up the great work again.
3: I like being right. But I don't know what I was right about.
1: I don't know if you guys have heard this. I'll just play a little bit of the link that was included by X right here for how to pronounce SUSE. Yeah, it's a well put together song.
6: Now, SUSE is a company, a worldwide one to boot, with solutions for your software needs. Now, isn't that a hoot? We realize that it's tricky, but ask you don't misuse. Most people mispronounce it. They try to call it SUSE, but it's SUSE. Yes, SUSE. Now,
1: there you go. So that's how you say it. That is a good educational link. Thank you.
0: At least until someone boosts and changes it.
1: Oh, God, Wes. You are a little evil. You know that? You got some evil in you. Oh, my goodness.
2: Gene Bean boosted in with a row of ducks. Y'all have inspired me to try OpenSUSE again and a spare laptop. One question, though. Does anyone know how to get the TTY theming that OpenSUSE had in about 2005, 2006 era?
0: I hope so. I don't, yeah. But I hope someone does.
1: It was on point back then. I will say, I agree. It was on point.
0: And if anyone deserves it, I mean, come on.
1: Gene Bean, yeah. Reliable booster Gene Bean deserves it. Yeah. Well, if anybody tells us how, I agree. It was super polished looking. Gene Bean also mentioned Gene Bean was the one that told me the Linux Out Loud podcast does a lot of love for SUSE over there. The Golden Dragon came in with a row of the ducks. It's been a while since I've tried OpenSUSE, but glad that Brentley is getting along well again. I like it that dragons.
2: You have other people naming it, saying yeah. Brentley. Now, look what you started.
0: Well, Mascot has special privileges.
1: That's true. Yeah. it's an endearing term. I'm going to try out Nix on the server for my next cloud instance and maybe, just maybe, give Jellyfin another go. Great show. I'll try to set up my audio for the sweet double show. Oh, Dragon, did you get in there?
0: Dragon.
1: Yeah, that'd be awesome. You know, I was recently informed by a listener that they have taken Jellyfin, and the Jellyfin Live TV support has RTMP feed-like options.
0: Oh.
1: And you can just give it an RTMP feed, or maybe it's RTMP.
0: So just, like, give it the JB one, you're saying.
1: And you could just pull it right up there in Jellyfin. Martin Eberer boosted in with 5,001 sats. Hello, Chris, Wes, and Brent. Great episode. Here's some tips for OpenSUSE Tumbleweed. You can enable that KDE Connect with the YAST firewall. There's an option in there. You also are going to need that for wireless printing, by the way. Good to know.
0: assumes we do wireless.
1: Martin continues with 5,002 sats. Now, about partitioning. Guys, I have a separate home partition, and I use XFS because of the speed. I agree, XFS is brilliant. But RFS is stable, but XFS is way more stable. However, you cannot shrink XFS after the fact. With Extended 4, you can shrink the partition, which can be helpful. A RFS subvolume is also a workable idea. However, then you can never reformat and reinstall the full partition because the slash root doesn't need to be some big old 64 gig drive. He goes on to say, with another 5,003 sats, OpenSUSE has great Flatpak support, but to have the complete experience, you need some additional repositories, and he'll link us. We can put those in the show notes, right, guys?
0: Yeah, we sure can.
1: And you can also enable Pac-Man. Maniac. And then Martin finishes up with, Martin continues with 5,004 sats. By the way, with OpenSUSE VirtualBox, you need to go into Yast User Group Management and turn on those groups for VirtualBox as well. So if you go that way, Brent, and you switch from GNOME boxes, you're going to have to do some of the same grouping, which will also likely help, he says, with boxes. Well, he's right about that.
0: Another 5,005 sats. I love the mispronunciations of Chris. My name is Dutch, so especially hard to pronounce. OE has the same sound as the first U in the word guru. So try Martin
1: de Bier.
0: But if that doesn't work, Martin de Boer works as well. And 5,006 sats. Also worth mentioning on the show, yes, the VOSDEM 2023 conference will be in Brussels between the 4th and 5th of February 2023. Maybe a bit far to travel, but it's a great conference. You should go. And, you know, I'm sure he's talking to kind of us here, but also let's just repeat that to the audience. Yes. Probably everyone should go.
1: Yeah, absolutely. Thank you, Martin. That's a great point. VOSDEM 2023 between the 4th and the 5th of February. And that's a great thing to boost into the show is those kinds of events, because we always do try to give them a mention so people know they're coming up. The Helpful Idiot came in with 5,000 sats. Says, Chris, I use OwnTracks with Tailscale. I set up MQTT on OwnCloud, and I have Home Assist on OwnCloud as a front end to detect it. That, I heard, is a really solid setup. So what he's saying is OwnTracks is the app to track his current location. That reports over Tailscale using MQTT to Nextcloud. And then he has that interface with Home Assistant. So Home Assistant is also getting his live location. Now, why is that useful? Well, one of the ways I use that is right now, I'm not home, and neither is my wife, Hadia. And so the heating automatically turns down to a low power mode. The lighting automatically turns off. And other sequences that might kick off, first check to see if we're home or not before they do kick off. So like lighting arrangements, heating increases are one of those things. But you could imagine tying that to all kinds of things. My door locks included are included in there for the RV. Like there's all kinds of stuff if you start thinking about it. Water pump, heater, etc. And so getting really precise location information is essential for enabling reliable automations. And so that's why using something like OwnTracks, which is actually really good at staying reliable and precise, is nice, because Home Assistant itself can do it via the companion app on your mobile device. But if it gets closed for some reason, like it happens on iOS, even when you set it to run all the time, it'll stop updating locations and the automations break, which stinks. Helpful Idiot came in with a double 5,000 boost. I use Nextcloud Talk to message my small children. They can send cute messages to me, and I know there are no creeps. Yeah, I agree. Nextcloud Talk all over Tailscale, or just even on your own instance, does seem super appealing. I've been thinking about Nextcloud Talk if I could just get them off that damn iMessage. They're hooked to those blue bubbles. And then a rare triple boost. You guys do a great job. When I grow up, I want to be Brent. Don't we all? Oh,
0: amen.
1: Don't we all?
0: Come on.
2: Oh, that's very sweet.
1: We all strive. We all strive. That's true.
2: Thank you, Helpful Idiot.
1: Joef of the Jungle boosted him with 7,000 sats. Listening since episode 309. Well, we're almost to 500, so that's impressive. And sharing some love with the free sats from listening on Fountain FM. Keep up the great content. Well, thank you very much. I love the newbies coming in. The newbie boosters that are longtime listeners. We need an oldie newbie or something. We need a term for these guys that are like long timers that are first-time boosters. We need a term for that, like an oldie newbie or something. But I love it. It's great. And don't forget that Albie plus the podcast index listing of LUP, where you can boost in through the website, or you can boost in with the Podverse app, too, that's embedded on our website.
0: So many options.
1: Nomadic Coder came in with 1,555 sats. 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But thank you. Thank you, Pneumatic Coder. And then the Bosch wanted to boost in 200 sats just to welcome all of our new listeners. 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Thank you, the Bosch. 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And we love it. Thank you, everybody who supports the show that way. It's a great way for us to have some fun, interact with you guys, and get a little value for the production, which is much appreciated. All right, we got SmartTube as a pick.
0: SmartTube next.
1: Oh, it's next. Oh, so not the original SmartTube.
0: No, come on. Oh. This is SmartTube next.
1: My bad. Also known by those who love it as STN. So what is it?
2: Well, Gomer Kyle suggested this one by writing in. And they suggest SmartTube Next is specifically for Android on set-top boxes, and I can't go back to native YouTube on my Shield TV once using it. There's playback queue, check. Key shortcuts, got them, and user configurable. Sponsor block, bake right into the cake, better believe it. Hell, even video descriptions are displayed if you want them. The Shield launcher allows the content to be used on the home screen for Play Next as well, just the same as native YouTube app. I sometimes find that the native YouTube app would sometimes show empty categories on my home screen, and that just isn't the case anymore. It has worked nearly as a total drop-in replacement without any modifications to YouTube, just prioritizing the new app and hiding OG YouTube from the home channels.
1: Uh-huh.
2: I don't work on the project or have any affiliations. I'm just a huge, ecstatic user. Give it a try, fellas, and of course, a mention for everyone listening. I've not seen it on any app stores before, but they do have self-updates built in.
1: I think the SmartTube Next, these kinds of apps are going to be a real challenge for YouTube to build in sponsor block. I was watching one of our videos the other day, and I noticed that people had sponsor blocked it. And I was like, wow, look at, we are even getting sponsor blocked. And we get like a few hundred views on our YouTube videos. Like, can you imagine how many creators are going to get sponsor blocked? Again, you know, this is what you get for creating such a toxic incentivized system with that algorithm in YouTube. So to have it built in is nice, and it keeps those Android set-top boxes kind of appealing to me to have this kind of functionality because you can sideload.
0: Yeah, now I want one because unfortunately I was going to try it, but it doesn't work with anything I've got because I've got the non-Android Chromecast.
1: The NVIDIA Shield was on sale yesterday too.
2: If you ask nicely, Wes, I think Chris might have an extra one laying around.
1: I might, yeah.
2: He offered me one earlier.
1: I think I do, actually, yeah.
2: I just want to say, Chris, you were asking about demographic of our listeners, and Gomer Kyle included the following. I sell air conditioners and air conditioning accessories, and use Arch, by the way. I used to fix and service them, but crawling in attics in the summer is getting pretty old. Just share that to give you a little bit of demo data. And he says, Merry Christmas, you fossy animals.
1: Fossy animals, that's great. I love knowing that stuff. I do. So thank you, Gomer. Appreciate it very much.
0: Based on everyone who writes in, I'm going to say at least 10% of our listeners are involved in air conditioning or air conditioning accessories.
1: Air conditioning and air conditioning accessory.
2: Mm-hmm. It's for the server.
1: You know what? A lot of server. Yeah, that's true. You got to have a little air conditioning. All right. Well, that's it. That's the end of the feedback frenzy there. But thank you, everybody who writes in. LinuxUnplugged.com/contact is how people got those emails in. Or, of course, they boosted in with a new podcast app or at the podcast index page. Now, we won't be live next week because it's the holidays. But we will have something in the feed, and it's going to be the Tuxies. Do not miss the Tuxies. They're going to be out, you know, around our regular time. We give some flexibility there because we want the crew to have the holidays off, but it'll be released around our regular release time, and it'll be a very special edition where our community votes on the very best open source desktops, text editors, and projects. So check your feeds for our regular episode next week.
0: Yeah, the best thing to do is just keep your podcast client up all the time and constantly refresh it.
1: Mm-hmm, mm-hmm. And of course, Linux Action News is also going out. 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
0: That's where we're hyping all the cool new ButterFS features that you probably want to hear about and take advantage of.
1: It's probably true. Links to what we talked about in this here show are at linuxunplugged.com/489. Of course, our RSS feeds are over there. The contact form is over there. You get the idea. It's a website with links that are relevant, like the Matrix chat room and the Mumble chat room. And it's incredible. I don't think we have jupiter.tube linked, though. Just think about that. Anyways, thanks so much for joining us on this week's episode of the Unplugged Program. And we'll see you right back here next Sunday.

0: Hello, and welcome to Linux Action News, episode 295, recorded on May 31st, 2023. I'm Chris.
1: And I'm Wes.
0: Hello, Wes. Let's do the news.
1: This week, we started seeing multiple reports of metadata corruption issues on the XFS file system when using Linux 6.3. The cause has been traced to a recently backported patch.
0: This is one of the tricky things about backporting to older Linux kernels. And so we got our first insights on this when a bug was filed over on Red Hat's Bugzilla that indicates that Linux 6.3.3 specifically has a metadata corruption issue with XFS file systems when upgrading. And others have reported constant crashing when on Linux 6.3.3. And even a Debian user chimed in having similar XFS-related issues with that version of the Linux kernel.
1: Well, gosh, thank goodness for early testers, huh? Users running 6.4 and earlier versions of 6.3 did not have any of these problems, so that at least quickly narrowed things down.
0: Yeah, that's good. And within a few days, XFS developer Dave Chinner at Red Hat seems to have tracked it down, and then he quickly created a patch for Fedora users to start testing immediately.
1: Hey, those early testers again. And, well, that testing showed the issue was solved for the few users who had reported it. The total fix actually ended up being just a one-line patch, and it's been submitted upstream in Linux 6.3.5, along with the usual assortment of other bug fixes.
0: The internet is still rolling around the discovery that we covered last week. Microsoft has a new Linux. You can think of it as like their RHEL to their Fedora, if you will. Azure Linux, which they say has a, quote, very opinionated Azure focus, is based on CBL Mariner. And as a Microsoft staffer put it, Azure Linux is, quote, the commercially supported offering for CBL Mariner Linux.
1: The new insight this week is why Microsoft built their RPM-based distro from scratch instead of just basing it on Fedora. An attendee at Build asked a member of the Azure team just that question, and their answer gives us some insight. Quote, Azure Linux is its own distribution. We didn't fork Fedora or anything like that. We have borrowed code from them. It's an RPM-based distro.
0: Yeah, then they went on to say, quote, the reason we chose not to fork a different distro, Microsoft kind of has a history with Linux. I think the Ballmer quote from 2001, but a lot of that sentiment, it still lingers today. Part of the reason we did not choose to start with a distribution and then fork it for our needs is we didn't want to be seen as doing the embrace and extend thing again. We didn't want to wake any of that up. We figured build it from scratch and we can tail it to our needs. We're scratching an itch we had and offering the solution back to the community.
1: That community consists of Azure customers, of course, but Microsoft says they have had a few outside contributors, and the company expressed the hope that more would do so.
0: Yeah, maybe more will contribute. We shall see. I have a sense that if, you know, crazy, but one day if they announced Azure Linux was going to be the foundation for some new Linux-based desktop project, then they'd probably get quite a few contributions.
1: The Fedora KDE Special Interest Group is making plans for a bold transition in Plasma 6. Wayland only. The team plans to drop X11 support from the Plasma spin of Fedora once Plasma 6 ships, and they've got some reasons for it, including that Xorg server is deprecated since RHEL 9 and will be dropped in some future major RHEL release. Also, graphics fallback modes are now Wayland-friendly with simple DRM enabled in Fedora 36, and NVIDIA drivers support GBM for Wayland now, which means Wayland is fully supported on current NVIDIA drivers.
0: Yeah, even this week we saw an update to the NVIDIA beta driver that adds even more significant Wayland support. The KDE SIG group over there at Fedora also adds that they expect this to drastically reduce their support burden and allow them to focus on quality for the KDE Plasma stack and continue a feature-forward nature. I mean, those all sound like things you would expect from a Fedora spin of a Plasma desktop. Does mean, though, that Plasma 6 won't be getting backported to any of the current Fedora releases. So if you're hoping to stay on an older version but get the newer Plasma, that's not happening this time. But don't worry, Your favorite X11 apps are still going to work just fine, even in a Wayland-only environment, because X Wayland will be there and it is fully maintained.
1: Canonical is reminding us all this week that Ubuntu 18.04 LTS, that old bionic beaver, has reached the end of its standard 5-year maintenance period as of today, May 31st, 2023. Consequently, unless you hold an Ubuntu Pro subscription, which extends support from 5 years to 10, updates for Ubuntu 18.04 LTS servers will cease to be available. So long, old buddy.
0: Linode.com/LAN. 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
0: It's been a mixed bag of a year for the Internet Archive, and this week they took to their blog with a few humble requests. They say they don't mind site scraping and even large bulk usage, but they are asking for folks to implement this with some limits.
1: Yeah, this all happened after some recent outages. Brewster Kahle wrote, quote, "Tens of thousands of requests per second for our public domain OCR files were launched from 64 virtual hosts on Amazon's AWS. Even by web standards, tens of thousands of requests per second is a lot. This activity brought archive.org down for all users for about an hour."
0: That is unfortunate. I can imagine the scramble. They go on to write what must have just been a very frustrating situation, saying, quote, "We are thankful to our engineers who could scramble on a Sunday afternoon on a holiday weekend to work on this. We got the service back up by blocking those IP addresses, but another 64 addresses started the same type of activity a couple of hours later. We figured out how to block this new set, but again, with about an hour outage."
1: Yeah. That's clearly not sustainable, and honestly, just seems rude. Brewster says they are happy to share and serve that content in bulk, but users should start slowly and ramp up. They also point out that for large projects, you can just contact them, writing, "If you find yourself blocked, please don't just start again. Reach out. Please use the Internet Archive, but don't bring us down in the process."
0: Yeah, really. Don't bring them down. We wanted to share this story with you this week because I think both Wes and I feel like the Internet Archive, it is a unique project. It's a special thing, and it can sometimes be forgotten. It can sometimes get taken advantage of, like we're seeing here. And I think I also feel some overlap with the open source community and the Internet Archive. Similar kind of goals in some areas, philosophies and morals and priorities. So I think we're going to keep an eye on how things are doing over there. And of course, we'll keep an eye on the rest of Linux and the world of open source. So don't miss any episodes. 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
0: Thanks for joining us. 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

0: 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Have you ever wondered why it seems like Bitcoin tends to sell off on the news of higher inflation? I mean, after all, isn't Bitcoin supposed to be the best inflation hedge known to man? So why? Well, this week I'll get into the structural and even the psychological reasons why we see this, and really a lot more this week. So I thought we should probably start right here at the top with the world's largest market. That is right here in the US of A, and we got some fresh news right off the print, as they say.
1: New inflation numbers in the United States have been released this morning. Those numbers, of course, always have the potential to move markets. This morning, investors have learned that U.S. inflation ran hotter in January than economists had expected.
0: Uh-oh.
1: Let's talk about it with an expert in rates and fixed income. He's Earl Davis, head of fixed income and money markets at BMO Global Asset Management. Earl, good morning and thanks for joining us.
2: Good morning.
1: So just let me tell viewers what was reported at 8:30 in Eastern Time. The month-over-month change in the consumer price index basket in January in the U.S. came in at growth of 0.5%. That's 20 basis more than economists had expected. Excluding food and energy, that monthly number rose by 0.4%. That was 10 basis points more than economists had expected. On a yearly basis, inflation running at an annualized pace of 3.0%. More than the 2.9% that economists had expected, excluding food and energy, core inflation running at an annual pace of 3.3%, 20 basis points greater than economists had expected.
0: That's kind of the big one there. U.S. inflation being at 3% for the first time since June. Analysts expected around 2.9%, so close, but you know how that goes. This does officially mean that the market is worried about inflation remaining hot. The CPI headline inflation has been up for four straight months, and core CPI is officially back on the rise again. Now, it's not horrendous around the world. The U.S. is kind of in the middle of the pack. Like right now, the U.K. is officially reporting 2.5% inflation. I have no idea if those numbers are legitimate. If anybody out there listening has insights on that, please boost in. If you look at who's doing a bit worse than the U.S., Mexico and Japan, 3.6%, India, 4% inflation, Brazil, 4.6%, Russia is at 9.5% official numbers right now. But it's pretty brutal when you zoom in to particular categories in the U.S., and I like to look at this over a multi-year window because the real evil about inflation is the compounding effect. Homes are up, you know, an unbelievable nearly 40%. Food at home is up 23.2%. Used cars are up 21.5%. Apparel, 9.3%. Medical care, they say only 10%. Transportation, 43.5%. Gas, 34.9%. Although gas is actually trending down in the shorter term, down 8%. Soybeans are also down 13%. As nickel is also down 3% and cotton down 25%. So it's not all bad. But in individual areas, when you zoom out over the past 4 years and you look at the cumulative effect, it's really hurting the American consumer and people all over the world, even at 2%. And right now, as I record, Fed Chair Jerome Powell is speaking to the Financial Services Committee, and he was just asked a question about, you know, where he sees inflation at, and he kind of admits they haven't licked it yet, despite the language in their just most recent meeting.
3: Under the Biden administration, American families were hit with a huge stealth tax from, as we've spoken about, inflation that drove up grocery prices and led to high rates on things like mortgages and car loans. Since 2021, the average Missouri household is paying about $1,100 more per month due to inflation. To put that number into perspective, the median family income in Missouri is $69,000. These families have had to spend $13,000 more of their annual income on the exact same goods. What specifically is the Federal Reserve's plan for making life easier for everyday Americans?
4: So the best thing we can do for Americans is to vigorously pursue both stable prices and maximum employment. We're trying to get back to a long expansion where prices are stable around 2%.
3: You seem to be there on labor, as you've pointed out. So tell me what else.
4: Sorry?
3: You seem to be there on labor. So what else?
4: I would say we're we're close but not there on inflation. And you did see today's inflation print, which says the same thing. I mean, we've made great progress toward 2%. Last year, inflation was 2.6%. So great progress, but we're not quite there yet. So we want to keep policy restrictive for now so that we can see.
3: We're definitely not there for 30-year mortgages, you know, upwards of 7%.
0: You know, she's got them. And so, okay, you hear the numbers. Everything priced in fiat is getting more expensive. So again, why are people selling Bitcoin when, you know, CPI is 0.1% higher than expected? Well, I think we should get two things out of the way up front. Bitcoin is a 24/7 worldwide liquid asset you can sell in a minute. I talk about that all the time. And Bitcoin is young. It's still in its monetization phase. In other words, the world's still figuring out its value. But I think a lot of this comes down to short-term versus long-term and traders, quote-unquote, that are trying to hedge. I think it's without question. If you look at the 15 years of Bitcoin, it is indeed designed to be an inflation killer. It is absolutely an inflation hedge. Thick supply, 21 million, right? And the halving events, every 4 years, the rate of new Bitcoin issuance is halved, further reducing supply growth. So if you look at over the past decade, Bitcoin's design pretty much has proven it's effective in maintaining its value and does serve as a hedge against devaluation of fiat currencies. The data's there. But these short-term price movements, and when I say short-term in this context, you got to keep in mind, I'm talking like a couple of years at a time. That's short-term in this kind of game. Those short-term price movements, they're moody. You know, often there's tight times of correlation with traditional markets, often driven by more macro liquidity than it is anything else. And if the traditional market stumbles, Bitcoin really tumbles. And when the traditional market warms up, Bitcoin cooks. But Bitcoin's potential as an inflation hedge, really you have to look at it with a long-term perspective. And I think the old saying is true, is no one loses money who holds Bitcoin for 4 years. So when you're looking at protecting yourself from inflation, from currency debasement, what are you really trying to accomplish? What is your real end goal? You really want to protect your future purchasing power, right? The fiat you work hard for today buys less tomorrow, or really in the case of the lens we're looking at, in the next few years. Your fiat that you earn is a representation of your output, your time, which is the most precious asset you own. More precious than Bitcoin, your time. So debasement of your money is debasement of your time and your energy. And, you know, depending on what basket of goods you pick from, on average, inflation stole around 26.1% of your purchasing power since 2020. So you're up, you know, depending where you're at, somewhere between 20 and 30% of your purchasing power is gone in fiat terms in the last 4 years. If you're not making at least 25, 26% more than you were in 2020, you are poor. If your net worth hasn't risen by 26, 30% since 2020, you're poor in fiat terms. But the Bitcoin that you save in today will buy you more than it does today in just a few years. Saylor has a real classic rant that kind of puts this into real stark terms. And he refers to the currency as the lifeblood of civilization.
2: So when the government is telling you should use a currency, the currency is the blood of your corporation or your family or your civilization. When I'm inflating the currency, I'm bleeding the civilization.
0: And I loved, he had another time where he kind of took another crack at this.
2: Remember George Washington, you know how he died? Well-meaning physicians bled him to death. And this was the most important patient in the country, maybe in the history of the country. And we bled him to death, trying to help him. So when you're actually inflating the money supply at 7%, but you're calling it 2% because you want to help the economy, you're literally bleeding the free market to death. But the sad fact is George Washington went along with it because he thought that they were going to do him good. The majority of the society, most companies, most conventional thinkers, the working class, they go along with this because they think that someone has their best interest in mind. And the people that are bleeding them to death, they believe that prescription because their mental models are just so defective.
0: And ironically, the big money, their mental models are defective because they have existed in this system for their entire lifetime. You know, they didn't come at it from a Bitcoiner's perspective. They grew up inside the system. So big money, they're day trading Bitcoin. They're making short-term plays. They move a bit of money from one play to the other play, depending on what the market's doing. And right now, they're tucking and rolling as fast as they can as things develop. You know, they used to be able to take much longer-term horizons just going on Fed guidance. But things are, you know, on shakier ground right now. And here's what I suspect they're thinking. If inflation is up, then that likely means rates are not coming down anytime soon. This is Bank of America's CEO talking about their research term, making this exact determination.
5: So let's talk about a couple different things. One is our research team, Candace Browning Platt, and this very strong research team was the reason why we're here. They'd taken all rate cuts off the table in their research. The market had one still left in. They had zero. And it was because they thought that the dynamics of the inflationary effect and a potential inflationary effect would cause the Fed to hold back. And those rates are restrictive, but there was not enough sort of inflation progress going to be made, and inflation was going to stay in the high twos through 25 and 26, and ultimately they would start cutting rates then and bring it to maybe 3.5, 4.
0: Yep, so he's saying no rate cuts this year, maybe next year. And these, you know, these traders, they're looking for short-term liquidity pumps when they go to Bitcoin. Easy money. They rush into assets. And Bitcoin's limited supply is just a great short-term play if they think liquidity is going to pump, money's going to be easy. And something that I've been going on about recently, the uncertainty around tariffs, is finally also getting coverage in the mainstream media. And they're realizing, uh-oh, there's going to be just volatility because of all these tariff reactions. And some in the market, even really big money, are kind of freaking out about tariffs.
6: Very interesting, Jack, today, the commentary from Ken Griffin, the chief executive of Citadel, who was at the UBS Financial Services Conference and said of the proposed tariffs from the president, quote, "From my vantage point, the bombastic rhetoric, the damage has already been done. And it's a huge mistake to resort to this form of rhetoric when you're trying to drive a bargain, because it's like imprints. It tears into the minds of CEOs, policymakers. We can't depend upon America as our trading partner. Regrettably, the other side of the story is the uncertainty and chaos created by the pair of dynamics between us and our allies. Is it an impediment to growth? It makes it difficult for multinationals." I mean, there's one of the world's greatest investors saying that the rhetoric's not good, the damage has already been done, and there's chaos as a result. Is that a problem for markets or no?
0: Chaos as a result. So, okay, I tease. But try to put yourself in their very expensive shoes for a moment. You don't understand Bitcoin. You know, you know it's going up, and you know the numbers look good over the last 10 years. But you don't really understand Bitcoin. You don't really understand even some of the theory behind the fiscal policy of Bitcoin. You mostly are looking at it as like a tech stock. They think of it as a risk-on bet during easy money time. And you're having a really hard

0: I'd have to do a daily podcast to keep track of how fast this story is developing. Now, 19 U.S. states are racing to establish a Bitcoin reserve. I'll link to bitcoinlaws.io where you can track this. They have a map and also a tracker lower below. It's so cool. So just recently, North Carolina and Montana are the latest states with proposed legislations to allow a state to invest in Bitcoin and other digital assets. I'll get to that in a second. You know, when I hear this, I think, I wouldn't mind moving there. I'm curious if you feel this way. Or if you live in one of these states that's proposing a Bitcoin reserve or digital asset reserve, how do you feel about it? I'd be really proud and impressed if Washington State figured this out. They'll probably be one of the last. Even though if you look at crypto holders distributed in the U.S., Washington State supposedly has a very high percentage. State representatives don't care. This is, to me, it just seems like, man, if I were like looking at a new state to move to, this might be one of the things I look at. So we now have 19 different states that are looking at different, you could essentially call it competing legislation, right? Because whoever moves first gets the best price. North Carolina's HB 92 allows up to 10% of funds via the Bitcoin ETFs. I thought that was interesting. And Montana's HB 429 proposes $50 million investment in, quote, digital assets. Now, other states, including Maryland, Iowa, and Florida, have introduced similar bills. Wyoming and North Dakota seem to have roadblocks in their reserve efforts. Utah is in the lead, Arizona just behind them. I believe Utah has the shortest cycle as well. Now, I think all of these bills pretty much universally refer to digital assets and not Bitcoin. But they all almost have like the similar language around the market cap requirement. The digital asset must be of, quote, you know, some of them are, you know, $500 billion or whatever. They have different market cap sizes. And pretty much in all cases, Bitcoin's like the only digital asset that meets the requirements. So I'm not really sure. I've been told, and I don't know if I believe it, I've been told that they're using the term digital asset to seem more neutral and to provoke less of a fight from the digital asset lobby. Do you buy that line? Or are they all about to become a bunch of shit coiners? I don't know which one it is. You might. Well, I did mention that your buddy, Jerome Powell, was on the Hill. It's actually a two-day affair, and it's his first appearance before Congress since the president's inauguration. And, I mean, it really is a slog. 2 days of just hours and hours of boring rants mixed with a few moments that you need to know about. So let's start with a big one that just came and went real quick. I was like, whoa, whoa, whoa, whoa, I got to clip that. What was that? What did he just say?
1: Something that concerns me a lot is the idea that we would even look like China in any way. So can I have your commitment that as long as you're the chairman of the Federal Reserve System, that we will never have a central bank digital currency?
2: Yes.
1: Thank you for that. I think that's extremely important. That makes me very happy to hear you say that.
0: Yeah, you seem to have no qualms committing to no CBDC under his watch. Now, I don't know, you know, the Federal Reserve is not part of the federal government. They may only have a small part to do with that, but thought it was interesting. Nonetheless, wanted to just point that out. Now, no Fed chair multi-day hearing would be complete without some Bitcoin and crypto questions. That's just the era we live in now. And Senator Lummis had some really tough questions about recent debanking. And I think Jerome's answer here is a total change of tone. It's a complete 180 from, I don't know, November.
3: Do you commit to disciplining or removing any staff that are found to have engaged in debanking activity, furthering Operation Choke Point 2.0, or other misconduct?
4: I can't make an open-ended commitment to remove anybody, but I will tell you that I am struck, and my colleagues and I are struck, by the growing number of cases of what appears to be debanking, and we're determined to take a fresh look at that. In fact, I took the thing that you showed during the debanking hearing. When I saw that, we're now taking that out of the manual. So I thank you for that.
3: Thank you, Mr. Chairman. My time's up.
0: He's struck by it. Struck by the debanking. Completely struck by it. I think we're going to have a lot more information. So I'll save on the speculation. And I think we're going to see a lot of information just come out as they look into that further. Now, for the next question he was asked, I want to give you more context. Things are brewing behind the scenes that lead to this next question.

0: The U.S. federal government is aligning and moving forward with pro-crypto policy in a way that is very significant, and I think it's hard for us as outsiders to really fully appreciate the amount of stakeholders, quote-unquote, that had to come together to actually pull this off. And crypto and AI czar David Sacks laid some of this out in the most recent All In podcast, and I cut it down to the point where I think it really helps you understand just what all had to come together. And it starts with Sacks describing the press conference that I played a clip from last week.
1: Yesterday, I was invited up to Capitol Hill to meet with the chairman of the important committees that will be that basically govern crypto. And so we had a press conference there to announce the legislative plan. You can see there, there's Chairman Tim Scott, who's the chair of the Senate Banking Committee, to my left, and then to my right is French Hill, who's the chairman of the House Financial Services Committee. And then to his right is John Bozeman, who's the chair of the Senate Agriculture Committee. And then to the left of Tim Scott is G.T. Thompson, who's the chair of the House Agriculture Committee. He's out of frame right now. But those are the four committees that govern crypto. And you may ask, why is the Agriculture Committee involved in crypto? And the reason is because the Ag Committee supervises the CFTC, the Commodities Futures Trading Commission, because commodities all came out of agriculture. So it's interesting. You need four committees across the House and Senate to get legislation done on crypto. It's not just House and Senate. It's actually two committees in each of the House and Senate. And so this is the first time where we've had four chairmen of the four key committees all come together and say that they're ready to support crypto legislation. There were a lot of people on X who felt like this wasn't, you know, a mind-blowing announcement. They wanted something that they could trade on right away. That's not what this was. This was basically a statement of commitment from the chairs of the four committees that we're going to get legislation done this year, maybe in the next 6 months. I mean, that's really the goal. And we've never had that before. So that is pretty monumental.
0: Now, make no mistake about it. Their first priority is stablecoins. Stablecoins. You know what? Fine. They don't really need to touch Bitcoin. They don't really need to do anything around Bitcoin. If they wanted to remove capital gains tax, you could go ahead and do that. Please go ahead and do that. I think the other priority, stablecoins and letting banks hold Bitcoin and maybe other various cryptos for their customers. And the next day, which was today, in Jay Powell's two-day hearing on the Hill, he was asked about banks getting infected by crypto.
2: With that spread of an expansion of crypto, and the president is 100% behind it. He just started his own meme coin. He's making a lot of money off of that, which is another issue. My concern is that the spread of an expansion of crypto will infect the traditional banking system because it's a volatile, speculative asset, and we've seen some very sudden disasters with crypto. I'm just wondering, are there any backstops that we can use, any firewalls that we can put in place that might insulate the traditional banking system, you know, because they have access to the discount window?
0: What is he really asking? You know, is he really asking, like, is there some sort of paperwork way that we can slow this down? Is there some sort of bureaucratic minutia that we can get this involved in? It sounds like what he's really asking is, you know, can regulatory oversight somehow interpret rules in a way that allows them to isolate certain things around crypto? It sounds like a very suspicious question.
2: And FDIC insured. So there may be, you know, second order impacts if we have a collapse of a major crypto issuer. Are there any extra things that we can do to protect the traditional banking system?
3: Yes. So first, I would say there are really two things that are happening. One is banks are serving crypto customers, and we don't want to get in the way of banks serving perfectly legal customers as long as they understand the risks and that sort of thing. We don't want to single out any particular.
2: Are you speaking to custody?
3: Well, custody is more, the second thing is undertaking activities on their own, right? And in that case, I do think it's appropriate to you know, as usual, as bank supervisors, make sure that we understand and banks understand the risks that are involved in the activity that they're taking inside an insured depository. On the other hand, you don't want to go too far. You know, I think there were a bunch of disasters, as we all remember, and, you know, we don't want to, and we were reacting to some extent to those. You don't want to go so far as to, you know, overplay your hand on that. So I think we need to be mindful that many of these activities can very well be done inside of banks, and custody may well be one of them. In fact, in Fed-regulated banks, there are lots of crypto activities happening now.
0: Lots.
3: They've just happened under a framework where we made sure that the bank understood and we understood exactly what they're doing.
0: Yeah.
2: Right. We also have the...
0: That's enough of that. Moving on. I have a question for you. Are you passively stacking sats at all? I'm not talking about like DCAing or actively buying them. But as you hear here, the banks are getting more and more interested in getting involved. So let's say your bank, like your Costco card or something, offered sats back as a reward. Would you use it, and would you switch to a bank that offered you some kind of sats-based reward? Now, here's what I'm thinking is, when I look out there, there's a lot of ways to passively stack Satoshis right now, and they remind me of things like the Bitcoin well, where you could answer a CAPTCHA on a web page and you would get rewarded 5 Bitcoin just for answering the CAPTCHA. Or people used to tip each other, nearly a Bitcoin on Reddit for a good post. Now, these days, we have things like Stacker News and Fountain FM and Foldcard and Nostr that are kind of elements of this, that perhaps in another decade we'll look back and go, wow, look at that. Look what we used to be able to do. And with the, you know, things like Foldcard and the Gemini card, you get sats back on your purchases. So I'm curious, are you out there, beyond just buying sats, are you taking advantage of any passive stacking, is what I'm calling it? If you do, what are you doing, and do you like it? And if you're not, why not? Because I'm going to have some news regarding Fold in a little bit and their new credit card. And it's interesting, the whole incentive really is sats back. And when I look at having to make, you know, mandatory purchases, it seems kind of nice to be able to earn a few sats if I'm going to have to make the purchase anyways. And if I hold on to those for a little bit, they end up being worth a lot more than just points. I think it could be a big industry, but I'd like to know if you're taking advantage of it already. And if you are, tell me how it's working. And if you're not, boost it and tell me why not. All right, we got a lot more coming up.

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1: 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The Bitcoin Company, we got links to that. I mentioned the Fold card. I got news about them coming up. You can pay your bills and stack sats back on your debit card purchases. The Fold card, pretty awesome Bitcoin company. And last but not least, if you need access to your Bitcoin liquidity without selling it, you should consider Salt Lending. That's who I use, and I think they're pretty great. And we have a question about them later in the show, too. So there's a lot to get into. Thank you, everybody, who uses those links and supports the show.

0: And we do have a bunch of great boosts this week to get into that also support the show directly. And we start with Block, who got the Baller Booster segment on sale for 25,000 sats. Hey, Richard, I'm stuck. Oh, yes. Thank you, Block 7. Coming in as our Baller Booster value for value, he writes. Never boosting pegs. Only corn. Fist bump. Heck yes. Only boost corn. Thank you. Appreciate you being our Baller Block, and nice to hear from you. IT Guy 005 comes in with 22,222 sats. Some McDucks.
1: Things are looking up for old McDuck.
0: Either that or it's an Aflac boost.
2: Aflac!
0: You tell me. He writes, great episode. Appreciate your insights on the current events. You're making me miss the Unfiltered show even more than I normally do. I truly appreciate your efforts on this here podcast and all the JB shows. I enjoyed the opportunity to buy another chunk of sats when the price tumbled on the tariff market fears. Yeah! Well done. That's the way to do it. That's the way to do it. I love it. You know, Unfiltered would not really be, I don't think I could do Unfiltered anymore because I now look at things through the macroeconomic lens, which just explains so much more of what's going on than any kind of crazy conspiracy theory or chasing the mainstream media, right? Chase the mainstream media. They're downstream of what's going on. The ultimate source of truth, I believe, is what this show follows now. That's my opinion. But I really appreciate the boost. It was a shorter crew today, IT guy, so it really mattered. Thank you very much. Our next boost is the one, the only, the Mr. Hybrid Sarcasm. And you know what? He comes in with 20,000 sats and he's a good guy.
3: He's a good guy.
4: He's a real good guy.
5: No, he's a great guy.
0: He says, it's a great day for TWIB. Have some buy the dip sats. Yes, buddy. Thank you. Appreciate that. Eric BP is here with 3,333 sats. Great song. I heard it on This Week in the Bitcoin podcast. Oh, great boosting our song. Thank you very much for that, Eric PP. I really appreciate that. Gene Beans here with 10,901 sats.
6: It's over 9,000!
0: Gene Bean writes, the review and changing things is supposed to be part of the budget process. Oh, I think he's probably talking about Doge. And if things are allocated by Congress aren't like, that is supposed to be done by the legislative action in the annual budget. Yeah. Sure should be, shouldn't it? Elon should only be screwing with budget allocated by the executive branch. Much of which is being changed isn't money that is in the executive branch, so it's the executive branch is to mess with. It's allocated by laws passed by Congress. How has Congress been doing, though? Can you explain the linkage between self-hosted node, a software wallet like Green, and a hardware wallet? I don't yet understand how they all work together. Okay, well, they're all doing kind of different jobs. So Green will use something like a hardware wallet for its key generation and storage. And it'll use something like a node for its source of truth about the transactions on the blockchain, the mempool, and things like that. So one is to store your key, and one is to get the source of truth on the network. Isis, what are your thoughts on the Bitbox wallet mentioned by Albie? We've never tried that one. I would really like to hear people's thoughts on Bitbox. He also wanted to let us know that he published a new blog post that he hopes will be helpful for others that are wanting to self-host their own node. Proxying Bitcoin Core and LND with Tailscale and Nginx. Feedback on Mastodon or Nostr is welcome. I will put a link to that in the show notes. Thank you, Gene. That's a great tutorial. I co-sign on that stack. It's very close to the stack we use here at the studio. Thank you, Gene. Pab comes in with 2,100 sats.
7: The traders love the vol.
0: Love all the JB shows, and I actually got into Bitcoin thanks to this one. Oh, yes. Oh, man. You know what? You know what?
8: You're doing a good job.
0: You know how happy that makes me? Do you know how happy that makes me? I cannot think of a better compliment. You know, I hope that one of the things I leave when I, you know, pass is that some of the folks in the audience heard about Bitcoin and were able to protect their future purchasing power and their family's wealth because they listened to one of our shows. So man, Pat, that's so awesome. I just wanted to say that being against war isn't a political bias. It's basic human decency. These days it feels like a political bias, I have to say, Pat. And whether you realize it or not, your views lean heavily toward the liberal right. Liberal right. Okay. I would love to know what that even means. Of course, being in the U.S., you're used to choosing. Yes, now it all makes sense. Of course, being in the U.S., you're used to choosing between two shades of right-wing politics. I strongly am in the opposite direction, but I still appreciate your perspective. Keep up the great work. That I hear, you know, is a very common perspective, is if you're outside the U.S., then both parties seem very right. That's probably because of all the Warren. Woo! Yeah, let's get to some Warren, right? That's woo-woo. Yeah, America. Yeah, thank you. I do appreciate that perspective. VCP comes in with 4,000 foresats.
2: This is the way.
0: I've been orange-pilling farmers and ranchers. Oh, I saw this boost come in live, and I shared it with friends and family. He says, your podcast takes people from being Bitcoin curious to deep diving. It's crazy, but it's the 60-year-old landowners that take the pill and wake up. Your show gives them a way to funnel their nerves now that they see the fiat system for what it is. Keep up the important work. Wow.
3: Because I'm the win.
0: Thank you, VCP. I really love hearing that, too, because I could imagine going through the world right now, especially in an area as tough as farming, and not having the hope of Bitcoin. How dreadful would that be? Dreadful. So, you know, and it really makes so much sense for small business owners. It makes total sense that farmers would figure it out too. Thank you, VCP. That really made my week. Appreciate it. A couple of great boosts there. Ace Ackerman's here with an adorable row of ducks, 2,222 sats. And he just says, boost! Thank you, Ace. Always nice to hear from you. Baffo's back, and he's got himself a Spaceballs boost with 12,345 sats.
4: So the combination is 1, 2, 3, 4, 5.
0: And Baffo says, accumulation yet price suppressed for months now. How long can this go on? Even if no BSR, this makes zero sense. Exchange is up to no good.
5: Smoke if you got them.
0: Okay, Baffo. I'm glad you boosted this in. Because low-key, one of my conspiracy theories right now is that the exchanges like Bitfinex, I don't know about Coinbase, probably through some sort of intermediary third party, because there are these companies that literally just exist for the exchanges to contract with for them to pump and dump the market. Like they allocate and assets to pump something up, or they'll sell a bunch of stuff to dump a market so then the exchange can buy up. And if I were an exchange and I were expecting a Solana ETF and another Trump Bitcoin ETF and these things, I'll talk more about that later. I would be trying to buy up a bunch of cheap sats under 100K, keep it under 100K as long as possible, buy up as much as possible. And then when the plebs come along and want to buy it up at 108, 110, 120 as it goes up, you know, well, you bought at 99 or 98 or 95. So you're making a great profit margin. You can even afford to pay the intermediary. I do think there's some sort of that bit going on. I don't know how much of it's moving the market. I do think that's happening, especially with Bitfinex. Great to hear from you, Baffo. Thank you. Mug Daddy's here with 10,000 sats.
6: Oh my God, this drawer is filled with Fruit Loops.
0: Great show as usual. Thank you, Mug Daddy. Appreciate the value. It's always nice to hear from everybody, even if you just want to say thanks. Silver Chick is here with 4,444 sats.
7: There's coffee in that nebula.
0: Which was really two rows of ducks. Thanks for a great show. I sent you a message on the site with another perspective on the Doge efforts. Oh, yeah, thank you for that. I do think that put a good human story behind it. I did read that. And, yeah, it's definitely going to be, you know, the federal government is a massive employer, so that's going to be a story at a huge scale. I really appreciate that. He says, also, I'm boosting from Breeze, and I'm having trouble getting the full boost amount to go through. Here's another attempt. I have also had Silver Chick, but I got the impression from the email it was the other way around, but I don't know. Maybe I don't remember correctly, but I appreciate the boost. And I've also been experimenting some problems. I'm experimenting and experiencing some problems with Breeze. It's like definitely the larger boost. I'm not quite sure sometimes they go through. I'm having a really hard time figuring out what my node needs to be paired to in order to get solid boosts from Breeze. It's been a struggle fest. And if anybody has any suggestions to make liquidity and a boost come through with from Breeze, you know, please pass through. I don't know. It's been really frustrating. I've been trying. So far, it's been minimal success. But thank you. Appreciate the message and the boost. Galactic Starfish comes in with 5,000 sats.
8: You're supposed.
0: Hey, Chris, what's a solid resource I could use to help illustrate why XRP isn't the answer, but Bitcoin is? I have people in my life close to me who I'd like to help steer clear of the shitcoin pitfalls. Anyhow, thanks for the great show. Well, Starfish, the fundamental problem is we have a society that is completely ignorant of what makes good money. And so what you could do is you could start at the basic, like five or six things that make a currency good, and then compare them to Bitcoin and compare them to XRP. The reality is, without understanding what makes something hard money, you don't understand why something isn't hard money. And so they're able to sell you on all this other crap. I mean, XRP lives and dies on the idea that banks are going to want to use that network to move money between them. And it also kind of is positioned itself as, you know, the perfect communications layer when the banks want to roll out a CBDC. And that just never made sense to me. Why would the banks not just develop their own protocol? And if you look at all of the CBDC experiments, I don't think any of them are based on XRP. Could be wrong there, but I don't think so. Thank you, Galactic Starfish. Good luck with that one. Like I said, people get Bitcoin at the price they deserve. BitGeneers here with Aerodux. Love the show, first time booster. Hey, hey, hey, hey. Thank you. I was wondering if you ever have any, if you have any insight on what Salt Lending does with the Bitcoin they custody when taking out a loan. Do they rehypothecate the Bitcoin? I'm considering borrowing a small amount as a trial run to invest in MSTY and pay interest on the loan with a portion of the dividend. Thoughts? Okay, well, they do not rehypothecate. On their website, when you go to saltlending.com/personal, they say no rehypothecation. Borrower collateral is only used to manage their loans. So if you're not familiar, when they rehypothecate, that basically means like the folks that are lending you fiat, the Bitcoin you use as collateral, they can use for other stuff. And sometimes they lose it. Salt says they're not doing that. You know, I'd always love some on-chain proof, but we have to go with what we have, and I'll put a link to their statement. Now, I'm going to try to discourage you from MSTY. I won't try to discourage you from MSTR if you want to kind of, you know, F around and maybe get, you know, some great gains that you could put into Bitcoin. MSTY, though, you need to really appreciate that, first of all, it resets every 24 hours. And so you can easily get wrecked in any kind of sideways chop. Even if the price isn't like the MSTR price, isn't necessarily going down, if it's just kind of chopping up and down a little bit, MSTY will get wrecked. MSTY is only going to make you money when MSTR is ripping. So you got to understand how MSTY, and this also applies to MSTX and these other ones, they have a tricky way that the compounding actually works and doesn't work for you, works against you. And it's really easy to get wrecked in even just a sideways market. Where with if you had, say it just goes sideways for a week, you would have made more money with MSTR, and you absolutely would have made more money with Bitcoin. And what I would just advise you to do is just look at the last couple of years and see, well, what would I have made if I put that money in Bitcoin? What would I have made if I put in MSTR? The reality is that Bitcoin is actually less volatile than MSTR. So you get a lot of the gains because MSTR only goes up really when Bitcoin's going up. And when Bitcoin's going down, MSTR goes down harder. And MSTY goes down even harder because it's 2x. I've looked into this. You need to be really careful. And maybe you have too, and so have fun. I mean, go for it, man. But just make sure that you understand those things about it because it is wrecktown if you're not careful. Nakamoto 6102, thank you for the boost. Nakamoto 6102 comes in with 5,000 sats.
2: That's not possible. Nothing can do that.
0: Nakamoto did. USDT on Lightning wouldn't make me a stablecoin user, at least intentionally. I don't use UST since I have easy access to dollars. I don't see the harm in having another network for USDT transactions. Talking about Tether here, if you don't know. Sure, Tether is centralized. It's good for users that want Tether to have additional networks to transact on, and maybe it'll bring additional funding to build out the Lightning Network. One thing I'd like to caution, though, is although any stablecoins has regulations that could impact the Lightning Network. Interesting, yeah. Sats will continue to be the only stablecoin I care about. Thanks for the value. Well said. Yeah. You know, I think I agree with you. I don't really have a use for stablecoins because I live in the U.S. Outside the U.S., I could see it. I could see it a bit more, absolutely, or when traveling. Or maybe one day, you know, instead of having to have points on all these different services where you buy 10,000 points on Xbox or whatever, maybe you could just use stablecoins. Who knows? Maybe that would be worth something there. But I know I'm not particularly turned on by the idea of stablecoins over Lightning. I do like the idea that people could participate in stablecoins without requiring Ethereum or Solana or something like that. So there is that. Thank you, everybody who boosted in. We have the 2,000 sat cutoff to read on air for time. I got a bunch of other boosts below the 2,000 sat cutoff, and I really appreciate that. See some of you testing your node, others saying it's your favorite pod, others of you upset about XRP. All in around, appreciate it. Not a banger week this week, but our streamers that are out there just streaming sats really did a heavy lift for us. 44 of you, that's it, out of, you know, about 10,000 people or plus that'll listen, 44 of you stream sats. And I really appreciate it because collectively, you stacked 78,031 sats for the show. When you combine that with the boosters, we got a pretty reasonable, I mean, it's not cray-cray, but we got a pretty good reasonable 209,144 sats.
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0: I'm gonna say good news. I mean, it feels a little low for the amount of effort into the show, but at the same time, you know, every week in, week out, it does start to get, you know, a little hard to continue to support the show. I think that's one of the things I worry about when it comes to sustainability of a show like this. But ultimately, now is our time to build what will hopefully be a very bright future for Jupiter Broadcasting. You know, we're not talking MicroStrategy here, but if we could build a Bitcoin reserve for a podcast network, that means that we could continue to produce media for years to come, potentially, and really have flexibility in how we finance that, what projects we take on, who we get to work with, and number one, makes our audience the largest, most important customer to the entire thing. And I just think that model right there, what I just described, could save media. I think it could fundamentally save media. It's not going to save all media, but I think there's a lot of independent media and people that are forward-looking and thinking that it could. And I'm very excited about the potential. So thank you, everybody who participates. You can boost the show using something like Fountain FM and grab sats with Strike or Cash App or River or Bitcoin Well or whatever you please. And then you can boost them in with a Podcasting 2.0 app. Those are listed at podcastapps.com. Lots of nice reasons to get a new podcast app too. Transcripts, chapters, all kinds of stuff in there. Thank you, everyone. Really appreciate it. Okay, some important updates. Let's start with the Tornado Cash developer situation. Good news is the Tornado Cash developer, Roman Storm, is petitioning the U.S. Supreme Court to block an order requiring him to reveal his defense strategy to the government. And that has a real shot, at least according to The Rage. I'll link it in the show notes. Meanwhile, Alex Pervetsev, I'm definitely getting that wrong, was released from detention on Friday in the Netherlands under the condition that he submit to electronic monitoring. Now, Alex, or Alexei, he was sentenced to 64 months in the Netherlands for writing the Tornado Cash mixing service that runs on Ethereum, the smart contract code. And his defense is filing an appeal. I mean, it's nice to see him out. He doesn't need to rot in there, right? I feel like the tone is slightly shifting in the Tornado Cash developer case, but not really where we need it yet. So I'm keeping an eye on it. I don't have great news to report there, but those seem like semi-positive developments. So guys, take the win when you can get one. How about this one? Trump Media to launch a Bitcoin ETF this year. Donald Trump's media company, Trump Media and Technology Group, TMTG, no, not the Teenage Mutant Ninja Turtles, nope, announced plans to launch three ETFs under the Truth.Fi brand, including the Truth.Fi Bitcoin Plus ETF and the Truth.Fi Made in America ETF, and TruthFi Energy Independence ETF. So the president of the United States, his company, not him personally, but his company, plans to launch Bitcoin ETF this year. And you're not bullish? Albi has released Albi Go, and they continue to just produce amazing bits of software over there. The hub is in a really good spot, and Albi Go is a fantastic companion. And now they've introduced push notifications when you receive or send sats. They also support pay zero amount invoices, updated LN addresses to just help the flow around that to help avoid confusion. And they fixed alert titles being truncated and updated in transaction icon color stuff too. So just small things in there, but I think the big one would be the push notifications. If I could pass on a feature request, I've already heard people on our team here at JB ask to set a threshold on the notifications. So, you know, three sats, maybe you don't need a notification on that. Maybe a bit more. You could set a threshold. That'd be pretty nice. That's one feature request that I'm just going to make publicly right now because That's what I get to do with a podcast. Fold is launching a Bitcoin rewards credit card. I teased about this a little bit earlier. Waiting list only right now. I will put a link to that waiting list in the show notes. And here's how it kind of breaks down. If you're a Fold Plus member, which I am, you receive 2% back in Bitcoin transactions and 250 in bonuses. 2% back in every transaction. You go buy something, you get 2% back. If you don't have Fold Plus, which does have like a $9 a month or something member fee, if you're not a Fold Plus member, if you're just a standard Fold user, then you're going to get 1.5% back in sats and 100 in bonuses on this credit card. Fold aims to compete with traditional mileage reward type credit card programs, and the company is also preparing to list on NASDAQ, reporting that they hold over 1,000 Bitcoin. Fold currently has around 600,000 active users who have earned approximately $75 million U.S. dollars in Bitcoin rewards. Holy crap. Well, good for Fold. The more I use it, the more I am a fan. You know, they are limited by the traditional banking system in some ways, but it's refreshing. And I like the idea that they've got 1,000 Bitcoin on the balance sheet, too. That makes me feel pretty good about them. Now, I'm generally pretty critical of most of the mainstream financial analysts out there, but I have been very impressed by Tom Lee. He's got a track record and receipts. He seems to call it time after time. And he pointed out something to me that just seems like a no-brainer. End the argument about Bitcoin. Is it tulips? Is it a bubble? Or is it sticking around forever? This clip, I think, is a banger from Tom Lee because it essentially just ends that debate totally.
5: I think that it's probably better to just observe a few things. Mm-hmm. One is Bitcoin has now been around for 15 years, mm-hmm. and there has not been a Bitcoin 2.0. Mm-hmm. So there's no crypto 2.0. This is Bitcoin is the surviving chain. Mm-hmm. And Bitcoin has become a $2 trillion asset, which never in history, financial history, has anything reached $2 trillion and then disappeared. Mm-hmm. So we're not, it's a different argument if it was $100 billion.
8: Okay.
5: The third is the U.S. government is reiterated its commitment to make Bitcoin a strategic reserve asset. Mm-hmm. That's not bad for the price of Bitcoin. So if someone is watching this and said, well, they don't understand Bitcoin, so they decide not to own it, mm-hmm. it's a catastrophic way to look at market.
0: Let's take a look at the state of the network before I scoot. This episode is wrapping up at block height 883,463. Looking good. The price right now is hovering around 96,780 U.S. greenbacks, which means our sats per dollar is hovering at 1,033 sats to one U.S. greenback. We're down 11.3% from our all-time high, which was on January 19th, 23 days ago, at 109,160. But you know, looking at the network, I'm seeing 21,851 nodes. I think we could get that to 22. I think we could get that to 22 in the next couple of weeks. Go deploy your node. When I look out there, what I see is 70% of Bitcoin is in the hands of individuals. And of the governments and the states, if they're going to start stacking reserves, they're going to have to buy that coin from those individuals. State of the Bitcoin network is very strong. Thank you for listening this week. Links are over at thisweekinbitcoin.show. Boost in with what you'd like to see or hear from the show if you thought I missed something or have a different take. And of course, all of the questions. I always love hearing your feedback on that. And don't worry if you're a couple of episodes behind. You can always boost in, and I don't mind bringing up an old topic. If I ask, I'm interested, and you're more than welcome to chime in. Now, last week, we did it again. Neon Neverminds was pushed to the number one spot on the index value for value chart thanks to you boosting in while the song was playing. So, as you know, these value for value tracks, they're made possible by direct support by the listener, and 95% of your boost goes directly to the artist. This week, let's see if we can do it for Henry Invisible. This is Get It Right.

0: Hello, and welcome to Linux Action News, episode 285, recorded on March 21st, 2023. I'm Chris.
1: And I'm Wes.
0: Hello, Wes. Let's do the news.
1: We start with one of the tools that makes the packets go round. Daniel Stenberg, the creator of Curl, has announced the release of Curl 8.0. This release includes several new features, improvements, and bug fixes.
0: Yeah, as always, and I agree, Wes, Curl is really like one of those silent apps running in the background in so many different places. Just this morning, we were digging into a popular open source project's internal updater tool, and yeah, it's like Bash and Curl doing the heavy lifting in there, and that's like that everywhere, all over the world, I tell you. And so it's always nice to see a new version of Curl, but we don't talk about it often here on the show. There are some new features in this release, like Wes mentioned. HTTP 3 support is in there. QQuick support is in there, or Quick, I guess. And also support for something I was unfamiliar with until this episode, the alternative service header, I guess better known as Alt-SVC. You'll also be relieved to know there's improved support for HTTP 2 in there as well. Daniel hosted a live stream to celebrate 8.0's release.
2: This is me. I'm Daniel. I lead a project. I founded a project a long time ago.
1: We'll link to the 38-minute YouTube video in the show notes so you can catch the whole thing. But one of the details that impressed us was the number of contributors to the project.
2: And this time around, we got help from 41 contributors, and of course, a lot of them knew, more than half. 21 people authored commits. And we are now 1,125 authors in total who have landed code in Curl.
0: And it looks like 8.0 was almost a perfect release. I mean, it was really, except for just like one minor bug that caused it to crash in several test cases. So a single commit was rolled back and 8.0.1 has been shipped. There's other noticeable things about this release, like the fact that this marks 25 years of the project. Well, so you have 25 years and that big number increase. Watching Daniel's video, though, you get the impression the project is just getting started.
2: We may be 25 years old today, but there's no end in sight, right? And this project is likely to go on for a significant amount of time, further than just 25 years. So Curl is 25 years today, exactly. We bump the version number to 8.0.0, mostly because it's fun and I wanted to get the minor number down to a manageable version, because it became very big and it became hard to keep track of, and I really did not want it to reach 100.
1: The folks at Amazon seem very excited about their new Amazon Linux 2023 release, calling it the next generation of Amazon Linux and making big claims, such as, with Amazon Linux 2023, you get an application environment that offers long-term support with access to the latest innovations in Linux.
0: So access to the, quote, latest innovations in Linux, that's corporate speak for it's based on Fedora now, which that's a pretty notable development. There's some other things in here that seem like are worth noting, like they offer a two-year release cycle with long-term support, and they note they have, quote, improved the security posture and, quote, applied kernel hardening.
1: Now, whether that's a good thing or not is probably up to the user, but they are shipping it with SE Linux enabled by default in permissive mode, OpenSSL 3, and offering a kernel live patch service. And if you're worried about that Fedora base, they're also providing deterministic updates through versioned repository, which basically means your OS gets locked to a specific version of the Amazon Linux package repository with an aim to give you more control over how and when you receive updates. Now, that may all sound nice, but there is just one catch.
0: Yeah, before you get too excited about the ultimate Fedora with long-term support and immutable repositories, and yeah, it's really built for AWS. It's purpose-built for AWS customers. And we have seen some confusion about this online. It seems like some of Amazon's language in the announcement led some to think maybe a general ISO would be made available to the public. I mean, I wouldn't put it past the Linux community to create something like that, but don't expect Amazon to publish anything like that.
1: And while it is a large market, it really is meant for AWS customers, as you say there, Chris. And those customers, well, they often want something supported, and in some cases actually built by Amazon. So Amazon's goal is to provide a safe, reliable, high-performance execution environment specifically for Amazon EC2 applications.
0: Yeah, but I think the rebase on Fedora is probably, at least for most of us, the most interesting bit of this story. The fact that Amazon is revving their Linux, that's not so interesting. But the fact that they've rebased on Fedora, that's got my attention. Because I think you gotta remember, historically, Amazon's been cagey about sharing details around the underpinning of their Linux distributions. Early on, like years ago, they just kind of tried to imply that they built the whole thing from scratch. Then we saw updates, like not long ago, we saw an update and we dug into it and we saw that, well, now this one was actually based on RHEL with some modifications. And now we see with this 2023 version, it's based on Fedora. And the other thing that we're seeing is that Amazon is openly talking about it.
1: The Asahi project has shared an update on the road to Vulkan support on Apple hardware. This week, we got a lengthy blog post on the work to get their Rust-written kernel driver and the Mesa OpenGL bits all working together.
0: Now, remember, the kernel driver, that remains out of tree. So this is something that if you're using Asahi Linux, they're continuing to ship snapshots to the repositories. I have it installed on a system, and I frequently see updates come down. One of the significant milestones that they talk about recently, and it's, I need to couch it, is all a bit complicated. There's a lot of things involved, but they've been conducting benchmarks of OpenGL apps, and they are seeing significantly better performance with the Asahi stack than they are natively under macOS.
1: Now, there are several factors here beyond just good code by the Asahi team, like maybe Apple's focus on Metal and possible underinvestment in OpenGL. But on the Asahi side, there's also been work on compute support, performance optimizations for sure, and support for multiple GPU jobs, and a lot more.
0: Yeah, it really is getting, I guess, rounded out. And you're right, the Zenotic test, which is a open source first-person shooter, when that was conducted under macOS, I believe that was ran under Rosetta. Now, the video driver stuff is supposed to still be accelerated, but like you say, Wes, seemingly Apple just hasn't been entirely motivated to really make OpenGL work great on modern versions of macOS. But here's some of the numbers. Check this out. Zenotic, with the Asahi stack, achieved 800 frames per second. Well, macOS got 600, so that's pretty impressive too, but that's a decent improvement from the free software stack on Linux. But I think maybe even better, more notable, probably something that's going to pay dividends long term, the Asahi driver now passes 100% of the OpenGL and GLES conformance tests, which is better than macOS.
1: Canonical has joined the Confidential Computing Consortium, a group of companies and organizations that are working to secure data in use by performing computations in a hardware-based, trusted execution environment.
0: Yeah, this is still pretty early days, but you kind of get the sense that Canonical is hoping to have a bit of a formative role here.
1: It does seem so. Canonical will be working with the consortium to help define and promote open standards for confidential computing, and helping to ensure that Ubuntu is a secure and trusted platform for those confidential computing workloads. And as you might have guessed, yes, the Confidential Computing Consortium is part of the Linux Foundation. Canonical says their goal in this work is for greater trust in cloud computing.
0: Linode.com/LAN. 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
0: The Nextcloud project announced Hub 4 today as we record. It's the next version of their collaborative suite of self-hostable apps, and I suppose hostable. But the big news with this release is deep, and I do mean deep integration with what the project calls ethical AI features that are open source. And our buddy Brent and co-host from Linux Unplugged is in Berlin right now to cover the release. He's at the Nextcloud office to get all the details and will be joining us to go more in depth in Linux Unplugged 503. I asked him for his first impressions.
3: 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Nextcloud have integrated various AI throughout the apps on their web interface, from speech to text via Whisper, text generation with ChatGPT, image generation with DALL-E 2, translations with either DeepL or Nextcloud's Translate. But what's especially intriguing is Nextcloud's ethical AI rating system that helps to address the obvious question of data privacy while using these AI features, many of which are hosted locally when possible. There's an effort to offer transparency using a few metrics, such as, is the AI software open source? Is it freely available for self-hosting? And is the training data available and free to use? And these efforts feel less like a quickly added AI feature to keep up with the trends and more of a thoughtful and deliberate implementation of many AI in one place, which feels quite refreshing.
1: I get the impression Brent's right. At the end of the Hub 4 announcement, Nextcloud calls out Microsoft for firing their ethical AI team and not making it clear when AI tools might be leaking your data. Nextcloud seems to be affirming that they are always going to make that clear. They've also been bringing these new AI features together with a new feature called Smart Picker. It's kind of like a launcher that activates when you hit the slash key, but it's context aware and lets you get quick access to tools and AI features like speech to text via Whisper or image generation via Stable Diffusion.
0: You know, as far as implementation goes, this is a cool feature. Like, I think I'm going to use this in general just to move around Nextcloud quicker, but they have a demo. And in there, they show the user quickly summoning an AI-generated image of Captain Picard into a chat program that's going on in Nextcloud Talk. And then, of course, if you want to take it even further, they give you the ability to enable certain external integrations like ChatGPT and then bring those into Nextcloud Office, Nextcloud Mail, and more. Sort of like templates taken to the next level. But I think the demo that impressed me the most was the one that essentially tied it all together. The user is in Nextcloud Talk and they're organizing a meetup. They're using that intelligent smart picker and they tell it to go grab a task from Deck, which is kind of like a Kanban, you know, to-do list organizer in Nextcloud. Then they get that in the chat. So then they fire up the smart picker again and then they go embed the OpenStreetMap for the location event. And then after the event, they go back into the chat and they just readily share a video from PeerTube because, again, it's kind of like working in that whole ActivityPub ecosystem as well. You bring ActivityPub, all of these apps, some of which are like Collabora Online that's really powerful and male that's been based on other projects, like these things that are actually decent features on top of ActivityPub. And now with this launcher and these new AI features, it's really becoming a combination that is, I think, extremely competitive with services like Google Workplace or Office 365.
1: As Brent mentioned, the project also took some time in the announcement to talk about ethical AI. Writing, "We thought long and hard about the ethical issues with AI. As you might remember, our previous releases did all AI-related work on the server. We did our very best to find ways to classify images, recognize faces, and recommend you files without leaking any data to a third-party server."
0: And then they continue, "But AI is moving fast, and we do want to give you the option to take advantage of innovations from third-party companies like DeepL, OpenAI, and others. We can't fix all the problems in the world, but we can give you a choice and provide transparency. So, to address the obvious privacy and control challenges that come up with artificial intelligence, the AI-powered features are transparently classified with Nextcloud's ethical AI rating."
1: As for where that rating comes from, they write, "The ethical AI rating is based on the availability

0: will soon. I mean, this is day of release. But I could see as these apps grow, that could become an issue. And hopefully this focus on developers will also involve a little coordination there as well. But like I said, we're going to kick the tires. We're going to dive even deeper. We're going to really play around with the features and get Brent's full report in Linux Unplugged 503. So don't miss that. And then, you know, just zooming out, looking at the broader ecosystem, something tells me we're going to see a lot of integration with these recent open source AI projects. I think it's going to be a popular trend this year, and Nextcloud, they're just at the head of the pack right now. I think it's going to prove to be really interesting to see how projects implement this, to see what works, what doesn't, how users react, if there's any licensing issues, all that kind of stuff. We'll keep an eye on it and everything else going on in the world of Linux and open source. So don't miss an episode. Go to linuxactionnews.com/subscribe for all the ways to get every single episode.
1: 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But please, no AI-generated messages.
0: And don't forget our buddy Brent. He's in Berlin. So, of course, we're doing a meetup. You can join him this coming Friday, March 24th. We'll have details at meetup.com/JupiterBroadcasting. 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
0: Thanks for joining us. And that's all the news for this week.

0: going to bring in Metafied CEO Frank Spicer. And fascinating to see Bitcoin hit 82,000 or more. But how much more upside is there? You know, how much is this the, you know, buy the rumor, sell the news kind of story at the end of the day, especially when
1: buy
0: you realize...
1: Buy the rumor, buy the news what it was. We were up, up, up, and then Trump got elected, and then we were up, up, up.
0: But nothing's happened yet. Everything else you've seen.
1: Okay, that's a good point. That's a good
0: Absolutely.
1: The news hasn't come yet.
0: There's no new SEC chief yet. There is no new head of all these regulatory agencies outside of that. Frank, what do you think?

0: Welcome into episode 35 of This Week in Bitcoin. My name is Chris, and I'm reporting in a little early this week because, as you can tell from our intro clip, the folks are having a hard time explaining what's going on because the coin be pumping. The action we're seeing right now really kicked off over the weekend. While the legacy markets were closed, Bitcoin pumped and broke $86,000 Monday morning, and the U.S. spot Bitcoin ETFs reached $84 billion in total holding across the funds, which, incidentally, is two-thirds of the way to the gold ETF, what the gold ETF holds. And the Bloomberg analyst Eric B., he thought it would take like 3 to 4 years to get to the levels we're seeing almost right now with the Bitcoin ETFs. And that's on top of just the monster week they had last week. And then MicroStrategy, just a few hours ago, announced they bought another $2 billion worth of Bitcoin, so 27,200 coins. The well-known $725 billion Bernstein management company told their investors that they should add exposure to Bitcoin, quote, as soon as possible. And then you see the Bitcoin adjacent mania taking over the stock market early this week as well, with Coinbase and MicroStrategy rallying, and now in the top five most traded stocks right now. Something that you only ever really see Tesla and NVIDIA in, which are also up today. El Salvador is $119 million in profit. And the media has gone super bullish.
1: Just looking at MicroStrategy and thinking about, it's $50 billion now, but thinking about Michael Saylor and all along what his viewpoint has been and how he wasn't shy at all about, and it, he almost in real life has his laser eyes, almost in real life. And, but the stackers and the hodlers, they must be, at this point, anyone who has been stacking or hodling is on top of the world.
2: Oh, absolutely. And MicroStrategy was a first mover in terms of adding Bitcoin to their balance sheet. And that's why this national

0: crypto stockpile is so compelling. So essentially, the U.S. government has $16 billion worth of Bitcoin already on its balance sheet that it has amassed through these seizure operations. But what Donald Trump is talking about doing is not only holding on to that, but he's also been talking to Senator Lummis and her team, who put forth legislation to buy 1 million Bitcoin over the course of 5 years so that ultimately you get a supply of Bitcoin held by the U.S. government that is, in, you know, tantamount to what we have in gold reserves, 5% of the total Bitcoin supply. So it's just you're even seeing the U.S. government potentially leaning into this HODL strategy, as you were saying.
1: Well, either you're just really excited about your job or you're orange pilled, one or the other. I can tell how quickly you talk and how much you know about this. So you eat it up, dude.
2: She does seem to be pretty fired up about it. So why is it pumping right now? Is it just the Trump trade? Is it because Trump promised to buy a bunch of coins like CNBC just put out there? Yeah, probably in part. Yeah, actually, probably in part. Bitcoin is up 21% since Donald Trump won the election. But I think it's actually much bigger than just Trump. It's really about the overall crypto market all of a sudden de-risking as a result of this election. And we are now seeing a very friendly U.S. government. It's like a friendly U.S. government trade that we're seeing.
3: Well, I think just taking a larger picture or a larger view of this picture, when we think about crypto and cryptocurrencies in the digital assets space, I think there is a good mixture of winners and losers. And I think a lot of the headlines are going to the spot market. But one of the things that everyone should appreciate is that the crypto industry is going to be met with an administration that is more crypto friendly, that's going to lead to lesser regulation or lesser hurdles that should lead to greater adoption of cryptocurrencies within our financial institution. So I think in this space, you know, whomever the manager is, having that active view to sort of decipher where regulatory headwinds and tailwinds might be as this industry continues to mature and become a larger part of the financial marketplace. So I think this is something that should be on everyone's radar. I know some of the spot market gets a lot of the headlines, but there's a lot of potential opportunity beneath the surface, particularly in that ecosystem supporting overall digital assets.
2: Yeah, things like the Coinbase stock and MicroStrategy. Now, what he's kind of saying there is that the market is factoring in a new regulatory climate around cryptocurrency. And as a result, crypto in general, not just Bitcoin, but crypto in general is going through another price discovery mode after such a major shift. So if you imagine something that was really murky and unknown now goes from, well, Gary Gensler's going out and it seems like the shit coins are going to get to pump. Investors are excited about that. And they're going to be searching for the next correct market price for Bitcoin in this environment for a little bit. And yeah, of course, there is the Trump trade factor as well.
4: Yeah, so Scott, so much of this record surge in the crypto market comes down to four promises that Trump made to the industry. On day one, he says he'll fire SEC Chair Gary Gensler. That's very likely why you're seeing stocks embroiled in lawsuits with the regulators surging. Coinbase up around 20% today after ending last week 50% higher. Second thing here, the repeal of SAB 121, which is this niche accounting rule from the SEC that actually stands in the way of banks custodying cryptocurrencies like Bitcoin. Trump also wants to launch a national crypto stockpile and take $16 billion worth of Bitcoin that the government already holds and permanently take it out of supply. And finally, I've talked to several Bitcoin miners, the CEOs from these companies. They are having closed-door meetings with Trump. They say that he's promising heavy investment in the rapid build-out of energy production and transmission infrastructure across the country. These mining stocks seeing double-digit percentage gains.
2: That's a little bit of original reporting that she just added there. And that may be a factor in a bit of this, is that Trump made the claim that he wants all the Bitcoin to be mined in America, which, of course, is impossible, but perhaps the sentiment is being well received. I postulated that we might see the market react negatively to Trump's plan around tariffs because there could be some second and third order effects there. However, it seems like this is overall a market that trusts that Trump won't screw with the stock market too much. This is a clip that I'll play for you here because I just thought the analysis, I don't know if I agree with it 100%. I'd like you to hear it and tell me what you think.
1: Joining us now, Jeremy Siegel, Professor Emeritus of Finance at the University of Pennsylvania's Wharton School of Business and Chief Economist at WisdomTree. Jeremy, it's good to see you. I think we spoke to you recently. Reading some of your notes this morning, I think what I drew from these is that the markets are so important to Trump that the markets could preclude him from doing some of the more draconian things that he's talked about. versus him doing the things first and then seeing what how the markets react. So you think that the markets could actually dictate Trump's policies?
5: Yeah, absolutely, Joe. I mean, President Trump is the most pro-stock market president we have had in our history. He measured his success in his first term by how well the stock market did. So, you know, it seems to me very unlikely that he's going to implement policies that are going to be bad for the stock market. And in addition, the bond market, you know, we're beginning to talk about the bond vigilantes again. I thought what happened on Wednesday after he won, when those yields went up, was a shot across the bow saying, hey, you know, just watch out what you do. We're there. And all the tax cuts you promised, we're very skeptical unless there's other structural changes that are going to happen. So both the bond market and the stock market are going to be really big constraints on, you know, many of Trump's programs. That said, I mean, you know, because he's taken the House, Senate and presidency, I think an extension of his 2017 tax cuts looks pretty much like a slam dunk. But the expansion to all his other tax cuts is certainly going to be much more difficult.
2: I'd be curious to know what you think out there listening. I don't know if I completely agree, but I do think the previous Trump administration was definitely impacted by the performance of the stock market, and it was a metric he paid close attention to. And I could see that exact metric being the thing that kind of reels him in on some of the tariffs. Perhaps instead of 60% tariffs, you know, it's 10% tariffs and things like that. But I'd be curious to know if you think if that's a buffer there, if that's a good thing, if that's a check, boost in and let me know. But there's other things besides just these new policies, the de-risking of crypto. Of course, there is a larger market that's looking for a safe hedge play. 55% of government spending now goes to unproductive areas such as the interest payment. And there is a just dramatic, rapid increase in interest payments. And it has been just skyrocketing over the last 3 years. Interest payments are now a share of federal revenue have doubled since 2021. They've hit 17.9% in Q3 of 2024, which is the most since 1993. The reality is the government, the U.S. government, needs lower rates. The market knows this, and they know that means that we're going to have, even though the market's ripping, the stock market's great, S&P's great, Bitcoin's great, real estate's doing fine, everything's ripping. No, not everything, but everything they pay attention to. And they're still lowering rates. Why? Because the government needs lower interest rates for their debt. Data released by the IMF projects U.S. government spending is set to reach $13 trillion in 2029, which is about double where we're at right now. So it's probably going to be more than that. Let's be real. The U.S. government also posted its third largest budget deficit in history last month, reaching $1.8 trillion. Which works out to be about 6.4% of GDP now. So we're at a total federal deficit of $35.9 trillion. We're just an inch away, one imperial inch away from $40 trillion. So that's the background macro factor that is at play that cannot be changed, that has been set in stone, that is also low-key driving the demand for Bitcoin. But retail has still been asleep so far, mostly. We're now starting to see Google search traffic just begin to tick up pretty sharply around Bitcoin. 1 week ago, the Coinbase app globally was ranked 484 in the App Store. Today, in the Apple App Store, it's ranked 70th. So it's gone from 484 to 70th worldwide. Clearly, some interest is beginning to bubble up, but we're not quite there yet. And CoinDesk's Andy Baer points out, there's probably some signs we could still see some long-term runway here for the price.
6: Maybe be more realistic outcome?
7: Yeah, I think, you know, the thing that we always have to remember about Bitcoin is those five percenters, right? The people who spend 5% of their investment time thinking about Bitcoin. That's much less than me, and maybe the rest of the viewers are in that category. Many of them just really haven't engaged yet. So I think part of the upward pressure is that adoption will continue. It'll be Bitcoin, of course, there's a bigger breadth story. But that's one thing that other assets maybe that have capped momentum don't have. There's so much momentum possibility based on just the sheer fact that adoption is still at an early stage. And also that the president mentions Bitcoin a lot, right? President or the president-elect mentions Bitcoin. Current president doesn't mention Bitcoin a lot. Just that kind of repeating kind of chorus of this is something interesting, I think will bring a lot of new people in. And we have a long way to go with a limited supply of Bitcoin.
2: All right, I want to know, are you getting people asking you about Bitcoin now? Boost it and tell me. Still nothing? No bites? Or are people starting to ask? And if they do ask, what is your policy on helping those folks? Do you give the solutions, things to try out, or have you just noped out at this point? And I'm wondering, too, is anybody proactively orange-pilling people at this point? Or has the audience gotten so cynical that you don't even talk to people about it unless they approach you first? As the price pumps, I've noticed a few more people are sending me messages these days asking me the best way to buy some Bitcoin. And I'm wondering if you're seeing the same thing or not. We'll do a little kind of, you know, informal study of the audience, I suppose, because I suspect maybe some of you are seeing a bump up, which may, and maybe that'll increase if the price continues to increase, because historically, Bitcoin's price, as it increases, has always been its number one marketing.

0: All right, coming up, your boost, a great project update, some reflections on adopting Bitcoin in El Salvador, and a final clip of the week you will not want to miss. So before we get there, if you'd like to support the show while you're stacking sats with River, that's the company I recommend, which is a Bitcoin-only company that has proof of reserves, has a beautiful interface, and lets you withdraw over Lightning at DCA at the amounts you want. Yeah, that's River, and I have an affiliate link in the show notes. I think no matter what the price is, you should always be DCAing a little bit into Bitcoin, even if it's just $5 a day or whatever it is. Go put that money in there over at River. I got a link in the show notes. You can stack sats and help the show stack sats at the same time. If you want to spend your sats, do it over the Lightning Network and use the Bitcoin Company. TheBitcoinCompany.com. Use the promo code Jupiter. You get bonus sats. The show gets bonus sats. I have no official relationship with these companies. I just like and use them both and recommend them to you. And it's a great way while you're getting yourself something to support the show. And we do have a nice batch of boosts to get into today. And Byte Bandit is our baller booster with a beautiful 115,000 sats. You'll have to let me know if you can hear in the background there is somebody outside playing the bagpipes. So we have a little bit of bagpipe music going along in the background. You might be able to hear it. Bybitten writes, Bybitten, this music's for you. I'm going to try boosting as I listen for a change. On the Bitcoin price talk, I'm going to give you the same answer I give about NixOS. If you think it's a big deal and deserves a spot in the episode, then I want to hear it. I listen and boost to the show because I value the things you think are important. If price is the big story and you think it belongs in the show, then bring it on. I appreciate that, Byte. Often my default is that perspective. But I know there are some topics that people don't love a lot of. And so, you know, I kind of try to meter it a little bit there. But I feel like actually, I haven't even mentioned the price. I don't know if you've noticed, but I haven't even mentioned the price of Bitcoin this episode. I mentioned that where it's gotten to a few times, but I haven't mentioned what the current price is. You know, just not really the focus. It's more explaining why we're seeing the price action this episode. But when we get to the state of the network, I'll get to the price as I record. He goes on to say, I just remembered you asked it last week, what was some of the most important things? So I wanted to make sure I answered, but my sats where my mouth is. I would love longer episodes. Truly, I cannot get enough of TWIB. You have the best Bitcoin content that is consistently high quality. I don't care how you do it. Every episode is a banger. This show and Broken Money opened my eyes and changed my life for the better. I only know about Broken Money because you recommended episode one, I believe. If TWIB was as long as the LUP member feed, I'd probably still be into it. More than anything, the point is I wanted to boost to get across is whatever you do, just please don't go shorter. Well, it really is driven by the content, but message received. Also, thank you for sending some sats to our artist. Your support, along with others, put One Night from Daddy Nat at the top of the podcast index charts. So thank you very much for that. It was really nice to see that because that song's been out for a minute. So it's nice to see it get to number one. Ready, one, take four comes in with 30,000 sats. Pew, pew, pew. And you know what? I think there might be some Fruit Loops in that drawer.
1: Oh my God, this drawer is filled with Fruit Loops.
0: I thought so. I've been MIA for a while due to, you know, life stuff. So I'm catching up here with some value. Thanks for the great content, as always. Thank you, Ready. I was missing you, and it is nice to hear you and have you check in. I hope everything's going all right, and nice to have you back on board. Wine Eagle comes in with 25,000 sats.
2: Just pump the brakes right there.
0: Oh, it's six boosts, buddy. It is six boosts.
3: Well, let's hear it good, buddy.
0: All right. So it's a bunch of no messages. There's no messages in there, but a bunch of boosts from Breeze. Thank you, Wine Eagle. It's nice to know you're still out there. After stirring the pot, it's good to hear from you. I appreciate that value. Mere Mortals Podcast. It's been a long time since I've heard from them, is in with a row of ducks. 2,222 sats. Oh, I do think the price talk is very briefly around the fun meme numbers and whatnot. Kind of boring, useless for a bunch of us, though, because you know what? Our price is denominated in Australian dollars. Do you actually call it dollars? Australian dollars? All right. He goes on to say, oh, and I had a chat with Brian of London about Hive a couple of years ago where he talks about the history and takeover. Wouldn't you believe it? It involves Mr. Squeaky Clean, Justin's son. Really? Really? Okay. I'll have to dig that up. Thanks, Mere Mortals. And it's great to hear from you. Hope things are going well. Appreciate that. Grounded Grid comes in with 3,600 sats. I have a question about the actual size of the blockchain on disk. I'm putting together a Bitcoin node, and I actually had to buy disks. The blockchain is huge and seems to be growing every day. Do you ever see the storage space required becoming a cost-prohibitive barrier for the general public and hosting? Has anyone discussed this already? Grounded Grid, you're kind of getting at part of the core argument of the block size war. And when you increase the size of the block size, you make it harder and harder for folks to participate. And that was one of the arguments for keeping the block sizes smaller. Now, I know initially, especially when it's syncing, it seems massive. But you know, man, I've got like three nodes that I run. And over time, the disk, I'd say it's probably only increased by 100 gigs or so in the 2 years. Maybe 200. I haven't really followed it super closely. For all of them, I just allocated 2 terabytes. And I don't think any of them are over a terabyte yet. So it kind of depends on your perspective, right? Because it's a worldwide ledger for Bitcoin. So it's going to be pretty busy. It's going to have a lot of stuff in there. It's kind of amazing it works like it does. But tell me what you're seeing. Maybe you got something unusual going on. I don't know. But appreciate the boost. Thank you very much. Listener Jeff comes in with 12,100 sats.
2: Oh, this is Cajun Spice.
0: Seeing the Bitcoin price spike always has me getting a little bit of FOMO. I've always thought, damn, I should have bought more. Yeah, well, man, that's the thing about Bitcoin. Realistically, I spent what was in my budget. The show has helped me break from that kind of thinking, as I understand money and what Bitcoin will do for me now in the long term. So thank you. If I don't want exorbitant price spikes every news week, if the price doesn't get exorbitant and spike every news week, but I think it would be fun to have some of that reported in the show for historical reasons, then maybe put it in the show notes the weeks you don't talk about it. Ah, that's an interesting idea. Those of us who really want to know could just look at the show notes for that week. Or we have widgets on our phone already. Yeah, well put. Yeah, I think the state of the network was kind of a nice compromise at the end, just so we have it in there. So when we're looking back at these episodes, right? I mean, think about this now. If I had been doing this, now I almost regret it. Now that we're at or over 80K, I kind of wish when things were like at like 30, you know, I wish that I was putting that in the show, because that was just a few months ago. Well, about a year ago, you know? So it already would feel kind of wild just if you started with episode 1 right now. It'd be kind of interesting to have that information. But I agree, you wouldn't want it in the you wouldn't want every show about it. My God, it wouldn't matter, it'd be irrelevant. It'd be just some. Thank you, PJ. Appreciate it. Batar's back with a row of ducks. Man, I feel like I'm hearing from some folks that we haven't heard from a long time, and that feels real good. He has nothing really to say other than he sends me a peace sign.
3: Live long and prosper.
0: Thank you, Batar. It's great to hear from you. Mooner Knight's back. Also, another long-timer I haven't heard from for a minute with 10,101 sats.
4: Just pump the brakes right there.
5: Boy, they are doing a lot with Mayo these days.
0: And he sent me in, for the binary boost. Let's give this this was a little long.
6: 01011001011. What does it mean?
7: It's just gibberish. 10100110100.
0: See, that's pretty good, but it's a little long. And the problem is with the bit, you could cut it down. The only reason the gag works is because Bender sees the binary number in the mirror. So it's a visual gag, too. So it's kind of tricky, you know, if you think about it. But that might almost work. That's now under consideration. Thank you, Mooner Knight. I still think we could do better for a binary boost sound effect if anybody has some suggestions. But that one's high up there on the list. Appreciate the boost, too. Orange Pill Lawyer's back. Orange Pill Lawyer 25 is back with 3,833 sats.
8: The traders love the vol.
0: So I'm starting to use Fold for bill pay as well. What are your thoughts on going on a Bitcoin standard by putting at least a portion of your direct deposit into Bitcoin through Fold and then selling it when your bill comes due? Not sure if they have the best exchange rate, but they do offer zero trading fee. Well, I like it until the selling part, because every transaction you sell on Bitcoin, any Bitcoin you sell with Fold is going to be a KYC'd taxable event. So, you know, it kind of sucks because you're basically putting in a premium after a certain, it depends on your state, right? Here in Washington state, you could like sell a certain amount of Bitcoin before you hit a capital gains threshold, and then you got to start paying like, I don't know what it is, like 47% or whatever it is, 30% or whatever. You'd have to know what your local state law is on cap gains and when it kicks in to know if that would actually be a viable solution. But I do think they offer great, great deals for buying Bitcoin. I'm going to investigate Morsky's, they're selling Bitcoin, if that ever kind of comes up for me. But right now, I'm basically just using it to stack sats with bill pay. And when you use the debit card, you also get sats back. So that's the Fold card. I'll put my affiliate link in the show notes this week. Let me write that down. because I think it's something to experiment with, because I think as the price of Bitcoin gets higher, I think it behooves us to come up with ways to low-key earn sats. Because just like the Bitcoin fountain, which used to give like 5 Bitcoin away just for going to a webpage, which I got once, these kind of sat back deals will eventually go away when Bitcoin gets too scarce and too expensive. So you can do things like the Fold card, and you can stack sats with transactions and bill pay. You can do things like Fountain FM, and you can earn sats while you listen, and you can get sats by people liking your comments. You could use sites like Stacker News. While when you get involved there and you post good content and you interact with folks in a way that is beneficial to the community, people zap you. You could get on Noster, and you could post great content on Noster, and people will zap you. You could create a podcast, and if you make a great podcast, people will boost you. There are ways to kind of stack sats that are not like going to make you a millionaire, but if you're in it for the long haul and you're patient and you believe in Bitcoin's potential long term, there are low-key ways today to earn those sats. Gemini, I don't like them as much, but the Gemini Exchange also offers a MasterCard or something, I think it is. One of their options is sats back on your purchases. So if you have some large purchases that you need to put on a credit card, a Gemini credit card will give you sats back. The Fold card is a debit card. So if you're doing debit transactions, you have to transfer money in there. You know, so what I've done is I've set up an automatic deposit from my regular bank account, and it sends over twice a month, it sends over what I need to cover my bills. And then all of my bills come out of my Fold account, and then I get sats back for every bill that I pay. It's not a lot, you know. It could be like a $400 bill, and I'll get like 1,800 sats, right, or 2,000 sats. But it's worth it to me because I'm sort of trying – I also use Fountain. I also use Stacker News, right? I'm trying to low-key stack sats as I can because I can only throw so much fiat at Bitcoin, and I'm getting less and less sats for it. So I'm trying to increase my overall yield of sats, and these are just ways of doing that. Or you could put out value-for-value music. Orange Pill Lawyer also sent 500 sats to our artist last week. Thank you for that. I really appreciate it. Ace Ackerman's back with Aroa Dux. Here's a monthly review of a monthly review of the Bitcoin price action could be adequate. Is this a rebuke of is this a rebuke of the state of the network at the end of the show? Do we not like that? Or are you saying just in general, like if I was just for price talk? I'd like to know, because I think the state of the network, because it's only like, you know, 20, 30 seconds, seems like a pretty good compromise. But perhaps these last two boosts are actually a rebuke. Discuss amongst yourselves. I'd like to know. Hallett comes, and thank you for the boost. Hallett comes in with 10,000 sats.
4: It's over 9,000!
0: Yeah. On price talk, I don't think we should shy away from it. I know some people follow it for the gains, but I follow it as a march of progress. If not the dollar price, then something else. Eggs, homes, oil, dollar just seems like the clearest point in history. I also think the sats to dollar ratio is extremely interesting. I think that's a good one too. But you're right. Oil, you know, price it in oil could be interesting. That's not a bad way to go. Thanks, Halleck. Although I think oil is going to be going down. Energy, I think in general, investments are going to probably take a bit of a hit if the U.S. is going to crank up the oil machine, right? Like, I have zero plays outside of Bitcoin and Bitcoin-adjacent stuff, except I have a little tiny bit of a uranium ETF. Because I thought, you know, nukes, Bitcoin mining, AI, uranium, right? So like a couple of years ago, where I saw where things were going, I picked up a tiny bit of a uranium ETF. Ever since Trump won, that thing's down. So the only thing I've got that's up is Bitcoin. Should have just stuck with the Bitcoin. Gene Bean's back, and he's got 2,048 sats. Hello, Gene Bean! Nice to see you, another long-timer. Do you have any experience with IRA based on Bitcoin? I was reading over at Investopedia, and I'd like to get your take. So not personally, but I do know that there are a couple of really good resources around this. Unchained Capital has some good stuff. Swan has some good information around Bitcoin IRAs. River might too. Let me check real quick for you. Yes, they do. This is the one I've actually, now that I've seen this, I have read through this one before. I'm going to put a link to this one in the show notes for you, Gene. This is a way that a lot of listeners go, because I've asked before, and they like this because of essentially the tax consequences that you can later on in life when you're ready to retire, from my understanding, from what's been explained to me. You can get access to your Bitcoin without having to take that capital gains hit I was just talking about. Very, very interesting. So I will put a link to River's document on that. I think it's a great starting spot. And then also, I think I read through Unchained like a year ago or so. There's a couple of companies out there that are just set up to help you do that. You know, if that's your thing, could always be a way to go. I don't know, man. I think for me, I want my Bitcoin available to be used as collateral, so I don't know if an IRA that would be possible. That's something I'd love people to chime in about. But thank you, GMB. Nice to hear from you. Thank you, everybody who boosted in. That's our 2,000 and above boost. That's kind of where my cutoff is just for runtime on the show, but I read and keep all of them. And a special shout out to everybody who streams sets. There were 44 of you this week. Together, you collectively stacked 43,362 sats just by streaming as you listen. When you bring that together with all of our boosters, this is actually really not bad at all, especially considering it's an early show this week. The show stacked 265,909 sats. I'm pretty happy with that, considering we're out early. Thank you, everybody, for supporting the show. I work really hard on it, and the value we get back directly motivates me. I'll tell you what, on the weeks we don't have a very good week, I'm thinking, why did I work so hard? And on these weeks, I'm like, heck yeah, they appreciate it. They feel it. They get it. They're with me. And it does create a sense of community around a show as well. And it's something I think the podcasters don't think about. This is a young show, and there's already such a sense of community around it because of your support and because of your messages. If you'd like to boost the show, send a little value back our way, you can do it with a podcast app like Fountain FM or Podverse or Castomatic or many others listed at podcastapps.com. They're all part of the podcasting 2.0 revolution. So when you get one of those new apps, not only do you get to boost, but you also get chapters and a transcript for this show. We could do fancy things like I could insert images and links into the chapters when it's absolutely necessary. I don't do it often, but I do it from time to time. And then additionally, if we ever have like a live event or anything like that, you don't have to worry about missing it because it'll be right there in your podcast app of choice. And of course, that boost button is there too. And it's all an open source, open standard, driven by a community of passionate people and developers using sats to move value across the network. Thank you, everybody who participates. Really, really appreciate it. And give yourself a nice round of applause, too. It's nice to hear from some of you long-timers out there. Thanks for checking in, guys. You guys. Okay, I got some stuff I want to talk about with adopting Bitcoin. Adopting Bitcoin in El Salvador is going on right now. And I went to the conference last year. El Salvador being the first country to adopt Bitcoin, I wanted to go see it. You know, I just really wanted to go. I wanted to see the state of Bitcoin adoption. Were people really using it or was it all hype? And I wanted to see just the state of the country. I'd heard so much about Bukele and the crime and the crackdown. I wanted to see how things really were. And I also wanted to go to a conference in a country like El Salvador. You know, like I've always gone in rich Western nations. What is a conference like in El Salvador? Well, it was amazing. The pre-party that they had for the event folks, because the Bitcoin Dad and I hosted the open source track, was absolutely fantastic. You know, they brought a crew out that was just cooking stuff over fire and just delicious. And then the actual conference itself was at a beautiful hotel, like anywhere in the West. Absolutely gorgeous. And I got to meet people who had no interest in Bitcoin, because you travel all around, you know, and everything's by Uber and stuff like that. Or whatever. And then you meet people that are just learning Bitcoin. And, you know, once they realized we knew Bitcoin, they had all kinds of questions for us. I think the ones that impacted me the most is I met some El Salvadorians who for the history of their entire family, for generations now, going back like 50 plus years, just never had any savings, never any life savings to their family's name. And now with Bitcoin, for the first time ever, they're actually saving money. But my personal biggest moment with Bitcoin in El Salvador was when I was buying breakfast one day of the conference. First of all, it was like a small breakfast, but it cost, I think if I recall, exactly a row of ducks. I think it was 2,222 sats. So that was pretty incredible. I was like, wow, breakfast for a row of ducks. Some booster just bought me breakfast. Thank you. But what was really neat about it is I paid from my self-hosted node that was back in Seattle to their self-hosted node in El Salvador, all over Lightning, and it happened instantly. And that moment right there really won Lightning a lot of good favor, with me at least. I know there's been more and more like kind of anti-Lightning sentiment online, but that moment where I used my self-hosted node and I paid to their self-hosted node and it all worked, it made me realize that our solution, when we go to a point-of-sales type experience, it really does need to be better and faster than what Visa and MasterCard can offer today. And the reality is, Lightning does make that possible right now. And, I mean, there's other things out there I'm sure you could do with Fetiment or probably even liquid. Well, maybe. But Lightning was so incredible, and the fact that all that worked was a pretty unique experience. So I miss being there this year, and I hope everybody's having a great time at adopting Bitcoin. Well, speaking of the Lightning Network, it's time for some project updates, and our first one is Zeus Wallet 0.9.2. And this was the wallet I was using in El Salvador to do that transaction. And now they have added improved Bolt 12 support and improved external hardware wallet and signer support. I think one of the latest cold cards is now added in there. And so you can add a physical hardware wallet to the Zeus app on your Android device, which the Zeus app is capable of being an entire Lightning node in your pocket if you need. Or it can manage an existing node that you run somewhere else. They are really, really pushing this app forward. And depending on how you use it, its simplicity can almost be deceiving. Zeus is the absolute star of the Lightning on-chain world. And you can go from full independent node to operating with something that's already existing, like an AlbiHub. So Zeus Wallet 0.9.2 is out. Also, RoboSats version 0.72 alpha is out. And yes, it's an alpha, but there's something really neat in here that I think you should know about. If you're not familiar, RoboSats is a Lightning-based solution to anonymously non-KYC buy Bitcoin and sell your Bitcoin. And 0.72 alpha lets users test the Nostr Global Order Books by enabling the option in the configuration tab. It's only available in the web version, but it'll be in the mobile app in upcoming releases. So you can use sort of the decentralized aspect of Nostr with RoboSats to create a global order book. And to me, that is brilliant. They're also working on future implementations for payouts and claiming your sats using Nostr identities. It's really exciting stuff. And RoboSats gets a big plus one from the show here. And then last, oh, not quite last, almost last, Fountain, the Fountain podcast app, version 1.1.6 is now live for iOS and Android. And many, many bug fixes are in here. They're using a new audio API, which is going to save battery life. And there's been multiple performance upgrades throughout the app. And nested navigation has been added as well. It's a banger of a Fountain release. So if you haven't tried Fountain for a minute or you tried and bounced off, 1.1.6 is in here. And a lot of the bugs that JB members boosted in have been incorporated and fixed in this release. And now, last but not least, our Canadian listeners got something really special. The Bitcoin Well has added a pretty great feature. You can now buy Bitcoin directly over the Lightning Network into your Bitcoin Well account. Cheaper transactions, faster, private. It's really slick. Basically, the core of it is faster transactions and lower fees. BitcoinWell.com, I wish they had all of their feature set in the U.S. because some of the stuff they offer is truly groundbreaking integration with Lightning from like all kinds of features that from in Canada that we just don't get access to here in the US. And they're adding this, and I'm hoping some of this comes over here. But if you're a Canadian listener and you're looking for a place to get your Bitcoin, it's looking like Bitcoin Well is the place to do it. And we'll have links to the update and the new Lightning features in the show notes. Okay, so I'm going to play a clip of Barbara Goldstein, and you can just tell she's worth money from that name. She's a managing partner at R360. R360 is a firm that only takes clients that are worth multiple millions of dollars, right? We're talking the richest of the richest, not your 100Kers, not like your 10 millionaires, but like your multiple 100 millionaires. That's what their firm deals with. And she's specifically an envoy to the ultra-wealthy community. And it appears the ultra-wealthy community is preparing for Bitcoin with open arms.
8: Take on Trump's victory. And now let's find out what wealthy investors think with Barbara Goodstein, managing partner at R360, an ultra-wealthy community for centi-millionaires. Barbara, good morning. Great to have you here. So last time you were here, you wore red. You said it was by accident. This time you said it was on purpose. So is that a sign of what these centi-millionaires think about this election?
9: Well, that is a sign that Trump won the election, and we think that there is a lot of big news coming. We had our market opportunities and risk meeting last week, and there's a lot of upside from this win.
8: All right, so these investors are excited about the win and obviously what it means going forward. One thing you say they're excited about is Bitcoin. So I mentioned to one of our earlier guests that BlackRock's Bitcoin ETF, it now has more assets under management than their gold ETF. Of course, we know gold is a safe haven. I know a lot of your investors, they hold gold as well. What's their sentiment when it comes to Bitcoin? And are they doing it directly or through ETF?
9: We're very high on Bitcoin, and we've been talking about Bitcoin for the past few years. We recommend doing it directly because you don't pay taxes if you're doing it directly. So that's a big difference. But we think that Bitcoin could become the next strategic reserve asset. So the country now holds 232,000 Bitcoin. We think that Trump could bump that up to over a million.
10: You heard her. She's high on Bitcoin. The whole market's high on Bitcoin. But why? Why? Besides just the fact that it could hold a million, she thinks it could actually develop into something very substantial.
9: To over a million.
8: So you think it would replace what gold was back in the day as like there's going to be a quote-unquote Bitcoin Fort Knox, essentially.
9: Exactly. We think there's going to be, it's not going to replace, it's going to augment. So it will be incremental.
8: Really interesting.
10: Take a look at the state of the network before we wrap up. It's an incredible one this week. As I record, the price of Bitcoin is $87,100 US dollars. The price per sat is 1,148 to one US dollar. That is a change since the last episode of 29.1% up. We're just currently 0.4% down from the all-time high, just below the all-time high. And we also appear to be reaching an all-time high of nodes on the network, at least recently. There are 19,572 reachable nodes on the network right now. The state of the Bitcoin network is very strong. Now, to wrap us up, I'm going to play a song that we first featured in episode 12 of This Week in Bitcoin. But you know, we had something really special happen. After last week's episode, you out there, you put One Night by Daddy Nat at the top of the podcast index charts, even though that song's been out for ages. That's just an amazing show of support for value music. And I thought, maybe we could do that with another track. I'm about to re-feature a song that I played when it first came out, I think at the beginning of summer. I like it enough. I want to play it again and give it a little love, give it a little exposure. Thank you so much for joining me, and I leave you with Tiptoe by Jack Holiday.

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1: Ooh, I think I see your face there.
0: Oh, don't. No. Well, you know what? Let's put a link to Brent's introduction to Nextcloud. Carl had a great talk that really explains the background with Stream and CentOS and where Apple's going. We don't need to see mine. That's my old hair.
2: You know, I noticed Neil's talk had the most views, so I think it might be a competition now.
0: Oh. Let's see.

0: 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My name is Chris.
1: My name is Wes.
2: And my name is Brent.
0: Hello, gentlemen. Coming up on the show this week, I admit it, we did Proxmox dirty last week. I want to try to make good this week and go into a little more detail. But first, a lot's happened in Linux land this week. So we're going to break it all down for you. Then we'll round it out with some boosts, some picks, and a lot more. So let's give a big good morning to our friends at Tailscale. Yeah, Tailscale, it's a mesh VPN protected by
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1: Hey, don't forget, you can put it on your Pi KVMs too.
0: Yeah, you can, and we have. I do have Tailscale running on the Pi KVM. And a big time appropriate greetings to the Mumble Room. Hello, Virtual Lug.
3: Hello.
4: Hello, Chris. Howdy. Hello, Dustin.
1: Hello, Brent. Hey,
0: guys. Hey, friends. Thank you very much for being here. It always feels right. You know, every now and then we have to do the show without the Mumble crew, and feels weird.
1: It almost makes me a little nervous.
0: Yeah. It's like driving on a spare tire.
1: Right.
0: You can do it, but you don't want to do it for very long. Okay, we have a big announcement. The Tuxies, the 2023 Tuxies form is officially live. Thank you, everybody who sent some feedback in. You can go to it directly at tuxies.party. We'll put a link in the show notes. And we're doing something new. Wes had a big brain idea. Instead of making you email us your suggestions or things we missed, we're just going to make another Nextcloud form. And we'll have a form. It's linked at the top of the Tuxies form that you can fill out for the things we missed. And we can do honorable mentions. And the Tuxies when those come up. Those will be coming up soon, so please go to tuxies.party and vote for the best projects, the best tech setter. We added some new categories based on some suggestions. Thank you, everybody. It is going to be a great Tuxies this year, I think, especially with some of those new categories. So head on over there and go vote, please. We really appreciate that. Tuxies.party.
1: Don't call it a delay, perhaps, but Fedora 39 has been bumped.
0: Oh.
1: I think right now, last I looked, aiming for November 7th.
0: Okay. All right. We thought we might be looking at Fedora 38 right now being on this episode.
1: 39.
0: Oh, 39. Thank you. Yes. We thought maybe it'd be this episode, but it happens, right?
1: Yeah. It was going to maybe be delayed due to a U-boot bug impacting the Pi 4. And while the Fedora devs debated delaying the entire release or just the Pi images, more bugs popped up. I think Brent must have been involved. I'm not sure, though.
0: Yeah, he was doing his bug testing even when he was out hunting for moose.
2: It's just the constant sphere, you know? You got to keep it going.
0: Yeah. He just fires it up on the machine. He finds bugs. The bugs come to him.
2: It's Neil's fault because he was like, hey, Brent, you really got to run Fedora on your new machine there. Hey.
0: I like that idea. I think now we also have a new bug, right? So two new bugs. It seems like this one's a weird one. Some of the Fedora 39 RC 1.2 images sometimes have RC in their name, and they sometimes don't, which causes issues with certain programs or users or scripts that might expect the version to match during a check of some kind.
1: I was going to ask, which way is it supposed to be? But I suppose that doesn't matter. It's just the problem is that it's
0: keep
1: not
0: it consistent. Yeah. And then there's one other bug that seems like a little more serious. And hopefully this never happens to you, but if you do the media check in the Fedora installer and that fails, instead of like giving you a good error or something like that, it just goes to like a blank screen and just leaves you there.
1: Okay. Yeah. I guess I can't install.
0: Yeah. I guess it's not working. So they figure, you know, with those issues, now the new target date is the 7th. Now, you remember, guys, the way that it works with Fedora is they kind of have a window that they target. And they have these sort of release milestone markers in that window. And they kind of have a range to pick from. And so the 7th is the next one in that window.
1: And, you know, it makes sense to troubleshoot these things. I don't think it has any real meaning in terms of the actual release. You know, once we get it, it looks like it'll be a good one.
0: It's just a matter of days difference in the grand scheme of things. And also, looking at these bugs, I feel like this list not really going to impact myself, probably most of the audience out there. You're probably safe at this point running the RC. Mm-hmm. In fact, I'd be kind of curious if anybody out there is already running like a dev version, Rawhide, or already running 39, boost in and give us your take on it, because our review is going to be coming up soon. And I'd like to hear what your thoughts are if you've been trying it out. I think it's probably there. We'll see.
2: In other news this week, Linux Mint started working on Wayland support.
0: Oh!
2: Now, many of us have wondered for quite a while what Linux Mint would do, and inevitably they would have to adapt to the Wayland-only future.
1: We all do.
0: This is really good to see, I think. I was starting to get a little worried that maybe when we saw their X versions of apps and stuff, it was kind of an indication that they were just going to ride that X train till the very end. But it seems like a pretty good sign that they're actually going to embrace the Wayland future, which we all, like you say, Wes, we all kind of have to one way or another.
1: You're right, though. I mean, like, you know, there's a variety of currently X-based environments out there. Some of them have, you know, smaller teams, and migrating to Wayland is probably no small effort, depending on implementation details. So.
0: Yeah. And, you know, the more custom environment you build, the more custom apps you have, those are more things that you're responsible to port.
1: Right.
0: That's why I was kind of concerned. It might never happen.
2: I found the blog quite a refreshing read if you are interested in just knowing a little bit about how cautious they are with adopting new technologies, for instance. They say the work likely won't be done until 2026 to have Wayland as the default in Linux Mint. And that is, you know, 2 years, what, more than 2 years from now. So I think they take these large changes very carefully, which their users clearly really value. Now, they have been working on this Wayland support in Cinnamon, and I would imagine with the other desktops it works just fine. So Cinnamon 6.0 is planned for Linux Mint 21.3, which is this year, and will feature experimental Wayland support, so you can try it there, but it will not be the default. The default will still be the X session, but you can, from the login screen, choose the Wayland session if you'd like to play around with it and see what's featured.
0: I probably going to try that. Cinnamon on Wayland, it could be pretty neat once they get all the kinks worked out.
1: I don't use it a ton, but I sort of semi-rely on, like, I'm glad to have it in the back pocket because it's a very functional, easy to use, quick to get going sort of desktop that I can use without a bunch of customization. So it's like a fallback for a machine that just needs to work.
0: It's also,
1: it's been nice.
0: Seems like a safe one to recommend to friends and family that are switching from a traditional desktop OS.
1: Yeah.
2: I will say as well, if you're a lot more interested in the details, they have a public Trello board that you can dive into to see the progress on the project and how far they've come, or maybe you want to get your hands dirty. So that would be a good place to go. Otherwise, we do have some links in the show notes that'll get you started.
0: A public Trello board. That's interesting. I see more and more projects using Trello for that kind of stuff. I'm really kind of looking forward to seeing what they come up to. 2026, that actually seems, if you were to gauge time in LTS cycles, pretty fair. If you're gonna gauge it in, you know, six-month cycles.
1: Round up, it's almost 2024 now, right?
0: Yeah,
1: so
0: yeah.
1: But it'll be there before you know.
2: But does it feel like it's years behind everyone else? Like, is that going to really put them behind for the foreseeable future?
0: I don't think yes. But no, right? Because I don't think it matters to their user base. I've been thinking about this, and I know I've talked to you guys privately in person about this. If you look at who's really getting decent funding in Linux and open source software, a lot of money from the users seems to be flowing to the projects that are somewhat capturing a traditional work paradigm. A couple of the best funded projects in open source, Linux Mint and Thunderbird. Right, Thunderbird gets better funding than the entire Genome desktop.
2: Wow.
1: Yeah.
0: And when I think about what are those two projects predominantly doing, you know, Linux Mint is preserving a traditional workflow and work environment, and people that want that are probably very serious about that. And Thunderbird is providing a traditional way to read and manage your email, which is not in a web browser. Now, they're updating the application, but it still represents a traditional workflow to email. And I think the people that value those classic workflows, if you will, are willing to support those projects. And I think that's why you see Mint get the funding it does. Like, you look at the bottom of the October report, it looks really healthy. So I think for their user base, it's probably just at the right speed. In fact, would you be surprised to learn that in 2026, when it ships, that the majority of Linux Mint users choose to just run X. I mean, they'll probably use whatever the default is, but I wouldn't be surprised if a lot of people just stick with X, and especially if they have a hardware workflow around NVIDIA that requires it. So I think, Brent, yes, but no.
2: Great answer.
1: Well, something else we have to look forward to, at least things going to plan, it's a special Sunday today. Because perhaps right now, as we're doing the show, Linux 6.6 is being released.
0: Ah, that's always fun, doing a show on a Linux Sunday.
1: I mean, it means we have to wait a little while to try it out, but okay.
0: Well, it must be close because Michael Larbel over at Pharonix is already writing about Linux 6.7.
1: That's how you tell. Now, okay, going backwards to 6.6, as usual, you know, tons of just like quality of life stuff, minor features, driver updates for sure. Pharonix has extensive coverage if you do want to dive into those details, which can be pretty fun.
0: And I mean, we're talking banger coverage, even for them. Michael usually goes pretty deep into these kernel releases, but this one, pages and pages of coverage.
1: Which means, you know, we can't really cover all of it, but there's a couple goodies we should talk about. ButterFS, one of our favorite file systems, it's seen a lot of attention the last few release cycles, but in 6.6, good old EXT4 gets some love.
0: Ah.
1: You know, it's mostly code cleanups and bug fixes, which that's great just on its own, let's be clear.
0: Yeah.
1: There is a particularly exciting change from an Alibaba engineer, Liu Song. It's an optimization result in something like a 34% performance improvement.
0: I'll take it.
1: Yeah, in a situation with many concurrent writes to an append write scenario, it's an important improvement. And then they demonstrated that Apache Kafka is a particularly good real world test of this, which does a lot of that sort of append writing. And that's a 10% improvement, which, you know, isn't 34, but I think pretty much anyone running a big Kafka cluster will take 10%.
0: Yeah, no kidding. Boy, a 34% improvement with concurrent writes in an append write scenario, that's kind of remarkable for a file system as established as EXT4.
1: Like, it is cool to see nice, important, you know, performance improvements this far along in its life cycle.
0: Yeah, but then part of me is like, seeming all these years, I could have had it 34% faster. But I am grateful. I am grateful.
1: Okay, and not to be left out, ButterFS did also see some improvements. No new features, but lots of

0: It'll probably be landing over the next few kernel releases. There's also, with this, a new XFS release manager. Now, the previous manager left with very large shoes to fill. This individual did all the things, really took on all the roles, wore all the hats, and not exactly a model the new maintainer necessarily should replicate. And so they're looking for help for code review for XFS, bug triage, perhaps a community manager, because XFS has a community. And there's some LTS manager roles that need to be filled as well.
1: It's a good reminder of just all the hard work that goes on behind the scenes to keep these things ticking.
0: Yeah, it's more than just code in the kernel.
1: Yeah.
0: Yeah, yeah. That's a big part of it. But yeah, things should really kind of improve for XFS's online repair, though, over the next few cycles. So keep an eye out for that. And then there's one I thought I just wanted to note for you guys. It's not a big deal, but I think it's noteworthy. In Linux 6.6, references to the NSA for SE Linux are being removed. It's just SE Linux now, not NSA SE Linux. The patch strips out the NSA references from the SE Linux code, and there is a kconfig text that adds a quote that I thought I'd read. Kind of gives us some of the context here. It says, This changes the NSA Linux to just SE Linux in kconfig to help text and comments. While the NSA was the original primary developer and continues to help maintain SE Linux, it's an important note, SE Linux is since long transitioned to a wide community of developers and maintainers. SE Linux has been part of the mainline Linux kernel now for nearly 20 years and has received contributions from many individuals and organizations. So look, guys, it's bigger than the NSA now, is what they're saying.
1: Yeah, other spooks use it too.
0: We'll never forget. But, you know, I mean, I think it's probably fair. Maybe there's a brand issue there. I think, especially just when you're outside the States, you know, it probably feels a little awkward using NSA SE Linux when you're in Switzerland or whatever, you know, Berlin or whatever.
1: I think having to be, you know, having been here for so long and, you know, fairly widely deployed or outside just systems like that, yeah, makes a reasonable case.
2: But I'm so curious, why this year? Like, it's been 20 years. Who made that decision to finally, you know, say something about it?
0: That is a fair question. Why now after 20 years? That's the true question.
1: I think we're going to have to do some research on the patch submitter.
0: Maybe somebody knows. An insider.
2: Or we may never know. Now, Linux 6.6 did bring some extra features that I think we might get excited about. So, gents, you better dust off your brass, because Rust got an update in 6.6. Rust toolchain gets a version bump, which is not as big of a bump as we saw in 6.5, but it is a bump worth celebrating. Among other things, support for Rust Analyzer for out-of-tree kernel modules landed, along with improved Rust availability detection script. And there's a lot more, which we're, you know, just scratching the surface here. So we have a bunch of links in the show notes, as always.
1: Yeah, you know, it's nice to see it ticking along. There hasn't really been, like, a, you know, that major Rust driver getting accepted yet. There's stuff in the works, like, you know, Asahi's got Rust-written drivers for the...
0: That's kind of, I think, the big driver why I want Rust support fully baked in is eventually I want to see these Asahi drivers upstream so then all distros can be ARM-enabled on the Mac platform. And you just install any distro you want. It's just in the kernel. But you got to get this Rust support working.
1: Right. You got to have that working, keep it up to date, you know, keep adding features to enable eventual Rust.
0: Linode.com/unplugged. Head on over there to get $100 in 60-day credit. Really kick the tires and support the show. And while you're there, check out the exciting news. Linode's now part of Akamai. Yep, the Akamai. And the best part, all the tools that we love, like the command line client, their API, the cloud manager, the stuff that you've heard us talk about that we use to build and deploy and scale, all that is there. But now it's combined with Akamai's power and global reach. 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
1: Now, if you caught last week's episode, you may have noticed it was a bit of a party. Wild, I think is how I would describe it, which was really fun for
2: us.
1: We
2: had a lot of Linux Fest to burn off. Okay, Brent.
1: Yeah, it was super fun, especially for us in the studio. I mean, I've been thinking about it all week, which is a good sign. But it wasn't the best format for us to get into some of the nuances of complex topics that we may have hinted at.
0: Fair. That's fair. Yeah, that's fair.
1: So the one that comes to mind for sure is Proxmox. We did it a bit of a disservice last week with our server adventures. So I feel like we have to do a redo this week.
2: Is this Brent just being like, Chris, explain yourself.
0: You did bad. Yeah. Well, it wasn't our finest moment, was it? It wasn't. We were having a little too much fun. Lesson learned there. And it just wasn't the right moment to convey like the full context around the decision to scrap Proxmox after all this, like a year of planning to use it. So a quick background, friends, come back in time with me a bit. We have three local servers. One is an ancient rig that's just been running like a champ forever. And then two newer boxes contributed by audience members. And storage and compute are kind of the top jobs for these machines, all three boxes. Different services and applications that are facilitating the use of that storage and compute. And we're only adding to the list constantly. Like one of the things this new box is going to do, I probably mentioned this on the show last week, can't remember a damn thing, but I probably mentioned this. We're going to download the back catalog. We're going to transcribe the entire back catalog. And one of the ways we can do that is with this. But then what if we could take that to the next level? Don't know, but what if we could? We could start training something like Meta's open source Llama 2 on our back catalog transcription. So perhaps one day there could be a Jupyter Broadcasting search engine that's powered by this box. You could go to and say, when did the guys first talk about NixOS on the podcast? Hit enter, and this chatbot would come back with an answer. Now, maybe we'll never do this, but it would be a very nice tool, even if it was just something internally for us. So these are just jobs that we're constantly adding all the time. And storage and compute were going to be the big focus with running applications and containers and some VMs. And I wanted to deploy Proxmox on this local infrastructure. I wanted to have a reliable way to manage, you know, a medium VM load and get at least two different servers in this mix that we could maybe move things between.
2: And if you're not familiar with Proxmox, it kind of fits that bill. It's a virtualization and container management system built on top of Debian, tightly integrates KVM. It also has Linux container LXC support, can do software-defined storage, it's got complicated and advanced networking functionality all in a single platform. You've got APIs, you've got a web-based user interface to like sort of easily, you know, you can do stuff at scale with APIs or easily manage it just in the web interface. It's got a community of users. You know, there's a lot to like about this. It uses ZFS for storage. There's a bunch of tools and stuff for backups, doing VM migrations. And best of all, unlike a lot of competitors, say like VMware stuff, you can run Proxmox for free.
0: Yeah. I mean, they build themselves as open source, but there's obviously commercial stuff around it and different commercial packages you can get. And there's a backup server that's separate and all of that. But good stuff. And it's come highly recommended by our audience for years, and because of the consistent high recommendation, I've basically taken that as signal. You know, when we get something like that over and over again from the audience, it's something to pay attention to.
2: I mean, our audience builds a lot of really impressive stuff, and yeah, so we should take note.
0: And I was a Proxmox user, like in the 4.0 days. I ran some JB infrastructure on Proxmox back then, and I liked it, but I felt it was definitely time to refresh my take. I wanted us to have some real hands-on time with Proxmox. Understanding that it's a really good tool and it's something we should be able to speak to. But after deploying, and it took a while to get it deployed, but after deploying it because of the hardware, it was more complex than I expected.
1: Yeah, Chris, we did have many issues with the hardware, but we got over those thanks to Jeff and Noah. And well, you and I were just watching for the most part. But once it got working, you dove just immediately into the software. And I had played with it a little bit on that 1-liter box that Alex dropped off at my place. And I could see the reaction you were having on your face, you know, because you have quite a few facial reactions and software frustration is maybe one of them. And I could just tell that you weren't having a good time.
0: Yeah, it's a lot of UI to the point where you're going to need to learn it. You're going to need to learn Proxmox, especially if you're going to run it in production. Like any complex, useful tool, it needs training. And I, going through it, felt like I would probably want to use Proxmox kind of casually with some semi-important stuff for about a year before I felt comfortable enough using it in anger in production. And when things go sideways, in my experience, it's always better if it's a simpler setup. If you'll allow a bad analogy, I kind of think that working on Proxmox is sort of like the difference of trying to upgrade a MacBook and work on a MacBook versus a framework laptop, right? Like one is like a DIY modular thing that you put together and you understand intimately and you can take it apart and rebuild it pretty quickly. The other is a product that meets a large market demand but is very inflexible in ways that I need it to be flexible. And or, you know, another bad analogy, which I probably mentioned before, is it's like an old car versus a new car. You can open up the hood and you see where everything is at. In a new car, it's all sealed up. And the simplicity of a NixOS host with a few containers and a few VMs that we can manage through the Nix config makes a lot of sense when you consider that most of the systems we'll be running, especially the things we build, will either be NixOS VMs or NixOS-based containers. And so then at that point, it's kind of obvious where to go. We don't need all the tooling around Proxmox, and all of the jobs we're going to be running are going to mostly be Nix already.
1: Okay, Chris, but I could just see maybe the audience, even myself, just kind of thinking, oh, yeah, these guys are going on about NixOS again. And hey, Chris, it's just Debian underneath. Why can't you just kind of dive in and do the flexibility from that side? Why? What's your answer to that?
0: Well, it's Debian, Brent. But it's not enough Debian. It's just not quite there. Because like one of my very first experiences, I probably mentioned this too, sorry everybody, is that I had to get in and edit the grub defaults. I had to go in and SSH to the box and start editing the Debian system. And that also was my experience the last time I used Proxmox, is semi-frequently when I needed to do something, I would be dropping down to the OS and doing it in the OS. And I don't like that dichotomy where you have a GUI management system and then you're also editing the OS and the two are kind of in sync, but not necessarily aware of either.
2: Right. And maybe it would be different too if we were deploying like a lot of Proxmox, yeah. You know, so we had an occasion to be messing with it regularly.
0: We had centralized storage. Mm-hmm. We were taking advantage of their backup services. Or if one of us was like a professional using Proxmox in production at their day job, sure. Then we knew Proxmox in and out. So for me, it's like, well, if you're just going to always be dropping down to Debian, why not just use Debian? And if you're just going to be dropping into Nix all the time, why not just use Nix? The other thing, and it's not as big of a deal, but we are often kind of pushing the edge on what is new and what you want to run. And a lot of times it requires just the right libraries to use the video stuff or whatever it might be. And so an example of this is some folks are struggling with like LXC containers to get things like Stable Diffusion running in Proxmox. And you can find on the Proxmox support forums people that are tweaking the underlying system trying to get Stable Diffusion to work in a Proxmox container. That kind of thing would be happening to us every couple of months. And so we need something that's a little more flexible and customizable for us. But what I'm picturing now is essentially two Nix hosts with their configurations probably stored on GitHub so we can do our change management and tracking that way. Maybe we even deploy that way with a GitHub action or something. And we manage the VMs through the Nix config. I thought about installing something like Cockpit, but it's a little wonky on Nix. I honestly don't think we need it. If I need to mess around with the VMs in a GUI, I could just use Vert Manager.
2: Yeah, true.
0: So I think the long-term solution is really simple base OS. As you and I were wrapping up after the show, we were in no state to be working on the system, and we were in a very suggestive state of mind. And Neil's hanging out at the studio with us. He walks up and says, well, hey, why don't you, instead of putting ZFS on there, why don't you put BcacheFS on there?
1: How dare he?
0: Why don't you put BcacheFS? Now, we actually gave it a thought. What do we end up – I actually, again, cannot remember – What did we do? I know. So we have two storage pools. We have a fast one that's all 10,000 RPM drives, and we have a slower one, which is 7,200 RPMs, but larger. So we got two pools of storage. When I did Proxmox, I just set them both up as ZFS. I don't think that's how it is now, though, is it?
2: No, it still is. If I'm recalling correctly, things, it was a long week.
0: Yeah.
2: We had two pools set up, as you described, but there hadn't been any data sets created yet.
0: Yeah, right, right.
2: So I think it's still left in that configuration. We were sort of debating what all the file systems we wanted on this box, but we did get bcachefs installed.
0: Yes.
2: So it is available should we want one or both of those to try it out.
0: Yeah, it's really just a matter of time until we put bcachefs in production. I think the real question is, do we do it before or after it's officially released? All right, now I'm leaning on before.
1: Yeah, I'm leaning on before as well. You got my vote.
2: We can't be bcachefs hipsters if we wait till after.
0: We used that file system before it was unstable. Mm-hmm. Yeah. It's a reset. And this is what we do sometimes. We just throw things out. We try something and we throw it out even after like a year of planning. And I think it's a good thing. We didn't stick to it just because we were tempted after all the work it took to get it running on there. We were tempted just to stick with it. But since we could Nixify it in place, we figured, why not? And this isn't a takeaway from anybody running Proxmox in production, because if I were, using it for years, if I had multiple systems I wanted to run Proxmox on, I think I would still be very happy with it. It was just simply just more than I needed. Often I find that with the GUI stuff, because if something really hits the fan, I want to be able to just SSH in and know that all the config changes I'm making there are consistent. And I can recover it, and what I can see there in the disk layout, that I can just see it all and fix it. Or, put another chew root and put another system in place and get the data back online. Like, I just want that flexibility for our critical systems.
2: And, it'll be a fun experiment. We'll see how we go, and maybe, do we regret it in a year?
0: Stay tuned and find out. 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I love Collide so much, I could sing about it. What? Maybe I'd still be in IT today. And then there'd be no podcast for me to talk about Collide. Well, I doubt that. Can't stop me from talking. Collide solves a problem I was always dealing with in IT, especially as I moved into security. And it's just gotten worse since then, actually. It's all the low-hanging fruit, out-of-date software, phished credentials, or just simply being out of compliance. It'd be really, really great in some sort of imaginary world where you could stop these things before these devices and these users even connect to your applications. That's what Collide does. That's the secret sauce. But what they've done to make it even better, because right there, I'm a customer. 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
1: We got a ton of feedback again this week. Thank you for everyone. Now, Archie left us a little bit of feedback. Archie did also show up to Linux Fest Northwest, and I got a little story about that. I met him, again for the very first time.
0: Again for the first time, or really for the first time?
1: Well, let me rephrase that. I met him again, and the very first thing he mentioned to me, he came up, "Hey, Brent, hey, how's it going?" "Oh, good, good, good. Hey, you got a bunch of like sats tied up in my Bitcoin node here because, hey, remember your old...
0: We got to get your channel.
1: Yeah, remember your old node that you shut down like,
0: We were supposed to fix that this week, mm-hmm. Brent. We totally forgot.
1: So that was feedback I got in person from Archie quite directly. And I got to say, Archie, I'm so sorry. We totally forgot. But we'll get on that soon. And if we don't, please... tell us again. But he did also write in and said, "Hey, if Mitch does not get to this in time, there are a couple other ways to help with Podverse. And those, of course, are located at podverse.fm/contribute. And P.S. Archie is a party member."
0: Yes. Thank you, Archie. Podverse is the GPL podcasting 2.0 app that's available on Android, iOS, and the web. And it does have a tight little team behind it, which Archie is now part of, also known as SUCD in our Matrix chat. But I think the really exciting thing here is Mitch, who Archie referred to, is the main developer, and he has gone on a 3-month sabbatical from his full-time job to focus 100% on Podverse. Now, the other great thing about Podverse is because it is open source, our community and the Podverse team worked to make the web version of their player actually embeddable. So if you go to the Jupiter Broadcasting Community Built website, the player that's embedded there is the Podverse player, thanks to the open source nature.
2: So cool.
0: And it's a great player. It's a great team. It's been around for a long time, and it's picking up some momentum. And so this would be a great time to step up and support them a little bit.
2: I just love how easy to share it is, too. You know, it's great. You're just like trying to, someone maybe they don't listen to a lot of podcasts. You're trying to like send them one they might enjoy. It's a great little web UI and very linkable.
0: Well, what do you send somebody when you're like going to give them a web link?
2: Right.
0: Like you're on.
2: Am I sending them to the iTunes live? Like what?
0: Right. It's great for web linking.
1: I used it just this week to link someone to a specific chapter because it also supports that, which I really appreciate.
2: Right.
0: Yeah, that is a nice feature too. That is very good. So yes, if you can. Also, by the way, if you boost, a portion of your boost will go to support the Podverse dev team as well. So that's another way you can support. We'll have a link to that in the show notes.
1: Hey, also, can someone schedule some boosts maybe once a month just to remind us to move those sats off of that node? That would really be good for all of us, I think. So thank you.
3: And now it is time for Le Boost.
0: And our first boost comes from @deleted. He is our baller boost with a ludicrous 1, 2, 3, 4, 5, 6 sats.
4: Yeah. All alert, better work for them dollars. Yeah. All alert, better work for them dollars.
0: And he writes, I'm catching up on the last few episodes. Great work on the Windows challenge. I'd like to propose another.
1: Oh, here we go. That's, danger.
0: That's why he's coming in with the big sats. Here we go. Okay,
1: hey, he gets the program, though, at least.
0: The 32-bit challenge, using hardware that does not support 64 bits. Could you survive a week or even a single day? I'm imagining something with an Athlon or Pentium 4 in it. This idea came out of the remarks that 4 gigs of RAM isn't enough for modern systems anymore. It occurred to me that we used to run everything on far less. My first Linux install was a 166 megahertz Pentium with an MMX, of course. Got to have the MMX.
2: Yeah.
0: And 16 megabytes of RAM. Wow.
2: A real baller.
0: That is, I think the question there is, A, would we, if you, how do we get our hands on 32-bit hardware?
2: I don't know if I have any. That's the problem.
1: Wasn't the first Pi 32-bit?
0: Feels like that's a bit of a cheat, but I was wondering too, like, could we somehow just at software force the computer into 32-bit, but then you're not getting the disadvantage of the old crappy hardware that's also part of the fun.
2: Could do it with a VM, like an old OS constrained environment, you know, tiny RAM.
1: Yeah, but then you're missing the whole beauty of having this ancient computer in front of you with like a CRT and such.
2: I'm now imagining, is there a market for like a cloud provider, but it's all just Pentium 4 boxes?
0: I know I must have a 32-bit system somewhere. I do have a... No, that's an Optron box. I've got like a 13-year-old system here, but it's an Optron or something or some whatever the AMD server CPUs were back then.
1: You know, it just occurred to me that some listeners would have never used a 32-bit computer, which is a shame in one way, but also really.
0: That's an interesting point. They have no idea. They're 64-bit privilege. Okay, I like this idea. I think it needs a little refinement. If you've got an idea on maybe how we get our hands on the hardware, maybe eBay. If you got a link or something, boost in. And I think over the next week or two, I'd be down for trying this.
2: Yeah.
0: I'd like to tighten that up.
2: Sneak boosts in with 50,000 sets. Pew! First time booster with a Tuxies suggestion. Best chat platform. And I'd like to put Simple X up as a contender. Been using that with the family since you guys mentioned it. And, you know, Element should be on there too. Maybe others could chime in with suggestions.
0: This sneak. First of all, thank you for taking the time to set up and boost in. I know that that is the mountain you have to climb once it's all set up. It's really simple, but that setup process can take a bit. I sat down. So I took the kids out on an early trick-or-treating event, like 2 hours away from the studio, and then came back to the studio after that, sat down, brought up the form, brought up Slack, brought up Helipad, boom, top boost right there with Sneak. And I'm like, that is a great idea. We do need a best chat we do need a best chat platform category, so I added that to the Tuxies and pulled the Element Room, the Matrix Room, for some ideas, and talked to Wes and Bren, got their ideas, and put them all in there. So thank you, Sneak. That is now a new category for the Tuxies.
1: We almost need a new category sound, I feel like. There's got to be Wheel of Fortune or something.
0: Wait, what, like a new category has been revealed, yeah. You're thinking? And now we have a new category. How was that?
1: That was perfect. Exactly what I had playing in my mind. Chris, you nailed it. Anonymous podcast guru user came in with 36,000 Satoshis. Appreciate the show. Been listening for years. I work in the space industry, and I'm in the process of putting ZFS on Linux onto a satellite that will launch next year into low Earth orbit. Pretty neat stuff. I share your enthusiasm for ZFS and also Flatpak.
0: That is incredible. How about that, boys?
2: That's great.
0: Linux and ZFS in space. I hate to be greedy, anonymous podcast guru user, but I'd love to know what distro.
1: Ooh.
0: Like, if you want absolute bulletproof, do you go Ubuntu, since they kind of have the most simple ZFS integration?
1: Well, I could see this both ways. Maybe you go Debian because it's super stable and predictable, but maybe you want everything extremely predictable, so maybe you do go NixOS or something.
0: I guess, like, you're not doing, like, dist upgrade on your satellite.
1: Or are you? Like, what if something goes wrong? You got to plan for these things.
0: I bet they're rolling their own kernel, right?
2: I was going to say, come on, it's Arch, right? It's got to be Arch.
0: Does anything go into space that doesn't have its own kernel? Do we know of any space Linux device that is using a stock kernel? I don't know of one. I guess that's the fun, right? Everybody gets to, like, roll their own.
2: We should add, too, maybe just because, we weren't trying to throw shade on Proxmox, nor ZFS. Like,
0: no.
2: We didn't, we got NixOS all configured with ZFS support. We're not taking that out of the config.
0: Right. It's so solid.
2: Yeah. We're big fans of a lot of file systems.
0: It's going to, in fact, I have really solid confidence in ZFS on Nix, because it's not like some sort of DKMS shenanigans or anything like that. So I think it's going to be really solid. But I'd love to know if you can share with us, Anonymous. That's just a little fascinating detail about the distro. Bonk comes in with 30,123 sats using the Podverse. Says, hey, guys, thanks for getting me into NixOS recently. I'm running on a 2015 MacBook Pro.
1: Nice.
2: Neat.
0: I had to reinstall it after the 18th generation because it wouldn't boot anymore on any generation, but we'll see what happens this time.
2: Whoa, that's crazy.
0: He says, thanks for keeping me entertained on my long road trips. Hey, we are a road tripper's best friend, Bunk. Thank you for the boost.
2: Thanks for listening. Good luck with your install.
0: Yeah, let us know how that goes. I don't think I've ever heard of anyone in the audience running it on a 2015 MacBook Pro, so you are our boots on the ground reporter.
2: Listener Jeff Boosin with 22,222 sets.
5: Things are looking up for old McDuck.
2: I thought for sure my giant schnoz was messing with that headset mic. This boost is for Drew's amazing work cleaning up the insanity that was episode 533. Thank you, Drew.
0: Yeah, thank you, Drew. It wasn't your schnoz. It was the cord rubbing on your shoulder, which I admit was driving me crazy the whole episode. But it wasn't your fault. It happened. It's just because it has a cord and we didn't, pin it. Should have thought of that one. I don't really like the sound of that headset mic either. Noah manages to really make it sound better, but I think it's just not a great dynamic range to begin with. So there's just not a lot to do there. Thank you for the boost, Jeff. Appreciate it.
1: Thought Criminal came in with 20,022 Satoshis. Hey, how about a Chris Name Mangle of the Year Tuxie category? We can give out an award for that.
0: I love this idea. If, again, we had a way to say, hey, where's all the times, what are all the times Chris has mispronounced something? If you could ask something that, and then we could produce that list, I would have made that category.
1: I feel like if you're voting for this, too, you have to provide an audio clip that we can, make a year in review. That would be really lovely.
0: That would be incredible.
2: Take a Podverse time code link.
0: Yeah, that is true. If you got a few suggestions, I could always slip it in there at the end and everybody go vote again. I really think it's a good one. I'll own it. High Five Connoisseur's back with 5,000 sats from the podcast index. Good to see you, Connoisseur. It says, I'm responding to cross shows on how to install Nextcloud. It's been a popular topic. I'm using the all-in-one image. I struggled to get the ancillary services up and running and connected like Collabra. I do want to point out that xCloud is just like any other service. We should be treating it like cattle and trying all the ways to install it to see what works for you at that specific time. It's just my two cents. And thanks to the JB crew for all the entertainment and thought-provoking conversations.
2: Yeah, I mean, it's a good point. You should definitely do, like, what works with your setup? What are you comfortable administrating? Maybe the all-in-one works because it's sort of the default way and you don't care about any of the particulars and you just want the blessed configuration. Or maybe you've already got some containers running and you want to understand what bits are actually going on in Nextcloud.
0: I mean, like, if Brent would have come to us, how many years ago, Brent?
1: Five, I think.
0: Have you been running the
1: Five?
0: Snap version of Nextcloud? If you would have come to us 5 years ago and said, guys, should I run the Snap version of Nextcloud? We would have said no.
1: Yet here and we are, and it works great. Yeah. I know listener Jeff has tried a few different ways and had, I don't know, issues. He's having, anyways. But everyone's different, I think, is really my point.
0: Oh, we really never. Now I'm realizing we never sat down and had that Nextcloud session either. There's so many things we never did.
1: Ooh, yeah. We did say that Wes would solve all his problems.
0: I know.
1: Sorry, Jeff.
0: It's so hard. He's a precious resource, you know? But Connoisseur, thank you for your thoughts and thank you for the boost. Nice to hear from you again.
2: Tier Boosin with 2,500 sats. Looking forward to seeing y'all at Texas Linux Fest 2024. Keep up the good work. And what base OS would y'all recommend for a Nix noob?
0: You know, you could really start with any distro you're even somewhat familiar with and then put Nix on top of that.
2: Yeah, I mean, it kind of depends on what you're trying to do with Nix, maybe. Like, are you just trying to check it out as a package manager? Are you trying to build some stuff with it? But yeah, I mean, it runs great on pretty much any regular old Linux distro. Easy to install, easy to get rid of, and you have access to a huge array of packages.
1: Now, I feel like, Wes, you might have a recommendation on how to install it, because I know the default method of installing kind of scours some files a little bit everywhere. Do you have any better recommendation?
2: No, I mean, the default installer's fine, or the Determinant installer works great as well. That one's nice because it will, by default, enable flakes. They've also got some nice recipes set up if you want to install it inside a container or on WSL or that kind of thing. But
0: probably for a very new person, the Determinant installer is probably a little more approachable, don't you think?
2: Yeah, I mean, just a quick curl pipe to SH away.
0: Yeah, I mean, you're not doing all the plumbing yourself, but it gets you going with the package manager in the Nix language pretty quick.
2: Yeah, there is also Nix Portable if you don't even want to install it. There are a few caveats there because it's kind of a funny little environment to make it portable and make it work. So if you're getting serious about learning, that might not be the best just because there's additional constraints that you'll run into, but it is an easy way to try it out if you don't want to go the full install route.
0: I believe the Texas Linux Fest call for papers are open. Carl, I'm not sure if your mic's hot, but I think that's the case, right?
6: Yes, sir. That's correct.
0: Oh, boy. Looking forward to this.
6: I think open until December 16th.
0: Okay. So December 16th to get your paper in. We're going to be there.
2: Yeah.
0: Hopefully all three of us is the plan.
2: I'm in.
0: Brent doesn't know, obviously, because it's in the future.
1: Yeah, I don't know how to plan more than about 6.5 days ahead. So.
0: I don't either, but I just have resolve. I have resolve.
2: I have resolve and a hunger.
1: The thing that works for me best is typically someone else plans it for me, and then I just have to show up because I feel so bad for disappointing people. So I think that's the route we should go.
2: So we should just buy tickets.
0: It's official right now. Yeah, Brent's going to be there at Texas Linux Fest, and we all should expect
1: I'll
0: that.
1: I'll see you there.
0: If you were a meat eater, it would be a foregone conclusion since it's across from Terry Black's, but
1: how's their coleslaw?
0: Very good. Everything they make is good. So, and you know, if you were going to meat cheat for a day, you literally probably couldn't meat cheat anywhere else better. I mean, it changed my whole perspective on meat and barbecue. So yeah.
2: April 12th and 13th.
0: There you go. Thank you. I was hoping we'd pull that out.
1: We hear again this week from the open source accountant, 3000 Satoshis this week. Plus one for the fall mini fest and spring full Linux fests. I'll be there in the spring. That was my very first fest this year, but not my last. Loved meeting you guys.
0: Yeah, okay. I'm already getting excited about that, too. Mm-hmm. It's going to be pretty close.
1: Are you going to be there, Chris? Should we book ahead of time? Yeah, yeah, yeah.
0: The only thing is I'm already committed to Texas Linux Fest. So if they...
1: Uh-oh. We better not have any date collisions, right? I'll just say, yeah, I'll be there.
0: Yeah. Yeah, you'll be there.
1: Wes?
0: Yeah, Brent's going to be there.
2: Oh, okay. Yeah, yeah. I'm in.
0: Wes just drives up. Of course he's going to be there, right? Even if his car broke down, we'd come down and pick him up and bring
2: That's
0: him out.
2: Right. I'll hitchhike if I have to.
0: Yeah, it's still happening. And ladies and gentlemen, he's back, Mr. Rusta Castaversa, with 15,554 sats.
2: There's a mispronunciation right there.
0: There you go. That was across a few booths. And he says, thanks for the great conversation with Frank. It makes me hopeful for the future. You know what makes me hopeful for the future? Your booths. Rusta, thank you very much.
2: Pegged up, booths in with 3,333 sats. It's like a plus one duck. I don't know.
0: Yeah. I like that.
2: So about the Tuxies, I saw that you had both as an app and as a server OS. In my opinion, Home Assistant should have that too. It had a fantastic year, and with their add-ons, it's a great OS to deploy apps on. And jumping to the apps, apart from Home Assistant, the app I'd like to see on the list too is Image. I haven't actually deployed it yet, but it's up there on the top of my list. Recently, they added external libraries, which was kind of the missing puzzle piece for me.
0: I might be over a year now on my image use.
2: I was going to say.
0: Yeah, it's really, really good. Screw Google Photos. So this, PegDot, was a great recommendation. So Home Assistant is really two components if you're running the whole Haas suite. It's the core OS, which obviously is Linux-based, using containers to run the Home Assistant container and then add-ons that you install, which also come down as containers. And so I've done what Mr. Dot here has recommended, is I've put Home Assistant OS in the best self-hosting category of the year, and I've put the Home Assistant app in its appropriate category. So I've separated those two things out. So you'll see Home Assistant OS and Home Assistant in different categories. This is why. And then his last idea there about Image, boom, also added to the list because it is absolutely fantastic, and it was a shame it wasn't on there. But it really entered into its own this year. It was an early alpha last year. So
2: I think
0: it's great.
2: I think I might be deploying it. We'll see. I've played with it, but because it was kind of alpha, I was like, I'll wait a bit.
0: Yeah. Well, and you know what really, the thing that gave me peace of mind is I just run it over Tailscale. So My phone connects to Tailscale, and all the backups are taking place over Tailscale. And what Image does that some of the others don't offer, even though I think they're really great, like Prism, is it gives you a really nice local app to view the photos. So that's the thing that Google Photos also does, is an app to view the photos. So like you want to look at a photo or show somebody a photo.
2: It's right there. It's easy. Yeah.
0: Looks Image good. Does that. And when you open it up, it also shows you the backup status with a nice little icon. And they're working on smart features for face detection and, you know, generating memories and stuff like that.
1: How Was Right came in with 2,100 sats from Podverse. I've always avoided Procmox just based on my own intuition. I've never heard anything bad about it until this show, which is quite interesting. I'm glad I'm on Team NixOS for now, though. Declarative containers are nice in NixOS land, which I want to explore more. LXC and Docker have always got the job done for me in the past.
0: Here's the takeaway I want people to have. When you invest in a skill set, it enables you to build on top of that and create things that can do the jobs and tasks that you need in a way that you understand and can reproduce and rebuild. And so the reason why we keep going on about, oh, we'll do this with Nix or that with Nix, is because after years of you guys kicking our butt to check out Nix, I mean, it took us forever.
2: Yeah, we were a bit slow on that one. Sorry.
0: When we finally picked it up, what we did is we, all three of us, invested in a skill set that is paying dividends now. And I think that's why you hear us bringing it up in these different scenarios. Is it's a lot like when you first learn Linux. You learn all these things you can start solving and doing with Linux that were maybe expensive or even impossible with proprietary operating systems. And so you just start finding all these solutions. I imagine it's much like if you get a 3D printer. So that's why you hear us talking about it like this. And I think Hal was right as it dialed in. It's like you invest in this idea, or for you RHEL sysadmins out there, you know, you're probably well-versed in just using KVM on the command line and connecting with Vert Manager. It's kind of like that platform's approach. And so that's just the approach you take for deploying VMs. I think that's something now that I appreciate a little bit more that I didn't at the beginning of this process. And I think, Hal, you put it into words. So thank you very much for the support.
1: Are you saying Hal was indeed right?
0: Yeah. Hal was, in fact, right. Space Demo? Space De Niro? What is this one?
2: Space Nerd Mo.
0: How do you do that? How do I look at that? And I can't, I get Space Dino.
2: I like that almost as much. I don't know.
0: It's a row of ducks from Space Dino using the index. Longtime listener, first time booster. Hello, sir. Thank you for taking the time to get that set up. We really appreciate that. Although I was not able to attend the talks at Linux Fest Northwest, I was able to get to the meetup at Stone's Throw Brewery And I met some amazing people. I had a great time, and I'm looking forward to the next gathering.
2: Oh, great. I'm glad you got to participate at least a little bit.
0: Yeah. I always feel really crappy if somebody traveled or took the time or it's their first and I didn't get a chance to say hi to them, because it's a real tricky balance of moving around the room but spending time talking to people. And depending on where the venue is, I kind of just adapt. We often three kind of get a good rhythm. The three of us get a good rhythm going eventually. But you got to get your – got to.
1: I usually try to look over at you guys, and if I've seen like, oh, Chris is in a deep conversation with someone, then I'll kind of, you know, for the next 15 minutes, take the task of being the one that cycles quite quickly.
0: Circulates.
1: Yeah, yeah, exactly. Yeah. And then I get caught up in a great conversation, and I hope you guys are doing the same thing. We haven't really talked about this.
2: Davrilin Boosin with 2,000 sats.
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2: And actually do note that they are coming in hot with a low boost. 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
0: Thank you.
2: Proxmox is not a Debian flavor. 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
0: Strategy taxes all over the place.
2: Used SFFs is the way to go. 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Shout out to Brent for using hardware longer than it should be and buying used. You are not alone.
0: Shout out to Brent indeed. Shout out to Brent indeed. Did we say Debian has flavors? Oh boy.
1: The things we got wrong last week.
0: It's embarrassing. We're not doing that again.
1: I mean, it was very fun. I kind of want to do it again.
0: I mean, how strong were those ciders? What was in those ciders? I just don't know.
2: You know, there was also a couple long days beforehand.
0: Oh my gosh. And no sleep and just go, go, go.
1: Sultros boosted in with 5,000 sats. Hey guys, I thought I'd share my NixOS configuration, so I'll include a link in the show notes. Tell me what you think. I'd love for the other community members to share theirs as well.
0: I went through this already. Because as they clearly picked up, I love going through people's Nix configs, and you can tell a lot. You can tell a lot, and I stole a couple things from this config, so I really appreciate that.
2: Yeah, I see some VirtualBox drivers being loaded, right?
0: I decided I'd never tried VirtualBox on Nix.
2: Oh, yeah.
0: Haven't used it for a while, and I thought that's exactly what I did, is I grabbed his VirtualBox config in here. And popped that on my machine, did a build. Now I got VirtualBox working great. the other thing that I see in your config here is you basically got like every single desktop environment, and you just comment out the ones you're not using and uncomment the one you want. So you must be a desktop environment hopper. You got GNOME in here, Cinnamon, Pantheon, Deepin, XFCE4, Budgie, Mate, with Plasma as the current active one. I thought that was kind of interesting. You got Pipewire all set up. You're a Bitwarden user. I noticed that as well. Still using X11 because you're also an NVIDIA user, I can tell, with this config. There's a lot you can pull out of this, isn't it? Interesting. Mm-hmm. You can see just all kinds of stuff, their user information, their networking settings, and how they're doing Podman as well.
2: And if you want that, it's so easy to copy.
1: You know how typically we get postcode boosts into the show and we get to learn about our listeners a little bit more? This is like your digital postcode.
0: Yeah, Sultros, I hope you start a trend here. If people want to post their config, make sure it's safe to do. It should be. The most of giveaways, really, your username and host name is probably private. And unless you have some static stuff in there like IP. But anyways, put it up on GitHub and then boost it in with a link. I'd love to go through people's Nix configs. Mm-hmm. And I got some nice value out of that, Sultros. Really, really do appreciate that. Lowell Saboteur comes in with a little bit of Rodux. Says, I recommend checking out silverbullet.md for the garage PC and notes. I don't know how I hadn't seen this before.
2: Yeah, it looks nice. I'm curious.
0: Well, first of all, if you go to silverbullet.md, the entire web page is rendered using the app, and it's all like text that you can highlight and copy around. It is a little markdown note-taking application that runs in the browser that looks really, really nice. If I wasn't already sipping the Obsidian juice, Silver Bullet looks pretty cool, and you can self-host it. You can run it in a Docker container. I spent a minute with it after Saboteur boosted this in. Really like Silver Bullet. We'll put a link in the show notes so people can try it.
2: VT52 boosts in with 6,667 sats. and links us to some juicy news about the Nix Packages Supply Chain Security Project. Sounds like by the end of the year, I don't know if that's this year or next year, but coming up, Nix Packages Vulnerability Tracker, TPM2 backed UEFI Secure Boot, that could be slick on Nix, full source bootstrap chain for standard environment, making it possible to go from nothing to a Nix build environment without using any tools that can't be themselves built from source. Neat. Thank you for the link. I'm going to have to go through this after the show.
0: That is really cool. So you can make it possible to go from nothing to a full Nix environment only using tools that were built from source themselves. Wow. That's neat.
2: Yeah, you know, there's a lot of things to like about Nix, and we kind of gush on it probably too much already. We don't really talk about the sort of reproducibility aspect of it, but it's neat to see that marching onward.
0: All right, rounding us out, T. Morgan 497 comes in with 4,269 sats, thank you, using Fountain. And they are emptying out the Fountain wall because they're trying out Podverse for a while. He has some observations and feedback for the Fountain team. He'd like the full JB show notes and the links in there, which I will contact them about and try to get that figured out because it does seem to be specific to Fountain.
2: Yeah, I wonder if they're just choosing to display a different feed element for that.
0: I think, and I don't think it's just our show, but I'm not sure. I don't genuinely need our show notes because I have the doc.
2: Right.
0: So like I never really check the show notes often unless we're publishing and then I'm kind of done. Don't need them. I don't even think often to go to the public page. I just go to our internal docs, but I will try to follow up on that. He writes that he also had some issues with Fountain recalling when he switched between apps where he was playing back. And I think that could be a low memory situation. But I think you'll like Podverse. I hop around a bit. I have been using Fountain and Podverse and Castomatic and Podfans and on and on. And right now I'm testing the Fountain 1.0 beta, or really RC. So that's where I'm at. Let me know what you think, Morgan.
2: Sam Squanch comes in with 10,000 sats. Shout out from Victoria, BC. Sounds like a few other people out there are using Wyzecams. I flashed mine with RTSP firmware and using Frigate, which works great. However, I cannot figure out how to deny the cams access to the cloud. I block all the traffic they seem to use, and still, somehow, they keep working through the app. Any experience with this?
0: So there's the Wyzecams. You can also install Wyzecam Hacks firmware, which gives you even more control. That might be something you want to look into. Just got to make sure your devices are supported. I have successfully been able to block this as far as, I guess I should double check. I haven't checked in a long time, at the DNS level. I don't block it at the firewall. I block it at the DNS level, and I just kind of confuse it that way. Then to get access to the Wyzecams, I use the Wyze Docker Bridge. I think it's called Wyze Docker Bridge. Maybe double check me on that, Wes. And that uses Wyze's local kind of RTMP proprietary stream to pull it in to the bridge and then just convert it to plain old RTMP, RTSP, HLS.
2: Docker-Wyze-Bridge.
0: That's it. And so I have then pretty much just kept the – since I've started using that, I've kept the Wyzecam stock. If you're in the States, they're like $25 a cam with pretty good optics, decent feature set. But they do require a cloud app and a cloud account. And ultimately, they're Wi-Fi cameras. And Wi-Fi cameras are sort of hit and miss in their quality. Depends on your Wi-Fi implementation. If I remember, when I get Jupes back, which will be after I've traveled, so I probably won't remember. But at some point, I would like to try to see if the Wyze app works again. It's been a minute since I've checked that. If anybody else has experience, please do boost in and let us know your experience with that. Also, a thank you to everybody who streams sats as they listen. Our dashboard and helipad now shows that in real time. So there's little tricks we've had to pull before, but now I just have it up there on the screen as I'm working, and it's so great to see. So thank you, everybody who just turns on that streaming sats and just streams along as they listen. We had 24 boosters this week, and we stacked 356,338 sats. Thank you, everybody who supported the show. Honestly, I think we need to do better, and I appreciate the value we did get, but we tried harder this week and are in a better state of mind, and we appreciate the support of this production. 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
0: 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Thank you, everybody who supports each individual production. This is a value-for-value show, and we always want our audience to be the biggest customer. I was having some fun with Kamon this week. Think of like kind of like HTOP, but just for what the kernel is doing. It's a Linux kernel manager and activity monitor, and it has a ncurses-like UI that you run on the command line, and it'll give you basic info about your kernel. It's got a really cool search where you can like look for a particular module and then get like all the information about that module, its file system location, how to load it, how to unload it.
2: What the license is.
0: Yeah, the author, the description, the device IDs it's talking to. It's such a cool tool. It's called Kamon. And guess what? It's written in Rust.
2: I thought you were going to say it's packaged in Nix.
0: Oh, it is. Yeah, it is. Yeah.
2: Even better, then.
0: But, you know, it's a double whammy. It's a great little app. I'm going to basically install it all the time now. Just I love to see what's going on.
1: I love, Chris, how in our show notes now you've included the command to run it in Nix temporarily. That's really helpful for when I need to test something. Oh, you didn't do this.
0: It was Wes. Wes added that in there. Oh, that's a great idea, because we all can just copy that.
2: Right?
0: We can just paste it and try it.
1: Currently downloading.
2: Oh, great. It's in Arch, too. So, you know, you don't really have an excuse, audience member. You got to try it.
0: I gave it a quick go. I'm like, no, I'm installing this permanently. That was really great. Okay. Well, thank you, everybody, for listening. Before we let you go, though, I do want to remind you, please, please go vote in the Tuxies. We want to get as much representation as possible. So tuxies.party for that. And also just a little programming note, couple of things coming up next week. Number one, I will be live from Bitcoin Beach in El Salvador. So my first out-of-country live show. We'll see how that goes.
2: Excited for this.
0: Wow. Assuming I'm going to have...
2: Yeah, we should probably do some scheming on that.
1: I'm trying to think if I have any tips for you. Maybe time zones? I'm not sure.
0: Cover the room in pillows.
1: Oh, yeah, that works
2: really
1: well.
2: Try to eat as much...
0: Time zones is going to be hard because next Sunday we fall back. Daylight savings ends on November 5th.
1: Man, but not everybody does, right?
0: Nope. It's a show day. And El Salvador does not observe daylight savings, as far as I can tell. So that means, I think, when it is noon here in Seattle, the go time for you guys, I think that means it's going to be like something like 2 p.m. for me.
1: Just your perfect, like, starting to get sleepy time.
0: I know. I'm going to have more prep time, but I'm also going to be getting sleepy. So we'll see. But just keep the time math in mind if you want to come try to witness live my first remote out-of-country show.
2: You better be trying some tasty food and reporting back.
0: Oh.
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0: Indeed. 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Don't forget about that daylight saving time change. And if you want more show, our Luplug gets together on Mumble every Sunday. You get a live low latency feed right from the mixer. You get absolutely everything, even the bits that you probably don't want. And then the members, they get the full bootleg version with basically twice the content.
2: Raw, unfiltered Brent.
0: Who doesn't want that? You know, those Canadians, they can really curse. But it's so pleasant when they do. I also want to know if you're going to run Cinnamon 6 when that lands with Wayland support. If you're a Cinnamon user, are you going to try it? Or have you reached your desktop nirvana already? Let us know. Boost in. And links to everything we talked about today, how to contact us, the Mumble Room info, the Matrix chat info, how to subscribe to our feed, all of it is at linuxunplugged.com. Thanks so much for joining us on this week's episode of the Unplugged program. 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

0: 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Time-appropriate greetings, indeed, to one and all. This is The Launch, and my name is Chris.
1: And I'm Angela.
0: Hello, Andrews.
2: Hello.
0: We got a show today. We got a show. We're going to get into it. 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Then the show comes out Wednesday mornings, assuming the scheduler works. And of course, we have our Launch HQ chat room and our Mumble room going as well. And we'll post links to the things we talk about at weeklylaunch.rocks, where you can get all that, the authoritative information. Well, Andrews, I have it on good authority that even though you decided you had plenty of cats since last episode, you have ended up with a new cat. Congratulations.
1: Yeah. Well, so I had tried out Gypsy's sister, Penny, and it didn't work out because Penny was very, she'd be good as a only cat. But your wife.
0: Yep, my wife.
1: Happened across a very young kitten, maybe 10 or 11 weeks, that traveled 18 miles in an engine.
0: Yeah, in the hood of an engine. How does that survive?
1: Well, he has some whiskers that are like curled, burnt.
0: A little singed?
1: It's singed. Oh, yes, that's what I was. Yes,
0: God,
1: thank you.
0: That must have been horrible.
1: Yeah, but no visible burns or anything, like just the singeing. So anyway, I woke up Friday morning and she was like, "Ange, do you want a cat?" And I was like, "Oh, no." And I thought, man, this could be perfect, right? Because I thought a kitten, harmless, right? I mean, like some basic instincts, of course, but no established territorialism or whatever. Shouldn't be a problem with my cats. Well, so I drove up to Burlington, apparently where I might get a speeding ticket in the mail. I don't know. I have no idea. I didn't see that. But super sweet cat, black cat, white paws. Very nice. Just everything that we have wanted in a cat.
0: Very,
1: you know,
0: snuggly,
1: like,
0: cuddly.
1: Yeah, sits on us, lays on us, super playful, right? Because kittens are. Introduction with Gypsy went bad, right? Like, she was mad immediately.
0: Gypsy's a girl cat?
1: Gypsy is a girl cat, years old.
0: And the new kitty named Toes is a boy cat?
1: Yes.
0: Okay.
1: Toes. And because he has big toes. He's going to be a big kitty. And then Rocky introduction, Rocky just looked at him like, "What is that?" You know, no issues.
0: No growling or.
1: No. And really, and Gypsy, she didn't growl. She didn't.
0: One out of two's not bad.
1: Puff up. Yeah, right. But when Gypsy had an opportunity to walk up to said kitty that was playing, she attacked. And she's ferocious. She's been killing so many. She just left a rat on our front doormat like a week ago. She's killed us. Blue Stellar Jays, like, she is a killer.
0: She went in for the kill?
1: She did. I think she will kill him. Yeah. So I interfered, right? I grabbed her by the scruff of her neck because I thought that was okay. Or, you know, like the logical thing
0: a
1: to do.
0: A safe place to grab, perhaps. Yeah. Because there's claws going everywhere.
1: Yeah. And she bit me once and I was like, "Oh, okay." And I let go. Because
0: got a bite while you're grabbing her by the scruff, huh?
1: Yeah. Well, it was, yeah, because I didn't get a good grip. And so then she went back to the cat. Thankfully, the kitten was hiding. So this time I went in knowing full well I could still get hurt. I grabbed her by the scruff of the neck again. And this cat needs like her demons exercised because she turned her head full 360.
0: Like a horror movie?
1: And, yeah. And chomped on my hand. Chomped it.
0: It could do damage.
1: It did do damage. So I managed to get her outside. And I did not hurt her, right? But I did get her outside, and then I tended to my wounds. I had three good puncture wounds on my thumb, like at the base of my thumb, and it would not stop bleeding. And you picked up the kids like maybe an hour after that, and then I went straight

0: antibiotics instead of one was because it's not penicillin.
1: It's a probably pretty tough stuff.
0: But it is. There's a 10% chance that I will react to it because it's a cousin of penicillin.
1: And then it's in your system.
0: Yeah, and it's 5 pills a day. And it's 3 of one and 2 of the other. So there's no opportunity to probiotic in between, you know, without possibly counteracting the whole reason why I'm taking them. But then not a huge deal, but kind of a huge deal. Cannot drink alcohol on this. It will make me projectile vomit, apparently.
1: Whoa.
0: It has an ingredient, one of them has an ingredient in it that they use to cure alcoholics of drinking.
1: I wonder if that could be a prank, if it doesn't have a taste, you know? I mean, if puking
0: a
1: is a prank.
0: Yeah. Well, I mean, I do need to lose some weight, so I think that.
1: Puke diet? No.
0: Right?
1: No.
0: So, yeah, I'm on the fence. The puncture wound has healed really nicely. There is a little pink around it, but that's normal. The only problem right now is that I am getting the chills, and I'm not sure if it's because I was sitting out in the sun. Or if it's because
1: it's probably menopause.
0: Infection.
1: I wouldn't worry about it.
0: It is not menopause. Thank you very much. Yeah. Nope, not yet. But anyway, so I'm watching it. I have those pills ready to take. And
1: Yeah, just in case it seems like it's infected.
0: Yeah, I don't know.
1: Woo! So is there a strategy here to make peace? What's the plan?
0: I don't know.
1: Will they make peace over time?
0: I don't know. So basically, I prepared the kids that we might not be able to keep him. And I have a couple options for my neighbor. His cat died 2 years ago, or two months ago. He might be willing to take him.
1: Cat's so sweet. I wish I could take him. But Levi,
0: I know. Well, I wish I could keep him and maybe get rid of Gypsy. But you know, that's not what you're supposed to do.
1: You bit me. You're out.
0: Well, no, you can't welcome any other cat into this clan.
1: You don't bite the hand that feeds you.
0: Right. Yeah. So she's just mad.
1: Man, I mean, sometimes they. I'm sure there must be listeners out there that have gone through this. There must be people that get cats to cooperate. Is there a process or a strategy? Let us know. Boost in and tell us. Because, like, it would be nice. Such a sweet cat. I want to come visit the cat.
0: Yeah. We're keeping him in Abby's room, separated.
1: Okay.
0: Like, there's really only been a couple minor introductions. And his smell has been getting all around the house when the other two cats are outside. So, yeah, I don't know. Oh, and the other thing is the neighbor that I'm thinking of. Would keep him indoor only, so he would never run into a Gypsy outside.
1: Oh, man. Can you imagine other poor cats that are just out having an afternoon walk? They run into Gypsy, and it's just on, I bet.
0: Well, so she is being targeted by what we call Bobtail Bach. It's a different cat in the neighborhood that
1: Oh, really?
0: Yeah, just cornered her again today. And I want to be like, you stupid. This is what you're trying to do to that little kitten.
1: Yeah.
0: You know, and he's so small, she would totally kill him. Like, I know that she would kill him. And I told that to Dylan about this Bobtail Bach.
1: Yeah.
0: And how she's doing the same thing. And he's like, Gypsy doesn't know English. You can't tell her that.
1: All right, let us know what you would do.
2: Well, I'm just going to make a quick call to my launch. I haven't checked in since yesterday. 774-462-5667. That's it. All right. 774-462-5667. Call now.
1: Gosh darn animals.
0: So it only took me 20 episodes of listening to you say that number and Hank Hill saying that number for me to have it memorized in my head. Because I wasn't intentionally going out of my way to memorize it, but now it's there.
1: I think people should just put it in their contacts. And then when they think of something,
0: absolutely.
1: They just call us.
0: Yeah.
1: They have it for us.
0: The launch.
1: The launch, yep. And of course, you can boost in what you would do about our cat problem too. Because I'm all in on this cat. I want to visit this cat.
0: I know.
1: We got to solve this.
0: He's a great cat.
1: He's a good cat. So let us know. Support the show with a boost. All right, let's get into it. Well, there is a ruckus online about just a wave of age verification laws and rules that are sweeping the internet. Really getting kicked off because the UK's Online Safety Act rolled out on July 25th, which it claims its aim is to shield children from a harmful adult online content and, you know, maybe certain things they shouldn't be exposed to on social media. And a key component of the UK's Online Safety Act is age assurance to make sure that minors are correctly identified and avoid these things. And there's several methods by which one can verify their age, including facial recognition, where they try to recognize your face and guess your age, ID submission, where you take photos, and of course, you'd be more than welcome to set up a digital identity wallet with your government ID. So it seems like, you know, maybe some good intentions.

0: actions, protect the children kind of a thing in here. But as you can imagine, the implementation is really chaotic. Companies don't really know how to comply. Users have to go through these invasive, half-broken verification processes. And all in all, the systems don't seem that effective because things like a VPN can get around it pretty quickly, and those VPNs are heavily advertised across the internet. Now, platforms like Reddit are going to support this. YouTube and X are deploying AI-based tools. Like, for example, YouTube is going to monitor your watch behavior. And if it seems like you're watching some content focused at younger people, they'll pop up a thing making you identify yourself and perhaps even do photo ID. Spotify is doing something similar. Some podcast apps are looking into how to do age verification for podcast apps. NVIDIA seemingly mistakenly did age verification for some of their stuff. So if you were a kid, you couldn't get access.
1: Mistakenly?
0: Well, it seems like maybe that was a little bit of a mistake. I don't know. Some of the stuff they're still trying to figure out.
1: Hmm.
0: Chris Middleton on X has a thread that I'll link to. And he argues that the Online Safety Act, while marketed to protect children, is really a threat to privacy and free speech. He says it's got vague, complex language. It's 250 pages just for the age verification stuff, and it's all really, really vague, and it applies to a lot of internet communications. And in it imposes a, quote, duty of care on all platforms, where they have to go back and proactively remove anything that might be harmful or illegal, in this case, to minors, and they have to implement age verification. And it implicitly puts pressure on applications like Signal and WhatsApp to proactively scan messages. If you can imagine how these encrypted privacy apps would implement that, it would be a nightmare. They'd have to break the encryption. And it also suggests that backdoors might be appropriate, so that way that the government can audit this kind of thing. Which, I don't know if any of this has ever really worked. And then, here in the States, we've had a couple of U.S. states that are passing age identification laws, sort of to, you know, follow kind of, I think, in the general kind of direction of this UK online safety law. How are you feeling so far as I roll this out to you? As you know, you and I are both parents with kids that are on the internet.
1: I mean, but kids don't have official IDs. Are they going to implement a requirement for state IDs?
0: I think a lot
1: of younger than 15 or 16.
0: Well, if you're in the UK, I think you can't get this digital wallet. But yeah, I think a lot of them are going to have to opt to do the face scan stuff.
1: Hmm.
0: So then they're going to have scans of their faces. And remember just last episode, we talked about the T app that just leaked all that crap?
1: Yeah.
0: Yeah.
1: Huh.
0: All these different...
1: Well, so what if the scan says... Because Bella looks a little older than she really is.
0: True, yeah. Also...
1: Is it going to accept that?
0: This face scan stuff, by the way, our two daughters do not look... I mean, they look related, but they don't look exact. They don't look like twins. Mm-hmm. However, they can sometimes unlock each other's Face ID phones.
1: Oh,
0: yeah, have they never shown you this? It doesn't work all the time, but yeah, they can...
1: Crazy.
0: I know.
1: Really crazy.
0: How good is this face stuff,
1: I could
0: really?
1: See Bella and Dylan being able to... Well, Dylan's face is being a little more chiseled now.
0: A little more man face, but I was really surprised. So yeah, they're gonna have to do the face scan stuff. But, you know, like our kids very quickly figured out how to bypass filtering at school to get to social media while they're at school. Like they just on their own figured it out.
1: Right. You know what's funny is my phone has figured out that that's Gypsy.
0: Oh, yeah.
1: And that's Rocky. But then it also has Mother North from a game I play as a people.
0: Yeah. Is it a screenshot or something?
1: Yeah, it is. I don't know.
0: It's kind of neat. Yeah, it is neat. It is decent at detecting the faces, but I like that it does pet stuff. Okay, so now at the same time all this kind of age stuff is going on, with Spotify, Xbox, and PlayStation are also kind of implementing these policies. Roblox announced they plan to.
1: Oh, yeah. No, they already had. The kids had an issue with verifying because you can't chat unless you provide some sort of, yeah.
0: It's all kind of happening at the same time.
1: Mm-hmm.
0: I mean, I'm not here to fry bacon.
1: Oh.
0: But if I was cooking some conspiracy bacon, it's just weird that as the online UK Safety Act lands, maybe they all just decide they have to do this. Sort of like the cookies law that's crapped up the whole internet.
1: Mm-hmm.
0: The thing that does make it a little sus is at the same time, it turns out gaming platforms are being pressured to remove adult content. So there's some adult games.
1: Mm-hmm.
0: Steam and itch.io were the more popular ones that were forced to start delisting adult games. It seems that itch.io decided to air some of their dirty laundry and released a statement. Steam didn't say anything, but itch.io says in their public statement, quote, "The organization... Collective Shout launched a campaign against Steam and itch.io directing concerns to our payment processors about the nature of certain content found on both platforms. So the payment processors that Steam and itch.io deal with started pressuring these companies to drop adult content or else they wouldn't be payment providers for them. Wow. So it comes kind of from that end. Now, Collective Shout was started in 2009 in Australia. It sounds like some other games are targeting. They're going after Grand Theft Auto. The Zoom platform, which is sort of a competitor to Good Old Games, the Zoom platform and Good Old Games also announced that they have been pressured by the same group. I thought GOG did something really awesome. They decided to put all 13 of the game titles that were being targeted on sale for free for 48 hours in protest.
1: Yes.
0: So, all right. Well, we don't need a payment processor. They're free.
1: Yeah. Right. That's funny.
0: Zoom said, quote, they have no plan to remove any titles and instead are exploring alternative payment options such as a wallet system, which would allow users to add funds to their account and spend them on all of its products. It is kind of ironic that these payment processors are leveraging their position to do this when stablecoins are becoming a thing.
1: Mm-hmm.
0: Because you could solve this with stablecoins. You could buy some stablecoins, you could put them in an online wallet, and you could buy your game with stablecoins. And you could bypass Visa or MasterCard altogether, or whoever is their payment processor.
1: Bitebitten has an excellent point. We have to protect the kids, so upload their verified data to our servers that might get hacked. Like, it just really, like, and it's like joining a do not call list. Well, now you're on a list that can be sold. Like,
0: yeah, for sure.
1: You're just, yeah.
0: It's the age old thing of trading privacy for security, and it never ends up being an equitable trade in the long run. And especially with these things getting compromised. Now, here's my Steelman argument. I think there is a way to verify identity online to an extent. It's not perfect, but I don't think it needs to be perfect. And I know people are going to roll their eyes when I say this, but PGP, Pretty Good Privacy, solved this a really long time ago. And the way public PGP works is you have a public key that the world can know, and then you can verify that's you with a private key that only you have and know. And that combination, a public key and a private key, is really all you need to prove identity, because only you can have that private key. And if once you know, okay, this is XYZ who's really a person, that's 90% of the battle. Now, if you want to attach other types of verification that could be done at a different layer, it could be attributes that get saved along with that public key. And it doesn't necessarily need to be this private thing that each tech platform implements. And then each tech platform could have their own security vulnerabilities. They could have their own issues, or they could have common problems too. And there's like DIDs, there's other standards that are these decentralized ways to do identity that are just math-based, that aren't government-based, that aren't corporation-based, they're just math-based. It's just using, you know, the standard old form of crypto that we used to call encryption. So you don't have to go this route.
1: Mm-hmm.
0: And if you had to, like, I don't hate the idea that our kids couldn't get on TikTok until they're 18. I don't hate that idea.
1: Mm-hmm.
0: I don't want them uploading their faces to TikTok servers to verify their age.
1: Right.
0: And then the other problem is a lot of time these age-gating things are just stupid. Like, Steam does this already. If there's a game that's slightly risque or has violence, before it'll show you the game page, you have to verify your age. So, like, when Dylan and I are looking at a game, We just pick a random year. We scroll way up, boom, click it, and go. We just look at it, right? Or after Abby had, you know, wanted to get something in iCloud, I can't remember what it was. Like, we had to remove the kid restriction on her account so she had access to something. I can't even recall what it was. But, like, the platform's building these stupid limitations, and then I, as a parent, am the one that overrides them.
1: Right. Well, you know what happened recently is they took over my Netflix profile and filled it with a bunch of suggestions now that don't match, you know, and thankfully I don't
0: really
1: watch.
0: They are algorithm wreckers.
1: Yes.
0: They wreck my YouTube algorithm sometimes.
1: Yeah. Well, so I was like, well, stay out of there. And then so Abby took over Rikai's.
0: That's
1: hopefully,
0: fine.
1: Hopefully he doesn't use
0: that
1: anymore.
0: I don't think he does. I don't think he's using it. I saw that. She also, I had her create a YouTube profile on the TV at my place.
1: Oh. For her?
0: Yeah.
1: Oh,
0: yeah.
1: Okay, cool.
0: And she's good about using it. Wait. Probably because you talked to her, but.
1: Yeah.
0: Yeah, she's good about using it. But at first, it was like all these silly
1: things. She has a YouTube, because she does. That's how she listens to music is YouTube.
0: Yeah. I don't know if it's like her account or if it's just like a separate profile on my app or whatever, but it works.
1: Mm. Yeah, okay.
0: And that's really, I mean, that's about as much as I need.
1: Mm-hmm.
0: And then I, as a parent, don't mind monitoring the situation and being like, no, let's not watch that or.
1: Yeah.
0: watching too much of that or whatever. Like, it's.
1: Yeah. Well, and I have Eero content filters.
0: Yeah.
1: We're almost growing out of those because, you know, what really is going to be so bad that they look at this point? I don't know. But
0: yeah,
1: they're still on.
0: There's this aspect of personal responsibility and parent responsibility, and then people come back with, well, but clearly they're not doing their response. You know, it's this whole age-old argument. But I imagine our kids, when they have kids, this is going to be settled.
1: Yeah.
0: I bet a lot of this, I bet, they'll look at it as when they're our age. They'll look at it and think, boy, we had access to the entire internet? How weird was that?
1: Right. I cannot wait to find like Dylan severely restricting his kids.
0: Yes.
1: In like where we minorly impacted his life, where he's going to like wreck his kids' lives.
0: It's going to be great, though. I mean, there's so many moments that I'm going to look back at and be like, hey, you remember? Remember?
1: Absolutely.
0: When? Yeah.
1: Yeah. I'm going to have a smirk.
0: I should
1: on
0: make
1: my
0: a
1: face.
0: Note. I should keep a note so I don't. Right. I mean, the big ones I never
1: Dear
0: forget.
1: Future
0: but,
1: self.
0: Yeah. Yeah. I feel like I should keep a note. So. Let us know what you think, if we're overreacting. Thankfully, it doesn't really impact us directly because our kids are all getting to the teenage years. They're generally, we have other means of filtering. But it is going to make using the internet, I think, worse. I think because, you know, that means you and I are going to also, all of us, we're all going to have to go through this process.
1: Yeah.
0: So they know. And that's going to make it worse. I think that's just the reality of it. But maybe it's worth it. I don't know. I'd love to know if I'm over my skis on this one or if the audience agrees with us. Let us know. You can send us a boost or, of course, you can leave us a voicemail. As you know. Call the launch. We're standing by. 774-462-5667. That's the line. All right. What do you say we up the mood with a little bit of music? This one's a fun song. It's called Pork Chops. I think it's maybe Pork Chops Fried. Yeah, I'm going to say it's Pork Chops Fried is actually the name. Not Fried Pork Chops. Don't get it wrong. Mm-hmm. It's Pork Chops Fried by Hey Citizen.

0: Now, we did get a good batch of voicemails this week, and Papa John calls in to talk about the T-App, amongst other things.
1: Hi, JB. This is Papa John from the beautiful west coast of British Columbia, Canada. Just thinking about that T-App. Yeah, it can be pretty damaging if, you know, people can spread false rumors on stuff like that pretty easily. For myself, I try to stay off social media. Used the mainstream ones and on Mastodon a little bit, but just from the beginning of COVID and just seeing how crazy it got on there, I just stopped using it altogether pretty well. AI, we don't really use it at work. I'm an electrician, and so doesn't really do a whole lot for me in the trade, and that's about it. And I really enjoy the show. Thanks for everything.
0: Thanks, Papa John.
2: Awesome.
0: You know, the thing about AI in the field for an electrician who's experienced makes sense. But what about someone who's just coming up and wants to learn about a quick conversion or look something up? Because, you know, I imagine people that actually know how to work on cars don't look up the stuff nearly as much as I have to look up when I'm working on stuff or anything electrical.
2: I don't know. I feel like they'll do what I did and dump the motor out. The mode motor, you know, like they'll see a summarization, but not understand. The depth of what needs to be done.
0: That's probably true.
2: I don't know.
0: Southern Fried Sassafras comes in with a plea to save the launch. A little bit clippy on the signal, but it came through.
3: This is Southern Fried Sassafras saying, "I love the launch. Please don't cancel it. You just brought it up in the web show, and I had to call in and leave a voicemail right now." Was going to call to my defense this week, but life got in the way with welcoming the newest JB extended family member. So please keep launch. I love it. Listen to it every week, even if I don't always do Sterling for voicemail. Thanks. Bye.
0: Congrats on the new family member. Nice to hear from you, Southern Drive.
2: Also, this is the first I've heard of canceling the launch.
0: Well, remember last week? Well, the 2 weeks ago, somebody boosted in about canceling the launch, and then somebody called in about, because nobody's been boosting or calling recently, so everybody's stepping it up, which I appreciate.
2: Well, they said,
0: save the launch. I know in LUP. I don't remember that.
2: Oh, okay. All right.
0: I think what I was kvetching about no calls. That sounds like something I was saying. So maybe I did.
2: Yeah.
0: If I don't get any calls, I'm ending the show.
2: Okay.
0: Show's over. A guy named Ryan's back. He has a take on,
2: this is 12th time, probably?
0: 10th, 12th?
2: Is it?
0: With takes on shirts, I think.
4: Hello, JB Crew. This is a guy named Ryan. Long time, 11th time.
0: Ah!
4: The prompt was, do you wear shirts with sayings? First off, I am approximately your age, and I love to wear shirts with geeky things, like a thing geek style shirt.
2: Yeah.
4: You know, I got like a DJ Enzyme Breaking It Down. I got a Y'all Need Science shirt. So I wear those almost every day. It's pretty much all my personality at this point. And I love it. I love it if someone comes up and reads it and tells me that it's a funny shirt. I point out funny shirts and compliment other people when I come across them when I'm out and about. It's a whole thing for me. I really enjoy it quite a bit. And Chris, you're not nuts. No Fear was everywhere.
0: All right, good.
4: I never understood it. Wasn't really my thing.
0: Yeah.
4: But, definitely brought back some memories. So, thanks everyone for the great work. Keep it all up, and I look forward to the next episode.
0: Those shirts are definitely conversation starters.
2: Yeah, sounds like a guy named Ryan would really enjoy Cybite.
0: Yeah, I bet.
2: Like,
0: I think
2: it'd be kind of outdated at this point, and I don't know if it's available in the archives, but Cybite. With Chris and Mars Base.
0: I wonder, we should have some shirts with sayings on them. Why don't we sell shirts with sayings?
2: Right? Like Brent's, I don't install computers
0: or whatever. No, it was, I hate building computers.
5: Yes. I hate building PCs.
0: Oh, PCs
2: yes. Absolutely. Do you know, my gosh, that should be next year's Linux Fest shirt.
0: That would be good. We definitely need to do one for Linux Fest. Thanks, a guy named Ryan. Always good to hear from you. Kevin from Raleigh's here.
6: Hey there, Launch. Kevin from Raleigh calling you back about the LLMs especially. Well, the internal only has the internal information, so it's completely useless for script writing. So that's a challenge. It looks like legal is telling us we can point at a website, but they haven't built in a scraper, so I don't hold a lot of hope for it. But did again, GitHub Copilot the other day made my life a lot easier when we had to do a script to do some stuff. And I think the net result is it's a big piece of trimming $10 million or so out of some licensing costs. So let's hope that's true. It is helping, but yeah, because, you know, what's cheaper than contract labor? A machine. So they will replace anybody they can. Have a great one and still enjoying the show.
0: Yeah, it's interesting because we were wondering if something that's an internal-only LLM would be as useful because of that problem. And then, yeah, I guess you could, you know, you hook up to other sources. I suppose that works. But curious to know how that actually plays out. Kind of sounds like the momentum might get lost in that. Thanks, Kevin. Good to hear from you. We have a trucker with a funny story. I don't know if he gave us his name and town, but I liked it.
7: Hey, Chris and Angela. I have a funny story for you just listening to the latest episode. This happened before I was married. I'm a truck driver, and this is before I bought my own truck and started my own company. But I was driving a company truck, broke down in Sparks, Nevada, and ended up being there for a couple of days while the truck got repaired. But I had to do laundry, and I didn't have any extra clothes with me because I wasn't planning on being out overnight. And I was at the Petro truck stop in Sparks. I got a hotel room, and I had to buy a little bit of clothes so I could do laundry. And I bought this shirt. It was a black shirt. And I didn't really pay too much attention to what was on the front. There was a silhouette that said FBI on the front. And I was wearing this around for a couple of days, not knowing what it said till later. It was just a design. I didn't pay much attention to it. And I'm sure you can figure out what it was, especially being it was in Nevada. It's not the FBI that does law enforcement.
0: Right.
7: Worst part is I'm a Christian, so that was I had to laugh at it when I realized it. Thankfully, nobody approached me. All right.
0: Hey, Christians can be body inspectors.
7: Catch you later.
0: He did call us back. I think he had something to tell us.
7: Hey, it's me again. I forgot to tell you the whole reason for my story. That's why I don't. One reason why I don't like wearing clothes with logos.
0: Sure.
7: Whatever. Just plain. Because logos are corporations that just want to make money. You know, that's their primary function. And other times I'm not observant enough to notice things in every case. All right. Anyway, bye.
0: That's why I never understood the no fear thing. I couldn't tell. Was it just somebody came up with a saying like got milk and wanted to put it on a bunch of shirts and stickers and was selling that and that was the product? Or was no fear like the product of another brand? Was no fear the brand of something? Like, I never got it.
2: Mm-hmm.
0: I never liked it and I never understood it. Magnolia wraps us up this week with our last call.
8: Hey, it's Magnolia. I guess I should have said who I was in any of the other calls that I've been in, but that's a joke. Anyway, so this is completely off subject to the show, but this is kind of a community thing. I wanted to throw a question.
0: He cuts out, but he'll come back.
8: All super spooky shows. None of them are V4V or Podcasting 2.0, unfortunately. Maybe I should do something about that. I don't know. I don't have any time. Anyway, how many people on this show have had, like, UFO encounters, cryptid encounters, or ghost sightings, or got possessed by a doll or something? Like, I don't know. It usually turns into a really good conversation on a lot of these other podcasts, and that happens. So, what about this one? Any spooky?
0: Oh, that's good. And also, if anybody out there has any UFO or weird ghost stories, call in at Art Bellis. Do you have any? Nothing weird?
2: I don't think so.
0: Yeah,
2: actually, I have a funny story.
0: Okay.
2: So my Ring camera on the in the backyard is plugged in, right? So I could do continuous recording.
0: You get the time lapse and stuff.
2: Yeah. And but I didn't realize that the 24/7 was only a 30-day trial. Because so I was like, oh, I should really just buy it so I can scrub anytime. What finally pushed me over was the camera caught some big shadow running across the backyard. But all I could see was that it was a shadow, right? And so I was like, is that a coyote? Is that a giant cat? Is that something else? What is that? So I converted it to I upgraded my plan, right, to the $200 a year one. And it was a spider that was really close to the lens.
0: That camera tricks.
2: Yeah. All I had was the moment, like a snapshot. But then when I scrubbed it back to that, I was like, oh, okay.
0: Well, one expensive spider.
2: Mm-hmm.
0: I always think, because I heard this voicemail as I was collecting them this morning, and I thought, I don't really have any, like, I wish I had a good UFO story. I wish I could say, like, all those nights of driving late, I saw something up in the sky, or, you know, being out in the woods, I saw something like a UFO in the woods or something. No. But for like a little while, it was this weird phenomena when I was in, you know, grade school or maybe middle school, probably middle school, actually, sixth grade, maybe seventh grade.
2: It was wolf spiders.
0: I would get this weird sense that like one of my stepdad's friends would be over at the house.
2: Oh.
0: And then I would show up and they'd be there. And it's like a mile walk from my bus stop to where the house is at. So I don't know if I was picking up on a smell.
2: Is that telekinesis
0: vibe,
2: or something? Like
0: ESP kind of a thing?
2: Yeah,
0: I don't know.
2: Interesting.
0: And it was shocking enough, and it happened a couple of times, that I still remember kind of like the feeling of being like, oh, what? Mm-hmm. Weird. And I would have no reason to know.
2: Hmm.
0: And they weren't even friends that were over regularly either.
2: Yeah.
0: So anyways, that's the closest I ever got. It's the closest. But maybe somebody out there has gotten a little closer. Let us know. I'd be really curious to hear some of those stories. That could be fun. Boost in or call and let us know. And thank you, everybody, who left us a voicemail this week. We appreciate it.

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1: And we got some great boosts this week. Mr. Turd Ferguson's our baller booster.
2: Turd Ferguson.
1: 63,933 sats. Branded shirts or sayings can be a pretty handy way when you're at a... Oh, it can be pretty handy when you're at a conference for meetups. It helps you find your tribe quickly.
3: Mm-hmm.
1: That
3: for
1: is,
3: sure.
1: Yeah, that's kind of what we're thinking about Linux Fest Northwest.
3: Yep.
1: I'm on board with you. Thanks, Turd. Nice to hear from you. Appreciate the boost.
4: Aaron.
1: Aaron's here with 3,333 sats.
4: Where is Aaron right now?
1: It's sad to see that Charles got caught up with the wrong crowd. Hopefully Mr. Cheese learned his lesson. I had to go home, Aaron. When I went home, I had to show that to the wife. I had to go to the show notes. I went to the show notes of the episode and pulled up the YouTube video of Chuck E. Cheese getting arrested. And I'm like, just watch this. And you know what I saved, too? I don't, did I keep it?
3: Yeah. Oh, yeah.
1: I saved a soundbite.
5: Chuck E. Cheese got arrested.
1: I love the way she says arrested. So if you want to boost in, you get that. Oh, yeah, that's what Aaron was doing.
5: Chuck E. Cheese got arrested.
1: Yeah, right. That's right. That
3: oh,
1: was the
3: yeah,
1: 3000...
3: that's how you're supposed to.
1: Yeah,
3: yep.
1: All right. Thanks for reminding me. I just got so excited because Aaron has his own soundboard, but, you know. PJ also came in with a Chuck E. Cheese boost, 3,333 sats.
5: Chuck E. Cheese got arrested.
1: My odd pets have been small and not too crazy. I've had a guinea pig, a toad, and various fish and rats. One day it might be cool to have a pet crow, raven, or a possum.
3: Mm-hmm.
1: Okay, don't agree on the possum, but I was just telling the boy yesterday I want to train a raven or a crow.
3: Yeah, to bring you money?
1: Whatever. I would love that. Bring me cash. There's goodies all over the farm, and we have hawk-sized ravens. I mean, these things are king crows. They are
3: cool.
1: Got to be 20-pounders. I mean, they're big ones. So would love to train those things. Any tips to make a raven army? Or just a crew of raven workers, please send them in. He says, also, I loved your bass story. We caught kelp and some catfish alive in a neighbor's swimming pool. And his dad said, hey, keep them fresh. You just throw them in there. Keep them fresh. He says, catfish can live a long time in and out of water. Oh, I don't know why you know that, but I think I have an idea. Thanks for the boost. Adair comes in with 3,333 sats.
6: This is the way.
1: No message, just the value. Appreciate that.
7: That's not possible. Nothing can do that.
1: And, of course, Musical Coder is here with a Chuck E. Cheese boost.
5: Chuck E. Cheese got arrested.
1: First boost ever.
3: Woo!
1: Well done. Thank you. Sending over my Fountain earnings. Thanks for turning me on to Fountain and keep up the awesome podcasts. Well, glad you're liking it, Musical Coder, and keep an eye out. There's some nice improvements coming, too. Nice job in earning those sats. Well done. Odyssey Wester is here with a row of ducks. 2,222 sats. He says, yeah, I was a thrift store kid, too, and even got into those tie-dye and Bailey pattern shirts back in the late 90s. Nowadays, I still wear branded t-shirts, but mostly now either gaming-centric Comic-Con or from you guys.
3: Yeah.
1: I still have that patch you put on the t-shirts, from TechSnap,
3: yep.
1: Back when you all started doing the Teespring thing. Mm-hmm. Remember when Teespring was awesome?
3: Yes.
1: There was a minute.
3: You know what? The peak was when they were willing to coordinate the last challenge coin.
1: It was amazing.
3: With the last
1: Never
3: shirt
1: again.
3: Orders.
1: Never again have we seen customer service like that.
3: Nope.
1: And it made it possible to execute in a way that was great.
3: It was so cool. Only a couple missing from orders.
1: Thank you, Odyssey. Good to hear from you. Mick ZP's here with 5,000 sats.
8: The traders love the vol.
1: Couldn't agree more about ghosting and since the pandemic. I dread plans now than I did before 2020. I've always blamed the pandemic. Yeah.
3: Mm-hmm.
1: You know, it's good and bad. Like before the pandemic, there were some Thanksgivings and Christmases where we'd be going to like three in a day.
3: Sometimes four. There was at least one where we did four.
1: Yeah. And now, if we have a Thanksgiving, it's because we throw our own.
3: Yeah, that's
1: which is better, but also weird that they just all fell apart. They all just fell apart. People moved and...
3: Well, we divorced and your family was like, sorry, Ange, you're not part of the family anymore.
1: Right, but I mean, but there's no family. There is no family.
3: Yeah, my family moved away.
1: They just sort of stopped doing them.
3: Yeah.
1: It's a mess.
3: Oh, yeah, my grandma passed away and that was the end of that family.
1: I think that's part of it, is there were some elders in the families that sort of kept these things going and some of them passed.
3: Yeah,
1: and...
3: I will recreate this village. For my kids.
1: Yeah, maybe. Somebody should. But yeah, I think that's interesting, and I think mixed up other people have also experienced the same thing. Thank you. Appreciate the boost. Bobby Pins here with 4,000 sats. Always great to catch you all live. Well, thank you for making it live. Appreciate that. Mr. Wes Payne's here with 6,666 sats. Oh, my God. This is great. Seattle now has bus lines that go right to the mountain trailheads.
3: That is so cool.
1: That is. Because also often the parking's pretty packed.
3: It is stupid.
1: Yeah.
3: Especially like Mount Baker Forest. Like they're all parked up on the edge.
1: Yeah.
3: And,
1: take the bus. That's brilliant.
3: It is.
1: If money, kids, or other limitations and regional commitments weren't an issue, could you ever see yourself living car-free in a big city? In the U.S. or international? Why or why not? If I lived downtown, I think I could. Assuming I mostly worked from home. My thing, when we did live in cities, or, you know, as much as we got, which is like, you know, Everett area and things like that, was I had to, of course, do contract work. And I sometimes have to drive between clients, well, every day. So even when I lived kind of quote unquote downtown, I couldn't really take advantage of the car-free lifestyle.
3: Yeah.
1: Do you think you could live car-free?
3: No.
1: Because the kids?
3: Well, yeah, but kids not an issue or not a thing is what Wes said. But no, I actually have recurring nightmares about being a driver while at school, while at, you know, high school, forgetting that I drove and taking the bus home and then having to take the bus back to school, or the opposite. Like,
1: I used to have it. You still have that nightmare?
3: I do.
1: No.
3: Yeah.
1: I think I did have
3: very
1: that nightmare
3: fresh.
1: Back in the day.
3: It is very fresh in my memory. So, yeah. No, I like to be efficient, and public transport is not efficient.
1: It does take longer sometimes.
3: Yeah. So,
1: but, you know, think about the overall cost savings, especially over a 5-year period, say, of not having to pay for gas, maintain a car, or
3: or not being able to just jump in the car and go get fast food, so not spending money.
1: That's true. Mm-hmm. You would probably sometimes
3: or you DoorDash more, and so savings would be put into delivery fees.
1: Knowing me, that would be what would happen for me. Mm-hmm. Yeah. Also, it seems like it would be, although I guess you would lean into Instacart, right? I was going to say, grocery shopping or things like that would be difficult, but you would just Instacart.
3: I already do Instacart for Costco. Like, I just don't really prefer going to Costco.
1: Yeah.
3: But I pick up my own produce.
1: It's a good question.
3: For Safeway.
1: I would like to, in fact, I would really like to sell two of our cars and just get one car, but I do not want a car payment. And I don't want...
3: Or the juggle.
1: Yeah.
3: Right? The juggle is real.
1: Yeah. And selling a car is such a pain in the butt. You know, like, you gotta, if it's got any problems, you gotta fix it up, you gotta clean it up, then you gotta list the sales, then you gotta, like... You know, respond to
3: deal.
1: The queries and wheel and deal. And
3: it's considered a step toward RV sales.
1: Yeah, right. Yeah, I like it. Yeah, that's a good point. I'd rather sell an RV, I'll tell you what, than sell my own car.
3: Make it look like a house inside.
1: This is my camping version. Yeah. I don't know. I think I could probably do it if we had one car in the family. You know, so like if Adia kept her car and I could give up my car. If I lived downtown, and then when I needed to go,
3: we need to find a studio up there. Then
1: it's been nothing but airplane.
3: I mean, that's
1: here.
3: Probably the first thing.
1: What?
3: Is find a studio up there so that you could make a one car, situation work.
1: Yeah, yeah. Where, I don't know. Yeah, it's getting old driving down here.
3: I bet. Well, especially with this fish tunnel.
1: Yeah. It's...
3: Yeah, I drove in it on Friday. I'm like, sucks.
1: Yeah, it does. Yeah, it does. Sometimes it just takes an hour to get each way. But. I love that question. Thank you, Wes.
3: Yeah.
1: Good luck traveling. Thank you, everybody who boosted in. We had 6 of you stream sats. Not a big showing on the sat streaming, but you did stack 2,745 sats for us. Just listening and streaming as you go. When you combine that with our total sats, which means our boosters as well, then we stacked 98,495 sats. Thank you for sending us some value and a message to the show. It's a great way to support this production and made episode 30 possible. If you would like to boost the show, all you need to do is grab something like Fountain FM, load it up with some sats, and send in a message. Or become a Jupiter Party member and support the automatic, ongoing production. Just set on autopilot and support the show. Couple of odd stories, just to wrap us up. I don't know how smart these individuals are. I'm going to guess they're not the brightest bulbs. They came up with a scheme to fraud insurance companies. Mm. And I'll see if you can identify where they went wrong, okay?
3: Okay.
1: So they collaborated together to damage cars and then file for the insurance claim trying to at one point get up to $300,000 by getting reimbursements from multiple insurance companies. And they had a pretty good process, except for one minor bit, and that is that they dressed up as bears and tried to pretend like it was bears that attacked the car. And, well, they just kind of used Halloween costume, so the fur and stuff wasn't actual bear fur.
6: You may remember this shocking video from November when four people were arrested for allegedly faking bear attacks in luxury cars to collect insurance money. Well, today they appeared in court.
1: So they show footage of a bear climbing into a car, attacking the interior, and in the grainy, digitally zoomed and cropped at night surveillance camera footage that they have, it still doesn't look like a bear.
3: That's so funny.
1: And then when the police got into their place, there was bear costume and bear claw stuff everywhere. So it's...
3: Why did they even submit video?
1: So good.
3: Idiots.
1: Well, I think, I don't know if they submitted. I don't know. That's a good point. Yeah, because it looks so fake.
6: Luxury cars to collect insurance money. Well, today they appeared in court. KCAL's Joy Benedict shows us what happened.
8: It's security video giving bears a bad name as investigators say someone in a bear costume ransacked multiple cars. The only honey inside, a false insurance claim.
9: You each waive and give up that right and agree that your preliminary hearing would be timely.
8: It's a case that certainly turned heads in San Bernardino County. And Monday, all four defendants faced a judge for a preliminary hearing.
10: Ruben Marazian, yes, Your Honor.
8: They waived their rights to a speedy hearing. The three men and one woman are out on bail. None of them wanted to speak on camera after the court appearance, but we're learning more about this case and the bear necessities of the complaint.
1: Oh, she loves the puns.
3: Mm.
1: You know they're real winners when they show up to their court case in sweats and t-shirts, too.
3: Right.
1: And
3: so
1: they look like total jerks.
3: They pulled multiple insurance policies on...
1: Well, no, they had multiple cars they wrecked.
3: Oh, okay.
1: Yeah, from different insurance companies. So no one insurance company necessarily
3: would be
1: was
3: the
1: hit.
3: Wiser, yeah. Mm-hmm. So, interestingly enough, back in 2022, April 17th, so as you know, just a couple weeks after Dylan's birthday, I got a notification from our insurance. It was a home insurance notice of non-renewal, right? And it said, quote, "We are unable to provide coverage because it was discovered that there is a dangerous animal on the premises."
1: Amazing.
3: And so here's what I captioned this ridiculousness on my social media. "I called Farmers and told them I'm only slightly offended. They referred to my newly teenage son as a, quote, dangerous animal," end quote. When they said that wasn't it, I realized maybe they think I'm old enough to be a cougar. Not that either. I explained that we have animal allergies, that we don't even have animals on our property. And so they rescinded the non-renewal, which from all appearances was an error.
1: What a weird thing to just like, and how would they even know if there's a dangerous animal?
3: Yeah. Well, what's interesting is there was a pit bull on the loose from that a house down the street that we had kept in the backyard for him until he was claimed. But what are the chances that they would have seen that animal on the property behind
1: Unless
3: the fence?
1: Unless they're really watching?
3: Right? Yeah. Like super bizarre. Super bizarre.
1: You know, when you have stories like you pit bull on the loose, right? We've talked, of course, before about bears on the loose. We recently talked about a pig that was on the loose. Technology can provide a solution. And in Florida, they got python snakes on the loose. Not great. They got a real problem. They're hard to catch. They're sneaky. They're
3: scary.
1: Wiggly. I know. So technology comes to the rescue, and the solution is to deploy robotic rabbits.
3: What?
1: Yep.
11: Scientists hope that these fluffy decoys can help with a very real problem.
12: Yeah, Burmese pythons have devastated native wildlife in the Everglades. Now, as Wink News reporter Bridget Bruchowski explains, researchers turn to tech, hoping robotic rabbits can lure the snakes out.
3: Wait,
1: how good
3: is
1: this?
3: Is this a glitter bomb? Like, is it going to explode inside the python?
1: I don't think so, but that's what I was thinking. Is it should blow up?
3: Yeah.
1: Blow up. Maybe they do. But then, you know, people might come along, you touch the bunny, and then they blow up. So you can't...
3: Oh.
1: Yeah.
3: Only after a stomach acid is detected.
1: Positive identification of snake.
13: Burmese pythons takes more than just a sharp eye. They're sneaky, slippery, and hard to spot. But now wildlife teams have a new snake hunting tool in their arsenal, robot bunnies. The South Florida Water Management District and the University of Florida have teamed up to create what looks like a toy rabbit. These solar-powered robo-bunnies move, emit heat, and soon they'll even smell like a real rabbit. All to fool Burmese pythons into thinking dinner's been served. If the snakes come to them, it could save teams hours of searching in swampy alligator-infested terrain.
14: If that python is detected, then it contacts someone like myself who's available 24 hours a day, and then I can deploy one of our many contractors to go remove it.
13: Pythons have been a disaster for native wildlife. Lead invasive animal biologist for South Florida Water Management District Mike Kirkland says they've wiped out up to 95% of mammals in parts of the Everglades.
14: If we can see statistically significant number of pythons that are coming to investigate these robotic rabbits in the pens, that would be a success because
1: they warm up. The rabbits warm up.
3: That's really interesting. And smell like rabbits.
1: It's crazy how they wiped out 90% of the mammal population.
3: Mm-hmm. Yeah, I thought if it's in crocodile or alligator, I can't remember which it said, infested waters, like, then why are we bothering it? But yeah, if it's killing all the things, you know, if it's, yeah.
1: I know. Okay, so that's weird. That's weird. Robot rabbits. All right, I'll let it finish up because it's almost done.
14: Right now, pythons do a great job of staying hidden.
13: Robo rabbits are still in their trial phases right now. Researchers told me that it will take years to find out if they're effective or not. So for now, they're going to rely on hunters and tracking programs to get those pythons out of the Everglades. But for now, reporting in Estero, Bridget Burchowski, Wink News.
1: You know, it's funny, too, that there's like a python strike team. So that when the rabbit detects a snake, it like contacts a state employee who then dispatches a contractor 24/7. Like they are on it. Python war going on down there. Okay, last but not least, this one's more of a public service announcement. It turns out that alcohol got in some of the Celsius energy drinks, and as somebody who occasionally drinks Celsius and this particular flavor, this is just a hilarious story.
15: We are back now with a wild recall to tell you about this afternoon. Some Celsius energy drinks, the ones you use perhaps for the gym or to wake up in the morning. Well, they might actually have some alcohol inside as well. Might be giving you a bit of a different buzz than you expected. High Noon says some of its drinks were mislabeled as Celsius Astro Vibe Sparkling Blue Razz Edition. The products were not shipped to Texas distributors, but that does not necessarily mean none of the impacted products made it here. So, if you have any cans, you might just want to throw them away just in case.
1: Yeah. Oh, yeah, sure.
3: Jeez. Wasn't it vodka in there?
1: Yeah.
3: Yeah, that would be so bad for me.
1: Yeah.
3: Although I've never had an energy
1: drink. Kids. You know, kids these days are drinking energy drinks like crazy. I don't know. They're all going to be a bunch of caffeine addicts. But there you go. We'll have links to those in the show notes if you'd like the full videos. In fact, we got the gosh darn links to just about gosh darn everything over at weeklylaunch.rocks. And you know the real pro move, right? You do know the pro move. That's to join us live on a Tuesday. That way you can be part of the live vibe. We appreciate that. Now remember, we want your tips for making cat peace because she's going to have to get rid of that cat and then I'm not going to have a really cute cat to visit. We got to solve this. So let us know. Let us know. Also, if you've got any of UFO or extraterrestrial or weird, bizarre, out there kind of stories, that could be a fun one. Let us know. Maybe I'll make a whole episode out of it if we get a few of them. All right? Well, from the beautiful Pacific Northwest and the mighty American West Coast, thank you for listening to this week's episode of The Launch, and we will see you right back here next week. Thanks, everybody!

0: Well, we're almost to self-hosted 100. Welcome into 97, everybody. And I thought as we ticked up, we should reflect back on some of our biggest self-hosting L's, as the kids say. And I thought maybe the audience could send theirs in too, as we kind of bump along. But I was thinking back on this today, and there's so many embarrassing moments, Alex. You know, really? It's just kind of like, what do you define as a huge mistake? I'm curious if you've got any that come to mind.
1: Oh, for sure.
0: Yeah.
1: The phrase that comes to mind, though, is education is not free.
0: Oh, so teachable moments.
1: Yeah. This isn't a self-hosting related one to start with. But for example, a few weeks ago, I thought, let's power wash the engine bay of my R32, which is a car from 2004. Do it lightly. Don't put too much water in.
0: Right.
1: I then go to start up a couple of days later. Misfires out the wazoo.
0: Oh, no.
1: So it turns out I got a bunch of water in the coil packs. And so I ended up nearly $300 deep for a whole new set of coil packs and spark plugs, just because I wanted to clean my engine bay. Education is not free. That's what I mean. Like, I now know to wash my engine bay. But hey, what are you going to do?
0: You want it to look nice, right?
1: It does look nice now.
0: I was really thinking too, like, oh, it'd be nice to clean my engine bays. I'm glad you'd.
1: Oh, no, I did it on our car. The newer car's fine. The waterproofing's fine. But on the VR6 engine that's in the old car, apparently the seals around the tops of the ignition coils is a known common Mark IV thing. So now I know. And now all the listeners know too. So hopefully they don't do the same thing.
0: Yeah. Spread the word. don't flood it. I was thinking more recently, one thing that caused me a lot of trouble that took me about 2 weeks to figure out. So I'm also embarrassed it took me that long, but I blame work. I put my Zigbee stick for Home Assistant, like right next to where I have my AP mounted for my Wi-Fi. And of course, Zigbee's 2.4. I've got a very active 2.4 Wi-Fi network for my IoT devices. It just totally blasted over my Zigbee network. And I think a lot of people make that mistake, because I was noticing in one of our chat rooms this last week that somebody was like, I give up. I've tried to make Zigbee work and it just doesn't work. And it's tricky. It's tricky because there is that 2.4, competition. And then I think it also needs a little more boost than the Z-Wave network did. So it took me recently, this is just a little bit ago, like 2 weeks of just crap not working. And that's always embarrassing when a family member barks to the speaker to do something, or they hit the button on the dashboard to do something and it doesn't happen. And it's always like, Dad, it doesn't work. Oh, okay, well, I'll go reboot the thing. I'm sorry the light didn't turn off. Or like, this is one that has happened now a couple of times. It affected our buddy Brent when he was visiting. I have that nighttime script that shuts down all the lights in a nice sequence to let everybody go to bed. But of course, if it loses communication with the Zigbee device, it doesn't shut that light off. And this was a bright LED light strip in the kitchen that just didn't turn off. And I didn't know, because there's no like air that comes back. It's just really embarrassing when that kind of stuff happens. But I think the biggest albatross around my neck would be my long, long history of just migrating NASes. And just moving huge data sets every time I migrate to a new system. It's just a mess. It's just a mess. And I still drag it along with me from server to server.
1: And don't tell me you put it in a folder marked, QNAP old.
0: Yeah, something like that, basically.
1: Yeah. Or to be sorted, QNAP was, I don't know what it is. Something like that. Yeah, definitely been there.
0: Every now and then I go in there and I'm like, is there anything to clean up? And I'll find a couple of things, but it's so many choices to make. It's like cleaning out the garage.
1: Yeah.
0: Some of the stuff I want to keep, but it's huge.
1: My biggest self-hosting faux pas was hardware related, I think.
0: Mm.
1: I went with my gut instinct. When you asked me the question before the show, I thought my mind instantly went to a time. This was when I was, I think I just bought my very first Raspberry Pi 1. So it must be 2012, I guess.
0: Aww.
1: I was working at the Apple Store part-time hours, so my wife was doing teacher training. So we weren't exactly flush with cash at that point in our lives. And I had an Unraid box that I'd built just before we moved house a few weeks prior. And in that move, at some point, I don't really know how this happened, but a screw fell out somewhere. And it landed on top of the power supply. And the power supply back then was at the bottom of the case. It was a Fractal something, or maybe it was an Antec something. It was probably an Antec back then. And I didn't notice this screw until I picked the computer up to move it and put it into the closet that it was going to live in. I heard this little tink.
0: The rattle or whatever. Yeah.
1: No, it didn't rattle. It just went tink into the power supply. And I was like,
0: oh, no.
1: Huh. Wonder what that was. Didn't know. Plugged it in, turned it on, and then everything just went pop. And everything went.
0: I'm like,
1: what the F just happened? What just happened? So I, you know, took the power supply out because it was clearly the power supply that went bang.
0: Yeah. Oh, man.
1: Took the power supply out because it was a modular one. I could take the cables out nice and easily. Gave it a little shake and I was like, uh-oh. Uh-oh. I turned it upside down and out fell this screw and that was literally missing a piece of metal because it had arced so much. It was a weird shape. So, yeah, that was mine. So I ended up having to spend, I guess, 100 quid on a new power supply when I really didn't have £100 to spend.
0: Oh, that does hurt. It didn't fry the motherboard or anything else, though.
1: I don't remember, but I don't think so. I think I'd have remembered that. But yeah, it was, just one of those moments of if you hear something go tink, don't ignore it, you know?
0: Yeah, could be something in the power supply. Yeah, I definitely know that feel. The old power supply popped smell is a familiar smell of mine.
1: This is a good story. When I was a kid, this must have been... I was still in high school, on the back of computers. And obviously this is a problem that will not affect our American friends. But in Europe, power supplies back then weren't auto switching, the cheaper ones. They had that little switch on the back that you could switch 110 to 220.
0: Yep, we had those.
1: Mm-hmm. Mm-hmm. Well, it was less of a problem for you if you flicked that switch because you're the lower voltage over here, right?
0: Yeah.
1: I remember flicking that switch and having a similar kind of moment because I didn't know what voltage was or did because I was like 13 and stupid or something. And then

0: that magic smoke out, it's pretty hard to put it back in again.
1: Mm-hmm. Yeah. I've lost a little bit of the magic smoke out of Joplin, I have to say.
0: Oh, yeah, you were saying, yeah.
1: I'm a little disappointed. I wanted to give it a real go. You know, we've talked about notes plenty on this show, and I'm a little annoyed, frustrated, and angry that I am yet once again here. And I'm a broken man with a broken note system, and I have been scorned, Alex, and I'm frustrated about it. You know, I'm looking for something that lets me throw PDFs and pictures of invoices and documents and receipts and text notes, and then 3 or 4 years later, come vaguely find it with pretty in-depth search and analysis. And it needs to also have some collaborative sharing features for notes, at least, maybe even more like tasks and things like that. Has to have offline mode, obviously, preferably self-hostable, and it needs to have markdown support. And Joplin, Alex, it got so close.
0: It gets real close, yeah. Until it eats your face. Did it eat your face?
1: Yeah, kind of like that monster from Aliens.
0: Yeah.
1: Yeah, so I think, you know, I knew the red flags for me, which I should have paid attention to immediately, was, for me at least, the UI is kind of almost unacceptably laggy in some cases. You know, when you click on something, you're almost like, did it just lock up on me? Oh, no. Okay, there it goes. And it's just that all the time. So I decided I would kind of route around that by using VS Code with an extension. So I got Joplin using WebDAV. It syncs with my Nextcloud. I'm using VS Code as the front end. Okay, we're kind of cooking with gas. This is working pretty good, right? Until it doesn't. And for some reason, on one of my more important workstations, the extension just doesn't connect anymore. It's all localhost. It's all right there. The Joplin app is running. It's very straightforward, and there's really seemingly nothing I can do to fix it. I have like no recourse. I could reset it up and it still doesn't work. So that's just broken. Will that break somewhere else now? I don't know. Maybe. I guess I'm going to find out when I sit down on one of my laptops and it just doesn't work, but I've kind of lost that confidence. And then there was a bad moment. Linux Unplugged members probably heard it in the live stream recording. I was going to look something up real quick because I had to refer to something that I wanted to talk about on air. I had it in Joplin. I had all written it up in VS Code, which just automatically saved to Joplin, which is such a great workflow. Oh, open up VS Code, start writing, save it to the Joplin database. Boom. Come down here. Open up my Android phone because I'm an Android phone user now, as you know. Open up the Android phone. The Joplin app, fired up. I love that it has bio-authentication, so I do the fingerprint scan on my Pixel 7. It opens up and it starts syncing. I notice it's only got a couple of notes in there, which seems weird. And then I get an error. Some sort of SQL database error on my frickin' phone. I get a SQL database error, and the sync fails, and the note that I need to read on air at that very moment doesn't pull down. So we have to pause the entire production of the show, which is live, while I walk my ass upstairs and pull up the note on the application that's running up there and copy it into a Hedgedoc and paste it into a Hedgedoc so I can get access to it here in the studio. So now I've had it fail in multiple different ways on me. I haven't lost any data because I have the markdown files, but I've lost all faith and trust in the application, and I don't like the core application itself. And the core issue I have is this search functionality is kind of a quintessential feature, and the better the wife approval factor, the better the overall adoption and quality of information will get in there, because I had her buy off on Evernote and she was starting to use Joplin, and she can be a great resource for like putting in notes about service things for the RV and documenting different things around the garden. She can be really good at that, but she has to like the application. She'll kind of use whatever I kind of force on her. I mean, she's not going to say no, but if I get an enthusiastic endorsement, she's going to embrace it and extend it and make it better than just I could. So the wife approval factor plays a role here as well. Joplin sort of has a simple UI, sort of is obvious. And so it met that requirement as well. But I think I'm out.
0: Yeah, it ate some data for me one time. And the thing is about note-taking apps. Do you know how many times, well, not just note-taking, not just note-taking apps at all. Do you know how many times I'll let a system, whatever it is, eat some data of mine before I throw it out the window?
1: Yeah. Once something does that, you never trust it again. It's done, right? And this is how we feel about getting like the VS Code disconnect and the sync breaking. I'm just like, oh, I'm done.

0: on. I need this to be really rock solid. It kind of needs to be just plumbed in and always working. So I'm there with you.
1: Can I tempt you once again over to the forbidden garden of Obsidian's delicious fruit? There's a link in the show notes to one area of Obsidian's functionality that I think is, it's proprietary to Obsidian, but it is still based in Markdown, and this is called Canvas. And these are kind of like open documents that you can insert other notes into, like a tabletop almost. Like, think of each note like a piece of paper, but it references the notebook underneath or the notes underneath.
0: Like a stack, essentially, of notes.
1: Mm-hmm. And then you can rearrange them around different sizes, different colors, different shapes, whatever you want. Have images or not, or text or not. And it sort of got me thinking, this post that's in the show notes was someone was laying out their garden and talking about how they are planting various vegetables at different times of the year and what the seeds they use were and what the care regime should be for that particular plant at their latitude, et cetera, et cetera. And I just thought, you know, if nothing convinces Chris and Hadia to switch, it'll be this.
0: I hadn't really wrapped my head around canvases. Is this new? Because I tried Obsidian and I don't know if I even messed with canvases.
1: Fairly new. Yep.
0: Okay. That might change, because I think my core issue with Obsidian is I don't really get it. I open it up and I'm kind of like, it's almost too much of a blank canvas. And I need something that kind of, I just start working. I kind of want to open it up and immediately start capturing. I don't want to set it up and build it. I kind of just want it. What I want is self-hosted Evernote. I want Evernote. That's what I want. But if you've tried Evernote recently, holy crap. It is upsell mania. Like pop-up, full modal screen pop-ups for anything you do in the UI. You want to set a reminder for a note? Got to pay more for that, buddy. You want to bring in a calendar item? Got to pay more for that, buddy. You want to rearrange the main screen in Evernote? Got to pay more for that. Like every single thing. And every time, boom, full screen pop-up. And because I paid with iTunes back in 2008 for some sweetheart deal, they really want me to upgrade. So I just want Evernote is what I want, because that frickin' PDF and text search, it can even search handwritten notes.
1: Yeah.
0: And so I think I'm kind of familiar with some of the search options via plugins with Obsidian. But how would I synchronize that between Hadia's client, which would be mobile, my desktop client, and like make sure I have all of those same sets of plugins so the thing I would build would work on both of those? Like, that seems really tricky.
1: Well, I gave in and paid for their official sync, which I think was about $80 or $90 for the year. I look at it much like the Nebucasa subscription as supporting the development of the project that I like to see and I'm using every day. So I feel like they should derive some value from the value I'm deriving, right? But, you know, what I was thinking for you maybe that would work well would be Obsidian treats folders, like high-level folders, and they call them vaults. So you could have a garden vault, which would be a folder that gets synced on the back end by Nextcloud or an S3 sync or Git or their official sync service or whatever you choose to use. This is the thing where it gets a little overwhelming. It's almost like Linux in a way. There are so many ways to do it. There are so many distros to pick from. There are so many different sync services to pick from that it's like, okay, but just tell me which one should I use.
0: And if I use their sync service, the files are still offline. They just wouldn't be syncing if I was disconnected, right?
1: Correct. They end up on your local device. You end up with a local cached copy on that device until it connects and pulls down.
0: I could live with
1: that.
0: Now, my other question is does their sync service facilitate sharing notes between users? Is that built into Obsidian at all?
1: I don't think so. I don't know the answer. Maybe they have a Teams function. Maybe we should look into that a little bit further. But, you know, what I was thinking was you two could just share a sync
0: folder
1: account or something. Or you both have access to Nextcloud, right? And then you just put all the notes that you want to share into that specific vault. So, you know, a gardening vault, an RV maintenance vault. Because it can be tempting to just have one massive vault. But, you know, sometimes I don't need my hard drive smart stats to live next to my Golf R brake torque spec notes, you know, for all the different bolts and stuff. Like, it's up to you to organize it however you want. I mean, I've started off, I've just got one big vault. And for me, that's working fine at the moment because it's just me using it. I've got, I say I've got one vault, I've got two. I've got one vault for all my notes and documentation, all that kind of stuff. And then I've got a second vault where I've enabled things like the optical character recognition stuff, OCR.
0: Oh, so the plugins are per vault?
1: Yes, they change the context. There's like a JSON file that lives in the vault.
0: So when I share a vault, say like I do it via a folder through sync, that would sync the plugins we're using sort of automatically then because they're just stored inside that vault. Oh, I get it.
1: Yeah.
0: Okay.
1: Yeah. So you switch context, essentially.
0: Okay. Hmm. That's cool.
1: Yeah, it's pretty nice. So, you know, you could go down the rabbit hole and install 75 plugins in your own personal vault if you want to and have all sorts of crazy templater stuff doing data view queries and pulling in this and that and the other. And Hadia just wants to put in when she last watered the onions, you know?
0: Like, interesting. That's really nice that you can go crazy in one and have the other one sort of simple, because that's exactly what I'd like to do.
1: Now, I think you could also, because it's just plain files underneath, you could use some of the different community plugins, not the official one, to sync to multiple places. So if you wanted to sync a subfolder of a vault somewhere, you could probably get clever and do that if you wanted to. But it'll be up to you to experiment with that, I think, because pretty quickly the complexity could ramp up there if you let it. But, you know, just in terms of getting started, just there's a lady on YouTube called Nicole Vanderhoeven, I think her name is. She's got like red hair or pink hair or something. And she just calmly talks you through Obsidian and all the different plugins and stuff like that. And some strategies like tags you could use if you want to, or, you know, should you use the folder structure to store your notes? Does that matter anymore? Or should it all be tags, or should it all be links, or a mix of all three? There's a lot of different schools of thought because everybody's brain works differently and stores information and retrieves information differently. It really depends on what you want to do. But I found it great. I love being able to go through all the mail that's come into the house. I just scan it on my phone. You know, let's say I had a letter about my car. It's probably got my VIN number on there somewhere. And if I search the VIN number of my car, I get all the letters from VW about recalls, and like everything just comes up and it searches the text for me. It's wonderful. It really is wonderful.
0: How's it doing that OCR? Is it, I mean, I know it's a plugin, but is that all done locally on the machine? Do they offer like a cloud scan? How is that?
1: I think it's local. Yeah.
0: Huh. All right. Well, you know, I got to check that out. You know, that would do it.
1: Yeah. There's a plugin called Text Extractor that I use to extract the OCR stuff. And it works with PDFs and images.
0: I'm writing it down. Text Extractor. Boom. All right. Going to try that. Thank you, Alex. All right. I'll see what she says. We'll give it a go. I like the idea of the canvases. I think taking that approach to organize it just visually will make a lot of sense to her. And I think that could be the lens into Obsidian that sticks. We'll see. 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Well, I'm surprised it took this long, but it seems that Drobo is reportedly filing for Chapter 7 bankruptcy. Old Drobo. Did you ever own one?
1: Almost. I think I was really tempted before I got into Linux properly. This fabled 1.5 terabyte hard drive that I've spoken about on the show many times that led me to being sat in this chair right in this very moment, I think, locked up. I remember doing the research, and at the time, this would have been, I guess, 09, 10, something like that. Drobo was the hot new kid on the block. Their first product, I think, came out in something like 2007. But by 2010, they were starting to get the attention of the tech press back then was a little more simple. So I remember seeing one of them featured on Techzilla, I think it was, back in the day with Patrick Norton and Robert Heron and all those guys. Veronica Belmont, I think, covered them. But, you know, like you said, the only surprise really here about Drobo as a company dying is that it took this long. I mean, they were a company of failed promise.
0: Yeah, they really were trying to solve a problem, and that was essentially bring RAID and redundancy and resizable RAID to the average consumer. And they started as an external, you know, USB or FireWire, depending on what platform you were on product. And they eventually moved into like those large server Drobos. I don't know if you ever saw those, Alex, but they had like giant server NAS Drobos that would have all these drives in there. And Drobo tried to make it possible to have mix matched drives. So like you know, instead of just retiring a disk, maybe you'd slide it into your Drobo. And so maybe it made sense to have a Drobo that allowed you to have even more drives. But anybody that's familiar with RAID and just general performance characteristics of a setup like this knows you are always, always, always going to hit performance bottlenecks, and you are going to hit limitations due to various drive sizes in there. And of course, if there was failure, it was catastrophic failure. And the only way to be redundant would be to have another Drobo, which got very expensive because these were, you know, starting around $1,200.
1: They were not cheap.
0: But as a very, very early YouTuber, in fact, we were watching a video I did 11 years ago on YouTube. I found them appealing because I was looking for a way to archive footage. And so I ended up picking one up, you know, like 11 years ago or whatever it was, and was consistently disappointed in it. It really was, unfortunately, a very poor performer, and I inevitably couldn't even use it just to like dump backup data on it. It really was a shame. It never quite lived up to the promise. And I think the only way it could have survived this long is they must have had some big, fat support contracts. I know later on they really, really focused on performance a lot more, you know, putting several, you know, RAM slots in there and NVMe cache slots in there and gigabit Ethernet, and then eventually supporting iSCSI directly with the Drobo Elite. I get it.
1: But at the same time period... Synology came along doing the same thing, ostensibly, and did it 10 times better for half the price. And they had a browser-based operating system, what felt like. If you've ever used a Synology, you know you can load up a browser and you can literally use applications in the browser to configure the thing. There's no weird, you know, configuration stuff to do. So I think, you know, the writing was on the wall early on, probably within the first couple of years, really, that Drobo just couldn't quite keep up. And I don't know why they failed, because their design language was pretty good. They looked really nice. It was just a shame that the embedded CPUs and all the rest of it couldn't keep up.
0: And I don't think they were wrong. That simple but effective light system they had on the front of the Drobo that told you how full it was, and it told you if a disk needed attention. And so you could sit down in the morning, you'd fire up your machine, the Drobo would start up, and if there was anything you needed to know about, you had a visual indicator. And I actually thought they did a really good implementation there. And the idea that you could just slot in mix-match disk of reasonable sizes and just continue to have redundant storage is appealing even to today. Like if I could have, say you could go out for $200 and get a big chassis that you could just slot a bunch of spinning rust into of all various sizes, and it would just create a redundant array of storage on a Samba share. That'd be pretty nice. I know I could build something like that, but I don't want to. I don't got the time for that. I'm not going to pay $1,200 for a Drobo just to have something that never performs the way I want. At that point, then I would be motivated to build it myself.
1: Well, nothing like that even exists today at a reasonable price. I mean, there's the 45 drives stuff, the Storinators and the big boys that they have, but they start, I think, at like $5,000, which is just way out of reach for most of us at home. But to be honest, the only thing that kind of comes close to meeting that bill is Synology or a QNAP type system with the Intel Atom type CPUs they have in them. They kind of do the trick. But you know what's weird is I was looking through the dates as we were researching this episode, and 2005, you know what's special about 2005?
0: Is that when Drobo started?
1: That's when Drobo started, but that's also the same year that Unraid started.
0: Interesting. Very different approach, and look who's still around.
1: The need to support mismatched drive sizes was clearly there, and certainly back then I think it was a lot more important because drives were physically so much smaller. They were, you know, often you had a 500 gig drive and a 750 and a 1 terabyte drive. Those were the sorts of denominations we were talking back then. And nowadays we quite happily just throw 10 terabyte drives around as if they're candy, but you know, they weren't back then. They were the stuff of dreams. And I find it really interesting looking at the ways all these different companies approach the same problem. Synology came up with their hybrid RAID solution. I can't remember off the top of my head what QNAP did, but I think they had one too, based around LVM, or maybe it was ButterFS, I can't remember.
0: One of them does Butter and one of them does LVM. I know that's, yeah.
1: But Unraid came along and they used RiserFS, if you remember that thing, yes, from back in the day.
0: I loved Riser. I used Riser in production a lot. It was actually a really great file system for small files, lots of small files. It had extended attribute support, which is critical for a Samba network with a bunch of Windows clients. And, you know, it did journaling and things like that that you wanted that extended didn't do at the time. It was I really liked Riser for a long time.
1: Yeah.
0: Shame about the whole murder situation.
1: Yeah, minor issue, huh?
0: Yeah.
1: Hate the artist or hate the art, I'm not sure. But I mean, Unraid clearly these days has gone from strength to strength and is an incredibly popular thing in the self-hosting world for a lot of us. It was the gateway drug for me, as you know, if you've listened to the show for a while. But what are some good alternatives these days? I mean, we've touched on a couple of them. You know, like if you're going from scratch, I mean, there's maybe the TrueNAS IX systems stuff, maybe that's kind of good, but
0: I would definitely consider that if I needed a lot of storage. So I was just thinking when we were talking here is like, how much storage do people need these days? Because I've got 2 terabyte SSDs in a mirror, so I have 4 terabytes of usable space. Yes, I know it's dangerous, but they're backed up. It's not as much space as I would like at home. But if I only keep like the things I'm actively watching and the files I actively need, I don't really need more than about 4 terabytes, it turns out. And I think some of us should wonder if we really need to be digital herders of everything. Now, this is coming from a guy who's got another server that has many tens of terabytes of stuff. So I get it.
1: r/data hoarder, put your pitchforks down. It's okay. We'll be fine. Let's move on.
0: I get it. I also want both, right? I want the small, nimble solution, and I want the big, lots of as much disk as possible solution.
1: Yep,
0: but if you just didn't have like, you know, 30 terabytes of stuff, then you could have a really simple setup that is really basic and an opportunity to learn some basic Linux skills and, you know, could just be a couple of disks.
1: I mean, you know me. I'm an aficionado of MergerFS and SnapRaid for many years now. PerfectMediaServer.com if you want a full guide of how to go and set that up. But I was just logging into my server to have a look at my MergerFS array, and I've got, I think, about 10 or 11 hard drives in that system. 2 of them are earmarked for ZFS. So all of the data I actually care about lives on a ZFS mirror, and then that gets replicated using Sanoid and Syncoid. Everything else is stuff that's been acquired, if you know what I mean. And if it went away tomorrow, I'd just get it again. Like, I wouldn't care too much. I mean, there's a few rips on there that I'd be sad to lose, but nothing on the actual MergerFS kind of proper array that is outside of the ZFS world that I really remotely care about. And looking at that particular array, I have 81 terabytes available, and I'm using 39. So I've got like 3 or 4 entire hard drives sat there doing literally nothing right now. And I'd love to know from the audience, like, am I alone in that? Because I just went through a few weeks ago and I go on binges of deleting stuff on occasion. I deleted the entirety of back catalog of The Simpsons. Because when was the last time you watched The Simpsons?
0: Whoa, that's, you know what I mean? Big one. I've looked at that folder. My kids like it from time to time.
1: It's hundreds of gigabytes.
0: I know.
1: And it's doing nothing.
0: It's huge. I know. But then, like, what happens when you want to watch the Halloween special next Halloween?
1: You know, I never liked the